0: blow was landed by Lautaro Martinez.
1: Back in from Messi. In Georgia.
0: Well, deja vu back to 2018 for England when they led Croatia by a goal in that semi before eventually losing 2-1. Thomas Tuchel says he will stay on as England manager.
2: I try to help the team. That's my job. I cannot care about what other people in the end think about it. I take responsibility for this. This part of the job is no problem.
0: Tuchel acknowledged his side got too passive after they scored and conceded a lot of chances. Harry Kane's side attempted just 5 shots on goal, their lowest total in a match at the tournament. Dan Burn's been speaking to TalkSport's Faye Carruthers. He was asked why the team sat back after scoring.
3: Yeah, I think it's human nature, I think, a little bit as well, when you're defending the lead and you know that you've been however many years from making a World Cup final. I think it is only natural. They put a lot of pressure on you. I thought we nailed the game plan pretty well.
0: And Argentina could face a fine from FIFA after their players celebrated with a sign saying the Falklands are Argentine. There's more on our website at TalkSport.com.
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0: So Keir Starmer has pledged to give his wholehearted support to PM-in-waiting Andy Burnham. And from September, police officers in England and Wales will get a 3.5% per wage rise.
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0: Well, well, well, you know what they say, the show must go on, although some mornings I wish it didn't have to, like this morning. But we are where we are. Oh, yes. And what can I say about where we are? Disappointed, of course. A disappointing England exit for the 2026 World Cup. Although disappointing may not be quite accurate, may not be quite the right word. Dispiriting, maybe. Depressing, surely. That's about downright drop-dead heartbreaking. Football, eh? Bloody hell. Maybe it's those 3.5 words that sum up the story of Thomas Tuchel's World Cup campaign best. What do you reckon? 03717223344. Amazing debate and discussion on the sports bar as ever for me. Very downhearted Jamie O'Hara and a downtrodden Jason Cundy. We can keep that going with your calls as well. 03717223344. We can unpick the performance if you like, if you're so minded. Evaluate the evidence. Assess, maybe not dispassionately, how we can move on best. Because move on we must. And let's be honest, or at least let me be honest, deep down, inside me at any rate, nothing but a win in the final would really have counted as a success. I would have gone away disappointed. I dared to hope last night, maybe you did too, after we went 1-0 up. I kind of thought we're going to bumble and stumble our way towards the final. We're going to make it for the first time in 60 years. My dad, before he passes away, and I hope he's got years left, but he's 89 this year, my dad might see England in another World Cup final. My grandsons and my granddaughter will see England in a World Cup final for the first time. It's not to be. We can live in hope. But that's enough about me. What about you? And what about England? Serious question. Are we delusional? Are we always doomed to disappointment? Is there anticipation and expectation really just entitlement? Maybe in disguise, but entitlement. And is there something... I mean, Jamie O'Hara touched on this brilliantly. It's very difficult to quantify this or get encapsulated, but is there something... It's going to sound really weird. Something about England that was almost summed up by last night's performance that's maybe dragged Thomas Tuchel away from doing what Thomas Tuchel demonstrably has done best in his career. Has he been kind of anglicised in a weird footballing kind of way? Realistically as well, deep down inside, come and tell me this one. Realistically, do you think from last night's performance we could have gone on to beat Spain? 03717223344. And while you think about that, plenty of other things on the agenda this morning. We're crossing live to the USA, not just for a World Cup update with John Krieger, but other American sporting stories. And Amon Warman's on hand with his review of a film I'm really looking forward to seeing, but with some trepidation, because some of the reviews have been terrible. The new version of The Odyssey, directed by Christopher Nolan, the genius who gave us some of the reinvented Batman films, who gave us Oppenheimer, who gave us a few years back, many years ago, a brilliant film called Memento. He's now turned his attention to Homer's great epic of Homecoming, the return of Odysseus after the siege of Troy. So I'm on Warman on that. Might cheer us up, might it not? Spoiler alert, The Odyssey's got a relatively happy ending. Unlike last night's England game. 03717223344. If it's on your mind, I want to hear from you. Whatever it is, get it on the radio. We're in this together, aren't we? Here we go.
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0: Now let's go straight to the phone to say good morning and welcome back to the station, if not this show, to James, Dyed in the Wool Arsenal fan. Good morning, James. What's on your mind, mate, as if I didn't know? Good morning, James.
2: Good morning. Yeah. Oh, mate, I'm gutted, fella. What can I say? I think I'm like every single England fan out there right now. Yeah. We dominated. Well, not dominated, but we managed that game for 72 minutes. And then that crucial moment where we had that one decision to make, and that was, do we hold on or do we carry on? And we made the wrong decision. He made the wrong decision.
3: It's a bizarre decision because he didn't know what his best defence was anyway. So it's to rely on defending in a game.
0: But we did hear him with fake others saying that he thought the England players didn't adhere to his defensive plan and instructions.
2: If you're going to make some changes that don't really interfere with the way that we were managing the game.
0: Yeah.
2: Yeah. They weren't getting behind us. They were trying to play in between us, and we were managing that really well.
0: And we had reasonable possession until he made those changes, when I think they were selling on the sports bar. Possession dropped to 12, 13%. Ooh. Unbelievable for that period.
2: Absolutely. That is because we decided, we made one decision, one very bad decision, that was 1-0 was good enough for us. 72 minutes gone. I mean, come on. How do you feel about that? It wasn't the right thing to make.
0: No, I mean, we know hindsight is perfect vision. I was disappointed when he did that because we needed that second goal. And then to bring on Tony and Rashford with 3 minutes of added time left was just almost risible. It's a farcical.
2: He actually left that 4 minutes after the second goal. 4 minutes before he made the changes.
3: Oh. Mate, what do you make of the tournament as a whole for Tuchel? Because apart from that sort of 15 minutes, well, the second half against Croatia, there's not been a game where we've really dominated or stood out. I know the Mexico game.
0: The Mexico game was world class.
3: Well, but that's the fact it was in Mexico. We played to the occasion, but for the other games, we haven't really dominated.
2: The Mexico game world class. The Mexico game was an amazing game.
0: I mean, for drama.
2: It was drama, right? In Mexico, in that environment, it was drama. But did that show the world that we were ready to win the World Cup?
3: No. Well,
0: let me ask you a harsh question, James, if I may. Not about you personally. There's an old saying, you can't make chicken soup out of chicken feathers, okay? Were we asking Thomas Tuchel to make chicken soup out of chicken feathers? Is there something about that the individual players, they just thought, I don't know what it was. They didn't seem to have any fire in their belly in that last 20 minutes.
2: How about we find the right person that's made chicken soup before to make chicken soup?
0: Yeah, but Thomas Tuchel's a world-class manager, isn't he? Yes, he is.
2: Is he the right manager for England? How about we eventually find ourselves the England manager to lead the England team?
3: Like when you go back to his Champions League win against Manchester City, he played very much the same as well, quite defensively once they got the goal. And I don't know.
2: What we want?
3: No, not really. That's what we had with Southgate.
0: We'd take that though if he'd got us through that game last night and he'd won the World Cup Sunday night.
2: Wouldn't every England fan out there right now want a manager to express attack with the players that we've got? All right, we might get caught out.
0: Well, we did that. We tried that with, for example, Keegan, who just simply went at him, and that didn't end well either for us, did it?
3: But also, who is there? Who else? Who's out there to take?
2: Was that the same set of players we've got now?
0: No. But I mean that whole attack attitude. While we love to see it as fans, that almost like football, baseball. You know, Ange Postecoglou's way of doing things. It's not the way you win a World Cup.
2: I hope I don't lose too many listeners when I say this, but as an Arsenal fan and remembering when we went unbeatable, yeah, we had a very solid defence.
0: Yeah.
2: And we also knew we knew how to attack, and we attacked extremely well. So why can't you have both? And we have got the talent. We've got the players in England to do both. And we haven't got the manager to express that and to do it.
0: James, I'm only saying goodbye to you. You're a great caller because you've got loads of calls. You've got a full switchboard. So let's go now. Huge thanks to James there, the Arsenal fan. Let's go to Daniel. He's calling, I believe, from Carlisle, or he's a Carlisle fan. Good morning, Daniel. What's on your mind, matey? What are your thoughts?
4: Hiya, it's Samuel. I just think that the England team and generally we think so bad of every single team we always have, no matter who it is Thomas Tuchel or Gareth Southgate, who really built the foundations. There's always some negativity towards that, and we have to realise that this is a team that, as much as we try and push, as like Jude Bellingham has done and Harry Kane has done, and the media has done as well, like the TalkSport team has done, we've tried to push it as much as we possibly can. Maybe we have come to the end.
0: What are you saying, Samuel, that we overhype them, you mean?
4: No, we're not overhyping. I'm saying we're hyping to the absolute maximum. We, for the past 60 years, we have never get got to a World Cup semi-final.
0: No, we have got to semi-finals before. Got a semi-final in the Southgate, didn't we?
4: Yeah, no, we have. Yeah. And then the excitement of a final takes over too much excitement, right?
0: Oh, I see what you mean. It's being at the semi-final that is holding us back from reaching the final because we get beaten. Is that what you're saying?
4: No.
3: We kind of underestimate the teams a little bit, maybe. Like with Croatia in 2018.
4: The excitement of that is what's holding us back. And also, especially the media, you guys know exactly what's talking.
3: Well, I think what I'm taking from what you're saying, mate, is that we maybe underestimate our opponents in the semi-finals, like we did with Croatia in 2018. And also, there was so much talk about, we were expecting to play France in the final. We kind of downplayed Argentina and said Messi's 39.
0: Say thanks to Samuel and going to Tom now, Derby County fan. Hello, Tom. So again, what are your thoughts, your immediate observations after that defeat last night? Tom, can you hear me?
5: Yes, I am. Oh, all right, you're there, sorry.
0: Well, that's all right, no worries. So what's on your mind, Tom?
5: I was going to say a lot, but I think it's already been said. I can't believe the substitutions you made are caught at all.
0: Well, I've got the list in front of me, and you can see, I imagine, what he's aiming to do, which is to basically park, what's that cliche, park the bus.
3: Very much so.
0: Park three buses.
5: You can't park the bus, can you, with 25 minutes to 30 minutes left?
0: No, I know, but...
5: it's unreal. But honestly, I'm literally speechless.
3: What did you make of the starting lineup as well today?
5: I think it was good, to be fair. The best player on the pitch for me was Jed Spence for England.
0: Listen, Tom, we're moving on. We appreciate the call, though. Let's go down to Asif, a Liverpool fan. Hello, Asif. Now, we know why you're calling. What have you got to say to us?
6: Just got to with the England game, and I heard the panel referring to whether Tuchel learned anything from Gareth's time.
0: Yeah.
6: So, my question to you, I don't think he would learn anything from the Spain game last night against France. So, my question to the panel is...
0: Oh, the panel? Go on.
6: Yeah. Well, my question to the panel is:
0: the panel,
6: would Spain had won the game against France yesterday if they'd done exactly the same thing what England did tonight?
0: I mean, there's always an element of luck as well as the skill and focus. Certainly, France were disappointing last night, but Spain won it under their own steam. My question earlier on, and thanks for the call, Asif. My question earlier on was whether from last night's performance, we'd have a hope in Hades chance of beating Spain on Sunday night. Well, not James, a Sheffield Wednesday fan, makes of it all. James, you're up next, matey. What's on your mind?
7: Yeah, hiya. Obviously, gutted with tonight's performance.
0: Yeah.
7: But for me, it's why did he take off Gordon? Like, that was the start of the end. Like, as soon as he took him off, Gordon was attacking, making forward positions, making forward runs. He was leading the attack, and he took him off, and then the Argentinians seemed to...
0: Yeah, they took comfort from that. I mean, I must admit, the same thought went through my mind, but the charitable side of me thought, he's saving him for the final. We're going to get there now. He's going to save you for the final. Takes, give him 20 minutes rest. Of course, that didn't turn out to be the case.
7: No. But he did it in the last game as well. He took him off the previous game.
0: Yeah, I mean, maybe there's something he's worried about that we're not privy to, but, again, hindsight's always 20/20 vision, isn't it? But would that have even made a difference, though, given what seemed to happen with the other substitutions? Huge thanks for that call, James. Let's go now to Lee, who is a happy or maybe unhappy hammer. Hello, Lee. How you doing, matey?
8: Hello, mate. How are you, lads? All right?
0: Well, both depressed, downhearted, dispirited and dumbfounded, if I'm being honest.
8: Yeah, so am I. I'm just a bit guyed, really. I'm just a bit shocked that Kane was on as long as he was. He looked like a centre back tonight.
0: I mean, he was running all over the pitch, and he saved our bacon a couple of times, did he not? Because he's definitely a leader. But
8: I don't even remember him even being in the box at all, really, in the first half. Second half, he was playing like a centre back. I don't really think that the substitutes worked at all.
0: No, well, that was an attempt to change the game plan, wasn't it? Which, again, in retrospect, was an absolutely hideous error.
8: Yeah, it was too late to bring on the strikers.
0: Oh, yeah, that was a joke. It was 3 minutes to 4 minutes to go. Nothing was going to be achieved.
8: I think Tony should have come on when we won it up.
0: Well, I think we'd all like to have seen that. We'd like to see him, you know, put our foot on their neck and get a two-goal difference. And then, you know,
8: it makes it worse for me as well, because I booked off of Monday as well, all lads at work, ready for the pop. And then now we've all cancelled it now.
0: Lee?
8: We've all cancelled it.
0: We're all in it together, Macy. We appreciate the call, though. Top stuff there. 03717 223344. If it's on your mind, you can get it on the radio this morning. And remember, we're here to help, and you can help us. We're live till 5.
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17: It's a familiar story as the full-time whistle blows. But it's a story that's no less painful for its repeated tally. England gave it a really, really good go. Just not to be again.
0: So to quote T.S. Eliot's poem, The Hollow Men, or misquote it, this is the way the World Cup ends, not with a bang. With a whimper. Or am I being too harsh? Let's get the thoughts of one of our favourites, one of our regulars, Mr. Thursday himself. It's Stuart Weir, top football writer and broadcaster. So, once again, close but no cigar, Stuart. What did you make of it last night?
18: Yeah, Paul, good morning. I'm genuinely disappointed, really disappointed at the outcome and the result. I saw 1966, but I really wanted to experience what it would be like for the build-up to a final and that excitement of such an important game. And it's not to be. But to be honest, England blew it big time. And if I'm absolutely honest, Thomas Tuchel blew it big time. I thought the idea that, okay, you can maybe defend against Mexico and maybe against Norway, but you're not going to last that period of time against Argentina. They don't bombard you with crosses into the box. They will try all sorts. They'll play around corners. They'll try and dribble through you, around you, and they'll even take on long shots. And lo and behold, that's how they equalised. You know, they get back in the game, with the goal from Fernandez, and you know he'd already had a pot shot from that distance seconds before, earned a corner, the ball comes back, here you are, son, like Royal Artillery bracketing. You've got your rangefinder.
3: Yeah.
18: Here's try another one, and it bangs it in the goals. And you know, then the substitutions came. And the last caller, previous caller mentioned, doesn't understand why he took Gordon off. When he took Gordon off, I immediately thought to 1970, taking off Bobby Charlton and sticking on Colin Bell, and you almost ask the opposition to come on to you. He then goes for three central defenders and basically gives up the midfield. And that's where Argentina attacked through. And I know they get a winner from going out wide, but it was a schoolboy error. All night you've doubled up on Lionel Messi. All night you've tried to keep him out of the picture. And the very last minute, the ball goes out there and nobody chases out. You reorganise your back line. You stand looking around. Is everybody in position for the next cross? Yet nobody shuts down Messi until it's too late. The ball comes in right to the back post. Fantastic header. I said to my daughter when Lautaro Martinez came on, here comes the match winner. And lo and behold, that's how it worked out. But I just feel so disappointed because it was almost like elementary mistakes that were being made that cost England the biggest game in years.
0: Well, certainly two of his first three subs. He brought on Konsa after 72 minutes, but O'Reilly, Nico O'Reilly and Dan Byrne both came on, were subbed on 3 minutes before that first Argentina goal was scored, but then he didn't make the other changes, Tony and Marcus Rashford, for 11 minutes after that goal was scored. And that surely has got to be a cause for, on his own part, personal reflection.
18: I thought there were one or two. I thought Declan Rice was out in his feet. He was struggling from, I wouldn't say early on, but he was struggling for a while. And I thought that was a change that was going to come. But to then basically go to three centre backs and try and play a back five against Argentina, I just felt that was the wrong thing to do. You're inviting them to come at you. And I know if you go back to the Mexico game, there was a bit of the kind of rocks drift defensive-wise in that one. But it's not a team to try that again against, especially in the semi-final of a World Cup. Another thing I would say, one or two people, yes, they might have said Argentina were not the best team. I think if you go man for man, England have probably got better players in most of the positions, have probably a better squad as well. But the thing is, Argentina are a team. Argentina actually played like a team.
3: Yeah.
18: It was one in, all in. And, you know, there's something about champions in sport, and you'll have seen it, I have certainly seen it, I've seen it in snooker, boxing, athletics, right across sport. When you're a champion, there's something in your muscle memory or your DNA or the way you're hardwired that makes you want to win and succeed because you've done it previously. And I think that was overlooked. Argentina played like world champions. They were a goal down and suddenly they're given an opportunity late on. They don't equalise until the 85th minute. 5 minutes later, they turn up with the winner. And that is what champions do. And I don't think England could cope with that. I don't think they could cope with the fact that Argentina were going to take that game. And if it had gone to 120 minutes in penalties, Argentina were just going to be every bit as dangerous. But I still think that defeat rests wholly and solely with the manager and the decisions he made.
0: Although maybe I'm looking at the first half through St George tinted spectacles, but I thought they were scrappier than us and were doing more kind of niggling play and were trying to stop start the game. And I felt maybe, you know, obviously it sounds like you've got a different view, but I thought they were a tad intimidated by us in the first half, nervous.
18: I don't think you're wrong. I think that was the way that they became very physical.
3: Yeah.
18: They literally, tried to put their mark on England and did it a few times. the initial lineup that, that England went with, you're looking at two fullbacks in terms of who Argentina played with, who are not the quickest. So why give up the advantage that England obviously had with a really quick winger in the shape of, well, either you could have played Saka there or Madueke. You lose that advantage that you've got in terms of pace, and whether he plays down the left or plays down the right, doesn't really matter. You are forcing their fullbacks to defend or concentrate on the advantages that you have in terms of speed rather than giving up that advantage. I don't think Rodgers contributed the way that maybe the manager thought he would. But that's you know, that's for another day. I think there were too many England players. I wouldn't say they were in there on past reputation, but it seemed to be quite fearful of actually making changes that a lot of other people would have made. One of the previous callers, what was Harry Kane doing? Yeah. I thought Harry Kane was going further and further back, trying to get involved in the game. Yeah, okay, he's made some great defensive clearances in the last couple of matches, but he's your proven goal scorer. And if he's going to play that far deep, why have him on the pitch in the first place?
0: There's an amazing photograph on the front page of the Telegraph sports section this morning. It's got Jordan Pickford face down on the pitch. The Argentinian ball is in the net behind him. And the headline simply says, end of the world. England suffers semi-final heartache after blowing shot at history. And I think I'm with you completely on that. We did blow the shot, didn't we? I mean, it was there for the taking. And it was a, I don't know what you'd call it. I mean, was he overly cautious? Was he just thinking that Argentina would settle for a one-goal deficit?
18: My thinking is that if you go back 4 years or 8 years, if this had been Gareth Southgate, he would be absolutely slaughtered for what he did.
0: Yeah.
18: And England bring in a foreign manager, a proven winner at club level, to actually win these types of games. And actually what happened was, I think Tuchel

0: has to operate a tin opener last night. And if you do that against that kind of guy, he's going to come up trumps. He did that exactly. If you go and look at the stats, there it is. Argentina's both their goals, the assists, both of them actually go down to Lionel Messi. All he did was hit a pass to Fernandez, but a great cross in for Martinez, and that was the difference. If you give Messi time, space, and a bit of vision, he is going to absolutely hammer you. And that's what happened last night.
1: But there were times again when it seemed, but maybe because of the midfield, we seemed more in control of things. And he was trying to do the things he does, so turning on the proverbial sixpence and kind of doubling back in. And he didn't seem to be able to. But what was, I think, also true was he's such a totemic, powerful figure for the rest of the Argentinian side, and a figure of a focus of fear for whomsoever he plays against.
0: He doesn't have the pace. He can't dribble the way he did, but his presence says everything. He's the epitome of actually what Maradona was. When Maradona lost a bit of his pace, and Maradona maybe didn't have the same sort of guile, Messi basically matches up to him. And you know, and I think that the whole fact that he's actually on the pitch, you just have to watch him. He can still do the turns and make space for himself, and then gives it to others. And you know, Argentina, as I said earlier, they get back into this game with a long shot. You know, they're one of the few nations to actually try that in different matches. Alvarez, you know, in the last match, scored one from outside the box. They will try it. They will try anything to get themselves and drag themselves back into the match. And I know there's a lot of people out there who are really, really disappointed at the outcome. One or two are, you know, disappointed. They're not going to get a bank holiday now. Let me tell you, do the same as what they did in Scotland. Have the bank holiday just for getting there. It's much better.
1: Let me ask you this, finally, the big important question. Where will you be watching the England-France game Saturday night?
0: Honestly, I mean, if ever there was an advert, I would say for just basically giving these guys airline tickets and say, come home. I have never agreed with this. Other tournaments, other competitions, and other sports get away with giving out two bronze medals or just calling your joint third or whatever it is. This you need a third place and a fourth place. Is I mean, I don't think there's ever been a memorable match in that particular competition for you know, you're the best losers or losers loser. It's something I think they could do without. And of course, this is FIFA, who are trying to protect the players by giving them fewer matches to concentrate on, want to drag out these guys' season another, you know, for another week or so. I won't be watching it. I'll watch the final. I might even put the Spanish commentary on just to make it feel a bit more atmospheric. As I say, I might be singular amongst Scots, but I am really disappointed that we won't be seeing England in the final.
1: Great to hear from you, Stuart. Top man himself, the great broadcaster and football writer, Stuart Weir. And from one Caledonian, I believe, to another, David Johns, who's a Rangers fan. The two papers I've got a hold of this morning so far, David, don't have any mention of the England result on the front. One is the Financial Times, and one is the Daily Record. But you've obviously been paying attention to it. So what are your thoughts on the England defeat?
2: How you doing, mate? Nice to speak to you. Yeah, I'm not a sort of anyone but England Scot. I was actually born down south, so you know, first and foremost Scotland fan. But sure, in the absence of Scotland, definitely supporting England because they're the players and teams that we're most connected to. So yeah, it was a sore one tonight. But all I've heard so far is Tuchel this, Tuchel that, and I it's different levels, of course, but I used to manage a pub team, you know, and so I'm looking at it slightly from a manager's point of view. And you know, Tuchel was 3 minutes away from a final, you know, and it was a 1-0 game up until the England goal, and then at that point Argentina completely came out of their shell. They completely changed. And you know yourself, that 10 minutes for Tuchel has passed in a microsecond. You know what I mean? And his mind is a frenzy. So decisions in that time are impossible, and all these

0: looking at is we've scored, we're 1-0 up. I just need to see this out, and we're there. And it was 3 minutes away from that, and everybody slating him. And he said himself, you know, okay, we're under the cosh, we couldn't get out. And how's he going to put Rashford or Saka on when he's getting, you know, when it's getting pummeled at the back? How is that going to go down with anyone after the game? You know, it's an impossible thing to do for him. I know everyone's disappointed and sad, but it's not something he could do.
1: Let's hear from the man himself, Dave, because that point was put to Thomas Tuchel by our very own Faker others immediately after the final whistle blew. Hugh says that to David, the Rangers fan, who joined the conversation 03717223344, kind of trying to analyse it from the Thomas Tuchel perspective. And here's Thomas himself.
2: No, I don't regret it. It doesn't help if you regret anything. You take the decision in the moment. It's anyway, like the focus on any structure is, and in hindsight itself makes no sense. But the structure itself is just a structure. The important thing is that you put it to life and that you stay aggressive. You can defend crosses in a 4-4-2. We didn't. That's why I tried to help with a back five.
1: Well, he tried to help, but don't. I mean, I take David's point in some ways, but actually the fact that it then took him 11 minutes to bring on Tony and Rashford after Argentina got their equaliser, if it's 1-1 with that little time left, and we know what comeback kings Argentina are, surely should regard it as do or die. And last night, in footballing terms, we died.
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1: And we're keeping the calls coming. 03717223344. Let's come off the rank. It's Jake, the Man United fan. Hello, Jake. So, what are your thoughts overall, and maybe what you've heard on this station and what you saw in the match?
10: Good morning, Paul. How are you?
1: Very well. Just depressed and disappointed, if I'm honest, Jake. How do you feel?
10: Yeah, a little bit woeful, isn't it?
1: Yeah. So what are your thoughts then? I mean, obviously, Tuchel's getting a lot of flack. What's on your mind?
10: I kind of wanted to discuss why that, you know, Jurgen Klopp had left Liverpool the summer beforehand and we didn't even contemplate having a look at him. We appointed Tuchel in 2025, January, and Jurgen Klopp was available and is clearly the better German manager. I think we would have had a far better chance of this tournament with a manager of his calibre.
1: I mean, it may have been as simple as they kind of got the signals that it wasn't right for him. He wasn't interested at that stage in his career.
10: Yeah.
1: There's talk of him now going, is there not, to Germany after that very lucrative
10: time
1: at Red Bull.
10: The rhetoric behind Tuchel is we brought him in as a proven winner, but as proven winners go.
1: Well, I mean, you know...
10: Better management out there, really.
1: Jason Cundy would disagree as a Chelsea fan because of what he achieved with them. So, you know, he's won stuff. And until he had a couple of great games, I thought, in this World Cup. The Mexico one was more of a tussle. But actually, he was delivering, and we are all disappointed now because we kind of thought he threw it away.
10: Again, I think some of the managerial choices were mostly down to what the players were able to achieve on the nights that were there. I don't know whether his choices through the tournament have actually been good enough for England themselves.
1: I've just finished a fascinating book, and we're going to get the author on next week. And he talks about research, which says that apparently, and I don't know what they base this on, because I've literally just skimmed read this book, but that only 3% of a team's success can be down exclusively to the manager. Now, it could be the 3% that makes all the difference, but you've made the point yourself. Mm. We all know that there are one or two arguments about who should have been taken, who shouldn't have been taken, but we all know who the best squad was. I mean, he pretty much got that right. And he pretty much started okay, I think, in almost all his games with the lineup. There are injuries and things we don't know behind the scenes. He's got to be thinking about who's going to be playing in the next game. But there's a limit to what the manager can actually bring to the table.
10: Yeah, I agree. I think, as you said earlier, the first half, it was a scrappy game. We looked the better team in the first half of the first half.
1: Yeah.
10: And they dragged us down the touch. I think we looked okay. I think he lacks the ability to go out and bring the kind of rock and roll football that could have been brought by another manager. My question then would be, now that we are where we are with England and Pep Guardiola is available, would we think that we go out and splash the cash?
1: But Pep's not going to want to. Pep wouldn't manage England. That's a poison chance. We've got Tuchel, I think, for contractually for two more years at the very least. Jake, appreciate the call. Let's go now from Jake to James. Hello, James. You're on TalkSport. What have you got for us, matey? Good morning.
11: Hello. Good morning. So I lived in Argentina for a couple of years, and I've got good mates there. I called them after the game to get their view. They can't believe that with Kane and Bellingham, we go 1-0 up and then we just completely throw the game away. They don't get it. They're like, what's happened? It's remarkable. I mean, I've been listening for a while now, and that's the theme, isn't it? Yeah. You know, we go 1-0 up. These are our best players, and yet we just decide to stop playing football. You know, in Argentina, I play football, nothing serious in Argentina. In Argentina, you play football with the ball. You've got to get on the ball, you pass the ball. That's what they did. We stopped playing football. It's just, I mean, and then someone else said to me, it's the mentality of a small team. That's how England approaches this. It's a lower league team going to Premier League side in the FA Cup. You go 1-0 up and you think, we've got lucky here, and you try and sit in.
1: And we've only got to hang on for 18 minutes and it's ours. I'll take your point on that front. I mean, the difficulty, I suppose, is, and we saw it when he made those changes, our possession went down to something like 12 or 13%. For that period.
11: Yeah.
1: Appalling.
11: They know, you know, the Argentines know they're dodgy at the back. They knew that Molina is not good. They said to me, you know, in the first half, a couple of times we got down that left side with Gordon and Spence getting at Molina, and they were worried. And their goal, again, Molina switches off. They knew that was a risk. And yet, you know, and then Montiel comes on, who's not brilliant defensively, and he's playing right wing, and we don't test him once.
1: Let me ask you this very quickly. Yeah. Do your Argentinian mates think they got away with 1-0 last night?
11: I mean, Argentinians are a pretty self-confident bunch. They think they won it fair and square, which I don't disagree with, and they think they won it from their brilliance. But they do think it's bizarre that we sat back.
1: We kind of hobbled bizarre. Ourselves, did we not? Huge thanks there for that call, James. That was James. Let's go now to Daniel, who I believe is calling from the glorious sunshine state that is Florida. Good morning, Daniel. What's on your mind, sir?
12: It's good night here. I just said that you mentioned the word possession in that last call you had. We're, the game's clearly going out of our way. We've scored, we're on the back foot. And yet, the English mentality is to put more defenders on to invite crosses rather than, why not bring Kobbie Mainoo on to get a hold of the ball and try and have more than 12% possession? Why not bring on Eze and try and do a little bit of defending with the ball so we can get up the pitch? But we seem to have this idea that the only way to defend is to put big centre-halves on and kick it up the pitch instead of actually, we have some good players in the country. We have players who can look after the ball. And I know he didn't pick Foden or Palmer who can do that, but we had some in the squad and he could bring Kobbie Mainoo. He's taken Rice off and put Konsa on. when he could have put Maynou on. Maynou can keep the ball off you in a telephone box. He's a brilliant footballer.
1: Also, I think the killing zone, but the killing zone in games is increasingly midfield when you're playing a team like Argentina. And Stuart Weir made the point, we kind of almost surrendered the midfield by going so defensive, and we surrendered it with about 20 minutes of the match left. Daniel, appreciate the call, mate. Only moving on because we haven't got rubber walls, sadly, on the show. We're live till 5, but loads of callers still lined up, so keep the calls coming. 03717 223344. If it's on your mind, like Jake James and Daniel, get it on the radio.
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0: So with a slightly heavy heart, we go back to the phones. Not heavy heart because it's Tony who's a Millwall fan, simply because England lost last night, as we now know. Hello, Tony. So my mob are playing your mob next season in the Championship. I'm a West Ham fan. But let's park that for the time being. What did you make of England last night, and what's on your mind?
1: I said this earlier, and basically, how long is it going to be when we keep saying, like mentioning Southgate, and it's like Southgate's football? I think the players need to take accountability. The players bottled it. And regardless that Tuchel went to a back five, all right, fine, he's made his tactical, it's not worked. But why is it every time we go 1-0 up, we instantly have to sit in our area? Why can't we just continue playing the way that we're playing? That's what irritates me. And that's what also irritates me about when people say, oh, we're just playing the way Southgate played. No, I don't. I think this whole Southgate thing needs to stop because we've just done it with Tuchel.
0: I used to get irritated when friends of mine here, colleagues here, would say, why doesn't he let England off the leash? Well, no, England can get off the leash if they want to go in on the attack. And you're right, the perfect time to do that is when we're 1-0 up, put your foot on their throat, get another goal and shut them all up.
1: You just got to look at the Euro 21 final, 1-0 up in 3 minutes, end up going defensive, and we lost that. Spain in 24, we went 1-0 down, all of a sudden we went on attack and we scored. As soon as we scored, we went back to being defensive, all of a sudden we lost that 2-1. So, can the players not see that when they go defensive, there is probably a high chance that we are going to concede? And it's just the fact that people just need to realise, this is England, and until the players can actually go and go, you know what, let's just go for it, then I don't think we're going to see any improvement, because you can get the best manager in the world,
0: yeah.
1: But unfortunately, if the players don't, I'd rather the players go for it at 1-0, trying to get the second, and then if we concede, you go, right, all right, maybe think about it, lads. But at least they're trying. Instead, yeah. We went 1-0, but like you said, Kane sat back in the middle, Bellingham done what he'd done, he went out to the left, but you know what, fair play to the boys, got to the semi-final, and it's just a shame with the way that it's ended.
0: Appreciate the call, Tony. Keep them coming, folks. 03717223344. As we go to Tom, who I believe has got a slightly less charitable view of Thomas Tuchel's involvement with last night's defeat. What do you reckon, Tom?
2: Hi. I need Tuchel out tonight.
0: He's got 2 more years.
2: I don't believe that after tonight's performance, he deserves another 2 more years.
0: Even though he got us to the semi-final?
2: It's a Southgate part two, and he needs to go.
0: Well, I think the FA have already come out and said, we're sticking with him, he's the man for us. So what would you say to them? Keep it clean.
2: I'm really struggling to keep it clean right now.
0: Okay, listen, I appreciate the call, mate. Thanks very much indeed. Tom, very disgruntled indeed, unless they're charitable about Thomas Tuchel. What are your thoughts? 03717223344. And it's our second Jack of the morning now, calling from Essex. Good morning, Jack. What's on your mind?
3: Yeah, how you doing, mate?
0: Well, I'm depressed, disappointed, dispirited and downhearted, since you want to know, but
3: I
0: suspect you might be as well. Sorry?
3: I'm proud to be English. I had all my family around, my father-in-law's, my little twins, they had the kits on. Everyone had all the England kits on.
0: Yeah.
3: All I want to know is, what is the difference between Tuchel and Southgate?
0: Well, Tuchel's German.
3: But no one's achieved anything, have they?
0: Well,
3: from Southgate, they got it to the final. It's the same scenario.
0: Yeah, I mean, I take your point in that respect, but this is the first test for Tuchel, and I don't say we should count our blessings, but it, you know, I can imagine very different phone calls. Had he
3: drove us to these places and got us to the finals, quarterfinals, and yeah, all right, people might have dissed him and like it was boring to watch, but he did it. But it's no different to what he did, is it? Really?
0: Well, except when we got to the final four and it was the top four teams FIFA ranked in the world at the moment. So you could say, I mean, I'd imagine in the FA's terms, you know, they often have these things that when you sign up for a job, they say, right, you know, I don't know if you're a salesman, you've got to hit a certain target. I can't imagine Tuchel's target would have been, you know, I think they'd have kept him had he got us even just to the quarterfinals. The semi-finals is probably regarded as a bonus and something to build on. Heartbreaking notice for us fans.
3: How can you keep him in the job when Southgate done the exact same thing?
0: Sorry, say again?
3: Southgate done the exact same thing, got us to the finals, quarterfinals, or wherever we need to be. And now we've chose to get rid of him and go for a German manager who's done exactly the same thing. I think he's done amazing with the team. I'm not dissing that. I think the boys played...
0: Who would you rather have then, realistically? Guardiola's not going to do it. Jurgen Klopp now is going to go to Germany. Who would you have?
3: Who would I rather have? Right. Harry Redknapp, but obviously he's probably...
0: Slightly old, Harry. I mean, I love Harry Redknapp, but, you know...
3: Do you know who I like to have?
0: Go on.
3: Someone like Michael Carrick or... Someone like a young English manager who's had a go at it. Like Michael Carrick, he's had a great season.
0: Eddie Howe, he's a top... I'll put those on the list. I'm only moving on because I'm going to try and squeeze in one more before the news. So hang on there. I'll call us back in a bit if you're still up and with things on your mind, Jack. Let's go to James, who I think is a Fulham fan. Hello, James. So we've heard two callers there in a row there saying Tuchel's not the right man for the job. He needs replacing. What do you think?
4: No, I don't think so, even though he managed Chelsea. So that's obviously a big contention for me. But listen, he did a great job at Chelsea. I just don't understand. We got Tuchel in and we went 1-0 up. Why have we sat back again? I just don't see it. And through the tournament, I don't know if you guys saw this, the disconnect between Harry Kane and then the midfielders, the way we press, it just looked off. And again today, we just invited it in. I just don't get it. Why do we keep getting unstuck at this point? I felt we should have just pressed on and got the goal. Look, he got the substitutions wrong. It happens. But I just don't get it, guys. Like, am I wrong? Or
0: well, I think we abdicated to an extent the midfield, which is a huge mistake. And let me ask you very quickly, did you feel any optimism when Tony and Rashford came on with about 5 minutes to go, less than that even?
4: Yeah, I did, but it was too late. I felt we should have brought Rashford on earlier or even like chucked Ollie Watkins on. Kane's dropping deep. I don't know, guys, but I just feel like we just went back into our shell again, and that's why we got Tuchel in, to get out of that rut. And I just don't understand why 1-0 up we go back into that. What do you guys think? Tell me.
0: Well, I think from last night's performance, had we managed to keep that 1-0 lead intact, we'd have really struggled against Spain on Sunday night. Appreciate the call, though, James. James, the Fulham fan, joined the conversation, moved it on, in fact, by dialing this number, 03717 223 344. You can also leave us a WhatsApp voice note message on that front. We've got Jeff Peters coming up very soon indeed. Not spoken to Jeff for a while because we've been kind of off the schedule because of the World Cup games. There's only two more games left, one of which is the dead rubber that is the England-France game, and then, of course, the final, Spain-Argentina. Also on the show this morning, Paul Buckle joins us live from the USA, and an American sporting update and a World Cup overview from John Krieger. So keep the calls coming. If it's on your mind, we'll put you on the radio.
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19: Good morning at 2am, I'm Hugo Chambray. England's run at the World Cup has ended at the semi-final stage yet again with 2-1 defeat to Argentina. Thomas Tuchel says he has no regrets. TalkSport's Faye Carruthers asked him to reflect on his defensive substitutions.
20: I took the decision, I take the responsibility, but I will not now go to a hypothetical approach because no one knows what would have happened if I put three strikers on. So if I put three strikers on and we lose the match, you will ask me the same question if I send the wrong message. So.
19: Well, TalkSport understands the FA has no plans to sack Tuchel off the back of the loss to Argentina. While Dan Byrne was asked by Faye Carruthers why England can't get over the line at major tournaments.
21: I think if we had that answer, then we would have played in a lot of finals. I think when you get that close to it and don't come up with it, it's hard to take. I think it's something that's going to take a while to work out why we didn't do that and why we can't sort of seem to get over that final hurdle.
19: England had just 12% possession after Anthony Gordon's goal. Messi had both assists for Argentina. Prince William says he is gutted after the result. These fans in Atlanta are finding it hard to come to terms with.
22: We should have brought on our attackers sooner and maybe we'd have gone to extra time and things could have been different.
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19: And Argentina players took a banner from a supporter that read the Falkland Islands are Argentine. They could face financial punishment for FIFA from breaking the rules. 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
19: 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And from September, police officers in England and Wales will get a 3.5% pay rise.
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19: Feeling mild overnight but cooler along the coast. It'll be breezy in the morning with hazy sunshine as the cloud retreats.
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0: And Hugo's back with us live in 1 hour's time for all your sports news, sporting updates and breaking news stories as they emerge. Meanwhile, you can set the agenda for us right here on the show this morning with me, Paul Ross and Kane Reeves, 03717 223344. We know the topic of conversation. What we want to know is your take on it. What are you going to bring to the party? Let's find out what's on Michael's mind who calls us now. Good morning, Michael. You're on Talk Sport. What have you got for us? Good morning, mate.
26: Okay, yeah. How are you? Are you okay?
0: I'm downhearted, as we all are, aren't we? All a bit depressed. What do you make of it all?
26: I just think the changes were a little bit too late.
0: What, you mean with Tony and Rashford coming on too late?
26: Tony and Rashford, yeah, they went miles earlier. We went a lot later. And I think that made the difference.
0: It certainly did, but I suppose the thing was when the Argentinians, when they made their changes, they had to get a goal because they were 1-0 down. The depressing thing for me was how defensive we got. We're still almost 20 minutes, at least 20 minutes of the match left. And we had, you know, we had the momentum. And I know that's a kind of subjective thing, but it felt to me then there was another goal in us had we kept going the way we were going. Maybe even added, supplemented the firepower then.
26: I'd agree with that. And then I'd go with, why don't you meet theirs with theirs? So they've put wingers on. Yeah. We put wingers on. They put fire on. We put fire on.
0: There's the thing. That was Michael talking to us. The next caller is called Brad, and he supports Bradford. Nominative determinism. Good morning, Brad. What have you got for us, baby? What do you make of it all?
27: Good morning, my friend. I'm just really, really sad and fed up, to be bloody English, if I'm honest. I know that sounds really bad, but Why do we always have to be the guy that ends up? We have to be on the back foot all the time. Like, if we'd have been behind in that game, we'd have given a lot more than we would when we ended up being in front. And that's how we are as English people. We always have to have something to strive for or something to you know, like at the end of the game, you know, before the game, we're up for it. As soon as we're in front, we give up.
0: But I mean, the problem's going to be if you go behind, you have to attack then, don't you? That's what happens to all teams. So it's not quite, I mean, you know, I suppose Tuchel had two, well, he had more than two choices, but you either consolidate and get defensive, or you think, let's finish him off, even though 2-0 is not a safe score in any football match, as we learnt from the Argentina-Egypt game. But I think he just went, he almost waved the white flag way too early, I thought.
27: Exactly, and that's what upsets me as being an Englishman. We always have to be that team. Why can't we go again? Why can't we build on what we've got? We always have to be the underdogs that has to strive for something. When we've got a better team, we are the guys that can do this. And we've let ourselves down. It's not too cool. If you look at that first quarter, we went for the hydration break.
0: Yeah.
27: He was pushing us on. He was pushing us on, saying, push, push, push. But the players, they didn't do that. They didn't.
0: Well, just to be fair, he pushed them when they got that first goal, which should have actually been the clincher in Bilshaw. But I appreciate the call, Brad. That was Brad from a Bradford fan, darling. 03717 22334. I wonder if you supported Barnsley. He'd be called Barney.
1: The frustrating thing with Tuchel for me, mate, is that he didn't know what his best defence was. The whole right-back situation was a disaster. So why rely on defending in a game when you don't really know how you're going to set up the back four anyway?
0: Maybe he's worried about fatigue. Maybe he's worried about just making sure that we... I'm trying to put myself in the mind of a man who had to make incredibly high-pressure decisions almost on the spur of the moment.
1: You can't be too worried about fatigue when, you know, it's a World Cup semi-final. You've just got to...
0: But he didn't make those changes. He made a change at 72, didn't he? The other two defensive changes he made when he brought on the two defenders, that was made just 2 or 3 minutes before Argentina got the equaliser. That was the 83rd minute of the game. He's probably thinking by then, we've only got about, say, 10, 12 minutes left to hold out.
1: The most frustrating thing for me was Marcus Rashford coming on the 96th minute.
0: And Tony.
1: He had more game time than he did against Iceland. Less game time against Iceland when Roy Hodgson brought him on, you know. I don't want to say that Thomas Tuchel's like Roy Hodgson, but...
0: But again, you know, I'm thinking, and we all were, that's why I asked the earlier caller about it, I'm thinking, right, they'll get us an equaliser. We'll get extra time. We're going to be all right. They'll get us an equaliser. And there must be an element of that kind of was magical thinking by the manager, even at that leaving at Tuchel's level.
1: Yeah, too little, too late. It is very frustrating. And the whole... The defensive situation's astonishing, really, because he didn't start Mark Gahey for the first game against Croatia, which shocked everyone. The right... To not call up a known right back after the injury to Livramento was shocking. And also, O'Reilly was our only recognised left back. Why is Lewis Hall not in that team? You know, it's all bizarre.
0: Those are all questions you might have thoughts on, folks. 03717 22 3344. Or you can text us 81089. That will cost you 50 pence, plus your normal sending charge. Or why not X us at TS Extra Time? We've had loads. So we've still got calls standing by, but we have got Jeff Peters on the way as well. And, of course, on the front pages this morning, all of them, apart from two papers we've got, the Financial Times and the Daily Record, they're the only two papers with no mention of the England defeat. Maybe they're trying to spare our feelings out there in Scotland, or maybe they simply don't care. Well, we had our Rangers fan on, who was very supportive.
1: The front page of The Independent is heartbreaking, and it does say England's heartbreak. The picture of Harry Kane looking absolutely devastated.
0: That is the photograph of the morning on the front of the Telegraph sports section.
1: Oh, Jordan Pickford.
0: Pickford face down, having conceded their second goal. End of the world. England suffer semi-final heartache after blowing shot at history. And it would have been historic. It was great we made the semi-final, no two ways about it. But it leaves a bitter taste in the mouth, does it not? Because we could all see it felt like... You know, Argentina were never going to be a pushover, but it felt like it was ours for 10 minutes.
1: But also, the players that he left behind, Foden and Palmer, we have so much attack.
0: Maguire even?
1: Well, yeah, Maguire should have been in that squad.
0: Holding fast, he could have replaced her. I mean, Harry Kane was running around like a demented fly as a centre-back.
1: When you have so much attacking talent, you don't rely on being defensive, because that clearly wasn't our strong point at all. So we should have continued to play the game, and instead of inviting Argentina to come and have a go.
0: And what would be fascinating is, and maybe we can get to do it on this station, would be to go through, have a proper forensic discussion with Thomas Tuchel. Faye does a great job, but she's only got it for 2 or 3 minutes right after the victory or defeat, to go through his thinking for each player and to try and get a sense of joining up the dots, you know. Why? I mean, there must be players he chose to complement or assist or to actually support other players.
1: But, like, have England actually progressed under Thomas Tuchel? I would say no.
0: Different players, though, isn't it, the one Southgate selected?
1: Well, it's a very similar...
0: Yeah, I know, but you know, that's because we know who
1: it's
0: the...
1: It's only 2 years ago, really.
0: Yeah.
1: You look, the second half against Croatia, no doubt it was brilliant. Then a goalless draw against Ghana.
0: Well, we've had that Mexico game struggle. We've had that fight under Southgate, do you think?
1: I think we would have done, yeah. And also, you know, Mexico, they're not world beaters. You know, they've got a championship striker up front.
0: Well, it was at the Azteca, and it was in front of a wildly, wildly... understandably partisan crowd.
1: Yeah, no, and fair enough. But then, even against Norway, we didn't exactly come out all guns blazing, did we, and try and stamp our authority on the game. The Congo game, my word, that was almost a disaster. That would have gone down as the worst defeat in England's history if it wasn't for Jude Bellingham.
0: We drew with Ghana, haven't we, as well?
1: The 0-0 draw against Ghana.
0: Yeah. But again, you always get those blips in the group stages, I think.
1: Yeah, scraping through Panama 2-0, to be fair.
0: That's not really scraping through 2-0 Panama, is it? 2-0 is 2-0.
1: Yeah, but Gareth Southgate's side put six past Panama in 2018, so I don't know.
0: But again, that was 8 years ago.
1: I mean,
0: some of those players have retired since then.
1: I've just not seen a Thomas Tuchel performance, apart from the Mexico game, really, that has filled me with encouragement going forward.
0: Even up until the moment we scored that first goal last night. What did you feel about it then?
1: Well,
0: I know it's difficult to separate our jubilation from the cold appraisal of the game, but by then I thought, that's it, he's done it. He's outmanoeuvred them, he's clinched this for us. And then we lost it.
1: And then he made the mistakes with his substitutions and his tactics. And this is an average Argentina side, really.
0: But the point that Stuart Weir made was good. I thought, it's an Argentinian side. It's not an average team, though.
1: No.
0: As a team, working around Messi and with, you know, even if they couldn't provide him with the kind of service maybe he'd have wanted necessarily or been expected in the past, they cohered in the second half. First half, I thought they were quite scrappy. And that's why they were getting quite physical. And it was a bit stop-start. They were doing their best to kind of, I think, intimidate the England side because they were nervous of them.
1: But do you think bringing on Nico O'Reilly, Ezri Konsa and Dan Burn is going to intimidate Lionel Messi? It's not at all, is it?
0: No, but I think it was just a...
1: Whereas if you brought on Marcus Rashford, Bukayo Saka, why didn't he bring on Saka during the game? That would have intimidated the Argentinian defence.
0: Yeah. You've heard our discussion. We want to hear from you. 03717223344. Or you can text me 81089. That'll cost you 50 pence. That'll cost you a normal sending charge. Or why not X us at TS Extra Time and we'll read out your thoughts on the big game last night. And it was a big game, a huge game, an historic game. And it means we have now got to wait 4 more years, if we're spared, for the next World Cup, the Centenary World Cup. Now, we're about to qualify for that because 64 countries are taking part. That doesn't mean that it's going to be any easier to get to the semi-final or the final, and it doesn't mean necessarily that Thomas Tuchel will be in post. Mm. He's got 2 more years. The FA have made, so they got. They're not considering dismissing him.
1: The 2-year contract extension is interesting, isn't it? Because why give it to him just before the World Cup? Surely you do wait until...
0: Or is it not a message to the players, though? You're saying we're behind this guy, so, you know, play up and play the game for him because your international fate is in his hands for 2 years after the World Cup.
1: Yeah, maybe, yeah. It's interesting. I just don't see the point in it, though. If you've got that sort of faith in him, then give him a 4-year deal in the first place.
0: Maybe to stop other people trying to lure him away.
1: Well,
0: it's less likely now, I'd have thought.
1: I'd have thought so. But it, also, mate, if we were to get rid of him, who comes in? You know, we had a caller saying Harry Redknapp. Goodness me, we've got to stop going back to Harry Redknapp.
0: Well, you know, our caller said we should have gone hell for leather for Klopp. It's interesting. Klopp was never going to take that job at this point.
1: I think Guardiola would be interested if it was put to him. But maybe not for another 2 years. Tuchel is staying. It's as simple as that. Yeah. Like, there's no point in discussing him not being the manager because he will be there for Euro 2028. But yeah, it is a concern really with the lack of English managerial talent that's around. Because apart from Eddie Howe, who then is there? We had someone suggest Michael Carrick. He's only been in the Man United job for 6 months.
0: Yeah, but if you're thinking outside the box, that is fairly blue sky thinking, isn't it? Quite a cliche. 03717223344. On the way, though, our pal Jeff Peters, tip-top TalkSport reporter and broadcaster, again unpicking and giving us his thoughts on last night's England defeat. A reminder, final whistle blew, it was England 1, Argentina 2.
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0: Couple of that page, you've got photographs of Harry Kane being comforted by, of all people, Lionel Messi. Now, Messi is now 39 years old. Harry Kane is 33 at the end of this month. And our very own Faye Carruthers, our England correspondent, called up with him after the game and then he spoke to other journalists and was asked about whether or not he's got one more World Cup in him for England.
10: I think there's not much to say. Everyone has to process what's just happened. Everyone's gutted. I'm gutted for all the boys, all the staff, everyone behind the scenes, because we know how much everyone puts into to being a successful national team. And when you're so close, when you're 10 plus minutes away and it slips out of your hands like that, obviously the lads are devastated. For now, we just have to take it on the chin. There's nothing we can do. We congratulate Argentina. We go away and try and improve.
0: Oh, I thought you were going to say about whether he play another World Cup for us. Hopefully he will. Now let's say good morning and welcome back to one of our favourites. I haven't spoken to you for a few weeks because I've been off this show because of the small matter, or rather large matter, of World Cup overnight games our time. But let's say good morning and welcome back, although I wish it was under happier circumstances, to our mate, Jeff Peters. Hello, Jeff.
17: Good morning to you and good morning to the team. Everything just feels quite deflating, doesn't it, at the moment? 4 hours on or whatever after the full-time whistle. I don't feel quite as bad now as I did when the full-time whistle went and the some of the scenes we saw on the pitch, particularly the Argentinians with the, Malvinas thing, which I think is really poor. And yeah. I don't want football and politics to mix. Some of these guys, some of these Argentina players, they play in England.
0: Yeah, and to be fair, that was a banner from some stupid fans that they just grabbed.
17: Yeah, of course, but they must know that they are, in the build-up to the game, they talked about it's about football, it's not about war, it's not about politics, and then somebody decides that they're going to go and wave that flag, which obviously somebody has brought into the stadium. But you've just got to be celebrate the fact that you've won. I've got a good friend in Argentina who is Argentinian, and we were messaging before the game and messaging after the game, and I congratulated him. He loves England, he loves the UK, he loves the music, he loves the history of the country, and he's disgusted by it, and he said a lot of the journalists over there are disgusted by it because they don't want this to sort of overshadow the fact that they've got to a World Cup final. But listen, you know, England have got to a World Cup semi-final 8 minutes, 10 minutes, 15 minutes away from getting to the final. It feels like that's as kind of as close as we've got in my lifetime,
11: yeah.
17: And we've just not been able to get over the line. So yeah, I think deflation is the word. I was listening. So I was DJing tonight in Lincoln. I'm playing for a couple of hours before the game and an hour and a half after the game. Obviously, the atmosphere was a lot better before the game than it was after the game.
0: What were you playing after the game? Imagine. Goth music and The Cure.
17: The Smiths. It was just sort of club classics, house and stuff. People just wanted to stay and have a drink, and sure. People weren't sort of partying. And it was, you know, just a real feeling of frustration that we weren't able to take that next step. But listening to some of the reaction on the radio and seeing some of it online, I think we just need to take a step back and take a bit of a pause. And even listening to you guys, I just think we need to go, okay, it's not gone how we wanted it to go. We've not got as far as we wanted to go. Have we seen some progress? And I think we have seen some progress in this tournament. And the talk of getting rid of Thomas Tuchel, yeah, he was brought in to win the World Cup, and he hasn't won the World Cup. I get that. And he clearly got tactically things wrong against Argentina. But I think we just need to take a breath. And
1: would you say the progress has been made?
17: Well, I think that we showed some, you know, I think that Mexico game in particular, you know, would we have won that under Gareth Southgate?
1: We beat Italy, didn't we, away in Rome? You know, he had a few decent wins.
17: I'm not knocking Gareth Southgate in any way, because I think he did some good stuff for us. But, you know, a fantastic manager like Deschamps has not got France to the final this time. Mm. And, okay, he's leaving, isn't he? But that France side, you could argue, probably the best squad in the tournament that hasn't got to the World Cup final. So,
1: but even in that Mexico game,
17: you cannot win everything all the time. And I appreciate we haven't won the World Cup for 60 years.
1: Michael Owen made an interesting point after the Mexico game, saying, you know, throwing yourself in front of a ball as a defender, that's not heroic. What's being a hero in those situations is getting on the ball and attacking the defence. And I think at first it annoyed me, but then when you think about it, he's got a good point, because actually, we did sit back for so long against Mexico, and, you know, we were not lucky, but...
17: Well, the end justified the means.
1: Yeah, I suppose it did, but then, you know, that's the same way Southgate would have played. So I don't see where the progress has been made.
0: I mean, to be fair, though, Jeff, I mean, it's, you know, you can understand that everyone here is downhearted, as everybody no doubt was at your night last night, as you obviously are, because we want to go to the final.
17: Absolutely. Of course, you want to... I'm actually going to be in a Spanish country on Sunday, and I was hoping it was going to be England against Spain.
0: Wow.
17: And you know, looking forward to the excitement of the event and England being in a World Cup final. But yeah, it does feel frustrating, of course, but I just think we need to, I mean, listen, we're guilty of it, as the radio station, as TV is, as newspapers are, as social media, is that everything has to be instant. Every opinion has to be instant, and everything has to be analysed within an inch of its life. And that's not just football, that's politics, that's...
11: Sure.
17: I think politics is slightly different, because that's, you know, our money and taxes and people spending it and how they do it and et cetera, et cetera. But I think sometimes you just have to just take a breath and take a step back. Listen, I'm disappointed, really disappointed, sure. Because, you know, you go into the last 10 minutes of that game and you're leading. I was starting to plan what songs I was going to play and the order of them, you know, Sweet Caroline and Three Lions and Wonderwall and Free, you know, all the stuff that and then suddenly it's all taken away from you. And yeah, tactically, if he'd sent on two strikers, then they people would have said, well, why are you doing it? And that didn't work. Or you, hindsight is a wonderful thing. It is a wonderful thing. And, you know, Tuchel has to take his share of the blame. And he's put his hand up and said, listen, you know, I take absolute responsibility. But I think he is a very good manager. I think he is someone who can improve and move forward this this national team. It's not worked now. And if we get rid of him, do then we say, okay, well, who's is Eddie Howe better?
1: Nah, you're right.
17: I mean, Harry, someone mentioned Harry Redknapp. I mean, Guardiola would be, you know, I'd be the absolute, I think would be the dream to
0: that's,
17: have.
0: That's a pig flying over the building when you talk about those stages in his career.
17: I'd be very surprised if that happened. You know, I actually think Tuchel is a really good coach. He got it wrong last night. We all get it wrong at times. You know, I think the players maybe are guilty themselves. I think, you know, you've got to also look at them as well as the manager. So I'm trying to be as balanced about it as I can, despite that feeling of, oh, we were so close. Then again, we might have got to the final and got battered 3-0 by Spain.
0: Well, that was going to be my next question. Then, I know this is, again, it's a complete kind of mystic make prediction, but do you think from what you saw last night and what you saw, no doubt, the night before in Spain-France, could we have beaten Spain on Sunday night?
17: We could have done, yeah. I don't think we would have done, but it's possible. You know, it might be that Pickford has an absolute worldie of a game and we somehow do some S-housery and scramble a goal and win the World Cup. But obviously, that's not happened. And I think there's a little bit of disrespect towards Argentina from a playing perspective. I think they are a decent team. They may not be peak Argentina, but I still think that they are pretty decent. Obviously, in the immediate aftermath of something like this, it's kind of, you're looking for reasons. It's like anything, any major tragic life thing that happens, you're always searching for, well, what could we have done better, or how could we have avoided this? Of course, you and you're trying to find reasons for comfort. You're trying to find people to, well, it was his fault, or it was their fault, or it was, they shouldn't have done that, and that kind of thing. I get that. It is human nature. Mm-hmm. So I'm annoyed, I'm frustrated, I'm deflated, but I'm not going to, I'll say, tear my hair out. I haven't got any left. But I just think that there needs to be a period of reflection, and I see the quotes that there's still FA backing for Tuchel. Let's just have a debrief of the tournament.
0: Yeah.
17: See what we got right and see what we got wrong, and I'm sure he will learn from the bits that didn't quite happen. But listen, I get the absolute frustration. I understand why people would want to change the coach, will start going, well, why didn't we pick this player and why didn't we pick that player? I'd have taken Morgan Gibbs-White. I mean, I was staggered that he didn't make the squad. But then,
1: my question to Thomas Tuchel, if I was Mr. Bullingham at the FA, would be, why in this World Cup did we only see 45 minutes of attacking football from you?
17: You know, did we put in a full 90-minute performance? No, but you don't have to put in 90-minute performances. You have to, you know, find ways to win games, and we found ways to win games, apart from last night.
0: And let me reply to that question. Okay, Gordon scored in the 55th minute. Mm-hmm. He didn't bring Konsel on till the 72nd minute. So for 20 minutes, we were still attempting. It was back and forth, one of the pitch to the other. We were going back and forth. So, and then it was 10 minutes after Konsa came on, he brought on the other two guys, Byrne and O'Reilly. Then he's thinking, we just need to see the game out. We only need to last another 10 minutes.
1: But
0: there, so he had 20 minutes before there was a substitution, or say 18 minutes before the substitution. And there were a couple of times when you kind of thought we had half a chance to score a second.
1: But the defence was holding out. So instead of replacing Gordon with Konsa, replace him with Saka. Replace him with Rashford. You know, still play the game.
17: Did you see the stat that England had just 12% of possession after going ahead to conceding the second goal? I mean, that's just...
1: It's an awful mentality.
17: I mean, that's awful. I mean, that really is an awful stat. But Argentina were always going to have a period in that game. Remember, they came from 2-2 to win 3-2. Was that, I think it was against Egypt wasn't it? They've got quality. They have got quality. Yeah, we probably made it a bit easier for them in the way that we played. But, you know, we can't now replay the game. No. As I said, we can just look. I think we've got to look at the tournament as a whole, and Tuchel's got to sit down and just kind of go, what can I learn from this? Because, as I say, you know, we all make mistakes and we all get things wrong, but it's about... What's the Rocky quote about getting knocked down? It's how many times you get back up again. And it's learning and it's evolving. I think the frustration is we've been ahead in important games before. I think it was like Croatia, was it, in that World Cup semi-final in 2018? And then we ended
0: in the
17: up...
0: Euros, didn't
17: you know,
0: we?
17: Yeah, and it happened in the Euros as well. So that obviously is a, you know, an incredible frustration. But hey, listen, it's not been our time to shine, but the new domestic football season starts in what, certainly for the EFL, in I think 3 weeks' time, 4 weeks' time, with the Carabao Cup, and then the EFL season, then the Premier League season. So there's still
0: we go again, dust
17: ourselves down and go again. So yeah, it's frustrating, you know, it's annoying. I wish it

0: At Mr. Jeff Peters, if anyone wants to find that on Twitter. But yeah, it's that they've got to drain the swamp and get a less toxic environment around the club, because they've had back-to-back relegations, and that really, you shouldn't be dropping from the Premier League into the third division. I know it's happened before, recently in the last, obviously Luton
1: And as
0: did
1: you
0: it
1: know
0: and,
1: better than me, it was only 10 years ago you topped the Premier League.
0: Yeah.
1: Followed by a
0: I'd forgotten about that.
1: Huge
0: I'd
1: FA
0: Cup. Do you know what?
1: Yeah,
0: I'd forgotten it was 10 years ago
1: when
0: the Premier League.
1: I thought maybe we should mention that, because you're very shy and retiring about that, are you not? Two thanks to our pal, the great bloke himself, Jeff Peters, absolutely live. So we're going to meet Paul Ross and to Kane Reeves on Talk Sport and on Talk. If you want to join the conversation, the phone lines are there's a couple of if you ring now, you will get through 03717223344.
2: Well, I'll leave you with this stat, Paul. England have
1: where
2: been.
1: Are you going? Taxi.
2: I'm going to go answer all those calls. We've got a full switchboard, so yeah, keep them coming in, please. England have been knocked out every time they have faced a top 10 ranked nation in the knockout stages of the World Cup since 1998. 7 out of 7. So is it an English mentality rather than the coach?
1: Well, it's only 4 World Cups.
2: Well, still, though.
1: I'm just saying, it's not like 1998 makes it 28 years ago. But how many World Cups? It's 6 World Cups, then, isn't it? We've been knocked out.
2: 98, we were knocked out. 2002.
1: Oh, so the 98 when we were knocked out.
2: We were knocked out by Argentina. So they were ranked in the top 10. Then 2002, we were knocked out by Brazil. Then 2006, knocked out by Portugal. 2010, knocked out by Germany. That was an awful game. 2014.
1: And then we got knocked out by Croatia.
2: Oh, goodness me. We didn't even get out of the group stages in 2014. So they're knocked out by Croatia.
1: My point is, as you
2: knocked
1: know,
2: out by France
1: the
2: and now knocked
1: years,
2: out by Argentina.
1: It's a hugely different tranche of players.
2: No, I'm just saying, once we come up against teams with actual quality, we crumble. We really do.
1: Okay. So should we give up then? 03717223344. We're live till 5.
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1: Now, friends, as the old cliche has it, football is a game of two halves. And it was a game of two halves last night, and a game of two halves the night before when we had France.

0: Spain. And we've got the best and also the worst of TalkSport coming your way now. The worst as in a reflection on last night's hugely disappointing result. But in the best of TalkSport, Simon Jordan was talking about the Spain-France game. And he said he was very impressed the way Spain effectively killed the game, took control of it by the scruff of the neck and booted the French out. Meanwhile, former Argentine football coach and former player Sergio Torres, also I believe did some time at Crawley, it says in my notes here, reveals how the celebrations were going in Spain now they've reached the final. Now that we gave them a stronger day in Argentina, as we can see from some of the footage we've seen. Plus, Emmanuel Petit said Spain taught his side, France, a real lesson in football the other night.
1: I still don't understand what happened yesterday. There's so many things that we're missing, you know, in that game, and that's why I think we should get over it and still work on it. And but Spain are still our worst enemy, actually, and it was a lesson of football yesterday, to be honest with you.
2: We heard few shouts and few screams last night, but it wasn't that crazy, you know. Like, I was talking to my Argentinian friends, and we said in Argentina that everyone is on the streets. Basically, if you win a quarterfinal, semifinal, doesn't matter. It's just you know, different places live it different.
3: I think the Spanish just strangled the life out of the game by the sheer composure and quality of their retention of the ball. Mm. And the French had various moments. You know, there was one particular chance in the first half when Mbappe went through, and you maybe could have scored.
4: Yeah.
3: But they were just a better side. I hate these penalties that give them. I know they're penalties. The penalty that Harry Kane gave away, or the penalty that we got, Madueke got in the first game against the Croatians.
4: Yeah.
3: I mean, these are penalties. I know they're penalties, but they're...
4: Today they are.
3: Lamel wasn't going anywhere. There was no danger from the position that he was in. And they get a penalty because the players turned around and kicked him in the leg.
4: I agree.
3: I get it. I understand it.
4: Yeah.
3: But they're soft penalties in my view.
4: Yeah.
3: But the Spanish were just a far better unit.
0: And then we turn to last night's game. You're going to hear from Thomas Tuchel with our very own Faye Carruthers. And she's going to put that point to him about whether going to a back five sent the wrong message. I mean, regrets I've had a few. I wonder if Thomas Tuchel will, after a night's sleep, revisit his opinion. Jamie O'Hara was absolutely beside himself after he lost to Argentina last night. Adrian Durham said, well, as we all know, I think England had it in their grasp, but it slipped away. But let's start with that final whistle, the full-time whistle. England 1, Argentina 2. I can only apologise.
5: It's a familiar story as the full-time whistle blows. But it's a story that's no less painful for its repeated tally. England gave it a really, really good go. Just not to be again.
6: Well, the Argentina players are still out there on the pitch here in Atlanta, and why not? They're celebrating being in another World Cup final. They'll take on Spain. We'll have it live on TalkSport on Sunday from New York, New Jersey Stadium. England were winning, but now they're heading for the third place game. England had it in their grasp, but they didn't see the job through.
7: He absolutely bottled it. Thomas Tuchel's cost us the World Cup. He cost us the World Cup. We're 1-0 up. Played well first half. All right, cagey affair. We go 1-0 up. Be brave. Be brave, Thomas. This is what we brought you in for. We brought you in for this moment. We got rid of Southgate because he bottled it, because he weren't brave. We brought you in for now. To make that decision, we're 1-0 up in a World Cup semi-final. Bring on Rashford. Bring on Saka. And if they score, they score. But at least we're going to go down fighting. At least we're going to go down with some pride. We fell out of the World Cup in disgrace because of him. Because of him. And we brought him in for this job. This is what we brought him in for. To get us over this line. And it's the same old England. Same old crap. Same old guff. I have to watch every tournament that we're in. And it's the managers tucked us up again. Tucked us up. We're dead on our feet. Got Morgan Rogers playing right wing. Jude Bellingham on the left. Brings on Nico O'Reilly. We can't get out. Harry Kane's done nothing. He's dead. Nothing. Got nothing left.
8: I don't.
7: I can't believe it, Jace. Jace, I can't believe it. It's a disgrace.
8: I
7: should be sacked. game out. Gone.
4: Yeah, if you say it like this, it's a beautiful thing to simplify.
8: I'm not a football coach, though, so I'm simplifying it from a you know.
4: And this is okay. You can do that, and I took the decision. I take the responsibility, but I will not now go to a hypothetical approach because no one knows what would have happened if I put three strikers on. So if I put three strikers on and we lose the match, you will ask me the same question if I sent the wrong message. So I try to help the team. That's my job. I cannot care about what other people in the end think about it. It's about I take responsibility for this. It's part of the job. It's no problem.
6: Has anyone seen England?
9: I don't like that comment from Tuchel. I don't care what other people think. Well, you should care what the nation think.
0: Why?
9: Because he's the England manager, Paul.
0: Yeah, but the boss may not always be right, but he or she is always the boss. You can, democracy is a great way to govern, a terrible way to create anything. Mm. You only have one leader in football, and he made his decision, and at least he didn't start to have some kind of weasel excuse that I was worried about injury for this or that and the other. He said it was my decision, and he's right. It wasn't either or. He didn't have to bring on three strikers, but had he brought on, maybe Konsa and then a couple of strikers and we'd still lost, he'd be getting flat for that because that's, you take the dough, you take the woe, the buck stops with him.
9: Yeah, but no one was asking him to, play with three strikers. We were just asking him not to bring on Konsa, O'Reilly and Dan Byrne. Replace Rodgers with Saka. Replace Gordon with Saka.
0: No doubt those questions will come at another time to Thomas Tuchel from people on this station. We heard from Jamie O'Hara there. Big Spurs supporter, of course. Hugely disappointed England fan. We have another Spurs fan up now. It's Jensen. Hello, Jensen. Are you as angry as Jamie O'Hara about last night's result? Good morning, matey.
10: Good morning. How are we doing, lads?
0: Not too bad. So how do you feel about last night's game? Disappointed, obviously.
10: Gutted, to be honest. Yeah. Even the start of the game, the lineups, for me, starting Rodgers, he hasn't started a single game. Starting him and changing the tactics, it just didn't seem right for me.
9: It was a bizarre decision with Rodgers. He did start one game in the group stages and then to make that decision and also to change the back four after the game against Norway, where we were okay. He just didn't know his best team, did he?
10: No, I mean, it was working so well with Kane dropping back and having both pacey wingers. They were the distractions. And then to have Rodgers, who's not as quick. I know Madueke hasn't been playing as well, but the pace that he brings to the team brings so much more options.
0: I do wonder if he was nervous, though, about... It's a different kettle of fish, isn't it, Argentina compared to Norway? And we know that Argentinian side, we've seen it throughout the tournament, have got goals in them. And maybe that's what he was worried about, even from the starting 11.
10: Yeah, I mean, to be fair, bringing in Jed Spence, he had an incredible game, in my opinion.
0: Yeah.
10: I know I'm a Tottenham fan, I'm going to be a bit biased, but in my books, he was incredible.
0: Listen, Jensen, we appreciate the call, mate. You're moving on out to Gary, who's somewhere in Leicester, I think. Hello, Gary. So what are your thoughts? You heard what Jensen said. What do you reckon? Hello, Gary. Can you hear us? I'll try and get Gary back later on in the show. We'll have still five.
9: I'm glad you mentioned
0: with me,
9: Jed
0: Paul
9: Spence.
0: Ross and Kane Reeves.
9: I'm glad Jed Spence got a mention because we had Henry Winter on the show yesterday and he said he was shocked that he was anywhere near the squad.
0: And then delighted.
9: He was delighted. And we relied on him, didn't we? If there was a position at the back that we needed covered, put Jed Spence there, and he did a job all the time.
0: Certainly a workhorse, an incredibly talented player, I think. I mean, he's done himself huge favours with this World Cup.
9: Yeah, I think the sad thing for Jed Spence is when you perform well in a World Cup, you expect big teams to be in for you, and apparently Everton are showing interest. Oh, dear.
0: Use your powers for good. Gary in Leicester is back now. Good morning, Gary. So we heard from Jensen there. What do you reckon, mate? What's on your mind?
11: It's just the same. It's just like negative football, constantly negative football. Bring some attackers on, you know what I mean?
9: What changes would you have made, mate?
11: I just wouldn't have brought on Konsa and Dan Byrne. I would have put some attackers on. Like, just, it's 1-0 against Argentina. You get me?
0: Yeah.
11: Oh, Diego Maradona!
0: Let's hope the celebrations continue there with Gary. Gary and Leicester join the conversation by dialing 03717223344, and we're live till 5.
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0: And the phone calls keep on coming. We are live till 5. James is the next cab off the rank. He's calling us, I believe, from the rather swish town, the spa town of Harrogate. Is that right, James?
1: Yeah, it's true, mate. It's true. There's a guy who probably lives, I know he lives probably a few miles from me. He's probably overlooking his lake now, and he's a state, and he's a man of integrity, and he's called Southgate. And he's a great Englishman, and yeah, he's not going to be happy. And you know what? Tootle was purported to be this, you know, messiah that would come in with an incisive look at a team and make these, you know, key decisions tactically through a game and bring us the World Cup, and he's not.
0: One of the big things we heard about Tuchel was he would be more decisive on in-game management, yes, and be more creative, maybe. And I think you're right, that hasn't proven to be the case, has it?
1: Well, it's been faux progress, you know. Yeah. We always wanted to be more on the front foot, right?
0: Yeah.
1: And we're on the back foot. And you saw it today. You know, why are we taking subs like Ivan Toney, who's basically been playing a light number of games in humid environments in very hot conditions in Saudi Arabia, and we're taking Rashford and we're taking Watkins. They haven't had a, you know, it's too late. So, you know, where's the venerable spirit? Where's the we'll fight the mother beaches? Where's the, you know, where? I don't think, right, correct me if I'm wrong, your stats guys will probably, you know, look into this, but I don't think there's been a foreign manager of any side that's actually prospered in a World Cup.
2: No country's won a World Cup with a foreign manager. The changes were bizarre, but would you say that they were? Would you say Southgate would have maybe made the same decisions?
0: Because the back page of the Times has got the headline, same old story.
1: Yeah, well, I'd agree with you. I think he probably would have. But you've got to judge a decision of its time.
0: Yeah.
1: And I think that Southgate was going through a progression period to effectively, in a disparate sort of nation, trying to heal some sort of story. But, you know, you've got Ivan Toney, you've got Ollie Watkins, and you've got Lord Kane. And we're going back to this scenario where I loved this interview that I heard a couple of weeks ago where it was Bellingham, and he was talking about a chat with his mum, and she basically said, don't get any yellow cards, behave yourself. Yeah. That man has come of age, right? That man has come of age. He's become a man rather than a petulant teenager. And actually, you know, looking at it, why have we taken Jordan Henderson to the World Cup? Because actually, take him as a cheerleader, take him as a member of the team, take him as somebody as the support staff, but don't take him as a squad member.
2: Yeah, you're right. What's interesting with Henderson is that he's got a very good relationship with Jude Bellingham. And for me, that goes to show that Tuchel maybe doesn't know actually how to manage Bellingham. You know, because why would you need to take a player who isn't going to change a game for you just to look after your star man? And their relationship got off a rocky start when he gave that interview to Adrian Durham, and he said some of the things that Bellingham does are repulsive. And I'm not trying to say that.
0: That was a language thing, though.
2: Yeah, maybe it was, but still a strong word. But I don't think he knows really how to manage Jude Bellingham, and you know his time at Chelsea.
0: Well, listen, if you bump into Gareth at Belly's tea room, James, you can get his thoughts and phone us back.
1: You know my manner well, David.
0: Take it easy, James. Thanks for the call, mate. Join the conversation by dialing 03717 223 344. You can, of course, text us as well, 81089, or also send us an X or ping us a tweet at TS Extra Time. And we've had lots of feedback on that front as well, Ken.
2: Yeah, we have Blairy, who's a Chelsea fan, who says Tuchel 100% takes the blame for that. We were in complete control of the game, and then he went too defensive. If you ask most Chelsea fans, we weren't that disappointed when he got the sack. This is from Stephen, who says it doesn't matter who manages England, we haven't got any midfielders who can dribble, shoot or pass like a Gazza. I suppose Bellingham, would you say Bellingham is the closest we've had to Gazza? Maybe Rooney was.
0: I mean, they're all very different. I mean, they're certainly generational talents, those guys, aren't they? But we can't. And again, we're not comparing like with like, are we? Because the game has changed immeasurably since Paul Gascoigne was in his pomp.
2: Too negative again. We weren't in control. We were well in control of that game. Southgate Mark II, get Pep in. I think Pep Guardiola. It's too soon.
0: Would he even do it?
2: Surely, I think he would.
0: He'd want the Spain job, wouldn't he?
2: Well, I think he would do it. I reckon he's going to take a good 2 years out of management.
0: Might he be the one, though, to break that jinx you mentioned earlier on, you and James were talking about, which is, you know, no foreign manager has done well for a national side when he's not of that nationality. Or not well enough, anyway.
2: The worst Argentinian side in a generation. This was our opportunity. Tuchel out. He's not going to go, is he?
0: No.
2: It's as simple as that. He's got that contract until the end of the next Euros. But my question is, Paul, why did we give him that extension?
0: Well, A, I don't know. But B, I did say earlier on, I think it's for two reasons. One was to give a kind of put the fluence on the players and say, look, this isn't make or break World Cup time. And you need to, we want this man's vision and expertise. And you need to adhere to his plan because he's going to be in charge for the Euros. So stick around for that, to do as you're told for that. And also maybe to stop him being poached by other clubs.
2: Yeah, it is bizarre though, isn't it? Because give him a 4-year contract then.
0: Maybe he didn't want that.
2: Yeah, it is interesting though what Mark Bullingham said.
0: Well, he said here, there's performance clauses in every single contract at the FA, but I'm not going into any detail of what they are. He says we can hold him to the contract, although there's a break clause. But he also said the reality is he's a top-level manager who'll be in demand. And we knew we had someone who was doing a really good job. And we can't just expect someone to wait around and just leave it and see how you go based on one competition. That's not the reality of life in any profession, he says. We have someone doing a really good job. We thought we could sign him up for 2 more years. It's a home tournament, Euro 2028, where the pressure is even bigger. And we have a manager who's been there and done it.
2: Yeah, it is interesting because you can base it on...
0: Do you agree with that?
2: I don't know because you...
0: What do you object to then?
2: You've got to base it on one tournament because the World Cup qualifying process is a farce, isn't it? And then in the friendly games that we've come up against Senegal, Uruguay and Japan, teams that are ranked in the top 20, we haven't beaten them. So you've got to judge him on one tournament.
0: And we are. But they also
2: but they weren't because they gave him the contract before the tournament.
0: I know, but we are judging him now.
2: Oh, we are, as the fans.
0: And then we know he's got the Euros to go through as well, built on what he's done already. You don't want somebody coming in with a fresh start with two, or do you? Would you want somebody trying to hit the ground running with a team who've been taken to the semi-finals and whoever comes in is going to try and, at the very least, equal that?
2: I don't want him out because there's no one to replace him, but I'm just...
0: That's very faint praise, that is.
2: Well, it's true, though, isn't it? There is just no one to come in and take the job, apart from Mr. Eddie Howe, of course, who I would...
0: No, too soon for Eddie.
2: Is it?
0: Don't you think so?
2: Eddie wouldn't have set up like that. He would have continued to go for goals...
0: Mr. League Cup.
2: Newcastle's first trophy in 50 years.
0: Are you being serious that you'd rather have Eddie Howe than Thomas Tuchel?
2: Well, I'd rather an Englishman be in charge anyway.
0: No, but Eddie Howe over Thomas Tuchel?
2: Yes, yeah.
0: Wow. Okay.
2: There's just nothing that's happened in that, even in the World Cup qualifying games. There were no games that excited me. And for me, the Senegal 3-1 defeat, that stands out, actually.
0: 0371722344, or you can text us 81089, but that will cost you 50p plus your normal sending charge. Or why not X us? It's at TS Extra Time. We read all your texts and tweets, even if we can't read them all out, for obvious reasons sometimes, sadly. So keep them coming. Phone calls first, though, 0371722344. And after the news and sport, which is coming your way, Paul Buckle live from the USA.
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14: Good morning at 3am. I'm Hugo Chambray. 1990, 2018 and now 2026. More World Cup semi-final heartbreak for England. Harry Kane says it's too early though to decide if this World Cup will be his last. The England captain says the team need time to process a tough last minute defeat against Argentina. Kane will be 36 at the next World Cup.
15: Everyone has to process what's just happened. Everyone's gutted. I'm gutted for all the boys, all the staff, everyone behind the scenes, because we know how much everyone puts into to being a successful national team. And when you're so close, when you're 10 plus minutes away and it slips out of your hands like that, yeah, obviously the lads are devastated.
14: While it's understood there are no plans to sack England manager Thomas Tuchel following a World Cup loss, Tuchel says he wants to carry on in the job and accepts responsibility for the defeat.
16: I try to help the team. That's my job. I cannot care about what other people in the end think about it. I take responsibility for this. This part of the job is no problem.
14: Plus, the England manager says neither his team nor France want to play in the third place playoff match on Saturday. There were controversial scenes at full-time. Jude Bellingham slapped Valentin Barco, which caused a scuffle, before Argentina players celebrated by unfurling a banner declaring the Falklands are Argentinian. They could face disciplinary action from FIFA. And briefly away from the World Cup, golf's final major of the year gets underway later this morning. The Open Championship will be live from Royal Birkdale over on TalkSport 2. There's more on our website at TalkSport.com.
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14: Feeling mild overnight but cooler along the coast from the morning, bright with hazy sunshine as the cloud retreats.
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0: Cheers, Hugo. And we're looking at the front page of the Guardian newspaper this morning. The headline is Over and Out. Heartbreak as Argentina scored 2 late goals to end England's World Cup dream. England 1, Argentina 2 on the front page. And on the very back page, inside their wraparound, they're always advertising overpriced Rolex watches or whatever in the Guardian. All over. A full-length photograph of Harry Kane. And Lionel Messi's got his arms around him, comforting, both looking absolutely crackhead, of course. All over. Scottish shrine winner shatters 3 Lions World Cup dreams. Thomas Tuchel feels the pain as the semi-final is wrenched away from England. England's destiny, apparently, according to one of their columnists, is going to be tournament heartbreak. We'll put some of those points to Paul Buckle, who joins us live from the USA a little later in the programme. In fact, in about 10 minutes' time. And also in this hour of the show, We're crossing back to the States for an American sporting roundup, and again touching on the England defeat last night. One of our regulars, John Krieger, live from Motor City, Detroit. And this was at the game last night, of course. Lucky so-and-so. And then we've got the kind of wooden spoon, dead rubber game on Saturday, which is England-France. And then we've got the final on TalkSport, and have your say straight afterwards. And we're back Monday morning first thing. And that's going to be between now Spain and Argentina.
2: The wooden why is it called the wooden spoon game?
0: You know, I do not know.
2: Just we'll look into that. We'll look
0: the dead rubber, and it's basically just meaningless.
2: We've got more
0: revenue, I suppose, generated for the broadcasters.
2: Lots of calls coming in. 0371 722 3344. Who've we got on the line there, Paul?
0: That'll be. Should we go for David Sunderland fan? Hello, David.
10: Hello, lads. How are you doing?
0: Very well indeed. So, what do you make of Thomas Tuchel's World Cup then?
10: I mean, overall, I think generally quite poor. Like, we never got going. We found ways to win games, and yes, in the end, that might get you something. But we just there was very few points in that tournament where I watched and thought, this is enjoyable. This is, you know, we look like we've got a team with world class players in. For me personally, tonight, I thought Conte brought us absolutely nothing. He's so one-dimensional, it's painful. But the substitutes, I kind of get the idea of going a bit more defensive, but I didn't think we needed to. I thought the game itself was quite even up until that point. We just needed fresh legs. Like, all we needed was like-for-like replacements. We didn't need to throw 7-8 people into defence. It was just crazy.
2: Well, the Conte point's a good one, because he obviously didn't have faith in him, because he started against Norway, and then to take him out of the team and replace him with James. So, you know, why bring him on to save a game at that point, was it?
10: Yeah, no, he brought us absolutely nothing. He couldn't get us forward. He stands still like a statue when people run at him. He just wasn't good enough at all. And I think ultimately all Tuchel done was, it's all well and good setting us up a bit more defensively and putting some fresh legs in there, but he left us with absolutely no outlets. Poor Jude Bellingham was out on his feet. And the only thing with Jude is you can't take him off the pitch, because the kid can come up with magic at any moment. But we didn't have the outlet we needed to try and give us a 30-second breathing space. It was an onslaught that last 20 minutes or so.
0: And what did you make of Harry Kane's performance last night?
10: I don't think he got himself in the game. I do think, you know, Harry's quite good at stepping back and letting Jude take the kind of lead in a sense.
0: Yeah.
10: And, you know, Harry is very good in that. Yes, he's a world-class finisher, but he's very underrated on how he brings other people into games as well. But sometimes you just want Harry to be the Harry Kane up front, putting him in the back of the net. And
0: you're right. I think he's a great tactician, and he's a very selfless player, given the talent he's got as a striker.
2: The sad thing is, when you're keeping him on the pitch with all those defenders, there's no one Harry Kane can bring into the game, is there? Because there's no one.
10: That was it. If we got the ball anywhere near the halfway line, it couldn't go any further, because there was nobody going past anyone. It was just stand still and wait for the next one. Like, I honestly, like, as a Sunday league footballer, a 16-year-old or playing football in school, the one thing I got screamed at us over and over again was stop the cross.
0: Yeah.
10: And we just let them just throw it into the box over and over again. It was just inevitable at the end of the day.
0: David, thanks for the call, matey. David, join the conversation by dialing 03717223344. Let's crack on with Rob, who, like our very own Kane Reeves, is a fan of Southampton. Good morning, Rob, and commiserations.
13: Yeah, commiserations for all of us. I just think, not really going with the last caller. I think up until now, I think we've played in the right tournament. I don't, we didn't make any mistakes. The Ghana game was a draw. We haven't lost. But, I mean, some decisions tonight, I think, were poor, really. I mean, the goal goes in. For some reason, you know, it's looked like we was 1-0 down. They take away their holding midfielder. They put on Gonzalez, a high work rate player, should I say. And then they start doing sort of a like-for-like. Molina for Montiel, right-back for right-back. He's a bit tired. We do Gordon for Konza. We're clearly shutting up shop. We're going defensive. And, you know, after that, they got Simeone coming on for DePaul. I know sort of he's got a good work rate as well. They're trying to do something. They do a lock for lock with Martinez, not Mendy. Then they bring a striker on for a right back. We've done the opposite. We've took a left attacking left winger off for a centre back, and obviously they're going to go for it. You know, we do Reece James for Dan Burn. It just, you know, and then Nico O'Reilly for Royce. It's like we were just gagging for them to bring on the pressure, and then they score. You know,
0: even though you're right about that, it took them after we scored. It took half an hour for them to equalise. And that's why
13: it was the moment that the subs started coming in. That was the problem. Why did we seem so reluctant to go for the juggernaut? You know, let's just get that second guy over the line. Let's ride on.
0: I'm not saying it's right, but our first substitution was at 72 minutes, so that was 18 minutes after we scored, right? And then the other two came on almost half an hour after we scored.
2: But it's not just,
0: and that's what he was then probably thinking. All we've got to do now is see this out. We've only got seven or eight minutes.
13: But look at the goal. We was on the back foot.
0: Yeah.
13: I mean, the first goal goes in. We are playing defensive, right? We know we've got Mendy on the ball. Gordon's already gone off at this point, yeah? We've got Cons on the pitch.
0: Yeah.
13: We've got a back five. Why is nobody going towards that man? Mm. Why did they let him shoot? Come on, let's be honest. We've got extra defenders on the pitch and you're letting someone shoot. At this stage of a World Cup, come on.
2: The Cons of substitution does annoy me because it's not just making the change, you're changing the entire shape. And also, that's a good point about Argentina.
13: You're just inviting a team that's already going to come at you. You're just inviting them to come on you more. Yeah. And, I mean, someone had to close him down for that goal.
0: The minute we went to a back five, I was thinking, we're going to concede, if not lose this. I still heard it. I hope we could lose. But, of course, once Argentina get a taste for it, they got two goals in about 5 minutes.
13: But the thing was, it wasn't just that. When the goal went in, we went defensive. Mm. And then, like you say, it was however long after that we made the substitution.
0: But to be fair, we went defensive. When we scored, we were forced to go for defensive because Argentina are the kind of team that will always try and bite back straight away, aren't they?
13: I know, but why run scared? Let's go for the jugular. Let's not do what we've done in past tournaments. Let's try and go for the kill. Sitting back, you know, let's look at the team. Attackingly, this World Cup, we had world beaters, you know, great superstars on the side. Defensively, probably not our best. So why rely on that at this sort of stage?
0: Rob, appreciate the call, mate. Are you looking forward to next season, having West Ham come to St Mary's and beat you?
13: No, I don't know about that. I am looking forward to next season. We seem to have done some good signings. Good business. We seem to have kept hold of a few players. I've got my season ticket again, so me and my boy will be happy. And up the Saints.
0: Fantastic stuff there from Rob, who dialed this number, 03717223344, which is what Luke did. Hello, Luke. You're on Talk Sport with me, Paul Ross and Kane Reeves. What have you got for us, mate? What's on your mind?
18: Hi, mate. You okay?
0: Well, not really. Depressed.
18: I thought Ivan Toney should have started over Harry Kane tonight.
2: Oh, mate, come on.
0: Over Harry Kane?
18: No, generally, I thought Harry Kane should have started. I thought Ivan Toney should have started.
2: Why?
18: Just because he's a better goal scorer than Harry Kane.
2: I admit he should have probably got a bit more game time in this World Cup if you're going to take him, but come on, mate. He's been having a holiday in Saudi Arabia.
18: Yeah, he's having a holiday in Saudi Arabia, but he should be playing. He should be playing.
2: It feels like he brought him on as a sort of a last resort, didn't it?
0: He certainly brought those two out of desperation, didn't he? And it didn't sadly pay off. Even a draw, you know, extra time and penalties would have been better than what we got last night, which is going out with a whimper, I thought.
18: Oh, I agree. I agree with that. But I think, personally, I think Harry Kane is overrated.
0: Overrated? Compared to who?
18: He's overrated. Harry Kane is overrated.
0: So who's better than him, apart from Ivan Toney?
18: I'm Tony's better. Ollie Watkins. I would have played them instead of Harry Kane.
0: Okay, mate. Appreciate the call. That was Luke, who dialed 03717223344, and we're live till five.
2: He's certainly not overrated, but there is a reluctance to when Harry's not giving you anything in a game to take him off and change it.
0: But again, it's the Jude Bellingham thing that actually you suddenly think, okay, he seems to be coasting, but he can maybe suddenly bang bring some magic.
2: Yeah, but
0: and he won us a couple of very important fouls, at least one. When we slowed the game down and seemed to be getting control of it again.
2: Yeah, I suppose. I don't know. I'm very frustrated with the substitution. And bringing Konza on in 72 minutes, the Argentina substitutions from our last quarter was right. They were like for like. It wasn't until they brought Martinez on. That was 10 minutes after.
0: But they had to go like for like because they were trying to score an equaliser.
2: But why have we got to then sit back? What?
0: Because we were defending, weren't we?
2: We've got to play the game.
0: But he didn't bring on Konsa till the 72nd minute. We scored in the 50th, which almost 20 minutes, which didn't make a change.
2: Which changed our entire shape, and then they didn't throw on another striker.
0: I repeat my point, but that was 20 minutes after we scored our goal. Yeah. So he thought, well, we're holding them, Maybe we're not going to get a goal. He took off Gordon, didn't he? Of course he did.
2: Yeah.
0: Gordon came off, and he's then thinking, okay, we must now go to a back five, and all you've got to do is hold them off, and we couldn't do it. And his chat with Faker others, he talked about them not following the defensive plan.
2: But then, so 72 minutes, so you've got, and you know there's going to be an outrageous amount of stoppage time like there has been in this World Cup. So,
0: what was it, 9 minutes?
2: You're asking to play defensively for a good half an hour.
0: Well, yeah, that was only one change. He didn't make the other two changes till the 85th minute.
2: Yes.
0: By then, you've only got, he might have thought maybe maximum, probably 10 minutes.
2: But he'd already changed the shape of
0: Konsa. Of course,
2: yeah, that's the issue, isn't it?
0: If you want to join our conversation, 03717223344. But on the way, we are crossing back live to the USA for another chat with Paul Buckle after this. Mr.
19: 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What do a reality TV romance, your ex, and Mr. Q withdrawals have in common?
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0: So a nervy at times scrappy first half. Bit of ill feeling floating around. Then we had the half-time break. Then England got the goal in the 55th minute, and it felt like we could almost taste the final. Sadly, a bitter taste was left in the mouth when we were beaten 2-1 by Argentina last night. We can now cross live to the USA to get the thoughts of one of our friends, one of our pals, fine former player and now broadcaster, Paul Buckle. Paul, what a horrible morning to have a chat with you. I mean, we look forward to speaking to you, but I mean, yeah. Overall, what are your thoughts on the game? Thomas Tuchel's getting a lot of flack from our listeners. We had two or three people saying, you know, just knee-jerk reactions, get rid of him straight away. That's not going to happen. But some of his substitutions and the change of the game plan was a little, I thought, ill-judged.
30: Yeah, morning, Paul. Well, when we spoke a few days ago, I said I was exhausted from the Norway game. Yeah. But I was encouraged from that team that, you know, when I said about the team that we finished with in extra time where we could have scored two or three goals, I think I was proven right because he started with the right team, in my opinion. And we looked good. We was in control of the game.
0: Yeah.
30: I don't think they had any chances, really. Messi weren't in the game. We were high up the pitch. We were pressing them and we got the goal. It was exactly the game plan. And when we scored the goal, I thought, right, we'll go on here. I thought Tuchel's got this absolutely right. You know, we started pretty slow in the tournament, and this is the team I would have wanted to see as a fan, as a coach. And then we score, and I'm like, what's the message now? And I just cannot believe that we've dropped that deep. And to think that we can hold on against the reigning world champions with Messi, who just drifts to the right, and they serve in balls. It was like a training session. It was like, literally, can we defend the box for 30 minutes against the world's best player delivering, who misses out the first man?
0: Right.
30: In the end, they're going to score. It's not like if you'd have done it with 5, 10 minutes ago, you can see it, because they would have been desperate and they wouldn't have had that many crosses in the box. But to just literally surrender is sickening, actually. Absolutely sickening.
2: As a manager, do you say to the players, when we do go 1-0 up, this is the plan? But surely Tuchel wouldn't have said to the group that, when we go 1-0 up, we sit back.
30: Well, that's the big question, Kane, because if he was coming into this job, you would be looking at saying, well, where are England failing? We're not failing it. We're right there, aren't we? We're still right there. But the one place we've failed on is when we've gone into the lead, whether it's the Croatia game or whether it's the Italian game against an older Italian team, and we decided to sit off for whatever reason. And that would have been the one thing I was hoping he would fix, and what I think he was brought in to do, because Gareth got a lot of stick and I was critical as well at times that we just sat back, and we've just gone backwards. We've completely, and then to add in the substitutions and what we were trying to achieve from the substitution, it's just mind boggling. And I think he's made loads of great decisions, in the tournament, you know, tactical decisions, but some of them have been brought on himself, because starting with Konsa as a right back, it just doesn't work.
2: No.
30: And we looked so much better. Jed Spence did very, very well. You know, James obviously can only last a certain amount of game, but we looked like a team with intent. We looked like a modern day team. We look something close to Spain, dare I say it. And then to do what we did is just losing is okay. I'm okay losing if we play like we played up to 56 minutes, whatever it was. But that, I can't believe it.
0: For the first time, I got a sense of desperation from, I know they came on very late, but when he chucked on Tony and Marcus Rashford, you kind of knew it was the last desperate throw of the dice for him.
30: Well, yeah, we was just pumping balls up, and everybody knows that that's just a lottery. We're never going to score like that. The game was lost when we scored. And yeah, you know, in answer to your question there, Kane, yeah, as a manager, of course you do. You look at scenarios. You know, there's scenarios that you can sort of look at and cover with the team. And if you go a goal up, I thought he would have been saying when we scored and we were celebrating out of the bench, Don't now sit back. Don't, whatever you do now, sit back. Yes, you'll be pushed back now and then, but get up the field. And I tell you what, if you look at the Spain team, whenever they score like against France, they scored, they get back on the halfway line and they go sprinting up the field to press the ball. They must have 5 or 6 players in there looking to get the ball back, and the back line comes up, and that's football. If your forwards are pressing high, your midfields are up and your defence is up. If you're dropping like a submarine, your back line, your midfield has to drop, and then your forwards have to drop. And we just spent our life in our 6-yard box at times. It's one of the worst second half performances I've ever seen from that level of play. Yeah. And to hear some of the players, I won't mention names, but to hear one of the players say, well, you know, it's human nature to drop. What? Have we not learned?
0: It turns out, from the past? It turns out, from what you're saying, you don't think the England team we saw in the second half last night would have beaten Spain anyway on Sunday night?
30: Not playing like that, Paul. I said to you guys, we would have to play a lot better. We haven't played well in this tournament.
2: Yeah.
30: The only time we've played well in the tournament is when we've been on the front foot. And that means up the pitch, being aggressive. And I've heard Thomas Tuchel talk about being aggressive. I have no idea what he means.
2: No.
30: Watch Spain at the weekend. They'll show you aggression.
2: And also, why did he rely on being so defensive? Because he played 6 different combinations at the back in this World Cup. So he clearly has no idea what his best back line is. The selections were bizarre anyway, with the whole right-back scenario. So why does he think that we're strong enough at the back to be able to hold Argentina off for a good 25 minutes?
30: Well, I have no idea of that. When we got the hydration break, I was delighted because I thought, right. And when he went to a 5 I thought, right, I could see that we've done a 5-4 and he's going, and we've got wing backs, right? So we've got Reece James, we've got Jed Spence, right? They can be wing backs. They can get up the pitch and give us quality and they can go and press. And I thought, right, we're going to press with them two higher up the field. Bellingham will join Kane, you know, and we maybe now in this shape go and press, because it doesn't always mean when you go to a five that it's a negative, you know, against the ball. It can be very effective, but it's the approach.
1: Yeah.
30: It's the approach. And it was just so negative. And I don't know now what to think, because we've done this so many times. We've done it with Gareth and now we've done it with Thomas Tuchel. But he was brought in my professional opinion, we got to that moment. I thought, right, we'd have learnt from the past. There's no, you know, why not go for it? Go for the second goal. We've never been able to defend a lead in these big games.
0: And you kind of knew, in that horrible way we know as football fans, you kind of knew an Argentinian goal was coming. Then when they got the second one so quickly, by then we seem to have given up completely.
30: Well, that's the thing, Paul, right? So, you know, and this, I said, it's all due respect to supporters. They're not coaches. They're not doing their badges. They're supporters. And everybody can see it. My phone was buzzing with friends that are nothing to do with the game. They're just fans, and friends who are in the game saying, what's he doing? What are we doing? They knew it was coming. But I'm just like, that's it. We're done. Because once you get in that mindset, it's very hard to get out of it.
1: Yeah.
30: The minute you get in a negative mindset, which is what we decided that tactically, and our mental approach was negative. And this is why I'm saying we need a manager. We need a manager that looks at this team and says, are we capable of going and pressing the game and dominating the game? I think we are. I think we have got the players. And we've chosen not to do it throughout the tournament. But I repeat, you know, every time we've done well in this tournament, you look back on it, it's easy to see when we've been on the front foot.
2: Can I ask about his relationship with Jude Bellingham? Because we're not trying to cause a rift, but I find it interesting because he took Jordan Henderson out there because he's not a good cheerleader, but he's close with Bellingham. So for me, that suggests that maybe Thomas Tuchel doesn't really know how to manage him properly and get the best out of him. And yeah, there have been little bickers between the two. Do you trust him to get the best out of Jude Bellingham in 2 years' time?
30: Well, I mean, everything's going to be scrutinised now, isn't it? I mean, that's the life you live as a manager. You win, you know. But even when we was winning, I was worried because it wasn't convincing. The performances weren't there. You need performances to, like Spain did against France, if you're going to win something. But I just think that, of course, there's friction there. After that interview that was done on the field, of course there's friction. Because when I've not heard a player say whatever, have you, to the manager? Whatever. And also, but maybe he knew something. Maybe Jude Bellingham knows how we're going to win a World Cup. Maybe he does. Maybe deep down he knows that we're not going to win a World Cup by sitting back and being afraid and scared. And you saw the reaction of the players from Argentina. It's sickening as an Englishman to see that. Than rubbing your face in it afterwards, where we're just afraid. We've just gone out, just on a whimper.
2: Oh, mate.
0: I mean, the absolutely depressing thing is now, we've got the Euros in 2 years' time, but you can kind of, it's 4 years till the next World Cup. And from the performance, you know, even with 4 years to build on it and new players will come through, I wonder whether, as well as Tuchel's, you know, problems yesterday and bad decisions, whether there is some kind of mentality mounting our players simply can't bring themselves to climb.
30: Mm. I think that's something we've got to get to the bottom of. I think that this isn't going to go away.
1: No.
30: The other ones have gone away. And I think when we changed the manager, and we got Tuchel, we said we got a world-class manager. Well, that weren't world-class management. No. Sorry, last night. No. That just wasn't. That wasn't from the minute we score. And unless we change that, in my professional opinion, we're never ever going to win anything, because Spain, after, you know, if you've got anything about you as a football person at that level, look at Spain's performance against France. They weren't afraid of France, were they? From minute one,
1: no.
30: They stepped onto them. They wanted the ball. They wanted to press. See, the press is the biggest part. You know, you've got to be aggressive with the press when you can to get the back line up. But if you're not pressing, you're just going to sink deeper and deeper.
0: You remind me of something, that a chap we've had on the show a few times, not for a while now, but he's an American sports psychologist called Brett McCabe has said to us, or said to me in the past, he was talking mainly about golfers and individual stars, but he said one of the final things people need to overcome, some stars need to overcome, some great players, is the old imposter syndrome thing. That somewhere in the deep, in the recesses of their psyche, they don't feel they deserve to be where they are because they've been alongside so many people who've fallen by the wayside. There's, maybe it's almost a missing arrogance.
1: Absolutely. Absolutely. I'd agree with that completely. And that comment of, well, you know, it's, you know, Faye Rovers, I thought she asked some fantastic questions after. And she, you know, why do we keep doing this? I mean, is that a difficult question to ask you guys? Why do we keep dropping back?
0: Yeah.
1: Oh, well, it's human nature. Well, we better change it.
0: Yeah.
1: Because it ain't human nature to the Spanish.
0: No.
1: And all these teams that are, you know, this is why Pep, it's why I, you know, and I, when Gareth went, I was at everything crossed for Pep because he's for 10 years, he's shown us the modern way. And actually, I think these players want to play like that. I think they do.
0: Paul, it's always great having you on the programme, mate, even under such depressing circumstances. The fantastic Paul Buckle there, live from the USA, talking to me, Paul Ross, the Kane Reeves, and you guys, and coming, you guys as well. Oh, we're a broad church. You're all welcome.
2: We're all happy.
0: Even though Pride Month is over. On the way, John Krieger, live from the USA, with the American Sporting News, and maybe his take on those semi-finals.
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6: 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On

0: Absolutely will. You're going to see, especially with the Argentinian fans, if you take a look at some of the scenes, and I know TalkSport, of course, had its world-class team in Atlanta for the match, but if you saw some of the social media things with the sheer number of Argentinian fans that were in Atlanta, and they will make their way to New York. I think a lot of people, especially with Messi in the competition, a lot of Argentinian fans would have been among those groups of fans that kind of bought the tickets on spec, you know, thinking that you had a good shot to get there. And what we're also seeing is that if people come in, people have come in from Argentina just to be in the U.S. and in the city while these games are going on. There are already plans to add additional fan viewing spaces in New York over the weekend. I think it's going to be an absolute showpiece, and I think you're going to see just a large number of fans converging on New York with or without a ticket, and a lot of the other fan fests and areas around the country are going to have viewing parties as well. So it's going to be the spectacle that I think FIFA would have wanted it to be when they started with match one of 104. So match 104 of 104 should be a good one, and it's going to be a party here in the US.
1: And we've also got discussion on this show about the future of Thomas Tuchel. He will be England manager for at least 2 more years, and we've had statements from the FA to that effect because he signed the contract. But there was also a fair degree of criticism of the USA manager, was there not, Mauricio Pochettino? What's the latest on that?
0: Well, it's interesting because there's been one big criticizer of Mauricio Pochettino, and that's Alexi Lalas. And you may have heard that the reaction to him on US TV, at least for this World Cup, has been souring. Alexi's been a pundit for US TV for a very long time because he was one of the only voices out there. But one of the things that Fox TV did for this World Cup, and I commend them for it, is they went and got some of the best pundits from other networks. They got Rebecca Lowe from NBC to lead their coverage. They got Thierry Henry, who typically works with CBS here on the Champions League coverage. They got Zlatan in for part of their studio team, and he's been good as well. And Alexi's been kind of found out a little bit when it comes to tactical things and contributing. And after the U.S. lost to Belgium, Alexi came out and said that the U.S. should move on from Mauricio Pochettino. His contract is up. There were reports during the World Cup that the U.S. was open to extending that deal, and he seemed to be happy in the camp. The way the World Cup ended isn't the way that anyone would have wanted, but there were also extra circumstances with phone calls from presidents and the like that even Fuller and Balogun came out and said was a distraction in the camp because it took the focus away from the football and made the U.S. kind of the hated team in that matchup. And so Alexi Lalas comes out after the loss and says, we paid Poch all that money. He had one job, which was to win the round of 16 match, and he blew it. And said that the U.S. should move on. Now, former U.S. managers have come out and said, including Greg Berhalter, who, of course, was the manager 4 years ago in Qatar, have come out and said, look, you got to take another look at this guy, and you got to take a look at what he's done, because one of the things that Mauricio Pochettino has done is he's gotten buy-in from his entire camp. And even Berhalter, who Pochettino replaced, said that the standards that Poch has brought in, former U.S. national team members have said the standards that Poch has brought in have really made the United States believe that they belonged in those situations and, you know, could have beaten Belgium on another night. So it's very interesting. I think it'll be down to A, the money, and B, does Poch want to stick around and actually have to qualify for a World Cup in 4 years' time? But if he does, I think there's enough support for him and enough support in the player camp that he is probably the best guy for the job as you head forward into the next World Cup cycle.
1: Now, Kane's become mildly obsessed with watching the coverage involving Rebecca Lowe. His husband, Paul Buckle, was just on the programme, in fact, and he said that he senses a certain antipathy, a froideur between Alexi Lalas and Zlatan Ibrahimovic. And I wonder whether that's because Lalas made some untoward remarks when Lalas was playing over in the States.
0: Well, yeah, I think there's a couple things. First of all, I think the two of them have a little bit of a history. Second of all, you know, as I watch the coverage, and I'm sure Kane's seen this too, Rebecca Lowe deserves the sports Emmy for the way that she is. And Emmys, of course, are our version of your sports journalism, you know, your journalism awards. She deserves a sports Emmy for how she's handling this coverage, because you

0: have a guy in Thierry Henry who is one of the greats of the game. You have a guy in Zlatan who is one of the better players in the history of the game. And then you have Alexi Lalas. And he has always been known as a hot take artist and a shill for US soccer and a shill for major and a shill for Major League Soccer. Okay. After the loss, when people are talking about we need to develop more, he was coming out talking about the free market economy of kids having to pay to play soccer. And so when you're in a studio thing where guys have winners' medals, and then you have a guy who went to a private school 45 minutes from where I'm sitting right now and was on the US team in 94 because we didn't have a whole lot of, I mean, it was not a huge pool to pick from.
1: No.
0: And so I think they're looking at him and saying, you're not adding a whole lot. And he's been found out a little bit. And I think their patience is wearing thin with his hot takes.
1: Let's talk about the Premier League, which has now or company and or competition on US TV, because one broadcast outfit has done a deal with the Bundesliga. Is that right?
0: Yeah, so it's interesting this shift because a little more details have come out about this. Actually, today as the deal, yesterday and today as the deal have been announced, and it really shows A, the appetite for European football on American TV screens, but also the dominance of the Premier League. Because as we're looking at the next Premier League TV rights deal over here, when that eventually comes up, you are going to have multiple properties that are going to bid for it. You're going to see ESPN Disney take a shot at it. You're going to see CBS take a shot at it. You're going to see NBC have to pony up if they want to keep it. And that's the same thing with the World Cup rights that are up as well, the men's World Cup rights that are up as well. But what we saw in this deal with the Bundesliga is A, it's going to be more accessible to fans. Some 30 games plus are going to be on USA Network cable, which is a as long as you have a cable package, you get those games, and so that's a good thing. The rest of the Bundesliga matches, however, are going to be on a platform called Fandango, which is more known for streaming movies and selling movie tickets. It's going to be free, and so you're going to be able to watch the Bundesliga for basically free or your cable subscription. But it's a platform called Fandango,
1: Okay.
0: and the rights fees going to the Bundesliga are $10 million less per season over the course of the deal. And so the fact that you're still up in the 20 million a year range shows that there continue to be inroads for the European game over here, especially for the teams like Dortmund and Bayern Munich and those, and most of those will be the matches on USA. But it also shows the dominance of the Premier League, because when that rights deal comes up, Fandango isn't going to be a player, and it just shows you how strong the Premier League is in the US compared to the other European leagues.
1: Now, there has been a concern expressed that after this World Cup, the USA soccer scene may go back to being regarded as a kind of rest home, a sunset years retirement home for former European and Premier League top players. Robert Lewandowski has joined the Chicago Fire side, but I understand that isn't really a kind of easy retirement venue for him.
0: No, I mean, look, MLS is getting tougher and tougher as a league. Yes, there are still going to be those retirement players. I mean, Messi's playing over there. You're going to see Robert Lewandowski coming over and playing for Chicago Fire. You have those players. Heung-min Song, who's playing for LAFC, even though he was at the World Cup, he's on the back end of his career. You're going to have those stars at the top. But also, what MLS is developing a reputation as is a league where guys can get blooded to maybe go over and start in some of the smaller European leagues. The Robert Lewandowski to Chicago Fire deal, though, is actually, I think, a really good one for both the league and for him and for the Chicago Fire, his team. And the reason is that the city of Chicago actually has one of the largest Polish American population densities in the United States. And so you have a guy coming over who is, I would guess, one of, if not the best Polish players of all time to come over. All right. And he's going to go to a city where Polish Americans will come out in droves to watch the fire because he is playing for
1: Sure.
0: them. Okay, so he was doing his press conference today, and Polish language media in Chicago was out there, and he was doing the bilingual press conference. And his signing, okay, which still had to go through kind of the central office of MLS because of the contract that he's on, shows finally that the MLS is looking at players going to teams and players and teams signing players that reflect the culture of their communities. And as we start to try to look at becoming more globalized, we're going to go to the international football calendar, fall to spring, starting next season. You're going to need those culture players. And so I think it's a really good fit for Chicago. I think it's a really good fit for Robert. And it's going to be very interesting to see what he does to grow the fan base in Chicago that will very badly want him to be there.
1: And finally, both Kane and I are intrigued by the photographs of Erling Haaland deplaning when he was back in Norway, carrying a souvenir with a twist. It was a stuffed raccoon with a bottle of whiskey or bourbon in front of it. And this has had repercussions, I believe, finally, John.
0: Well, it's fun repercussions, Paul, because once he came off the plane, it just became one of the fun moments of this World Cup. The first thing that happened is that the TSA, of course, the people that secure our airports, yeah, and you have to go through screening, they come out and said, look, we don't mind if you come through with a taxidermied raccoon with a bottle of booze as long as it's empty. It's fine with us. You just got to check with your airline. And then the news came out that he bought this raccoon when he was down in Texas at a store called Wild Bill's Western Store in Dallas, okay, which had an entire taxidermy kind of department. The demand has been such that that store is shipping internationally for the first time in its history as an establishment, and it has now sold out of all of its taxidermied raccoons, with a significant portion of them being shipped to Norway. And so if you want to talk about the economic impact of World Cups, you can't just look at food. You can't just look at the pubs. You can't look at hotels or flights. Even the taxidermy industry is getting in on the economic boon of the World Cup thanks to Erling Haaland. So for the folks at Wild Bill's Western Store, I think it'll be a very nice Christmas bonus at the end of the year thanks to a Norwegian striker.
1: Yeehaw! I wonder if that is in Norwegian. Thank you very much indeed to our pal John Krieger, live from the USA with American Sporting Roundup. And we're live till 5.
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1: My friends, let's talk about today's date in history, the 16th of July. On today's date, back in 1969, Apollo 11 was launched, heading for the moon, the very first moon landing that they set off. On today's date in 1979, Saddam Hussein became the leader of Iraq and held that post until 2003 and was finally hanged in the year 2006. And happy birthday to Will Ferrell, great comic actor, yes. Elf himself, and Ron Burgundy, born on today's date in 1967.
13: He's also been to Fratton Park to watch a Pompey game, Will Ferrell.
1: Now, who does he support?
13: Is he involved in Leeds?
1: I think he's a Leeds fan. He may be involved in it, but also he's been on the Wrexham documentary because he's mates with...
13: So he's everywhere then.
1: I think he's of Swedish or Scandinavian heritage, so he's got a genuine interest in football. He's no doubt cheering on the Norwegian side, unless he's Swedish. And happy birthday to not one, not two, but three rather fine football players born on today's date, sharing a birthday. Moussa Dembele, born in 1987. Gareth Bale... Wow. Born on today's date in 1989, and Andros Townsend, born on today's date in 1991.
13: Hey, fantastic. Happy birthday, Mr. Gareth Bale. Of course, he owes Southampton his career.
1: Huge debt.
13: Oh, huge debt to us.
1: He moved on quite quickly, though, didn't he?
13: He scored a free kick against Derby County when he was six.
1: 6 years old?
13: No, 6 years
1: old. That's illegal, isn't it? 6 years old. Child line.
13: We were desperate at that time, though.
1: Imagine a six-year-old running out.
13: He might have been 17, maybe.
1: Great player.
13: Oh, unbelievable.
1: And born on today's date in 1939 on the showbiz front, a great soul producer and soul songwriter, also an artist who duetted with Judy Clay, stepped forward William Bell, who was very keen to get hold of her private number.

Great song, that is. And born in today's date in 1914, well, a man whose band were named after a John Ford Western starring John Wayne. The film was The Searchers, the band is The Searchers, and their bass player, Tony Jackson, was born on today's date in 1914.

0: very bird-like, isn't it? As in BYRD, that twanging high guitar there. And an absolute legend. I've seen him live a couple of times. An amazing reggae performer. Early reggae breakthrough artist. And then his song was, the song we're about to play, was used in an advert for Maxell Tape back in the day. Happy birthday.
1: Cassette tape. Oh, I see.
0: It was about, don't record stuff on a dodgy song, or rather than hear Israelite, you might hear My Ears Are Alight. Happy birthday, Desmond Dekker. Get

0: You like your reggae, don't you?
1: I love a bit of reggae. This is proper, very, very early reggae. About 1969, this was a hit, I think. Around the time the Pioneers had Long Shot Kick the Bucket, and Simmerip had a great song I might play, a woman called Skinhead Moonstop for the British markets. Now, born on today's date in 1947, a drummer man on one of the shortest hit records ever released. He's beloved of DJs who've got their timings wrong and are heading for the news. The band of the Box Tops, the song's The Letter, and Thomas Boggs was their drummer man.

And then we go to 1952, and the guitarist with the band The Divinals, who I think were from Australia. Don't quote me on that, though. The man's name is Mark McKenzie, and here's their biggie, rather rude title, I Touch Myself.

Now, the next artist gets a big mention in the Times. He's another percussionist. His name is Stuart Copeland. His father, Miles Copeland Sr., was very high up in the CIA, may have even been a CIA director at one time. His brother, Miles Copeland Jr., was the manager of The Clash, I think, for a while, and the band The Police. And born on today's day, 52, it's the drummer, man, and musician of the family, Stuart Copeland.

0: they fall out, Sting and the rest of the band?
1: I'm not sure. I don't think they did. They all get sick of each other after a while. Like, 3 or 4 years living in each other's pockets, they must have done.
0: Mr. Copeland's family is fascinating.
1: Absolutely.
0: You imagine that, but I didn't realise his brother managed to clash.
1: I interviewed the dad once years ago, and I can't remember what I was talking about it, but I said, oh, you know, I presume there were, because we know, see, I developed lots of espionage gimmicks. And he said the most important thing ever developed in the history of spying was the photocopier. And I said, how so? And he said, well, if you could get into an embassy, they wouldn't be looking at that. All you've got to do is take a phone directory, photocopy the front few pages, and the most important people in the embassy will be the ones with the most phone lines and people working for them, so you can work out who are the spies, because they had all the foreign lines on the outside. Amazing, isn't it? A photocopier.
0: Wow.
1: Never mind your death-dealing walking sticks and stuff, the photocopier.
0: But you've still got to, you know, be quite smooth to start copying without someone catching you.
1: Well, I did ask him how many men he'd killed, and he told me it was at least double figures.
0: Ah.
1: And that was outside of war zones.
0: Mate.
1: We've got to ask those kind of questions.
0: Yeah,
1: how many men have you
0: that.
1: Killed? No, maybe not for this morning. Now, let's go to 1978, and a nephew of Michael Jackson, called Tito Joe Jackson, a member of a short-lived combo called 3T.
0: I thought Tito was his brother.
1: Yeah, but then Tito's son was Tito Joe Jackson. Oh, Joe is the father's name. So the three of the Jackson kind of nephews and cousins got together in a band called 3T, and he was their top five smash in the States called Anything.

0: didn't quite reach the height of his uncle, but...
1: No, or indeed of his other uncles. Anyway, happy birthday to Joe Jackson. And on today's date in 1955, Elvis Presley's first chart record actually hit the charts. It was in the country charts, released on some records. On today's date in 1955, Baby Let's Play House hit the top 30. Baby, baby, baby, baby, baby, baby, baby, baby, baby, baby, baby, baby, baby, baby, baby, baby, baby, baby, baby, baby, baby, baby, baby, baby, baby, baby, baby, baby, baby, baby, baby, baby, baby, baby, baby, baby, baby, baby, baby, baby, baby, baby, baby, baby, baby, baby, baby, baby, baby, baby, baby, baby, baby, baby, baby, baby, baby, baby, baby, baby, baby, baby, baby, baby, baby, baby, baby, baby, baby, baby, baby, baby, baby, baby, baby, baby, baby, baby, baby, baby, baby, baby, baby, baby, baby, baby, baby, baby, baby, baby, baby, baby, baby, baby, baby, baby, baby, baby, baby, baby, baby, baby, baby, baby, baby, baby, baby, baby, baby, baby, baby, baby, baby, baby, baby, baby, baby, baby, baby, baby, baby, baby, baby, baby, baby, baby, baby, baby

0: Sorry, what made Elvis the superstar? Like?
1: Well, he had a R&B sound and a country sensibility, and he sounded like a black artist, but was a white man. So he could play what they played, race music, on white radio stations. That was one of the original... He wasn't the tour president himself, Elvis, but that was one of the key selling points. And when they played That's All Right, Mama, for the first time, the switchboard kind of melted. People said, who is that? What's going on? This is kind of country music with a rockabilly twist. And on today's date, in 1962, the Beach Boys signed to Capitol Records, 62, beginning an amazing career with that genius, troubled genius, the late Brian Wilson. And here's their first official single release. Let's go surfing now. Everybody's surfing now. Come on a safari with me.

0: They did make Sublime Music, the Beach Boys, and one of their original names was Carl and the Passions, and Carl Wilson was one of the brothers. I wonder if they'd been called the Passions, they'd have been taken more seriously as the 60s went on, because they were always lumbered with this early surf music kind of tag. Great stuff, though. Still to come on the programme, we're going to be hearing from Amon Warman with his review of one of the most controversial but epic films so far this year, The Odyssey, after the news and sport, which are up next.
1: The wall chart is up, the retro shirt is out, and the car flags are ready for duty. 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
10: It's 4 o'clock. Good morning. I'm Hugo Chambray. 1990, 2018 and 2026, England's run at the World Cup has ended at the semi-final stage yet again with 2-1 defeat to Argentina. Thomas Tuchel says he has no regrets. TalkSport's Fade Carruthers asked him to reflect on his defensive substitutions.
11: I took the decision, I take the responsibility, but I will not now go to a hypothetical approach because no one knows what would have happened if I put three strikers on. So if I put three strikers on and we lose the match, you will ask me the same question if I send the wrong message. So.
10: Well, TalkSport understands Tuchel has the full backing of the FA and there are no plans to sack him. While Dan Byrne was asked why England can't get over the line at major tournaments.
12: I think if we had that answer, then we would have played in a lot of finals. I think when you get that close to it and don't come up with it, it's hard to take. I think it's something that's going to take a while to work out why we didn't do that and why we can't sort of seem to get over that final hurdle.
10: England had just 5 shots and just 12% possession after Anthony Gordon's goal. Messi had both the assists for Argentina. Well, these fans in Atlanta were gutted.
13: We should have brought on our attackers sooner and maybe we'd have gone to extra time and things would have been different.
14: We had it at 1-0. And then we sat back.
15: Oh, I was really sad when we lost. It was devastating.
10: Well, there were controversial scenes at full time. Jude Bellingham slapped Valentin Barco, which caused a scuffle, before Argentina players celebrated by unfurling a banner declaring the Falklands are Argentilian. They could face disciplinary action from FIFA. There's more on our website at TalkSport.com.
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10: Cooler along the coast, bright with hazy sunshine as the cloud retreats.
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0: And coming from the start of the programme, not only a trip to the movies with Ron Warman, looking at the latest Christopher Nolan film. He who made Oppenheimer and all those reinvention of Batman great movies. His new film is Odysseus, which is the story of the Odyssey, effectively, after the Battle of Troy. Odysseus' long journey home to his wife, who's being courted by about 100 different suitors who want to take over his kingdom, not aware he's still alive. So that's coming your way. And also, my friends, here's the thing. It's AI Day today, Cherry Day, and on today's date in 1377, I remember it well, Richard II became King of England.
1: Was he all that, though, Richard II?
0: Oh, Shakespeare, as you know, wrote a play about him.
1: Oh, he did.
0: And that's what
1: he's the one that was buried in Leicester, wasn't he?
0: That's Richard III.
1: Oh.
0: That's the sequel. Richard II has got the famous speech by John of Gaunt about this sceptred isle, this realm of paradise, which is how we regard England when they win. When they don't win, your England fan, we're all in it together. We've heard from a West Ham fan and a Millwall fan this morning. We had a Southampton fan on. We speak to anybody. And we also had a Spurs fan on. So let's say good morning now to an Arsenal fan. Dave, the Arsenal fan's called us about last night's very disappointing indeed, downright depressing loss to Argentina. Good morning, Dave. So what's on your mind, big fella?
2: Hi, morning, guys. I just wanted to ask a question about Harry Kane, really. Anytime I try and bring this up with maybe the sports bar, I get shut down, as you expect, with raising the question about Kane. But it dawned on me tonight that Kane has only scored 11 international goals against any top team, top 10 world teams. And I'm just wondering, what's going wrong with that? That's obviously 80-odd goals out of 120-odd matches, but only 11 out of the top 10. So is he just not scoring when it matters? While I was waiting for you to call me back quickly, I had a look against Messi and Ronaldo, and they're very similar, 13 out of 220, something like that. Ronaldo's 19 out of 235. So they're all relatively similar, but is Kane just not scoring when it matters?
0: Well, I suppose with Messi at the moment, I mean, he's 6 years younger than Messi, so that would be, so he's probably got, we need one more World Cup before we can make a comparison, but I think sometimes he's such a kind of fulcrum of the team and such a workaholic, workhorse, that he will be doing, you know, not just regard. And he's a very selfless player as well, I think, on his day. So I think he's, you know, he's a great provider at times, and he's sometimes somebody who is really working the midfield. What do you reckon, Kane?
1: But by the sounds of it, Dave, you would have maybe taken Harry Kane off then?
2: I think tonight, a touch earlier, he just looked a bit leggy, I thought, getting on a little bit. I just don't really get it. I mean, you see a lot of people all the time kind of, they're a bit hit and miss on Kane, whether he's scoring enough, whether he should have got a little bit more. Some people say he only gets the tap-ins, he's never really taken any, you know, out-of-area shots. So I just thought, what is the solution to that? Because, you know, goal ratio is similar to some of the big names you know of, hear of, but it just don't seem to get us anywhere. So...
0: Interesting question. Somebody else may have a thought on that one as well. 03717 223 344. That was Dave from Arsenal moving the conversation in that direction.
1: Yeah, it's a good point. But for me, like when you look at Wayne Rooney's record, when it really matters, and he only scored one goal at a World Cup, at least Kane has stepped up. But
0: look at Michael Owen.
1: Wow, what do you mean?
0: I mean, he scored some great goals, didn't he? I mean, but they never can be as prolific as they are for their club, even on average, I think, because they're working in a very different setup.
1: I like this message that's coming from Lance in Spain. He says, good morning, guys. Not only did Argentina win the game, but in my opinion, they also had the moral victory. Who dares wins? Very disappointing. If you go back to the 98 game that we lost, at least we did fight like lions with 10 men.
0: A moral victory, but they were also really practising the dark arts in the first half, and we weren't quite as full-on and physical as they were in their, at times, ball. Well, it was cheating because they got fouls all against them.
1: Yeah, after the game, Thomas Tuchel, he caught up with Faye Carruthers, and Faye put it to him about his decision to go so defensive.
3: Changing to a back five, if you could have your time again, and look, the benefit of hindsight is a wonderful thing. If we all had that, we'd be, you know, in different positions, wouldn't we? But... do you regret making that decision now?
4: No, I don't regret it. It doesn't help if you regret anything. You take the decision in the moment. The focus on any structure is, and in hindsight itself makes no sense. But the structure itself is just a structure. The important thing is that you put it to life and that you stay aggressive. You can defend crosses in a 4-4-2. We didn't. That's why I tried to help with a back five. But it was also, again, difficult, so we tried in a 5-4-1 to have at least two players, so that was even more deep.
3: Do you think it maybe sends out a message, though, if you go to five at a back, that you're protecting a lead rather than going on to kill off the game?
4: Yeah, if you say it like this, it's a beautiful thing to simplify.
3: I'm not a football coach, though, so I'm simplifying it from an
4: hindsight,
3: you know.
4: And this is okay. You can do that, and I took the decision. I take the responsibility, but I will not now go to a hypothetical approach, because no one knows what would have happened if I put three strikers on. So if I put three strikers on and we lose the match, you will ask me the same question if I sent the wrong message. So I try to help the team. That's my job. I cannot care about what other people in the end think about it. It's about I take responsibility for this. It's part of the job. It's no problem.
3: I know. We want to hear your thoughts on it and your thinking process.
1: Do you know, fair play to Faye Carruthers, because he was a bit wishy-washy. He wasn't giving her an actual answer. And no one was...
0: He sounded a little bit too kind of huffy I thought, you know. I don't care what people think.
1: I hate that. How do you not care about what we think? You are the manager of the England side.
0: Maybe a certain German terseness crept in there, but he certainly must care about what his players think. They must come to him with bits of advice or thoughts.
1: Well, and also, no one was asking him to bring on three strikers. We're just asking you not to bring on three defenders.
0: Yeah.
1: You know, go like Argentina did. You know, Argentina, they didn't bring on another attacker until the 81st minute with Martinez. So if we invite them on, I really don't like that from Thomas Tuchel. So I don't care what others think. Well, you should care, Thomas Tuchel, because you've let the nation down, really, with your substitutions. He was brought in to progress from Gareth Southgate, and I have seen no progression whatsoever. I really haven't, Paul. Apart from that, the Mexico game... Of course, it was brilliant.
0: Yeah,
1: but we were...
0: That was an event, though, wasn't it?
1: Exactly,
0: and the players rose to the occasion. And you know, it was just astonishing football. England's best game in the World Cup, certainly most memorable. Last night's could have been, had we even just hung on to that one goal lead, but it was not to be.
1: Well, apart from the second half against Croatia, when have you really got excited? In the goalless draw against Ghana, the 2-0 win against Panama,
0: nervous over the DRC.
1: Well, we scraped past the DRC. Yeah. That was unbelievable. You know, even against Norway, we didn't start the game very well at all, did we? And we had to rely on Jude Bellingham to drag us out of it.
0: However, on today's date in 1950, Uruguay 2, Brazil 1 in Brazil. Was that game.
1: I'll take a bit of consolation from that.
0: I'm just saying, the favourites there were knocked out. We were borderline bookies favourites last night.
1: That was 1950, though. The World Cup had only been going for 20 years.
0: Well, of course, it wasn't paid at all during the Second World War.
1: Oh, very true, very true.
0: For understandable reasons, Kane. You were moaning about it at the time. We had the small amount of a World War and Adolf Hitler to deal with. Not to mention Hirohito, Tojo and Mussolini.
1: Yeah, I suppose. But, you know,
0: a strong back four.
1: Tuchel can't use those people as an excuse anymore, though.
0: Here's another quick anniversary for you. On today's date, in 1945, the atomic age began. The first successful nuclear explosion happened in New Mexico under the BDK of Robert Oppenheimer, and that then led to the parts being loaded onto ships and taken out, and then to be dropped on first of all Hiroshima and then Nagasaki in the August of 1945.
1: Good morning to Mark, who says, rewatch the Argentinian players sing their national anthem. The game was won then. Has anyone stuck up for Tuchel or the players yet? We sound like sore losers. That's
0: Jeff Peters
1: on the WhatsApp.
0: Jeff Peters did, to be fair, didn't he? And we've made, you know, we pointed out some of the astonishing individual performances and some of the surprises and some players that people were critical of him taking. So again, many things he's got right, but yesterday he got the one big thing wrong.
1: What has he?
0: Jed Spence.
1: Yeah, Jed Spence was, but then the rest of the defensive selection wasn't correct, was it? You know, to take Tino Livramento, who you knew was going to get injured, Reece James, he knew he was going to get injured. He gave himself no cover at that right back position. To only have O'Reilly as a recognised left back is astonishing. After the season,
0: whom else would you add to the list?
1: Lewis Hall at Newcastle.
0: True.
1: Put him in. The Harry Maguire admission was interesting.
0: Yeah.
1: And to be honest, after Harry's reaction, I kind of get why maybe Tuchel didn't take to him. But then to bring in Chalobah and not use... Like, what was the point of replacing Livramento right-back, which we needed cover in that position, to bring in a centre-back in Chalobah?
0: And the front page of the Daily Mail this morning has Harry Kane with his hands over his mouth and very sad-looking eyes. Night our dream finally died. Agony, they write, across the country. As Harry Kane's lines dumped out by, they say, you-know-who... England 1, Argentina 2. Last roar, says the iPaper. England fall just short. And the front page of The Guardian, over an out heartbreak as Argentina scored two late goals to end England's World Cup dream. There was a Jude Bellingham lookalike contest held yesterday in Shoreditch, night before last.
1: Did you enter? You've got a six-pack like him.
0: I've got a 12-pack. of my Union flag shirt, which you've not commented on, well, I think I've got the look of a 1980s professional darts player with this big fat belly I've got at the moment.
1: It looks like you're about to perform at Eurovision.
0: It's not that bad. Sure. I'd rather be a darts player. Anyhow, the winner of this competition, which is sponsored by his food delivery service, won a voucher for the food delivery service for £1,966.
1: What?
0: Not for all one meal. We did.
1: Oh, yeah.
0: Quite a good 1966 prize.
1: That's amazing.
0: And they got the winner.
1: Well, fair
0: but
1: play.
0: No, I never think lookalikes particularly look like the person they're meant to be. You never mistake them in the street for them. Unless there's somebody like somebody's been Marilyn Monroe and they've got a nice curvy figure and dyed blonde hair, that's fine. Or John Wayne.
1: Although that guy looked like Jamie Vardy, who was then invited around for all the Leicester City celebrations.
0: Did he really?
1: Oh, yeah, he did. He did. Good morning to Terry, who says, good morning. We got what we deserved. We were arrogant. Also, good morning to Lance.
0: I thought we were more nervous than arrogant. We were kind of overly cautious.
1: Well, I think we were arrogant before the game. Yesterday, we dismissed Argentina yesterday. We really did.
0: What, you and I?
1: Well, I feel like you did, and a lot of the team...
0: I was trying to... That was magical thinking. I said we're going to beat them 3-1. I knew that wasn't going to happen.
1: You kind of say, oh, well, they've got Messi. He's 39. Well, he's still Lionel Messi. Good morning to Lance, who says, apart from some minutes versus Croatia and the defensive success against Mexico, we really have not played well. We were so lucky against Norway. What is holding these players back? Very good question.
0: Maybe their own... self-doubt.
1: Well, maybe. I don't... But Jude Bellingham doesn't have any self-doubt, does he? Maybe Harry Kane surely doesn't. I'm surprised...
0: Getting to the bottom of a professional sportsman's mentality. First of all, the courage and confidence they need is beyond most of us mere mortals. And that also means the anxieties they face, because they all knew what was at stake at that. And they didn't look, for most of them, like they were playing the occasion, but they didn't look like they were absolutely gung-ho going for it in the way the Argentinians were.
1: There were just no performances leading up to this World Cup that got me really behind Thomas Tuchel to think that, yeah, this is progression under Gareth Southgate. Like the defeat against Japan, we were terrible. And also the draw against Uruguay, which was boring.
0: Wasn't great, but they were only friendlies, weren't they?
1: But you want to see something, don't you? You want to... I know
0: it's a difficult one, isn't it? Because he also wants to try things out that may or may not work. Or he may. He said, there's nothing riding on this. I want to see how those two work together or don't.
1: Yeah. No, I do.
0: So he's almost sacrificing the result on the altar of experimentation.
1: But a lot of people calling for Thomas Tuchel to go. It won't happen because he signed that 2-year contract.
0: He's there till the end of until the end of Euro 2028.
1: The contract extension is baffling to me. I don't understand why you would give it to him before a tournament. Surely you do judge an international manager on the main tournament. You don't judge them on the easy World Cup qualifying process, which is, you know, a given.
0: Yeah.
1: You've got to judge them when it matters. And last night it really mattered and he got it wrong.
0: He was weighed and measured and found wanting, as the phrase has it.
1: Yes. Oh, I'm just depressed, mate. Like, because apart from that Mexico game, I've not really been that won over at this World Cup. There wasn't really any games that got me going yet.
0: We've all been a bit low-key and feeling at a low ebb because there was a huge amount riding on this and we were starting to dare to dream, thinking two wins away from winning the World Cup. In fact, we were only one defeat away from being out of it.
1: Yeah, like to scrape past Panama 2-0. The draw against Ghana really, for me, we should have asked more questions.
0: But I think there's understanding a group stages game.
1: But the draw against Ghana, that should have raised more concerns.
0: But again,
1: he should have been able to fix it to go, right, well, this is how we then break teams down.
0: Went out top of the group, though, didn't we?
1: Yeah, but fair enough against...
0: I know, but I'm just saying, so that way he probably felt it wasn't as consequential.
1: But it goes to show he didn't learn anything because the way we played against Congo.
0: That's why we need to get him on the show and grill him.
1: Yeah, well, fair play to Faker Others because actually he was trying to just... He wasn't even given an answer, really, was he?
0: He's bobbing and weaving a bit, wasn't he?
1: He was.
0: Being a bit shifty.
1: To her for saying, no, well, we want your opinion. You are the England manager.
0: Coming up, though, we have got Amon Warman, our film critic, resident film critic, with his view of the big film, the summer blockbuster that I'm particularly looking forward to seeing. I hope it's good. It's called The Odyssey, directed by Christopher Nolan, who gave us the Oppenheimer film and a couple of the Batman films, the more successful ones. Amon Warman from Empire Film Magazine on the way after this.
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0: Nana said good morning and welcome back to the show. To our Thursday regular. Now the show is back into its existing schedule. It's our mate, Amon Warman, top columnist from Empire Film Magazine, fine podcaster, great interviewer, and a man who I'm deeply envious of because he's seen the film I'm really looking forward to, but I hope it's good. It's Christopher Nolan's latest. It's The Odyssey, based, I believe, on a work by Homer Simpson. Is that right, Amon? Good morning.
1: That is correct. It's based on the work from A. Homer. It's actually a really great interview. I had to give props to Nerdist. They did a interview with some of the cast from The Odyssey, and they did Homer Simpson versus Homer, the author of The Odyssey. Who said what? And you have to guess. And I got to admit, it wrong-footed me a couple of times. It's a really good interview. I highly recommend seeking it out. But yes, this is The Odyssey, directed by a young up-and-comer called Christopher Nolan. And yeah, this is a 3,000-year-old story, but if you don't know it, it focuses on Odysseus, played by Matt Damon. He has had victory after the Trojan War, and he's trying to get back home. This is yet another film of Matt Damon trying to get back home, where his wife Penelope, played by Anne Hathaway, and his son Telemachus, played by Tom Holland, are waiting for him. He's been gone a while, so there's a lot of pressure on Penelope to remarry. But will Odysseus make it back in time? That is what this one's about.
0: Okay, it looks like it's on an epic scale. Here's the trailer, and then Amon's verdict.
2: After years of war, no one could stand between my men. And home. Not even me.

0: Now, Homer's epic follows on from the fall of Troy, and according, I think, to Greek myth or Greek legend, maybe even, because there was a Troy and there was a siege of some kind, it was Odysseus who came up with the idea for the wooden horse. So does the film actually start with Troy still under siege?
1: Yes and no. Like, this is a film, if you're a Christopher Nolan fan, you know that he loves himself some non-linear storytelling.
0: Right.
1: And this is a film that utilizes that gambit once more. I would say that of all the films that Christopher Nolan has done that have used non-linear storytelling, this is the best way that he's done it.
0: Okay.
1: Because the way in which he's told the story, the way in which it's edited, the way in which it's structured, the way in which it goes back and forth from different perspectives and different periods of time, and the way it's, and again, the way in which it's edited and reassembled, it feels like this was the order in which the story was always meant to be told. That is how good this film is on a structural level. And just on a general level, how good is this film? This is the best film of the year so far.
0: Whoa, fantastic.
1: It is phenomenal. I've actually been lucky enough to see it twice. So I spent 6 hours in the cinema watching The Odyssey, and this is the best film of the year so far. The fact that it manages to be as spectacular as it is, but also as intimate and introspective as it is, all at once, is just very, very impressive. I think the list of filmmakers who will be able to even have the ambition within them to try and pull this off is very small. And then the list of filmmakers to actually have the ability to execute it, I think that's a list of one, and that's Christopher Nolan. It's just very impressive. There are multiple scenes in this where, as you're watching it, you're like, how did he do that? How did these guys pull that off? Because the thing with Christopher Nolan is, again, anyone who's a Christopher Nolan fan will know, he likes to do things as practically as possible and with as little CGI as possible. And there is a little bit of CGI at one point, and maybe a couple of others as well. But so much of this is done practically. The 60-foot Cyclops, there have been stories that the cast have been telling about actually sort of seeing that to a degree that they had to work with in scenes. All these extras that you see in the war scenes, all those people were there. That's not CGI added in. This is the scale of this production is just massive.
0: Wow.
1: Even before you consider the fact that this is the first film ever to be made entirely with IMAX cameras. So if you see this in IMAX, and I highly recommend that you do, the aspect ratio does not change. It covers the entire screen all the way through, and it just feels massive. You feel utterly absorbed. This is a 3-hour film. You're not really checking your watch. You're fully absorbed. So on that level, it's brilliant. The action when it comes is really, really good. Let's talk about the performances, which are just uniformly strong across the board. Penelope Ann Hathaway, spectacular. There's so much that she's having to deal with back at home in Ithaca, waiting for Odysseus, and all the pain and frustration that Penelope is feeling, Anne Hathaway really gives that to you. I think Tom Holland, this is maybe career best work from him. Really, really good as Telemachus, who is on a coming of age journey, really trying to go from a young to a child, wanting to be king to a grown-up. And there are scenes in the final act. I should just mention, the final act of this film is absolutely spectacular. Okay. If you know the story of Odysseus and of the Iliad, then you know what's coming. But even if you do, it is so, so satisfying. A lot of that is due to Matt Damon, who is really, really great in this. And I do think that it might go down as a performance that's underrated, but it shouldn't be, because he's a movie star.
0: Yeah.
1: And it's a movie star role, and not everybody can do that. Like, a couple of years ago, we talked about Gladiator 2, and Paul Mescal is a fantastic actor, but he's not a movie star.
0: No.
1: And I think that film exposed him because you need a movie star in the role that Paul Mescal was in. You needed somebody to give you that, I'm going to follow you into battle energy.
0: Orson Welles used to call it a king actor. He said he was a king actor. He wasn't being big-headed, or they could be, because you believed him as Macbeth. You believed him as those things. And looking at the trailers I've seen for this amazing-sounding and looking film, you believe Matt Damon as Odysseus. He looks war-ravaged as well.
1: Exactly. That's a beautiful way to put it. The thing that I like to say is that he gives you that follow into battle energy. Like, with the first Gladiator, Russell Crowe, I will follow Maximus into battle.
0: Yep.
1: In this film with Odysseus, as many mistakes as he makes, I'll follow him into battle. Matt Damon gives you that movie star quality that I think is so important. I could go down the list in the performances. I actually think John Leguizamo might be my stealth MVP of this. He plays Eumaeus, who's very loyal to Odysseus. And there are so many scenes where he really, really shines.
0: He's blind in the story, isn't he? Is he blind in the film?
1: He is blind in the film, yes. Wow. So they keep that. It's very, very faithful to the text, while at times being radical in certain decisions that Christopher Nolan has made to be different and to be bespoke to him, which I think is smart and clever and just a good thing. Like, you don't want to be too loyal. That doesn't really surprise me, because I think about Christopher Nolan and what he did with the Dark Knight trilogy, and that felt very loyal to a lot of Batman history, but it also felt very different. Like, the Batman of those films, spoiler alert if you haven't seen the Dark Knight trilogy, but he's forever trying to get out of being Batman. To me, that's not traditional Batman, but it worked for the Christopher Nolan story. Here, he changes certain things, but it really works for the story that he's telling. Final couple of things to say is that this feels like a film that Christopher Nolan has been building towards, and it feels in conversation with a lot of his prior work, especially Oppenheimer, because this is another film, just like Oppenheimer is, of a man reckoning with the weight of his decisions and the reverberations that it's caused and how that affects him. Like, this is another film that really deals with that, just as Oppenheimer did. And I think that's really interesting. Final thing to say is that Ludwig Göransson, working with Christopher Nolan again, he is the composer of this film, is a spectacular score. It's very embedded within the soundscape. So at times, you almost don't notice it's there, but when it needs to make its presence felt, it absolutely does. It's pulsing. The rhythmic sections, the percussion-heavy sections are really, really well done. And then there's this recurring refrain. You hear a little bit of it in the trailer, which comes through at various points as well. It's just a spectacular film. The one minor blemish is that it gets a little bit baggy in the middle. But again, once that final night clicks in, it's just on an upward trajectory from then on. And it's really superb, spectacular stuff. Find the biggest IMAX screen you can find and watch this film. You will not regret it.
0: I'm looking forward to seeing immensely. More from my mom woman with us next week. Reading an Empire Film Magazine. Fantastic sounding movie there. The Odyssey by Christopher Nolan. Out this weekend. Mr.
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2: Back in from Messi. And headed in by Lautaro Martinez. And that might be the decisive blow. The moment that ends England's latest World Cup adventure. In frustration in Georgia.
3: It's just starting to sink in. And it has been a deeply disappointing result, match, aftermath. Saved on this show, I hope, by some great phone calls from very committed fans, some very critical fans, and some very supportive fans as well, of course. And after it was all over, Harry Kane was asked, because he's 33 at the end of this month, is our Harry, still 6 years younger than Lionel Messi, but he was asked about his World Cup future and whether we might see him either in Morocco, Uruguay, Argentina possibly.
4: Fine.
3: Maybe even Spain or Portugal for the next World Cup.
5: It's too early to talk about that. You know me as a person, it's always just about taking it year by year and how I feel. And the England national team is my pride and joy. It's what I love to do most, more than anything. Obviously, 4 years is a long way away. I'm 33 in the summer, but as you see on the other end with Leo there, he's still performing at the highest level. So. I never want to put a limit on these things. I'll address every situation as they come. But for now, it's just about processing another tough loss with this team.
3: So we're going to win the Euros with Harry Kane. We won't need to qualify for the World Cup, which I think they're going to allow all past winners, or they should do, to go through automatically. They'll never do that because of the revenue, will they? And then we'll win the World Cup in the year 2030.
4: Oh, mate, 60 years of hurt go on to 64 years of hurt. Also, some comments from the Argentinian manager, Scaloni. He said, when we're struggling and the opponent hesitates just a little, we smell blood and we go for it. He said, after their goal, we showed everything we want football to represent. Football isn't just tactics or strategy or playing attractive football. Everything we believe in was reflected during those final 40 minutes.
3: Oh, then Thomas Tuchel was asked about the England problem. It's an England question about why is it that we don't... Since 66, go all the way.
4: Well, there's a massive problem, Paul, because England have been knocked out every time they've faced a top 10 ranked nation in the knockout stages of the World Cup since 98. Seven teams we've met in the top 10.
3: Even 30 years, though. It's only half a dozen World Cups.
4: That's a terrible stat, though, isn't it? To lose...
3: Yeah, on whose rankings? The unreliable FIFA rankings of top 10 clubs?
4: Well, what do you mean?
3: Well, they had Belgium number one a couple of World Cups ago, didn't they?
4: Well,
3: that was their ranking, top 10.
4: They beat us.
3: I know, but the top 10 rankings aren't necessarily relevant when it comes to a cup competition. Otherwise, you wouldn't have had the likes of, say, second-tier West Ham beating Arsenal in the FA Cup in 1980, or indeed Portsmouth winning the FA Cup.
4: Yeah, but I think with international football, it's different, though, isn't it? Because I think it is slightly, because they are the best players of that nation. And every time we've come up against someone who is a top nation, we've lost to them. You've got to look at it like it's... It's written in black and white, mate. Seven defeats.
3: I'm not doubting it. I know it's true, but I don't see that, because every cup competition starts from the beginning. We know there are favourites. We know we're always going to go through, you know, get out of our group stage. I know once we didn't.
4: You know that, because, for example, say...
3: I just don't see what point that brings to bear on the discussion.
4: Well, it goes to show that we can easily get past...
3: Okay, how many countries have all ever won the World Cup? Not that many.
4: But what I'm saying, though, is that we can easily get past, Panama. We didn't easily get past Congo.
3: And that's the nature of the competition.
4: Then once we come up against a side that are ranked in the top 10 because of how good their players are, we can't beat them.
3: Well, we beat them because this is since 98.
4: We haven't beaten them.
3: Yeah, it's only from the last half of the World Cups.
4: Yeah, but it's still a terrible record, isn't it? So, but there's got to be a mentality issue when you come up against better nations.
3: Or simply no mentality issue. They play better than us.
4: Well,
3: our mentality. You don't win a game by... You can be a mentality monster, to quote Jurgen Klopp. Doesn't mean, though, you're going to be... I mean, there are teams who are incredibly positive and go out there and get absolutely thumped.
4: Well, yes, but then...
3: I mean, there's a reason the teams are in the top 10. It's because they're the best top 10.
4: Yeah, no, so exactly. And we can't beat them. So we're rubbish.
3: Okay.

0: can beat them, though.
1: We can't. It's
0: we've not beaten
1: proven.
0: Them since 98.
1: We haven't beaten them since 98.
0: Okay, but the World Cup, we've been involved in the World Cup since the mid-50s.
1: Yeah, I know, but
0: there's plenty of times we have beaten top 10 teams.
1: Can't go that far back, but we're saying we're...
0: Why, well, you've shown us in 98 arbitrarily. What happened in 94, then, in 1990?
1: 94, we didn't qualify.
0: Okay, but then previously, so that doesn't pertain then, does it?
1: No.
0: No? We may have, if we qualify, we may have won the World Cup, for all we know.
1: No, look, it's... No, I'm not sure. I don't get your point with this, because
0: it's very simple. I don't see the relevance of comparing something that happens every 4 years as if each time it's building a case against the England squad. The England squads have changed. The England managers have changed. The players and teams we're up against have changed. So it's not. It's a meaningless comparison. It doesn't compare on any relevant ongoing level. Maybe you compare. You can compare a performance this time around to the last World Cup, because it's a largely similar squad, but again with a different manager. But then, and we're playing teams with different managers and different players.
1: No, I think it goes to show that once we come up against one of the big boys, we do panic and we don't know how to get past.
0: So were Croatia big boys when they knocked us out?
1: Mate, that Croatia team was better than that.
0: No, but where were they in the top 10?
1: They were in the top 10, yeah.
0: Whereabouts were they, though?
1: Well, in the top 10.
0: Were they above us or below us?
1: We would have been ranked...
0: If you take the top 10...
1: ranked in the top 10.
0: Yeah, well. But if you take the top 10 seriously, then you say if we go in as number 10 or number 8... and we beat by number 4, that proves nothing, because they regard as being a better team than us.
1: Yeah, of course, but we can't beat them.
0: But that's the point of the rankings, though, isn't it? There are other times when we must have beaten teams that were above us in the rankings at some point, or we'd never have progressed as far as we have, or indeed never have won the World Cup in 1966.
1: I'm not sure. I think that's a damning stat. I really do. I think it goes to prove that once we come up in the latter stages against a top side, we cannot get past them.
0: Okay, well, it hasn't got the rankings on it, has it, unfortunately?
1: So, yeah, so 98, knocked out by Argentina. 2002, knocked out against Brazil, which is fair enough. That Brazilian team was unbelievable. 2006, knocked out against Portugal. That Portuguese side wasn't better than us, really.
0: But so why did we lose?
1: Because there's a mentality issue then, isn't there?
0: But we can't pass on genetically through players that aren't even related a mentality issue, can we?
1: I think when it's under the FA, there's got to be...
0: And I'm being told that when Croatia beat us, they were 20th in the FIFA rankings. So it's not a team in the top 10 who knocked us out. It was a team much below us.
1: They were 20th?
0: 20th, yeah.
1: Wow.
0: So that renders that whole comparison meaningless. Well, doesn't it? You've said every time we met a top 10 team, we've been knocked out. But we were knocked out by a team that were 20th, and we must have been top six that year. No, we were 12th that year. So we weren't top 10, but they were 20th. But again, that makes a mockery of the FIFA rankings, as I've said in the past. I mean, people have said about, for the first time ever, I think it is, the top four FIFA-ranked teams made it to the semi-finals. But those rankings are quite arbitrary because teams change, you know.
1: Yeah, but they are still the bigger nations, aren't they?
0: Apart from Croatia.
1: Yeah, but they did have a better team, though, Croatia. Their team was better than what Argentina's team was yesterday, really. But, mate, honestly, I'm just fed up with the World Cup. I've not had one moment, really, apart from 15 minutes in the second half against Croatia, where I've been excited.
0: And Mexico, you're excited?
1: Yeah, it was
0: just great. A great game.
1: It was a battle, and it was an occasion. But, defenders throwing themselves in front of the ball. I agree with Michael Owen now. That isn't heroic. To be heroic is to get on the ball and attack and play the game. And we haven't played our game. I don't know what our game is under Tuchel.
0: Can we hear from Tuchel?
1: Yeah, well, he was asked.
0: You said that very grudgingly.
1: because he doesn't care what we think, so why should we care what he thinks? Let's hear from him anyway. The man on £5 million a year is Thomas Tuchel, talking about England's problem when it comes to the latter stages at World Cups.
2: I love to see these things in a football matter and through football classes. So first of all, I always think it's solvable on the football field. I don't believe so much in an English thing and in a curse or whatever, or in like history repeating itself in these moments. It's just like it's different coaches, different players, different situations, different opponents. So I think basically I believe in the football thing, which for me still as a football coach cost us today, because I think we were just not active enough in any structure. We were not active enough in our 4-4-2, and we were not active enough later in a 4-3-2, 5-3-2, and not in a 5-4-1. active, meaning we didn't find any duels anymore. We didn't find any activity anymore. You know, we couldn't get close anymore to play on the ball. That's why we couldn't get we struggled to defend the crosses. The positioning in the box was better then because we had per se three central defenders, but we didn't stop the runners into the box. So we were not physical enough in the second line. And I think you can defend active in a 4-4-2. You can defend active in any formation. You can get ball possession in any formation. We struggled to stay active. We could not get any ball possession to escape the pressure and to turn the momentum around.
1: We couldn't get any ball possession because you took off our creative talent and you invited the pressure on by bringing Konsa on and changing the shape.
0: Yeah.
1: And actually, when you look at how he won the Champions League final against Man City, he won it by being defensive.
0: Yeah. It's almost a football version of the rope-a-dope, isn't it? You absorb the punishment, you suck the punishment up, and then you hope if you've established a lead, then you may get another goal, nick another goal on the break, but you're not going to be competing with... It's meant to be a kind of... He plays almost a complementary type of football at times when he's got a lead.
1: But progress under Gareth Southgate, the FA has said to him, so when we are leading in these important matches, what's your plan? And that can't have been his plan that he would have given the answer. Could he?
0: But again, there's so many variables. I'm not defending him. There's so many variables about who's fit, who are you saving?
1: He's indefensible, mate. You cannot defend him at all because he had no idea what his best back line was. The defensive selection was a mess, and that was proven by the state of the right-back situation. And to not take Lewis Hall blows my mind, and to only have one recognised left-back. And he... Didn't he started Konsa against Norway?
0: But in spite of all that, we scored first.
1: But he started Konsa against Norway.
0: But it worked because we got the first goal and we hung on to that lead for 30 minutes.
1: Yeah, but we shouldn't. We shouldn't have hung on to it.
0: But he got the goal, and 30 minutes later we were still 1-0 up, and that's probably that's when the problem. We were crumbling already by then, and it seems to be a goal was inevitable. But then, and then he got another goal 5 minutes later.
1: But like,
0: he's obviously thinking, well, this is working. And when it didn't, he panicked and he stuck on Tony and Rashford.
1: That's a pathetic as well, by the way.
0: Don't get close with me.
1: No, it's so annoying because actually, Thomas Tuchel is Roy Hodgson. He'd done exactly the same as what Roy Hodgson done against Iceland in 2016, bring Rashford on for 2 minutes.
0: Yeah.
1: Oh, wow. That's perfect. That is embarrassing.
0: I still hoped against hope we were going to get an equaliser.
1: Thomas Tuchel is Roy Hodgson in disguise.
0: And on that bombshell, listen, we're going to have plenty of great conversations and discussions this morning. We've had some great phone calls. I've had 20-odd phone calls on the show this morning. You're going to hear the opinions coming up of Sam Ellard and Laura Kirk-Francis on the Early Breakfast Show. Then it's Jeff Stelling and Gabby Abon-Lahore. They're going to be unleashing upon it. Paul Hawksby and Andy Jacobs from 10 till 1.
1: Aha, I'm looking forward to an Andy Jacobs rant.
0: And then Jim White and Simon Jordan from 1 till 4. And then Drive, Andy Goldstein and Darren Bent. Blimey, Charlie, loads to look forward to on the show. We are powered by fans here. On the way, Sam Ellard, Laura Kirk-Francis. After about 5 minutes more of us. Mr.
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0: Let's be honest, it might ease the pain more than somewhat. 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
2: It might do. Good morning, James, on the WhatsApp, 03717223344, who says, two calls fault, two defensive after we scored, and he says, stop bickering, you muppets. That's what Thomas Tuchel has brought us to.
0: There's going to be a lot of debate and discussion, and if you like, bickering on the show, on the station this morning, and on Talk as well, because everyone's going to have a view on this. No doubt Chris Evans will be talking about it over there on The Virgin as well, and Times Radio. Are they aware the World Cup's on Times Radio? I think they are, aren't they?
2: Say that again, sorry, mate.
0: Are they aware the World Cup's on Times Radio?
2: Oh, yeah.
0: They're all over it.
2: Petri Hoskin, who's on the show before us.
0: He's on Talk, though.
2: On Talk. I was having my making my coffee, and she came over and said, it's okay. He just patted me on the shoulder. And that kind of made me...
0: And also, folks, when he says making his coffee, he means pushing a button.
2: Oh, yeah. Well, no,
0: that's a vision of you percolating the coffee and bubbling away there. And let's go to Phil, who's an Arsenal fan. Final call of the morning on this show, but keep the calls coming. 03717 223 344. Good morning, Phil. You got the final say on this show on last night's defeat. What are your thoughts?
3: Morning, Paul. My thoughts are, I blame Kane for this.
4: What?
3: On the show, yeah. No what? Yeah. On the show last night, didn't you say you was going to bet Argentina to win?
2: No. My prediction was it would be 2-2 into extra time and then Argentina would nick it an extra time. And Paul said, you're putting money on that, aren't you? And I categorically deny that.
0: He does bet against his own team, Southampton, when the mood suits him.
3: I could have sworn he said he was going to back Argentina to win 2-1.
0: No, I think you can read his mind. I think you're right, Phil. I think you got that right.
2: No idea. I definitely didn't put any money on Argentina, I promise. But I felt as though we did underestimate Argentina going into the game. The amount of... In the TalkSport office after our show, they were... All they got is Messi. Oh, yeah, 39-year-old...
0: That's magical thinking again, though, isn't it? We're saying that they're trying to boost their own...
2: We downplayed them.
0: Oh,
2: Phil, I can't take all the blame, mate. Surely you blame Tuchel a little bit, don't you?
3: I do. I just think you went too soon with the defensive bit.
2: Yeah.
3: It was obviously going to come. The longer we went 1-0, the quicker we was going to get to defending the lead. But he just went too soon.
0: And what are your thoughts about the Arsenal for next season, Phil? What are your thoughts about Arsenal? Can you hang on to the Premier League title?
3: I think we can. And that's not just... It's on the strength of what we're doing in the transfer market as well. I think we've got a very good chance.
0: Well, you might be looking for a defender. Saliba's going to be out for a few months, isn't he? God bless him.
3: Unfortunately, yeah.
0: Listen, Phil, we appreciate the call. Yeah. We can't really blame Kane because he did say to me he was definitely not and didn't bet on Argentina last night.
2: No, you
0: just rated their chances, didn't you? But you said on penalties.
2: Well, I thought Argentina would nick it in extra time. I thought it'd be an end-to-end game, and it... But it wasn't.
0: First time I felt like that, didn't it?
2: It wasn't until Thomas Tuchel told us to sit back a bit. Mike on the WhatsApp says, we should all blame Kane. I like that. Fair enough.
0: Because you know, we haven't beaten the top 10 ranked side in the World Cup since 1998. There's a pattern emerging.
2: It's a pattern.
0: Well,
2: you're right. It's a pattern emerging.
0: Thank you. You're welcome.
2: You are correct. This is from Titch on the WhatsApp. I don't know what Kobe made.
0: From who?
2: From Titch.
0: Don't be sizist.
2: He said, I don't know what Kobe has done wrong, but first he puts James in midfield and then brings on Nico to play in midfield, and to change it that early and invite pressure was ridiculous. No midfielder who can split open a defence apart from the two who weren't in the squad, Foden and Palmer. Yeah, interesting. I think the squad selection was interesting to start with. I think he got his defensive selections completely wrong, really. You know,
0: what did he get right, Thomas Tuchel?
2: I don't know, mate. I can't tell you what he has got right because there's not been anything that's from this tournament that's gone, oh, that's Thomas Tuchel's England. Has there?
0: I take your point on that, actually. But then I suppose it's also...
2: I mean,
0: it's that difficult thing, isn't it? It's about consolidation and moving forward.
2: No, it's not about consolidation. No. When we appointed him, it was about progression. And there has not been any progression.
0: But you've got to consolidate and progress, haven't you? He wasn't going to get rid of all the old, but you know, there were things that Gareth Southgate done demonstrably well and successfully, and he wanted to try and didn't want to chuck the proverbial baby out with the bathwater, because that'd be very cruel.
2: At least
0: chuck. Even this time of year, don't chuck a baby out.
2: Alarm bells should have been ringing a lot louder than they were when we drew 0-0 with Ghana.
0: That was in the group. We're having a circular conversation. I'm just saying that was a group stages game, and we still come out of the group top. And after that, we, you know, no fate but what we made. It was in our hands, that destiny, and we fumbled the ball last night, quite literally.
2: I think Thomas Tuchel fumbled it, mate. He bottled it, didn't he? Really, he really did bottle it. He's got all that attacking talent. Our defence is clearly a concern.
0: Let me remind you.
2: And he doesn't trust Konsa, does he? Because he started him against Norway and then obviously thought, nah, don't fancy you to start the actual semi-final. But I fancy you to come and...
0: But I heard some of our colleagues praising him for that decision, saying if he tried something and either didn't deliver or he thought he got it wrong.
2: Six different combinations at the back he tried at this tournament. Come on. He had no clue what his best team was, did he?
0: But wasn't he altering as well with the opposition in mind at times?
2: Well,
0: it isn't just, you don't just send out one almost robotic team selection. You think we're playing, you're not going to select the same players against, for example, Mexico as you would against Argentina, would you?
2: Well, I understand there is
0: human chess.
2: Squad. But it's bizarre, mate. Honestly, it is strange. What's he doing bringing O'Reilly on as well?
0: Front page of the Times, final minutes heartache for England's battling Lions. They write, and Matt Lawton, their chief sports correspondent, often on this station, writes, when England embarked on their World Cup campaign with an exhilarating performance against Croatia all those weeks ago, Thomas Tuchel said he rather hoped people watching at home in the pubs were enjoying the show. Sadly, it is time for a nation to once again drown its sorrows after another opportunity to reach a second World Cup final evaporated last night in Atlanta. The Croatia game gave us all hope, though, did it not? As a way to springboard into
2: the 15 minutes of the second half gave us a little bit of hope, and then that hope was taken away when we drew 0-0 with Ghana, just about got past Panama, were given a right scare against Congo. To be fair, the Mexico game, it was brilliant.
0: Yeah.
2: But it wasn't because England were, you know, this fluent attacking side. We were just having Dan Burns shove his body in front of everything. Norway was pretty poor, wasn't it? The first half in particular, and if it wasn't for Jude Bellingham. And then last night is what Thomas Tuchel was going to be judged on.
0: If he goes back into club football...
2: It doesn't matter, though, Paul. We're giving him a two-year contract.
0: If he goes back to club football...
2: Yeah.
0: Because there is a break clause of the contract, and Southampton get back in the Premier League, would you have him at Southampton?
2: Well, no, because I'm fully behind Tonda Rekhard.
0: No, but... What, really?
2: Well, that's...
0: Sponsored by Zeiss binoculars.
2: But I don't get the whole two-year contract extension before the tournament.
0: But would you have him? Would you have Tuchel at St Mary's?
2: Well, of course, because it's Southampton.
0: So,
2: yeah, but that's different, Paul. It's there is no.
0: I'm just trying to defend the bloke slightly.
2: Nah, there's no. You can't defend him.
0: I can if I choose to. What you say is I'm not able to. I'm allowed to try it though. I'm only making the points that he's made, just so, because you know we've had people but already texting and saying stop Tuchel bashing.
2: Has this tournament and the games before given us excitement for... Actually, yeah, do you know, we will do it under Tuchel in 2028. No.
0: I think we all started to dare to dream that, and then we feel we've been let down. But it can't just be... He's not a one-man army, Thomas Tuchel. Good though he can be. Coming up, though, we have got the brilliant Sam Allard and Laura Kirk-Francis on the Early Sports Breakfast, and we're back tomorrow morning from one, whether you like it or not.
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14: You're listening to Talk and to a repeat from last night's show with me, Petri Hoskin.
13: The past is a foreign country. 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
14: Hello there and a good evening to you. And it's not really though, is it? I do feel a bit down about the football. But I'll be talking to somebody in just a moment who's probably not feeling quite as down as I am. But let me tell you about what's coming up at midnight. And coming up at midnight, of course, it's your chance to talk back. And we will be talking about social media. And the reason we're talking about social media is because Twitter reaches the grand old age of 20 today. And I just want to know, I mean, I used to use Twitter, you know, in the early days. I was quite happy to use Twitter. In fact, I had to set up an account because there was a fake Petri Hoskin account that was saying all sorts of dreadful things. So I had to set one up so that people knew that, anyway. Long story, boring. I tried to get them taken down, but they weren't. So I don't know what's going on now in the Wild West because I've opted out of it because I did think it was a force for good and then it turned into a much darker place, particularly for a woman who's slightly in the public eye. It's not a very friendly place to be. Despite all the lovely people that followed me and all the lovely people that would comment, there was always the more than few that would say the most awful and hideous things. And I think that when we ask the question, has social media been a force for good or evil, it really depends on the user, doesn't it? Because a lot of people would find that they suddenly had this power and anonymity to attack anybody that they wanted to, anybody they'd heard on the radio or seen on the television or was their local prime, you know, MP. They could just attack anybody that they felt like, any actor, you know, all the jealousies eked out. And I used to always imagine these people in their filthy grey underpants in their mother's basement, you know, that then they would suddenly be all powerful because they had this anonymity. So in that regard, social media has given really sick, horrible people this sense of power that they've never had in their lives because, like I said, they're in their dirty underpants in their mother's basement and never achieved anything in their lives. Otherwise, they wouldn't have time to be going online and just attacking people for no good reason. So I think in that regard, and also it's enabled groups like paedophiles to find each other. It's enabled, you know, the dark web and drugs and all sorts of really bad things. So it's very difficult, I think, to answer, has it been a force for good or evil? Because in a sense, it's been a force for both. But I guess the question, therefore, is the world a better place for it? Or a worse place for it? And I think that crystallises the mind a little bit. I don't think that we would be much worse off without it, is my genuine belief. As long as we got the other technologies like free phone calls and stuff like that. But without all that, nastiness that goes on in the Wild West of the deep, dark corridors of social media. So for me, I don't miss it. I don't engage with it. People could be saying the most awful things and I have no idea what they're saying. So I sleep well at night and I'm absolutely fine. And I stopped using it after one particularly vicious and nasty attack from hundreds of people for something I didn't even do. And it was just disgusting. It was absolutely disgusting. So I just thought, no, I'm out. I'm not doing this anymore. So I don't know if the world would be a worse place without it. Let me know what you think. I mean, how much has it done for you? What have you been able to achieve using social media or online? Maybe if you've got a business, it's been brilliant for you because you've been able to reach out to lots of other people. Maybe you're somebody like me who's just found it a bit dirty, a bit kind of not for me. Let me know what you think about this. Where would we be in the world without this social media now? Would we be that much worse off if we didn't have it? Give me a call, 0344 499 1000. Calls charge at national rate, but we do call you back. And text the word talk and your message to 87222. Well, joining me now to discuss this of course, the papers for tomorrow is one reasonably happy Scotsman, I would say. John Boothman, political correspondent at the Sunday Times in Scotland. England's coming home without anything.
15: I feel quite sorry tonight insofar as, you know, there must be lots of upset families and kids all over the country in England who had hoped right up until 5 minutes, in fact, of normal time, that England were going through to the World Cup final. I mean, you know, not just kids, I suppose, you know, whole generations, anybody who's been around really, I suppose, since 1966. This is the third time that England have nearly made it, not quite getting there under Bobby Robson in, 1990, and then in 2018 under Gareth Southgate. And in that respect, you know, football can be such a kind of cruel game, and it's hard to take, I think, and will be. People will be feeling sore for a good few days, and it has all sorts of implications. You know, I mean, you know, to take it away into the realm of, you know, the work that I'm employed in, you know, actually this could have had a huge bearing on the first days of the new Prime Minister.
14: That's very true. And, that feel good factor. Yeah.
15: Yeah, and you know, people say after 66 that, you know, it had an immense benefit to the then Prime Minister, Harold Wilson. Mm. But, you know, that whole, you know, feeling good thing is very, very important in politics. In fact, probably more important now than it kind of usually is. But, you know, I'll tell you what I don't hope happens, right? What I don't hope happens is that, and sometimes in sport this has a tendency to happen, is things descend into recrimination. Look, England have had a pretty good tournament at the end of the day. They got there, they nearly won, and they just didn't make it. And things have got a tendency, I think, in sport in particular, people will always look for somebody to blame.
14: Yeah.
15: You know, the manager's tactics were wrong, you know, heads must roll and all that stuff. And I think it would be more than unfortunate that, you know, if that happened. I mean, being honest, I actually think, or thought at least until last night, that by far and away the best team in the tournament, objectively, was actually France.
14: Yeah.
15: And
14: that was a real shock, wasn't it?
15: Look what happened to France last night. Look, when you get to this stage in any football tournament, frankly, anything can happen, because for every team it's their cup final. Sometimes it's about belief. Sometimes it's about character. Sometimes it's about, you know, people just wanting it more than the other side. And we saw a bit of a demonstration of that tonight.
14: I think so, yeah.
15: You know, 85 minutes, England were still ahead. And somehow or other, this Argentina team dug deep. Not for the first time in this tournament. They were down 2-0 against Egypt, was it last week?
14: Yeah.
15: And they won 3-2. And, you know, in that respect, well, you know, I think that's kind of a more plausible... Nobody can complain that the English players did not give their all tonight.
14: No, and it was it really was a shame, but it just seems that Argentina went onto the pitch knowing they were going to win and acting like the team that were going to win the whole way through.
15: It's interesting you should say that. I had the impression watching even the national anthems at the beginning of the game, it was clear there was more Argentinian support in the stadium. But, you know, it seemed to me anyway, maybe uncharacteristically, that England just looked nervous and didn't look as confident. And, you know, the Argentinian guys just seemed to have a bit of passion and a bit of fire in their belly singing the anthem. And kind of, it's just, you know, down as they were with a few minutes to go, they just dug deeper. And somehow or other, just England couldn't hold it together.
14: No, well, they kept England up that end of the pitch pretty much for the second half, didn't they? I mean, England couldn't get back down the pitch to even attempt to score a goal, because the Argentinians kept them at their goal end.
15: Sure, and well, I suppose the next stage of the game is, you know, will Spain beat Argentina on Sunday? That will be an interesting game to watch.
14: It will
15: be
14: interesting.
15: But again, it's a cup final and anybody could win.
14: Yeah, I mean, we've seen such shocks, haven't we? Like France, who were the favourite to win, going out to Spain. And we saw Germany go out early. You know, there's been some real kind of like, oh, all right, this is that kind of tournament then. So it is anybody's game on Sunday.
15: Yeah, look, the other thing it's worth saying, right, I mean, and I do believe this, is that it's been a remarkable tournament. I mean, there's been all sorts of issues. One of the issues on Sunday that kind of got me slightly angry about today is that I didn't realise until today that half-time on Sunday is going to be 30 minutes so that they can have Shakira and a whole series
14: and
15: of
14: some sponsorship advertising
15: and
14: money.
15: Lots of advertising. You know, there's been things like that have been kind of pretty annoying. But look, you know, 48 teams, you know, travelling to the States, it's been remarkably peaceful. It's been pretty joyous. You know, I for my part, I'm really proud, and I've said this to you before, that, you know, the Scottish fans played a part, I think, in creating the kind
14: Definitely.
15: Of mood round about that at the beginning. Not so much the team, but you know, it's a remarkable achievement and a remarkable feat that, you know, you can have all these nations playing in a World Cup tournament like this and there be no trouble, because, you know, football is a game that certainly hasn't been short of trouble either domestically or internationally in the past.
14: Well, the next one might have, what, 60-plus teams in it.
15: Yeah, yeah. And they're still arguing about whether the final will be in Spain or Morocco.
14: Yeah. Well, I suppose if Spain wins, there's a good chance it'll be in Spain. So they would get their dibs on it, I would have thought, if they won the World Cup. It was really sad, actually, that game, because, like you said, we were all going like they're 1-0 up, and this could be us in the final, but it just didn't happen. And the goals that the Argentinians scored were blinders. They were so good. And they didn't. England didn't stand a chance really against them. They were really, really good. Let's take a quick break, John, and we'll come back and have a look at the papers in a moment.
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14: You're listening to a repeat from the Petri Hoskin show, aired last night.
13: The past is a foreign country. 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
14: Hello there, this is Talk and it is Petri here with you. And with me is the wonderful John Boothman, political correspondent at the Sunday Times in Scotland, to go through the papers. And we're waiting for some of them to come through, John, because I guess a lot of them were waiting themselves to get the score on the front page. But we should have the full range shortly. But the iPaper says last roar, England fall just short. So Argentina will play Spain Sunday at 8 o'clock on the BBC and on ITV. But the story they've gone with is care workers to get NHS style annual pay rises. I wasn't aware they didn't.
15: Well, look, the care sector, you know, is an interesting sector. The care sector is made up of lots of independent providers. Mm. They might be, you know, large corporations, or alternatively, some of them are family-run businesses. So, you know, they don't get the same pay as NHS workers. They've got different pay rates and pay grades for care workers. That's one of the reasons that people argue that there is a crisis of staffing in the service, because, you know, people can go and work in the health service for higher wages than working in the care service. Mm. I think this is a really quite interesting story, saying that, you know, there's going to be annual rises in order to bring care workers up to the same sort of levels of pay and probably conditions that they have in the health service. It also goes on to say, interestingly enough, that they want to create a national care service. Now, that's easier said than done. In Scotland, we've spent the last 4 or 5 years trying to look at that whole question of creating a national care service, you know, something akin to, you know, a service being under control of the government, a bit like the National Health Service. And it's kind of come to nothing. It's very, very difficult to do that. There's all sorts of questions about, you know, almost like a postcode lottery for care. And, you know, whatever happens, if you were going to try and create a national care service, it would cost an awful lot of money to do that. But look, it's an aspiration that's clearly being talked about in government circles. And this is the way, by bringing the wages of care workers up to those in the NHS, of actually trying to achieve that.
14: Yeah, I mean, the whole system is a disaster at the moment. I mean, with some of my friends who have had to get carers for their parents, you know, they're paying, I don't know, £30 an hour for a carer, and that carer is getting 11 quid. And the, you know, the company that's running them is making the bulk of the money. And also, they're only allowed to be there for, you know, 15 minutes on the clock or half an hour on the clock. And they're not being paid in between patients, so they're having to drive their own vehicles or get from A to B to C to D, and those journeys they're not even being paid for. The working conditions for those carers are absolutely appalling, and it's no wonder, frankly, that there is a problem with low grade workers in that sector, because who else would want to do it?
15: Well, it's another, you know, issue that's talked about quite a lot, certainly in anything I've seen about immigration, that a lot of these jobs in the care service have been taken up in, you know, recent decades by people who have come here from other countries who are doing these jobs that, well, perhaps other people who are here might not particularly fancy.
14: Well, of course they don't.
15: And given, you know, the drive to stop immigration, it means an even greater crisis in the sector.
14: Yeah, there's definitely something has got to be done about the paying conditions of those people who, on the whole, try to do as good a job as they can, given the constraints that they've got put upon them. I know my brother has early onset dementia. He's only in his 50s, and he has to have a carer go round. I think he has two at different times during the week, and he'd be absolutely lost without his carer, who's a young bloke who, you know, they get on really well. He takes them out shopping. They do a thankless job, really, for very little money, and they are appreciated. I can tell you that.
15: Look, it's, you know, we're talking about it through the lens of the carers in this situation. Actually, you know, for the people who are in receipt of those services, who desperately need them,
14: absolutely,
15: you know, to find more and more, for example, that, you know, as you said yourself, that, you know, the care worker who's coming, you know, can only come for 15 minutes twice a day, when previously they would have spent maybe come four times a day and spent an hour on each occasion. And, for example, were able to provide at least cooked meals and the like. These things are getting squeezed more and more. By, in reality, you know, government cuts, certainly in Scotland, that's actually happening.
14: But also profit makers as well. And it is not like nursing. It shouldn't be a profit making scheme, right? It really shouldn't be a case of the people who are running these teams of care workers in the private sector being able to make millions and millions and millions of profit a year off the back of these people, and stealing as well from the patients.
15: It's just difficult.
14: Yeah, it's really wrong. The Guardian has got a fascinating front page here, John. Farage told backers, "I need £1 million a year to stand as an MP." Now, he told senior figures in Reform that he would need £1 million a year to cover lost earnings. That's not really what being a politician is about, is it? To set your fee and say, I'm losing that, so you've got to compensate me for it.
15: I'm fascinated by this. I had to read the headline in the paper in The Guardian, right, more than once this evening. I think the paper, The Guardian in particular, has done a pretty good job, right, in being at the forefront of any of the coverage of Farage and his interesting dealings about money. It does raise the question, and about the second paragraph, I think, there, it says that this raises further questions about the £5 million grift that he got from the crypto billionaire Christopher Harborne. And I do think this is something, you know, we know it's going to run and run anyway. We've got the great Binface election, by-election coming up, but that will not stop any inquiry, standards inquiry into Nigel Farage. And then there might have to be another by-election, depending, of course, in which what that standards inquiry finds. But stories about money and Nigel Farage, I think it's fair to say we're going to hear a lot more of them.
14: Yeah, because the interesting thing about this and why this is would be significant if it formed part of the inquiry is that Nigel Farage claimed that he didn't have to report it, he didn't have to register it because it was a gift. Now, if it turns out this was 5 years' salary for Nigel Farage, then he absolutely should have registered it. And that's what makes it interesting, because I keep hearing Keir Youssef and all the others conflating the issue here and saying, look, we need this money for security, we need this money for this, and we're going, that's not the problem. The problem isn't that you were given the money. The problem is that you didn't tell us you were given the money. It wasn't on the register of interest. And that they keep trying to convince people that that is not the issue, but that is the only issue.
15: I think it's one of the issues. I think the other issue that you've raised there is interesting to me, which is I'm now hearing different explanations what this money was for. And again, to be fair to The Guardian, they've done a bit of a job in this.
14: Yeah, they have. They have. But this is going to be interesting, and will undoubtedly form part of the investigations that are going on, or will be going on, as soon as Farage is an MP again. The Daily Star, caned by Messi, it says here. Here we go, England. I love this line. England snatched defeat from the jaws of victory.
15: Look, we've talked a lot in the previous weeks. Everybody who's been following the World Cup about, you know, who are the best players. You know, Bellingham's been up there. Mbappe's been up there. You know, Ronaldo's star has faded a bit and so on. And here we are. In the final, Lionel Messi, who I think, I read a statistic today, has walked around the park for 69% of the time and only intervenes because he's 39 years old. When he sees the opportunity. The two goals tonight that were scored by Argentina were two assists by Messi. He spotted the opportunity, he took his chance, and Argentina are in the final.
14: Yeah. Yeah. Did you watch PMQs?
15: I did, yes, yeah. I did, yeah. What did you make
14: of it? I'm just intrigued, really, as to what you thought about it. There's a story on the front here saying PM saying vote Binface, but he didn't actually say vote Binface. But he used a very clever line. What did you make of the way that he went out?
15: I was pretty surprised at how sympathetic people were. I actually, you know, being a veteran of watching a number of prime ministers on their last occasions in the House of Commons, I thought it was actually very dignified and pretty respectful towards them and emotional. And it's funny, you know, all of the things that Starmer wasn't able to do when he was Prime Minister, make any kind of emotional connection or whatever with the electorate, somehow or other today, he kind of came across listening to what other people had to say, but in particular, to be fair, Kemi Badenoch, right, had to say about him. He kind of came across as a really decent human being.
14: He did, and he was laughing.
15: I was very surprised. Yeah, I thought, you know, the tone of her contribution today was actually really, really interesting. You know, you usually expect, you know, something a bit, I think even on occasions like this, a bit rougher and whatever, but it was kind of, there was something that was better about it.
14: Mm.
15: And I don't know, maybe people were just relieved to see the back of him or something, but I just kind of there was something quite edifying about it today.
14: Yeah, I thought so too. And certainly Kemi was kinder to Keir than Keir was to Boris Johnson on his last day. So, and she made a point of saying that as well. So, yeah, I mean, maybe there was some sympathy as to how this happened. I mean, this has just been the strangest time, hasn't it? But I think he said, throw your vote in the bin or something.
15: Yes, he did. He said exactly that, yeah. Rather than said that he was supporting. In fact, was there a Reform MP stood up and challenged him during PMQs to say that he had said vote for bin face.
14: He didn't say that. Yeah.
15: And Starmer had to correct him.
14: Yeah, he said throw your vote in the bin, which was a clever way of saying vote for bin face. But there you go. Let's take a quick break.
1: 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This is Talk. The Evening Exchange with Peter Cardwell on Talk.
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14: You're listening to a selection from the Petrie Hoskins show from last night.
1: Complicated life, uncluttered. Petrie Hoskins on Talk.
14: Hello there. It is Talk and it is Petrie, and with me, John Boothman, political correspondent at the Sunday Times in Scotland. John, let's have a look at the Telegraph. Of course, half of the page they're given to England's World Cup dream being over, but the other stories are quite interesting. It says, Burnham says, I'm ready to ask for a little bit more from taxpayers. Says Burnham. Now, does he mean breaking manifesto promises or not? Because we've got nobody who can scrutinise him for 6 weeks.
15: I don't think, at least I think this is the conventional wisdom, that he's talking about breaking any manifesto promises. There is, in a number of the other papers, a suggestion that he's looking at things like some kind of wealth tax. They're looking at doing things like replacing stamp duty and stuff like that. But, you know, as we've all said before, we have a new Prime Minister, but we still face the same old problems. Mm. And one of the big problems that the country faces is obviously the state of the economy and the fact that, you know, the levels of growth that have been achieved since Starmer, well, and even before Starmer, are nothing like good enough to be able to continue to fund all of the services that we have.
14: No, and it seems like he's more, well, like I said, we don't know because we can't question him, but it seems like he's going to go down the more tax and not cuts route from what we can gather.
15: Well, look, if he's going to, you know, create extra money for infrastructure, if he's going to do some of the things in terms of public control that he talks about, things like water and things like buses and other such areas of policy, these things don't come cheap. Mm. You know, so I'm interested.

0: in the budget in the autumn.
1: Yeah, it says Mr. Burnham is to reconsider more than 12 billion of tax rises made by Rachel Reeves, the Chancellor, amid growing fears for jobs and for growth. But, you know, I mean, it has to be said that Labour government seem to be addicted to tax.
0: Yeah, look, there's different ways of achieving economic growth. If, you know, you can guarantee that any extra taxes that are going to be raised are going to go into infrastructure projects and capital projects that can increase employment, can do things about the housing crisis, can, you know, better deliver any kind of services that we've got, then fine, right? But, you know, it's certainly been the case in the past that these things don't always happen. They get swallowed up by wage increases, for example. Not enough money gets spent on the sort of projects that we are talking about. You know, if you can guarantee that these things go in that direction, then fine. Look, I mean, all of this is very interesting and we'll still need to wait to see what happens. What is worth saying, though, is that certainly Labour MPs are a lot happier now that Burnham is coming than having Starmer as a ball and chain round their neck. And the least they think can happen is that he won't make the mistakes that Starmer made.
1: No, he'll just make other mistakes. I mean, this is a man who's used to being liked, and as Tony Blair warned him yesterday, you will not be loved. And he's got a lot of balancing to do, like you said, between what the country wants, what his backbenchers want. They're already asking him to water down or soften Shabana Mahmood's immigration policies. That won't go down very well with the public. There's also a suggestion from his backbenchers that councils should be able to put the council tax up by as much as they want, which the unintended consequences are, of course, that a Labour council will be voted out next time. So, you know, he's got a lot of people he's got to listen to, and I don't think he's used to being unpopular.
0: Well, look, you know, politics is about making choices, and these choices are difficult, and you know, that's the game that politicians are in. But as I said, I don't think. Look, Starmer made, and we've talked about this too often before, so many basic mistakes,
1: yeah,
0: particularly at the very beginning.
1: Looking
0: across the broad sweep of the papers tonight, the one thing that I find quite interesting is that it's clear that, you know, lots of promises have been made to lots of people about jobs, and some people are going to be unhappy by the time we get to next Tuesday or Wednesday when they find that they don't have these jobs. And the other thing that any new Prime Minister needs to be careful of is that you need to keep some people in their jobs. You know, from the Prime Minister's point of view, to come in and change all of the main jobs as the, you know, leading officers of
1: just
0: state,
1: chaos, yeah.
0: And, you know, rip up all the existing posts that the cabinet have got. You know, new ministers take a long time, you know, a year or whatever, to get their feet under the table to understand their departments, never mind drive any change in them. And looking at what appears to be the case, though, you know, we could be wrong, still 5 days to go, lots more speculation, I'm sure. He seems to be, well, really promoting a wholesale change of personnel around a lot of the big jobs in the cabinet and some others. And I'm not sure that's a, you know, the right direction to go in.
1: No, you know, if you don't learn from history, you're doomed to repeat it. That's the issue. The other story on the front page here is police arrest a man over a threat to shoot Farage in the head. Police arrested this man for threatening to kill Nigel Farage. The suspect, who's been described himself as a terrorist on social media, warned Mr. Farage, "I am going to shoot you in the head if you win." Now, some people say, well, that's free speech, but that is not. There's free speech doesn't mean free of consequence, and that also is an act of violence. So that is not free speech. That is not under the banner of free speech. Farage just has been saying that he gets a lot of death threats. I wonder why this one particularly caught the eye of the

0: place?
1: Well, I think because it's such a brazen and open threat, I suppose. Look, I mean, you started off the programme, and your theme tonight for people phoning up later is all about social media. Mm. You know, one of the things that's prevalent in social media is exactly this kind of threat.
0: Yeah.
1: And you know, I don't know a politician who hasn't had the threat of violence, or certainly lots and lots of abuse in social media.
0: Yeah.
1: And we're not just talking about, you know, okay, Nigel Farage probably gets, you know, a bigger share of threats than most senior politicians. He's regarded as a divisive character, and that's not to obviously defend any of these kind of threats. But most politicians are in receipt of threats all the time. That's why we're talking
0: particularly
1: about
0: the women.
1: Yeah, and that's why we're talking about in the wake of the tragic circumstances surrounding Anne Widdecombe, increased security for politicians. But look, it's not just MPs. It's now, you know, this is a much wider net of people. And I'm not just talking about, you know, MSPs in Scotland. I'm talking about local councillors.
0: Yeah, yeah.
1: I mean, you know, it's not any wonder, to me anyway, that people no longer find going into politics to be in any shape or form an attractive business, because with it comes all of this horrible and horrendous baggage.
0: Yeah.
1: And you know, more often than not, completely unsolicited, of course. And you know, social media and that mixture with politics is a pretty dangerous place. And I don't know, at the end of the day, how the authorities are going to be able to...
0: They're just
1: to,
0: not. Keir Youssef was talking this morning, yeah, wasn't he, saying that if reform wins, he doesn't care about the cost. There will be a round-the-clock protection for all MPs, including former MPs who are still in the public eye.
1: Well,
0: you're talking thousands of people. Around-the-clock protection costs millions of pounds. He estimated 100 million. That is a drop in the bucket as to what it would cost, even if we had the manpower to provide around-the-clock protection for MPs and their families. And he said it doesn't matter what it costs. Well, I think you'll find that 100 million is nothing.
1: Well, you know, I actually, I suppose this is sad to say in a funny kind of way, right? But, you know, it's not something, if the public thought that every politician was to have a car and security people 24 hours a day, actually, the other thing that it does as a consequence is it cuts down public access to politicians, and that everywhere politicians went, that this they were going to have to be accompanied by this. I think it would put a lot of people off being involved in politics. But the cost of all this stuff is absolutely horrendous, as you say. And look, I would be the first person to express sympathy for politicians in any of these kind of circumstances, but I really don't know how you solve it. And it's very easy to come on the radio and the television and say, yeah, well, every politician will have this, that and the other. It's much more difficult than that. What about all the politicians who live in rural areas?
0: Yeah.
1: Who
0: they're talking around
1: the
0: clock protection.
1: Yeah,
0: I mean, he's not talking about having a buzzer to the police. And he also said today, he said, oh, well, everybody's got that. They can just dial 999. No, no, these buzzers circumvent all of that. You get, because I used to have one. And if you press it, they're at your door. I mean, there's no messing around. I had some problems with the IRA at one point. They are at your door. So it's not quite the same as just dialing 999.
1: No,
0: so I'm guessing that he perhaps hasn't looked into what it would.
1: Yeah. Look,
0: really
1: that's
0: cost.
1: Not to say that these things could be improved and have to be improved, but
0: yeah,
1: you know,
0: of course,
1: the suggestion that all politicians and all former politicians, and as I say, right down to, you know, we've got devolved legislatures,
0: yeah,
1: we've got local authorities, you know, even local councillors these days, I just think many people who run for any of these offices now is now simply looking over their shoulders and saying, there's other things that I can do.
0: I mean, it must be scary, but and finally, just before we go to the next break, there's another story on the front of the Telegraph, which is quite. So this is a nib at the bottom. The MP accused of groping two women at the London's Groucho Club, allegedly fist bumped in celebration. Afterwards, a court heard. Patrick Spencer, 38, a former Tory MP, has pleaded not guilty, and when questioned, he said that he's huggy and gregarious. As I think there's probably a lot of men who think that it's perfectly okay to behave like that.
1: I think on this occasion, from anything I've heard, he may have been more than huggy and gregarious.
0: Yes.
1: But that will be up to the court to decide.
0: Absolutely, it will be. So let's take a quick break, and John and I will be back in just a moment.
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2: This is Talk. We'll get you talking. Harder, faster, longer. Opinion-oriented engagement. If you don't have an opinion, you're not getting in. This is Talk.
0: Hello, and a good evening. It's Petrie here with you on Talk, and with me, the wonderful John Boothman, political correspondent at the Sunday Times in Scotland. Well, the FT seems to think it's got the story here that says that Shabana Mahmood is nailed down as the new Chancellor, and the city has responded well.
1: I think this is what, about the sixth name I've heard? I mean,
0: yeah.
1: It's going to be... West Street, and it was going to be Pat McFadden, it was going to be Yvette Cooper, it was going to be Ed Miliband. I'm sure I must have missed somebody, but now it's Shabana Mahmood, right? And I think what's really interesting about that is that I think by and large, you know, partly because he didn't want to be challenged, partly because he didn't want to offend anybody, that Andy Burnham and his aides have kept very quiet about any of the choices. Now, they're saying it's nailed down. There's still 5 days to go until he really becomes Prime Minister. But, you know, the reassuring thing, if this is correct from Burnham's point of view in terms of striking all those balances that we talked about, is that this news on the front page of the Financial Times and other papers, including the Times, seems to have reassured the markets a bit.
0: Yeah.
1: That she's on the right of the party, that she's not going to do anything precipitous that's going to cause problems economically for the government. You know, it's tempered a bit, of course, by that news that we spoke about earlier about the possibility of some kind of tax rises somewhere. But, you know, I think he'll be quite heartened, if indeed this is correct, by this news. It also contains a series of other bits and pieces.
0: Yeah.
1: Suggesting that Ed Miliband could be made the Foreign Secretary. Now, last week it was supposed to be his brother that was to be the Foreign Secretary. And that begs the question, what happens to Yvette Cooper then in this case? But in this case, lots of promises have been made to lots of people. There's other people mentioned in this article as getting jobs. Louise Hay, one of his Manchester colleagues, Jonathan Reynolds maybe coming back at Business in Energy, and a few other people besides. But, you know, I'm glad this is all coming to an end.
0: Yeah, me too.
1: Speculation about it.
0: Yeah, I mean, they are convinced it is her, that is definitely happening, they're saying. But we, like you said, we'll find out, I guess, on Monday. I suspect we won't get the full cabinet on Monday, but we'll certainly start to get some sort of breakthrough names coming through, I would imagine. The Metro, teen hackers posed a £56 billion threat to the UK. Two teenage hackers who unleashed travel chaos for millions that could have caused £56 billion lost to the economy, a court has heard. This is extraordinary, isn't it? The kind of damage that these people can do with a click of a switch.
1: Look, I thought this is an astonishing story. Woolwich Crown Court, I think it's from. Two men who are part of a cyber hacking gang who made millions from blackmail. Their case in the court. It said that, what does it say? They hacked into Transport for London servers.
0: Yeah.
1: They could have unleashed travel chaos for millions of people. They posed that threat to the economy, £56 billion. They managed to stop all contactless and Oyster payments and prevented all live tube information on TfL apps and its website. I mean, teen hackers, unbelievable. It's like a story from a bad movie.
0: It really is, yeah. And I think they're definitely going to get the old-fashioned book thrown at them, not a MacBook. That brings me actually to one of your stories. Let me just say that The Sun as well, reflecting the football, and the Daily Mail doing the same. The Times reflecting the football and the Burnham wealth tax in play, and The Mirror also reflecting the football. So all of those front pages really looking at the loss of England to Argentina. But one thing I did want to talk to you about, because I was talking about this earlier on in the programme, is this national campaign to get the country ready for conflict, suggesting that we need to stockpile food, water and medicine to prepare for war and other things like hackers, I guess, from Russia.
1: It is an astonishing story. It said the Times earlier today, Darren Jones, who's the chief advisor to the chief minister, to the prime minister, saying that, you know, the government's already carrying out exercises round about this, worried about Russian cyber attacks and the like. But it just shows the dependence that we all actually have on this stuff, that actually we are so dependent on...
0: Yeah.
1: The internet, We are so dependent on, you know, this kind of technology that, you know, potentially in any attack could be taken out. And sort of it does seem a bit alien to us that this idea that, you know, we have to stockpile bottles of water and aspirins and non-perishable food.
0: Get a wind-up radio.
1: Wind-up radios, power banks. You see these advertised.
0: Yeah, solar power banks. And also cash. I mean, who has cash?
1: Well, who takes cash, right?
0: Yeah, well, they'd have to if the payment system went down, presumably. So it's worth having a, you know, 50 quid stashed somewhere as well, just in case. It's a really interesting thing, but they're sort of saying it gently, which I'm not sure is the right way to say it. I think they need to scare us a little bit into getting prepared.
1: Well, if they say it gently, it might not ever happen. That is the stockpiling, but the attacks might happen. We've just seen the previous story, which is itself interesting. You hear stories every couple of days about, you know, public sector and private sector organisations being hacked, people's data being hacked. People's, you know, information on their bank accounts and the like. But, you know, we're not really very far away from any of this kind of stuff. And as you say, maybe the government should be a bit louder about it rather than, you know, this kind of softly, softly approach. But it's difficult to see. We've spoken about this in general about the likes of defence. The government keeps saying that it's spending more and more money in defence and more money perhaps in these type of preparations, but somehow or other we don't see any of that.
0: No.
1: And until this stuff, as you say, is louder and perhaps more visible, then maybe, you know, until then we won't pay the attention that we should.
0: I did a voiceover on a documentary, documentary called Blackout, 20 odd years ago, I can't remember, which just talked about the grid going down, and it showed in sort of it looked very real. As to what would happen to the country in this, it was almost like a post-apocalyptic thing. What would happen if just the grid went down? And it was absolutely terrifying. I mean, I always think of things like that. And we're talking about that times 100 if Russia do manage to hack things. So that always makes me I just have this visceral image of what we all turn into in that situation.
1: Perhaps we've even thought maybe too quickly about the lessons from COVID.
0: Yeah. Yeah. I just seriously, we've got to take more responsibility for ourselves and prepare a little bit without panicking. I want to talk to you about traffic cones, John. This is a sweet story.
1: You know, we started off talking about the World Cup and how sad it was tonight, but also, as I say, I mentioned Scotland. What happened today, and this is a story in the Boston Globe, is that a special traffic cone arrived in Boston today from Glasgow. It had various images on the side of the Boston Red Sox, of a rolling square slice sausage, which is a delicacy you can get in Scotland, all to commemorate, the Tartan Army in Boston, and actually what is now going to be, a relationship between Glasgow and Boston in particular. Which I think actually in practical terms will be of great benefit, in fact, to Glasgow and to Scotland. The one thing that certainly jumped out to me and all the things that happened that most people who are watching this would have seen in social media is, you know, people in Boston and in Massachusetts and Rhode Island said they all want to come in Scotland on holiday. And I hope that happens.
0: Yeah.
1: But look, it'll be of real economic benefit, right, as well as, all the other benefits that, you know, the Scots brought to Boston and couldn't drink in the city dry. It would just be really, really important in terms of fostering good relations between the two countries.
0: Well, this traffic cone travelled first class on a flight I'm guessing it's got to end up on the head of some statue. It has to, in Boston, in order for it to fulfill its proper destiny. John, it's a lovely story. I love it. Thank you very much indeed for joining me.
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2: 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Argument, attitude, opinion. Across the UK, this is Talk. Talk. News. Update. On the hour. Headlines.
15: England's bid for a second World Cup title will have to wait another 4 years after last night's semi-final defeat at the hands of Argentina. The World Cup holders stunned England in Atlanta with two late goals in a 2-1 win.
16: It's a familiar story as the full-time whistle blows. But it's a story that's no less painful for its repeated tally. England gave it a really, really good go. Just not to be. Not to be again.
15: England head coach Thomas Tuchel accepted responsibility for the defeat, but said his players were too passive.
17: Yeah, we're disappointed, of course. That's the only emotion that we feel. It's painful. Very close game. Went up 1-0, and then we stopped playing football and we stopped defending in the way you need to defend. Couldn't find any duels, couldn't find any ball position, and invited more and more pressure straight away after the goal. But we couldn't get it back and got punished late.
15: England now face France in the third place playoff on Saturday, with Argentina taking on Spain in Sunday's final. Meanwhile, last night's winners could face a fine after players displayed a banner claiming the Falkland Islands are Argentinian, a breach of FIFA rules. The banner appeared to be thrown onto the pitch by fans. Elsewhere, Andy Burnham isn't ruling out bringing in a wealth tax, suggesting he might have to ask for a little more to balance Britain's books. The Makefield MP will be crowned Labour leader tomorrow after securing the necessary backing of 8 of the 11 Labour-linked unions. The incoming Prime Minister will be handed the keys to Downing Street on Monday. Iran says it's carried out attacks on US military facilities in Kuwait and Jordan after warning it's not afraid of war. Washington and Tehran have traded strikes for another night as tensions continue to escalate. That's the latest.
2: 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Update.
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19: What do you expect me to say? I mean, seriously. I mean, what am I supposed to say? Sure as night follows damn day. Sure as it rains. Sure as we're so... Oh, God! Good morning. I know. I can't listen to anybody. I've only been awake since 2 a.m. and all I hear so far are the following phrases, which are banned. Oh, we were too defensive. Of course we were. We were that far back from the Argentinian goal. We could have been back in bloody England. Didn't the lads do well to cut... No, they didn't. No, they didn't. I don't want to talk about the banner that said about the Falklands, because actually they beat us and we're not in the World Cup final. And I promised myself before this World Cup that I would not fall into that trap that I fall in all the time, which is, I'm not getting involved. Oh, God, I am involved. And now I'm going to live it and breathe it. And just to share with story with you all, just to make you understand that for once, I'm absolutely knackered and completely and utterly devoid of any enthusiasm. That's not about you, alarm clock Brits. It's just about how I feel. I thought I'll watch the game at 10 o'clock. I've been up at 2, so that's 4 hours sleep. My 17-year-old then rings me at 10 past 10 and says, I can't get a cab, Dad. Can you come and get me? Brilliant. So now it's 11:15, so I get into bed, thinking, right, that's 3 hours. You know what happens there. And then my 22-year-old phones me from her new flat in Edinburgh where the fire alarm is going off and she can't reach the thing to knock it off the ceiling because the chair and the mop that I suggested was not long enough. What the hell do you want me to do from 400 miles so I don't go to sleep till 12 o'clock and then I wake up even more bloody angry than I was before I went to sleep? So let's just... I'm just going to have a bit of fun this morning. We'll talk, no doubt, about the hopes of a nation dashed, or maybe an overpaid German technician or tactician who didn't really work out the fact that it would be a very good idea if you perhaps tried to attack their goal when you go 1-0 up. You see, it started. I'm starting to rant. Everything, it seems, is broken. On the day that Kia... I mean, the only thing that saves me this morning... In fact, the first thing I thought last night was, at least because we've lost, that outgoing Prime Minister will not be using our taxpayers' money to go to New York and watch the World Cup final with his children at the weekend. And then I thought to myself, it's his fault. Do you remember what he said? It's coming home. He put a curse on it. He put a curse. Alison, anyway, it's all over now, isn't it? No, it's not all over. It's absolutely central to everybody this morning. All of you lot getting up or coming back from the night shift. Oh, my God. Of course we want to hear from you. But, this is also important. I have this feeling that we're crap at everything sometimes on mornings like this. If you're unhappy and if you're sad and if you're miserable... What could make you happy today? What makes you happy about the United Kingdom right now? Because we sit here every day and we end up thinking that nothing is good. What makes you happy about the United Kingdom alarm clock? Brits 0344-499-1000, text 287-222. As we said, much misery in terms of football. Of course, that ongoing story of Anne Widdecombe's horrible, horrible murder. And yesterday was very interesting. We had... the leader of Reform, Nigel Farage, on for 20 minutes. And interestingly, a development when we came off air yesterday was that a man has been arrested for threatening to kill Nigel Farage online. He actually said, if you win, I'll shoot you in the head, which again, I think, backs up massively the amount of danger there has been to Reform MPs and others. It's being investigated. We still can tell you that the counter-terrorism police have that 28-year-old suspect. He is a suspect only, in custody with no charges. And that's an ongoing story. But there is no doubt, that the focus has been in Westminster as to the security of MPs. What Nigel was saying yesterday, which is I thought was quite interesting, was that he'd been offered a package some weeks, I guess months ago, but it was not in his mind adequate. This is a man who, I mean, they were reporting yesterday 597 death threats in a year. And so you would want what you perceive to be the most robust personal security. Yesterday, Reform's Zia Yusuf unveiled a £100 million plan in a press conference yesterday morning to protect politicians. And you know, there's a question. I mean, I think we might get to that point. You think of Joe Cox. We've actually got Joe Cox, the Labour MP who was tragically murdered as well. We've got her husband, Brendan Cox, on the show this morning. Very interesting to speak to him. You think of David Amos, you think of Anne Widdecombe. It's appalling. And something has to be done. And I suspect that Zia's plan there will be something that people would support roundly. I don't know. We'll have your thoughts on that. What is it? 4 days to go till Andy Burnham is the new Prime Minister of the United Kingdom. There's a rumour this morning that Shabana Mahmood is the front runner to be the next Chancellor. But let's just start, as we've started so many of these shows, because we won't be able to talk about him too often. Ladies and gentlemen, yesterday was Keir Starmer's last Prime Minister's question. It was quite a blubfest. It was lots of crying. It's quite interesting watching 400 people who've just stabbed you in the back, waving their order papers and looking sad. You're the reason he's going. Anyway, he said, he left us all with a phrase that summed up his premiership. This is Keir Starmer yesterday.
20: I picked up our party. I turned it round. I made a promise to rip anti-Semitism out of my party, and I did. I turned my party to face the country. And we won a landslide Labour general election. And after 2 years We've stabilised the economy. We have invested heavily in our public services. We put better protections in for children, particularly on child poverty. We've strengthened our defence and we've enhanced our international reputation. I'm proud to leave this country in a better shape than I found it.
19: Now, Frank, good morning to the amazing Poppy Coburn, Deputy Content Editor of the Daily Telegraph. We'll talk about the football in a minute. I've left the country in a better shape than when I took it on, just being honest. If that was the case, why have you just been booted out of office then, Keir?
3: Yeah, so I found the entire PMQs thing yesterday very bizarre. It felt like a big play that everyone was putting on for Starmer's benefit because they're worried he's going to start crying. So they just let him come up with his weird delusions and fantasies about how brilliant he was as Prime Minister, and everyone's going, oh, that's quite sweet. Let's all clap along to that. But as you say, they've just all stabbed him in the back. Mm. I mean, I'm sure that as the PMQs ended, the first thing they did is text Andy Burnham, say, oh, Andy, how much I love you. Please give me a job in the Cabinet. Please, please, please.
19: And we know nothing about him. We know nothing about what he stands for, what he's going to do.
3: Well, why do we not know anything about Andy Burnham? Because his Labour Party colleagues are shielding him from any scrutiny. I mean, they've stitched up the way that they've actually put him in as Prime Minister, which, sorry, still hasn't officially happened, even though we know it will happen, to elongate the contest, even though they knew that nobody was actually going to fight him, just so he would come in and then basically have nothing to do for 6 weeks because of the recess. They did that deliberately because they didn't want any scrutiny of their new Prime Minister.
19: But there will be scrutiny at some point. So, well, they're buying some time. The people aren't that stupid, the other politicians aren't that stupid, sorry. But Keir Starmer, if I asked you, I mean, I thought yesterday was quite interesting. Love your thoughts this morning, peeps. Let's just forget about the football. 0344 499 1000 on the phones, text to 87222, voice notes, get them in. If I said to you that I was watching an interview about his legacy and they all talked about Ukraine and the coalition of the willing... The problem with this country is, I'm sure that's important, we know that's important, but domestically he has been an absolute failure, and the Labour government have been an absolute failure. They say they've lifted children out of poverty, they've created 14 breakfast clubs. But look at the lies that were told to the pensioners, to the WASPI women, look what they've done to the farming community, look what him and his hideous friend Herma, who, please God, is no more in government, did to our ex-servicemen and women who fought in Northern Ireland. That's not something to be proud of. That's something to be ashamed of, isn't it?
3: Even the stuff that he's trying to legacy build on the defence spending. Like, let's not forget, the thing that actually finally brought him down at the very end was him admitting that he didn't have any money to fund the defence plan properly.
19: And his defence secretary walked away.
3: Exactly, exactly. John Healey was so disgusted by his behaviour that he just walked out of Cabinet and said, I'm not doing this job anymore because I can't actually deliver on the things that I said I would deliver on. I mean, you're right, Keir Starmer, do I think he's the worst Prime Minister this country's ever had? Maybe not, but he's in the top three.
19: Who was worse?
3: Struggling, I guess, probably Liz Truss. But, you know, if she had a bit longer, who knows, she might have turned out a bit better than Keir Starmer.
19: It's extraordinary. I mean, it was an extraordinary performance. She said all the sat there, you know, the should we show the exit? Should we show the exit? This is the final time that we will see... Look at the joy in my voice. There's no joy in my voice, by the way, because I think Burnham... I literally think Burnham will be toast by Christmas, and I'll say that with my hand on... We'll talk about wealth taxes, and we'll talk about... It's all very, very nice, and you're right, he's just been shielded. Have you got the tissue? This is when Keir exited. Don't get upset, Pops. This is when Keir exited Prime Minister's Question Time for the final time, my friend.
20: To my successor and each of you, I will give my full support to all colleagues across the House. Can I wish you good health and happiness. To all those in the gallery whose lives have been changed or improved by this Labour government, and all across the country who struggle to be seen or heard, you're the reason I came into politics. To my wife and children, I love you. Goodbye.
19: Oh, sorry, it's a concern for our employees. Are you okay?
3: Yeah, I think I'm copying Rachel Reeves there. He looked as if she was crying in the chamber for the second time.
19: Well, she's about to lose her job, isn't
3: she? Yeah,
19: well,
3: exactly. Honest. I mean, Rachel Reeves is a great one to watch if you are a PMQs watcher, because you can see over the last year or so, she just the hope is just drained out that woman's eyes. She looks absolutely miserable.
19: Well, you just said what you said about Starmer. I'd like to up the ante and say I think she is quite palpably the one of the worst, if not the worst, Chancellor we have ever had
3: the worst
19: in our
4: history, yeah. and a complete lack of understanding about what's going on. But if you look at the basis of what those two tried to do, and they are linked inextricably, you can't promise and not fulfil. The Tories found that out.
3: Yeah.
4: You can't enter government after knowing you're going to be the next government for about 4 years with absolutely no plan. Yeah. And you can't base it all on luck. Do you know the other thing that struck me yesterday? You think about the mistakes that happened, and we start from the very first day and Lord Alley, and then the pensioners and the WASPI women and the farmers and net zero and the way they treated the armed forces, and they go on and on about Ukraine. But there was no... I never saw conviction. I never, ever saw something that I go, actually, OK, fair enough, he's standing up to the country or the papers or the media or whoever... was absolutely devoid of any leadership whatsoever. And she, to me, summed up entirely the Starmer government. That doesn't mean, by the way, and I'll balance it, that what's to come is going to be any better. Let's not forget that the right-hand woman, the woman, OK, who is behind Burnham's rise in terms of working with MPs and doing what she's done, is a convicted fraudster. Louise Hague lost a job in Keir Starmer's cabinet because it was found that she'd lied to police and has a record for that. She's going to be back in cabinet and a very powerful woman in Downing Street. What does that say about the lot of them?
3: Well, the truth is, they did inherit a really bad situation in government. That's true. I will back them on that. The Tories really did mess up the country.
4: Absolutely.
3: But that look at the people that you are seeing before you, that PM Keyes on that front bench. None of these people, not one of them, was cut out for the job of governing in a normal time for this country. They would have been useless 20 years ago.
4: Yep.
3: To have them in now... there's been nothing short of disaster. That's the truth about Keir Starmer and co. Keir Starmer, I'm sure, is not, you know, inherently the worst ever politician we could have. I'm not sure that there's some kind of characteristic about him that makes him totally unsuited to be a leader. But for this moment, yeah. He was the worst possible person because he was weak. He has no convictions, as you've just said. He couldn't control his backbenchers, so they just walked all over him. And by the end of it, you can see him. He's shaking, he's tired, he's exhausted. And what's his legacy? Well, stopping teenagers from looking at their phones at midnight, I guess, before
4: no,
3: they
4: his
3: get
4: legacy.
3: Around it.
4: No, no, his legacy will be this. 5, 4. Do you remember the countdown to the Christmas tree lights? There's just nothing about
3: the
4: man.
3: No, release the sausages.
4: Release the
3: sausages.
4: Actually, that's a good thing. See how the show works in my mind? On the day that he, this is his last day. What is in, let's, should we be nice to Starmer? Let's
3: Our favourite
4: balance
3: moments.
4: It. Favourite moment of Starmer. Best thing about Starmer, you know, they're all going to go 5, 4, 3, 2, 1. Falling down the stairs, just the whole thing.
3: Meep, meep. Do you remember Meep Meep?
4: Meep Meep?
3: Yeah, before he was back.
4: Meep Meep? What are you talking about?
3: I can't remember. He sounded like Roadrunner. He went up to the dispatch box.
4: Meep Meep?
3: And he just went, Meep Meep. And then he just sat down again.
4: Ladies and gentlemen, I'd love 87222. There's a prize. What have we got today? Oh, yeah. Do you want a banana? A banana is the prize. What is your favourite memory of Keir Starmer? 87222. Morning, Jez, Gary and Bracken. Or Breek, I'm joking. Delighted, frankly, that England are out of the World Cup. All this It's Coming Home nonsense can now stop for another 4 years. However, on the downside, I'm now going to have to watch Argentina invade the Falklands probably the next 12 months and watch the UK do absolutely bugger all about it because we've got no defence. Morning, Tony.
21: Morning, Jezza. Tony here from Norfolk. Just letting you know, don't worry about the round ball, boys. At least we're going to beat Argentina at the weekend in the rugby. And we're playing them in Argentina. Plus the other bonuses. We still have the Falklands. That'll make you happy. Thank God Starmer's gone. Anyway, enjoy the rest of your day. Smile, be happy. Life goes on, mate. Keep up the good work. Catch you later.
4: Oh boy, down there in Norfolk, talking like that, isn't it? Well, to Bernard Matthews, dad country down there with them turkeys. You see, I wouldn't have him as a motivational speaker, but he's made me feel a little bit better about myself. I haven't asked you because it's been a mad morning. How did it go for you last night, if you're just tuning in? How did your World Cup disastrous, miserable night go? Was it in the pub with Mr. Coburn?
3: Yeah,
4: what was it?
3: Yeah, I mean, I'm not the biggest football fan, so I'm not, like, as heartbroken as I'm sure everyone else in the country is, but I did go to the pub I wasn't really interested for most of the time. I was like, oh, you know, we've scored, so we're going to win. Right, I'm just going to sit outside and read a book or something now. I've had enough of this. And then
4: you read a book while the football...
3: I don't care.
4: You read a book whilst the football was on?
3: No, I mean, look, I'm not a fan of football. I can't force myself to like it. I also thought, if I stand in this pub, which was absolutely jam-packed, I am taking the space of someone who actually gives
4: it. Did your boyfriend wear an England shirt?
3: Yes, he did.
4: Was he drunk?
3: All day. He's in a very fragile state.
4: Hideous. And how miserable was he when we lost?
3: I don't think I've ever seen him that upset.
4: Are you really?
3: I'm not joking.
4: Inconsolable.
3: The walk home, it was like that scene in Dunkirk where you're having to carry the men, you know, over the front line.
4: You had to carry him home from the pub, drunk and depressed.
3: Not because he was drunk, just because he was so depressed by it.
4: Did he cry?
3: No, but he was close to it. And he was like, don't ever let me go see that again. I'm never doing this again.
4: So this is how I feel about the whole bloody thing.
3: Yeah.
4: I promised myself, and I'm 60 now, and that's it. Do you know what my son said to me yesterday, by the way? You've probably only got about 3 or 4 more World Cups in you. I mean, how nice is that, right? And he's right. I've probably only got 3 or 4 more World Cups in me. Git. No, I get it. I mean, listen, but we've got some breaking political news. Can you try and respond to this?
3: Go on.
4: The government has just announced they're going to bring British Steel even into public ownership.
3: Oh, I thought they'd already announced they were going to.
4: I don't know how. Is that a legacy of Starmer? Well, I'm more interested in what you... Well, I'm more interested in what the alarm clock Brits think is your favourite moment of Keir Starmer. Yesterday was his last day as Prime Minister. A tearful exit from Prime Minister's Question Time. What is your favourite moment? Mine has to be... Have we got it? Mine has to be the Christmas tree. Because I cannot in my life ever remember or seeing or hearing somebody so utterly... incapable of delivering any emotion at all. Have you got it? Yeah, well, right, this, you know, you're new in Downing Street, it's Christmas, the country's in the cusp of your hand. Keir, go out. 5, 4, 3, 2, 1, let's all celebrate. Take it away, Mr. Boring.
21: Please join me when I say 5, 4, 3, 2, 1. Yay! It worked!
3: Well, the best thing about that video is that after he says way, it hasn't actually turned on
4: yet.
3: No,
4: because he's about 6 feet from the button because he didn't think to stand next to it.
3: Oh,
4: that is my favourite moment. What is your favourite moment of Keir Starmer as he exits Downing Street to be replaced by the manicured Mancunian, who we know nothing about? Apparently, Andy Burnham is considering raising taxes. That's a shock to me this morning. I've got the bit between my teeth today. And he's going to bring in a wealth tax. So if you are able to sort of eat or go to the supermarket, forget it, because that money's going to be taken from you. It's the old socialist playbook. I don't think anybody's got any idea what's coming around the corner.
3: No, I don't. I think, unfortunately, Andy Burnham is going to be a lot worse than Keir Starmer. And the reason for that is Keir Starmer, by the end, was so weak that he couldn't actually do anything.
4: And also, the reason that Burnham got in... You know, you talked about controlling your backbenchers. Mm. I made the mistake, I think, a couple of weeks ago of saying, has he now got the Parliamentary Labour Party in his hand? No, he is absolutely a hostage to the Parliamentary Labour Party,
3: totally.
4: Isn't he?
3: Totally. Well, if there's one thing that defines Andy Burnham, he's not a man of conviction, but he needs to be liked. That's always been true of him. If you read about what people have been saying about him in the last couple of weeks, people have known him for decades. They've always said he's fundamentally someone who wants to be the nice guy. That is a terrible trait to have in a leader of a country that is really in a bad situation like ours. So what he's going to do is he's probably going to cave on immigration reforms. Now Siobhan Mahmood is probably going to move to be Chancellor, and God knows he will be in the Home Office. It won't be a hardliner because there aren't any others. He's probably going to cave on like all other things like welfare reform. That's not going to happen. You can see it in the Tim's report too. Weeks ago, that's not going to happen, they're not going to touch it. So the only way he's going to be able to make money when he's spending all this
4: drilling
3: cash, I mean, if Ed Miliband doesn't indeed go along with it, but he's going to do tax rises. Again, there will be more tax rises.
4: I think I've decided what I think is going to happen. I think Shabana Mahmood will be Chancellor. I think Wes Streeting will be Home Secretary. And
3: yep.
4: I think he will send Ed Miliband off around the world as Foreign Secretary.
3: I'd be smarter than having him in the UK.
4: Absolutely.
3: Ruining our economy.
4: It's a senior job, but you're nowhere near politics. Reasons to be cheerful, my friends. What is it? Two things this morning. What makes you happy? Because we're all hacked off, right? Mm. And what's your favourite Keir Starmer? I suppose you could say reasons to be cheerful. Turns out that we now own British Steel. Isn't that great for us to walk around this one and say, I own a piece of British Steel?
3: Yeah, we may have lost the World Cup, but
4: yes,
3: at least we have British Steel, which
4: great.
3: Has made a profit for God knows how
4: long. That brought me down again. George, good morning.
5: When are you going to learn, Jeremy? You said 5 weeks ago that this was going to happen. Oh, my God. I've not watched England play a competitive game for 28 years. I'm about the same age as you. And I tell you what, not for me, brother. I've got better things to do with my time than watch that. And this is not the first time England's come up against a defensive team. It's disgusting, brother. Anyway, have a great show, brother. Take care. George and Esther.
4: I have to say, it's all coming to us quite quickly this morning, which is proving that the slight haze of alcohol and lack of sleep was perhaps behind the lack of things. So I'm going to make it three things, OK? Your favourite Starmer moment, 87222, OK? What makes you happy on a morning of complete misery, 87222? And the story, Poppy, that Keir was given a rather lovely carriage clock. As a parting gift by the cabinet, engraved with, "We stabbed you in the back, sod off." No, you've done a brilliant job, which is why we got rid of you. What goodbye gift would you, Poppy Coburn, buy Keir Starmer?
3: That's toolbox. Genius.
4: What?
3: Toolbox, to remind him of his dad.
4: Very good.
3: His dad was a toolmaker.
4: His dad was a toolmaker. What? Right, it's very simple this morning. What parting gift would you buy Keir Starmer? What makes you happy on a morning of misery? And what was the other one? My brain's not working. He's forgotten as well. And what's your best Keir Starmer moment? Let's make it about Keir Starmer, because let's be honest, there's nothing else to talk about. And also, the other thing is, we aren't going to be able to do this again. Oh, we've got to move on to the Mancunian Burnham the Bottler on Monday. 6:25, we're back in three.
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27: There are problems this Thursday morning for traffic heading down to Winchester. The A272 Spitfire Link Road is closed in both directions following an accident in the early hours between the M3 at Junction 9 and the A31. And following a serious accident late last night in West Sussex in Clapham, the A27 remains closed. Investigation work between the A280 and the A284 at the Crossbush Junction. However, moving better southbound on the M6 in Cheshire, that has reopened following emergency repair works between Junction 18 for Middlewich and 17 for Sandbatch.
6: Turn on, tune in, speak out. A double dose of reality across the UK, the home of common sense. This is Talk.
4: Right, welcome back. It's obviously the only story in town. The night our dream finally died. Brilliant. Happy morning. Wonder Ball, front page of the Brilliant Sun. Harry Kane cuddling Lionel Messi. I'd have kicked him, to be honest, but there we go. Daily Telegraph, England World Cup dream over. So it's not a happy morning. The hopes of a nation dashed, England losing 2-1 to Argentina. And I'm not going to dissect this. We were rubbish. We were too defensive. Yes, some Argentinian players after the game were on the pitch with a banner saying the Falklands, the Malvinas are Argentinian. Why is that why am I reacting to that? We still have the islands. Keep your flag. I can't be doing with it. Do you know what I mean?
3: No, I also think in other Falkland Islands news, I was reading earlier in the week that apparently they're all going to get about 80 grand's worth of oil money because they've been drilling offshore. And the great thing about this is, guess what? Because they're an overseas protectorate, they're allowed to do that. If they were under the British government, Ed Miliband would have blocked them from
4: so the Falkland Islands are able to drill, but we're actually not able
3: yes,
4: to drill.
3: Yeah.
4: That's fantastic.
3: So
4: to be honest with you, we'll continue to talk about the fallout from that. We'll continue to talk about the continuing row over MPs' security following the horrific murder of Anne Widdecombe last Wednesday. Of course, don't forget, police have arrested a man. And overnight, actually, we had Nigel Farage on the show yesterday. We were talking about security, amongst other things. Overnight, a man has been arrested for threatening to kill Nigel Farage. The suspect, who described himself as a terrorist on social media, warned Farage, "I'm going to shoot you in the head if you win." Yesterday, Reform's Zia Yusuf announced a £100 million plan to protect politicians if Reform are elected. Lots going on. Andy Burnham's 4 days away from Downing Street. We're all massively excited. I bet he... I looked at him yesterday, and do you know what I've sussed out? He gets his eyebrows waxed.
3: Really?
4: Yes. No, don't look at me as to why I'd know that.
3: Do you, yeah,
4: no,
3: why
4: I've
3: do
4: never
3: you know
4: had
3: this?
4: My eyebrows...
3: I get my eyebrows waxed, but why do you know about it?
4: Because I've spent my life, for the last 20 years, having makeup put on and Botox injected into my face and my teeth scraped and people going, "Oh my God, he's too big on camera." I know I missed it the other day about the Jeremy Kyle show.
3: What?
4: I don't even know why I'm going to say this. They never, ever film me from above downwards. Do you know why?
3: Because it makes your face look fatter?
4: No, because it made me look shorter and you'd see the ball patch on the top of my
3: no.
4: head. So in my contract, that's why I sat down. They always had to point the camera upwards at me.
3: That's so funny.
4: Isn't that unbelievable? I think Andy Burnham will be going through it. I think his ride is going to be extraordinary. Anyway, on the basis of the fact that we're no good at football, that we've got a socialist going to be Prime Minister on Monday, and politics is in such an awful place, three little moments for you this morning, OK? 87222, banana is the prize. Your best Starmer moment in the last 2 years, minus the four, you know. A goodbye gift that you'd have given the outgoing Prime Minister of this country, who was given a carriage clock by his colleagues after they'd stabbed him in the back. And ways to cheer up the nation. What makes you happy? Morning, Tony and Hove. I would give Keir Starmer a map of Davos. That's very good. Paul in Dorset. My farewell present from Starmer. A one-way ticket to Buenos Aires. Charles, good morning. I have the perfect goodbye gift for Starmer, but how do you wrap a kick up the backside into paper? Paul's in Dorset. Morning, Jess. I'm happy because I visited the Falkland Islands. They're lovely people and the islands are British. Don't start. John from Portsmouth. Listening to you in the morning makes me happy, Jess. Well, sometimes. Brilliant. Mick says, what makes me happy about Britain is that it can't get any bloody worse. Well, I think it might do.
3: Yeah, never say never.
4: Michael sums it up, get a grip. Joanna from Salisbury, as I was quite sure our team was totally capable of wiping Argentina off the map, Starmer jinxed them. Yeah, you see, I think it's Starmer's fault. Every time Starmer supports something, it or they tank. He had his flight booked and might even have been late for the King's meeting. It was absolutely down to him. So it's down. Morning, Angry Rob.
1: Morning, Jez. Morning, Poppy. Quick one for Poppy. You need to tell your boyfriend to man up and put his big boy pants on. We lost, so what? What don't kill you makes you stronger. There. As for Burnham, isn't he the mayor that's left Manchester in God knows how much debt, about 1.8 billion? I mean, if that's what he can do to a city, imagine what he can do to a country. The bloke's a buffoon. I mean, you're going on about Argentina, forget them, mate. We'll be worse than Venezuela or Cuba. You give this commie git a couple of years in charge, like Starmer, and we'll all be sitting on the side of the road, tapping little tin bowls, waiting for some rich tourist to come past and drop us a sandwich in. We've screwed. Labour, the gift that keeps on giving to the people that don't want to work, pay tax or do anything positive to this country. And if that ain't bad enough, he'll probably end up giving the bloody Falklands to the Argentinians. I hate this government. They are a bunch of
4: How good is he?
3: Well, that sums it up, doesn't it?
4: I'm going to have to blame it all morning. I think that's absolute genius. Loads of you, right? Loads of you getting involved. Your best Starmer moment. Pete says, the sausages, play the sausages. This is genius. Do you remember this?
3: This is
4: him early doors, being our international leader. Have a listen.
7: I call again for immediate ceasefire in Gaza. The return of the sausages.
4: The hell does the return of the sausages?
3: Oh, my God, that's my favourite one.
4: I think Lee and Margaret Harbour, I'd forgotten this. This was bloody genius. He says, my favourite Starmer moment was when President Trump invited him up to the podium to speak. They didn't let him and turned his back on him. If you haven't seen this, this is absolute genius. Play this one, Marky. This is brilliant.
8: United Kingdom. Where's United Kingdom? Where's Russia? Where? Come here. Is everything going good?
9: Very good.
8: That's very nice that you're here. These people all came in like 20 minute notice And I think it's fantastic. And we have so many others, and just so many others. And
4: he looks livid, Starmer. He goes up to the back. Nice of you to be here. And then just sod off. Look at the face on Starmer. Ooh. Trump had him. It'd be interesting to see what Trump and Andy Burnham are like.
3: I think that Donald Trump has made a few comments about Andy Burnham, or maybe just one comment, is saying, like, Andy Burnham, I don't know who he is, whoever he is.
4: Is that your Donald Trump? Sorry, I need more of that. I need more of Poppy's Donald Trump.
3: No, I can't do
4: it. Sorry, go on.
3: I haven't got it. I don't know who he is. Andy Burnham. I don't think he cares.
4: No.
3: He's like, who's this person? I've had to deal with the wet wipe for 2 years, but at least he was, you know, nice to me.
4: There was somebody wrote this, and this is also, we haven't got this, but I always remember this. I was talking about this for a long time. The first time I saw them together, they strode out of somewhere, and Trump had one of his executive files where he'd signed orders to have everybody dealt with, and some paper fell. Did you remember this? And Starmer literally went straight down on both knees in front of Donald Trump and started scurrying up and picking the paper up and passed it to him like a sort of obedient boy. He definitely had the edge on him, didn't he, Trump?

0: Keir Coomer?
1: No.
0: No, this was during the pandemic when he had Currygate, when he was complaining about Partygate, and there was picture through the window of him drinking a beer and having a curry with his colleague. So Keir Coomer was my personal favourite. What's the other Starmer nickname?
1: Starmageddon.
0: Starmageddon.
1: No, never hear Keir.
0: Yeah, two-tier Keir.
1: Two-tier Keir. Never hear Keir. Free gear, Keir, yeah.
0: Free gear? I forgot about that. Free gear, about Lord Ali buying his wife clothes.
1: What's that? Out of ear, Keir. It's all going on, isn't it? I'm sorry, dear Keir. What? Listen, on a serious note, though, the reason that and we could have a laugh this morning, and there's so much that he did that I thought was utterly appalling and repugnant, none more so, and I will forever say this to I've got friends who were ex-forces, what he did to the servicemen and women in trying to literally prosecute them through that Troubles Bill whilst giving immunity to the IRA, and he and his friend Hermer, I think, dreadful.
0: Ham is a horrific... got to be out. He's got to be out.
1: I would give Starr and Andy Bird and Voodoo Doll, says Graham in Bushy. Do you know I was conceived in Bushy?
0: I swear you've told me you were conceived in about 18 different locations.
1: No, Bushy.
0: I thought you said you could be conceived over a kebab shop in Brixton or something.
1: I said we lived above a fruit and veg shop in Brixton when I was a kid.
0: I've embellished that story.
1: But I was conceived on a park bench in Bushy.
0: Oh, that's lovely.
1: I know, they're both dead now, so I can say it. Steve's from Leigh-on-Sea. Have you been to Leigh-on-Sea?
0: I've been to Leigh-on-Sea, yeah.
1: I've never been. Parting gift for Starmer, free breakfast for a year. Yeah, where are your breakfast clubs? Because I haven't...
0: Hungry. Where's my breakfast?
1: Are you hungry?
0: Yeah. Where's my food breakfast
1: Did you not eat dinner last night because your boyfriend was getting drunk watching the football? He just left you there reading a book.
0: Honestly, I couldn't eat. It was too upsetting.
1: Oh, bless you.
0: It was too upsetting.
1: Jezza, Brett from Basingstoke here, part of the 6 a.m. British Get Up. So the eyelash, a.k.a. the new PM, is going to ask us for more money as the incompetent King Richard has cocked up the books. I'm thinking of a holiday in France and come back on a small boat and get the lot free. I'm sick of this Labour crap. Starmer can now have a second job as a motivational speaker. I was going to say, what will he do?
0: Well, that's a good question, because usually ex-PMs go on the speaker's circuit, don't they? That's how they make their money. It's certainly what Boris Johnson's been doing.
2: Welcome to the show.
0: Yeah, he's so uninspirational as a speaker. Who the hell is going to hire Keir Starmer?
1: I reckon he's actually because he got quite emotional. I saw more of him as a person in the last few weeks than I did when he was Prime Minister. I think he's completely in love with his wife. It was all very emotional. Maybe he'll surprise us all and end up as a
0: stripper.
1: A stripper?
0: Oh, you don't know. I don't want to judge. He might.
1: Have you ever been to one of those
0: Chippendale
1: things?
0: No.
1: You have, haven't you?
0: What's Chippendale thing?
1: Where all the men take all their clothes off.
0: No, you clearly have. You know what it is.
1: I've never been to it. I did the Jeremy Carr show. I know everything about that sort of stuff. You've never been to a male strip club?
0: No, I haven't been to a male strip club.
1: You've never been to a hen do where
0: you
1: can't see. You can't see Starmer doing the full Monty.
0: God, that'd be amazing, wouldn't it? Where's the bride to be? Where's the bride to be? And then Keir Starmer walks into the room wearing his suit for now.
1: Oh, my God, this is...
0: Sorry, guys. It's already bad enough that we lost the football.
1: Right, we've got another question now. Honestly, this whole show's on... What's the ideal next job for Keir Starmer? 87222. Right, so his best moment. The gift you'd buy him before you kicked him out the door, right? Next job for Keir Starmer. We've got to make it about something, because after this week, there's not going to be much to
0: talk
1: about.
0: We're not going to talk about our favourite person anymore.
1: Morning Pops and whatever the other bloke's called. I'm with Poppy, couldn't care less about the football. I spent yesterday evening building a model tank, says Paul and Hitchin. Now, I'm not being disrespectful, but I suspect you were on your own building your tank. JK.
0: How rude.
1: Well, come on. You can't want the footballs on build a model tank. That's the sort of thing.
0: Reading a book.
1: That'll probably be bloody Starmer to build a model tank.
0: Well, that's how we're going to fix our defence plan. Starmer's going to build the tanks that we can use.
1: Sean says, Poppy, you've forgotten the Liatollah.
0: Oh, my God, that's a good one.
1: That was great. Starmer the Liatollah. Morning, Jez and Pops. Please get Rob a slot on talk. He's brilliant, says Brian in Worthing. Couldn't agree more. We've done the model building. Paul, I'm only joking and hitching. What a fantastic pastime that must be. Always as exciting. When I was a kid, we did stamp collecting.
0: God.
1: That's really boring.
0: Days before the internet must have been dark.
1: You see, we didn't have anything like that.
0: Yeah, you make it sound really appealing.
1: We had to go outside and stay and...
0: collect stamps?
1: Yeah, stamp collecting. Marbles, just throw the marble and try and hit somebody else's marble.
0: Do you go up a chimney as well?
1: We used to... She'd say, get out. And you'd get on your bike and go to the park and play cricket against a tree because there were no wickets, we didn't have any money. And then she'd shout tea and you'd come in and you'd have breakfast.

0: bread and water, and then you go to bed.
1: Bread and water?
0: That's all we had.
1: Are you an urchin?
0: A what?
1: Are you Oliver Twist?
0: Yes, I was.
2: Can I have some more, please?
0: Starmer being chucked out the pub. Do you remember this?
1: Yes, I do.
0: We've got this as well. This is... Amanda, you're right. Starmer being... Get that horrible man out of my pub. Have a watch.
3: Man, you are not allowed in my pub. No, Laura. I'm not going to physically hurt him. That man. Oi! That's assault. I am not bothering you. I am not bothering him. That man is not allowed in my pub. Get out of my pub. Go on.
4: Calm yourself down.
3: Get out of my pub.
4: Calm down.
0: It never quite worked for him, did it? He got thrown out. That was the landlord who was being manhandled by security. Get out of my pub, you odious man. Are we starting to feel sorry? No, we're not. Right, so your best Starmer moment, the goodbye gifts that you'd buy for Keir Starmer, and what will his next job be? Poppy thinks he's going to be a stripper. Morning, Kev.
5: Morning, Jeremy. Kevin in Sheffield. Regarding David Lammy apparently giving Starmer a carriage clock, wow, nobody's ever thought of that before, have they? You ought to get that bloke on Mastermind. But I think really his leaving present should be a life-size model of a inflatable dinghy, because let's face it, under his leadership, he's literally had an open borders policy, and it's still continuing to this day, and I don't expect it to change. Also, he'll also be remembered for trying to get rid of free speech, you know. If he didn't like anything, he shut it down by calling everybody far right. Good riddance to the worst Prime Minister in my living memory.
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15: This is Talk.
0: Welcome back, my friends. Thursday the 16th of July. We've lost the football. Starmer's out the door. Andy the Socialist is coming in. Everything's not happening particularly well. We're having a bit of fun just for the first hour. 87222. What is your best Keir Starmer moment in the last 2 years? What goodbye gift would you buy Keir Starmer? And what should Keir Starmer's next job be? Morning, Jez. I'd actually give him a round-the-world trip on HMS Dragging Your Feet. You know, the only bloody boat we've got that couldn't make it out of port. Yeah, I remember that. It was embarrassing. Jackie says I'd give him a packet of sausages. Colin in Richmond, which is a link to sausages. Did you see what I did there? I'd buy Keir Starmer Lucy Connolly's book, A Tweet Too Far. I'd have her sign it with a heartfelt message. Have a happy day. We own the Falklands, so sod the Arges. Brilliant. OK, fair enough. Get Starmer a U-turn road sign. P.S. Still time for him to U-turn and remain Prime Minister, says Craig. Not a chance. Chris in the southwest. That's quite general, isn't it? Southwest. If you play that Christmas clip again, could you put some Thunderbirds music in the background? Have we got that? We'll do that now. Oh, you're doing it now? Right. Are we going to play with Thunderbirds music? We're very organised. Let's just do it. You see how I prepare myself? I don't know what's going on. Play it then. Go on.
11: 5, 4, 3, 2... One. Three. It worked.
0: That is brilliant,
1: that was
0: team.
1: Fantastic.
0: Love it. A farewell gift for Sakia. How about a special edition pack of sausages called Porkies? Adrian Baird in Buckhurst Hill. I'm loving it. Wayne, by the way, this is a broadcasting announcement. It is a public service. Wayne sounds like he's had a bit of a rough night. Morning, Wayne.
20: Morning, Jazza.
0: Oh.
20: It's Wayne from Erdington in Birmingham, mate. Tommy to jump is just Roy Hodgson in disguise. What an absolute shambolic letdown for the rest of the country. Keep up the good work, Jazza. What's up, man?
0: He makes me feel good this morning. Leslie, my gift to Starmer will be a loo brush because all he's done is talk it.
1: There's absolutely no sympathy coming in for Starmer,
0: no,
1: is there?
0: None whatsoever. So, your best Starmer moment, a goodbye gift for Keir Starmer. What should his next job be? We're going to cross to LA, where I just think she's going to be a lot happier. We'll keep Poppy on screen. Honestly, you need to help us through the next few hours. Kinsey Schofield, good morning.
21: Good morning.
0: We're not happy in England today. We lost the football to the bloody Argentinians.
21: Yeah. I'm sorry.
0: And we don't have a Prime Minister who would phone up Infantino and say, can you please make sure we win, unlike the Americans. Are you all right, darling? Have you been poorly, as we say in England?
21: I am poorly. Can I tell you what I would give Keir Starmer on his way out?
0: Sorry, is this your throat? Your voice sounds incredible. You need to do some voiceover work today.
21: Yes, I would buy him Dale Carnegie's How to Win Friends and Influence People.
0: That's very good. Did you catch this on the plane back from seeing us last week? Seriously?
21: I slept maybe 3 hours a night every night while I was there.
0: Oh, well, that's more than I did last night. But that's another story. I have so much to talk to you about. There's rumours today, and just verifying on a royal front entirely what we've talked about. Prince William apparently no plans at all to end his war with his brother. He avoided him on his UK return last week, vehemently angry with how his brother has treated the monarchy in general. Said it last week. I don't think that will ever thaw, do you?
21: No. I mean, can you blame him? And that's the strength we're looking for in a future monarch. You know, standing by your principles, standing by your wife and your and protecting your family's peace, which is ultimately what he's doing in keeping a distance between him and Prince Harry. I think that King Charles's meeting with Prince Harry ultimately, and I understand a man living with cancer, sure, grandchildren, I get it, but I think ultimately it makes him look weak. And a lot of people are disappointed that Meghan gets to do a victory lap with nomination.
0: I thought that, sweet, but then I have to be honest. I think in the end, and I know that William and Camilla were against the idea of it, but in the end, you know, I think to myself, it's actually quite clever, and I'll tell you why. He can tick the box, Charles. Tick the box of I'm a dad, I'm seeing my son, I can't be accused of ostracising him. There was obviously real pressure for them not to print or say anything. And if anything does come from that, then he has the absolute right to say, we're done. you say she's got a tick. Yeah, her kids met the king, their grandfather. But in her world, she would want that seen. She would want that heard. I don't think that will have done much to her. I think the reason she didn't show her face in the United Kingdom is because she knows what people think about her here. I really do think that.
21: I mean, I do too. She just got a Daytime Emmy nomination, though, so...
0: What?
21: Walking on sunshine.
0: Sorry, sorry. I know you've lost your voice and we're crap at football. She's... Meghan Markle's got a Daytime Emmy nomination.
21: For With Love, Meghan, the show that was recently cancelled.
0: Is that the one where she said, oh, look what I can do with the pavlova?
21: Look at my bag of pretzels. I'm putting it in another bag of pretzels.
0: Who's fawning and giving her that? A Daytime Emmy nominations? Very few of us get those.
21: Well, you know, what she did was... Obviously, one of the production companies paid to have her considered for the nomination. And then, yeah.
0: Wow. You're on one today?
21: Well, no. I mean, that's the way it goes. You have to pay to be considered. The industry looks at a group, and yes, like I think five are chosen. But she's in a very unique niche category. And so... Will she win? I don't know. This show's absolutely ludicrous. Meet my best friends. Hi, nice to meet you.
0: Never met them. Welcome to my kitchen. It's not my kitchen. Have a look at my recipe. I've never cooked a bloody meal in my life. I mean, the whole thing's... That program... Did you ever see it, Poppy?
1: What's this? The Meghan Markle show?
0: Yeah, where she was in a kitchen.
1: Why would I watch a Meghan Markle television show, Jeremy?
0: Well, you need to be more with it. Did you not see it? It blew us all away.
1: I try my very best to avoid Meghan Markle, but she is working so hard to protect her privacy, be in the public eye every opportunity, that I find it impossible to avoid her.
0: I thought you'd quite like Meghan Markle.
1: So on the basis of what?
0: I don't know.
1: What kind of insult is this?
0: No, not. I'm not insulting you. I'm scared. I'm scared of you this morning. I've had no sleep and your boyfriend got upset about the football. She does, though. Both of you would agree with this. She don't get the bloody message, does she?
1: No.
0: I mean, I don't think she showed her face this week because actually, essentially, right, nobody wants... I'm sorry. It's a fact. Burn that bridge.
1: Yeah.
0: Just insulted our royal family. They're all racist. And yet you want your kids to be a prince and princess associated with something that you vehemently hate.
1: Well, Kinsey won't be able to say, it's not just the people in the UK that don't want her. I don't think people in America are that fussed about her.
0: They've just given her an Emmy nomination.
1: I just don't understand. What, for a show that's cancelled?
0: I spent 15 years doing a daytime television show. I won 6 Presenter of the Year awards, but I never got nominated for an Emmy.
1: Well, that's because you're not part of the royals, I suppose. Or formerly part of the royals.
0: No, that's true.
21: Well, I do agree that she will be disappointed that there's not proof yet that she met with the king. But if I were Queen Camilla, I'd be counting the toilet paper rolls and the silver, making sure that she didn't steal anything out of high ground.
0: So she's a tea leaf as well as a complete nightmare. Also, by the way, you know Prince Harry, who didn't have a great week, did he? Because he came over and lost his case against Associated Newspapers. Then there was a story that Elton was going to shove him 20 million. Apparently Elton said you can shove it. Today, former justice secretaries have said that Harry's attack on the hacking case judge was totally unacceptable. He said it was a whitewash. So the legal system of which your father's in charge, you describe as a complete whitewash in the United Kingdom.
21: And that's one of the reasons why I couldn't believe King Charles saw him so quickly after he was so disrespectful and released that statement. However, to your point, I wonder if King Charles, legacy-wise, wants to be seen as the bigger person.
0: Yeah.
21: Because Harry and Meghan are never going to be. So this is King Charles saying... You know, I put our issues aside and I saw my grandchildren and I saw my son and in a way gave my son the win that he needed by seeing him on this failure of a trip.
0: I mean, I think that's the point. I think it ticked a box. I don't think it's going to lead. Listen, I cannot believe that you have been good enough to come on with your voice as it is, my darling. Can you stay on the line, though, off air and do some voiceovers? You're listening to Jeremy Kyle on Talk. It's fascinating, your voice today, by the way. Can you just say Jeremy Kyle on Talk for me a minute?
21: Jeremy Kyle on Talk.
0: Oh, my God. Oh, Kins, I hope you feel... She's gone now. That'll be on Jimmy Kimmel, not. Listen, take care, I hope you feel better, and we'll speak to you very soon.
21: Thank you.
0: God bless her, though. Not, she was over here last week. She's not well. It's raining in. Best Starmer moment. Goodbye gifts for Keir Starmer. Next job for Starmer. He could open his own salon to wax Burnham's eyebrows and call the shop Keirless Waxer.
1: Oh.
0: Steve, Leon C. These are brilliant. Lonnie, or somebody who's on their own, please pick up off the floor. Great job to the crew behind the scene with the Thunderbirds music. Please pick me up off the floor. Oh, right. Hi, Juz and Pops. Farewell gift to Starmer, a piano so Starmer can write a West End musical called Breakfast Clubs. The musical, says Ryan. Craig from Stockton-on-Tees. Morning, Juz and Pops. For Starmer's gift, I believe he should get Nigel Farage's autobiography, considering as how he lives rent-free in his head. As for my favourite memory, is when he was at the races receiving abuse. He just gets abuse everywhere. Steve's in Cornwall. I think, personally, he would have been a good replacement for Bungle if they ever remade the children's Hello. Do you remember Rainbow? No, not
1: absolutely
0: at all.
1: She's not a chance.
0: You don't. Michelle's in Altrincham. It's not coming home. My funniest moment, though, was the Nobel Peace Prize comment that really made me laugh. I can't stand the man, and thank God I don't want to see him popping up on my TV again. This was the Nobel Peace Prize moment. Have a watch. This is brilliant.
2: And as well as Matt, I'm delighted that the inspiring Nobel Peace Nobel Prize winner.
1: I think he was trying to say Playmobil at one moment there.
0: Rumours that Starmer is taking a job in a grocery store, but I don't think he'll accept the salary. Oh, Simon and Durham, I love you.
1: That's
0: Pops, thank you. What's your abiding memory of Keir Starmer?
1: What's my abiding memory of Keir Starmer? You know, I think the early ones are the classics. The story when it came out that Lord Ali was buying his wife's clothes was so weird and so confusing that I think it's still stuck in my head as my favourite moment of Keir Starmer. Just watching him on television, like, kind of wiggling about as we're describing him.
0: I wish somebody would buy my wife's
1: socks and dresses. It's just blooming weird, isn't it?
0: 2 years, the curtain is down. We'll keep it going. Best moment for you guys of Starmer. Goodbye gift for Starmer and all his next job must be. You've a job, though. You've got to rush home for getting work today.
1: Make sure
0: that your boyfriend gets over the misery of last night's football.
1: Exactly. Well, now we're not going to win the World Cup. I think that discussion about getting a bank holiday is off the cards, so back to work.
0: Absolutely. Bless you. We love her. The amazing Poppy Coburn, who will be back this week, assistant comment editor for the Daily Trail. You see, I'm doing a Starmer.
1: Nobel Peace Prize.
0: Can you say that News at 7 is next?
1: The News at 7 is next.
0: Thank you.
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22: It's slow in Cumbria this Thursday morning, heading down a Brough as the A685 is blocked following an accident near the A66 Brough bypass. And it's queuing anti-clockwise on the M25 following an issue in the Dartford Tunnel, which is clear, but still causing queues back towards the A2 at 2 for Darrenth. And in Winchester, problems this morning for the Spitfire Link Road, the A272, that remains closed in the M3 and the A31. And in Arundel, the A27 still closed from last night's accident between Clapham Junction and the Crossbush Junction.
15: No nonsense reaction to the day's biggest talking points across the UK, the home of common sense. This is Talk. Talk. News. Update. On the hour. Headlines.
19: England boss Thomas Tuchel says nothing he can say to his players will take away the pain of last night's World Cup defeat to Argentina. The Three Lions were on the cusp of reaching their first final in the tournament since 1966, but conceded twice late in the game to lose 2-1 to the holders. Captain Harry Kane says the result has left the squad hurting.
6: Everyone has to process what's just happened. Everyone's gutted. I'm gutted for all the boys, all the staff, everyone behind the scenes, because we know how much everyone puts into being a successful national team. And when you're so close, when you're 10 plus minutes away and it slips out your hands like that, yeah, obviously the lads are devastated.
19: England now play France in a third place playoff on Saturday. Argentina face Spain in Sunday's final. Meanwhile, last night's victors could face punishment after posing with a provocative banner during full-time celebrations. Players unfurled a supporters' flag that read the Falkland Islands are Argentinian, a breach of FIFA rules for its political messaging. British Steel is being brought into public ownership to protect the industry's future. That's according to the government, that says maintaining the site at Scunthorpe is essential to preserving the country's ability to make steel domestically. British Steel is currently owned by a Chinese company which previously planned to close the blast furnaces. Andy Burnham isn't ruling out bringing in a wealth tax, suggesting he might have to ask for a little more to balance Britain's books. The Makerfield MP will be crowned a Labour leader tomorrow after securing the necessary backing of 8 of the 11 Labour-linked unions. The incoming Prime Minister will be handed the keys to Downing Street on Monday. Sir Keir Starmer says the UK's support of Ukraine will always endure as he heads to Kiev for a final visit as PM. The outgoing Labour leader will meet President Zelensky later, just days before stepping down. He's expected to say Britain's commitment to backing the country will continue under his successor. That's the latest.
15: Talk. News. Update.
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0: Welcome back or welcome along. If you're just joining us, standard, said my wife last night. I know all about the misery, the length and breadth of this country. Let's have it. Let's have it out, shall we, at the start of every single hour. I'm not interested in, oh, we played well to get that far. I'm not interested in, oh, the Argentinians were dirty and waved a flag. You go 1-0 up, you're 7 minutes from a World Cup final, you think you might as well sit back on your goal line and invite the best player in the world to just play for 15 minutes. Ridiculous. And if that, by the way, Tuchel, is what a high... the highest paid football manager in the world is supreme tactics, then God help us. Anyway, listen, it's all over the dream. And to be honest with you, that just about sums it up. But more than that, and we'll talk about football. How was your night? Rubbish. How was your morning? Knackered. How do you feel? Hacked off. Apart from that, let's have a little bit of fun. It's been a very deep and dark week, and we will continue, of course, to talk about the escalating row over the horrendous murder of Anne Widdecombe, of course, last week. Police have arrested, we know this, a 28-year-old suspect. That is an ongoing situation with counter-terrorism. They have days to do this. People will have theories. We're going to wait to deal with this when we know more, because the man is just a suspect and no charges. We had Nigel Farage on the show yesterday being incredibly open about the fears that he and other MPs, not just Reform MPs, have now in public life. Zia Youssef held a press conference. He was very adamant that a Reform government would spend money on protecting all politicians at a cost of £100 million, which in the light of what's going on would seem an absolutely correct idea to have. But to give you some idea of where we're at with this story, Nigel Farage overnight, a man's been arrested for threatening to kill Farage. The suspect, who described himself as a terrorist on social media, sent him a message saying, "I'm going to shoot you in the head if you ever win. That is the reality for politicians in this country right now. However, politicians in this country aside, yesterday was a very sad day. It was the last day for Keir Starmer at Prime Minister's Question Time. Of course, after tomorrow, he loses his job and he's replaced by the manicured Mancunian, Andy Burnham, or as he's already called by several of you, Andy Vermin. The man hasn't even spoken yet. I mean, he's going to get the job, doesn't have to speak till September. But we thought, in honour of Keir Starmer, we just set a little challenge today. We wanted to know Keir Starmer's best moment from you on 87222. We wanted to know what you'd buy him as a goodbye gift. They bought him a carriage clock inscribed with, "You were crap, goodbye." And what would be his next job? Let's just put into context Keir Starmer's 2 years. He, to the last moment yesterday, believes he did a good job. This is what he says about how he's leaving the country.
8: I picked up our party. I turned it round. I made a promise to rip anti-Semitism out of my party, and I did. I turned my party to face the country, and we won a landslide Labour general election. And after 2 years, we've stabilised the economy. We have invested heavily in our public services. We put better protections in for children, particularly on child poverty. We've strengthened our defence, and we've enhanced our international reputation. I'm proud to leave this country in a better shape than I found it. Thank you.
0: Yeah, better shape. We've got some breaking news about that. The economy, ladies and gentlemen, it's breaking news here on Talk, grew by 0.1% last month. That's what he calls leaving the country in good shape. I prefer Angry Rob, who, if it's anything to do with me, will replace me on this breakfast show very soon because I think he's far better. Good morning, Rob.
10: Morning, Jez. Morning, Poppy. Quick one for Poppy. You need to tell your boyfriend to man up and put his big boy pants on. We lost, so what? What don't kill you makes you stronger. There. As for Burnham, isn't he the mayor that's left Manchester in God knows how much debt, about 1.8 billion? I mean, if that's what he can do to a city, imagine what he can do to a country. The bloke's a buffoon. I mean, you go on about Argentina, forget them, mate. We'll be worse than Venezuela or Cuba. You give this commie git a couple of years in charge, like Starmer, and we'll all be sitting on the side of the road, tapping little tin bowls, waiting for some rich tourist to come past and drop us a sandwich in. We've screwed Labour, the gift that keeps on giving to the people that don't want to work, pay tax, or do anything positive to this country. And if that ain't bad enough, he'll probably end up giving the bloody Falklands to the Argentinians. I hate this government. They are a bunch of
0: James Price, former government special advisor. That just about sums my morning up. How are you, my friend?
12: It was great to have my dad on just then doing that. You can see where I get it from. Look at that. What a patriot that guy is. Let's get him in the next government.
0: Oh, mate. You look a lot better. I'm sure you're not interested in my story, but I managed just 2 hours sleep last night. I watched the game. I was going to get my usual four. Then the boy needs picking up because there's no cabs. Then the 23-year-old from 400 miles away rings me up at midnight and goes, "My fire alarm's going off in my new flat. And what am I supposed to do?" And I'm now telling her to stand on a chair on top of a box with a mop. Honestly, I've decided that I'm just gonna move on quickly. Jake, before we talk more seriously, I'm putting you on the spot. Best Starmer moment for you?
12: Oh, it's when he's in, I think it's the Labour Party conference, and he flubs one of his lines. He's supposed to try and to be robust and pro-Israel and anti-Hamas for once, and typically he can't do it. So instead of saying, "Release the hostages," he ends up saying, "Release the sausages."
0: We've got that. Can we play "Release the Sausages"? This is a great, great moment. Play this.
13: "I call again for an immediate ceasefire in Gaza. The return of the sausages."
0: Jay, I've got a better one because we've played around with this. My favourite moment is the completely nasal, drippy voice when he did the countdown to putting the Christmas tree lights on.
12: Yes, but he sounds like a Dalek.
0: Well, we've put this to Thunderbirds music, people. Good morning. Watch this. You'll love it.
13: 5, 4, 3, 2, 1...
0: How good's that, Joe?
12: That's amazing. But this is the problem, right? Like, what can even Labour supporters, of whom I'm not sure you and I could probably be classed as two, but
0: no.
12: What do they think his best moment is? I mean, really, there is nothing that I can particularly think of that he's done. The economy is in a worse shape. The boats haven't stopped coming over. Our defence is even worse. We've spent more time, suing the best and brightest Special Forces members. We've been trying to give away sovereign territory. We've fallen out with all of our allies.
0: That's the point. As a man, I saw him and his family, and you get upset. But you touched upon the Troubles Bill, the legacy thing. I think that is disgusting. I think he and Herma to treat people like that is utterly, utterly repugnant. But however nice he might or might not be, the man, and we label him a complete flop. You can talk about, I was watching a tribute yesterday. Well, I wasn't watching a tribute. It was the BBC, happened to be on in the background. And the truth of the matter is, all he talks about now is Ukraine. Because domestically, which is what the British people are worried about, the very things you talked about, they're worried about borders, they're worried about net zero, they're worried about the welfare bill outstripping what we get from people actually going to work. They're worried about a country that hasn't even looked into what actually has and is going on with children being groomed and raped and treated in the most appalling way. No, all he could say was, I was strong on Ukraine and I created breakfast clubs. But it brings us, of course. What do you think his next job could be, by the way, as a joke? Poppy Coburn said he could be a stripper in the Chippendales. That was funny.
12: Oh, that's a bit too early for that one.
0: Starmer in the Full Monty. There's the thought.
12: Well, think about how he fiddled things for Mandelson and think about how he fiddled things to get Lord Alley to pay for all of his clothes. I think he's just about crooked enough to go and work for FIFA.
0: Let's get your response to the game last night, boy.
12: Look, it is for all those people who are getting their kids ready for school, obviously it's poor form to be a sore loser. We shouldn't teach kids to do that. But I would say that it is even poorer form to allow injustices to go ahead. And if you take a minute this morning, people, and go online and watch some of the compilation videos of the just horrendous fouls that Argentina got away with again and again and again. Elliot Anderson gets some kind of karate chop to the back of his head at one point. Messi has a foul on Bellingham, I think, in the box that would be probably considered illegal in rugby, let alone in football, and they get away with it. And I think the stats actually bear this out. They've committed more fouls than any other team, and they've got fewer yellow cards per foul than any other team. I think the whole thing is an absolute disgrace, and I think people should put in, should put in an official complaint.
0: But to me, I mean, I don't usually disagree with you. To me, that's the biggest thing about last night was, which really infuriates me because we were 7 minutes from a World Cup final, is that real English trait that my dad used to talk about with rugby. Before Clive Woodward came along with rugby, we were always tight. It was better to lose minimally than play expansive rugby. And look what happened. He came along with expansive rugby and we won the World Cup and whenever it was with Johnny Wilkinson. The fact is, last night, they were controlled. They were great for 55 minutes. You go 1-0 up, put some players on and try and get the bloody ball in their box and try and score a second. No, we put 10 people back on the line and ask them for 20 minutes, the Argentinians, with the whatever you think of Messi, he's absolutely unbelievable footballer. He played with us. And do you know, I literally, the minute he went defensive, the minute that happened, I knew. The minute the first goal went in, we're out. You were just waiting for the second. Just so frustrating. And my massive criticism is Tuchel. If that's a tactician being paid £4 million a year, seriously, not good enough. Can't wait to hear what they say at TalkSport. But the other thing, by the way, that's banned this morning, people, is people who go, didn't we do well to get to the semi-finals? No, we bloody well didn't. Jay, let's talk about, if we can, the continuing fallout after the horrendous murder of Anne Widdecombe. Yesterday I had Nigel Farage on the show. Nigel was talking about security, amongst other things, and how he'd been offered an inadequate, that was the word, package by the government before. He was reported in the papers, actually not by him yesterday, that he had 597 death threats last year, 30 a month, sometimes more than that. And last night, police arrested a man for threatening to kill him. The suspect, who described himself as a terrorist on social media, warned Farage, "I'm going to shoot you in the head if you win." Something has to be done. Azir Yusuf yesterday, I thought was brilliant, unveiled a £100 million plan to protect politicians. And we're not going to have to get to that point. We've had Joe Cox, we've had Sir David Amis, of course, appalling.
12: Yeah, absolutely right. And look, when you work in and around it, you can feel this sometimes. My old boss Nadim Zahawi would get this sort of stuff as well, and he'd get it from both sides. He'd get it from people sort of saying, oh, you know, you're a race traitor and all that kind of stuff. He'd get it from Islamists who didn't think he was good at, you know, all that kind of stuff. Absolutely horrendous. You see Farage going around, and the kind of security that he has to have, and we've seen the milkshakings and all this kind of stuff. The problem is, of course, because we haven't dealt with this stuff very robustly early on. It's now got so bad that the counter-reaction that Zia Yusuf is suggesting is possibly one of the only ways you can go forward with this. And what will happen is it will further cordon off politicians from the rest of us and from being able to understand what's really going on. Anyone who's listening to this, who's actually been into Parliament, will see that there is a huge ring of steel around the whole place. Right? And it's interesting, again, and I think that's perfectly, perfectly fine. But of course, what it does a lot of the time is it insulates these politicians from the consequences of their actions. Yeah. The fact that they are not on any side, frankly, strong enough on law and order, on cracking down on crime. They're not strong enough on the threat of Islamist terrorism. They're not strong on the fact that we've got a lot of crazy people out there who should be put away in special institutions for their own good as well as the rest of us. And it's only then when they go away to their constituencies that you then run the risk and they start to get scared, rightly so, and then they can't feel they can talk out about it. The crazy one for me was Jess Phillips, not someone who, of whom I'm a particularly big fan, let's be honest, especially after she defended and justified that Muslim militia arming itself just after the Southport riots and going on a random attack because they thought some far right might be around. But if you remember her count, her election count,
0: yeah,
12: and she nearly lost the count to a kind of Gaza independent type, but she was screamed at and threatened and all the rest of it. And even then, she couldn't bring herself to talk about the scale of the threat and just said, oh, it was some men. If we can't even say the kind of problems that you've got, whether it's Islamist terrorism, whether it's sort of far left communist terrorism, whatever else it may be, far right, if we can't even say the threat, how are we going to defend anybody against it, let alone politicians?
0: We haven't, maybe we have, sorry, it's been a long week. The Anne Widdecombe thing is so shocking, but it does. It does absolutely, because it's an ongoing counter-terrorism situation right now. It does answer a lot of questions for many people, which is, you know, how, not just Reform MPs, but why would anybody want to enter public life now? Why would anybody want to put themselves in a position where, essentially, you know, they could end up having their life taken just for robust beliefs or that they're doing the job?
12: Yeah, it's a great point. Look, I mean, my wife has said this before. Even, you know, when you and I chat about stuff, she's like, oh, darling, you're really going to say that thing. I know it's true or whatever, but you're going to upset somebody. And I've never had anything particularly bad, but you get, you know, freaks on Twitter saying horrible things and all the rest of it. And
0: can I ask you something as a mate? Can I ask you something as a mate? Because I think this is, I've never said this on air. I refuse to do Twitter or X. I've never done it. I use my Instagram account for pictures of my kids. I don't understand, and I've said this to Farage, I've said it to people. I don't understand why people would give any oxygen or headspace to the sorts of people that say the sorts of things they do on social media. What people will say to me, oh, I need to get my news, I need to get opinion. Maybe I learnt it from doing the job I got, but 50% of the people that watched my own show thought I should be Prime Minister and 50% think I shouldn't have existed. So I used to think, do you know what? There's no point. And I do think people are so obsessed that when they hear, I won't name who it is, famous, famous television presenter comes to see me in Manchester when I'm making the Jeremy Kyle show. He's been to a football match. We sit down for dinner and he, is it tweets or whatever? Having dinner with Joe. Within seconds, you're a, and Kyle's out, and he's getting visibly upset. I said, you've invited that man. You're having dinner. Why are you inviting that into your life? People are entitled to their opinions, but if I don't want to, if he's going to be trolled, why invite it into your life, Jay?
12: I think there's a piece of hygiene on this, which is that you should never, ever, ever, you or anybody else, read the comment section of any websites. You should never look at replies.
0: I never have.
12: And let alone get involved in them. If for no other reason, by the way, then I think an extraordinarily high number of them are coming out of St. Petersburg and Shenzhen and Tehran and wherever else you want to care to mention. Genuinely, I do. And I think there are a lot of people on the left who think they've got all these people agreeing with them and so on, have been, and by the way, they always accuse the right of being in the pocket of Russia or whatever else. I think these people are totally in the pocket of a very impressive psyop from the enemies of democracy, the enemies of freedom, people around the world who absolutely hate us. Because you only had to see what happened when Iran was being bombed. All those weird Scottish separatist accounts went quiet. Funny that, isn't it? And that these people, you know, you would think from looking at Twitter that, you know, most of the country wants the monarchy to go away and wants full communism. And that is not what actually happens out there in the real world or in real polling. So I think you just, politicians always have to have a thick skin because people will always go against them. But I do think that the advent of both technology and our soft on crime attitude in general has created more of a perfect storm where keyboard warriors think it's okay to say horrible things online. And if it's not challenged, then I think it will escalate up and they will act in the real world eventually.
0: Final question. This is great from Peter. He says, read this to James. Starmer says he stabilised the economy and immediately Andy Vermin, that's what they call him here, say people will have to pay more tax to help the public purse. Hang on, which one is it? Oh yes, both liars. Very briefly, Andy Burnham, 4 days away and we don't even know what he stands for, JP.
12: Look, I think we're going to come to miss Keir Starmer, as mad as that sounds. God. But we don't even know who his Chancellor is going to be yet.
0: They're saying Shabana Mahmood. That's the rumour this morning. Front runner.
12: But the fact that this stuff is even in question, or he hasn't even announced it yet to the civil service, they've not even been able to have what they call access talks, where the civil servants get the person who's going to take over the job and start to find out what they think about it. You've got Shabana Mahmood, who's apparently reasonably sane on the economy. Probably they're moving her out, by the way, because she's the one person who's trying to stop the horrible Boris wave of people coming in and getting a lifetime of benefits, to get her out so we can give more benefits and more money to illegal immigrants who come into the country. Or Red Ed Miliband, who is the person who's done more to damage the economy over the last years than anybody else. If you can't even find out whether it's the craziest person in the world or just a vaguely crazy person, doesn't make it seem to me like he's got a particularly firm set of beliefs, which is not a good sign for our wallets.
0: Couldn't agree more, mate. Great to have you on. Fantastic as ever. 7:20. Thank you to James Parrish, former special government advisor. Are we going to a break? Charlie, good morning.
3: Morning, Jezza. It's Charlie and Jules and Darren on their way to work again to pay that £40 billion welfare bill. The best Starmer moment. Well, the best Starmer moment I can think of is yesterday when he was in the House of Commons saying goodbye to everybody. There you go. That's the best moment. Let's hope Andy Burnham does well, because if he doesn't, it's just going to be the same old, isn't it? So, I wish Andy Burnham all the best, and I hope he pulls his head out of his backside and does something for the country, because if he doesn't, we're all in the doo-doo.
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22: Long queues clockwise on the M25. An accident has closed the entry slip road from Purfleet at Junction 31. So traffic for the QE2 bridge will have to go back and turn around at Junction 30 for Lakeside. That's causing long queues as well on the A13 through Wennington and Grays. And queues in West Sussex heading down Arundel this morning as the A27 remains closed from last night's accident between Clapham Junction and the A284 at the Crossbush Junction. And problems in Winchester just off the M3 at Junction 9. The A272 Spitfire Link Road remains closed from this morning's accident near the A31.
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2: a flying seat.
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15: Argument, attitude, opinion. Have you got the guts for talk? Across the UK, the home of common sense. This is Talk.
0: Right, before we go into the sport in detail, morning, Andy.
11: My old man's a toolmaker. I'm his biggest tool. And the thing that I'm most proud of is breakfast clubs for school. I'll look you up for tweeting. I'll label you far right. And I'll put up all your taxes because I'm a ghastly shit.
0: Keir Starmer. We're just talking about Keir Starmer, his best moment, a goodbye gift, and what his next job be. But it's time, ladies and gentlemen, to speak to a man I've been speaking to for the last 5 weeks, Max Scott, TalkSport reporter. Before that, the sister station of this radio station, obviously everybody depressed about last night's result. Amazing coverage again. This is how TalkSport covered last night's game. Have a listen.
20: Brace yourself now for the latest sequel. It is tight and tense. It's out for Morgan Rogers. 2 to Aman in the middle. Oh, it's in! Swept into the bottom left-hand corner by Anthony Gordon.
21: Keep composure, keep a cool head. Permission granted to start believing.
20: Sets it up for Fernandes again. He's race, and there's the equaliser.
21: And just playing the penalty for just shrinking back into that defensive unit.
24: I think Tuchel's got this tactically totally wrong.
20: Back in from Messi and headed in by Lautaro Martinez. That ends England's latest World Cup adventure. And the long, long, interminable wait just goes on.
0: Gotta say, TalkSport's coverage has been awesome. Max, you look how I feel.
26: Yeah, thanks, but I don't blame you for saying it. It's terrible and a self-destruction of epic proportions, and I think most notably from Thomas Tuchel, who, for some strange reason, having come into the England job and criticised Gareth Southgate's England for looking too more afraid of being knocked out of the tournament than excited about winning it, his side are guilty of that. Because he brought on three defenders and decided to give Lionel Messi the keys to Atlanta by just sitting back in our box. I mean, who'd have thought that scoring a goal against the world champions in the semi-final of the World Cup would be the catalyst for things to go horribly wrong? We were in total control of that game. It wasn't pretty, but we had Argentina exactly where we wanted them. Our midfield was overrunning theirs. We were keeping Messi on lock. We were finding spaces.
0: Both of their centre-backs were on yellow cards.
26: Exactly.
0: Everything was good.
26: And you take off Anthony Gordon, the quickest player on the pitch, who scored the goal. I think it's absolutely unforgivable. And as it stands, the FA are saying that Thomas Tuchel retains their support. But I cannot envisage anything other than an absolute tidal wave of sentiment against Thomas Tuchel.
0: I'm not biased when I say this. It was on the BBC last night. It pains me to. I thought Wayne Rooney was awesome. I can never quite understand what he said, but I thought Rooney was awesome. And he immediately tore into Tuchel and said exactly what you've just said. If you take the lead, get another man up front and play the ball through. It was so. I took the bunting down at 2:20 this morning. I was so hacked off. I just, you know, and I don't want to hear we did well to get to that point, and I don't want to hear that rubbish about, oh, they held up a Falklands flag. I don't want to hear about, the fact of the matter is it was on a plate, and I said it earlier, I don't know what you think about the rugby. Yeah. 20 years ago, we were more worried about losing than winning, so it was always tight, we'd lose 9-6 or win 6-3. Suddenly Woodward comes in and says, why don't we throw the ball wide and run at them, and suddenly we're world champions. It's exactly the same thing. And if I was I'm with you on this. If I was Gareth Southgate this morning, I would be laughing into the mirror because you are absolutely. And if there, and it's not just blaming a manager because we're out. If we were beaten by a better team, I would say
26: exactly.
0: We weren't beaten by a better team. We were tactically outmuscled, and he's supposed to be a supreme tactician.
26: In the last 11 World Cups, the team that scores first in the semi-final goes on to win. The two exceptions of that are England, both in 2018 and last night. The tactical approach that defined by fear is inexcusable.
0: You think Tuchel will go?
26: No, I don't. I think he'll have to be pushed. He won't resign. And the question is whether the FA have really got the backbone to change it. They're paying this man millions of pounds a year, 5 million quid a year. And he's come in to get us through these difficult games, through a semi-final and through a final.
0: First, I mean, they've gone about Mexico and Norway. First massive chance to beat the world champions, get to the world. Yeah. Tactically, completely inept.
26: Argentina weren't better than us. That's so frustrating. If we'd have lost to a world champion that were dominant, you can accept that, that the better team won. The better team did not win the game. What happened was the team that had some cojones, that had some metal, that's some minerals. That's the team that won. And England retreated into themselves.
0: Yeah, they did.
26: And it's a psychological thing. It's a tactical thing. And I'm infuriated this morning. I left the pub last night sad, speechless. But this morning, it's like stages of grief, Jez. I'm absolutely seething in beside myself. And the sole culprit of this is Thomas Tuchel. Don't let anybody tell you otherwise.
0: You're absolutely right. I know you're going to do. You're going to go. You're always on this show. We love him, Max. Thank you.
26: Pleasure.
0: I know you've got
26: to
0: go.
26: Mate.
0: I want to say good morning, actually, to a former England footballer. Thank you, Max Scott, from the excellent talks. What the coverage, great. Say good morning to former Spurs player Paul Stewart. How are you, Paul?
2: Probably feeling like Max, really, Jezza. I've got to agree with everything that I've just heard him say. You know, you go 1-0 up and then you sit back inviting world-class players to come on to you, and one of them being the mercurial Messi, he's going to unlock you. And he showed that he did that, and we just went further and further back and sat and invited them onto us. And that for me was the most disappointing thing. I would have, you know, gone for the throat.
0: Why? What is it then? Explain to me. You've played for England, right? It's easy. You know, armchair critics are great. This man's supposed to be this incredible tactician, right? On £5 million a year. This is what I said to my wife last night, right? We might as well have been back in England than we were that far back. So this fear, I'm going to win 1-0. It's worked against Mexico, yeah, but we had 10 men against Mexico and it was all about heat and they didn't have the energy. You're saying to the Argentines, you've got a quiet stadium, they're on the back foot, you take off, as Max said, your fastest player, Anthony Gordon, and you retreat behind the halfway line. It's a recipe for disaster. Thomas Tuchel, and what I hate about the English, by the way, is when they go, oh, we were... No, let's have it straight. We're not finding a scapegoat. He failed miserably last night, didn't he?
2: Yeah, and you know, when I looked in that game against Norway, Jess, I thought I was praying for them to score, because I watched the way that we played, and we were playing in front of them without sight of breaking them down. And the fact that Norway scored meant that we had to go out, we had to go for the throw, and we started going down the right and left wing and getting the crosses in for players like Harry Kane who need that.
0: But look at the goal last night. Morgan Rogers beat a player, crossed it in, a peach of a cross, straight into Gordon. Great finish. Bob's your uncle. Why not do that another 15 times?
2: That was the first time we went down. Yeah, exactly. I agree with you. And as you say, Anthony Gordon, with his pace, was the right man to be able to do that. And, you know, like Max said, you know, it is almost like a grieving process, isn't it? Because we don't deserve, we didn't do well. There's no point in saying all that. We got to the semi-final.
0: I hate that.
2: Because it's just painful every time. We're frightened of going into the lead. We're not good enough to sit back. We're not good enough to invite, you know, world-class players onto us. I'm sorry, it's not the way that England play. It's not our style of football. And this tactician side to Tuchel, I really don't understand.
0: Is he a goner in your mind, Paul?
2: Well, I would, yeah. But don't ask me, Pep, maybe. I'd have brought Pep in a long time ago.
0: Oh, my God, you've got me going this morning. Pep Guardiola. Oh, my God, that's genius, man.
2: And do you know what else, Jess? You
0: that's
2: know what
0: genius.
2: Really annoyed me is, you know, he stood there and would not sing the national anthem as well. I know there's been debates about it, but, do you know, for me, you know, you're taking on the England job. You've got to show that you're part.
0: You know who I give the job to, don't you? If you can't get Pep.
2: So if we could prize Pep away from retirement, then he, for me, you know, I'd be confident he would bring it home.
0: That's a really interesting one. I hadn't thought of that. Jurgen Klopp just about to become the German manager.
2: Yeah.
0: My other shout is Eddie Howe. I think Eddie Howe should be the England manager one day. But mate, listen, like the rest of us, pretty bloody depressing morning, mate.
2: Yeah,
0: but
2: it is, pal, isn't it? Yeah.
0: And I have to do this, and you have to do that. But the truth of the matter is, I don't want to talk about it too much because it's done.
2: No,
0: and it hacks me off. Paul, bless your heart.
2: I won't talk about it again today, Jay. Well, no, I've got another interview, but that'll be it. I won't be watching the third and fourth place because it'll be a killer. I'll probably watch the final, but not with any great interest, mate.
0: I'm going to watch the Open Championship now. I'm not interested in the World Cup anymore. Paul Stewart, you're a legend. Thank you, my friend. Good man. 7:35. Sarah Vine on the way. Brian, good morning.
5: Good morning, Jay. Brian here. I'd give Tootie and Neveria a year's membership to the Socialist Workers' Party. But then again, he's probably already got it. Cheers.
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7: Welcome back to some breaking news. Yesterday, Keir Starmer, of course, his tearful goodbye as 400 Labour MPs stood up and cheered, bought him a carriage clock, which was inside, the signature on it was, we've stabbed you in the back, go and enjoy yourself. He, though, part of his farewell tour, is actually in Ukraine this morning. It's a farewell tour. What's he doing in Ukraine? Why is he there? Shouldn't he be moving out of Chequers? Or who moves his stuff out? What's the removal company? Morning, Phil.
8: Good morning, Jeremy and the team. What would I give Starmer as a leaving present? I'd buy him a red letter day for a migrant camp of his choice in France. Enjoy a spa and a lovely meal, and then he can have a boat trip to round it off. Regards, Phil.
7: Why go on and on about bloody football? England lost as usual. It's not some sort of victory, Peter. No, but that's how people are feeling. 22 minutes to 8 o'clock. I love this lady like you couldn't believe. I love her so much. Author and columnist from the Daily Mail, Sarah Vine. Good morning.
9: Good morning.
7: I'm going to set a little challenge for you, which no other person that interviews you today will indeed challenge you with. And you're looking like you didn't stay up and watch the football. We're all knackered and hung up.
9: I watched the football. I did. I watched it. I didn't watch. I watched it because I thought I'd better watch it. I have to say I'm the mum football critic, and I thought they did really well, and they tried really hard.
7: Yeah, let's not ask you. Yeah, I'm not asking you your opinion on football. They were crap. So, Sarah Vine, I'm going to play you my best Starmer moment, which will give you 30 seconds to work out what your best Starmer moment was. This is the Christmas tree one, but we've put it to Thunderbird's music, Sarah Vine. Have a watch.
10: 5, 4, 3, 2, 1.
11: Hey, it Thunderbirds are go.
7: I love that, Sarah Vine, don't you?
9: That is absolute genius. Who did that?
7: Well, me. No, the team. Was it the sausages for you? Release the sausages? What was it?
9: It was, I have to be honest with you, it was the sausages. It was just so funny, wasn't it? It was just so funny. And also he has that terrible kind of weird, he always sounded to me like Bungle. Do you remember that children's TV show?
7: Yeah.
9: With Zippo, Zippy and Bungle.
12: Hello. Hello, well, Jeffrey.
9: He sounds exactly like Bungle. And it was just, I The voice, I don't know why he has that. I mean, it's not his fault, but, you know. No. But, yeah, he did sound like a Bungle, and that was a great Bungle.
7: Now, you were at the centre when you were married to Michael Gove. Governments come and go, and prime ministers. Mm-hmm. Yesterday, the cabinet, having knifed him in the shoulder blades, presented him with a carriage clock. I don't know what the inscription was. You were crap. What would your ideal goodbye gift for Starmer? We've had millions of people this morning, suggestions of invites to the breakfast clubs that he hadn't set up, all sorts of things. What would your ideal parting gift for Keir Starmer be?
9: I don't know. I was charged with buying Theresa May her leaving present, actually. Oh. When she left cabinet, and I bought a handbag from Liberty.
7: So when she lost the being prime minister, your job was to buy Theresa May her present?
9: Yeah, they had a whip round in the cabinet, and then Michael said to me, I can go, my ex-husband said to me, would you mind sorting out the present? Here's the money.
7: I don't mean to be rude, but I've got to ask this, and you could tell me to sort off. 22 in the cabinet. What was your budget? Was it 220 quid? Think of a tenner?
9: I think it was about 450 or something like that.
7: 20 quid, dear. What do you think of it was 20 quid? Just buy her a bag. That'd be great. I love that.
9: So I went to Liberty and I bought her one of their nice bags. I had no idea if she liked it. I just thought...

0: Liberty. It's an English, lovely English shop. If she doesn't like it, she can take it back and get something else.
1: I love that. And final question, where do you think Starmer goes from here, apart from Ukraine, on some farewell tour?
0: Well, I think part of this Ukraine thing is he just wants everyone to... He's reminding everybody of his international credentials. Because his fans, his sort of, you know, his supporters say... he may not have been a very good prime minister, but he's very good on the international stage.
1: So looking for a job.
0: So yeah. I think possibly. I mean, there is some talk that Burnham might make it foreign secretary on that basis.
1: Sorry. Can we hold the front page? Did you just say what I thought you said? Yes, you mean I might be foreign? No.
0: No. Well, I think foreign secretary is a sort of, I don't know, it's one of the great offices of state, but it's not as great as it used to be. It's quite a good way, it's quite a good place to park someone.
1: Do you know who I'd park there if I was Andy Burnham? Ed Miliband, absolutely, yeah. 100%. That's what I would do.
0: Yeah, I really hope he doesn't make him chancellor. I think Shabana Mahmood would be very much better at that, because she's on the right of the party. Which isn't saying much, but at least, you know, at least the markets won't have a sort of hissy fit.
1: Sarah, the two main stories over the last few weeks, obviously the continuing row over MP security after the horrific death of Anne Widdecombe. We started with the police in Somerset saying nothing to see. Mm. We now are at a point where counter-terrorism police are holding a man for up to 7 or 14 days. Mm. The fallout has been extraordinary. Nigel Farage was on this show yesterday, and overnight a man's been arrested for sending him a text saying, "I'm going to shoot you in the head if you win." You were the wife of a leading politician in this country, Michael Gove, and I guess you've seen it. And what's your take on this? For it? Why would anybody do the job anymore, sir?
0: It's very tough, isn't it? I mean, it did affect, it affected me very deeply, because the man who killed David Amos, his first target was actually Michael. And he had, when they got his phone and all of his computer and everything, they found that he had basically been stalking Michael outside our house. And he'd done a sort of notes thing on his phone entitled Plans, in which he'd written how he was going to kill Michael. He was going to either ambush him on his morning run or make a sort of commotion in the street so that he would come out and then he would get him then. And I have to say that that kind of finished me off, actually. I found that very difficult, because then, of course, and also you feel around the same time we had other problems. So Michael didn't just have that sort of lone wolf problem. He was also being targeted by people in Northern Ireland. Someone had written our address on a wall in Belfast, and they sent threatening. You know, it was just awful. I mean, the security people come around your house and they put in an alarm and a panic button and all that kind of stuff. But when, you know, Anne Widdecombe had quite good security in her house, actually. But I mean, you know, if someone's going to come in and get you, they're going to come in and get you. And it's very difficult, you know, unless you have close protection, which is people following you around, you can never really feel safe. And it's about not feeling safe. I have some sympathy for Farage, because one of the news channels went after his daughter at her house, and I think that is a boundary that shouldn't be crossed, because it's not fair to expose, you know, the family and the children. It's not there.
1: Well, I was quite surprised is the wrong word. I've known Nigel a long time, as you know, and we did the interview yesterday, and he intimated that there was strong pressure from his family to consider what he does. And I'm guessing from what you...
0: Well, I had so many of these conversations with Michael, which was that I basically had decided that I couldn't do it anymore. It was too... The game wasn't worth the candle. And it was causing huge amounts of... I mean, I was sort of having a nervous breakdown, genuinely. I was completely doolally as a result, and the children were really suffering, and I was just like, you can't keep doing this. It's just not okay to keep doing this. And people are, you know, the environment in which politicians have to operate today is so toxic. I mean, it's always been difficult. I mean, you know, MPs have been killed many times, you know, think of the IRA, think of all of those things. But I think there's something particularly toxic about it now in the context of social media, because, you know, you just get bombarded with, and you know, it only takes, I mean, I remember the security man from the House of Parliament saying to me, it only takes one nutter, and that's it.
1: And did you, I'm not asking this person, I mean, I am, but I don't, it's not about your personal, you would understand then, because you're in a position where families, wives, partners, children would be saying to their high profile husbands or wives in politics, this is not worth it. It's not fair. It's not right.
0: I mean, this is why so many political marriages struggle, because, you know, the person who bears, you know, who has to support the family and everything is the spouse. And, you know, even if you're prime minister, I mean, remember when David Cameron was prime minister and I was very good friends with Samantha, his wife, she got no protection unless she was with him. So if she went to the shops with the kids, there was no protection at all, nothing, not even a driver. And it was just, you know, it was only when she was with him that she was protected. And she was the wife of the prime minister.
1: Is Zia Yusuf right yesterday when he says that he unveiled a £100 million plan to protect politicians round the clock? Are we at that point, do you think?
0: I mean, I think we live in a world where politics is so polarised, it has become much more dangerous, in the sense that people, you know, there is a sense, and we saw this when poor Anne was killed, there is a sense with some people in certain, you know, on certain political views, that if you don't agree with them, you're not just, you know, you're not just, it's not just a disagreement, you deserve to die. And that's how people feel. And you see it all the time with the sort of pro-Palestinian lobby, you see it with the trans lobby. They are so intolerant, weirdly, because they claim to be so tolerant, but they're so intolerant of any view that's not there.
1: I think that is such an interesting point. I said this several times yesterday, and people were like, really? All we've heard from this government is far right, far right, far right. And I have absolutely no time for the far right. But the left, so many of those activists on the left, who, as you purport, they say, we're hashtag be kind, hashtag, no, no, actually, it's vile. It's vile, and it's dangerously vile.
0: And there's an awful narrative out there, which is that if something bad happens to you as a politician and you're on the right, then you sort of deserve it. And if something bad happens to you and you're a politician on the left, then you're a sort of martyr and a victim. And that is just total nonsense. And it's but going back to what Zia Yusuf was saying, I mean I think that all MPs should automatically have security installed in their homes, but also people shouldn't put people's addresses on the internet. The thing is, you know, it's not okay for people to be able to turn up at your home or your children's home and start screaming at you. There have to be some boundaries. There really do have to be some boundaries. And all of these sort of organisations, like, you know, they work for you, and, you know, there's people on the internet who kind of spot MPs and photograph them and put it on Twitter or whatever it is. No, that's not okay, you know. And you know, I was outside Parliament the other day. It's a very hostile environment. Yeah. You know, if you're a well-known MP and you're walking past that lunatic with his Brexit sort of thing that he plays loud music and sings obnoxious songs, you know, he's going to have a go. Yeah. That does, I mean, if you think about that happening to you every day, five or six times a day, then it happens to you, it gets you in the end. In the end, it does get you. Well, it got me anyway.
1: So honest. Love having you on. Thank you. And we're going to speak actually to Brendan Cox next, who's the husband of Joe Cox, who obviously was tragically murdered in 2016. Sarah Vine, for now, thank you so much. Columnist, Daily Mail columnist, brilliant author as well. 03444991000. As I said, Brendan Cox, the husband of Joe Cox, tragically murdered in 2016. And the co-founder of Survivors Against Terror and co-founder of the Together Coalition. I'm delighted to welcome you, Brendan. Good morning.
2: Good morning.
1: I was thinking about this last night. I don't know what I would ever say to somebody like you that has been through this, but I guess when the horror unfolded last week with Anne Widdecombe and it became apparent that it wasn't a burglary gone wrong and there's more to this, I guess for people that have been in your position, it brings it all back.
2: Yeah, I think the whole nation went through a horrific period, that sort of sense first that's just, I guess, of sadness that an old lady had died, and then a realisation, I guess, a shock that she had been murdered, and then later a realisation of the horror that, in fact, this might be a targeted a targeted killing. Now, obviously, the legal proceedings are ongoing, so we can't get into lots of speculation. But
1: absolutely,
2: I think what we know is that this isn't something happening out of the blue. There is a much wider security problem. Sarah was talking about it there. It's something that I think, since Joe's killing, has become more common. I think the violence, the intimidation across the extremes of politics, I entirely agree that it comes from different sectors in politics. But we all need to have a much more consistent approach, which is, no matter where that intimidation, where that violence comes from, it is unacceptable. I don't care if it is targeted at a Labour MP, a Gaza independent, a Reform MP. In all cases, political violence should be condemned by all of us equally.
1: I couldn't agree more. I mean, and I think you're right when you say it should be across the board. I know that obviously Farage was quite outspoken about it at the beginning when he said, I think there's more to this. He was proven right. All Reform MPs have security. There was a plan yesterday announced by Zia Yusuf. Like your opinion on this. Sarah said she thought, yes, this will happen. All MPs under this plan would actually get, quite rightly, in my opinion, security. It doesn't say an awful lot about where we're at with our politics, but I think it's something that sadly is going to become important, because at which point, Brendan, would anybody want to take up the mantle of being a Member of Parliament if you and your family are terrified the whole time?
2: I think that is exactly right. But I think two things are true. So I think, firstly, it's undoubtedly true that security for Members of Parliament needs to be improved. That will mean increasing it. It will mean getting better intelligence, making sure that those who are at most threat are best protected. But the other thing, which is also true, is that no amount of security is going to be able to respond to the scale of this threat. We have to address the nature of the threat, the culture of politics, the culture online in particular, yeah, where death threats are rained down. I think Nigel Farage was talking about having hundreds of death threats. That happens across politics. I talked to Jess Phillips the other day. She gets them all the time.
1: Yep.
2: So this isn't a left-right issue. It is a issue about how do we make sure that we have a culture where we can have vigorous disagreement, where we can argue vociferously with each other, but that there is a common understanding that violence targeted at anybody, whether that is a particular community, whether that is a particular political persuasion, is completely off the table and completely unacceptable. The vast majority of people think that. But what's happening with the way that online media works is that a small minority of people who propagate violence, who say, actually, it's OK to be violent because you disagree with somebody, they are getting, they're boosted in the algorithms. They're getting more and more of that sort of social feedback that actually this is an OK position. So it is becoming more common. And unless we address that, unless we address that culture, we can't build walls that are high enough or fences that are strong enough to protect all members of parliament. As we saw with Anne, again, we don't know the details, but as we saw with Anne, it's not just about sitting members of parliament. It's about former members of parliament. It's about, yep, people might like becoming a member of parliament. It's, yep, about campaigners. So we have to change the culture.
1: How does that culture come to be so prevalent in your mind, Brendan?
2: So I think the first thing on my list, it's not the only thing, but the first thing on my list is an online ecosystem that boosts the most extreme content. As long as we have that, the tech giants who are trying to keep you hooked by the most extreme content, as long as we are privileging and promoting the most extreme content, which generally has the most violent language, as long as we are doing that, the information ecosystem is going to make violence more likely. Because we know, I work on terrorism a lot of the time and trying to prevent terror attacks, whether that's from Islamists, from far right, from different sources. What we know is that if people think that violence is mainstream, is, yep, accepted by others, they are more likely to act on it. And that change in the information environment since about 2012, I think, has made political violence and intimidation much more likely.
1: Couldn't agree more. In terms of yourself, Survivors Against Terror and the co-founder of the Together Coalition, you'd be best placed more than anybody. How do you, and I'm sure it sustained you, and I started this by saying about what happened to Anne would have brought it all back. How have you dealt with the last 10 years, if you don't mind me asking, my friend?
2: I mean, I think the public response at the beginning really helped. There was a huge sense of public support, of outrage, of a sense that we can't become this kind of country. I remember, I talked about it at the time, but when we were in the funeral cortege to bury Joe, people lined the streets. threw flowers on the car. My son, who was five at the time, said, I knew that people loved Mummy, but I didn't realise this many people did. And so that sense of public solidarity, it really matters. And I think in the aftermath of Anne's death as well, I hope her family, her loved ones, her friends felt that shared sense of outrage, because actually British people are great people, and the vast majority have no time for this kind of violence or intimidation. And so for me, that public sense has been the thing I think that's kept me going, that this isn't the kind of country we want to live in, that we don't want to live in a country like the US where we are so polarized. But again, unless we address some of the systemic issues, whether that is particular policy failures or whether that is the online ecosystem, unless we address some of that, we are going to slowly move in that direction, and none of us want that.
1: I'm going to read more about your Together Coalition Survivors Against Terror, because you speak complete and utter sense, and of course you do, because you were there, you lost your wife, the children lost their mother, but you've done something, and you're right, okay, it's interesting. We are now in a divisive way, where the left says the right's divisive, and the right says that, and that doesn't help anybody. Really good to have you on, Brendan, and I hope, listen, we'll find out more about what you do, but thank you so much for taking the time to come on. Brendan Cox there, co-founder of Survivors Against Terror and the co-founder of the Together Coalition, husband, of course, of Jo Cox, the Labour MP murdered in 2016. This is Talk. The news at 8 is next.
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6: 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Not that you noticed. You're lost in another winning moment. Rich, thick ketchup oozing onto a juicy burger. 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
7: Slow now heading towards Durham. Ashford north on the A1. It's partially blocked from junction 60 for Bradbury up towards Bowburn at junction 61. And slow now in Bedfordshire. Ashford south on the M1 towards an accident closing a lane just north of junction 10 for Luton Airport. Lengthy queues clockwise on the M25 this morning from junction 30 at Lakeside towards an accident still closing the entry slip road from Purfleet at junction 31. And queues now in Winchester. Ashford south on the M3. An accident partially blocking the carriageway from the A303 at junction 8 towards the Winnall roundabout at junction 9.
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3: 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Headlines.
9: England's bid for a second World Cup title will have to wait another 4 years after last night's semi-final defeat to Argentina. The World Cup holders stunned England in Atlanta with two late goals in a 2-1 win.
10: It's a familiar story as the full-time whistle blows. But it's a story that's no less painful for its repeated telling. England gave it a really, really good go. Just not to be again.
9: Head coach Thomas Tuchel accepted responsibility but said his players were too passive.
11: Yeah, we're disappointed, of course. That's the only emotion that we feel. It's painful. Very close game. went up 1-0, and then we stopped playing football and we stopped defending in the way you need to defend. Couldn't find any duels, couldn't find any ball position, and White had more and more pressure straight away after the goal. But we couldn't get it back and we got punished late.
9: England now face France in the third place playoff on Saturday, with Argentina taking on Spain in Sunday's final. Meanwhile, the defending champions could face disciplinary action after several players held up a supporters' flag that read "The Falkland Islands are Argentinian." Elsewhere, British Steel has been taken into public ownership. The government says it's in the national interest to do so, protecting the future of production as well as thousands of jobs. Sir Keir Starmer says the UK's support of Ukraine will always endure. The outgoing Prime Minister's heading to Kiev for the last time before leaving office. He'll meet President Zelensky later. The Rochdale grooming gang ringleader has been moved from his bail hostel after the location was shared online. Shabir Ahmed's Lancashire address was revealed on X by a user who called the sex offender an agent of Satan. Meanwhile, Pakistan has warned it won't be bullied into taking him back, saying the UK has little leverage post-Brexit. That's the latest.
3: Talk. News. 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
13: Well, welcome along or welcome back. I don't know where to start. It's 3 minutes past eight. This is Jeremy Kyle on Talk, the home of common sense, and of course, the home of you, the alarm clock Brits. Last night was an unmitigated disaster. I've just walked down the corridor to go to the toilet, because that's what happens when you're 60, if you can get there in time. And I walked past our sister station, Talksport, whose coverage of the Football World Cup has been extraordinary. And Gabby Ebong-Lahore, amazing striker in the old days for Aston Villa and a good mate of mine, is absolutely seething and says, "I hope you are ripping into Tuchel this morning. If you are waking up, I'm not interested in, oh, we did well to get there, or the Argentinians waved a flag. If a man who, by the way, I've just heard is on £8 million a year, not five, that was told to me by Gabby on Talksport. If a man on £8 million a year thinks it's a good idea when you go 1-0 up to put your team so far back they might as well have been in bloody Margate, then for me, there are questions." And of course, we have Paul Stewart on, ex-England footballer earlier, who said something I hadn't thought about. So we'll start a campaign. Pep Guardiola should be the next England manager. Klopp's gone to Germany, bit of part-time work. Can you imagine Guardiola in 4 years? I'll probably be dead, but anyway, there you are. I've dropped that in. 03444991000. There is news, obviously. We're continuing to look at the story over the horrific death of ex-MP Anne Widdecombe. Police have that suspect in custody. Counter-terrorism police, and it's caused so many discussions about MPs' security. Rightly, Nigel Farage was on the show for nearly half an hour yesterday talking about that and how it's affected him. And overnight, just to put this into context, a suspect has been arrested for threatening to kill Mr. Farage. He said, "I'm a terrorist and I'm going to shoot you in the head if you win." That's what MPs are talking about. Zia Yusuf from Reform yesterday suggesting a £100 million plan to protect politicians if Reform come to power. But Brendan Cox, I thought, put that so brilliantly before the news, the husband of murdered Joe Cox. He said, "We have to get into our heads that it doesn't matter on what side of the political divide. You can have different opinions, but when it descends into this, where people..." You heard Sarah Vine say she couldn't handle it when Michael Gove was getting death threats. It put pressure on the family, on the children, and Nigel intimated that earlier. And we'll speak in a minute to Sarah Poaching, the Reform's First Lady. What is it, 8:05? But we also have to pay, I'm not going to say homage or ridicule, but yesterday was a very sad day for Some people, not for me. Keir Starmer, last appearance at Prime Minister's Question Time. He's in Ukraine this morning because Zelensky's the only one who seems to like him. He is no longer or will no longer be the Prime Minister on Monday. He won't get to... I think he's to blame for the World Cup, by the way, because he said he was going to go there. So at least that's a good thing. But very interesting. He still holds on to the fact that he left this country in better shape than he found it. Have a watch.
14: I picked up our party. I turned it round. I made a promise to rip anti-Semitism out of my party, and I did. I turned my party to face the country, and we won a landslide Labour general election. And after 2 years, we've stabilised the economy. We have invested heavily in our public services. We put better protections in for children, particularly on child poverty. We've strengthened our defence, and we've enhanced our international reputation. I'm proud to leave this country in a better shape than I found it. Thank you.
13: Not sure about that, because this morning we found out, breaking news, the economy has grown by 0.1%. So it got me thinking, amongst all the misery and the sadness of the football and the tragedy of Anne, which we will obviously respectfully follow, there's three good things for you. So anybody coming on the next 2 hours, Sarah Poaching, I'm giving you due warning here. What was your best Starmer moment? This was mine, put to Thunderbird's music, when he did the countdown to turning the Christmas tree on in Downing Street.
15: 5, 4, 3, 2, 1.
16: It worked.
17: Thunderbirds are go.
13: It might be that, which I think is brilliant. It might be the return of the sausages. It might be being thrown out the pub. We want to hear from you. 87222. What would your goodbye gift for Starmer be? The Gabonet, having stabbed him in the back, gave him a carriage clock. Lots of people here are saying a one-way ticket to nowhere. Or why don't we put him in a dinghy and send him to the Chagos Islands? And what would his next job be? Somebody earlier said a stripper in the Chippendales. I'll tell you who isn't impressed with Starmer, or Andy Burnham, or anything to do with Labour, is a man who... on a daily basis, provides the most compelling voice note ever. Morning, Rob.
18: Morning, Jez. We lost. So what? What don't kill you makes you stronger. There. As for Burnham, isn't he the mayor that's left Manchester in God knows how much debt, about 1.8 billion? I mean, if that's what he can do to a city, imagine what he can do to a country. The bloke's a buffoon. I mean... you're going on about Argentina? Forget them, mate. We'll be worse than Venezuela or Cuba. You give this commie git a couple of years in charge, like Starmer, and we'll all be sitting on the side of the road, tapping little tin bowls, waiting for some rich tourist to come past and drop us a sandwich in. We've screwed Labour, the gift that keeps on giving to the people that don't want to work, pay tax or do anything positive to this country. And if that ain't bad enough, he'll probably end up giving the bloody Falklands to the Argentinians. I hate this government. They are a bunch of
13: I'm just going to make an announcement. I haven't checked this yet, but it is my mate. In the summer, when there's not a lot going on, I'm going to get Angry Robin to review the papers one morning. We're going to send a car and bring him in. Very good morning to Sarah Poaching, the First Lady of Reform, Runcorn and Hellspeak. Good morning, sweetheart.
19: Good morning, Jeremy. Lovely to see you.
13: You're going to have to do it. Best Starmer moment?
19: Well, of course, for me, it has to be on week 5 of arriving in this job. I dropped a little grenade, didn't I, into PMQs, and I asked Starmer whether he'd ban the burqa. And I've never forgotten the look on his face.
13: Did he go nuts?
19: He was literally speechless, because the way we framed the question, and on a serious note, of course, I don't regret asking that question at all, because it was about public safety and the suppression of women, both subjects I talk about at length all the time at every opportunity. But we framed the question so well that it wasn't until the last 3 words that he knew what I was going to ask. And he literally had nothing to say. He didn't answer the question, of course. He's never answered any question as far as I can make out. That's got to be one of my, I'll always remember that moment.
13: What gift would you buy him? The Gabonet bought him a carriage clock.
19: Well, that's so boring. But then on the other hand, maybe that suits the man. I don't know.
13: And what about a next job? Do you think he'll head off? I mean, he's in Ukraine today, because only ever talked about Ukraine, nothing domestically. Do you think he'll get one of those international... do you think he'll turn out to be one of those international high-point sort of European human rights lawyers?
19: Well, look, you know, that's where his heart is, I think. What I would say is I did see a moment of compassion from him when he was very lovely to me, genuinely very lovely yep. to me, over my mentioning of my mum and the adoption issue that I talked about. And it was a surreal moment 2 days ago. He actually ran after me as I left the chamber and he called my name. And I turned around and there was our Prime Minister literally, you know, right behind me. And he said, you know, he just wanted to tell me how brave he thought I'd been. And so, look, I did see actually a lovely, compassionate side to him. But... And I accept that and I wanted to mention it. But
1: no, and I'm glad you did, because I actually want to say that since he lost his job, the shackles have come off and there's more about Starmer than I think we've seen. I think he was overpromoted. I don't think he was up to the job. I think he's probably just a human rights lawyer. But, you know, it's very difficult when you do this job to think about what he's done to our servicemen and women, you know, to WASPI women, to the pensioners, to the farming community. So, well, listen, he's gone. Burnham's on the way. Can we talk about that? 4 days' time, the next Prime Minister of this country, the manicured Mancunian, as we're now calling him, is going to get the biggest job in the land and absolutely no scrutiny. The Tory party the other day, Sarah, were forcing or trying to force a debate on having MPs recalled next Monday for one day so that the Prime Minister would come to the Commons and answer questions from our democratically elected MPs, which to me seems totally fair, because not only did they throw this out callously, I thought, but nobody will be able to find out anything about what this man thinks or does until the 1st of September. How does that happen?
19: That's not democracy. We have no idea what Andy Burnham is going to do about the 1 million young people aged between 16 and 24 that are now on benefits and out of work and never have worked. Let's face it. So Starmer says he's proud of her, how he's left the country. He's betrayed 1 million young people with no prospects at the moment of getting a job. Why? Because of his workers' rights bill, because of the national insurance contributions he's levied now on small businesses. So they have destroyed the market, the employment market for young people. What's Burnham going to do about that? And by the way, Keir Starmer talked about how wonderfully he'd done on child poverty. Let me tell you, in Greater Manchester, 47% of children live in poverty. So what?
1: I thought he was the Messiah in Manchester.
19: Well, quite. That's not a great legacy, is it, from Andy Burnham being the King of the North and all of that nonsense? No, he isn't. He's actually achieved very little. And that is a great concern, because you're right, he's being given the keys to number 10. We have no idea what he's going to do about our dire energy situation.
1: Yeah, absolutely.
19: Will he switch the taps on? Will he start drilling for gas? Of course he won't.
1: And well, actually, that's interesting, because I said the other day, and I think you probably would adhere to this. I mean, there are four things. If you were knocking on the door, and tell me if I'm wrong in Runcorn and Halesby, it would be stop the boats. It would be energy prices, which are decimating people domestically and indeed businesses. So why the hell aren't you drilling when we've got a resource, rather than letting Norway drill and them charging us money? That doesn't make any sense. You'd be looking at a welfare benefits bill that outstrips what the Exchequer gets back from people who pay tax. That doesn't make sense to anybody. And of course, they all jump up and down and go, well, what about all the needy? Yeah, not talking about the needy people, we're talking about the people that take the mickey and are gaming the system. And also, what an absolute stain on this country that we still do not have a full and robust, with I think, judicial powers at the end, a grooming gang inquiry. I think if Andy Burnham, in fact, I'll put this to you, what if Andy Burnham surprises Reform and Tories and SNP and Liberal and whatever that other, the Green Party, next Monday and announces that he's going to do one of those four things and that we're all wrong to assume that he won't, that he's got the Labour Party in his hand, he starts drilling, he cuts the welfare benefits bill, I don't know, stops the boats. What if he did one of those, Sarah Poaching, what would happen?
19: Well, look, I think the British people would be absolutely astonished if he did any of those, because we know that Andy Burnham is socialism on steroids. He's talking about reclaiming public land and building council houses on them. But we know, don't we, that his policy is that people will not be able to aspire to buy those houses. He will keep them as council houses. This man is all about suppressing wealth, aspiration, home ownership, and all the things that this country needs in order to grow and prosper.
1: He's actually not
13: getting rid of the idea of raising taxes, including the prospect of bringing in a wealth tax. And socialism, this is my opinion, by the way, socialism's really easy. If you've achieved, if you've got aspiration, if you built a business, lo and behold, if you manage to employ people and filter money, no, you're terrible. You shouldn't have that. Everybody should have the same. So we're going to tax you into oblivion so that you bugger off to another country and they get the benefits and the fruits of your labour. That is socialism, spending other people's money and taxing middle England. That's exactly what will happen. You can dress burn them up as we want, as the great saviour, but for me, who was it? James Price said you might get to a point where we wish that Keir Starmer was back.
19: Well, another thing that concerns me with Burnham and his socialist views is what about the unions? You know, what happens when the junior doctors or resident doctors, as we now call them, come back for more money? You know, what happens when the tube drivers once again down tools, you know, and say they want more than their 60, 70, 80,000 pounds that they earn every year? You know, but the fact is that Burnham is going to be kowtowing to the unions. He's all about suppressing aspiration and wealth. And one of the key groups of people that concerns the most, probably because I have two boys in their mid-20s, is this group of young people. And look, I talk about, do you know what, Jeremy? It doesn't matter what area of our economy we talk about, but look at further education. In my constituency, I don't have a single further education college post-16. How do young people become upwardly socially mobile if there's no education? You know, what's Burnham's policy?
13: I'm a bit outspoken on this. I don't know if you'd agree with this. Even my wife thinks I'm mad. I don't think that all kids should stay in education from 16. I've got a boy who's got a part-time job, wants to be a golfer. There's no way in the name of God that he should stay in education. I'm not having a go. We left school at 16 and got a job and worked our way up with endeavour and hard work. And whether it's apprenticeships, I think that's still an option. I don't know. Maybe I'm a bit old-fashioned. Sarah, the other story, and we haven't been able to speak since it happened. It was so horrific, the murder of Anne Widdecombe last Wednesday. And, of course, we've talked in detail on the show about, you know, the response of Devon and Cornwall police, who have been in special measures just until recently. Nothing to see here. We've debated that at depth, and then suddenly counter-terrorism are involved. To be very careful, because that 28-year-old is in custody and is continuing to be questioned. Nigel was piled on in when he said there's more to this. We had your boss on the show yesterday for half an hour talking about this whole security issue, admitting that he'd been offered some security by the government, but that it was wholly inadequate for a man who, I think yesterday's paper said, had nearly 600 death threats. And in fact, overnight, I haven't spoken to Nigel yesterday, but overnight, a man's been arrested for threatening to kill him. He described himself as a terrorist on social media and said, "I'm going to shoot you in the head if you win." Yesterday, Zia Yusuf unveiled a £100 million plan to protect politicians if reform are elected. Are you scared right now, Sarah Poaching?
19: Look, I am careful. I think scared, you wouldn't be doing this job if you were easily scared. But we are taking precautions and we are being sensible. And what happened to Anne, did you know, I'm not even sure if it's still sunk in. You know, and I have wonderful memories of Anne. She came and stayed with me. She made me practice my maiden speech on her. And she told me off because I had notes. And she said, no, young lady. I mean, I'm not a young lady. No, young lady. We learn our speeches. You do not stand up in Parliament with notes. And I delivered my maiden speech without a note. And that's my lovely memories of Anne. But of course, we need to be careful. And the point that Zia made, which I thought was excellent, was that under a reform government, no matter what your party or what your views, you will get protection as a member of parliament.
13: And I think I think he's absolutely right. I don't know if you heard the interview. I was speaking to Joe Cox, the Labour MP, who was murdered. Her husband, just before the news at 8, Brendan Cox, who's worked on this. And he says it's very easy for this to become a debate about the left and the right, but everybody needs to be protected. We need to rid society. What's somebody writing on social media, I'm going to shoot you in the head. He also made a point, which I think never gets talked about enough. We can talk about government, we can talk about parents, we can talk about individual responsibility. These big tech companies that are making billions, billions and billions of pounds, they need to be far more robust to deal with some of the tripe that is on social media by a merry mile. The reason I said, are you scared? There's reports that all Reform MPs are getting 24-hour security at the moment. Is that impacting on your life, or does it make you feel safer?
19: Well, you know, look, I can't really comment on that. But what I would say, the point I want to make is actually I want to bring up the two-tier policing.
13: Yeah.
19: Because how is it that two of my constituents are what I call my own Lucy Connollys, if you like? They both did over 30 months, have a 30-month prison sentence for just liking remarks about when it was this, that awful tragedy in Southport.
13: Yes.
19: And yet you go online, Jeremy, and at the moment there is this vile organisation that are after anyone that speaks out about transgender issues like myself. And you're not telling me that the police or the security services are not able to find out who is behind this organisation, who are issuing these death threats. The stuff online's telling the activists to approach people like me to hit us with hammers until we agree with their point of view. How is that right? And yet other people went to prison for 30 months for far, far less. This is a group that is inciting violence against MPs like myself that speak out on transgender issues.
13: Does it make you want to, and I'm being completely straight with you, we know each other. Nigel answered me this question yesterday, surprisingly for me. He said his family for the first time are casting major doubts on what he does because they're being dragged into this. And Sarah Vine said earlier on the show that Michael Gove was attacked and in terms of, you know, people were pushing for him. Have your family said the same to you with the latest news?
19: Yes. If I'm honest, look, I'm doing this and I will never be silenced and I'll never stop because I so believe in what I'm doing. But the one thing that does upset me is when my family get involved. I hate my husband having to listen, for example, to the press conference that Zia gave yesterday and hear, you know, the sort of threat that I'm under. I don't share that with my family. Of course I don't. And I hate the thought of my children hearing that sort of stuff. And yeah, you know, my eldest son actually has said, "Mum, you know, please stop. Why would you take the risk?" But I'll never stop. And they know that. You know, I'm so committed to this movement, to reclaiming our country for all the people that have got all their hopes pinned on a Reform government.
13: It's such a pleasure. And, you know, I said to you the other week, you've always been so honest and you're good. You're always good to come on talk and we really appreciate it. Thank you. Sarah Pochin, the Reform MP for Runcorn and Helsby, 823. Let's cross to... is it a sunny Westminster? I don't know what it is, but I do now know that this is Andrew Griffiths. I mistook him for somebody else on the Tube 2 weeks ago. Shadow Business and Trade Secretary. Good morning, Andrew. How are you?
15: Good morning, Jeremy. Always good to speak to you.
13: And you, my friend. So there's lots I want to talk to you about. Were you in the Commons yesterday for this debacle of a removal of the Prime Minister? It's just extraordinary to us lay people that there's 400 Labour MPs waving things and cheering when they've just stabbed this man in the back. I mean, he had to go, but it wasn't even theatre. It was a bit embarrassing, wasn't it?
15: It was embarrassing. I don't like those moments personally. These are, I'm afraid, deadly serious issues. No one should be matey or waving their order papers at him, particularly when they've stabbed him in the back. And you know what? The worst thing is, they're not trying to get rid of him because he was trying to get rid of Chagos. They're not trying to get rid of him because he and Rachel Reeves were racking up national debt, spending taxpayers' money like billy-o, and driving the economy into the ground. They want them to go further on all of those things. That is the big worry. We need a really serious government. These are serious times. We haven't got enough defence. We've seen today the economy is absolutely flatlining. It's just sitting there bleeding out. There's no growth happening at all. We've got to put pride back into our country, make our streets safer, all of those things.
13: Do you know what, Andrew?
15: And
13: I think that's,
15: it seems to me, are being helped by an endless reshuffle in Westminster.
13: I think you've put that so brilliantly, and I'm going to use that now. I have no shame at all about using it for the rest of the day, because you're right. The 400 that shafted Keir Starmer didn't want to drop the welfare benefits bill of £332 billion by even £5 billion. We can sit here and we can say, Andy Burnham, no scrutiny whatsoever. I mean, here's a question I put to Sarah Pochin. If you knocked on the doors in your constituency, I suspect stopping the boats, net zero, drilling, the welfare bloated bill, a national inquiry, all of those things will be on the lips of many. Is the fear of the Tory party that Andy Burnham, with the Parliamentary Labour Party in the cusp of his hand, might actually do one of those things, or is he going to be as hamstrung as even Keir Starmer had with the biggest post-mortem majority, Andrew?
15: Well, look, I suppose on one level, as a patriot, let's travel optimistically.
13: Yeah.
15: And the Conservatives have laid out plans in all of those areas, stopping the boats, scrapping net zero, making it easier to hire people again so that we no longer have growing youth unemployment, funding properly the defence investment plan, cutting welfare. So let's say if he just did one of those things, then our hearts would have a small cheer. But we do know Labour are the welfare party. The one thing that Labour governments always do is spend more of other people's money, your money, taxpayers' money, or your children's money by racking up borrowing. So, you know, a little bit of optimism, but, you know, what we shouldn't be doing and what is just about to happen, I'm talking to you on the very last day of the parliamentary term behind me. Conservatives said we should be sitting at least into next week.
13: Yeah.
15: So we can hear from this shiny new Prime Minister that those 400 welfare MPs have put in. We could hear about what some of his plans are. We could hold his ministers to account. They're at it again this morning, Jeremy, spending £2.5 billion of taxpayers' money on the bottomless pit that is steelmaking in this country. I'm not against steelmaking. It's an important industry, as so many other industries that we need to reindustrialise are. But rather than just throw taxpayers' money at the problem, we should be getting to the heart of it, which is the ruinously high energy costs that Ed Miliband is saddling us with. And unless you get to grips with that real issue, you're never going to have structurally profitable steelmaking in this country.
13: And it's interesting listening to you, because I know you've been a successful businessman, and we've had this discussion repeatedly about that Labour front bench, who I don't think have any business nous whatsoever. Of course, you're absolutely right. I think that, you know, Burnham is, you know, so little does it say of the Parliamentary Labour Party, they had to bring him in. I was absolutely 1,000,000% behind the Tory party about this extension. I think it is almost deplorable to think that this man will accede to the highest job in the land on Monday and will not have to face my elected representatives, the people in this building's elected representatives, until the first week in September. Do you know what I think, Andrew? I think he's going to use that time to make whatever he's planning to do. I think we're looking at I think he's hidden away. I think they've extended this leadership contest. I think the whole thing has been, if you like, a ploy to get him in there and give him a few weeks to get sorted. But the British people, I can absolutely tell you, will not stomach that at all. I was very, you know this, we've talked, I was very critical about how long it took for Kemi to come out. I'm no longer critical, because I think she speaks a lot of sense on a daily basis. I think the Tories were 100% right to call this out. And I think it shows you that they're running scared and he hasn't even started the job yet.
15: It is extraordinary. I mean, in some countries, this sort of thing would be called a coup. I mean, we call it a coronation, but there's going to be very little scrutiny. This is a government that's never wanted scrutiny. It's unconscionably changed the electoral system, changed the way people vote, changed who can vote, changed the times of elections. There's a very serious malaise in the heart of democracy, and a small number of us and the Conservatives are doing our best. Sometimes it sounds a bit geeky, you know, to be talking about in important issues like freedom of speech, the role of parliament, checks and balances, the rule of law. But these are the incredibly important thin line that protects all of our liberty and livelihoods and freedom. And Conservatives, particularly under the principled leadership of Kemi, we are not afraid to talk about any of those things. We're back, we're Conservatives, we're proud of our country, and we're making plans to fix it, not helped by the conduct of this terrible Labour government.
1: Final question for you, Andrew. Now you've got to go. Lots, quite rightly, in the wake of poor Anne Widdecombe's tragic murder, and we have to be very careful. It's now a counter-terrorism case, and that person, the 28-year-old, still waiting information. So no charges. So legally, we have to be very careful. A lot has been said about the personal security of MPs. Nigel Farage, he was on the show yesterday, talked. I mean, there was paper stories yesterday of nearly 600 death threats. A man overnight has been arrested after saying online to Nigel Farage, I'm going to shoot you in the head if you win. I had Brendan Cox, the late Joe Cox's husband, on the show. Across the party, across the political landscape, everybody has been answering this question the same way. Two things to you. Do you think that all MPs should, as Zia Yusuf said yesterday, get further protection? And does it personally, if you don't mind me asking you, does it put you off? Does it strengthen your resolve? Do your family get involved?
15: Look, it strengthens my resolve. You know, I'm lucky in the area that I represent, and touch wood, the sort of things that are said online and threats that are made. But look, nobody. And the same would be true of many other communities, the Jewish community, but also those that put themselves in harm's way in the emergency services. They will all tell you nobody wants to live their lives behind walls, behind bars, behind visible security. I don't like it. I've said before, when the mayor of London, you know, wanders around with his burly minders and gets out of his armoured Range Rover, that is not good. We have a 24/7 public transport network in London. You use it and I use it. And that's how it should be. So there's a wider issue about policing in our society. There's an issue about the sort of sanctions when we're letting people out of jail. The government's letting people out of jail after their sentences, not even going to jail for a short sentence. What sort of message does that send? About people who think they can break the law or have a go. So it's a big old topic. It's broader than just how parliamentarians are protected. I'll give the Speaker a bit of credit, in fairness. Even in my 6 years here, Jeremy, there's been a lot more focus on members of Parliament security. You know, rightly so. Everybody should feel safe doing their job. But I want that for everyone in the UK. I want more police. I want tougher sanctions, tougher sentences, faster justice.
1: Andrew, it's great to have you on, my friend. Thank you. Really, really appreciate your time, as we always do on Talk Break. Cassandra Griffith is Shadow Business and Trade Secretary on Kemi Badenoch's front bench. 28 minutes to 9 o'clock, 0344 499 1000. Earlier on, amongst all the misery, Starmer's last day yesterday, I've left the country to a better place. No, you haven't. We wanted on text 87222. What's your best Starmer moment? What would your goodbye gift for Starmer be? And what do you think Starmer's next job should be? Debbie's next. She's feeling flat. She seems to have missed the brief on best Starmer moments and got it a bit wrong. Have a listen, though.
16: Morning, Jezza. It's Debbie from Bedford. Rachel Reeves in petrol station. That was one that made me really, really laugh. And then especially when she done her, not very British. He was full-on British. Don't know where she thinks she's from. And Starmer, yeah, the sausages. Will I miss them? No. Am I dreading the new one? Yeah.
1: Great. Well, yeah, so Reeves was at the petrol station and then Starmer was talking about, never mind. She said, honestly, can I just tell you something, Debs? You've made me feel bloody brilliant today. Talk Breakfast.
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7: Slow now. Northbound on the M5 in the West Midlands. An accident partially blocking the carriageway just north of Junction 4 for Lydia Ash. And length delays in Essex, actually south on the A12. That's blocked from this morning's accident between Junctions 22 and 21, the Wootton exit. Still crawling clockwise as well on the M25 from Junction 30 at Lakeside towards this morning's accident. Closing the entry slip road from Purfleet at Junction 31. And it's King out of Southampton, Ashford North on the M271, an accident partially blocking the carriageway just north of Junction 1 for Nursling.
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0: The one he's got is totally had it. Whenever he's out and about with Lady Victoria Sponge Cake, he programs his route and it's forever recalculating, make a U-turn.
1: Lady Victoria Sponge Cake. I want to say now a very good morning to the independent reviewer of terrorism legislation, Jonathan Hall, KC. Jonathan, a very good morning. Welcome to Talk Breakfast.
2: Morning. Hi.
1: I wanted to talk to you in as much detail as we can all understand, because you're the expert. We know, following the horrific murder of Anne Widdecombe, we know there's a suspect in custody. We know that there are no charges as yet. And obviously, yeah, in terms of reporting, we have to allow the police to get on. We've had all the arguments about how it's been done, whatever. I just want to ask you about the legal process, but more on that, the sort of investigation. So a counter-terrorism investigation right now would look like what, Jonathan?
2: So, you know, you've got lots of police forces in the UK. Well, the counter-terrorism network is like a network bringing six units within the UK. And you have within these units across the UK, you've got a lot of sort of firepower, particularly getting access to devices. So the key thing with counter-terrorism these days is they go in, they carry out an arrest, they sweep up telephones, computers, whatever, and then they've got to get into those devices. Not necessarily very easy. They could be encrypted. So in practice, what you'll see behind the scenes is investigators and a lot of tech work trying to crack through and find, are there any indications as to why this particular targeted killing took place? So that's in practice what it looks like. They've got some tricks, obviously. They've got some techniques and abilities to get into information which ordinary police forces don't. So they've got some extra firepower. And effectively, you bring them in either when you need their capabilities or, you know, as is the case now, when they are investigating a hardcore terrorism investigation. So legally, what's happened is this individual is detained under special terrorism powers. OK, if you and I get arrested for a burglary, we go into a normal police cell. We can be held for up to 72 hours. This individual is held in what's called Section 41. He can be held for up to 14 days. Subject, of course, to a judge deciding that that's okay and the police are acting reasonably.
1: And that's for them to have the time, counter-terrorist police, to carry out the investigations that you're talking about, whether it be tech or whatever. Again, being very careful, because we understand this is an ongoing investigation, the difference between a local police force and then counter-terrorism. I mean, the first thing that sprung to my mind was the FBI taking over in America, sweeping and taking over. Who makes that decision? Does the chief constable of the local police go, this is out of our league, I need to call in the big boys? How does that work, Jonathan?
2: No, there's someone called the senior national coordinator of counter-terrorism who reports to the top of the Met Police, where it's hosted, and they will make the call. So what will happen is, at some stage, someone within the network will say, I think we need to step in. And there's an agreement between them and the chief constable that if they say, we think we need to step in, and of course, bear in mind, they may have, not this particular case, but there may be other cases where they've got very secret intelligence, which they know about and the local chief constable won't do. When that happens and they press the red light, then effectively they come in and take over. I mean, it's pretty collaborative. So I don't think you should see this as being sort of, you know, big boys pushing out the local force.
1: To the local force, so would Devon and Cornwall still be involved in this operation, or are they literally out the door the minute the counter-terrorism police take over?
2: Oh, well, they will have some information. I mean, presumably some of their police officers were at the scene and they will be helping, you know, describing what happened. The point is you pull in all the resources, but right at the core of it, you've got these sort of stronger powers. And you've got this. So if you think about it, again, if you and I were to carry out a burglary, it's a burglary, right? It doesn't matter why we've done it. The thing for terrorism is you're looking for something extra, which is, are they doing it to pursue a political, religious, ideological, or racial cause? Now, actually proving that is not always that straightforward, particularly these days. Again, not this case, but in many cases these days, you might go online, you might find an Al-Qaeda manual, and some weird far-right stuff, and some stuff to do with the IRA. And working your way through all that is not necessarily straightforward.
1: Really interesting. And just to reiterate, that will all be taking place over an extended period, which is why there's silence. We heard from Lawrence Smith, the assistant commissioner for counterterrorism the other day, very erudite and very, very calm. It does point, does it not, without being specific, to this being a very serious case?
2: Yeah, it's definitely a serious case. So there are two ways in which you can deal with suspected terrorism. You can just arrest someone under normal police powers, and sometimes they'll be bailed off.

0: So those are for the less high-risk cases. For very serious cases, I say you've got this stronger power. I mean, you know, there are cases. There was a case last year. I don't remember. There were four individuals who, in fact, we know had come over on small boats who were accused of an ultra-serious plot. And after 13 days, they were released. So, I mean, it's always possible, theoretically. Maybe this is a different case, but theoretically, it's possible to investigate, and just come up against a blank wall. But yeah, I mean, the police are clearly taking this seriously. And I mean, it's worth emphasizing, isn't it? It's a really, really serious case.
1: Jonathan, I couldn't agree more. I could sit and talk to you forever, my friend, but the breakfast show is a breakfast show which is fast-paced. But we thank you so much indeed for your time. Independent reviewer of terrorism legislation, Jonathan Hall, KC, 18 minutes to 9. Isabel Oakeshott next on Talk Breakfast.
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1: Welcome back. 8:45. We're live across the United Kingdom. This is Jeremy Kyle on Talk. Breakfast the day after England get battered by the Argies and are out. As I said earlier, I've just been outside TalkSport on the way to the loo. Gabby Abonglo, they're all absolutely raging with Thomas Tuchel. And I guarantee that I would start a campaign. Pep Guardiola should be the next manager of England. Pep Guardiola. 0344-499-1000. Or Keir Starmer. Keir, come on, team. Because he's out of a job now, isn't he? We've had a bit of fun this morning. Best Starmer moment. Release the sausages. Get out of my pub! All that. Goodbye gifts for Starmer. He's given a carriage clock by the cabinet. Thank you for nothing. We shafted you. Here's a clock. Next job for Keir Starmer. Somebody earlier said, could he be in the full Monty? That's dreadful. Cheers. Your Tory guest said he's a patriot. Funny form of patriotism, what the Tories did over 14 years. Destroyed our military and open borders, says Jules in Coventry. Graham Pickup, really? I'm a member of Reform and I've been threatened in the street. I've had my property damaged, police not interested, but that as is how we are. Belinda, this is funny. I'm so sad at what has happened to Anne Widdicombe. I would like to comment on the way the Reform MPs are treated in the House of Commons. Starmer and Ed Davis launch into a verbal attack every opportunity. They're booed, jeered, shouted down, and Lindsay Hill does nothing to stop it. Do you remember the behaviour of the two MPs sat behind Nigel a few weeks ago? I do indeed. Respect for all political parties and all individual views needs to be heard, and that needs to start from the top. This disgusting behaviour must stop so a civilised debate can take place. Can I say something, actually? And I really, really agree with that text. I think it's very easy to demonise Reform because apparently, they're on the right. And no, the truth is that Reform is giving a voice to people who feel that we need change in this country, and millions of people agree with that. And you have to respect that view as much as you have to respect every other view. But what's happened is we've got to a point where if you dare to raise your head above the parapet, you are threatened, abused, all sorts of things. And, you know, it does become, for many people, a terrible, terrible thing to have to go through. We heard Nigel Farage say yesterday on this show, you know, for the first time in his career, his family, you know, have started to question what he does. We spoke to Richard Tice yesterday on the Daily Tea, a great podcast, and he looked, you know, he's got great resolve, but he looked emotional. It can't be easy. We heard Isabel Oakeshott tell the story yesterday of a man seen loitering outside of her house. You know, you do then end up going, what? Sarah Vine told a servant she was married to Michael Gove when they found out that he was on a list that they'd been made available, that he'd been stalked, that this person had been out of his house. She said, I just said, I can't do this anymore. You know, the truth is, I've got kids. It's really, really hard. Is Isabel ready? 03444991000. Isabel Oakeshott, a very good morning.
9: Hello, good morning. I'm very much ready. Always ready for you.
1: Good. Sorry, it's one of those mornings. Did you watch the football?
9: I did. Now, I have to say that after Argentina scored a second time in the last sort of few minutes, I just walked away. I couldn't bear it. I didn't want to see the tears. I just had to get out of there.
1: Was the Tice man with you?
9: No, sadly not. I think I don't know where he was watching it. I know he was watching it, but yeah, no, that was a family event. Me and the kids, we were gutted, of course, but sadly not very surprised.
1: Rather endemic, I suspect, of what the United Kingdom is. Now, we've got serious stuff to speak about, but we also have to do it slightly differently today, because otherwise I'm just going to go home and cry. Your best Starmer moment in the last 2 years as he tearfully exits number 10, Isabel Oakeshott. Can you put your finger on it?
9: I think it's not one that I actually saw, but just sort of is legendary ever since. And that is the Christmas tree light.
1: Well, now, you see, you would think we put this programme together. For you, I have put Thunderbirds to this. Have a watch. You'll love it. This is Keir Starmer.
10: 5, 4, 3, 2, 1...
11: Thunderbirds are go.
1: Doesn't that sum up what a miserable droning... You liked that, didn't you, Oakeshott? You liked that.
9: It's actually cheered me up. I don't really know why, because there's nothing particularly cheery about it. It's just so funny.
1: Goodbye gift for Starmer. They bought him a carriage clock. What would you buy him?
9: Did they really buy him a carriage clock?
1: Here she goes. Do you think it said time's up on it? Very good, Marky, very good. I get fed all these lines.
9: Unbelievable. I don't even know if you're serious. Have I missed this story?
1: The cabinet bought him a carriage clock, bought by David Lammy after he'd done a whip round. That's what it said. It's like duplicitous MPs yesterday waving their order papers. You've just knifed him in the back.
9: I mean, to be fair, that is quite funny. It's obviously an ironic gift, not, you know, genuinely thinking that carriage clock is what anyone wants. And if it says time's up, it is kind of funny. I quite like that.
1: And what about a next job? He's in Ukraine today. Must be part of his farewell tour that lasts 6 hours. What can you imagine? Somebody said earlier, can you imagine him in the film The Full Monty, Isabel Oakeshott?
9: Oh, my God, I used to love that film. I love that film.
1: I'm not sure I want
9: to imagine what you're talking about here. I mean, you have to be a certain age to really remember what fun that film was. I think it was in the 90s, wasn't it?
1: Absolutely.
9: And it was about these sort of out-of-work, blue-collar workers. I can't remember what they'd all be made redundant. And then they managed to have a kind of reincarnation as a strip act, you know, like the Chippendales from the 90s.
1: Chippendales up north. So much to talk about. You might have heard me talking to Jonathan Hall, KC, about the counter-terrorism probe that's taking place. We have to be very careful. 28-year-old still in custody. What this did, and we talked about this yesterday, has highlighted about security. I had Nigel on for half an hour yesterday and he talked in great detail about everything. But what became apparent was that the impact of, 600 death threats a year, 30 a week sometimes, had an impact on him and his family. We woke up this morning to discover that a man has been arrested by police overnight for threatening to kill Farage, the suspect who described himself as a terrorist on social media. Warn Mr. Farage online, I'm going to shoot you in the head if you win. Which puts into complete perspective what not only Reform MPs, but potentially anybody is brave enough to stand up and have a different opinion to what is the norm. Where do we go from here? Zia Yusuf yesterday talking about a million pound plan to protect politicians if Reform is elected. But as I said to you yesterday, one begins to wonder or think about how many people are beginning to question being involved in politics if it can end up as it did for poor Joe Cox, poor David Amos and poor Anne Widdecombe.
9: I mean, of course, these are utter horrors. but they are mercifully very few and far between. I think it takes a hell of a character to put yourself forward for whatever political party, for being a politician in this day and age. You know, with social media constantly barraging you with abuse, and then the very real threat of physical harm. I mean, I actually think Nigel, and there will be other politicians that don't go on about it either, does incredibly not to, you know, to just to carry this privately. And I had no idea, and I've obviously I'm very well connected with the Reform's leadership. I had no idea that the scale of death threats was that. Yeah. I knew it was bad, but I didn't know numerically that is how much is being dealt with every week. And of course, all of these have to be sort of processed, don't they? They have to be passed on to authorities, have to be sifted through. Is this person for real? Are they not? How can you tell? You know, imagine carrying that around all the time.
1: Well, I think that's, and I'm not defending Nigel Farage, but I think that's probably why he cracked the other day when his daughter was doorstepped, because I can imagine
9: it's too
1: that
9: much.
1: Too much. I think that's a great phrase. I mean, I you know, yesterday it became apparent that he had indeed been offered. It only came out yesterday, but he had indeed been offered security by the government. But he quite rightly, in his right, said, "This isn't enough, a driver and a bodyguard. I sadly need to be surrounded 24 hours a day by four people for that very, very reason." And when you wake up to the news that somebody said, "I'm going to shoot you in the head," then absolutely, absolutely we can understand where politics is going. And specifically, I guess, for parties like Reform that are daring to try and break the status quo, Isabel.
9: I think the impact on somebody of having that level of security around them all the time probably changes them a bit. You know, people have asked what's happening with Nigel, and, you know, he looks tired, or he's this, or he's that. But I mean, imagine just living with that all the time. Yeah. It's not a normal existence. And I don't think many people understand that. You know, for almost as long as I've known Nigel, he's had a load of security around him.
1: Yeah.
9: You know, cast back to 2016, I was with Nigel in America, and then he was able to walk the streets a bit freely, actually, in the US. And probably it is a bit easier for him over there still. But basically, ever since Brexit, it's just been a nightmare.
1: And I think we have to. I think we have to give some credence to which I think we sometimes don't. I mean, I saw it. You don't laugh. I saw it the last 3 weeks with Keir Starmer. Right. I don't agree with anything that he did, but you could see really what this whole thing had done. It does. I saw Richard on the Daily Tea. I spoke to Nigel Farage yesterday. I spoke to Sarah just then, who got a little bit emotional. It's hard. And of course, you can say on the surface, this is what I believe in, I'm going to do it. But it does have a human impact. And it's really interesting for me that, you know, all I ever hear from the left is, you know, from the left, it's all, you know, we should be kind and be. Well, let's consider the impact this has on our politicians, even if you disagree with what they say. I wanted to ask you briefly, the manicured Mancunian, although apparently I'm not allowed to call him a Mancunian because he's a Scouse, Andy Burnham, will on Monday become the most powerful man in the United Kingdom, and still we know absolutely nothing about what he's going to say, Isabel.
9: Isn't this so weird? Like, it's just so weird.
1: We've got this
9: new Prime Minister. I thought I might do a little test on my teenagers yesterday. I actually haven't done it, but I might still do it. Saying, do you know who the Prime Minister is? And see whether they get, you know, one's leaving, a new one's coming in. Can you imagine this kind of 10, 15 years ago, the sort of casualness with which we've got a new Prime Minister that half the country, I don't know. Let's imagine if we went out on the streets today, I reckon a very significant proportion of the country will not be able to name the incoming Prime Minister. I mean, it's not going to be a majority of the country, but you'd be surprised. I reckon you might find 5 to 10% of people have absolutely no idea what's
1: going on. I think we end up, well, I hate the London bubble, but I think we all in this business, I'm not saying we live it and breathe it, but, you know, we follow the news on a daily basis as journalists. But I think your average person would go, what, somebody else, bugger up the country, I'm paying more tax, I'm off to work. Completely. Do you know what I mean?
9: Completely. And as you say, it's weird that we don't know what his agenda is. You know, we just had that kind of speech very early on, where he talked about, you know, reindustrializing the North and everything to be leveled up, just boring stuff. I mean, come on, it was really, really boring, wasn't it? I know maybe if you live up north, that was music to your ears, but I still don't actually think it probably was that music to your ears. Most people are thinking about much more simple things, you know, how much it costs to get the food shop in and how long they've got to wait to see a GP and this and that. He hasn't really spoken about any of those, what I would call everyday.
1: And I think he's gonna have to do more than words, because, you know, the last one's left, his legacy is only about Ukraine, nothing domestically. Isabel, I think you should come in and we should co-host the show. It's much easier for me if I get to talk to you the whole time. Thank you so much, sweetheart. Really appreciate your honesty yesterday. 03444991000. Very quickly, before I go to the news, can I speak at Jack Ross, a football reporter at The Sun. Brilliant on the bat this morning. It's another fine messy. Jack, how are you?
10: Morning, Jeremy. I'm all right. How are you?
1: As hacked off as everybody else. If that's what you get for $8 million a year from a tactical genius, I want him out. I was speaking to Gabby Bonhall this morning. Everybody's just, I don't understand it. You're playing well. You're 1-0 up and you put them in the back. I cannot go with what happened to Tuchel. Pep Guardiola should be the next England manager.
10: I think they wouldn't mind trying a bit of that. At the moment, it sounds like they're giving Tuchel their full backing. I don't know if everyone in America is quite aware of the depth of feeling back here, how frustrated people are. I think the biggest thing is that, like you mentioned, he was brought in at great expense for these moments. Yeah. And Argentina, really, if you go back across his 18 months, nearly 2 years in charge, are the first proper team England have faced under Thomas Tuchel. What they did at the Azteca was great in the context and the circumstances, but the first elite team England have faced, they've got in a brilliant position and they've run away from them, really. The Tuchel's excuse that, you know, it's not about the shape, it's not about going to a five or having that many defenders, is the mentality. Well, those changes, putting on that many defenders, impact the mentality.
1: It's not a mentality thing. It's the fact that we didn't get the ball forward. I'd have put Ivan Toney up with Kane to run his socks off. You take off the fastest player on the pitch, Anthony Gordon. Ludicrous. Are you going to be watching the third and fourth place playoff? I'm not.
10: No, I'll go and play golf or something.
1: Good man. Are you going to be watching? God, I love your honesty. Are you going to watch the final? I'm not. I'm going to watch the Open Championship.
10: I might have Argentina in a sweepstakes somewhere, so I might.
1: You horrible, nasty man. How dare you, Jack Ross? You turncoat. Thank you, my friend. SunSport, a great, great job on a daily basis. All you need to know about another England debacle. Almost nine. We're live across the UK. We start next hour with the Reform's London mayoral candidate, Leila Cunningham, on Talk Breakfast. We're back.
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17: Slow now. Northbound on the M5 in the West Midlands. An accident partially blocking the carriageway just north of Junction 4 for Lydia Ash. And length delays in Essex, as you'd south on the A12. That's blocked following this morning's accident between Junctions 22 and 21, the Wootton exit. Still crawling clockwise as well on the M25 from Junction 30 at Lakeside towards this morning's accident. Closing the entry slip road from Purfleet at Junction 31. And it's King out of Southampton, as you'd north on the M271. An accident partially blocking the carriageway just north of Junction 1 for Nursling.
2: Talk. News. Update. On the hour. Headlines.
18: England boss Thomas Tuchel says nothing he can say to his players will take away the pain of last night's World Cup defeat to Argentina. The Three Lions were on the cusp of reaching their first final in the tournament since 1966, but conceded twice late in the game to lose 2-1. Captain Harry Kane says the result has left the squad hurting.
19: Everyone has to process what's just happened. Everyone's gutted. I'm gutted for all the boys, all the staff, everyone behind the scenes, because we know how much everyone puts into being a successful national team. And when you're so close, when you're 10 plus minutes away and it slips out your hands like that, yeah, obviously the lads are devastated.
18: Meanwhile, the defending champions could face punishment after posing with a provocative banner during full-time celebrations. Players unfurled a supporter's flag that read the Falkland Islands are Argentinian, a breach of FIFA rules for its political messaging. Reform UK's first woman MP has told Talk her son asked her to step down over concerns about politician safety. Sarah Pochin says she's committed to the movement and won't resign despite growing fears over MP's security following the death of Anne Widdecombe.
20: I'm doing this and I will never be silenced and I'll never stop because I so believe in what I'm doing. But the one thing that does upset me is when my family get involved. And yeah, you know, my eldest son actually has said, Mum, please stop. Why would you take the risk? But I'll never stop, and they know that.
18: British Steel has been taken into public ownership. The government says it's in the national interest to do so, protecting the future of production as well as thousands of jobs. The Rochdale grooming gang ringleader has been moved from his bail hostel after the location was shared online. Shabir Ahmed's Lancashire address was revealed on X by a user who called the sex offender an agent of Satan. Meanwhile, Pakistan has warned it won't be bullied into taking him back, saying the UK has little leverage post-Brexit. That's the latest.
2: 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News. Update.
21: You know what you're getting with a football away game. The lucky shirt you wear every weekend. Tactical discussions.
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21: Queue for the turnstiles. Trying to get a chant going. Half-time pies. Hoping for a last-minute winner. Happy with the point. Sometimes in life, you just know what you're getting. 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
2: 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This is Talk. The cut and thrust of a brand new day. The Jeremy Kyle Breakfast Show.
1: Thank you. Welcome back. 9:05. We're live across the United Kingdom. This is Jeremy Kyle on Talk Breakfast, the home, of course, of common sense and the home of you, the alarm clock Brit. In a tick, the Reform UK mayoral candidate for London, Leila Cunningham, who is more hacked off about the football than even I am. Why did I say it like that? Because she's a big football fan. She's not happy. What are we talking about this morning? Well, as ever, we will continue to seriously debate the outpouring of concerns and fears following the callous murder of Anne Widdecombe last Wednesday. The counter-terrorism police are still investigating. They have up to 14 days. There's obviously a lot more to this story, but because this man is still a suspect and there are no charges, we cannot and will not be able to talk about it too much. But what it has done, it's unfolding as a story about security, all politicians' security, especially those who are high profile. Yesterday we read that Nigel Farage had nearly 600 death threats. We talked to him on the show yesterday and he explained that you know, there's a tipping point, isn't there, when his daughter was doorstepped by the press. Maybe that was his tipping point. He admitted that his family, for the first time in 25 years being involved, has made him think a lot. We saw Richard Tice on the Daily Tea podcast looking, not emotional, but concerned, as you would. His future wife, Isabel Oakeshott, was very honest about the story of a man loitering around her house in the country. And I think that all MPs across the border would agree. I mean, Nigel Farage, we discovered this morning, a man arrested overnight for threatening to kill him. He said on social media, I'm going to shoot you in the head if you win. Yesterday, Zia Yusuf unveiling a £100 million plan to protect politicians if Reform is elected. 0344 499 1000. We'll talk about that with Leila Cunningham. We'll also talk about the football. Tuchel out, Tuchel out, Tuchel out. Pep Guardiola, please. And we'll also talk Because it's so dark at the moment. I mean, honest to God. We'll also pay homage to the man who yesterday did his final Prime Minister's Question Times, and still the deluded nasal knight, the son of a toolmaker, believes, and I quote, that he left the country in a better shape. Have a listen to this.
0: I picked up our party. I turned it round. I made a promise to rip anti-Semitism out of my party, and I did. I turned my party to face the country. And we won a landslide Labour general election. And after 2 years, we've stabilised the economy. We have invested heavily in our public services. We put better protections in for children, particularly on child poverty. We've strengthened our defence, and we've enhanced our international reputation. I'm proud to leave this country in a better shape than I found it.
1: Yeah, better shape. I don't think many of you agree. So we thought we'd have a bit of fun this morning. We'll say a very good morning to Leila. We'll speak seriously in a minute, but you're going to be put on the spot like everybody else. We'll talk football in a minute. But can you think of your best Keir Starmer moment in 2 years?
4: Sausages? Was that even in the 2 years?
1: Sausages? Yeah. You mean this one, the sausages. Have a listen.
22: I call again for immediate ceasefire in Gaza. The return of the sausages. The hostages.
1: I've got a better one. Do you remember when he did the countdown to the Christmas tree lights in Downing Street? We put it to Thunderbird's music. Have a watch. This is... Everybody wants to hear this. Genius. Have a watch.
22: Five... 4, 3, 2, 1. It worked.
23: Thunderbirds are go.
1: God, honestly. I mean, you can think about being thrown out of a pub, saying the sausages. Just extraordinary. What about a goodbye gift? Apparently he was given a carriage clock by the cabinet. I don't know whether it said, you know, your time's up, which I think is genius. What would you buy Keir Starmer?
4: I might buy him a dictionary. I don't think he understands what growth means or, you know, a lot of the words he says. I left the country in a better place. Does he know what better means? He might need a dictionary.
1: And what about a next job? Somebody suggested a part in the Full Monty.
4: maybe he can. I think it's time for Keir Starmer to chillax.
1: Good idea. Not Netflix, no. If you'd like to put a question to Leila or speak to her, 0344 499 1000, you can text your questions 87222. Start your message with the word talk. Leila, let's get to it. The fallout after the appalling murder of Anne Widdecombe, and we have to be careful because it's now counter-terrorism police, has shone a light on certainly high-profile members of Parliament or people associated with certain parties. Reform, obviously, in the headlines because Anne was the justice spokesperson. Nigel, yesterday, very candid about what it's done. What's it like for you in London? Have you been targeted and you're a mother, you're a wife, have you been targeted?
4: I don't know if it's a target. So my car, the wing mirrors were ripped off. It was parked right in front of my house and there was a few scratches. I don't know if I should say this online, but someone...
1: You don't have to.
4: Someone did something to my front door overnight after what happened to Anne Widdecombe. I don't know if that's related. They kind of tagged my front door. And I honestly don't know. I get messages, just go kill yourself. It's about time you go kill yourself. Now that Anne's gone, I guess you're going to replace her kind of thing. But I don't know if that's normal, Jeremy. I don't know if...
1: So take the politics out of it a minute.
4: Yeah.
1: We're mates. As a mum, as a woman, does that not make you go, sod this for a bunch, I'm not doing this?
4: No. It makes me be like, you know what? F you. I'm going to fight harder. You're not going to scare me. Do you know what I mean? Because I'm like, this is an attack on our country. It's an attack on our democracy. And we cannot have people, even just normal people, scared to speak. I mean, I remember when there was... cancel culture. You know, you couldn't say that a woman's a woman and you were immediately cancelled. Things like that. And that, again, was an attack on our democracy, on our free speech. And we've got to fight that because, if anything, my parents came here from Egypt when it was a communist country and you couldn't say what you want. If anything, Britain is a beacon, should be a beacon of freedom and a beacon of freedom of thought. And like Anne said, no one should be protected from being offended. No one.
1: No, but I just think it's really interesting because I think
4: and I'll say this, I worry more for my children.
1: Do they tell you not to do it anymore?
4: Yeah, my kids are very worried. Luckily, they're not here right now, But no, of course they are. My kids are always worried. Especially my older ones. They're always sending me messages. Mum, do you have security? Do you have this?
3: Am I allowed to ask you? As a result of this, are you one of the high profile members of Reform that now has security?
4: I do have security. Yeah.
3: What's that like? How does that impact on your life?
4: It's a bit weird. It's strange, but at least I feel, you know, I feel safe. And I'll say this. The way the Reform stepped in immediately and protected the people that work for it and now they're like sending the message, it almost brings tears to my eyes because it was unwavering.
3: Let's make the point, it's been paid for out of party funds. I think the reason that I'm talking about this as a subject is I think there is unequivocal proof that certain politicians need to be protected and I guess by the government. We spend enough money, by the way, I'll have the argument with anybody, on foreign overseas aid and supporting this, that and the other. I think if we want people to enter politics and public life and give their opinions, we're going to have to make sure, because it shouldn't be the norm. And the other thing that
4: Jeremy, I accept, but it should not be the norm that people don't feel safe on the streets of London either.
3: No, that's what it is.
4: It shouldn't be the norm that there's a rape reported every hour and women don't feel that the police investigate it, because that is the norm. It shouldn't be the norm that we have someone stabbed to death every weekend on our city and there's not one tweet from Shabana Mahmood, the Home Secretary, not one comment from Sadiq Khan, not a comment. There is literally multiple murders happening almost weekly in London and not a peep, no outrage, you know, and some of them are these, you know, young lads in balaclavas that people just treat like just a menace, right? And I've prosecuted these boys for knife crime, whatever. And when you prosecute, you watch body-worn video of the police arresting them. And initially you're like, yeah, get them, you know, they've got carried a knife. Then you hear their voice and it cracks and they're teenagers. They're so vulnerable. They're like my children. And they are the lost souls of London. They're forgotten, you know, and I didn't grow up with boys in balaclavas carrying knife crime and committing. There has been a breakdown. Something has shifted.
3: I have to say this to you because we do try and do it the right way, despite some criticism. Sadiq Khan would say that crime's coming down in London.
4: Absolutely not. It is not. Knife crime has gone up by over 60% since in the past decade. You know, and knife crime for me, carrying a knife, and when you prosecute these young boys, they say that they carry a knife for two reasons. And the most devastating one is for protection. What does that mean? That means, number one, they're going to use it. And number two, they don't trust the state to protect them.
3: I did a show for years. I did a lot on gangs in London. And you would have, you know, different sides of one road would be in a different postcode. There'd be postcode gangs that literally carry a knife because they wanted to be safe. I think, what does that say? Listen, that's a whole different debate.
4: No, it's a whole different debate.
3: But I think it's really important, to somehow get the message to people. And I'll tell you why I say this.
4: Like, one of my messages, politicians are not special. Right? If we suffer a risk, yes, we want to be protected, but there has been a massive government failure, not only to protect employees, but also to protect the public.
3: What I want to try and get across, across the board, actually, although at the moment, because of Anne's murder, it's going to be Reform MPs and high-profile figures that are being targeted. I hate the assumption that because you dare to question the Uniparty, the establishment, to quote somebody I don't know, because you dare to not be from Labour or Tory, if you dare to be on the left further or the right further, whatever it is, that you are the divisional parties, you're the ones that deserve to be abused and your representative deserve death threats and it's okay. No, it's not okay. And one thing, and I don't care what this gets me, one thing I have seen in the response of all of this since last week is, the left make me laugh. Hashtag beaked kind, I don't even know what hashtag means. Hashtag we should do all this, hashtag that. Some of the vitriol, I mean, some of the stuff after Anne's death was utterly, utterly repugnant. The thing about Anne Widdecombe that people should get into their heads is that you could disagree with her from now to the end of time and you're going to have a glass of wine with her. She was a conviction politician, the like of which we don't see much anymore, do we?
4: No, I mean, I fundamentally disagree with a lot of politicians. I would never... I would be crushed if something happened to them. Yeah. I would be devastated. If Sadiq Khan, I'm running against him, if something happened to him, I'd be crushed. you know, this is a man who, whatever I believe of him or not, he has put his, you know, life.
3: He's a founding man and he's decided to do his job. We can disagree with how he does
4: even
3: it.
4: Even if he's a human being and yep. we've lost that sense of
3: completely
4: humanity.
3: Completely agree.
4: You know what I mean? It's a human being. And you know what I found shocking yesterday was at PMQs, while we're mourning the death of Anne Widdecombe, Kemi Badenoch decided to run a joke about, we're going to have Andy Burnham, who hasn't faced any media scrutiny, any yep. parliamentary scrutiny, and I think for the first time in history, perhaps, not a leadership contest.
3: Absolutely.
4: And she makes a joke that we need one televised debate this summer between Nigel and Count Binface, and they all laughed. And I actually couldn't believe it. I'm like, number one, it's so distasteful, right? Really, that's how you want to end your PMQs, to make a joke, number one, of the electorate of democracy, whether you believe the by-election should have been called or not. It's irrelevant. It's been called, right?
3: And been called. Good, yeah.
4: But it's a chance for you to show the people of Clacton that you're going to fight for them if you really believe Nigel's such a bad MP, if you really believe Reform is such a bad party, if you believe our politics are so bad and we're going to be a disaster for this country. It is the one chance for the Conservative Party, who, by the way, in 2019 got over 30,000 votes, to prove their case. And show the country,
3: I called this out. I tried it correctly. I called Badenoch out in her interview 2 weeks ago when all this kicked off. She said, "I will field a candidate in the next election, next by-election."
4: How does she know there's going to be one?
3: Precisely. So she's already assumed that Nigel Farage is going to be found guilty. Listen, I've got lots of questions. There's lots of people. All right. Do you, says Dave, think the public would be happy for their taxpayer money to be spent on all MP security, as Zia Yusuf suggested yesterday?
4: I think in order to protect democracy, you don't just protect elections. You have to protect those that are willing to stand in them. And if people are too scared to speak or voice, you know, if people are too scared to... Everyone in this country has a view. And I think everyone's views would be great if they could be represented in the political sphere. And if certain views are deemed to be beyond the pale or... You know, like when the trans, you know, like when you got cancelled. I think you need to protect democracy. And I understand the public's like, well, hang on, why should they get all this protection and we don't get it on the streets? I understand that. And that's why you need both. There has been a lack of focus on public safety, and that means MPs and that means the streets. And we've got to relook at public safety and make it the number one priority of government.
3: Sue lives in London. She says Britain is broken and she fears London is the same. How would you change and try and bring the so many different parts of London back together again?
4: And that's a great question. And I've said before, what I've seen, I see London as a fractured city right now.
3: Yeah.
4: Certain political parties go to different communities and tell them, this country's oppressed you. This country is not supporting you. They go to the Muslim community and say this country is Islamophobic. This country that's given you everything is oppressing you, and only we've got your back, right? And they go to different communities and they tell them that.
3: But interesting, that's what Reform gets accused of, divisive populist policies.
4: We have the most uniting message in that Great Britain is the best country in the world. We are so lucky to be here. And that is my message for London, that we are united as Londoners, we are united as representing the capital of the United Kingdom, and we should all be proud and united in doing that. And we're so lucky to live here. I'm not, you know, when I was young, I obviously come from an ethnic minority, whatever you call it. Nobody cared where I was from. Nobody cared what religion. Right now, I think people wear their religion or their ethnicity as a form of identity. You know, some use it as a form, you know, I'm a victim, or I deserve more than the other person just because by virtue of the colour of my skin, by virtue of my religion, by virtue of where I grew up. That's wrong.
3: The thing that interests me about that debate is, and I've said this a lot, is that I've got so many friends, right, who have come to this country and made a success of this country, have embraced this country, learned the language, built a business, made money,
4: 100%.
3: Invested. They are more appalled that young men can break into this country illegally with absolutely no security vetting and carry out whatever they carry, whether it's raiding the system, the financial benefit system, whether it's attacking young girls. It's just, there's got to be rules to be part of a country. And what enhances me is that we have allowed this stuff to happen. And the minute one has a voice, which I know is a common sense voice, which I know that millions of people agree with, you're vilified. Vilified.
4: I know. Believing in Britain and believing in the sovereignty of Britain it makes you divisive somehow.
3: Yeah.
4: How can that be divisive? It's the most uniting message. And you talk about that. That's my parents came here,
3: yeah.
4: You know, and forever grateful. And I think anyone who comes to this country and wants to be a victim, they'll never be successful. Anyone who sees themselves as a victim of this country won't
3: I'm
4: be
3: not
4: successful.
3: Sure they come to see themselves as victims. I think they come here because
4: they're told they're victims.
3: I think we're
4: they're
3: as soft as
4: victims.
3: Whatever, and that we wipe the backsides of the wrong people. I think for years and years and years, we have given away. I don't care if it's an unpopular theory. If you are saying to people, thank you so much, Alarm Clock Britain, for working this morning, for doing your 12-hour shift and paying your tax. I know you can't afford a holiday or a meal out this weekend, but you keep paying your bills and you keep paying. Don't break the law, will you?
4: Yeah.
3: And then somebody comes in and they go, oh, listen, we know you haven't come from a war-torn country, but you're here. You've come through seven quiet countries.
4: Yeah.
3: You left your wife and kids behind. Here's a credit card. Here's a flat. You just go and walk up and down the street and abuse people. That doesn't work in a civilised society. And every time I have this discussion with anybody on the left, they look at me as if I have landed from Mars to even suggest that we should look after our own first and foremost. But that's where we're at, Leila. That is exactly where we're at.
4: 100%. You have to... Also, British people are the ones that vote in elections, and they vote for the government to serve them, and that's it. And that is the first duty of government. To serve those that elected them and to keep them safe.
3: You need to put your ear thing in. Oh, the call's gone. I was just about to go to the call and the man's disappeared. Has he? Oh, he's gone there. Steve, just the thing in your ear.
6: I have one.
3: Oh, you
6: I
3: have
6: need
3: one.
6: Two.
3: So you can, no, you don't need to. You've got one. You see, she's got one in her ear, Christian. What's it? She's only got one, like me. Steve's in Basingstoke. Steve, good morning.
7: Good morning, sir. How's your world?
3: Well, you know, I'm an England fan. You're through to Leila Cunningham.
7: Hi, Leila.
8: Hi.
7: Just a quick... Thanks for all you've done. Thanks for all the work you put in, the courage you've shown.
8: Oh, thanks.
7: Even at the bottom end of the scale as a local councillor, we got correspondence through from the local constabulary raising the issues of personal security, giving words of advice. It's really disappointing that we're in a country where we can't just talk to each other, disagree, try to find solutions, and people have to follow this path. But I think that irrespective of the rosette you wear as a politician, you know, fair play to you for standing up for what you believe in, and we have to do it. And if we don't do it, we give up and we might as well all pack up and go home.
4: Yeah, we give up on the fundamentals of this country, right, which is freedom, you know.
7: Exactly.
4: And freedom in all its guises, freedom of speech, freedom of thought, freedom to offend, that's something worth fighting for.
3: It all feels to me one way. I mean, maybe I'm wrong.
4: But
3: it feels to me as if activism has sort of trampled all over what I call common sense. I am more than happy. There's certain parts of the political right that I disagree fervently with, right? Who go too far. I'm not going to name him. I'm not interested. I'm not giving him any publicity. But I do think that it is not far right to look at what's going on in this country. Do you agree with that, Steve?
7: I absolutely agree. Look, I don't even think logically you can look at reform and put us in the box marked far right. And even if you do, have the courage of your convictions to engage in a fact-based, evidence-based conversation,
4: exactly.
7: Rather than... As has happened, but even back home where I stand, there's a particular group that I was part of. You get silenced because if you use logic and if you use rationality, it's a difficult one to argue if you're basing your life experience on feelings and not facts. Facts don't care about feelings. Facts are facts, and we have to deal with them. And if we have a greater understanding between councillors, between politicians, between mayors, between citizens, we can achieve far more. And within the council that we have in Basingstoke, there is some real positivity where people have taken off the rosettes, the election's over, and they're working together. And that is where we can be. And people have to buy into it, and the electors have to buy into it. And then we're held to account, and then we have next elections, and they choose us if we did any good.
4: I mean, you're right, Steve. You know, when I've defected from Conservatives to Reform in Westminster Council, the first full council I attended, you know what the motion was that they were debating? How to stop the rise of the far right in Westminster. And I had to sit there while they just debate how I am far right, right? And I think you're right. But that's what I had to sit through in Westminster Council. But you're right, because I do think fundamentally, whether you're Reform, Conservative, Labour, we all want the same thing. At the end of the day, it's basic need. We want
1: Let me read you both something. We'll go to a break. Jeremy, says Neil, my school taught us how to debate in a civilised way by making us argue for the opposite opinion to our own. Then you understand a little about where people are coming from and you can tolerate differences. These days, with social media echo chambers, people become convinced of only their stance and then empowered to force their agenda on with no breaks or checks. Coupled with the abundance and violence online and on the streets, is it any wonder that people without a filter crawl out of the woodwork? We need to re-establish boundaries, consequences if those boundaries are broken, manners, morals, decency, humility, before what I believe as my society completely falls apart. That is exactly how I see it.
4: Yeah.
1: Exactly. I don't care if you disagree with everything, and I disagree with you, but I've said this about the younger generation, I've said it about the left, and I'm not going to apologise. They will say, not only do I disagree with you, you're a homophobic, misogynistic, racist, whatever other language that is. You're not only just, we're not listening, we're going to cancel you, we're going to tread you into the ground, we're going to abuse you, we're going to threaten you. That's not how a civilised society works. 928, you want to speak, thank you so much, Steve. You want to speak to Leila Cunningham, 03444991000. You want to text her a question, 87222. I'm just dealing with my 17-year-old who started his new job on Monday and has overslept on day four. Brilliant. Back in three.
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17: There's still long delays clockwise on the M25 from this morning's accident. The entry slip road from Lakeside at Junction 31 remains closed. That is affecting traffic heading through Purfleet, Thurrock and Grays. And staying in Essex, lengthy delays southbound on the A12 between Colchester and Chelmsford, as that remains blocked for this morning's accident between Junctions 22 and 21, the Whittam exits. And there's still long queues heading into Winchester as you're south on the M3. An accident partially blocking the carriageway between the A303 at Junction 8 and the Winnall roundabout at Junction 9.
23: There's only one Gaveston. 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
1: Welcome back. 9:30. We're live across the UK on Talk, the home of common sense, the home of Alarm Clock Britain. Leila Cunningham, Reform's UK mayoral candidate for London, is here. If you want to ask her a question, 03444991000. What, Angry Rob? Text to 87222. This is a voice note I got earlier. If you wanted something that it would encapsulate in my mind exactly what's going on with this country, this is it. Morning, Rob.
25: Morning, Jez. We're lost. So what? What don't kill you makes you stronger. There. As for Burnham, isn't he the mayor that's left Manchester in God knows how much debt, about 1.8 billion? I mean, if that's what he can do to a city, imagine what he can do to a country. The bloke's a buffoon. I mean, you're going on about Argentina. Forget them, mate. We'll be worse than Venezuela or Cuba. You give this commie git a couple of years in charge, like Starmer, and we'll all be sitting on the side of the road, tapping little tin bowls, waiting for some rich tourist to come past and drop us a sandwich in. We've screwed Labour, the gift that keeps on giving to the people that don't want to work, pay tax, or do anything positive to this country. And if that ain't bad enough, he'll probably end up giving the bloody Falklands to the Argentinians. I hate this government. They are a bunch of
3: I mean, that's what people think.
4: Yeah.
3: He's not wrong, is he?
4: No.
3: In terms of London, this is quite interesting, Burnham, what do you make of what's happening with a man who, in all seriousness, it's the greatest coup ever. On Monday, will it become the most powerful man in the United Kingdom? And we know nothing about him.
4: Nothing. Well, I do know, actually, he did say that he opposes the third runway, whether you oppose it or not. But his reason for opposing the third runway in Heathrow is that he says, if money goes into Heathrow, it will take money out of Manchester. No, it won't. It's this fixed pie fallacy. You know, there's only a limited amount of resources and investment to go around, that if London gets it, Manchester won't. We don't need to manage, like, a certain amount of resources. We want an ever-increasing pie. We want money to go everywhere. And in fact, if London does well, Manchester should do well. But that's how they feel about people as well.
3: I'm not against, and I'll be very honest, I'm not against the spread of wealth and creation and all of that across the United Kingdom. And I want, for one, politically, I hate the bubble that is within the M25. You know, I spent 15 years living in Manchester. Amazing, right? But I'm not even bothered about the Manchester North analogy. I want to know what he's going to do about winters for old people. I want to know what he's going to do about putting more men and women, policemen and women, on the streets. I want to know what he's going to do with WASPI women, the benefits bill, a grooming gang inquiry. Is he going to drill in the North Sea, a resource that we have? What is he going to do?
4: That's
3: what I want to know.
4: Who knows? No one knows, and that's the point. Does he even know?
3: I don't know. To me, it's a stitch-up. John Jezza, Leila Cunningham is the first person to observe something I noticed from yesterday's PMQs. Clearly, when Reform UK is hurting from the tragic loss of Anne Widdecombe, Kemi Badenoch makes a cheap jibe about Nigel Farage. Same old Tories, John in Wapping.
4: Yeah, I mean, I was quite shocked. I was like, really? Now's the time to do that? When you're going to have literally an anointed leader of the country with zero scrutiny? That's what you decide to do? I found it quite insulting. Also, we're all hurting, and she said it almost in the same breath as she spoke about how sad it was that Anne Widdecombe was killed, and that was the jibe.
3: I noticed something as well yesterday. Actually, thinking about it, she didn't when she was talking about Anne's political journey. She said she went from Church of England to Catholicism, and she said she went from the Tory party to the Brexit party.
4: I noticed
3: no
4: that.
3: No mention
4: I noticed
3: reform.
4: That as well. I noticed
3: Starmer,
4: that as well.
3: To his credit, talk reform.
4: Yeah, no, Starmer.
3: To his credit, let's be honest.
4: To his credit. And I was like, really, that's how you want to go out before the summer? You know?
3: Well, there's another debate, isn't it? How Andy Burnham cannot in any way face the elected representatives of us before the summer recess, which means he is going to be, right, Prime Minister for 6 weeks. Final thing, just from Mary, she says, can I have your reaction, please? Shabana Mahmood is tipped to be the next Chancellor, which is extraordinary. Who would Reform like to see as the next Home Secretary, whereas because most of the issues are seemingly domestic and London, the area that you're running for? Who do you think will make a good... I know who I think is going to be Home Secretary.
4: I
3: think Wes Streeting will be Home Secretary. I think that he will send, this is what I think, or Yvette, Mrs. Balls, I think he's going to send Ed Miliband as the Foreign Secretary abroad and out of the way.
4: Yeah, I think so too. Honestly, none of them inspire hope, because none of them are willing to do what it takes. They're not willing to take us out of the ECHR, disallow the Refugee Convention, you know, deport and detain illegal migrants. None of them are, and so I'd only... my only hope is Zia Yusuf being Home Secretary. And I say that because we're the only party that's talking about what needs to be done. You cannot have people enter our country illegally and not be detained and deported. Who are these people? We do not know. In fact, yeah.
3: And also, can I point something out that nobody ever says politically, because it's such common sense, you don't think you need to. If you are coming here illegally, it means that you don't have a legal reason to be here.
4: It means
3: you're a criminal.
4: So if
3: you come here illegally and you can't prove, why the bloody hell are we wiping your backside? It's beyond me. Call for you in London. Ian, you're through to Layla Cunningham.
10: Oh, good morning, Joe. Good morning, Layla.
4: Hi, Ian.
10: I was just asking about your bid to become London Mayor. I am a Reform Party member, but I won't be renewing it.
4: You won't be what, sorry?
3: You what?

0: and the first target they actually hit was a rural school that killed all the kids.
1: That's not confirmed. I saw a
0: journalist on YouTube go in there and see the wreckage and the bereaved parents and the graves. So please try to accept that.
1: I won't accept it because it hasn't been confirmed. And Ian, you don't negotiate with terrorists, just like you don't negotiate with hostages.
0: That's how we stopped 30 years of bloodshed in Northern Ireland.
1: You do not negotiate with Iran is not Northern Ireland. You do not negotiate with a country that wants death to the West.
0: We're obviously not going to agree, Lena.
1: No, we're not. But listen, politics.
2: That's the essence of politics.
1: Politics is like, I always say, politics is like a husband. Right.
2: What, lots of argument and no sex?
1: That's your marriage.
2: Sorry, okay, fair enough.
1: You don't, you'll never agree with everything, right? And that's...
2: So you're thinking of leaving...
1: But the USA, I'll just point this out, USA has been our strongest ally. They rarely ask for anything back. And we didn't say to put grounds on the boot just to be boots on the ground. We said that we should have allowed them to use our bases from the very beginning. And Starmer did cave in after 2 days. And it was that moment of hesitation that really harmed our relationship with the USA. And we do not have the defense capability, the energy capability, even the economic capability to stand on our own 2 feet right now. And the allies that have always stood beside us, you know, France has tried to punish us for Brexit, Europe has. USA has always stood beside us, and we need them.
2: Ian, thank you for your call. 20 minutes to 10. Leila, so honest about the threat, the fear, the family. But the fight for you continues.
1: Oh, yeah. Of course. And the fight for all of reform. You know, we're stronger than ever. People who think there's division or anything, we are stronger than ever. Nigel's stronger than ever. We really do recognise... that it is the political class, the establishment, whatever you want to call it, against the people. Because we know that we have the people on our side. We've topped the last over 300 polls. And you see it from the way they laugh about this by-election, we were told, you know, you're not allowed to comment. People are actually saying that we're deflecting, using Anne's murder as a deflection. How? This is something that happened to our own people, you know. If we just talk about it, if we lay flowers, somehow that's deflecting. It's disgusting. It is absolutely disgusting.
2: Listen, the idea of this show has always been to give everybody a chance. We appreciate as ever your time.
1: Thank you.
2: Leila Cunningham, Reforms UK mayoral candidate, 20 minutes to 10. I think the lady who's got the best name in the world is on her way now. Not that Layla's not nice, but a new CR to Rees-Mogg is next on the Jeremy Kyle Breakfast Show. Back in three.
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2: 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Who's on this? Is it Mr. Dolan? Can you imagine Jeremy Kyle and Mark Dolan in the same studio? I look like a flower pot man compared to him. He's so tall. He's on from 10. Duncan

0: Mark's done a great job for the last 3 days. Ian Collins from 1 o'clock. And Kevin O'Sullivan, he's like your favourite pair of socks. Here every day. Bit smelly. I'm joking. Don't text me. It was a joke. 0344-499-1000. Delighted to have our next guest. Had to move things around a little bit the last couple of weeks. Apologies for that. Head of comms at Popular Conservatism, Annunciata, Rhys Mogg. How are we?
1: Very well. How are you, Jeremy?
0: Well, all right, but the football was crap, wasn't it? Did you watch? Yeah.
1: I watched most of it. I did a brief interview in the middle, so missed our only goal.
0: Oh, brilliant. Well done.
1: But I saw both the Argentinian
0: ones.
1: Oh,
0: great.
1: Yeah.
0: I've banned people from talking about the fact they waved a flag. It's just typical Britain. It's just depressing. Now, we are going to talk about some serious stuff. OK, but we are also going to have a bit of fun, if that's all right with you, because it is so dark at the moment. We'll talk about security and MPs and bless her, the late, amazing Anne Widdecombe. But Keir Starmer yesterday, his final PMQs, it was very emotional. In fact, seeing so many sad, well, 400 sad Labour MPs standing and cheering from the rooftops, whilst thinking, sorry, I thought you just shafted him. I don't really understand that. His quote was, I left the country in a far better place than when I got here. What? She's shaking her head. What?
1: It's just not true. It's laughable if he didn't actually believe it. I think the poor man, and, you know, good luck to him in his next incarnation, no doubt off to some international job. But he's delusional. Have things got better in his time? No, they have not. And we all know it. We all feel it. Whether you want to look at employment, which is down, or unemployment, which is up, inflation, which is up, national debt, which is up, the migrant crisis, where he has clearly not smashed the gangs, legal migration's down a bit, but that's because of Rishi Sunak's plans. Everything is not better. An awful lot of things are a lot worse.
0: I know, and actually there was breaking news this morning. The economy grew by 0.1%. No, I mean, listen, there's much about the Tories at the end that I disagreed with and I felt let down with, but to have taken a majority the size that he did in Annunciata and to have been thrown out within 2 years says to me, and maybe he is all right underneath, maybe he loves his kids and it's just a bit boring and collected stamps and is a toolmaker's son, but essentially to me was not up to the job. And we are at a point in this country where several of the last prime ministers have not, as it turned out, been up to the job. We now look ahead. Well, I'm going to say look ahead. That's a slightly impressive way to describe it. We have Andy Burnham, a man who is, has been coronated, or will be, in what can only be described as the most effective political coup ever. He does not even have to, due to the way the Labour Party have done this, stand up in front of our elected representatives until the first week in September.
1: No, I think it's completely irresponsible and anti-democratic that the NEC timed it so that he would not have to face Parliament when he became Prime Minister. I think the Parliament should be held back on Monday.
0: Completely.
1: At least in order for him to face his fellow parliamentarians' questions. He's avoided press scrutiny. He's avoided public scrutiny. He's got no mandate at all except for the people of Makerfield, which is one constituency out of 650.
0: 24,927 votes mean that he enters... now, he might well be a successful Prime Minister, but if we strip it down, Annunciata, there are four things. We were talking about this the other day to lots of people about, I guess if you knocked on most doors in the United Kingdom, there would be four things that people would talk about. Stopping the boats, dealing with an energy price that kills consumers and business owners because of the refusal of this government to drill in the North Sea and cancel licences and actually, on the other hand, actively promote a net zero policy that costs billions and is pointless. A need to attack absolutely a welfare benefits budget that now outstrips what the Chancellor gets from people who actually work. What message does that send? And a wide-ranging, with judicial powers, inquiry on the biggest stain in our society, which is the grooming gang inquiry. And yet, do we think that Andy Burnham will do any of this? I don't. Not at all.
1: I don't. But also, we just don't know, because he hasn't answered any questions. He hasn't given any indication of what his direction of travel is. He's talked about nationalisation. He's talked about moving number 10 up north. Well, the civil servants will say moving number 10 to Manchester is going to be a disaster.
0: But that's just window dressing, isn't it? I mean, that's pointless.
1: It's incredibly expensive vanity project. Moving the same people to a different location is not going to transform the really terrible state that the running of this country is in. And a lot of that is down to the civil service not working as it should. But just moving its location isn't solving the problem. It's just expensive. And because he likes Manchester, they will get some investment in a building. But it's not much more than that.
0: I also look with trepidation, I suppose, at a man who I believe is a pure socialist, and socialists are very good at spending other people's money. When you promise, even now, to do what he's promised, I mean, we're talking about a wealth tax. And again, that's a very easy message to the working classes, isn't it? Oh, all the rich people, we're bloody well taxed them. No, no. We're talking about middle England. We're talking about people with aspiration. We're not talking about multi-millionaires. We're talking about people who have worked hard, made a career, saved a little bit, maybe bought a house, take their kids on a holiday a year, go out for a couple of meals. Middle England will be screwed, as it always is by the Labour Party, because essentially at the end of the day, and I'm old enough to remember the last socialist government, they only have one thing, and that's raising taxes. And we already have the highest taxation we've ever had in, what, 75 years in Anzio?
1: Yep, we do. And they love spending other people's money until it runs out. And historically, Labour's always run out of money because it doesn't work. And you hammer the middle classes because there's lots of them, and you take money off them and it actually raises some. In the meantime, you raise very, very little money from the richest, but you send them abroad so that there's no money coming in from them at all.
0: So narrow-minded.
1: It is an absolute disaster of an idea. And we're now in this sort of limbo of who might be the next Chancellor of the Exchequer. And we've got these runners and riders. It looks, we hope, like Ed Miliband has been ruled out.
0: I've got a theory. I don't know what you think. You'd know more than me at your organisation, the Brilliant Popular Conservatism. I think he's going to neuter him and give him one of the most impressive and yet meaningless, but I think he's going to make him Foreign Secretary, which means he's away. He seems that he's been promoted. He gets a grace and favour big house. He gets all the accolades, and that incompetent idiot would get to represent us in the world. I can see that. They're saying Mahmood will be Chancellor now. Wes Streeting as Home Secretary. I don't know. Yvette Cooper or Mrs. Balls, as I call her, I don't know. But I think they might neuter Miliband.
1: I would hope they will neuter Miliband, not least because of the shameful episode where Keir Starmer kept saying, I can't do that. It's down to the Energy Secretary, as though we didn't have a cabinet system with a prime minister who actually gets to call the shots. Ed Miliband has got far too big for his boots and is dangerous to this country. And it's not just the North Sea, but it's also fracking. And as you said, it's the billions that we're spending on renewables that aren't reliable. And we still need the backup of gas and nuclear. That his entire policy has been really terrible for this country.
0: How long do you give?
1: The most expensive energy in the world.
0: Couldn't disagree with you, Nancy. I had a final question. How long do you give Burnham? I reckon the gloss will come massively off by Christmas, genuinely, I believe.
1: We've seen he hasn't got the expected bounce. And I know he's not technically Prime Minister yet, but you would have expected it to start feeding through. He hasn't got the bounce from the World Cup, which I think they had really hoped for, because the feel-good factor, had we got into the final, had we won, would have been big, and he would have become Prime Minister the next day, and it would have no doubt rubbed off to some extent. He hasn't got either of those. His bounce so far is a lot smaller than Gordon Brown's was.
0: Oh, blimey. That's not a big bounce, then.
1: That had gone in within 6 months, despite the fact it was substantially larger.
0: Final question very quickly. Best Starmer moment. Mine is that when he went 5, 4, 3, 2, 1 for the Christmas tree. Was it the sausages for you? What was it?
1: Oh, the sausages was, I mean, it was a very serious subject and shouldn't have been funny, but by goodness, it was a brilliant slip of the tongue. And we're just never going to forget the toolmaker, are we?
0: You said it. So good to have you on. Thank you so much, Adi. We'll look forward to having you on next week. And Ansiata Rees-Mogg on Talk Breakfast. Thank you. Good morning, Michelle.
2: Hi, Jeremy. I think the best moment by far was when Starmer was absolutely ridiculed by Trump. Trump was sitting there going on about the mass immigration. We've got to get rid of that. And the drilling for North Sea oil and all the rest of it. And he was just sitting there. I mean, it was just brilliant. He was really, really slating every single thing that Starmer does and Starmer stands for. I mean, I thought that was absolutely wonderful. Anyway, have a good day. And we can always wait for the women to bring it home.
0: Oh, that's what my daughter said. It's true. The Lionesses have made the boys' team look utterly, utterly rubbish. We've got that clip. This was Starmer being, well, kicked another one round the back by Trump. Ever watch?
3: Wind needs massive subsidy. And you are paying in Scotland and in UK and all over the place where they have massive subsidies to have these ugly monsters all over the place. They also kill all your birds. You know, they wipe out. You know, it's interesting. If you shoot a bald eagle in the United States, they put you in jail for 5 years. And yet windmills knock out hundreds of them. They don't do anything. You explained that. So it's a very expensive energy. It's a very ugly energy. And we won't allow it in the United States.
4: So we believe in a mix. And obviously, oil and gas is going to be with us for a very long time. And that'll be part of the mix. But also wind, solar.
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20: He's now in Northampton as an accident has blocked the A45 Nen Valley Way, Ashford West, from the A43 and Lumber Tubs Way with queues back towards Billing. And it's slowing Winchester this morning as the A272 Spitfire Link Road remains closed on this morning's serious accident from the M3 at Junction 9 and the A31. And so length of delays clockwise on the M25 from this morning's accident. The entry slip road from Lakeside at Junction 31 remains closed. That's causing lengthy queues on the A13 heading back through Wellington and Tilbury Docks.
14: Just Talk with 28 Day Matured Conversation. Across the UK, have you got the guts for talk? The home of common sense. This is Talk.
0: Welcome back, 3 minutes to 10. So Mark Dolan here from 10 o'clock. Ian Collins from 1 and Kev O'Sullivan from 4 on Drive Time. One final voice note. Wayne, good morning.
8: He's going home, he's going home, he's going. Starmer's going home. Everyone remembers freezing Nan and all those farmers' tears. Yes, we do. Unions cheered. We know they can't count down from five, and all Mandelson lies. Don't forget Lord Alley's ties. And so many nicknames, two tier, three gear, never hear. Starmer thinks he done well. He done 2 out of 4. Only 15 U-turns.
0: That sounded, and I appreciate this, very much like my first two marriages. They started well and ended rather miserably. Mark Dolan, good morning.
10: Good morning.
0: Unshaven, rushed in like you some said. What's going on?
10: Well, as I've basically thrown in the towel. We've got no leadership in this country.
0: No. On the pitch, unshaven, baggy-eyed look is because you watched the football, carried on drinking, you're as depressed as the rest of us.
10: Of course I did. I drowned my sorrows. Listen, the country needs leadership in number 10 and on the football pitch, and to the RGs as well. It's outrageous, isn't it? Can Britain afford Burnhamism? Oh. I don't think we can.
0: You mean Andy Vermin? The manicured Mancunian, who's a Scouser, by the way. Can we just get that in? He's not even from bloody Manchester.
10: You're so right.
0: Astonishing show this morning. Thank you so much indeed for all of your input, because when you do ring and talk, it gives me so much more time to work out what's coming next. Mark is here. If you'd like to be on his show, 03444991000. You can send your text to 87222. Those voice notes on the same number. Ian Collins from 1, Kev O'Sullivan in his dirty socks. I'm joking from 4. We're going home because we live there. We'll see you back here tomorrow morning, 6 o'clock. It's at your place. But stand by. MD Lanky is next. Ta-ra.
14: Talk. News. 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On the hour. Headlines.
11: Reform UK's first woman MP has told Talk her son asked her to step down over concerns about politician safety. Sarah Pochin says she's committed to the movement and won't resign despite growing fears over MP security following the death of Anne Widdecombe.
21: I'm doing this and I will never be silenced and I'll never stop because I so believe in what I'm doing. But the one thing that does upset me is when my family get involved. And yeah, you know, my eldest son actually has said, Mum, please stop. Why would you take the risk? But I'll never stop, and they know that.
11: Meanwhile, Reform's London mayoral candidate Leila Cunningham told Talk she needs 24-hour private security. Leader Nigel Farage is meeting with the committee responsible for politician safety later, after he revealed he's received hundreds of death threats this year. Argentina could face financial punishment after posing with a provocative banner following their victory over England in last night's World Cup semi-final. The flag was held by several players and read the Falkland Islands are Argentine, a breach of FIFA rules for its political messaging. Meanwhile, Thomas Tuchel says he'll stay on until the Euros 2028 despite England's World Cup dream ending in heartbreak. The Three Lions were on the cusp of reaching their first men's final in the tournament since 1966, but lost 2-1 in Atlanta. Elsewhere, British Steel is now under public ownership. The government says the move is essential to production at the Scunthorpe site to protect the company's future and defence and infrastructure projects. Here's the business secretary, Peter Kyle.
22: It is value for money for the British public, but we need to make sure that this business moves forward, it modernises, but also is available to produce this critical infrastructure produce.
11: Sir Keir Starmer insists the UK's cast iron support for Ukraine will continue under his successor. The outgoing leader is making his final trip to the country as Prime Minister. That's the latest.
14: Talk. News. Update.
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10: I'm Mark Dolan. You are listening to Talk, the home of common sense, in for the brilliant Julia Hartley Brewer. And where to start? Gotcha! Argentina do a number on England, and as a nation mourns yet another lost opportunity to lift the World Cup, should the manager go? What do we think? Did Tuchel mess up? Meanwhile, the United Kingdom gets a new gaffer in Andy Burnham as he's preparing his squad for power, with Shabana Mahmood reportedly leaving the Home Office and going into number 11 as Chancellor. Does this mean that Burnham will be softer on immigration in order to please those left-wing Labour MPs? Meanwhile, Ed Miliband is expected to become Foreign Secretary. Does that spell the end for Britain's net zero experiment? And we're told that the former Greater Manchester Mayor is ready to ask the public to pay ever higher taxes in order to fund a socialist spending spree. So my question to you this morning at 3 minutes past 10 is a simple one. Will Burnham break Britain? Can the country afford this man in number 10? I don't know, so you've got to help me. My phone number is 0344 499 1000. Kieran is taking your calls today. The brilliant Mark is pressing the buttons. The amazing Ted is the executive producer and directing our TV output, Jana. So if you want to see the show, head over to YouTube, search Talk, and up we pop live in the studio. I'm delighted to welcome the political editor of The Critic, Henry Hill. Good morning, Henry.
1: Good morning.
10: Or is it a good morning? Because there is a theme emerging here, whether it's on the football pitch or in number 10, a lack of leadership.
1: It was crushing, wasn't it? I mean, you know, the terrible thing is, as you may know, I'm not a massive football person. I'm very much one of those, like, World Cup is about it for me. And even I knew, oh no, don't do that thing where you just start playing incredibly defensively against an incredibly aggressive team with an excellent... Like, if I know this, there are things in the ocean that the sun never reaches that know this. And yet, apparently, the manager doesn't know it.
10: Yeah.
1: And it's baffling.
10: You're so right. I think the only positive of England not winning last night, and there aren't many, is we've avoided the Sir Keir Starmer congratulatory tweet at lifting the cup. And we've also avoided Andy Burnham capitalising on it and saying, you see, I'm Prime Minister and we've already won the World Cup.
1: I mean, I suppose so. It's an interesting question about whether or not there would actually be an uplift.
10: There would have been articles in The Guardian about a golden new era for the country. What a coincidence. Andy Burnham's come in, well, and we've lifted the World Cup.
1: I think as patriots, it's our responsibility to cheer for the England team, even if a Labour Prime Minister might get to say something nice about it. But the origin of this idea that there would be a big political uplift from the World Cup is actually just Harold Wilson whinging. that if England had won a competition they didn't win, he might have done better. And so I don't know how much it's actually true, because voters will obviously come back to the cost of living crisis and higher taxes and everything else. But no, it was heart-wrenching, to be honest.
10: It was. And before we get on to the important issue of politics,
1: yeah,
10: what about the gaffer? Should he go? Thomas Tuchel, £8 million a year, I'm told.
1: I suppose my first thing would just be, I just want an explanation, right? Because I don't know enough about, and it's very easy for somebody like me, and I'm always conscious of this as a commentator, who doesn't have an important technical job, to be like, well, I reckon they should do this, that, and the other, and it's really obvious what they should do.
10: It's so, never stopped me. Don't knock it till you've tried it.
1: I really just...
10: Armchair expert.
1: I would absolutely just want to know from him what he was thinking, right? Because if he seems to be doing well for some of the other games, maybe, I don't know enough about football to know, but my suspicion is, if you... Britain, England has done this so many times, right? So many times in competitions, it has gone out the same way. It's had that same critical failure of nerve. And it's like, if you can't learn from that history, what are you bringing to the table?
10: Well, are we a semi-final team? Do we need to just accept our place in the football hierarchy? And are there parallels with the country? Does Britain think it's better than it is?
1: I mean, honestly, I reckon...
10: Are we a mid-table nation?
1: I reckon the year that we accepted that we were a semi-final team is the year we'd win. Because that... No, seriously, because...
10: Expectations.
1: That sports psychology is incredibly important, and that pressure... If you were like, no, we're a semi-final team, we've made it to a semi-final, just play your hearts out, boys, we've done what we needed to do. That would be a completely different England team to the one that we eventually got. And I reckon they'd do better.
10: Well, Britain is going to get a new gaffer in Andy Burnham, and he's ready to ask the British people to pay higher taxes. Be afraid, be very afraid.
1: Yeah, and you know, I was going to say the worst thing, but he's going to ask to pay a bit more, right? This is the way he's phrased it, this phrase cutesy, a bit more. And I think a bit more's not going to do anything, right? Mm. Even if you and I are, you know, on the right, support lower taxes, but even if you're a lefty and you support higher taxes, structurally, you would need much higher taxes. There was a new report out the other day, you know, being like, okay, if you wanted a European level of spending, how much tax would Britain need to pay? It's a lot more tax, and it's a lot more tax on average earners. I don't think that's what Andy Burnham's talking about. Andy Burnham is like Sir Keir Starmer. He's going to try and find a couple of wheezes, a couple of easy targets, you know, landlords, very high earners, and he's going to try and squeeze more money out of them. It's not going to work, because those groups are very, very sensitive and they're not big enough. It's not going to generate enough revenue, but it is going to suck a little bit more juice out of the economy.
10: And what about Burnham in number 10? Will we be surprised by his performance? Could we be underestimating Burnham?
1: Well, we could be. Any number of things is possible.
10: Because it's a great unknown, isn't it?
1: Well, it's not that unknown. He was a not particularly good minister, which is why he failed in his first leadership bid. And his role at Manchester Mayor is mostly symbolic and representational. The really gritty work that's made Manchester what it is was done by Sir Richard Lees and other people on the council side of the question. Mm. Now, I think the single biggest contraindicator for the health of the Burnham government is the fact they're already briefing against each other. You'll have seen this, was it yesterday when you had, or the day before when you heard the allies of Andy Burnham are saying they think they've done enough to stop Ed Miliband becoming Chancellor. And it's like, you're not even in yet. If you're already trying to bounce your boss into a decision by leaking to the press, that is a terrible sign. Take it from the Conservatives. We're very familiar with this process. That normally starts happening once you're losing.
10: You are right about that, and it's not a good sign, is it? Well, I think he's a preening narcissist, Andy Burnham, and I think he'll be found out in office within days, and I think that he will accelerate our national decline. There will not be a Labour government at the next election. My problem is, will there be a United Kingdom? Henry, let's talk specifics. Let's get down to brass tacks. Can we talk about immigration? Shabana Mahmood likely to leave the Home Office, one of the few effective ministers in this government. Does this send a signal that Burnham is going to be softer on immigration?
1: Probably. This is the problem with our sort of attention deficit political cycle now, right? Because Shabana Mahmood is an effective Secretary of State, at least, you know, relative to other members of the Labour government. But on the other hand, she's never left in post long enough to do anything, right?
10: Yeah.
1: So she was in justice, and she did some good work on prisons. Not nearly enough to solve the prisons crisis, but she'd started to do some good work on prisons. So she immediately gets moved to the Home Office, and now Labour is having to talk about letting people out of prison, because, of course, the prisons crisis isn't solved. Then she starts to do some good, controversial in the Labour circles, work on immigration. And so it's like, well, what are we going to do now? What's the next thing? We're going to make her Chancellor. I do think it will almost certainly mean that her immigration reforms get watered down. She's basically the only person in the Cabinet who really supports
10: And these reforms are outstanding. And this show and this station is not an echo chamber. Mm. If Labour do good things, I will congratulate them. And for those that might have forgotten, Shabana Mahmood, outgoing Home Secretary, has decided to double the length of time that you qualify for indefinite leave to remain, based upon three criteria: an excellent command of the English language, the absence of a criminal record, and you must be economically productive. Fantastic policies. Burnham moves her out, and all of that is undone.
1: And you know, the thing is,
10: this is not a good omen, Henry.
1: It's not a good omen.
10: And you come in this morning, you're trying to cheer me up.
1: I know.
10: With your sunny demeanour and that little twinkle in your eye.
1: I'm doing my best.
10: But this isn't working.
1: So and you know, the terrible thing is, even if Shabana Mahmood turned out to be a brilliant Chancellor, and there's actually not much evidence that she's thought much about economic policy,
10: she doesn't want the job.
1: She couldn't save more money than she is saving with her ILR reforms. Like, it's tens of billions
10: any
1: in welfare payments.
10: Any Chancellor would love that policy.
1: Exactly, right? You'd think so. Maybe that's how this works, right? You know, Chancellor, most powerful position in government, you get to control every other department's purse strings. Maybe there's a 4D chess world where Shabana Mahmood is suddenly like, well, actually, departments that don't subscribe to the new all-government anti-immigration plan don't get any money. Maybe, but I don't think that's going to happen.
10: No, I think it's a real worry. And it's my understanding that Shabana Mahmood wanted to stay in the Home Office. So not only are we likely going to see a softer position on immigration, which the country and our society can ill afford, we're likely to see political chaos too, because you've got government ministers that are being given jobs that they don't want.
1: I mean, and you know, Ed Miliband.
10: This is a hot mess.
1: Ed Miliband won't have wanted to move from the environment either. And sometimes it's a sign of strength when
10: I'd like to remove him from the environment. I put him on a Caribbean island at taxpayers' expense.
1: I mean, you know, there are worse fates, right? But I think
10: imagine Ed Miliband in a grass skirt, but that's another story.
1: It's too early in the morning. It's too early in the morning to drop that kind of thing on people. Look, to some extent, it's a sign of strength that a prime minister can put people where he wants them. When you've got ministers able to refuse being moved, that is an absolutely terrible sign. But yeah, it is a sign of the incoherence. You know, Andy Burnham is supposed to have been waiting for the premiership. You know, we're hearing about the 100 days they've been planning this. And he's not made his mind up about any of the senior positions. That strongly suggests that there is no plan, there's no vision, there's no like prearranged team. He doesn't know who he's putting in what role. That is a terrible, terrible omen. And it would be, and someone would say this isn't a partisan point, it would be exactly the same for a Tory, an incoming Tory Prime Minister, if ever we have one of those again. If you have a plan, then you have people that have signed up to that plan, and you know at least who your Chancellor is going to be, you know at least who your Home Secretary is going to be. If you don't know any of those things days before you enter office, that is just a weird position to be in.
10: It's a real worry. Now, Foreign Secretary is a very, very nice position, isn't it? Because you travel the world on a posh jet and you have afternoon tea with ambassadors and prime ministers and presidents. It's very ceremonial. Given that we haven't got a military, there's not much else that a foreign secretary does other than glad handing and representing the country overseas. So it's a plum job. But again, it's not the job that Ed Miliband wants, because he wants net zero times 100.
1: He does. And it's going to be an interesting power struggle. You forgot, of course, we merged the Department for International Aid into the Foreign Office. So actually, you are responsible for sponsoring boy bands in West Africa.
10: Do you mean the Ethiopian Spice Girls?
1: Yeah, yes,
10: I'm
1: exactly.
10: A big fan of them, actually.
1: Okay, well, fair enough. Well, in which case, surely you believe as a free marketeer that they'd be commercially successful.
10: No, they're very, very good. Yeah. But the scary spice, the Ethiopian scary spice is properly scary.
1: Okay.
10: I'll spare you the details.
1: It is a very plum gig because these days when you've got, it used to be a more substantial position because the Prime Minister simply didn't do as much of it. But now the Prime Minister goes through nearly every. When was the last time there was a major international conference and the Prime Minister sent the Foreign Secretary?
10: Absolutely right.
1: It just doesn't happen.
10: Because the Prime Minister wants the plaudits of being overseas, the international figure.
1: Well, it's increasingly just reassuring. You know, you see this every time with a Prime Minister as their career goes on. You know, they start out like, we're going to do domestic policy, we're going to be here in Parliament. And by the end of it, they're like, oh my God, I just want to motorcade and lots of other leaders who hate their voters too. Like, we can gather in some sunny place and discuss whatever it is. So it is a very plum gig, but of course, this is going to be a shadow hanging over Andy Burnham, because Andy Burnham, he's liked rather than respected, right? I think he's got Boris Johnson's biggest flaw, which is Boris Johnson needed to be liked. And so,
10: fatal in politics.
1: Absolutely.
10: And the willingness not to be liked is a political superpower. I will give you Winston Churchill, Margaret Thatcher, and probably, love him or hate him, Nigel Farage.
1: Exactly. Right. Or even to an extent. Actually, I was going to try and think of a Labour leader, but I actually can't think of one, because Tony Blair, although he was very effective, he did have that need to be liked most
10: Correct.
1: Of the time. Although it did start to go, he got that more messianic phase by the end, but that was hardly his most effective period. But Ed Miliband remains the most popular member of the cabinet with Labour members, and that is going to potentially be a big problem for Andy Burnham, because as we've seen, these Labour MPs, they are not disciplined. If they decide that Andy is not for them anymore, they can start sinking his agenda.
10: Most definitely. Folks, a simple question for you this morning, 03444991000. Will Andy Burnham break Britain? Can we afford Burnham in number 10?
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13: 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Travel trouble.
20: There's still lengthy delays this morning, actually clockwise on the M25 from this morning's accident. Repair works are still closing the entry slip road from Lakeside at junction 31. That's affecting all the surrounding routes, particularly the A13 heading through Wennington. And Longquay's now heading towards Northampton, actually west on the A45 Nen Valley Way. An accident blocking the carriageway around the A43 Lumber Tubs Way, congestion back towards Billing. And care needed in Glasgow, actually east on the M8. A shed load partially blocking the carriageway approaching Fruit Market at junction 14.
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10: This from Tony in Marchwood. Good morning, Mark, and hello, Henry. Is Andy Burnham really playing his cards that close to his chest? Or is it that he just hasn't got a clue what to do? And listen, I want to get to this conversation about Andy Burnham as Prime Minister. Are we underestimating him, or will he break Britain? Let's talk about net zero, because, of course, the great mastermind of net zero within the Labour movement is Ed Miliband, Henry Hill. He goes to the Foreign Office. Does that spell the end for Britain's net zero experiments?
1: No. No, it doesn't. I mean, it is... There is going to be, and there already is, a profound tension in the heart of this Labour government, just as there has been for Starmer's. On the one hand, they are very committed ideologically to net zero and to Ed Miliband's particular vision of net zero. On the other hand, they need growth. They don't just need growth because it is, in the abstract, a good thing to have. They need it because it makes all of the difficult problems go away. If you have growth, that means you have extra revenue, which you can spend on, you know, giving away things to your voters. You can also borrow against that future revenue, giving you... So it's politics on easy mode, right? But now, what's the easiest way to get growth? It is have lower-end domestic energy bills. It is drill for the oil and gas in your territorial waters, even if you export it, because it turns out exports are brilliant for the economy.
10: Most
1: right?
10: definitely.
1: And so we already hear Andy Burnham umming and ahhing about maybe changing his mind on drilling, but I think it's going to be like pulling teeth. I think that every single time Chancellor Shabana Mahmood wants to try and get a pro-growth policy at the expense of net zero, there is going to be another fight, another row. We'll have more briefings from Ed Miliband and Ed Miliband's allies, and it's going to destabilise this government.
10: Now, I'm torn about whether this is good news or bad news for Ed Miliband. It's a more senior position, being Foreign Secretary. It gives you an elevated status and possibly makes him an heir apparent for the leadership.
1: Mm.
10: And you also get a lovely big house. Is it called Chevening?
1: It is called Chevening.
10: Yeah, and it's a right fancy schmancy house. It's up there with Chequers, isn't
1: Absolutely.
10: It?
1: Absolutely.
10: Which I understand that they always enjoy having when they are Foreign Secretary, one of the perks of the job. But you can't help but feel like it's also a demotion, that it's putting Ed Miliband in his place, saying, look, we can't trust you with the economy as Chancellor because you're far too left-wing, and actually we're cooling a little on net zero, partly because the left-wing trade unions don't like it.
1: I think the phrase is kicked upstairs for what happened. Now,
10: didn't it happen to Boris Johnson under the leadership of Theresa May when she gave him Foreign Secretary in order to basically get rid of him and send him out of the country?
1: It's basically like a big box of toys, right? It's like, okay, you get a nice big house, you get lots of foreign travel, you get motorcades, all of this kind of exciting things. Please just don't cause any trouble. It's exile, functionally.
10: Yeah. And have no input, really, on the UK political project.
1: Exactly. And I think that, you know, I disagree profoundly with Ed Miliband, but I do credit him with being somebody who genuinely has a vision for a big area of domestic policy and wants to see it through. And so actually, I think he will not be pleased with this move at all. But that doesn't mean the end of his influence. Now, if you look at why the briefings we're getting about why he didn't make Chancellor, the interesting thing is that they're saying it's not necessarily that he's not trusted on the economy, it's that the party hasn't forgiven him for losing in 2015. Now, and I think at this point, genuinely, it doesn't look like he wants to be Labour leader again. I'm gutted. I got him at 40-1 to be the next Labour leader. It would have almost made up for England losing if that had happened. But alas, so I don't think he is going to be an heir apparent. But he can, in his position as the most popular member of the cabinet, continue to cause an absolute headache. And I think that we're probably, if we are going to have a decisive break from the net zero agenda, it's going to require an almighty row that hasn't happened yet.
10: Is there going to be a tension between Andy Burnham, who identifies as being on the left of the party? There's talk of wealth taxes. He's saying that he's ready to ask Brits to pay more tax. He wants to invest in public services, which of course means more borrowed billions. And a chancellor in Shabana Mahmood, who is more economically dry and on the right of the party. Is that a conflict point waiting to happen, do you think?
1: Probably. In fairness, we don't know an awful lot about Shabana Mahmood's economic policy. We know a lot more about her. She's established her reputation on law and order. Mm. And there's not really much evidence that she has developed thoughts about the economy.
10: Does it figure that she would be more economically dry?
1: That is my suspicion.
10: It's a Venn diagram, isn't it?
1: Because these things do tend to go together, as you say. And I think there's simply a hard-headedness about some of this, because, of course, I think that if you're Shabana Mahmood, given the way that she's approached other areas of government, she's probably the kind of person who would say, OK, Andy, if you want to do the left-wing approach to the public finances, we can do that. What's going to be needed is a massive increase in taxes on ordinary working people. You cannot do this with a wealth tax. You cannot do this by hitting a few easy targets. We tried that under the last government. You are going to need to go to the average British worker who is already feeling overtaxed, who is already in the depths of a cost of living crisis, whose housing costs are spiralling, whose energy costs are spiralling, and you need to tell them that you need to ask them for a lot more money in tax.
10: Most definitely. And that won't happen. Good luck with that. Exactly. Politically, very difficult. Keir Starmer, I have left Britain in a better place. In other news, there is a pig flying outside this window, and it's a magnificent bit of a piece of swine. Absolutely. I mean, seriously, what do you make of Starmer's legacy? What is Starmer's legacy, Henry Hill?
1: So, legacies are things that unfold over time. And so actually, I think it's quite difficult at this point to tell us exactly what it is, because we know what he wants it to be. He has been shoveling legislation out of the door on the basis of his legacy, the social media ban and everything else. Now, we don't know how that's going to play out. We don't know what other things are going to follow from that. Broadly speaking, I think that anything that a prime minister passes explicitly as a legacy thing should just be repealed. Your legacy is what you do in office. It's not a group of things you do at the end so that you're remembered properly.
10: Yeah.
1: I think he's just going to be remembered, if he's remembered at all, as just a missed opportunity, right? There are lots of prime ministers like him in the long history of the office, in for a couple of years, weren't up to the moment, disappeared. He threw away what fiscal room he had when he came in 2024. He spent 2 years pointlessly hiking taxes, giving in to the public sector unions. We're now 2 years further into a massive public accounts crisis,
10: yeah,
1: which is going to be harder and harder to solve. Did he make any of these things incomparably worse? Like, no. He basically didn't arrest... He refused to make any of the difficult decisions that are causing this problem. And to the extent that he did, because he had been a complete coward about it in the general election and not put any of it in his manifesto, he allowed his backbenchers to break his authority over a trivial $5 billion in welfare cuts.
10: Yeah, I think that's exactly right. I mean, it's my view that his legacy is having made everything worse. So our society is more divided. Illegal immigration has not ended and, in fact, ratcheted up. Energy bills higher than ever on his watch, and of course an economy which is in free fall, you know, and this seems to be his great legacy, and the only thing he's interested in doing is pulling levers like social media bans. And of course he will always talk about lifting children out of poverty by removing the two-child benefit cap, but that was a policy he said that we shouldn't do and couldn't afford before the last election. So his great legacy is a policy that he didn't want to do.
1: Exactly, and it's also one that's not supported by the majority of the British public, because it creates an unfairness between working households and households on welfare. But it's a bit like David Cameron. If you ask David Cameron what's the great thing that he did, and he'll say gay marriage. Now, he at least supported gay marriage, but it was a thing that half his party was in absolute revolt about, and it's interesting that he doesn't pick anything that you'd say might fall more in the sort of squarely conservative side.
10: Well, I mean, I would say that the legacy of the coalition years was bringing a country on the brink of economic meltdown into viability again, into the black, with, I think, debt as percentage of GDP was 10% when he became prime minister, and it was 2% at the end of that five-year term. Not too bad. We would take that now, of course, but we're in a worse state, aren't we, notwithstanding the great efforts of Rachel Reeves. By the way, where's she going to go?
1: We don't actually know. At least I've not seen anything about where Rachel Reeves is going off the top of my head, unless I'm just drawing a complete...
10: Could she exit the cabinet, do you think?
1: She could. It would be brutal. And I think that given that what we've seen of Burnham so far is that, one, he's not really like that anyway, and two, he's bringing back people who left for worse things. You know, he's bringing back somebody who left over an expenses scandal and all sorts of other things. I think that she'll be found something, but I don't know what.
10: Police have arrested a man for threatening to kill the Reform UK leader Nigel Farage, according to The Telegraph. The suspect, who's described himself as a terrorist on social media, warned Mr. Farage, "I am going to shoot you in the head if you win." Of course, we are still processing the horror of Anne Widdecombe's murder. Meanwhile, Zia Yusuf, who is, of course, Reform UK's Home Affairs spokesperson, has said Reform UK will introduce around-the-clock security for all MPs if it wins the next general election. Is that the right thing to do?
1: I think it would probably be better to have a system that was much more responsive than now, but is still based on active intelligence and response to threats. Because otherwise, one, it's going to be extremely expensive, but two, a big part of our democracy is the fact that you, any voter, you can go to a constituency surgery and your MP will be there in a village hall or a sports centre with nobody but a parliamentary assistant, and you can go and talk to them about anything, right? They don't have an armoured car, they don't have a motorcade, they don't have outriders, you're not going through a metal detector. And having seen the growth of all of those things around Parliament, you know, there's now a wall of steel around the House of Commons that there wasn't when I was growing up, I think it would be a shame if we ended up putting MPs behind that barrier.
10: Well, I think you're right, and I think it changes the fabric of our politics. Henry, brilliant to see you.
1: Thank you.
10: More power to you as the political editor of The Critic magazine, which is a cracking read. Lots more to come. England leave the World Cup in the semi-final stage, beaten by Argentina. What went wrong? I'll be asking Talk Sport star Max Scott next.
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10: England go out of the World Cup in the semi-finals to Argentina. What a sad story. What went wrong? Who better to ask than Max Scott, TalkSport star and legendary reporter. Of course, regular host of the Weekend Breakfast show on TalkSport as well. Good morning. Or is it a good morning, Max?
0: No, it's a terrible morning, but good morning nonetheless. Look, last night was a capitulation of epic proportions, and all stemming from, in my opinion, the opinion of the vast majority or all TalkSport callers, the TalkSport pundits, Thomas Tuchel's tactical decisions ruined the game. England were 1-0 ahead with a better team, had nullified all of the threats from Argentina. They hadn't had a shot in the first half. And we scored in the 55th minute. And the strange thing that Thomas Tuchel managed to do is make a goal the catalyst for England's demise.
10: Yeah.
0: And in taking off Anthony Gordon, the goal scorer, the quickest player on the pitch, the most direct threat in that game for a defender, I think psychologically sent a message to the England players of, we're going to park the bus, we're going to hang off the goalpost and just hope to all hopes that Argentina don't score. And in doing so, and in retreating so cowardly, what we did was we gave Argentina the ball that they had very little of for the entirety of the game. We allowed Lionel Messi the freedom of Atlanta, and in doing so, gave them too many opportunities, capitulated, conceded two late goals, and our World Cup dream is over. So all of this, for my money, Mark, sorry, is on Thomas Tuchel.
10: And a lot of people are saying on TalkSport that Tuchel was employed to be the guy that gets this across the line, and to be brave and to not capitulate and decide to protect a lead, that he wasn't that kind of manager, and that's exactly what he did.
0: And the irony here, you're absolutely right, the irony is that in one of his first interviews as England manager, he said that the England of Gareth Southgate in the Euro 2024 final were too afraid of getting knocked out, and rather than being excited about winning. Now, you could hold up a mirror to Thomas Tuchel. That's exactly what his team demonstrated yesterday. And it's not through fault of the players. I've been skimming international media to understand the response from outside this country. And none of it is about Harry Kane or Jude Bellingham or the stars of this England team. It's all about the collapse and the mentality of this England side. And I must say, because I've been coming on to Talk now for the last 5 weeks during this World Cup and saying that Thomas Tuchel has the tactical acumen to take this England side further. And I genuinely believed and had hoped that he would. I didn't believe that he would be so cowardly as he was yesterday. And the same mistakes that we had under Gareth Southgate have characterised that performance last night, and it is a crying shame because this Argentina side were not better than England. If we'd have got knocked out by France or Spain in a semi-final, you could understand it because they're better teams. But this Argentina side isn't.
10: They've got a couple of stars.
0: Yes, that's it. But we nullified those stars, and we were better than that team on paper and for the vast majority of that game until Thomas Tuchel said, you know what, boys, park the bus, and gave them the space. And we bent over and had our bellies tickled.
10: Now, as you know, goals change games. And as you say, looking back on it, the worst thing we could have done by the looks of it was to have actually scored. Are we underestimating the extent to which Argentina changed because of that goal? Are we glossing over that? That if a team goes a goal down, suddenly the shackles are off and they've got nothing to lose. Is that an argument?
0: There is an element of that. But I think what we did is,
10: because they got their tails up immediately, didn't they?
0: We poured fuel on the fire.
10: Right.
0: There was no bravery. Everybody sat back. What they should have done is allowed their defenders to defend and give them and then give the midfield an outlet. There was so much space available from the Argentina side. We had them exactly where we wanted. You know, invite the pressure, but leave your midfielders where they are, leave your attackers where they are, and when you inevitably get the ball back, just carry on playing. And it was just, they were fear-stricken. They were sort of, you know, what's the phrase? A rabbit in the headlights is exactly what they were. And of course, when Argentina conceded, they were going to put attacking players on. But you've got to hold your nerve, particularly if, as Thomas Tuchel, the manager, has done, particularly if you've said the problem for England has been that they've been afraid in these moments. Well, you have created an environment in making three defensive substitutions, taking off Declan Rice, Premier League winning midfielder, taking off Anthony Gordon, who's just been signed by Barcelona and scored in a World Cup semi-final against your arch nemesis. Like, when you take those players off, you create an environment where the players then become afraid, and the players then feel, well, all we have to do is defend now, because there's no outlets anymore. And so all of this is on Thomas Tuchel, and there are many people out there that are frustrated that he is still in a job that pays him £5 million a year. Such

0: watch England against Mexico and then go to work in the morning. And these are the people that it impacts. For, you know, football transcends. It's not just 11 millionaires on a pitch kicking a ball around. It represents the pride of a nation. And what, particularly in a time where it's incredibly unfashionable to be proud of your country, where it's incredibly, against the grain to be proud of the St. George's flag. That all goes out the window in a World Cup. And there's this genuine sense of cohesion. There's this genuine sense that we're together in this, right? Regardless of political outlook, regardless of what's your socioeconomic circumstances, there is a sense of national pride that's a beautiful thing. And when you feel that you've been let down or you've been sold a lie by the manager, which is, we're going to be brave, we're going to take it to our opponents, we're not going to be afraid of getting knocked out, we're going to go for it. And when you're sold a lie, ultimately, you have an absolute right to voice your opinion. And all of it has been, to me in person, around London Bridge today, and on the airwaves on TalkSport, has been, that is, as I've said several times, a capitulation, and Thomas Tuchel needs to go.
1: And why did Tuchel make that fatal error? Because he's a decorated manager, he's a top gaffer, he's won everything you can win in football outside of the international game. So why did he make this move, do you think?
0: I think he lost his bottle. I think it's as simple as that. I think he bottled it. And the strange thing is, speaking to TalkSport after the game, he said he had no regrets. Well, I'm sorry, Thomas, that's not good enough, because you've lost a game that you shouldn't have lost against a side, by the way, who have, I just think, been incredibly distasteful in their, you know, their use of sort of chants about the Falklands, bringing on that sort of the sign, which essentially can be translated as "the Falklands belongs to Argentina,"
1: booing the anthem, and of course of the dirty play on the pitch.
0: Well, crikey Moses, it was the dirtiest tactics we've seen, and the referee let the vast majority of it go. So the whole thing was a crying shame, and I thought the tone of it completely brought down whether it's the sort of Argentinian government who've been fanning the flames of hatred towards Britain, whether it's the players who've sort of played into this sort of quite nasty nationalistic element of the Argentinian football team, who are world champions and deserved world champions and have the greatest player we've ever seen grace a football pitch on their team. And for them to stoop so low, I think has been dreadful. And England fans, in the past, rightly, have been criticised for some of their behaviour when travelling. That's changed massively, but they carry with them this shadow and this reputation of being something which they're not anymore. The amount of arrests, I mean, I don't know what the numbers are from last night, because there have been clashes between Argentina and England fans, but only 20 England fans arrested out of tens of thousands across, you know, the whole continent of North America during this World Cup. And I think that the tone has been lowered massively by Argentina fans, by their players, by their government, and it's a crying shame that the beautiful game has been politicised in such a negative way. And I'm not saying here that there'll be England fans that have been at fault yesterday, getting involved in scraps. We are seeing reports of arrests being made. But that's just another edge to it, which makes it so sickening that they simply cannot let go of what was essentially an act of aggression on their part, which they lost in.
1: Correct.
0: And so that the whole thing leaves a sour taste in the mouth, whether it's from an Argentinian perspective or whether it's from what I believe to be incredibly poor decision-making from the manager, which he says he doesn't regret.
1: Oh, absolutely right. And you're right to add the historical context to this, because in the region of 250 servicemen died in the defence of the Falkland Islands, which is sovereign British territory. 99.8% of the islanders want to remain British. So
0: yes,
1: it's very, very important that we remember that. It is, however, common sense, is it not, to protect a lead? Would Tuchel not have got dog's abuse for not defending that lead and possibly rolling the dice and losing the other way?
0: There's a middle ground here. And Thomas Tuchel used this sort of analogy in his defence of his approach. He said, well, if I'd have brought three strikers on, then you'd have all criticised me. Well, Thomas, don't take us for fools. We know football far better than that. It's not either uber defensive or uber attacking. For example, why not, rather than put three defenders on in your substitutes, why not put two or one, and then bring on a Bukayo Saka, or bring on a Marcus Rashford much earlier rather than with 2 minutes to spare. So I think there's a middle ground that Thomas Tuchel could have achieved.

0: achieved, which would have protected the oncoming onslaught from the Argentinian attack, right? That would have done that appropriately, but would have given England more of an outlet in order to maintain possession, alleviate pressure, and potentially score on the counter-attack. There's a happy medium that Thomas Tuchel has refused to address, which is what is infuriating England fans.
1: And no regrets is a tone-deaf response. Actually, yes. It's an insult to the fans.
0: Without a doubt. You cannot say, having lost the most, for my money, historic game since 66... Mm. With all of the political stuff, with all of the hand of God stuff and the build-up and the players chanting about it, in all of that, you cannot say that you have no regrets because you've lost the game, the most historic game since 1966. So it's not washing with England fans. And I think unless there is a genuine, contrite apology, an admission that he made the same mistake as Gareth Southgate, then I don't think it's recoverable for Thomas Tuchel with the fans. The FA might stick with him,
1: right?
0: But I don't think that the fans going into the Euros, if he's still manager, are going to feel a genuine sense of optimism, which I did.
1: The fans yesterday. Must have confidence in the gaffer, just as the squad must have confidence in the gaffer. And I was shocked to see Jude Bellingham, who of course was a hero in this competition, played so well, responding to criticism from Tuchel about a previous performance. And he just said, whatever. Mm. So there wasn't exactly, you know, within the dressing room, it wasn't harmony either, was it?
0: I'm not sure.
1: Can you read too much into that?
0: I think that if a reporter doesn't put the full picture to Jude Bellingham after he's played 120 minutes, I think his response is justified. And I don't necessarily think that was a problem. However, after last night, Harry Kane and Mark Gahey have both come out and said, well, you can't win a game like that if you just sit back. And so I think we're seeing cracks potentially in how the players feel about what the message was from their manager when they had scored. And we've already seen two players come out and say, essentially, we didn't do the right thing. That came from the manager. Now, whether that is enough to create an irreparable relationship between England players and their manager, I'm not too sure. And the big question is, well, who else would come in? And there's very little, sort of, in terms of the talent pool. One of the biggest criticisms about the FA has been that they are not producing... they're producing top players, but coaches, they are not. There's Eddie Howe at Newcastle, who's under quite a bit of pressure. He could be an option. But is he going to win you a World Cup? Not so sure. Frank Lampard's just got Coventry promoted back to the Premier League. Top young manager, top English world-class player in his day. Is he experienced enough? I'm not so sure. Pep Guardiola is available. Now, whether or not he would manage England is one thing, but you could go to him with a big offer and he might take it. There's questions about if you sack Tuchel, well, who next?
1: Yeah, well, that's exactly right. Do you think people power could be enough to see him lose his job?
0: No. I don't think that... The FA have really sort of put their flag down with Thomas Tuchel. Mm. And until yesterday, had sort of been quite impressive with his communication, with the messaging that he gives, his honesty, fans appreciate. But there's something about last night and how wimpish and limp-wristed that was, that feels right now. Maybe it's the emotion, and I'm a passionate England fan, so maybe I'll calm down in a couple of days' time. But there's something unforgivable about the way that England capitulated. I'm not quite sure it's salvageable for Tuchel from the fans' perspective.
1: And then we'll go rapid fire, if we can. Quite an easy draw. So therefore, our first big test was the semi-final,
0: yeah.
1: Which we failed.
0: Yes, we failed it. Gareth Southgate got us to this position. Thomas Tuchel's job was to win a semi-final, get to our first final since 66, and then maybe go and win it, and he failed.
1: Harry Kane, he's going to be at the Euros, isn't he? But will this have been his last World Cup, do you think?
0: I think it will have, yeah.
1: Which is a crying shame.
0: I was just going to say, it's a crying shame. It's a great shame. Mm. And that was one of my thoughts yesterday when I went and sat on Peckham Rye Common under a tree, unable to speak to my partner because I was so upset. And I just thought, this was the opportunity for the greatest striker that this country has ever produced, for my money.
1: Wow.
0: That I don't think he's going to get another opportunity. And if he does, he's not going to be the same player.
1: And do we overestimate our ability as a footballing nation? Are we just a quarter or semi-final team?
0: The evidence would say yes. but the hope and the passion and the love for your country makes you believe that it's possible. And that's what hope is, it, you know, the painful inevitability of hope.
1: Well, I can tell you who won the World Cup already. And it was TalkSport, because I have been glued to the network. It's been sensational. Your stuff has been brilliant. And of course, you know, the breakfast team, everyone, there's too many people to mention. Adrian Durham, out there in the United States at the helm with all the amazing anchoring work that he's done. But TalkSport have smashed it.
0: Thank you, Mark.
1: And of course, we're going to have great coverage of the final.
0: Yeah, as ever, TalkSport, the place to listen to that Spain-Argentina final. And after last night, viva España.
1: Yeah, too right. Listen, great job. More power to you. Lovely to meet you properly,
0: yeah, you
1: Max.
0: Too.
1: Max Scott, TalkSport reporter. Are you on air this weekend?
0: No, I've got a break. I've been non-stop for the last 5 weeks, so I'm having a weekend.
1: And you can enjoy the final and not have the stress of worrying about England. Fantastic. Folks, what went wrong? Should Tuchel go? More to come. 0344-499-1000. This is Talk.
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2: 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Signal. Drive. Talk. Travel trouble.
10: A closure and long delays for the clockwise side of the M25. The entry slip road to Lakeside and Purfleet is closed, causing long delays. It's whilst emergency resurfacing repairs continue after an accident. Delays are to the A13 back to Wennington, as well as back to the Tilbury Docks Junction. It's very slow throughout Purfleet as traffic diverts. Emergency services are also blocking the A1306 arterial road towards the M25. I'm Hannah Cox.
2: Turn on, tune in, speak out. A double dose of reality across the UK, the home of common sense. This is Talk.
1: Will Burnham break Britain? Here's a voice note from Sadia.
11: The UK has become a communist, authoritarian, Stalinism state. It's only a matter of time when he returns to Parliament that Kemi and the rest of the MPs will rip shreds out of him, like she did with Starmer.
1: Damning words. Thank you, Sadia. Matthew is in Warrington. Good morning, Matthew.
12: Good morning, Mark. Great to speak to you again, mate.
1: Lovely to have you to have you back on. Andy Burnham, do we need to give him a chance?
12: No. But first, mate, just say, good thing about England losing, at least Starmer's not getting a freebie to the World Cup final.
1: I know. And also his smiling face at number 10 and the congratulatory tweet, honestly, it would turn my stomach.
12: Yeah, that peed on his bonfire.
1: Yeah, and also I'm glad, in a way, that we don't have Andy Burnham saying it's because he's Prime Minister, it's a new era of hope. He can't play that card either.
12: Oh, no. So, Burnham, I think he's going to be like Barack Obama. He's going to come in with this great big hope of change for the Labour Party.
1: Yeah.
12: And he's a dead duck. But, you know, Barack Obama did absolutely nothing.
1: He did zilch.
12: Zilch. And I think Burnham is going to find out his hands are tied. He's going to have no money. The backbenchers are going to pull him into touch. The unions are going to pull him into touch. Ed Miliband, you know, Miliband, he turned on his own brother, so he can't be trusted. You know, people forget.
1: Oh, and he turned on Starmer. Matthew, he was Keir Starmer's best mate with friends like that who needs enemies.
12: He's got more faces than a town clock. So, you know, Burnham might, you know, he lived in Warrington apparently for a while, and people have said he knows, and he's actually a nice fella, but he's a champagne socialist with a Northern accent.
1: Yeah.
12: And he's going to tax people. They, you know, if no one's mentioned that Millipede, because he does the pays for the worldwide charities, he's already said he's going to give them $11 billion to, out of the
1: foreign aid.
12: The Treasury.
1: Absolutely shocking.
12: He said it at the weekend, but it's all because of what's gone on happening with Anne. Everything's getting brushed under the carpet at the moment, and that's what he'll do. He'll just do things on the side. He'll tax all the southerners, and he'll think all the northerners are like, "Oh, that's great." But once that money runs out, he'll just start creeping up north and getting everyone else. He's got 2 years. He'll say, "Oh, I was a prime minister for 2 years. I'm like, how I made things better." They're not building any houses. Growth is at 0.1%. What's that? But they'll go in, they'll stand up next to you and say, "Oh, we've got growth." But it's nothing. Absolutely nothing. And he's a dead man walking in it, isn't he? He's a dead duck. He's going to go there for 2 years, milk it for much as he can, and then he'll call an election, and he'll try and get a coalition. He'll try and get the Green Party on board and the Lib Dems. But I can't see him lasting, and I can't see him being able to pull all the backbenchers into tow.
1: No, and if he puts together a coalition at the next election, Matthew, then we are finished as a country. Brilliant call, Matt. We will speak soon. Let's take a voice note from Trevor on the World Cup. What went wrong?
8: Good morning, Mark. Really gutted about England yesterday. But on the plus side, it means Keir Starmer and Andy Burnham and the Labour Party, who hate England, will not get the electoral bounce that they were hoping for, the feel-good factor. In fact, it's going to turn everyone's eyes to them. We'll bring the World Cup home when we've got a leader who loves this country, and I think that man is Nigel Farage. It's Trevor in Harrow.
1: Trevor, thank you for that. Should Nigel Farage have 24/7 armed security? We're going to discuss that in the next hour, 03444991000. But what about Andy Burnham? Will he break Britain? Lee is in Doncaster. Top of the morning, Lee.
13: Good morning. Sadly, I'm not in Doncaster at the moment. I'm over near to where Andy Burnham likes to hang out. But thank you for taking my
1: call. Whereabouts are you, Lee, this morning?
13: At the moment, I'm in Wigan.
1: Very good.
13: Yes. I'm not a fan of Labour, as you probably know from my previous encounters.
1: Yes.
13: And how can I put this? Will he be able to save us from ourselves? No. I think the basic premise is that, look at the success that he's made of Manchester. Well, has he made a success of Manchester? He's had the comfort of being able to sit there, and when things go wrong, turn around and say, "Nothing to do with me, mate. I didn't have enough money from central government," which is exactly what our politicians over the last 20-odd years, or however long it is, that they've been able to use it as an excuse, have said, whenever Britain's not done very well, it's always been a problem of legislation from the EU, which we have to follow. Well, having the top job and only being accountable to the public and not having a comfort blanket of somebody else means you're not comparing apples and apples. You're going to end up with Labour's usual financial incontinence as well as incompetence.
1: Yeah.
13: And I think it's going to come crashing. I mean, how can I put this? Tony Blair, I didn't like him much either, but he was a very, very good salesman, or at least the team that were working for him were good salesmen. With Andy Burnham, I mean, what is there? Is there any substance to the man? Where are the policies? What's he going to do? Where is he now? He's got a golden opportunity now to say, you know, well, fear not, Parliament's going to go into recess, but here's a little taster of some of the things that are going to come up, and we'll be talking about them more. You'll hear more when, the King's Speech comes up about my government will do this, that and the other. We've heard absolutely nothing, and we're all sitting here speculating about who's going to be the top members of his cabinet. And frankly, I don't think he has a clue. I think he's achieved what he wants to do. He's becoming prime minister.
1: Yeah.
13: And that was his goal.
1: It's about Burnham, not about Britain, isn't it? I mean, Lee, just briefly, with a few seconds, I'm really worried about some of the policy implications of taking Shabana Mahmood out of the Home Office. It could be that Labour are now going to be even softer on immigration.
13: My fears too. I mean, people said, no, she'll never do a good job, because they sort of point at her faith and say she won't have the guts to do it because she will back down. She hasn't. She's done a reasonable job within the parameters in which she's allowed to work. I think she's done quite well. But, I fear for whoever will replace her that they will not be up to the task. Certainly they won't hold a candle to what she's done. And some of the names that keep being spouted, fills me with dread. But hey-ho, we are where we are.
1: Lee, hopefully you will help us prevail in this rather tumultuous political era that we're in with your common sense and your truth bombs. My thanks to Lee in Doncaster. So much more to come. The Reform UK security row rages on. Zia Yusuf says if he's Home Secretary, he's going to pay for armed security for every single MP 24/7. Is that the right thing to do? Next up, a Knight of the Realm, Sir Michael Fabricant. Simple question this morning. Will Burnham break Britain?
2: Talk. News. Update. On the Hour. Headlines.
14: Reform UK's leading members have told Talk their children are growing more and more worried about their parents' safety. The party's first female MP, Sarah Pochin, revealed her son had asked her to step down following the death of Anne Widdecombe. Meanwhile, Reform's London mayoral candidate, Leila Cunningham, told Talk she needs 24-hour private security but is determined to carry on.
15: It makes me be like, you know what? F you. I'm going to fight harder. You're not going to scare me. Do you know what I mean? Because I'm like, this is an attack on our country. It's an attack on our democracy.
14: Leader Nigel Farage is meeting with the committee responsible for politician security later after revealing he's received hundreds of death threats this year. Argentina could face financial punishment after posing with a provocative banner following their victory over England in last night's World Cup semi-final. The flag was held by several players and read the Falkland Islands are Argentine, a breach of FIFA rules for its political messaging. The Conservatives have branded the move a pathetic stunt. Meanwhile, head coach Thomas Tuchel says he'll stay on until Euros 2028 despite England's exit. His side were 1-0 up after the break but conceded two late goals, raising questions about the manager's defensive focus. Elsewhere, British Steel has been taken into public ownership. The government says it's in the national interest to do so, protecting the future of production as well as thousands of jobs. Here's the business secretary, Peter Kyle.
16: It is value for money for the British public, but we need to make sure that this business moves forward, it modernises, but also is available to produce this critical infrastructure produce.
14: Sir Keir Starmer's in Ukraine, where he said the UK's cast iron support for the country will continue when Andy Burnham enters number 10. The Makerfield MP will be the fifth Prime Minister since Russia's full-scale invasion in 2022. That's the latest.
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1: Gotcha. Argentina do a number on England. And as a nation mourns yet another lost opportunity to lift the World Cup, should the manager go? Meanwhile, the United Kingdom gets a new gaffer in Andy Burnham. And he is preparing his squad for power as we speak, with Shabana Mahmood reportedly leaving the Home Office and going into number 11 as Chancellor. But does this mean that Burnham will be softer on immigration in order to please those left-wing Labour MPs. Meanwhile, Ed Miliband is expected to become Foreign Secretary. Does this spell the end for Britain's net zero experiment? And we're told that the former Greater Manchester Mayor is ready to ask the public to pay higher taxes in order to fund a socialist spending spree. So my question to you this morning is a very simple one. Will Burnham break Britain? Can we afford Andy Burnham in number 10? Let me know your thoughts. My phone number is 0344 499 1000. Text the word talk and your message to 87222. Or leave us a voice note. Let's get the views now of a very good friend of mine, former Conservative MP, and now elite level political commentator and broadcaster, Sir Michael Fabricant. Sir Michael, good morning.
19: Good morning. How are you this morning?
1: Well, I'm very well, but I'm a little bit gloomy about the prospects for this country, both on the football pitch and in Downing Street.
19: Well, you know, I've been following football regularly. God, I've been a football follower now for must have been 10 days. And I saw last night the match. And, you know, I've been posting a graph of popularity of leaders. And it's quite interesting because Kemi Badenoch is now finally in the plus thing. But you've got Thomas Tuchel right up there, right at the top. I'm trying to get my finger in the right point. There we are, right at the top. And I suspect if they now did a graph now, he would have gone right down to the very bottom. But no, it was very sad. I mean, I couldn't believe that. It was great when we got that 1-0 first off. And then it was if, you know, we didn't know where the ball was or anything. I'm no footballer. Boy, I used to run around like a demented ant when I was on the football pitch when I was at school, because I was a very fast runner. I just didn't know where the ball was. But it just seemed like that. I mean, why we didn't stay on the offensive, I don't know. But hey, there are better football commentators than me.
1: It's not unlike the world of politics, is it? We haven't won the World Cup since 1966. We always seem to have the players. What we don't seem to have, Sir Michael, is the leadership.
19: Yeah, that's right. And of course, it's quite interesting. I spoke to my very, very best friend, ChatGPT, last night, and five of the footballers on the Argentinian squad, and four of them in the actual team last night, actually play for English clubs. I mean, it was quite interesting after the game how they were sort of hugging each other, some of them, because some of the English guys play on the same team as the Argentinians who were playing against them. But yeah, you're right. It seems that we just don't have the right leadership, at least when it comes to playing football, or at least when it comes to this present government. I had to say that, didn't I?
1: Well, let's talk about that, Sir Michael. That is your area of expertise. What can we read into the news that reportedly Shabana Mahmood will be the Chancellor? What does that mean, do you think, if it happens, for immigration?
19: Well, she's a bit of an unknown quantity, but I think with the Home Office, she was doing or trying to do a pretty decent job.
1: Yeah.
19: You always know when someone's trying to do a decent job, because then the Labour backbenchers, who are all very, very left-wing, object. And they did object to her, and they think she's far too left-wing, and that's one of the reasons, sorry, far too right-wing, and that's one of the reasons why she's being moved. So I'm hoping that she will be able to do a decent job as Chancellor of the Exchequer. But I personally have some major doubts. First of all, you've got Burnham saying that he's going to have higher taxes and they're going to have wealth taxes. Now, that's all very well and good, except how do you define wealth? Because when Labour were talking about mansion tax before, it seemed that most people who own properties in London, and maybe even where I'm speaking to you from now, Lichfield, which is quite an expensive property area, all these people would fall under the category of being so-called wealthy. And that'll mean that taxes will be higher for a lot of people in the UK. So Shabana Mahmood is a bit of an unknown quantity, of course, as being a Chancellor of the Exchequer, but it could have been far worse. It could have been Ed Miliband.
1: Most definitely, I agree with that. But I'm worried about what it means for illegal immigration. And it's also a concern in regard to the so-called Boris wave of 2.6 million people who came to this country in the course of 5 years. Some reports suggest that that Boris wave comes with a long-term bill of £250 billion, because you have low-skilled individuals who will be dependent on the state for the rest of their lives. Now, Shabana Mahmood had a great policy. You would have to wait 10, not 5 years for settled status, based upon three criteria: a command of the English language, the absence of a criminal record, and you would have to be economically productive. And I'm really worried, Sir Michael, that that's going to go up in smoke.
19: I think it will, because of pressure, again, as I was saying earlier, from the very, very left-wing Labour backbenchers who didn't like it at all. And, of course, the Boris wave was meant to be for people who had skills, but it just hasn't worked out that way. And, of course, Starmer has been boasting that, that there has been less net immigration. But that's because so many immigrants who are producing for this country have left the country because he's put the economy in such a state. Rachel Reeves has really dragged us down with huge debt and growth rates, which were not as originally expected.
1: Well, you're an entrepreneur as well as a former politician, Sir Michael, and you know, to coin a phrase, that you cannot tax your way to prosperity.
19: That's right. That's right. I mean, I set up a company from scratch with a friend of mine, and we ended up by setting up radio stations in 48 countries around the world. I just don't think I could do that now in the present conditions. Banks have become far more conservative, far more worried about lending money, partly because the cost of borrowing money is so high. Not only because we've borrowed so much, or Rachel Reeves has borrowed so much, it's also because the world economies do not have faith in our own economy. They think we're taxed too high. And as a consequence, they're worried that we won't be able to pay the debt back. And that leads to the fact that we're now paying a massive amount in repayment, because interest rates to the UK are now some of the highest in Europe, if not the highest in Europe. They just don't trust us to lend us money.
1: We've got 3 years until the next election, potentially, Sir Michael. How do you see Andy Burnham's premiership playing out? What do you think's going to happen? What's your best guess?
19: Well, that's a $64,000 question. The truthful answer is nobody knows. I mean, he's got a great personality. He's a lot nicer guy. I always said that Keir Starmer is a dud. I'm not going to say that about Andy Burnham, but I don't think Andy Burnham has got the headroom in a number of ways. First of all, because of the huge debt that Rachel Reeves has left us with.
1: Yeah.
19: All of her own making, I might say, because of her talking down the economy, and it stopped people investing, it stopped people buying in the shops, which meant that our income from taxes went down. But also, he's got no headroom because of his own backbenchers, who are nothing like him. I mean, the trouble with Andy Burnham is you don't know what he stands for. When he came into the House of Commons, and I was there when he came into the House of Commons, when he got elected, he was a right-wing Blairite. And he was trying to make massive reforms to the NHS. All of that was blocked by the Labour backbenchers. These are the unemployable people who become MPs. They're backbenchers because even in a Labour government, they're not fit to get onto the front bench. And they're all left-wingers because they know absolutely nothing about running a business. And of course, Andy Burnham falls into that same category. He's never run a business.
1: Well, I agree. My interpretation of Shabana Mahmood, one of the few high-quality ministers in this government, my interpretation of her leaving the Home Office, Sir Michael, is that Burnham wants to soften on immigration. How might we interpret Ed Miliband as Foreign Secretary, which is being reported this morning?
19: Well, I think it puts him out of harm's way, because the truth of the matter is the Foreign Secretary job is mainly done by the Prime Minister. The Foreign Secretary is normally, like Yvette Cooper very much is, a nodding donkey, just carrying out the will of the Prime Minister. Now, what I don't know is whether Andy Burnham is as tough on Ukraine and other issues as Keir Starmer was. That we will have to see. I think, if anything, the one, wouldn't say success, but at least Keir Starmer behaved in a way that I thought was appropriate regarding foreign policy. I hope Andy Burnham will as well. So actually, as far as Ed Miliband is concerned, it gets him out of harm's way. I mean, the last thing we want him to do is to continue in his present job. He is a green fanatic. And got to bear in mind that carbon dioxide emissions from the United Kingdom counts for less than 1% of what the world is pumping out. Now, that's not to say that we shouldn't have restrictions, but, you know, there is a lot of oil out there. And, you know, to quote Donald Trump, drill, baby, drill, because the oil is there and it will help us keep fuel prices down. And incidentally, our fuel prices are the highest in Europe. And that doesn't just mean how it affects us at the gas pump. It also means that our manufacturing becomes less competitive because they have to use fuel as well, particularly in ceramics, because I'm speaking to you from South Staffordshire, but a lot of North Staffordshire potteries have gone out of business. They just can't afford to fire up those kilns.
1: Well, I'd like to go back to the common sense 90s position, which was really the consensus in regard to the environment, which was an energy mix. We need to go back to that. Does the decision, if it happens by Andy Burnham to put Ed Miliband in the Foreign Office, suggest that he's going to row back on net zero? Because we know the unions don't like it.
19: Yeah, well, I very much hope that will be the case. I mean, I'm afraid, as much as I love Boris Johnson, that was also one of his fanatical things. I will tell you a very quick story. I think I told you actually out of the studio, but I'll tell the viewers this and listeners this. I remember years ago, you will remember when there was Gordon Brown in power and you had David Cameron as leader of the opposition, and he was campaigning and he had the slogan, "Vote blue, go green." And I'd bought myself a great new car, which was a convertible. And he saw it because I was doing something to her, fiddling with it. I can't remember what it was. I think it was getting the roof down. And he said, "Oh, that's a nice car. What make is it?" and all the rest of it. And I sort of told him, and I said, "The only problem is it's a petrol engine, twin turbo, and every time I accelerate, three species become extinct." And he laughed, and then he suddenly said, "Oh no, I shouldn't be laughing at that. Very bad joke, very bad joke."
1: It's a great story.
19: And I hasten to add, by the way, three species do not go extinct every time I accelerate. I've still got the same car.
1: Well, there you go.
19: Great condition. It's 20 years old and I love it.
1: Well, like you, beautifully maintained. Meanwhile, Sir Michael, young people on benefits are now less likely to get a job than the over 55s. If young people can't get on the housing ladder, can't afford their rent, can't even get a job, this doesn't end well.
19: No, it does not. And, you know, one of the things that Keir Starmer kept saying yesterday at Prime Minister's Questions, his very last, was, "I've left the country in a better condition than I got it in." And that's absolutely untrue. Youth unemployment under him has soared. And one of the reasons is because he has said that the minimum wage for young people should be the same as older, experienced people. Well, one of the reasons why the minimum wage was lower was to encourage employers to take on young people, despite the fact that they would have to train them up, get them into a sort of work-like ethic, and that would be slightly offset by the cost of employment, which was lower. That isn't the case anymore. And, you know, Spain has historically had much, much higher youth unemployment than us, and it led to terrible disasters and rioting in Madrid. And I would hope that that's not going to happen here. But, you know, having a whole phalanx of youngsters who can't get employment is particularly bad news for this country and its future.
1: Well, I agree. Now, Sir Michael, we are still processing the horrific murder of your friend and mine, very much a member of the Talk family, Anne Widdecombe. Zia Youssef of Reform UK has stated that he'll introduce round-the-clock security for all MPs if he becomes Home Secretary. Do you back that move?
19: Well, I can tell you that some MPs don't want that sort of security. I just think it's slightly naive, because if you're going to provide two police officers who are armed for every... You need three shifts. So you're talking about six police officers times 650 members of parliament, plus other security measures that are taken, sometimes more than three police officers. It was interesting. I shouldn't pick out people, but I was with you on Sunday.
1: Yeah.
19: And in your studio, and the next guest was Liz Truss. And you saw the number of police officers she had, and she'd been prime minister for how long? 45 days? I can't remember the exact number.
1: 44, 45, yeah. That ballpark.
19: Yeah. I think it's very expensive. I don't think it would work necessarily, because a lot of MPs I know have refused to have that sort of round-the-clock treatment. And I think Zia Yousaf went further and said that former MPs, because don't forget, Anne Widdecombe was not an MP when she was murdered. She had left the House of Commons several years earlier. I think he was saying that they should have protection too. So, you know, we'd probably end up with finding that there'd be even fewer policemen on the streets and just following around a number of MPs. I know I would feel uncomfortable.
1: Well, I wanted to ask you that. If you were still in the House of Commons, would you like to have bodyguards, Sir Michael?
19: Well, it was offered even when I was an MP, but I didn't take it up. I sort of felt reasonably safe in my well, I felt very safe in my own constituency. Of course, the problem was with Anne Widdecombe, someone had travelled several hundred miles to come down to murder her.
1: Yeah.
19: But, you know, I think it's unwise to talk about individuals' protection. But certainly when I was an MP, it was offered, but I didn't want it. And when I did surgeries, I did them very carefully. I did them by appointment. I would go to people's houses, or they would meet me in a coffee bar if it was a general subject they wanted to discuss. One thing I didn't do, and I noticed my successor in Lichfield is not doing it either, are sort of open surgeries where anybody can just turn up. I think that's asking for trouble. And, you know, and indeed it is asking for trouble, because, of course, it was David Ames who was killed in a surgery.
1: Sir Michael, thank you so much for your time. We will speak soon. Sir Michael Fabricant, former Conservative MP and now broadcaster and political commentator. Fascinating conversation. Your reaction to that 03444991000. How do you feel about the idea of our politicians having around-the-clock armed security? Does that change the fabric of our democracy? Does that change the optics of our politics? Is it a step too far? 03444991000. And what about Andy Burnham? Will he break Britain? This is Talk.
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10: Clockwise on the M25, the entry slip road is closed to Lakeside and Purfleet at Junction 31. Emergency resurfacing repairs are taking place following an earlier accident. Delays at a Junction 29 for Romford. The A13 is seeing queues back to Wennington and past Grays. It's also causing queues from Junction 31 back through the Dartford tunnels through to Junction 2 for Darrenth. That's the very latest. I'm Hannah Cox.
2: No nonsense reaction to the day's biggest talking points across the UK, the home of common sense. This is Talk.
1: You are listening to Talk. Mark Dolan in for the brilliant Julia Hartley Brewer. Now, Zia Youssef, who is Reform UK's Home Secretary, sort of Shadow Home Secretary, he's covering the Home Office brief, has said that if he becomes the Home Secretary under a Reform UK government, he will have 24/7 protection for all MPs. Is that the way to go? Let's get the views of Chris Phillips, former head of the National Counter-Terrorism Security Office. Good morning, Chris. Good to see you again.
4: Good morning, Mark.
1: What do you make of this announcement? Is it necessary for all MPs to have around-the-clock security?
4: No, it's not, and it's pretty much impossible to do, actually. If you think about the number of police officers, because if you're talking about firearms, then it has to be police officers that would be required to look after 400-odd members of parliament. But then Anne wasn't, of course, a member of parliament. She was an ex-member of parliament. So how far are we going to take this? Is it every ex-member of parliament that gets it as well? It just becomes pretty much impossible. And to be quite frank, I think most MPs wouldn't want police officers following them around, going on holiday with them, that it would just be quite impossible to manage.
1: Most definitely. Now, as has been reported earlier, Chris, a man has been arrested for threatening to murder Nigel Farage. Unfortunately, it's not an isolated case, is it? Our politicians face the greatest peril they ever have.
4: Yes, and it's, you know, it's not just politicians either. It's this beast of social media that allows complete idiots to have their say, and everyone's got a view on that. It's such a difficult thing because you have to take these things seriously to some extent, but you can't react to every threat that's made online. And I feel sorry for Nigel Farage because of all the politicians, I think he's the one that actually is most at risk and has been seen to be attacked on several occasions, and yet he gets pretty much no security. So I think you've got to work this on a risk basis. And where people need security, they should get it. Where they don't, they shouldn't.
1: Does it surprise you, therefore, that Mr. Farage doesn't have this level of security?
4: Yeah, very much so. I think, as I said, all the politicians, apart from the very front bench, who all get it. I think he probably needs it more than any other. I mean, if you look at people like Theresa May, Boris Johnson, they're all receiving police firearms officers securing them, you know, and probably will do for the rest of their lives. David Cameron isn't really at threat, but he gets that security. Nigel Farage, as we've seen, it's been proven that he has got real threats against him.
1: If more MPs require armed security, Chris, does it change the fabric of our democracy? Does it change the optics of our politics?
4: Yes, it does. And we've got to be realistic about this. We've got to provide security for members of parliament, but they also need to be out in their communities speaking to the public. That's their job, effectively. They're representatives. But of course, there are lots of ways that they can make themselves less at risk. And they often need to be reminded of those.
1: And needing armed bodyguards, armed bodyguards, Chris, would be a disincentive to enter politics, wouldn't it?
4: Yeah, I mean, I, you know, I just feel we've got far too many politicians in any case. But we need good people. We need better people than we've got currently. And we want to incentivize those people that really have got talent. So we've got to protect those that need protecting. That is done to some extent. I think it can be beefed up a little bit without going the whole hog.
1: Chris, we need to let the police get on with the job of identifying and understanding what happened to Anne Widdecombe. Were you surprised that they so quickly ruled out any terror links or any political motivation?
4: I think in hindsight, they wouldn't have said that. However, you know, when you actually identify what they said, the Devon and Cornwall police actually said, at this stage, we have no reason to think it's a political motivated killing, but we are keeping our options open. And of course, that's what happened. And as they found more information out, then that changed. Really, this is to do with the fact that they feel the need to feed the beast of media and social media. And really, we've got to get away from that a little bit and just, as you say, let the police do their job, not require statements every 30 minutes so that we can keep people updated and understand that it's a complicated, difficult investigation that's going on.
1: Yes, because they're damned if they do and damned if they don't, aren't they? If they make a statement about whether they think it was terror-related or not, they'll be held to account for that at a later stage. So do you think it might have been better if they'd kept their counsel altogether and said nothing?
4: Yeah, but then there's the pressure from media and social media. There's conspiracy theories. It's a real knife edge that they have to balance on, I think. And
1: should they really have said, we don't know? Should they have said, do you think perhaps with some of that wording, Chris, might have been a little sort of naive or may have backfired, that they gave the impression, look, this doesn't look terror-related and now, of course, terror cops are looking at it. Do you think maybe they got in a muddle with their messaging?
4: I think they did. And I think really they've got to say something without saying anything at that point. I think they will learn from it. But again, you know, everyone pulls out the police are rubbish. But they've done their job. They've caught the person who did it and they're now investigating and they'll hopefully come up with charges which are found guilty at court.
1: Chris, we've heard about the many threats to Nigel Farage. No doubt many of our politicians face threats that we don't know about. We saw, of course, the murder of Charlie Kirk, a conservative political activist in the United States, a couple of attempts on Donald Trump's life. Have we got to get used to this?
4: Well, it's a sad part of society. You know, there's always been assassinations. I do talks about the number of assassinations that have happened in the past. And, you know, there has been assassinations right throughout time. Our politicians now, and there's a particularly febrile situation going on in the country and across the world, and I think politicians are at the forefront of that. But I would say that we have to be careful, and politicians need to be careful about labelling people as racist, sexist, and because that just stirs it up and puts a target on people's back.
1: Yes, we've got to stop demonising anyone in politics, don't we? And in some quarters, Chris, figures like Nigel Farage are being characterised as Adolf Hitler 2.0. That's deeply wrong.
4: It's completely outrageous. And, you know, those that have said it should really apologise and reel back from these stupid comments. Mm. I mean, and this is part of this low-level politicians that we've got. You wouldn't have heard people, you know, politicians of the 80s, you know, Margaret Thatcher's era, if you like, making these sort of comments because they're just so ridiculous.
1: They most definitely are. Do you have a wider overview of the investigation into the murder of Anne Widdecombe, Chris?
4: No, I don't. And I think it's really dangerous, as we've seen from Devon and Cornwall police, to go into thinking what may have happened, what may not have happened. Let the police do their job. It will come out in due course. They've clearly got their man. They're convinced they've got their man, and they need to work out the motives. And that's the key point here. Why would someone travel that far to commit a murder on a very old lady simply, you know, it's just incredible to think that would be anything other than some political motive. But let's find out when the police have done their investigation.
1: Most definitely. Chris, it's always a great pleasure to have you on the show. Thank you so much for your time. Chris Phillips is the former head of the National Counter-Terrorism Security Office. Andy Burnham wants to raise your taxes further in order to have a socialist spending spree. Will Burnham break Britain? That's next.
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1: Well, Andy Burnham is going to be our next Prime Minister, and he has not ruled out a wealth tax. But do they work? Who better to ask than Adam Smith, former Chief of Staff to the Chancellor of the Exchequer at the time, Jeremy Hunt. Good morning, Adam.
24: Good morning, Mark.
1: Here we go again with another failed idea, a bit like rent controls.
24: Absolutely. I mean, this wealth tax idea goes round and round and round, never seems to go away. But all the international evidence would suggest it doesn't work. Every other European country that's tried to introduce one sees wealth flee the country, that never raises what everybody claims it will raise. And eventually they sort of go back to the drawing board and having done huge damage to their economy. So let's hope we don't go down that route, but it seems like we might.
1: But Adam, here's the thing. In a sense, we already have wealth taxes and it's already destroying the economy.
24: Well, that's right. And I think actually that's probably more likely what we'll see from whoever Andy Burnham's chancellor is. Rather than a kind of specific wealth tax, they will look to target the wealthier with all sorts of other taxes, whether that's property taxes, higher income taxes, those sorts of things. So we will have higher wealth taxes, just hopefully not a wealth tax.
1: Now, Adam, Gary Lineker, may God help us, has interviewed Andy Burnham for his podcast. Let's take a listen to the Prime Minister-elect, as it were, discussing wealth taxes.
25: Economically, what can you do differently? A wealth tax, possibly, of the super rich, which is a lot of people, economists, are calling for.
26: But I'm not going to rule things out right now. I do believe we need a greater sense of fairness and people feeling that things are being done in the right way, in a fair way. But at the same time, you know, I don't want to sort of be perceived as somebody who's coming in with grudges and agendas and, you know, going to just immediately find or demonize one group or create a new way of dividing people.
1: Adam, how left-wing do you think Andy Burnham is going to be on the economy? What do you anticipate he will do? Is his bark worse than his bite, do you think?
24: I hope so. But I mean, I think what we do know about Andy Burnham is that all of his plans involve more spending. You know, if he wants to take control of water companies, energy companies, if he wants a big council house building program, that needs more money. And we're already borrowing far too much. We're already taxing far too much. But those are the only two sources of income that he is likely to look to. I can't believe he's going to cut spending elsewhere as much as I would like him to. Mm. And I can't believe he's going to reform welfare as much as I'd like him to. So if he's going to deliver on what he has sort of promised his supporters, he is going to need more money. And I think that will come from more taxes, unfortunately.
1: Adam, how much trouble are we in financially?
24: Well, the public finances are stretched. And, you know, you only have to look at what the OECD said yesterday, who are not exactly a kind of bastion of, you know, right wing economic thinking. But they were warning that taxes are too high and debt is too high. And those are both because of decisions that, you know, the Labour government over the last 2 years have taken to put taxes up to record levels and to massively increase borrowing. And lots of people are warning that we're in a sort of fiscally unsustainable position. Sadly, I kind of think that Andy Burnham's probably going to make that worse.
1: Well, the elephant.

0: Well, that's ultimately what could happen, yes. I mean, I hope that whoever is Chancellor at the time will take some action ahead of that happening. Mm. But, you know, whether Labour backbenchers will let them take whatever action is necessary. But you're right, it may well need a kind of, you know, a shock like that to get the finances back under control.
1: And let's hope it doesn't come to that. I know a lot would have to happen for that to be the case, for us, Adam, to default on our debts. It's probably still unlikely at this stage. But how do you see things panning out for the economy in the next year or two? You've got Nigel Farage, Adam, suggesting that we could have an early general election following some kind of Greece moment for the economy, possibly as early as next year.
0: Well, I wouldn't rule out an early election for a slightly different reason. I mean, I think the economy is going to sort of bump along. I mean, we had growth out today. I think, was it up 0.1%?
1: Yeah, so I mean, I've been out celebrating, I've got to say, Adam. I bought Mrs. Dolan a new frock. 0.1%. What a time to be alive.
0: Well, let's hope everybody else has gone out and done the same, because a bit more boosting.
1: That number, I'm not a mathematician, that number couldn't be lower. Could it? It's as close to zero as you'll get.
0: If you're going to be positive, that is the smallest positive you are going to get. And obviously, it could be revised down in a few months. So.
1: Wow. Well, in that case, I have to send the dress back. It's from John Lewis.
0: I think growth will bump along as it is. Inflation, I think, is higher than I think we'd like, and is likely to stay higher. So I don't think the economy is going to be in great shape over the next year. But the reason why I think that might lead Burnham to go early is he will start having, you know, meetings with Treasury officials who say, if you want to do all of the things you've said you want to do, these are the nasty decisions you're going to have to take. Because even if you are happy increasing tax, you're not going to get that much more money out of the wealthy before they disappear. And so he might just think, you know what, I'll go early. Whilst I get a little bit of a bump, I'll defer any nasty decisions I have to make until after an election. And if I'm in a coalition with the Lib Dems, so be it. I've got 5 years to do what I want to do rather than 2 or 3 years of just becoming more and more unpopular.
1: Meanwhile, Adam, families are being encouraged by the Citizens Advice Bureau to claim sickness benefits to help cover their energy bills. If that's not an example of broken Britain, nothing is.
0: Yeah, I mean, that is ridiculous. You know, the disability benefit system is there rightly to help with the costs of having a disability. It's not that, you know, they're not there to help people, you know, fund household bills, shopping, whatever it might be.
1: Or to tell the public to effectively game the system.
0: Yeah, and I think we've seen more and more of that over the last few years. Citizens Advice, that's probably the most, you know, extreme and ridiculous example of it. But there's a whole host of, you know, TikTok videos about how to game the system. And I think that is why the welfare system needs fundamental reform, because we need to make sure it's there for people who need it and not easily gamed.
1: Most definitely. Of course, I'm showing my age, aren't I, Adam, calling it the Citizens Advice Bureau. But of course, we know what it's there to do. And it's supposed to be there to advise people on what their rights are, what they have every right to access to. It's not there to encourage people to bend the rules. Meanwhile, young people on benefits are now less likely to get a job than the over 55s. Of course, Adam, we've got the highest youth unemployment in Europe, which is going some.
0: Yeah, well, I'm afraid that is what happens. If you make it more expensive to employ young people, that you get fewer people in work. And the weird thing about this Labour government is that they seem to have sort of ignored the fact that they've created the conditions for this youth unemployment crisis by, you know, as I think your previous guest, Michael Fabregan, was talking about, by removing the youth element of the national minimum wage, by increasing national insurance. You make it more costly, and what then happens is the more young people find it harder to get a job. What the Labour government then seems to want to do is take a load of taxes from other people and fund programmes to guarantee work for young people. Well, the easier way to guarantee work is to lower the cost of employing people, not keep increasing it.
1: Well, the great irony of this Labour government, Adam, is that they need growth. They need national income with which to invest in public services and, as you've said, nationalise certain industries. Do you think common sense will prevail under Andy Burnham, that notwithstanding his left-wing bluster, that actually he

0: they get into number 10 and do the right thing?
1: Well, there is some hope in that, because if you look at what he's done in Manchester, for instance, I know he talks about Manchesterism as being the sort of business-friendly socialism. But when you look at what he's actually done, you know, the reason why Manchester City Centre has boomed is because he's basically allowed housing developers to ignore affordable housing requirements. And then you've got a load of very nice luxury flats get built. So there is a sort of pragmatic element to him. The problem is he's sort of said, you know, so many things to so many different people to get elected that I'm not actually certain where he'll end up.
0: Well, I think one of the better government ministers of this administration, Adam, has been Shabana Mahmood, who's been tougher on immigration, particularly the so-called Boris wave of around 2.6 million people who came here over 5 years, only 20% of whom on a work visa. She toughened up the rules. It was going to be 10 years rather than five before you got your settled status, based upon three criteria: the absence of a criminal record, a command of the English language, and being economically productive. Now, that may be diluted. The million-dollar question, Adam, is what kind of chancellor is Shabana Mahmood going to be if she gets the top job, which it's rumoured she will?
1: Well, the truth there is I don't think anybody knows. So there's two
0: Shabana doesn't know.
1: There's two good
0: things. She never thought about it. She wanted to remain Home Secretary.
1: Well, and actually, maybe for the country, it'd be better if she did. But there are two good reasons why we should perhaps celebrate her becoming Chancellor over Ed Miliband, for instance. Firstly, as I understand it, she declined to serve under Jeremy Corbyn because she disagreed with his economic policies. So she's clearly not a completely mad left-winger. And secondly, I think the bond markets will react more favourably than if Ed Miliband was appointed. And what that means, in short, is that we will pay less in debt interest if she's appointed compared to Ed Miliband. So that might slightly mitigate the need for tax rises.
0: Well, let's hope that is the case. Adam, a fascinating conversation, quite the education. Adam Smith is the former chief of staff to the Chancellor of the Exchequer at the time, Jeremy Hunt, who I will say steadied the ship following Liz Truss's disastrous mini budget. Thank you, Adam. We will speak soon. Folks, what do you think about this? Can Britain afford Andy Burnham in number 10? Will Burnham break Britain? Your call's next.
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5: travel trouble.
7: Two lanes out on the westbound M62, junction 12 to Birchwood at 11. A collision causing delays. One as well anti-clock on the M25 before the Holmesdale Tunnel. A 4 mile queue and a lane closed. And the clockwise side really struggling. The entry slip of 31 Lakeside is closed off. A lane closed too on the main carriageway. There's emergency repairs. The queue is back to junction 29 and the A13 very slow going back to Wennington and past Grays as well.
5: 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Facing up to the facts. This is Talk.
0: Shabana Mahmood, reportedly going to be our next Chancellor of the Exchequer. Has she done a good job as Home Secretary? No, says Peter in Liverpool, who joins me now. Morning, Pete.
8: Morning.
0: Now, listen, you beg to differ, because I've said that she's one of the better government ministers, but you're not so sure.
8: Yeah, I'm a bit fed up of hearing this from, not from just yourself, from other people.
0: Yeah.
8: But we had a government come in 2 years ago pledging to smash the gangs. So who did they appoint? They appoint someone that has been videoed welcoming illegal immigrants onto the beach.
0: Yep, there is that footage. I agree with you there. She's got that in her history.
8: She also wanted to boycott Israeli products.
0: Yeah, yeah. And she's been on pro-Palestine marches in the past before October the 7th.
8: Yeah, she's made speeches. She's coming up with a scheme to make it easier for charities to sponsor people to come here legally. You know, I don't see this as a person that wants to cut immigration, that this will massively increase it.
0: But Peter, I hear everything you're saying, and she's certainly not as robust on border control as I would like her to be. But are you not encouraged, Peter, by the fact that left-wing Labour MPs are not happy with her reforms?
8: I heard all the things you said before about the things that you've got to qualify to become a permanent resident of Britain. But we can't deport one person back to Pakistan at the moment.
0: Yeah, that's true.
8: There are how many, I'd say literally thousands of people in this country who have committed offences, who are here, you know, not as a resident or legally. They should have been deported. I could not go to America years ago if I had a traffic offence. Now, today, the things that are happening in this country, by, you know, I can't just say, you know, people coming here illegally, but also people who live here. Yeah, but you don't have a right to stay here if you don't respect our country, and least of all, abide by the laws.
0: Well, Peter, you are right, and no Home Secretary is serious about illegal immigration as long as you are signed up to the ECHR, and well, that is the issue.
8: I don't think Keir Starmer was ever, or I don't think even the last 14 years of the Tories, neither of them were ever serious about stopping illegal immigration or legal immigration. This country is we're overcrowded. The infrastructure can't cope. Yet, no one can do something that they could do overnight. They could stop this overnight if they wanted. It's no good praising a Home Office minister that is not. She's not doing anything. They're all kind of just biding their time. And
0: do you not worry, though, that her replacement, Peter, could be worse, especially if they water down changes to the Boris wave?
8: Well, I'm just looking at the person that we've had placed upon us now, Andy Burnham. He's not been elected. He's been nominated. He is another nominated PM that we've had. And I think it's all contrived myself.
0: Yeah, do you know Andy Burnham, by the way? Because he is from your neck of the woods. What do you think of Andy Burnham?
8: No, I don't know him personally, no. But I would not think he was ready for high office, least of all Prime Minister of this country. He will not make the changes that are needed in this country.
0: Before I let you go, Peter, what do you make of Keir Starmer saying that he has left the country in a better state since he became... I think I've got your answer.
8: Yeah. I mean, it's absolutely ludicrous, really. I mean, you just look at he got a standing ovation. It's unbelievable. These people are really not living in the world of the British people. They need a sharp lesson. I heard somebody the other day, and I'm afraid it was on somebody on talk radio, saying that we need to give MPs more money, £250,000 at least, and you might get better quality. I've never heard such rubbish in all my life. We have got MPs that are earning fantastic money, and to be honest, they're failing in every way they can. There is nothing in this country that is running right.
0: I agree. And the idea you would give them a pay rise is unimaginable. Peter, great call. Please call me again soon. Enjoyed your company this morning. Michael is in England's second city of Birmingham. And Michael, yet more disappointment in the World Cup. What went wrong, big man?
16: Hey, to challenge you whether Birmingham is any longer England's second city, whether we're any longer in England is debatable.
0: Yeah. But, mention that or develop on that, Michael. How do you feel that the city has changed in your lifetime?
16: It's changed. It's changed in the last 18 months, Mark.
0: Wow.
16: Noticeably. Put it straight. All right, I didn't want to really go down this rabbit hole. My 11-year-old son, who lives not far from where your previous caller came from, and is a biracial little boy, the first time he came down here to where I live, after 10 minutes he said to me, "Dad, we're the only English-speaking people here. That's not right."
0: My goodness. And that little boy just speaking with an honest heart.
16: Yeah, I can walk 2 kilometres from here and not hear English spoken on that 2 kilometres.
0: Well, Michael, it shocks me to see what's happened to Birmingham. It's changed beyond recognition. No one voted for this. And I think it's a metaphor, Michael, for what's happened to the country. While I've got you, Michael, we've got some breaking news. Downing Street have backed a minister's call for FIFA to investigate whether Argentina's players broke rules by waving a banner in support of their country's claims to the Falkland Islands, saying the World Cup might not be ours, but the Falkland Islands definitely are. That's pretty disgusting, isn't it?
16: Yeah, I mean, that's disgraceful. I think that this whole World Cup's been politicised, but I don't want to, you know, turn this into talk sport, but I have to stick up for Tommy Tuchel. Look, there's too many people at this time of year, like armchair Wimbledon fans, armchair golf fans. Mm. They become armchair football experts. I've played it and I've watched it and I know that. England weren't deliberately defending last night. They were being pushed back by the stronger side. They couldn't get the ball. Because Argentina were not getting it
0: around.
16: Well,
0: I think
16: really
0: that's
16: well.
0: A fair point. And I put that to Max Scott from TalkSport, Michael, saying that after that goal, Argentina changed their approach.
16: Yeah, I mean, it happens in football. People say, oh, blame the man. Look, the mistakes Tommy Tuchel made were his squad in the first place wasn't creative enough. He should have taken Trent and he should have taken Cole Palmer at the very least, and maybe even Phil Foden, because we were lacking creativity. But it wasn't about defending. Argentina had the ball and they were knocking it around really well. England were doing what they call in football training doggies, chasing the ball between one player and another.
0: Yeah.
16: Now they were always going to get tired. I said in the pub, England will get tired in the last 10 minutes. You can't keep up chasing. It's the most difficult thing at football.
0: Michael, that's very interesting. There are two sides to every story. It's not the fault of Tuchel. Michael, we'll speak soon. Thank you for your comments about what's happening in Birmingham and your response to England exiting the World Cup at the hands of Argentina. Grace is in London. And Grace, I've only got 1 minute, but that's plenty from a genius like you.
17: I was frustrated by Starmer. He keeps boasting about lifting children out of poverty, but he's actually cut programs that helped children in far more severe poverty elsewhere in our world, far more cost effectively. So pound for pound, that money was doing far, far more than money spent here can do for kids who are literally starving. He cut those programs, but he keeps saying, oh, I lifted kids out of poverty. And his boastfulness, him saying that he's proud. Now, I know he's not a believer. I've seen reason to believe that God exists and that Jesus rose. And they said that we should be humble. We should aim to have humility.
0: Yes.
17: And I know Starmer doesn't share those beliefs, but I do think that the way we're seeing pride, I'm not talking about the parade, that's a whole other story, but the way we're seeing pride elevated in our society is not a great thing. You know, we used to have the saying pride comes before a fall being quite well known, and I don't think that politicians saying I'm so proud I've left the country in a better state is particularly helpful.
0: Grace, you are so right about that. In fact, it's an insult to our intelligence. Lots more to come. Will Burnham break Britain? This is Talk.

0: Update. On the hour, headlines.
1: Reform UK's first woman MP has told Talk her son asked her to step down over concerns about politician safety. Sarah Pochin says she's committed to the movement and won't resign despite growing fears over MP security following the death of Anne Widdecombe.
2: I'm doing this and I will never be silenced and I'll never stop because I so believe in what I'm doing. And yeah, you know, my eldest son actually has said, Mum, please stop. Why would you take the risk? But I'll never stop, and they know that.
1: Meanwhile, Reform's London mayoral candidate Leila Cunningham told Talk she needs 24-hour private security. Leader Nigel Farage is meeting with the committee responsible for politician security after revealing he's received hundreds of death threats this year. Argentina could face financial punishment after posing with a provocative banner following their victory over England in last night's World Cup semi-final. The flag was held by several players and read the Falkland Islands are Argentine, a breach of rules for its political messaging. Downing Street has backed a minister's call for FIFA to investigate. Meanwhile, Thomas Tuchel says he'll stay on until Euro 2028, despite England's World Cup dream ending in heartbreak. The Three Lions were on the cusp of reaching their first men's final in the tournament since '66, but lost 2-1 in Atlanta. Elsewhere, British Steel is now under public ownership. The government says it's in the national interest to do so, protecting the future of production as well as thousands of jobs. Here's the business secretary, Peter Kyle.
3: It is value for money for the British public, but we need to make sure that this business moves forward, it modernises, but also is available to produce this critical infrastructure produce.
1: Ofcom has launched an investigation into whether TikTok is failing to protect children from harmful content. It comes a month after the government announced a ban on social media for under 16s. That's the latest.
0: Talk. News. Update. Across the UK. On DAB+, on your smart TV, on the app, the home of common sense. This is Talk. Talk Nation on Talk.
4: Well, a very good afternoon. Gotcha! Argentina do a number on England. And as a nation mourns yet another lost opportunity to lift the World Cup, should the manager go? Good afternoon, it's Mark Dolan here on Talk, in for the brilliant Julia Hartley-Brewer. Well, of course, we've got our football woes. Meanwhile, the United Kingdom gets a new gaffer in the dressing room, and it's Andy Burnham who's preparing his squad as we speak, with Shabana Mahmood reportedly leaving the Home Office and going into number 11 as Chancellor. So does this mean that Burnham will be softer on immigration in order to please those left-wing Labour MPs? Meanwhile, Ed Miliband is expected to become Foreign Secretary. So does that spell the end for Britain's net zero experiment? And we're told that the former Greater Manchester mayor is ready to ask the public, wait for it, to pay higher taxes in order to fund a socialist spending spree. So my question to you this afternoon is a simple one. Will Burnham break Britain? Can the country afford Andy Burnham in number 10? 0344 499 1000. Text the word TALK and your message to 87222 or leave us a voice note. Lawrence in Bolton. Good afternoon, Mark. Yes, Burnham will break Britain the same way he's broken Manchester. He's increased the council's debt from 500 million to 1.6 billion, despite putting up the mayoral precept 44% in some council tax bans. Piccadilly Gardens is horrific, and he's totally abandoned those of us in the Greater Manchester area. That's Lawrence in Bolton. Ian, Mark, regarding Burnham, take a look at the debt that he's left Greater Manchester with. Biggest of any combined authority in the country. And what about this on Shabana Mahmood? Mark in Southampton. Mark, what exactly has Mahmood actually done to tackle immigration? What a good question. Let's put that to Britain's favourite political double act, Neil and Christine Hamilton. Good afternoon, folks.
5: Hello, Mark.
6: You can see, we've still got a hangover from last night. We can't believe we're still in the mode that we were in when we got that first goal. So anyway.
4: Well, you are both wonderful patriots. Christine, what went wrong? Why did we lose?
6: Oh, look, I have to be honest. I'm not a football fan, but I watched the big matches. So we were on tenterhooks. Why did we lose? I'm not going to get into that. People say it was Tuchel, and we got one goal and we thought, right, all we have to do is defend instead of continuing to attack. But it's honestly, it's for the pundits to say why we lost. But what I'm horrified in is the way some people have piled in on our lads. They did their best. They played their hearts out, and they've been training and leading up to this. We could not have asked more of them. You know, Argentina were the world champions. They're probably about to be the world champions again. And honestly, our team did their best. Whose fault it is, that is for other people to say. But I mean, it was heartbreaking, absolutely heartbreaking. Oh dear.
4: It was. I mean, Neil, is there a metaphor for the country? Are we less good than we think we are?
7: No, I don't think so. We got to the semi-final, and that's quite an achievement in itself. After all, there was only one game left between us and winning the cup itself. I think that it was a match of two halves, wasn't it, really? In the second half, I'm afraid, Tuchel made a strategic mistake, which was perfectly understandable, given it was the same strategy that he'd employed successfully against Mexico and also against Norway. But of course, Argentina are a team in a different league altogether from Mexico or Norway, and I think they probably are the best in the world. After all, they've got Messi, who's a genius, and I think Tuchel could be forgiven for making the decisions that he did, although in the event, I think they were the wrong ones. There were too many people packed into our half as defenders, whereas we should have tried to keep the ball out of our half as much as possible, because those Argentine attackers were relentless. The wave just kept on coming, didn't they? And they are, you know, a magnificent team.
6: Yeah.
7: Whatever we think of Argentina and the politics, I think we should keep that out of football altogether, personally. But I do think we need to give credit where credit is due. And I think they did have the edge on us.
6: Excuse me. Yes, we should keep politics out of football, but that's exactly what they are not doing. Yeah. And before we get on to that and the Falklands, etc., their tactics were dirty. They
4: yes.
6: really
4: yeah.
6: I mean, I don't know the rules of football. I would not want to have it as my mastermind subject, but you cannot go up behind a opponent, put your arms around them and pull them away. You can't do half the things they were doing.
7: Do that to me, anyway.
6: Well, we're not playing football. Shut up. And I honestly, I know I'm biased. Of course I'm biased. We're all biased. But I felt that the referee let them get away with pretty dirty, rotten, filthy behaviour.
4: Most definitely. Neil, would you keep faith with the manager, Thomas Tuchel, and his £5 million salary?
7: Yeah, I would, actually. I think he's been a success. And it was one error, which is perfectly understandable. I think it wasn't a catastrophic blunder. We were only just pipped at the post in the last few minutes of the match, weren't we? Right up until the last 5 minutes. We were in it to win it.
4: And, I'm sorry to interrupt you, Neil. Christine, you mentioned the Falklands. Downing Street has backed a minister's call for FIFA to investigate whether Argentina's players broke rules by waving a banner in support of their country's claims to the Falkland Islands, saying the World Cup might not be ours, but the Falkland Islands definitely are.
6: Well, I think FIFA should jolly well come down on them hard. That was a disgusting behaviour to bring politics in at the end of the match. They'd won, for heaven's sake. Couldn't they just be magnanimous in victory? The Falklands were British. The first settlers on the Falklands were there about a century before Argentina was even a country, for goodness sake. Well, is that not correct?
7: It was made a colony in 1833, and Argentina was created as a country largely through British diplomatic and military power in 1816. But the Argentines have never actually occupied the Falkland Islands at all. So there's no territorial claim which is justified whatsoever. Spain was the colonial power, and we must all hope, of course, that Spain beats Argentina to re-establish its colonial power over Argentina in the World Cup. It's we won the last match against Argentina in 1982, comprehensively, never to be repeated, I trust. So, you know, it's a pathetic attempt to flag wave. They know they can't actually retake the Falklands. It's always useful for failing Argentine politicians to saber rattle about the Falklands to distract attention from their own domestic woes.
4: Christine, I would characterise the Home Secretary Shabana Mahmood as the best of a bad lot. How might we interpret reports that she's going to be Chancellor?
6: Well, I mean, thank God it's not Ed Miliband is all I can say. I mean, the thought of Ed Miliband in charge of the nation's finances was enough to send you into the heebie-jeebies. Look, I don't know. I'm not aware that she's got much, shall we say, fiscal experience. But as the incoming prime minister didn't even know what the fiscal rules were.
4: Correct.
6: Matter. But the trouble is, if you've got a minister in any department who isn't really at home with their brief, all that happens is that the civil servants run rings around them. So I don't know. Maybe Neil has a view on that.
7: Well, they're constrained by the economic circumstances that they and their predecessor governments have largely created. You know, we have a massive debt mountain, which is still increasing by £100 billion a year. That's the size of the current government deficit. We've got a national debt, which is now over £2 trillion. Our debt interest alone is well over £100 billion a year, as much as we spend on education in this country. We've got the highest tax rates for 70 years since the war, nothing's happening. There's no growth in the economy. So she has absolutely no leeway to do anything whatsoever. Of course, they will fiddle about at the margins with all sorts of taxes that will raise very little, if anything, at all, but make people's lives a misery, whether you're a landlord or a saver or even somebody of working age and in work, but on low incomes, because there's no scope for raising the tax threshold, which should rise in line with inflation every year, but it doesn't. So, you know, people at the bottom of the income scale are being squeezed perhaps even more than the people who are in the middle as well. And this is supposedly a Labour government which is supposed to look after the people who are at the bottom of the heap, which they certainly don't do. So I'm not bothered really about Shabana Mahmood or any of the others, because none of it would make any difference. Of course, Miliband is self-evidently the worst option. And, you know, making foreign secretary would be great. I think he should be travelling the world the whole time, staying out of our country.
4: Most definitely. What does that mean for net zero, do you think, Christine? Because we know that the left-wing Labour-backing unions don't like it.
6: No, well, nobody who's got a brain in their head approves of net zero. It's the most ludicrous policy. It's kicking ourselves in the foot, et cetera, et cetera. I hope it's the death knell for net zero. I mean, The logic behind net zero is non-existent, and it's only Ed Miliband and his ridiculous zealotry that's kept it going as long as it has. I mean, it's utter madness. Apparently, the grid was near to closing down a couple of weeks ago or 3 weeks ago because of the heat. It's mad. I mean, Ed Miliband's little volte-face the other day saying, oh, I'll let a few drillings go on in the North Sea if you'll let me be Chancellor, which was the subtext of all that, didn't work. What was the question? Net zero. It's lunacy. It's absolute lunacy. It is destroying this country. We are mad. We're paying to import the gas that, is it Norway, has taken from the North Sea.
4: Correct.
6: Probably from underneath our waters. I mean, it's a child could tell you that it's bonkers.
4: Yes, they are exploiting oil from the same seabed as our own. Make it make sense. And Neil, what about the implications for immigration in the absence of Shabana Mahmood, who was a little more robust on the issue than her colleagues?
7: Well, robust in the language, but actually, what's the real difference that's been made? Yes, there's been a reduction in net migration, but all that means is that more people are leaving the country than did previously. And we all know why, don't we, with this ghastly government that we've got. Who wouldn't leave if they could do so?
4: But that said, Neil, her proposed changes to indefinite leave to remain were welcome, and it's likely we won't see them now.
7: Well, that's perfectly possible. They wouldn't take effect for several years anyway, but so we wouldn't see any short-term difference. But yes, of course, it's long overdue. You know, we should have a real immigration policy, which we set caps on the numbers that we want to take, and we divide that fixed a number up into the various categories where we feel there are shortages that need to be filled. But there shouldn't be an indefinite right to remain just because you've been in this country as a guest, as it were, for whatever period of time. We have added more than 10 million people to our population in the last 20 years. And we can't go on like this. You know, we're a small country. We have the highest population density in the whole of Europe, not excluding the Netherlands. So no wonder we're bursting at the seams. You know, our infrastructure can't cope with the vast scale of the increases that we've had, largely because of the so-called Boris wave after 2019. Of course, when they took the caps off immigration from the rest of the world. This government, of course, has been even worse. I mean, let's not forget that whilst illegal immigration and the small boats is a massive and serious problem, the bigger problem is legal migration, which is adding hundreds of thousands of people to our population every single year, and more possibly than we know, because the figures can't be relied on anyway. We've no idea how many people are illegal overstayers in this country, millions and millions of them. So the government has completely lost control and needs to reassert it. We're not going to get that under Burnham, because you know he's going to doff his cap at the left, because that's the voter base that he has to appeal to. And we all know that Labour has a disproportionate amount of support from big cities in England with large migrant populations. And the client groups that represent them do not want strict immigration control. So no, we're not going to see any difference between Burnham and Starmer in any practical outcome.
4: Well, you're right about the elephant in the room of legal immigration and the so-called Boris wave, which some take the view brings with it a long-term price tag of £250 billion, because these folk, many won't work, others are low skilled and therefore will rely on in-work benefits and subsidised housing and the NHS for the rest of their lives. Doesn't sound like a great deal to me. However, Christine, Andy Burnham is not a stupid man. He's also an experienced politician. Is there a danger that we're underestimating him?
6: Well, the proof of the pudding will be in the eating. I mean, let's see. It's a bit suspicious, isn't it, that he hasn't allowed himself to be grilled at all by a single... I mean, he had one outing with, I think it was Victoria Derbyshire, when she screwed him to the wall about the fiscal rules, and that's it. He had what he called a press conference, but he didn't take any questions. I mean, we have no idea what he thinks. We have no idea where he wants to take this country. So, I mean, the proof of the pudding will be in the eating, but I have zero confidence, as people have said earlier, the way he left Manchester. I mean, it's terribly easy, isn't it, to lead a large parish council, which is what Manchester is. It's other people's money all the time. You're just spending. He's going to find being prime minister a massively different job. I mean, what's his experience of foreign affairs, for example? I mean, what's his... None. I mean, I don't know. I dread what's to come, to be honest. I just don't feel that this government, never mind what their politics are, I actually don't feel they're competent. That's the problem. They're not competent.
4: Neil and Christine, I'll let you both answer this. It's the first time, Neil, that we've spoken since the horrific murder of your friend and mine, very much a member of the Talk family, Anne Widdecombe. I'm sure you've discussed it at length, but we haven't spoken. How are you processing this horrific tragedy?
7: Well, I've known Anne for nearly 60 years. We were active in student politics together all those years ago. And it was a horrific outrage that she was killed, and she was a martyr to her cause, because I think it's almost bound to be the case that this was a planned political murder. And in spite of the police trying to hide that right at the start, it was plain as a pikestaff what's going on here. It was an absolute tragedy for her, of course, but also I think for the rest of us. I hope that good will come out of her death, and not only will we give proper protection to politicians who deserve it, but also make us wake up to what's happening to this country, which has created the conditions in which these terrible events happen, and do something about it.
4: Most definitely. And what we're seeing, Christine, is the demonisation of figures on the right.
6: Absolutely. But can I just say before, I mean, as Neil says, we've known Anne for a very, very long time. We were all in student politics together. And there was a side to Anne which most people never saw. She was a wonderfully kind, compassionate, affectionate person. And I wrote a book in 1997 called Christine Hamilton's Book of British Battle Axes. And there is Anne Widdecombe. She was a battle axe. And the definition of a battle axe is that a battle axe has got balls, basically. And Anne certainly had balls the size of footballs and plus. She was an amazing woman. And yes, I think it's... I would be very frightened now if I was an active reform politician. I really would. Or indeed anybody on the right. And I think it behoves everybody to start moderating their language, because the right don't regard the left as evil and demons. They just regard them as misguided and wrong. But the left regard the right as evil, demons, etc. And the language that's used on social media about some right-wing politicians is horrific, especially women in particular. And I've been horrified to read what people have said in the last few days about the stuff that they receive on social media. I mean, I've been blocked out of Twitter for the last 5 months. Somebody's hacked my account and I can't get back in. But I think it's time for a little bit more civility in politics and humanity, you know.
7: I want to say, let's not forget the role of the Labour Party and Starmer and other Labour ministers and apparatchiks in demonising the right. Reform have always been described by Labour as the far right. People who are concerned about immigration, ordinary people not involved in politics at all, described as the far right. We all know what they mean, Nazis, fascists and so on. Well, they're not Nazis and fascists at all. But a continual use of this language and the violence with which it's expressed, I mean verbal violence, not physical violence, has created the kind of environment in which deranged individuals think it's all right, therefore, for us to take extreme action against the people who represent political views that they don't like. And so I'm afraid that the left, and not just the far left, bear a big responsibility for what has happened, not just for Anne Widdecombe, but for all the political violence that happens in this country, where people who take the sort of views that have the sort of views that we have on the right, centre right, even let alone further to the right, are regarded as people who are dispensable because our views are beyond the pale. Well, they're not beyond the pale because, as in the case of reform, as we know, 25-30% of the entire country now supports them as a party, and that's something that the Labour Party could never understand. That was the problem.
4: Well put. Last word, Christine?
6: Well, I was just going to say, I can't remember her name now, but there have been some disgraceful comments on social media in the past. They have now all been deleted from sitting Labour MPs. Absolutely horrific comments from sitting Labour MPs. And, of course, Angela Rayner herself called the Tories, never mind reform, scum. So, you know, it starts at the top. And the language of politics. I thought, by the way, Prime Minister's questions, I mean, it was past the sick bag at points, at certain points. But I thought Kemi Badenoch got it absolutely right. And what I loved was hearing from Keir Starmer that both she and somebody else, I can't remember who, was incredibly kind to Starmer at some stage. I think he lost somebody. I can't.
7: His brother,
6: that's right. And, you know, there is humanity in politics, and that's got to come to the fore more. It really has. We cannot go on in this direction. We just can't. And we've got to have manners and humanity in football and politics.
4: Most definitely. The Labour MP I think you were referring to was Natalie Fleet, who apologised for her remarks in the aftermath of Anne Widdecombe's murder. She tweeted, "Nigel Farage and his gang of bin men get the same security as the rest of us. I'm sick of the faux outrage. Truly shocking." Natalie Fleet there, the Labour MP for Bolsover and Minister for Safeguarding and Violence Against Women and Girls. You couldn't make it up, Neil.
7: That's what I was trying to say when I was trying to talk over you a second ago. It is ironic, just the same as it was the Minister for Housing who was responsible for introducing the Renters' Rights Act, was the one who was exposed as having evicted tenants at the time that the legislation was going through. So
6: they're an absolute bunch of stinking hypocrites.
4: They are. You've got the corruption minister being done for corruption. The list goes on. Neil and Christine, wonderful to see you again. And we love what you're wearing today. You look very fetching in your England strips. Neil Hamilton and Christine Hamilton, Britain's favourite political double act. More to come. Can Britain afford Burnhamism? This is Talk.
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14: Traffic held on both sides of the M62, junction 12 to 11 around Birchwood. Queuing for a collision there. Queues towards Birmingham, M5 northbound slow. Two lanes out, junction 4 to 3 for repairs. Long queues anti-clock on the M25. Now, there was a bump before Waltham Abbey, 26. That's now cleared, but the queues haven't. And the clockwise side at 31 Lakeside Lane closures in place. Big queues on the approach. There's emergency resurfacing repairs underway.
0: Talk politics. Talk headlines. Talk money. Talk culture. Talk tech. Across the UK. This is Talk.
4: How do you solve a problem like Prince Harry? Two former justice secretaries have criticised the Duke of Sussex for attacking the judge who presided over his hacking case against the publishers of the Daily Mail, a case that he famously lost. Let's get the views of Di Davis, who is the former head of Royal Protection. Good afternoon, Di.
15: Hey, good afternoon to you. You know, there's a lovely saying, engage brain before opening mouth. Or I may look stupid, but don't confirm it by opening your mouth. And I'm afraid in both those cases, Harry fulfills that saying. He opens his mouth wrongly, foolishly, on numerous occasions. And here we go again, attacking the judge. Well out of order, as far as I'm concerned.
4: And Prince Harry has previous on this, Di, referring to the decision by the UK authorities not to grant him armed royal protection whilst in the UK as an establishment stitch-up, which was not the case. They were simply following the rules.
15: Absolutely. And as we saw, his wife and his family were able to come, apparently, to Highgrove, see the king, and you and I and the rest of us didn't know anything about it, which has been the case that I've been making so often on this channel and others, that if they go quietly to various places, then we wouldn't know. And it's perfectly possible. He is the author of his own misfortune, time and time again. And sadly, he is neurotic, as far as some of my friends who are reporters on the Daily Mail. And I've known them for 30 years, and I would trust them implicitly. That's my faith in the ones I know.
4: Well, it's quite shocking, isn't it, Di, how intemperate the Duke of Sussex's language was after losing this case against the publishers of the Daily Mail. He described it as a complete and obvious whitewash. He said the lengths to which the court has gone to exonerate the Mail is as shocking as it is totally unwarranted. He said the judgment relies almost exclusively on the evidence of journalists and senior executives at Associated Newspapers, whilst dismissing compelling evidence from others. Well, I'm not sure how compelling that evidence was. For example, Di, his claim that he didn't know anything about Charlotte Griffiths, the editor-at-large at the Mail on Sunday, before cutting off contact, well, a rather intimate set of exchanges would demonstrate the opposite was the case.
15: Well, that's the trouble. If you're going to go to court, you better get your story right. And clearly, on a number of occasions, he got it completely wrong. And the judge, who's a very, very experienced media judge, who sits as a chair of a variety of committees, he is an excellent judge by all accounts. I don't know him. But seriously, he spent a lot of time, and I think there are over 400 pages broken down in about 250 paragraphs, which I haven't read, but each one of them exonerates those men and women who are as decent, I'm sure, as Harry thinks he is. In fact, I know most of, so many of them, and they are decent people. And if decent people give decent, honest opinion and evidence, then the judge is entitled to believe them.
4: 97 claims, Di, 97 claims against the Daily Mail were thrown out.
15: Yes, because the evidence wasn't there. And as we've learnt, suspicion is one thing. I've got a lot of suspicion about Harry and his teams. I really do. But that's not evidence. And you can't go to court. So it's amazing that the lawyers, and I find 50 million for this case extraordinary. Somebody is milking the system, and it should be looked at. How on earth you can gather 50 million? And that may basically must go on lawyers on each side. It is extraordinary.
4: And it's not the best use of court time either, Di.
15: Well, it isn't. There are so many pressing issues in this country. And again, Harry has to accept now, after 7 years of constantly in the headlines for a variety of different reasons. And unfortunately, the Mirror didn't fight the case to the level that the Daily Mail did, or Associated Press.
4: Correct.
15: And Piers Morgan was saying on his channel, you know, I wish they had shown the same gumption as the Daily Mail, because they're a decent paper. They make mistakes. Of course they do. We all do. But as far as I'm concerned, the vast majority of their reporters are decent, honest, and their evidence was believed. And I'm delighted to hear that.
4: Alex Chalk, KC, served under Rishi Sunak as Justice Secretary, Di. And he said expressing disagreement with the judgment is perfectly reasonable, but Prince Harry's attack on a High Court judge was over the top, personal and unacceptable. Judges act in the name of the king and swear an oath of allegiance to the sovereign. That's how our constitution works, as Harry should know better than most. However disappointed he was with the result, insulting one of His Majesty's judges is a line he should not have crossed. Sir Robert Buckland has said the tone and content of the attack was not appropriate. The king won't be happy with these remarks.
15: I wouldn't have thought so. If I was his father, I wouldn't be very happy either. And I would have counseled him a long time ago not to go there. But he did. He insisted. He has a thing about the press, rightly or wrongly, in his opinion. That's he's entitled to opinion. But what he's not entitled to do is to allege a judge is corrupt. A judge is part of the whitewash of the establishment, which he constantly alleges. That's a serious allegation. And he's very foolish, because the same judge is going to afford the costs. And I'd be very surprised if he didn't get the large majority of it. I hope he does, because it might just shut him up for once.
4: What do you make of the Duke of Sussex's mental state at the moment, Di, and his judgment? I know you're not a mind reader, but it seems, based upon his actions, that he's not in a good place at the moment.
15: Well, he doesn't appear to be, and it's sad because, you know, people would like his father, the king, to reconcile in one sense. I mean, that's quite a big ask, really, of the royal family, given what Harry has written about, claimed, and all the rest of it. And I've said many times on your programme and others, if they just kept quiet, got on with their lives in the United States, left the rest of us to get on with our lives, he would not be under this so-called paranoia, fear of threat. I've looked at some of those threats, and frankly, they don't stand up to scrutiny either. And I speak with half a century of experience in policing and security worldwide. I don't know who's advising him legally, security-wise, and all the rest of it. But what I would say is, if there was an iota of real threat perceived in this country, he would get the appropriate security. No ifs, no buts.
4: So you think that he's safe in the United Kingdom in the absence of official royal protection?
15: I do indeed, and I've staked my profession reputation on it. The last time royalty protection had to use their firearms was in 1974, when Princess Anne was almost kidnapped. And again, even when now Queen Camilla was going into a riot and somebody put a pole, almost taking her head off, that the officers didn't pull their guns. So the reality is that, yes, you never know, because you can never be 100%. But if you look at VIPs across the board now, and we have a big discussion, you know, who should get protection. But there's a limit to how many officers are trained to do it, how many can do it. So we've got to have a system and structure, which is called RABAC, the committee that looks at these things. They are advised by intelligence, by the police, and those who have the knowledge. So we have to accept there has to be a structure. He doesn't, unfortunately.
4: Di, if it's not about safety, what might have motivated Prince Harry's campaign to have armed cops in the UK?
15: Well, it's the fact that if you have them, they're very good and they can make things happen very quickly. They can take appropriate measures to fly you through from airports in VIP, which I'm sure he gets anyway. You can go through traffic with blue lights and all the rest of it. It allows you to have others to make the travel arrangements for you, to review it, to structure it, and so on and so forth. When it works, it's first class. He doesn't, in my opinion, now deserve it because he's here quite often commercial.
4: Is it a flex? Related is it an ego trip?
15: Well, you might think that, and I might agree with you. But at the end of the day, it has to be about safety and security. And I've worked in LA, as I've said many times. It's hugely dangerous. There were nearly 500,000 violent attacks in the last 5 years, and yet he chooses to live in LA. You couldn't make it up, in my opinion.
4: Di, before I let you go, we haven't spoken since the horrific murder of our very good friend Anne Widdecombe. What is your appraisal of what has happened, the investigation? We know that the cops have just got to get on with their job now. We don't want to speculate. But can I just ask for your view of what happened?
15: Well, it's horrific. And my condolences to you, and because I knew you knew her very well. I've met her once or twice. She was charming. Everybody who actually knew her says what a lovely lady she was. So I take great umbrance of people who try and decry her. But that's one thing. The police have a job to do. Devon and Cornwall, I'm sure, were doing their best in the circumstances. Who advised them to say some of the things they did? I've always learned, keep an open mind. And that's what I'm saying to you. I'm keeping an open mind as to the motive behind this individual. Clearly, something sparked them because he was arrested for further terrorism offences. And they don't do that lightly. So I presume there must be evidence to indicate preparation, et cetera, of alleged terrorism, which includes attacking a Reform spokesman. And quite often, we miss the fact that she was a Reform. Everybody says she was a Tory MP. Well, we all know that. But she was a Reform spokesman, and an important one. So clearly, we have to look at those issues, whether Reform are more targeted than other to Tories or even left. You know, I would imagine some of the former extreme left people could be equally under threat, given that we have so many nutters. Lastly, I'll tell you is there are nearly 1,000 on the current fixated threat assessment. 20% of them, as I understand, are dangerous. That doesn't include people who are terrorist motivated and are clean skinned. So we've got a bit of a problem in this country, and I hope the police, in whatever shape and form, are tackling it. They've got 7 days or less now, 5 days, to interrogate this man, and I'm hoping they find out what his motive was, and therefore we can then apply common sense and the appropriate. There's a strange word in today's world, isn't it? Common sense.

0: cheddar cheese and the Big Arch sauce, now topped with crispy bacon. The Big Arch just got bacon.
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2: You. Yeah, you. 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Up to whatever. 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
2: 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Lotto. 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Players must be 18 or over.
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7: A majority of Brits are concerned about the implications of digital ID. New polling from Delta Poll spoke to 2,000 British adults on behalf of the advocacy group Liberty, with more than half of Brits concerned about the implications of being tracked based upon this new proposed government policy. Let's get reaction from Alex Klaushofer, who is a journalist and freedom campaigner. Good afternoon, Alex.
8: Hello.
7: Do we know what the government are actually proposing to do? Because they've watered down some of their plans, haven't they?
8: We do and we don't. The first thing to say is that when this was announced, there was no clear blueprint or outline given to anybody, really, about what exactly the government was proposing. So that's created quite a lot of confusion. But it is clear from what they've said and from what experts close to government have said in select committee and also in the recent digital ID consultation, a number of things are really clear, which is that it's a centralised system that they want, which means, the word here is interoperable. Otherwise, data sharing, which means that when you put your data into one bit, it automatically goes across to another bit and people in those other departments or bodies get access to it. So that is part of the reason why it is concerning, because when you do that, you are creating a system which not only tracks potentially, but also gives permission or not. So we're talking about a potential tracking and auditing system and a potential permissions system, all run centralised by a state computer.
7: And we know that if this starts as a small intervention in our lives, it will grow. This is bound to be the thin end of the wedge, Alex, if we accept the precedent of any kind of digital identification.
8: Yeah, I quite agree. I've studied authoritarianism in a number of countries, and regardless of the technology, regardless of how things start out, things creep, or sometimes they move quite fast. Now, in this context, in Britain 2026, we've got a number of really big red flags to tell us that we shouldn't accept this, we shouldn't go ahead with this. One is the constant talk about restrictions in the name of climate, like fuel, energy, meat, all that kind of thing.
7: The idea that if you buy a steak, you might not be able to pay for it because you've hit your carbon allowance for the week.
8: Yeah, I mean, the Climate Change Committee has explicitly talked about this. That is a government taxpayer-funded body. So this is not, you know, behind the scenes or any secret stuff. This is the thinking about the government and the kind of ecosystem of bodies and experts around the government these days. They think it's okay to make these decisions for us. And of course, we shouldn't be forgetting COVID and how quickly we went from a functioning liberal democracy to all being locked up in our homes, or in my case, fleeing the country.
7: More power to you for doing that. It's disgraceful that people, for example, were forced to take the vaccine just to have a normal life in this country. By all means, takes the vaccine, fantastic, if it's been invented and it's available. But as you say, this authoritarianism was shocking. Alex, some would argue that it will streamline public services and help root out corruption and illegal immigration. Is that a fair point?
8: No, not really. I mean, it's a sales talk. A lot of it comes from the Tony Blair Institute, and then other people he's kind of collected around. Convenience is a line. I'm tempted to use the word narrative, which, you know, makes everything sound easy and innocent for the public who are not looking into

0: to this. It's more likely to do the opposite. There are two systems, existing systems, nothing actually what the government is proposing exists currently, but there are two systems that government has been looking at in recent months. One is India and the other is in Estonia. Estonia has led to a lot of chaos and confusion. Biometrics, which are central, getting leaked, biometrics not working, people getting cut out of benefits and systems, and even deaths leading to it. An Estonia system, which is much more efficient, I've actually been to Estonia and have interviewed relevant people. Smaller country, so easier to do. But that, to your point about vaccine passports, meant that Estonia was one of the first countries to introduce vaccine passports. And when you look at the EU are very keen on digital ID and are developing a wallet, which they advertise, the company which is promoting that advertises it as a benefit, having a benefit of being able to make your appointment for mandatory vaccination. So all these
1: Absolutely
0: things are
1: shocking.
0: out there,
1: Absolutely
0: are out
1: shocking. And you
0: there.
1: know, the COVID vaccine, it may have saved lives. Pensioners and people with comorbidities may well have benefited from having it. Young people statistically probably didn't need it. There were side effects as well. And yet we were forced to comply.
0: Yeah, well, we don't want. I mean, what there are many threads in this whole digital ID story, but one of the clear threads, if you're following what the various bodies that I've been talking about are doing and looking at how it's been used in the past, is that this is would enable a very more a more effective authoritarian enforcement of mandatory medical treatments.
1: Well, it really shocks me. I mean, I've been in touch with the widow of Lisa, her name now escaped, Lisa Shaw, former BBC producer, who on her death certificate identifies the AstraZeneca vaccine as having taken her life. She's left a little boy behind and a widowed husband. She would likely still be here if she hadn't been pressurized into taking this vaccine. And I do worry that this digital ID, as you say, will usher in a new era of medical authoritarianism. There's a couple of other issues, aren't there, on this one, Alex, which is that it will be very expensive. It's definitely going to impact our liberties, and it changes the relationship between citizen and state.
0: Absolutely. Very expensive, yes. I don't believe any of the figures that have been floating around so far. We only have to look at the NHS programme a couple of decades ago, which was many, many more times than that. And the fact that government don't really know what they're doing yet. On the point about the state intervention, the thing that really freaked me out about the consultation was that it talked about a government service checker. Now, it said that where digital ID would be required for things like even, say, buying alcohol, it wouldn't be enough for a person to look at the ID, say, on a phone. They would have to run it through this government checker, effectively the computer. So what that means is that the state is authorizing or not every single activity or purchase that is connected, linked to digital ID. So we absolutely don't want this.
1: It's outrageous. More power to you. Alex, I've only got a couple of seconds. Do you think this will see the light of day?
0: I don't think so, partly because it's chaotic and they don't really know what they're doing.
1: Yeah.
0: Government that has announced restrictions on VPNs and then said they're not possible. Anyone who looks into this knows that that wouldn't be workable. And also because there's now a growing movement for alternatives to digital, a digital rights movement, alternatives to digital processes, which I fully support. If you're interested in that, go to my Substack, Ways of Seeing. There's details on that new movement which is coming into being. We all need to be insisting as free human beings that there are alternatives to digital processes.
1: Ways of Seeing on Substack, is that correct?
0: That's right.
1: Well, there you go, folks. Do take a look at that. An important resource and important work being conducted by Alex Klaushofer, who is a journalist and freedom campaigner who is saying no to digital ID. Head over to Substack and search Ways of Seeing. Lots more to come. Ed Miliband reportedly is going to be foreign secretary of this country. Does that mean that net zero has gone up in smoke? That's next.
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7: Major queues on the clockwise M25 around junction 31 at Lakeside. A lane closed on the main carriageway. The entry slip there's closed too. The queues back to Romford 29. There's repairs. That means the A13 either side extremely slow going as well. Now slow for the M1 southbound 23A to 22 Ashby Dedazouche, part blocked and slow. And two lanes out westbound on the M62 queuing to Birchwood at 11. There's been a collision there.
6: 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Your National Disputation Verification Station. The home of common sense. 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
1: We have a news update, and a Scottish university worker and trans activist has been charged over online posts about Anne Widdecombe's death. The ex-Conservative minister and TV star was found dead in her Dartmoor home last Wednesday. Of course, a very close friend of ours, a very important member of the Talk family. Heather Herbert was previously at the centre of a probe over the comments on social media. A Police Scotland spokesperson said, "We received reports on Saturday the 11th of July relating to a post made online. Following further assessment, a 50-year-old has been arrested and charged in connection with this. A report will be submitted to the Procurator Fiscal." We'll give you more on that as we get it. We are hearing that Ed Miliband will likely be Britain's next foreign secretary. What does that mean for net zero? Who better to ask than the brilliant journalist and broadcaster Ross Clark, who is the author of Not Zero: How an Irrational Target Will Impoverish You, Help China, and Won't Even Save the Planet. Hello, Ross.
8: Hello, Mark. Hi.
1: Well, this seems to be politically significant, doesn't it? Andy Burnham appears to want Ed Miliband out of the way.
8: Well, it does seem that way. In the past day or so, it seems to be that he's going to give the Chancellor's job to Shabana Mahmood and deprive Ed Miliband of his great ambition of becoming Chancellor. And there are a number of reasons for that. Burnham's cottoned on that Miliband is going to frighten markets. On the other hand, when it was revealed that Shabana Mahmood might be Chancellor, well, the market settled down a bit. The pound rose, the yields on government debt reduced a little bit. So, it's partly to do with market reaction, but also Andy Burnham has said he has an open mind about new drilling in the North Sea. Well, that's something that Ed Miliband has virtually totally ruled out. I mean, he was reported the other day in one last desperate push to get the Chancellor's job that maybe he would accept drilling for gas in the Jackdaw field in the North Sea. As a basic price of being allowed to be Chancellor. But it seems that Andy Burnham may have seen wisdom and decided he's best kept away from the levers of fiscal policy in this country.
1: Might this suggest, Ross, that an Andy Burnham administration would row back on net zero?
8: I think that would be going a little too far, but maybe they will soften their approach on in a number of issues, the North Sea being particularly one of them. And we've also the ambition to reach a decarbonised national grid by 2030, which is absolutely Ed Miliband's cherished policy. I mean, virtually nobody thinks that is possible anymore. Nobody thought it was ever possible apart from Ed Miliband and the National Energy Systems Operator, which Miliband employs to tell him that it's possible. So I think that probably will end up being watered down, but maybe not immediately. I think the government may cling on to that for a little while.
1: And of course, Shabana Mahmood is a great unknown when it comes to her attitude to the economy, to taxes, and to all the rest of it. We know what kind of Home Secretary she is, but we know nothing about her as a potential Chancellor.
8: No, we don't. We know nothing about Andy Burnham as a potential Prime Minister, of course. He's just the sort of, I think Andy Burnham is the sort of equivalent of the antithesis of George Orwell's Room 101. That was, what your greatest fear what was contained in Room 101. I think for backbench Labour MPs, Andy Burnham represents everything they most dearly want. But of course, he can't please them all. He's going to cause mass disappointment among them all. But as regards Shabana Mahmood, no, she hasn't had a sort of a financial economic brief in the government before. We don't really know where she stands, other than she's generally supposed to be on the right of the party and therefore might have a more realistic and sensible approach to fiscal reality than some of the other people who could be put in that position. And, the real problem is that the government is up to its eyeballs in debt. It can't borrow anymore because the markets will do what they did when Liz Truss, tried to borrow more. We need massive cuts in public spending, really. It's very difficult to extract more tax revenues. The OECD yesterday was saying, reminding Britain, taxes in this country are too high. You can carry on putting taxes up. It doesn't mean you get more revenue if you're driving business and individuals overseas or forcing people to work less or, not sell their assets because they're going to be clobbered with capital gains tax. So, the only way ahead really is going to be serious cuts to public spending. That's the only thing that's going to save us from fiscal crisis. Will Shabana Mahmood be up to that? Well, we don't know yet, but hopefully she will.
1: Ross, fantastic to see you. We'll speak soon. Ross Clark, author of Not Zero, How an Irrational Target Will Impoverish You, Help China, and Won't Even Save the Planet. That's amazing. That's the book in one title. Well, let's throw the book at it. What do you think? Net zero, is it dying a slow death? Live in the studio from 1 o'clock is broadcasting legend, the only, the one, the brilliant Ian Collins.
9: Well, that's very kind. Thank you very much. Yes. No, what was the question?
1: Who knows? I think net zero is dying a slow death, to be honest.
9: It would be amazing. I think if Andy Burnham just came in and said, and I wouldn't even care if he said this, he said, right, OK, I've got lots of beliefs about the environment. I think net zero is very important, but we're going to put it on hold. We're going to put it on hold for 5 years or something like that. Can't afford it. We're not going to die. No one's going to shrivel up. We won't see fewer newts in your back garden. We'll put it on hold. I could buy into that a bit. Go, all right, fair enough. Because right now, that would be a great moment. What a way for Andy Burnham to start.
1: Absolutely.
9: He saves a load of money and gets rid of Ed Miliband.
1: Well, that's a conversation we've been having this morning, which is, are we underestimating Andy Burnham? He's not a stupid man. Is there a chance he'll be a good Prime Minister? We can but hope.
9: We can. I've got a funny feeling.
1: But, I mean, I was hoping England would win the World Cup, so,
9: I haven't watched it yet, so
1: I... Whoops! Okay.
9: Really?
1: We shall say no more.
9: We will see. Yeah, I'm going to watch it during the show. So we will see. We are talking about, amongst other things, we are talking about the legacy of Keir Starmer. Mm. We're trying to find one. Is there one out there? Can someone shine some light? It's got to be the odd Starmer fanboy.
1: I mean, it's tin in the way he said that Britain's in a better shape than when he took over, isn't it?
9: That's kind of weird.
1: Yikes.
9: That's all shades.
1: That's like Thomas Tuchel saying, I've done a good job. Good luck with that.
9: Fair
1: Someone
9: point.
1: That always does a good job.
9: Absolutely.
1: Is Ian Collins. Thanks to my brilliant team. I'm back tomorrow at 10. Keep it talk.
6: Talk. News. Update. On the hour. Headlines.
10: Good afternoon. Number 10 said the World Cup might not be ours, but the Falkland Islands definitely are, as Downing Street backs calls for FIFA to investigate whether Argentina players who held up a provocative banner broke rules at last night's game. Teams are banned from displaying political messages or slogans. Two hackers have been jailed for 5.5 years for carrying out a cyber attack on TfL. Tala Jaber and Owen Flowers, who are 20 and 18 respectively, live-streamed the attack in 2024 after gaining access to the systems. Judge Mr. Justice Turner says the teenager's unsettled childhood was no excuse for his behaviour.
11: I am satisfied that your expertise was such that you fully understood the potential consequences and the serious criminality of your actions.
10: A 14-year-old boy's pleaded not guilty over an alleged plot to attack two mosques in South London. The teenager denies preparing terrorist acts on worshippers in Sutton. Vikram Digwa confessed to his brother he'd stabbed Henry Novak multiple times while in the back of a police van. The pair spoke in Punjabi as they were driven between a police station and a court for custody extension hearing on December 5th last year, about 36 hours after the murder. TikTok's under investigation after Ofcom claims its age-checking software isn't effectively detecting under-18s. The video sharing app says it is confident it meets Online Safety Act obligations. Kate Davies is from Ofcom.
12: Basically, what they're doing is using something called age inference. And what that means is looking at the behaviour of somebody online, what videos are they watching, what are they looking at, and using that to establish the age.
10: Meanwhile, parents are going to be told if their child talks to Meta's AI chatbot about harming themselves. The social media company says alerts will be sent if they're unsure of a child's intent. More migrants arrived in the UK than were sent back to France in the first 11 months of the government's one-in, one-out deal. The government insists numbers would fluctuate.
6: Talk. News. Update.
13: Are your child's vaccines up to date?
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6: Across the UK, on DAB+, on YouTube, on the app, on your mobile, the home of common sense, this is Talk. Trouble, Talk and Tiffin. Ian Collins, Afternoon Empire.
9: Yes, welcome to the home of common sense. Thank you to Mark Dolan. He's back tomorrow right here on Talk. So much to get through. So, we saw it yesterday, a very emotional Keir Starmer in the House of Commons. We'll give you a little reminder of that in just a moment. He's pretty much gone, although he has legged it to Ukraine for his final, one of many notching up the air mile moments that our Prime Minister seemed to excel in. Is that the legacy of Keir Starmer? He travelled a lot. Thoughts on that? Also, we'd be failing not to mention Thomas Tuchel retaining the backing of the Football Association despite that loss and is expected to lead the team into Euro 2028. We'll take your thoughts on that as well. It's definitely a flat day, isn't it, after that? Unless you're in Scotland or Wales, Northern Ireland. Maybe you've got a different view on things. And police have arrested a man over the alleged death threat against Nigel Farage, as we discussed yesterday. We'll have more on that story and others getting arrested for bad tweets too. 0344 499 1000. That is where you will find us. So I think I speak for the nation when I talk about tears and emotions running high. It was only yesterday. Let's have a reminder of what happened.
16: I picked up our party. I turned it round. I made a promise to rip anti-Semitism out of my party, and I did. I turned my party to face the country, and we won a landslide Labour general election. And after 2 years, we've stabilised the economy. We have invested heavily in our public services. We put better protections in for children, particularly on child poverty. We've strengthened our defence, and we've enhanced our international reputation. I'm proud to leave this country in a better shape than I found it. Thank you.
9: Sorry, what did he say at the end there? In a better shape than I found. Is he for real? I mean, got to admire the gall of the man, really. His final PMQs, barring one of the greatest political comebacks in British history, that was the last outing at the dispatch box for Keir Starmer. So what exactly is his legacy? And the lines are open on that. Well, where do you start? U-turns, schmoo-turns. Yes, enough of them to make a Chinese sat-nav blush. Tax promises quietly abandoned, policies announced with fanfare only to be watered down or rewritten later. A government that often seemed to spend more time explaining what it didn't mean than what it actually stood for. That was the running theme of Keir Starmer's government. Then there was the popularity bit as well, or lack of. Few prime ministers have managed to burn through political goodwill at such a pace as our Keir. He arrived promising competence and stability, but leaves behind polling figures lower than a dropped curb. Economic growth, well, it never really did catch fire, did it? Illegal immigration remained terrifyingly high. Public services struggled. Businesses constantly complained about uncertainty and higher taxes. Pensioners, farmers, sections of his own party even, all found themselves in open revolt. For a leader elected on a promise of change, we've all been left scratching our heads, wondering exactly, well, what changed? Still, let's end on a positive. If Britain ever does open a museum of political U-turns, just between the Natural History Museum and that big building opposite, Keir Starmer's contribution to that one will deserve an entire wing. At least he'll be remembered, even if it isn't quite for what he'd hoped.
16: To all those in the gallery whose lives have been changed or improved by this Labour government, and all across the country who struggle to be seen or heard, you're the reason I came into politics.
9: I'm beside myself. I don't know what's more emotional, England getting booted out of the World Cup or Keir Starmer's final words at the dispatch box. It's a close contest. I'm going to ask this as a serious question. What is Keir Starmer's legacy? 0344 499 1000. When I say what's his legacy, that may not be a positive answer. I mean, you might be able to look through the scraps and perhaps, almost archaeologically, stumble across, dig deep everybody, stumble across a scintilla, a nugget, a morsel of something positive out of Keir Starmer's 2 years in office. If you can, I'm all ears. Wider than that, I mean, legacy doesn't always mean good. Legacy can mean anything. How's this bloke going to be remembered? What has been left behind? What do you feel the country looks like now compared to what it did 2 years ago? What is Keir Starmer's legacy? 0344 499 1000. Let's get to work with Alex Dean. Alex, of course, political commentator, regular with us on the programme. Good afternoon to you.
17: Ian, how you doing?
9: I'm all right. Look, I suppose people like us, and I include most of our listeners in this as well, Alex, when you say, what is Keir Starmer's legacy, there's sort of a smile comes across your face going, legacy? Legacy? Seriously? I genuinely struggled. I was trying to be objective. I wanted to find something that I could say, well, you know, in his own mind, he thought he was doing good. And that's about as far as I got.
17: Well, when he said he left the country in a better place, my first instinct was that the country he meant was Mauritius. which unambiguously comes out better. If he means our country, I suppose when he found it 2 years ago as Prime Minister, we faced the prospect of 5 years of Keir Starmer in number 10.
9: Yeah.
17: And now a mere 2 years on, we don't. So that's an improvement. The one thing I will give him is support for Ukraine, the thing that he doubled down on in his remarks. But of course, that's not about this country. I suppose it may help our standing on the international stage, but it's about another country. As far as our country's concerned, he's left defence in a parlous state, chronically underfunded. One thing that from your great list at the beginning I thought you didn't mention was the vandalism they visited upon our education sector, where schools have suddenly been asked to take thousands of students who were hitherto productively and happily in private schools where their parents could no longer afford them to stay thanks to an act of government spite. We're now the only government in Europe that taxes education. And we've got greater debt than ever. So that plus the migration system, it seems to me I can't think of a single policy area where he leaves this country in a better state than when he arrived.
9: Has he redefined mediocrity in many respects? I mean, there was never any sort of philosophical underpinning, Alex, was that of Keir Starmer. We sort of hoped, or we wondered back in 2024, is it going to be one of those kind of Blair and Brown moments where they've been waiting in the wings? He's had 5 or 6 years to work things out. The last couple of years, it was obvious the Tories were going to probably lose the 2024 election. And in comes Keir, a man who I don't doubt is obviously got a certain level of intelligence. He had a big job before he came into politics. So given all of that, that this big plan will be unleashed, even if we disagree with it, it will be a seismic moment, a political shift in the landscape and expectations. As it turned out, they really didn't have, there's not a political point, they genuinely didn't have a clue. They didn't know what you had. People given these big jobs in departments walking in, thinking, you know, they'd never been in a building bigger than their own local library. And there they were in the middle of Whitehall saying, oh, by the way, you're running this. And they're like, what, right, OK, we haven't, what are we doing? What's your policy on agriculture? We don't know, we haven't got one. They didn't have a clue.
17: They spent 14 years not preparing. They spent 14 years saying, why can't the Tories just be nice? And then they get into government, they get into their office and they say, well, where's the be nice button? I just want to be the minister that's nice. It turns out actually governing is quite hard. You have to prepare about it properly and think about it properly. And as soon as they U-turned on welfare in their first year, as soon as they made a concession to their own backbenches, as big as that, it was obvious they would U-turn on anything. And if they couldn't see their agenda through, then suddenly everyone would be asking the obvious question, what is this government for? And there's one other very bad thing, I'm afraid, to come out of this Prime Minister's time in office. Yes, he won a very large majority at the last election, in which, declaring an interest, I was a candidate on the other side. Of the 411 MPs who he got elected in that election, they just told the world that none of them were good enough to lead. Not one. They had to engineer a by-election to get someone else who wasn't elected in their ranks, causing another by-election in Manchester, by the way, in the mayoralty, to come in order to try to lead them. So they've just been completely open about the fact that they are rudderless. And that is going to be Keir Starmer's legacy, Ian. We've got this real British tendency of looking back over our shoulder and saying, in retrospect, you know, that guy wasn't that bad. Let's not fall into that trap with Keir Starmer, because he really was that bad.
9: Yeah, I wonder whether the legacy is... and it's a curious way to look at it, but his legacy will be a lesson in how not to govern. And students of politics and future politicians and MPs will be folk will point to that era and go, right, this is how you don't do it. And if you do it like this, it's all going to fall apart. Nobody will respect you and you'll be out of office. So don't do it. Don't be like Keir.
17: Yeah, don't overreach. Don't make promises you're not going to be able to deliver on. But if you do make a pledge, you have to double down and follow it through. Mm. Once you start U-turning, you are done in British politics. And they started the U-turns alarmingly early, at their most powerful, where their majority was largest, when his political capital was greatest. Keir Starmer showed he was willing to flame his entire ministry, get every cabinet minister out to defend his line in the morning, and then abandon it in the afternoon. That's not a party political point. That's an individual leadership failing. And to that extent, you are absolutely right. It's a classic example of poor leadership, which will be studied in the future. But my goodness, what an expensive experiment to undertake with the country.
9: Yeah, and I absolutely share your assessment as well about how the next Prime Minister ended up in this position. The idea that we sort of polish people's CVs because they fancy the job and then somehow engineer a way of making that happen. That, to me, I'm uncomfortable with the whole thing. But more than that, the point you made, Alex, 400 of them there, 400 of literally already elected MPs, and not one of them was good enough. You had to get this guy, Andy, who, by the way, nobody had ever talked about Andy Burnham in this way before. It suddenly became this sort of saviour of democracy.
17: Well, we had talked about him before in the two failed leadership bids when he wasn't in the Commons the first time, but they decided he wasn't up to it. And do you know what? I think they were right the first time, but you know, they had and the second time, but they had a clutch of people in government who were respectively being Foreign Secretary, being the Chancellor of the Exchequer, being Home Secretary. These are supposedly big jobs, and none of the people they told the country were good enough to do those jobs were going to be good enough to replace the failing Keir Starmer. Well, at that point, it is a real problem in the Labour Party and therefore the government. I want them to succeed because it's our country, Ian. Right. I'm I'm urging them on. They won the election fair and square. But if the best thing he can say is that he reformed his party in opposition, which is largely speaking, he's got a point there, better than Corbyn's Labour Party. If the best thing you can say about your government's actions internally and domestically was what you achieved in opposition, it just demonstrates the hollowness of your agenda, your platform and your legacy. And so it is with Keir Starmer.
9: We will continue to take calls and comments on this. What is Keir Starmer's legacy? It's a serious question. Good or bad? What is his legacy? 0344 499 1000. Let's move to another area of huge disappointment. Argentina beating England 2-1 yesterday in Atlanta. Thomas Tuchel retaining the backing, however, of the Football Association despite the loss and is expected to lead his team into Euro 2028.
18: It's easy to be a coach after the game. You tell the story from the result. No one can prove what would have happened with other substitutions. I take the responsibility. I take the substitutions.
9: We kind of had Tuchel down, didn't we, as this kind of almost Kasparov kind of character for some reason. He was playing a game of sort of... I don't know whether it's because he looked like he looked and sounded like he sounded that we sort of projected this brilliance onto him, and actually he was just all right. I don't know. But depending on where you're sitting, he's either public enemy number one now, who made the worst decisions and substitutions in top-flight international football, or he's a bloke that did far better than anyone else has done before. Ish.
17: I thought there was a weak squad going in, and I thought he made the best of it, but he made some bad decisions, especially in the semi-final. Playing five at the back, or sometimes it looked like six at the back, and sitting completely back waiting for Argentina to come at you is a recipe for disaster. It was a sublime English goal last night. I could hear my neighbours going bananas. I could hear people in my street cheering. I mean, for that blissful, wonderful moment, yeah, we thought we might advance to the final. But he then just went to bits. And saying to his team, which admittedly was imperfect in the first place, now play as defensively as you possibly can. It's very hard to succeed in football if you don't have the ball. And if you're inviting Argentina to just come at you in waves, as they did, on one view, I've got to tell you, Ian, I thought we were lucky to come out 2-1 because, you know, they came off the post twice. Pickford made some great saves. We can't deny the run of the game, I'm afraid. I know Argentina played pretty dirty, but it's not like 98, which was very controversial. It's not like Maradona and the hand of God in the 80s. We got beaten, and we got beaten fair and square, but I think a lot of that is to do with the manager.
9: I think so. And, you know, of all the teams where you can't just kind of park the bus, Argentina are the one. I mean, these aren't guys that mess around. They find a workaround. They find a new... I mean, when most people have the five or six gears, Argentina have, you know, 10 or 12.
17: They've got an amazing emergency button to press in Lionel Messi, who I think is probably still the world's best player. Incredible to maintain for that kind of time. But the galling thing from an English perspective wasn't his skill. It was the amount of time he had, the space he had on the pitch. Every single time the ball rebounded from an Argentine attack, he would pick up the ball and he had yards and yards. It's not, look, I know it's very easy to be armchair critic, but for heaven's sake, man marking Lionel Messi is not the most difficult thing to think about, especially when you're playing so many at the back in the first place.
9: Yeah, fair. Stay with us, Alex. Lots more still to come. Alex Dean, political commentator, with us on the programme. This one in from Barry, who says Starmer's legacy is to leave this country an international and domestic embarrassment. A lot of people feel exactly like that. Let's get a word and a voice note from Adam.
19: You asked a question about Keir Starmer's legacy. And I don't think I'm taking the mickey here, but I think he's probably going to be best remembered for breakfast clubs. And 20-odd U-turns. And that's probably as best as it's going to get, I'm afraid.
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27: 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Travel trouble.
7: Major delays continue for the M25 now clockwise at Lakeside Junction 31. A lane closed and the entry slip roads closed off. There's repairs there. The queue back to Romford 29. The A13 very slow going too on either side. And there's queues on both sides of the M62 westbound 12 to 11. Two lanes out. A collision. And traffic held both ways too between Rushworth Moor 22 and Ainley Top 24. That's queuing as well.
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27: Argument. Attitude. Opinion. Have you got the guts for talk? Across the UK. The home of common sense. This is Talk.
9: This is Talk. 22 minutes after 1 o'clock. Alex Dean is with us, the political commentator, looking at the big stories of the day. We're examining Keir Starmer's legacy, if there is one, even if it's not a good one. How will he be remembered? How do you define Keir Starmer's time at number 10? Lines are open. And this story, police, we mentioned this yesterday, police have arrested a man over the alleged death threats against Nigel Farage after a social media post saying he would shoot you in the head. This comes as Reform unveils plans to increase security for politicians. Meanwhile, Zia Youssef has noted how these views will come from previous comments made by other politicians towards the Reform Party.
30: David Lammy, now the Deputy Prime Minister, described Anne as a, quote, poisonous bigot who wants to, quote, drag us back to the 19th century and, quote, throw minorities out in the cold on the way. He boldly declared, quote, we must stand up to them before it's too late.
9: Well, look, you can play the political... If you go back on any politician's social media, you will find people calling other people bigots and con men and scammers and scum, God knows what else. I think we can get too bogged down, perhaps, Alex, with whether everything is responsible for all the bad stuff or whether we just sometimes have to conclude that terrible, terrible things and what happened to Anne Widdecombe was as bad as anything could be. Is it down to MPs? Is it down to social media? Where do we start to point the finger?
17: Yeah, I mean, look, I think the content of David Lammy's social media footprint is a bit riper than most of the other people you might take a look at. But I still agree with your premise. It's not the fault of other politicians who criticise one another that somebody does something terrible like this. But there is, ignoring that part, there is a fundamental point about the way that we speak about and treat politicians and the way that we take people who've committed significant out of their lives to public service and public duty and treat them like dirt. And I declare an interest because the reason I was a candidate in Finchley and Golders Green at the general election is that my predecessor, Mike Freer, a first-class man in public life, had basically been hounded out of it He received a number of death threats from the man who went on to murder Sir David Amos, Ali Harbi Ali. And the Christmas before the general election, our association office was set on fire. Right. So there is something about the way that people sort of feel it's acceptable to treat politicians as something other than human. You know, they are targets for you, and it's, you can narrow down and treat them as if they are the receptacles of all your bile and all your hate. I really don't like that. On the other hand, it's also important that our politicians are still accessible and can still see their constituents and take part in the public service and public life that they have committed themselves to. So I don't want to see our politicians yet more removed from the public and move to ever more security and behind ever higher walls and behind ever stronger gates. Because apart from anything else, if you play that in the end, the person who wants to do harm enough will find a way through. Mm. You've got to try to address the root cause. But the second thing is they'll lose the connection with their constituents that makes them a proper politician in the first place. So I do think there's a genuine tension here. I don't think it's the ones the Yusufs identified, but I do think there is a tension here between, on the one hand, wanting us to treat politicians better, and on the other hand, not wanting them to live ghettoised and fenced off.
9: I mean, to me, that's absolutely true. And I do find the fascinating where do you draw the line debate on this. You know, we know there are people who've gone to jail for things they've said on social media. And often people then say, not unreasonably. I mean, I don't think people should be going to jail for this stuff. But then, of course, if you threaten to shoot someone, you can't just go, well, it's only said on social media, so we'll just leave that one alone. Somebody's just got arrested and we can't talk about it because they've been charged over social media comments about the death of Anne Widdecombe. Things like that. I mean, do we allow... I mean, being an idiot or being insensitive is not illegal. Where do we draw that line? And is it? Do we draw the line in the place to suit our own opinions? So if we are politically engaged over there, then we will protect anyone who says something from our camp, but if they say it from that camp, we won't. I mean, are we all slightly hypocritical on this one?
17: No, I'm pretty robust on my belief in free speech. I don't think almost all speech I don't think should be policed. Threats to kill are a specific area of law in which I would say the dividing line is credibility. Mm. You have to look at how serious the threat might be.
9: Yeah.
17: There are not that many parents who have not said, obviously euphemistically at one point or another, oh, I could kill you, you know, but yeah, that's different from actually making a threat to somebody's life. And, you know, for example, it's more serious if you take the time to cut stuff out of a newspaper and send, people still do this, and send an anonymized letter that people work out is from you to saying online, I wish you were dead, right? Which is a different form of words. I get all the time a face people would like to punch and that sort of thing. It's just my face, actually. But, you know, you see, you get all that sort of stuff and you're just willing to shrug it off. But genuine threats to people and genuinely intimidating people is different. I also note, by the way, it happens a lot more to women in public life, at least in this country.
9: Absolutely. Than it happens to men. It really does. And of course, those horrendous comments are often sexual and violent as well as political. I guess we spoke to a kind of very senior man in the area of counterterrorism, particularly about MPs' security and safety. And he was making the point that actually somebody just saying it on its own on social media wouldn't necessarily meet the bar for either being arrested or for the police to say, oh, we must give you protection. It's a bigger story than that. You would have to go, you'd be looking into the person's past. You'd be looking into what else they posted. You'd be looking into who they may or may not represent, etc. So Nigel Farage has made the point that they've reported lots of things to the police and nothing has happened. So you have to wonder whether there's something a little more specific on this one.
17: Yeah, well, I can only assume there's something. We don't know anything about the case. I can speak more generally. If you have been researching where a politician spends their time, that's the sort of thing that would give cause for great concern. If you've been standing lurking outside where you know MPs to be, which is what happened with Ali Harbi Ali stalking Mike Freer, that would be a cause for great concern. Those sorts of patterns are things that you can pick up on. But speech, it goes in all different directions. And the consequence of saying something very stupid about how much you hate a politician and wish they were dead, generally speaking, should be that we think less of you, should be that we think you're an idiot for talking that way and for wishing that sort of thing on somebody. Yeah. It shouldn't be getting a door knock from the police because of something you said online.
9: It's interesting that the way we look at the online world and how it's changed things. I still believe there are massive amounts of people, huge amounts of people out there that still see social media as a kind of bit of a Wild West, it's the place you can go to say bad stuff. Now, of course, social media is a publication. It's published. You are quite literally have to adhere to the same rules as somebody who writes for The Telegraph or The Guardian, whether it's libel, defamation, etc. But I'm sure some people don't see it like that. Yesterday, this is a very minor example, but it's still relevant. We had a guy on talking about the pension age. He was from an organisation and he was advocating that we need to get the retirement age up to 70. And he was a very nice guy. And he was I said to him, well, surely you want to bring the retirement age the other way, not 70. We want to be retiring at 50. Come on. And we had a nice conversation about it. But his belief was we just don't have financially the resources to make that happen. People are living longer. So we might as well just fess up, cut to the chase, forget this 67, 68 thing, retire at 70. And I can't believe the kind of comments and abuse this man received. It is off the scale. So I couldn't read any of these out. I mean, the kindest ones were people who just say F off, but they obviously, how did we get to a stage where a grown adult went on to a public forum and wrote that? And that was one of the kinder ones. And that's, of course, not threats to kill. That's just basic rudeness. Sure.
17: Well, I suppose as a talking head, you run the good odds of finding something I've said. And the answer is I have said that. I didn't say 70, but I did. The state retirement age is going to have to go up. Yeah. We just can't afford it. People are living much longer. And I, too, received a huge amount of vitriol. It started with people saying, plums in your mouth, warm with a silver spoon, despite the fact, actually, state school and so forth. What would you know? You don't understand how soon people are worn out by manual labour, through to much, much worse abuse. So, yeah, I saw in that exact example on another channel, admittedly, I've been on the receiving end of much the same. But I don't think that those people genuinely meant to threaten to do me harm. I think they meant to make me feel bad with their speech. And I regard that as part of the warp and weft of society. And they dislike me. And as a result, judging them on their behaviour, I'd rather dislike them. Yeah. I don't want to see them pursued. If I had any reason to think it was a credible threat to me, or anything was said online was a credible threat to my family or a politician I knew or was working with or something, that would be different. But generic abuse and generic sort of, which does extend to, I wish you were dead, that sort of thing, that, I'm afraid, I'm pretty much a free speech absolutist.
9: I agree, Alex. I suppose it disappoints me just on a basic, it never offends me personally if I get it. On a human level, I am disappointed. I think, how did humans begin talking to each other in this kind of way?
17: Yeah.
9: If you were in a supermarket and somebody, you overheard an opinion of somebody saying, I think retirement age should be 70, you wouldn't just dip your head in and say, why don't you F off and die?
17: Well,
9: that would be really weird. You'd have the security boys on you.
17: Yeah, but somebody very well might say that if they happen to hear it in that example and in those circumstances. Social media didn't make people stupid. It gave stupid people an opportunity to record their stupidity online in a permanent form.
9: Yep.
17: And so all it's done is amplify the stupidity that was already there. The consequence of these sorts of remarks is that I think the person is stupid. That's it.
9: Indeed, I think you're right. Alex, on that point, we hit the clock, but thank you. Always good to have you on, Alex Dean, the political commentator, former parliamentary candidate as well. Thank you to him. Over to you. All of that, everything we just talked about there, anything else you want to sling into the mix as well? What is Keir Starmer's legacy? I'm asking this with a straight face. Doesn't mean there has to be a positive one. The legacy could be something that is slightly more disturbing and not quite so kind, but you see it as how he will be remembered. He's never going to be walking back into the Houses of Parliament as Prime Minister again. Yesterday was his swan song. It was the end of. He walked the plank. He's, by the way, he's in Ukraine at the moment. Where else do you think he'd be? He's got a couple of days left in the official job. How will he be best remembered? For the good or the bad? 0344 499 1000.
27: A mountaintop castle of common sense. This is Talk.
1: Vodafone is backing the UK with an £11 billion investment to make the nation's biggest network even better.
2: Fair play. That's a big commitment.
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9: This in from Dave, South Gloucestershire, says, afternoon, listening to Keir Starmer's last speech and the delusional claims that he made about achievements and the state he leaves the country in, compared with when he took over as Prime Minister and Labour leader, including his landslide victory, I believe he should face investigation and censure for lying to Parliament. More BS than the archers. Well, this is the problem, isn't it? It depends where you sit politically as to whether you would suggest... usually when a politician says, we've left this country in a far better place than we found it. Thatcher said it, but she was there for like 100 years. Blair, I think, said it. He was also there for a decade. It is a slightly peculiar claim to make, regardless, perhaps, after just two short years. But, you know, what else are you going to say when you're, I suppose, attempting at some level to set out your achievements? In one form, shape or another. So it was his final PMQs yesterday, and of course he did make that very comment that he's leaving Britain in a better state than he found it. Here's how he summed up his time in office.
16: I picked up our party, I turned it round, I made a promise to rip anti-Semitism out of my party, and I did. I turned my party to face the country, and we won a landslide Labour general election. And after 2 years, we've stabilised the economy. We have invested heavily in our public services. We put better protections in for children, particularly on child poverty. We've strengthened our defence and we've enhanced our international reputation. I'm proud to leave this country in a better shape than I found it.
9: Well, you can agree or disagree with that, but his premiership was also marked by a few U-turns in there as well, some resignations, bit of infighting as well. But he ended with this emotional, get your hankies at the ready, emotional farewell.
16: To all those in the gallery whose lives have been changed or improved by this Labour government, and all across the country who struggle to be seen or heard, you're the reason I came into politics.
9: You're the reason I came into politics. We'll talk to Pete Barnes shortly. First, Graham Stringer, Labour MP for Blackley and Middleton South. Graham, good afternoon to you. You're an honest man. Your assessment, if you would, just on that final speech from Keir Starmer.
10: I think what he said about the party and anti-Semitism is more or less true. He did drive many of the hopefully all the anti-Semites out of the Labour Party. In terms of where he left the economy and the country, actually against what was said in the election, what was in the manifesto. The manifesto said we would help the economy grow, the economy would grow, we wouldn't increase taxes, we've got 75 billion of extra taxes, and the economy has barely shifted in terms of growth. So I think his claim that he's left the country in a better state, is at odds with the facts, really.
9: Yeah. I would suggest, Graham, that the best one could reasonably argue, even if you're a supporter, tacit or otherwise, of Keir Starmer, is that it's a bit neutral, that nothing much really happened in 2 years.
10: Well, I think something's got worse, the economy. I mean, I think if you walk out into the street now and you tell people that we've got record levels of taxation, they would say, why are our services worse? You can statistically make the case that some parts of the health service are better, but when you look

0: And he backed down when it came to holding the level of child support to two children. He'd argued that that couldn't be afforded, and he suddenly, when there was a lot of pressure from people, changed, and we spent a lot of money there, meaning that some of the things that could have been done to help the economy and help the direct services wasn't done. And incidentally, my constituents hate that change. They don't see, oh, after two children, you should be paying for three, four, or five, or six. So I think it's questionable whether it really took children out of poverty. Undoubtedly, it did some. But the claim itself is unpopular.
1: It's and it's always, frankly, it's always been a dubious claim from various parties, I have to say, Graham, over the years, that if you sort of, you know, you have this artificial idea of, you know, if you're this side of the line, you're not in poverty, and if you're that side of the line, you are in poverty, and the difference is about £1.25, technically. So you pop somebody over the line, claiming they are now out of poverty is not really the spirit of getting somebody out of poverty.
0: Well, absolutely. The whole definitions of poverty are skewed.
1: Yeah.
0: It's a statistical definition. What really matters is whether you can afford to put food on the table, where you can afford to buy yourself shoes and children's shoes. And people move away from that, because if you have a statistical definition of poverty, you never solve it. You never get people out of it, because there will always be some people at the bottom of the statistical curve.
1: When you were looking at Starmer in the House of Commons, performing at PMQs or other announcements, what was the mood on the kind of Labour back benches in that respect, Graham? I mean, were there, you know, people whispering, God, this guy's good, or, oh, my God, we've got to change this leader? How did that, what was the feel like over those last couple of years?
0: The reason he's not there is because he completely lost support of the Parliamentary Labour Party. The conversation in the tea room and the bars and anywhere else you met Labour MPs was, we have to change the leader. He's going to be a disaster at the next election if he stands. And it was then, who do we have? That was the only question being asked for probably the last 18 months.
1: Yeah. In terms of the new guy, in he comes. His constituency is, what, half an hour away from your constituency, just up the road. Andy Burnham, a man who's certainly a greater performer. I think demonstrably that is the case. But, of course, it's not just performance we need, it's results. What are your initial thoughts, Graham? What's your sense? Are you excited? Will it be more of the same?
0: One of the questions I couldn't answer ever on shows like yours was why Keir Starmer was so hated, I think, on the doorstep. But I don't like using that word, but I think it was accurate. He was off the Richter scale in people disliking him.
1: Yeah.
0: And it wasn't the reason, well, it was partly the reason about the economy and people not getting better. But there was, somehow he couldn't communicate with people as a human being. I know him a little, and he is a human being, obviously. I think Andy will be a lot better than that. He's personable, he's empathetic. So I think on that side of things, he will be a big improvement. I didn't nominate him. A small number of Labour MPs didn't nominate him, because I don't like giving any politician or anybody else in any other walk of life a blank cheque. And he's not told us what he wants to do. So I didn't nominate him. So it's a really difficult question to answer. You know, what's he, 'cause he won't tell us. I mean, you can look at his record. He's said many contradictory things. I hope, as a Northern MP, as you say, my constituency is not far from his. He's been the mayor of Greater Manchester. I hope he does what he says and improves the regional imbalance. I would expect him to set about doing that, and I hope he does. But I don't see anything in what he's said so far in that he will deal with the fundamental problems, the economy, defence, where there's not enough money, small boats.
1: Yep.
0: We may be able to have a better idea over the next couple of weeks.
1: I'm waiting 66 weeks just for a consultation about your heart and things like that. Listen, Graham, it's always great to speak with you. Thank you for coming on with us. We get great brutal honesty from you, and it's appreciated. Graham Stringer, Labour MP for Blackley, Middleton South. And that is just, as I said, I think it's just down the M62, isn't it, to get to where Andy Burnham is. But not showing any obvious northern allegiance to Mr. Burnham for the sake of it. I think what he said there was great. We don't know what he's

0: going to do, which is a bit weird. The bloke starts on Monday, for God's sake. Let's speak to Pete Barnes, political strategist, regular with us here on the programme. And Matt, we always know what you're going to do, Pete, and that's tell it like it is. Keir Starmer's legacy. I asked that question not necessarily tongue-in-cheek, because it could be, but of course a legacy isn't always positive. How will he be remembered? What do we think of when we think of Starmer? Your thoughts just 24 hours after that very emotional, tear-jerking speech in the House of Commons.
1: Oh, that absolute load of nonsense we were yet again forced to listen to. I have no interest in listening to a grown man cry over this. We all mistakes. That's what this is. But actually, Ian, my opinion of him, I've got to actually throw something that you once said to me. That the thing that he will be remembered for is actually Keir Starmer and the Labour government have fundamentally redesigned the citizens' relationship with the state at every single level.
0: Yeah.
1: Whether it be their attempts to remove the right to vote, free trials, you know, you've got the social media bans, you've got advert bans, digital ID, yeah. All of these things, not in a manifesto, and it was all waved right through. That stinks. For me, and by the way, can I just say Graham Stringer, who you just said on then, one of the last few great Labour MPs who has an ounce of principle left in him. I love listening to Graham because he's what the Labour Party should have been.
0: Yes.
1: And Graham, and you know, Keir Starmer, yes, he won this whopping great majority, but we all know it as the loveless majority. You know, I think it turns out that about 32% of people actually voted for him in the end. And I mean, that's not something to write home about, is it? Basically, as long as you weren't Rishi Sunak, you probably were going to win that election. But yeah, I mean, I don't understand how he can say what he said, that he's left Britain in a better way. There's not a single marker I can look at. And I've spent most of the early morning, literally about four of us actually in my office, have been trying to go through what we can actually put our finger on that he's made better.
0: Yep.
1: Because he turned the special relationship into the toxic relationship. He negotiated with Palestine while Hamas still held hostages and then called them sausages. I mean, that's going to haunt him for a very long time. You then had all the sleaze over Lord Ali and then had the audacity to get on his high horse about Boris Johnson when he was leader of the opposition, you know, about how much better he would be and all this kind of stuff. I mean, it's just an insipid, pointless little individual who should not have been in that office, didn't deserve to be in that office, because that office has held Thatcher, it's held Winston Churchill, it's held great people that built Britain. That man tore it down in less than 2 years.
0: Yeah.
1: I mean, in a way, that's quite impressive, but in a good way.
0: What I'm scared about, Pete, in a way, is that we might get the same thing happen again, because, you know, I said to Graham Stringer and others, I've always made this point that we sort of thought when Starmer came in that there was this plan, this secret plan, and that it was going to be this sort of Blair Brown moment when they had been sitting for years on all of these ideas and political manoeuvres, and bang, day one, Blair and Brown, they unleashed and they carried on doing it. It was a good old year of just announcements and Bank of England independence, goodness knows what, all sorts of things. And there was none of that. And now we've got Andy Burnham coming in, and we are yet again going, well, you know, he's a man with, we understand that Louise Hague's been sort of secretly on manoeuvres for about a year around Mr. Burnham. Not quite sure why, but nonetheless, she has been, we are told. is he going to come in with this great philosophical booster rocket and unleash it onto the nation, or are we going to get the same thing again? Oh, we thought he had brilliance to impart. Turns out there was none.
1: Have you been drinking, Ian? Because that's the idea that he was ever going to be any of these things is utterly ridiculous. Utterly ridiculous. As you once said, he's not the Messiah. He's not this great second coming of a brilliant genius. He was basically middle management as a metro mayor. He didn't have any kind of actual ability to tax and spend. All he did was rearrange money and, you know, rearrange the dice and the players on the board. It's not really much experience for the actual hardship of being prime minister. I did have a little bit of sympathy, and then I realised it was Rachel Reeves, and I realised I may have had a drink. But when she said that you have to have a plan, and she said that just the other day at Mansion House when she was applauding when she left the room. And I think that was a really telling moment that you really have to know what you want to do. Thatcher knew it, Blair knew it, even Brown to a degree at the beginning. he had a great idea about, you know, the kind of ideas that he wanted. Theresa May wanted to be the great equaliser. What does Burnham actually want to do? He's got this Northern number 10 thing. If that works, it could be a pretty decent legacy. It's better than the one Starmer's got and smashed the gangs. But he couldn't smash an avocado. But, you know, you have to be realistic about Andy Burnham. And I do find it most interesting. He was brought in because he was a better communicator, yet he doesn't do interviews and avoids the press, unless you're Gary Lineker.
0: Yeah. It's going to, well, if nothing else, it's going to be rather fascinating, certainly those initial couple of weeks. In that respect, I can't wait, but that's really because I do this for a living. Pete, great to have you on. We will see you again very soon, back on Talk, of course, very soon. He is Pete Barnes, political strategist. Thank you to him. More from you in a couple of moments' time. 0344 499 1000. Anything you've heard in the last section on Keir Starmer, his legacy, is it good or bad? How will he be remembered? Give us the best bits of Keir, if you would. Lines are open, 10 to 2. This is Talk.
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5: Queues in Kent, coastbound M20 after Maidstone at 6 lane 3 is combed off, a collision causing queues. Emergency repair still, M25 clockwise, very slow at Lakeside 31. The entry slip road there is closed off, queuing back to 29 Romford. The A13 is solid to either side. And two lanes still out on the northbound M5. Junction 4 to 3 towards Hales Owen queuing. Emergency repairs there, so two lanes out and very slow. I'm Jules Buckley.
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2: This is Talk. Converting negative agitation into positive conversation across the nation. Hear it. See it. This is Talk.
0: This is Talk 5 Talk, coming up on 5 to Do. Let's get a voice note on the Starmer legacy. This comes from Steve. Hi, Steve.
8: I'm just reflecting on trying to decide what legacy Keir Starmer's going to leave. I'm torn between release the sausages or the Nobel Peace Prize. I think those two are high contenders for his legacy. Other than that, he was just useless. Absolutely useless.
0: You put Steve down for a reference. Can we have a reminder, please, of the sausage moment here?
9: I call again for an immediate ceasefire in Gaza. The return of the sausages. The hostages.
0: Of all things. I mean, you could have messed the word up in so many different ways and nobody would have really noticed. Hostages. Hostages. You could have done that. Sausages. Clear and simple. Sean's in Northampton. Sean, what have you got for us? Good afternoon.
10: Good afternoon. I'm struggling to find a legacy.
0: Yeah.
10: But I know what he'll certainly be remembered for. I think your commentator made a very wise statement a second ago, when he said he's isolated the British public from anything to do with politician at Westminster. I think I've never seen that. All my life, I'm getting quite old now, all my life I've never seen the country hate someone and distrust someone like him in the Labour Party. Mm. And I think that's based on, it's really based on the fact that people like me, I believe that he's actually brought politics into the judiciary. I believe he's used his power with his judge mates to put people in prison for 3 years for a tweet. I believe he's politicised the police forces. I believe he's got, forced chiefs of police to become very political. They've become so left-wing and hate anything white, where every single white man, myself included, is far right. I do support reform, and I do want to stop immigration. That doesn't make me far right.
0: Is there a danger here, Sean? Because I know exactly where you're coming from on this, but I reckon, I seem to say this at least once every show, a lot of the stuff you've mentioned there was well and truly up and running before he even became Prime Minister, right?
10: I think that what he's done, every time he's made a speech, so when we had the riots in Southport or anything else happened in Manchester or in the Jewish sector in London, he had no way of getting over. Everything he comes across is if he's sticking up for the Muslim community.
0: It wasn't. It doesn't matter whether it's Muslim or whether it's just people who, white people who care about immigration. I mean, it could be anything. The point was, he was okay. It was okay to attack rioters who were throwing bricks at the police, right? He's the Prime Minister. I've got no problem with him doing that. Of course you should. If he wants to call them far right, then so be it. But what he could have, he had an open goal then, to explain and understand people's anger, people's issues around immigration. He could have done that, and he chose not to.
10: But he's dismissed the white English people. And I'm not a radical person. I certainly don't hate people for the colour of skin. Not at all. I've got no hate. I hate the fact that the country is changing so radically now. If you watch every video, and I know they're all constructive, but watch a lot of videos on social media with the police or where they talk to anybody wearing a Union Jack, anybody wearing a St. George. It has now got to the point where they feel they are able to bully and cajole English white people, British white people, because they've got the backing of the government. I mean, look at that kid down, that one who died recently, the one that, the lad that got murdered by the Hindu bloke, whatever he was. If you look at that, everything was aimed at minimising the fact that he was attacked by an Asian on an English guy. And it's as if we're dumb, that they talk to us as if we're absolutely stupid.
0: What case were you talking about there?
10: The young lad. The young lad down in Southampton?
0: Sorry, you're talking about Henry Novak?
10: Yeah.
0: Sorry. I thought you were talking about some other incident altogether.
10: No. That Henry Novak thing was the most disgusting thing I've seen for many years, But yet again, everything, even though we've all watched it with our own eyes, we've watched the police go to the other gentleman, we've watched him take his report that he knocked his turban off, they were there and they had the audacity to leave a dying man, because they felt they could, because they'd done the right thing by their bosses, they'd looked after the Pakistani bloke, who can take charge of the English bloke next. And sorry, I think Starmer is the more to damage relationships in this country.
0: I don't think that aspect of policing has got a thing to do with Starmer, but it's under his watch and some of it he has to take the stick for. I think I'm also right in saying the perpetrator was not a Pakistani. That wasn't his faith, his nationality, and he wasn't a Muslim either. But I say that only because of the points that you'd previously made there, Sean. Thank you, mate, for that. We'll have more calls and comments on the way. 0344 499 1000 is where you will find us. Lots to get through. Keir Starmer, you heard it from Sean. He had a lot of anger there. And some of it was a little misplaced. But listen, this is politics. Keir Starmer didn't prove himself otherwise, did he? Lines are open. This is Talk.
11: Talk. News. Update. On the hour. Headlines.
12: Good afternoon. Downing Street says the World Cup might not have been won by England, but the Falkland Islands are definitely British. It's after Argentina bought a banner referencing the territory onto the pitch after the 2-1 victory last night. Business Secretary Peter Kyle says it was a breach of FIFA rules.
13: Of course, it's entirely inappropriate. Politics should stay away from football. That is a very clear principle of the World Cup, but any consequences that come from that is now a decision for FIFA.
12: So Keir Starmer's promised Ukraine that the UK will continue to support them. In Kyiv, the outgoing Prime Minister pledged more than £250,000 to fund fighter jets and said the handover of power wouldn't change the relationship between the two nations.
14: Your fight is our fight. Your security is our security, and the United Kingdom will not waver.
12: A 50-year-old's been arrested and charged following a post on social media about the death of former MP Anne Widdecombe. The 78-year-old was found dead at her home in Devon last Thursday. Two hackers have been jailed for 5.5 years each for a cyber attack that cost Transport for London £29 million. Prosecutors claim Owen Flowers, who's 18, and 20-year-old Tyler Joubert could have shut down the whole system. Judge Turner handed down the sentence.
15: Despite your relative youth and neurodiversity, your offending in this case is so serious that I have no alternative but to pass a sentence of immediate custody upon you both. The sentence is the lowest which is consistent with adequately reflecting your criminality.
12: An inquest to be reopened into the death of a 14-year-old boy after the original conclusion was quashed at the High Court. Jules Sweeney's family believe he'd taken part in an online challenge gone wrong. British Steel is now under public ownership. The government's insisted it's to protect thousands of jobs in the industry and the sector's vital role in the economy. That's the latest. I'll have more in an hour. I'm Alex Izett.
11: Talk. News. Update. Across the UK. On DAB+. On YouTube. On the app. On your mobile. The home of common sense. This is Talk. Is it real or is it Ian Collins' Afternoon Empire?
0: It is indeed the Afternoon Empire. Yeah, welcome back. 3 minutes after 2 o'clock. What are we looking at here? There's quite a lot to look at here, as it turns out. Keir Starmer's legacy. You might be going, legacy? What are you talking about, his legacy? Well, a legacy can work in many ways. It doesn't necessarily mean it's positive. It doesn't mean there's a big old list of good stuff that he did. And you could phrase it another way. How will he be remembered? I think he's recalibrated politics for the bad. For the worst. The relationship the state has now with politicians, I think, has never been worse than under his watch. Yes, we can throw everything, including the kitchen sink, at him, but overarchingly, I think it's his sense of almost nothingness that defines him. And that's not a cheap shot, genuinely. A vacuous, empty vessel of nothing. Just nothing there. Thoughts on that? Here's a question. Are the police now taking threats of hate speech against politicians, particularly those on the right, seriously? We know that one man was arrested for threats to kill Nigel Farage. He has been released on bail. In another case, somebody who wrote horrible comments allegedly about Anne Widdecombe has now been charged too. Where do you place that in the free speech arena of social media? I mean, death threats are no-no. Insensitive comments, is that the same thing? And Thomas Tuchel has retained the backing of the FA despite the loss and is expected to lead the team into Euro 2028. That's an interesting turn of events. And of course, there's no Argentina in Euro 2028, so might win it based on current events. 0344 499 1000. Unless they're going to do that Eurovision Song Contest thing. Canada are now going to be allowed into the Eurovision Song Contest. So what world have we arrived in when you go, the clue's in the Eurovision Song Contest. We know that Israel are there, but there's sort of geographically, you can kind of make that work. Russia. Australia, though, are there. They've been there forever. I think it's something about being a member of the broadcasting unit, isn't it, that puts this thing together. It's sort of an international affair. So presumably, if you plough a few quid in it, you could be a member. You go, yeah, but we're Canadians. We're not, you know, we're not European. It's the Eurovision Song. Isn't that the whole point? Maybe the FIFA and the FA and all those big football associations will work on that kind of basis. So stand by for Euro 2028, our first match against China, I've been told. So looking forward to that. Let's move to this one. Police arresting a man over the alleged death threats against Nigel Farage. This is after a social media post said he would shoot him in the head. It comes as Reform unveils plans to increase security for politicians. Meanwhile, Zia Youssef has noted how these views will often come from previous comments made by other politicians, particularly towards the Reform Party.
16: David Lammy, now the Deputy Prime Minister. described Anne as a, quote, poisonous bigot who wants to, quote, drag us back to the 19th century and, quote, throw minorities out in the cold on the way. He boldly declared, quote, we must stand up to them before it's too late.
0: Yeah, and Lammy has made those kind of points on a number of occasions. Do we blame politicians? Where is the line from... I noted, and again, we can't talk about this, that somebody's been charged, and I'm not quite sure what the specific offence is, but this is on the basis of a comment made on social media about Anne Widdecombe. The university employee has been arrested, charged over social media posts, and Police Scotland initially said there was no criminality in relation. The force then confirmed the case was under investigation, and a 50-year-old has now been arrested and charged. Now, that's a tricky area, because that is one of those crazy areas that we often look at and say, well, it's distasteful, it's not very nice, in fact, it's gross, it's awful, it's really unpleasant in these kind of cases. But being unpleasant and unkind is not exactly that unusual on social media. Being an idiot or a halfwit is not that unusual. Not being mindful of somebody's death is freedom of speech, right? It's tricky. But when it comes to a death threat, and a death threat where one has to assume the authorities believe there is sufficient evidence to think this isn't just somebody casually shooting their mouth off, although this person has been released on bail, maybe we're in different territory. Mike Neville, former Met Police DCI, is with us. Afternoon to you, Mike. I mean, I'm guessing the police don't just look at a tweet and then go and arrest somebody. Would there be a little bit more investigation into that?
17: You would hope so, Ian. I think there's several issues here. So what people have seen, of course, is that when somebody's saying something that the left don't like, they're very keen on this. So we had Lucy Connolly, who had probably no intention of setting fire to anything, sent to prison. You had Graham Lenehan arrested at the Heathrow Airport for making comments about transsexuals, and he's then been paid out £25,000 by the Met Police. And so I think what people are saying is, if it's all right for them, it's all right for us. And I think we've got to get back to some kind of reality here. And my view is that an officer of superintendent rank, somebody quite senior, should have to sign off to say this person can be arrested for these comments because we believe that they have the ability to carry it out, or we believe this is true. Because I think the arrests for social media have gone too far, and I think, but if you're going to threaten politicians and threaten to shoot them, if they believe that you've got some capability to do that, then of course you should be arrested. But some of the arrests and some of the punishments, like we saw with Lucy Connolly, are far too much in my view.
0: Yeah, we had this comment in from Ray on Twitter. He says, one of the main things to prove with threats to kill is that the victim believes that the defendant has the ability to carry it out. Where do you see that?
17: Well, that's just one of the points of proof, in the sense that you could say that, can somebody get hold of a weapon? Have they got the capability to do that? And I really do think that each social media case should be reviewed by a senior officer. I think with the case of Graham Lenehan, I think it's probably some police constable who's got some bee in his bonnet about transsexual rights has made a decision to arrest, and that should not happen. These things are very contentious, and what they do is often damage trust and confidence in policing, and they often fuel allegations of two-tier policing, which adds to the same. So I think there should be some real guidelines and some real police instruction about when these things are done.
0: Indeed. Mike, great to have you on as ever. Thank you, Mike Neville. He is, of course, former Met Police DCI. Thank you to him. Over to you, 0344 499 1000. Where do we place this in terms of our views on social media?
17: Does he want me to stay?
0: Whoa. I can still hear our guest. I think he's gone now. I only said whoa, just in case he said something else. When it comes to social media, it's a tricky one, isn't it? Because there is a sort of Elon Musk kind of belief that kind of anything, pretty much anything goes. And I have that. I don't understand. I can tell you so much. I don't understand why people struggle to note, firstly, that it's an adult site. And when you look at what is on there and the kind of thing it serves up, you're on the train going home. Oh, look, there's a beheading video. I just happened to be merrily looking through some comments on Keir Starmer yesterday. And as I went onto X, oh, look, here's a video of somebody who's set fire to a puppy and are enjoying laughing while it happens. A great dog torture at 4 o'clock in the afternoon. That's not all right, is it? Elon Musk will say, each to their own. If you don't like some things, you don't watch them. You just move on. Fine. But there is a lot out there, and it's pretty grim and grisly. Do we want people arrested, or is it only when they attack one of our own or somebody with views that are counter to us? Is it that? I don't actually know. 0344 499 1000. Let's go to Shirley in the Cotswolds. What are your thoughts, Shirley? Good afternoon.
18: Hello, Ian. Good afternoon. I heard the chatting earlier talking about...
0: Shirley, I think we're going to have to try and get you back on a slightly better line. It's been happening. Maybe it's the weather. Not a problem. Let's look at some comments. Heather says, Heather's in Nottingham, Keir Starmer should be remembered for his coining of the phrase far right. It started at Stockport and went to use it, causing division, hate and anger. Prior to him, it was an expression used for football hooligans or members of the BNP, not the general electorate. Furthermore, he was a liar, and his final speech was also a lie. He either avoided questions or just told out... Bloody hell, that was loud. Or told outright rubbish. He sounded like he was updating his CV. And my goodness, he egged it up. He did a bit, didn't he? Ian's in Bridgend. Ian, what have you got for us? Hi.
19: Oh, hello, Ian. Yes, just about Keir Starmer's legacy. Yes, you have a brilliant legacy here in Wales of destroying 100 years of one-party rule here, didn't he? He did very well.
0: That's a very good point, actually. Yeah, he made it work.
19: He did, didn't he? Absolutely pathetic. Oh, commiserations to England, by the way, but Wales lost to them in the rugby last Saturday. That was a dubious refereeing decision.
0: Well, there's always something, isn't there? I mean, does it change our lives significantly? Probably not. It would have been a nice days of a bit of joy, spring in the step of my fellow countrymen, but as they say, nobody died. Oh, well, maybe the odd career. Listen, Ian, great call. Thank you very much indeed for that. This from Wendy. Great show. Best bits of Keir. Only one I can think of, his resignation. That's fair. Matt's in Cheshire. What have you got, Matt? Hi.
20: Hi, good afternoon.
0: Afternoon.
20: It was just about the sort of subject of the day as he left Britain in a better state.
0: Yes.
20: We're better knowing what Labour are. We're better that the public have seen what Keir Starmer was. And we're all the wiser now for seeing what we didn't know Labour were. Well, we did know what Labour were for 14 years, but we didn't see it in power. Mm. So, in a way, it's like the biggest slap in the face Britain has ever had, and it is a really informative time. Aside from that, I despised him from the beginning for trying to overturn my Brexit vote, because he's an anti-democrat. He's a cheat. And I'm glad to see the back of him.
0: I thought that was his trying to overturn the Brexit vote, I thought was his finest moment. I thought it was a brilliant piece of being a politician of the left. Isn't that what you do? And if you're a lawyer as well, you're going to try everything. You're going to try every single thing you can to say, not that I'm turning it over because I disagree with it, I'm turning it over because I think it was legally not safe enough. If I was a Remainer, that's what I'd be doing, wouldn't you?
20: I mean, I agree with all
0: and
20: that.
0: And he lost, by the way, which rather made the point more delicious, because he lost.
20: I agree with everything you just said, but he's the one that goes on about British values being a certain thing. English values are a certain thing, and I don't think cheating and pulling your face and sulking is one of those values, is it? And spending the next 3 years trying to overturn the democratic.
0: Yes, I mean, he wasn't the... I don't even think he was the chief flag waver of that, was he? He sort of became linked to it. But at the time, you had all these voices, mostly on the left. Of course, there were some right-wingers there. Well, right-wingers use that very loosely, but you take the point, Matt. There were some that agreed with it. Their argument was, look, this is so seismic. The idea that it was put to one vote asking, you know, do we leave, yes or no, was unsafe. So, yeah, challenge away. I was always quite confident, Matt, that it wasn't going to make a blind bit of difference, and in the end it didn't.
20: No, it didn't. I mean, at the end of the public slapped them round the chops for trying to overturn democracy. And Anna Soubry, Chuka Amuna, Dominic Grieve, all those into the mix. But surely we would have known a little bit about his character by the fact that he did that before he ran for PM. Mm. Surely that should have been a sign that he was, like, untrustworthy if he couldn't accept democratic outcomes.
0: Well, I just think he was... The bit that we maybe all fell for to a degree, though, Matt, because I didn't think... You know, I'm thinking, here's a bloke that's been a lawyer all his life. He stood there in the Old Bailey, performing in front of juries to, you know, to save people's skin in the wake of a terrible potential spell in jail. Somebody who does that, usually they're at least, if nothing else, they're pretty good, you know, when it comes to speaking. They're quite persuasive. So I kind of thought this guy's going to at least have that bit. It turns out that was one of his worst traits. Communicating.
20: Do we not see now why the justice system is in tatters when a man like that has been in charge of it for so long?
0: Maybe.
20: Has he not dragged it down to his level?
0: That's a good point.
20: We're not expecting the standards like Rumpole of the Bailey, and they don't exist anymore.
0: Yeah, few and far between. Matt, great call. Thank you very much indeed for that. Let's get a word on this. Starmer's legacy, you see, is the question. And I don't ask what is Starmer's legacy in order to try and sit here with a load of phone calls saying how brilliant he was. It's kind of a bit the opposite. A legacy doesn't have to be positive. How will he be remembered? He's done his lies. Never, ever going to go into the House of Commons as Prime Minister again, unless he nips in at midnight when he gets back from Ukraine, which is where he is right now. He's going to be gone in a couple of days. He'll still remain an MP for how long, we don't know. I would imagine, I get the impression, not very long. Let's get a word on this. A voice note from Phil. Afternoon, Phil.
1: You ask how Keir Starmer's going to be remembered. And I think my answer pretty much reflects his entire tenure, in that I don't think he will be. I think he will disappear into the obscurity of history until some historian goes, "Ooh, you remember that 2-year period where Labour won that victory, that election, and they were led by, what was his name again?"
21: 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Ian Collins on Talk.
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2: Queues continue on both sides of the M25, so clockwise at 31 for Lakeside. The on-slip there is closed. The queue back to Romford 29. Very slow too for the A13 either side. There's repairs there. Anti-clock before 6 for Godstone. Lane 1's combed off. Just by the exit lane there, there's a broken down car. That is very slow. And the M1 southbound, Derby 23A down to Junction 22. That's slow going too. That is currently partially blocked. I'm Jules Buckley.
21: Just talk with 28-day matured conversation. Across the UK, have you got the guts for talk? The home of common sense. This is Talk.
0: It is Talk. 0344 499 1000. Kirsty in Yorkshire says, Starmer's legacy to me is in office but not in power. Even if something such as immigration were happening before him, he had no control despite the majority he had and didn't change them. He and this party have actually succeeded in getting me interested in politics, but very fearful too. I went to a patriotic event and seeing him say, while sat in the control room in the capital city, calling people far-right thugs and threatening full force of the law, petrified me. I've never experienced that fearful feeling from a government before. I'm going to defend Keir Starmer on one point. When he was talking about the initial people who were rioting after Southport, I would, in an ideal world, just have machine gunned the lot of them. I mean, that would have been the easiest way to get rid of those kind of people. They didn't represent me, they didn't represent you, they certainly did not represent the families, the bereaved families of three little girls. They probably weren't even far right. They were people that knew what a scrap looked like and they knew how to have one. We saw it a little bit in Southampton. That group, whatever name you want to give them, none of us want to see those people representing decent, concerned people like you, like me, and like families of the victim. Henry Novak's family didn't want to see that. The families of those girls in Southport did not want to see that. So, yeah, call out that group. But a mistake he made, he could have taken a breath there. He could have taken a breath and gone, however, we also understand there are many other people who are concerned. Now, it was kind of a bit clunky because there wasn't strictly an immigration, not strictly an immigration correlation to Southport in one sense, in that the man responsible was not him, say, he was British born. Now, you can talk about, well, his parents were immigrants. I don't know how far you go with that. So in many respects, it was not the best example to have an argument about immigration based on that. You could have an argument about social services, you can have an argument about schools and education, you can have an argument about parents, you can have an argument about people taking their eye off the ball, about all sorts of things. It doesn't matter. It provoked an argument about immigration, and our Prime Minister, as Kirsty rightly says, didn't take that seriously and should have done. Let's get a voice note on Keir Starmer's legacy. This is from Helen. Hi, Helen.
3: Afternoon, Ian. You just asked how we would think of Keir Starmer, you know, in the future. Well, somebody that was delusional, didn't really do what he said he was going to do, made loads of mistakes, U-turns, was a bit wishy-washy, we couldn't stand his voice, and we couldn't get rid of him. I mean, I could go on, but I won't.
0: And it was fine if you did go on, Helen. Thank you very much indeed for that. Richard is down in London. Richard, hi.
4: Hey, Ian. Yeah, interesting. Again, two points to make. I think the problem we got with a succession of prime ministers and with a lot of the things that we talk about, such as concepts like Broken Britain, is that we have we've developed a type of... Well, I can only call it mindless entitlement. But because, for instance, I mean, one of the points I made to you last year was that if you look at government spending, it's it works out as 42k per family per year. And of course, most families don't pay anything like that in terms of tax. So, in a sense, we have a sort of something for nothing society.
0: Yeah.
4: But the politicians, and to a great degree, sadly, the media, have encouraged this idea of broken Britain, et cetera, et cetera. And so, what you end up with, I've commented before about the lack of any the lack of any real a vision in reform, or even the Conservatives. What you end up with is a type of a succession of simpletons being elected, or a succession of people saying that they're going to solve X, Y, Z, and of course they can't do it because, in a sense, we as the people don't know what we want. And what I've noticed this morning by listening to people talking about Thomas Tuchel is a very similar problem in football. We can't face the fact that actually the Argentinian team were much better than us. It's not that we actually. Mark Dolan had a call this morning. He hit the nail on the head. He said we didn't decide to be defensive. We were actually pushed back by the fact that this side was playing better than us. And but instead of admitting that, Ian, we have to find a scapegoat. And so, and it's interesting if you listen to Thomas Tuchel made this point a bit last night. He said everybody's a pundit. But if you look at the sort of pundits that are criticising him, I mean, if you look at the managerial record of Wayne Rooney, I mean, frankly, it's ridiculous.
0: Fair.
4: And you've got some people in your sister station. I won't go into too many details, but I mean, if you look at the succession of pundits in the other in your sister station, you know, the other
0: Talksport,
4: one that's not politics. I'm sorry, there's not a bunch of successful people. There's not a bunch of successful footballers, or a bunch of successful managers there. But what you've got is we seem to have a situation where we need a Guy Fawkes, and I think in a way, I'm coming to the end now. I think modern society is actually quite primitive. You were saying you don't understand why there's such vitriol in politics and obviously what's happened around Riddicombe. Well, it's something to do, Ian, surely, with the fact that we grew up in a Christian society, what we thought was Christian society, and we thought that violence was wrong. So, for instance, what happened around Riddicombe is obviously can't say too much about it, but we can say that people generally are getting extremely angry about politics. And you see, it would appear to be the case that in modern Britain, there is no right and wrong. The only thing that's wrong is racism, which, of course, is... So we have a value system which is basically around labour, the social engineering of a new society. So the only things that are really wrong are racism and various types of phobia, homophobia, you know, the other types of phobia. So you're saying, like me, as a kind of middle-aged man, why would somebody want to put on the internet that they want to murder Nigel Farage? Well, maybe in a way it's because murder's not wrong anymore. Murder's not as bad as racism. So in a sense,
0: does anybody really think that, or have we just facilitated mad people's... And unkind people, mad bonkers. I mean, you'd have to be a bit mad and bonkers to start writing that kind of caper on social media, particularly if you could be identified. Have we not just given those people a platform? Is that what's really changed there? Because there's no... I mean, if you look back, we was talking to a guy yesterday, I don't know if you heard it, Richard, but he was talking about... I'm trying to think who it was. It was Daniel Finkelstein, the journalist, who said, you know, if you go back to the Duke of Wellington and that era, go back to the Edwardians, Victorians, you will see all sorts of violent response against politicians and MPs. And that's way back.
4: I mean, there's a list... He's in that Fraser Nelson gang, isn't he? That, for instance, Ian, they tell us that crime has gone down and that we shouldn't get too excited about it. But, of course, what they forget is actually the crime figures in Britain have gone down partly because the Blair government said, well, let's get the police not to challenge people for possession of drugs anymore.
0: Yes, so when they tell you that there's been no drugs, we haven't had to stop and search anyone on Camden Station, you go, well, that's because nobody was there to stop anyone. So, of course, there was no drugs found. I get that. I don't know whether Finkelstein is quite in that bracket, but he was just talking about the history of it. He was just saying that there used to be horrendous riots and, you know, people couldn't walk down the street back then, and it was very different. I wonder whether we're either revisiting that era or we're just facilitating it through things like social media. There's nothing people like more than an echo chamber and hearing somebody who agrees with them. It's not hard to find disagreement against a high-profile politician, whether they're on the left, Diane Abbott, or whether they're on the right, Nigel Farage. There's always going to be people who would quite happily give them a big old smack, right?
4: Can I reply?
0: Yeah.
4: It's just to say this. Danny's not a historian. If you ask a historian like David Starkey, Starkey actually said last year that the society in which he grew up in, and which you, Starkey's a bit older than you and me, but Starkey actually said that the society that we grew up in was the most civilized society that the world has ever seen, and that has actually that's disappeared. When Donald Trump says Britain has lost its civilization, there's a sense in, and that's what, he's not actually wrong. And the trouble is, I'm afraid it's the Finkelsteins of the world who have normalised who have normalised a lot of these social, who've kind of helped us to accept the unacceptable. And I think in terms of the idea that we always have mindless violence
0: in different ways,
4: I think that's just, I'm sorry, I think that's factually incorrect. I'm sorry.
0: He wasn't, by the way, he wasn't on to talk about that specifically. He just referenced it within a wider conversation. He mentioned a couple of examples of where that had happened. He wasn't suggesting that there's nothing to worry about, it's always been like that. He was merely saying, look, people with the hump and people who are a bit mad when it comes to politicians have always at some level lived among us. And that was a kind of a fair point in his on his part. Listen, I've got to stop there, Richard. Always great. Thank you. Great call from Richard down in London, 0344 499 1000. Well, I mean, what about the rude society? We live in a rude society as well. Donald Trump, is he responsible for that? The rude society sounds a bit like something your nan would say, isn't it? It's the rude society. Maybe. The way we speak to each other. The way we are not tolerant of others' views. Who's responsible for that? It's a confused, foggy picture out there. Your thoughts, 0344 499 1000 is where you will find us. Lots to get through, lots to say, and this is Talk.
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0: It is indeed Talk. Let's talk about what happened yesterday. Argentina beating England 2-1. Thomas Tuchel retained, though, the backing of the FA despite the loss and is expected to lead the team into Euro 2028. Here he is.
11: It's easy to be a coach after the game. You tell the story from the result. No one can prove what would have happened with other substitutions. I take the responsibility. I take the substitutions.
0: TalkSport reporter Will Hobbs is with us. If you're a football fan, if you're a casual observer, if you're just English, everybody had a bit of a dog in the race on this one, didn't they? It was looking good. I mean, we've been to semi-finals before too many times, frankly, including the last one. So this felt different going in, didn't it? Yeah. I don't know why it felt different. I mean, we're up against flipping Argentina, for God's sake. They'd not had the greatest tournament in the world. We'd played better than them on many previous matches. So what was it about the confidence levels? I'm never confident that England are going to win, but I did think yesterday they would.
12: In terms of the confidence levels, the difference between this iteration of England and the previous iterations has been the manager. So Gareth Southgate rebuilt the trust between the players and the fans. He made it enjoyable for England to play for their national side. He got us to a semi-final in 2018. He got us to two Euros finals. He got us to a quarter final in the last World Cup. But there was always an inkling that he was just too cautious in the big moments. He'd always veer on the side of caution whenever England went ahead, like against Italy at Wembley in 2021. He'd then defend and sit back and let the other team come. So the hope was that Thomas Tuchel, who talked a big game when he came in, he criticised the last regime and said England were trying not to lose under Gareth Southgate. And there was this talk, there was this bravado that we'll give it to teams, we'll go at them in the big moments when the game's in the balance. Yeah. Tuchel did a Southgate. We went 1-0 up. He took off Anthony Gordon, our goal scorer, our out ball. He brought on more defenders. He brought on six defenders by the end. And Argentina do what they do. They have just edged their way. They've grinded their way through every single round so far. But they are world champions. They know how to win. Lionel Messi, age 39, is still the best player in the world. I don't think anyone would have said that before the tournament. He's the top goal scorer. He's the top assister. Yeah. They got their goal in the 85th minute. And as you were saying, Ian, to me beforehand, it did just feel inevitable. And Lionel Messi, he's a left footer. He likes to be in the middle of the park. England forced him out onto the right, even on the right-hand side, with his right foot. He produced a perfect cross. And Wayne Rooney made a really interesting observation because by the end, he's been a bit of a revelation of this tournament. And he said, actually, with six defenders on the pitch, you're not any more safe because if you've got six defenders and you're used to defending as a four, you don't know where to stand. So we had Dan Byrne, who's 6 foot 100. We've got Mark Gahey, who's over 6 foot. We've got so many others in the box. And yet, a 5 foot nine Lautaro Martinez gets a free header because there's some disorientation. So even though you're cautious and you bring on the defenders, it doesn't actually make you more secure. And therefore, we say goodbye to another tournament.
0: Indeed. And it was just... Look, everyone's an armchair manager. We've all got a view on this kind of stuff. I actually thought, and I didn't mean this in a complacent sense, I thought when Gordon scored, I just had a sense, ordinarily, in that moment, nothing worse, and I'm sure you will back this up as well, if you score too soon, if you score in the second minute of a match, I'm never comfortable with that moment. Whether it's Premier League, whether it's this, I always think, nah, come on, there's another 90 minutes still to go. But scoring in, what, 55 minutes, I thought, this is good. I liked the goal. I liked the fact that it was someone else that scored a goal. That was, all of those things were quite nice. And I also thought, do you know what? I've got a feeling this is going to stay as it is. I wouldn't normally think that.
12: Yeah.
0: Then we got, what, 10 minutes in, 15 minutes in. It was 85th minute, wasn't it?
12: Yeah, so, that was the first goal.
0: And there we were. Another guy. I honestly thought we were going to hold it. Yeah. I genuinely did.
12: And tactically,
0: everyone else is going, no, they're going to come on. It's Argentina. They've got 17 gears to go yet.
12: True.
0: Which is true.
12: But that's the frustration. We made the change that changed the game. Because tactically, when we were playing our 4-3-3 with

0: Mexicans. Messi and his mates are just another level, as you say.
1: I would still argue, when you've got Martinez and players like this, you can't do that.
0: No.
1: You've got, you know, these guys are not just going to go, oh, they've parked a bit of a bus here.
0: Yeah.
1: Let's give up. They're going to go, right, we'll find a way around this.
0: Yeah,
1: these are kind of ninjas on, you know, in football boots.
0: I think so. And you look at the options on the bench that weren't used, the likes of Eberechiese, the likes of Bukayo Saka, Noni Madueke. Marcus Rashford came on right at the end, but we did have options to counterpunch to keep that threat going. Because, as you say, once we retreated so greatly, Lionel Messi had so much more space to do his thing.
1: He must have thought it was Christmas.
0: He
1: must have thought, wow, what's going on here?
0: Yeah, really did. I mean, Jed Spence, I mean, I'd say the one big positive for England last night, despite the heartbreak, Jed Spence is a guy who didn't even start for Tottenham last season, a Tottenham side who were very nearly relegated. No one thought Jed Spence should be in the squad. He came off the bench in the first game.
2: Cole Palmer.
0: Yeah, including lots of people. No one had Jed Spence in their England squad. He completely shocked us all. First game, he came off the bench, made a really good impact against Croatia, had a couple of shocks. He was terrible against DR Congo. Yeah. Yesterday, he was absolutely sensational. One of the tackles he made, I think it was on Simeone, Diego Simeone's son. He was sprinting full pelt. He doesn't even slow down. Full stretch, he goes into the slide tackle midway inside the England box, and he just times it so well. And so I think
1: controversial tackle to go for.
0: Absolutely, yeah. You know, but I would say it's reckless. If he mistimes it by a nanosecond, then he is vilified.
1: Yeah.
0: But I think we should shout out Thomas Tuchel for that selection, because no one had Jed Spence on their bingo card for the World Cup, and he was fantastic yesterday.
1: And here's the thing, just a final point, Will. Of course, at the end of it, we understand everyone wants to celebrate for some reason. Somebody in the crowd handed the Argentinian side a bit of a kind of placard, or it was written on a sheet in bad paint. Wasn't great. By the way, get some placard lessons, please. Whoever, you know, if you really want to make a point, don't do it like your old bed sheet had come out with. Nonetheless, I mean, the only way to deal with this, if I was FIFA, I would say, right, every player that was standing there, you're banned from playing on Sunday.
0: Yeah.
1: Now, that's obviously not going to happen.
0: No, it isn't.
1: Any ban would be down the line at a future match, and it's likely to be, what, a fine for the club? I mean, that does surely break a rule. What's the deal there?
0: Absolutely. Well, so there is precedent. So in 2024, two Spanish players were banned for almost an identical sign about Gibraltar after they beat England in the final. Now, of course, that was in the final, so therefore there was no other game left in the tournament. So they got a ban for the next Spanish game.
1: Yeah.
0: And as you say, I mean, people like Ed Davies, sort of piping up and saying, well, look, they've got a ban for the next game in that instance. Surely it's for the World Cup final. We don't expect that to happen, unfortunately. The only thing I would say about the bed sheet is it's probably much easier to smuggle in than a big plaque.
1: So, precisely.
0: The Argentine tactics there, not just on the field, but the dark arts off the field, they seem to have got down to a T, unfortunately.
1: They got a bed sheet into it. I had to lose a rucksack at the FA Cup final at Wembley.
0: Really?
1: Because some bloke whipped out a tape measure to measure my rucksack.
0: Oh,
1: and he went, sorry, mate, it's too big. And I went, are you sure? I said, the fella up there's got one. And he went, no, he said, it's not me. He said, but when you get to the next stage, it's obviously a few layers of security.
0: Fine.
1: He said, you're going to get rumbled, mate.
0: Wow.
1: So I had to lob the rucksack in a bin, which, by the way, there's a security. Do you know how suspicious it looks, putting a rucksack in a bin?
0: True, that's the one place you're
1: really, I thought, I'm scuppered in every direction.
0: Yeah.
1: I'm never going to see this man. And, so eventually we get to the, so we, me and my little, but we had to get rid of the rucksack. Eventually get to security. I could have had it tucked in my shirt and they didn't search me. I could have kept the rucksack.
0: Always the way.
1: And it was actually his school bag as well, which was a bit annoying. So anyway, my point is, how did somebody get a bedsheet into a semi-final of a World Cup?
0: Unless it came from the dressing room. Because it obviously came from the players, so it could have been in the kit bag, you know? So don't rule anything out when it comes to those guys.
1: There are rumours of an invasion of Argentina by the Royal Navy. That's not been confirmed.
0: Do we have the navy for that?
1: We don't have a navy, I don't think. So that's all gone out the window.
0: You've got to remember that first.
1: Indeed, yeah. I say that with respect to the men and women who do still actively serve in the Royal Navy. Listen, Will, great to see you.
0: Thank you.
1: By the way, we have still got another match to play, of course.
0: Do we? Yeah, it is. It is on Saturday. It's live on Talk Sport.
1: Who cares?
0: It's England France, but no.
1: I mean,
0: unfortunately, they really should scrap that. They really should.
1: It must be the sense of if you're a player.
0: Yeah.
1: But I reckon it's been one of those few matches where the French team and the English team in the dressing room probably have a right old chat going, "Do we really want to do this?"
0: Yeah.
1: Mbappe wants the golden boot.
0: True. And the only thing I'd say is if they do rotate, which they will heavily, then it will be a lot of players' first

0: World Cup game. So
1: it might be, if you're a spectator, yeah. Can you claim you saw a World Cup game?
0: Yeah, I don't know. But if you're a James Trafford, you know, who's not had a kick apart from in training, then, yeah. Or, you know, an Ivan Toney, then it may be a bit of significance there. Who knows? It's always nice to beat the French, but, yeah, it'd be a weird feeling, wouldn't it?
1: I have literally no desire to watch that football match. Isn't that bizarre?
0: Yeah.
1: I mean, I guess if you could look at it one angle, if you want to see some, you know, great players play football, you will be able to see that. So there'll be some of that going on. Take us to Sunday just briefly then, Will. I mean, it's a big match. It's Spain. And it was always at the beginning of all of this, you know, everybody suggested Spain-France final. That's how it's going to end up. Of course, the groupings didn't, or the subsequent matches would never have allowed for that to happen. But, you know, it's Spain, it's Argentina.
0: And Spain dominated France in the semi, which no one saw coming, because France have such an array of attacking talent. They've probably got six forwards who could contend for a World 11 spot. Spain are much sort of, they're greater than the sum of their parts, but also their key men are in midfield, which means they can sort of dictate games, which is quite rare in international football. Usually you're relying on one or two stars, like England, because you don't play together week in, week out. Spain have this tendency and this sort of, this unshakable ability to build a philosophy, and they seem so much more aligned than other teams. We saw it in the Euros 2 years ago, where they just played England off the park. Their manager has come up through the ranks in Spain. He's coached all the age group teams, De La Fuente. So there's real sort of team identity about the national side. So I would make Spain favourites on a footballing front, but you just can't back against Messi and co, given their just insatiable ability to be behind and just find a way. They're just never beaten, these guys. I would favour Messi.
1: You know, you just look at that kind of, you think, even when they've actually, by not just their own standards, but by, you know, global elite football standards, they've played not particularly well.
0: No.
1: This thing in the tank, I mean, we always used to talk about, you know, Fergie time in Man United and stuff like that, but this is another sort of level.
0: They're
1: like 8-0 down in the 89th minute and win 9-8.
0: You still wouldn't rule them out, would you? I mean, and Messi typifies that. He's 39 and he's still the best player in the world on the evidence of this World Cup. So he typifies that. And the Argentines, you know, they have so many players in the Premier League who have had awful seasons, and they just turn up at World Cups and they look like world beaters. So they've got some sort of spiritual magic in that dressing room as well. So never back against them, unfortunately.
1: Comment of the entire tournament came from my neighbour. People say there's no difference between men and women enjoying football. Both can enjoy it. That is absolutely true. But about 35 minutes in, she said to me, "Do you think Messi dyes his hair?" Right, I've kind of got my eye on a different story here at the moment.
0: Sure.
1: But I am looking at photographs to find out if he does. But
0: yeah,
1: he still
0: looks,
1: whatever he does to his hair, he's got a full head of hair and he still looks pretty darn good on the pitch. Right?
0: He does indeed, yeah. Same age as Djokovic, those two, 39.
1: That, you see, that's bizarre. They're both 39, although Ronaldo's 41, isn't he? But he didn't have a great World Cup.
0: No, I'm not sure he dyes his hair as well.
1: You think?
0: I reckon.
1: Yeah?
0: Yeah, he's just too polished, isn't he?
1: What about Rooney?
0: Well, Rooney's gone to Turkey, hasn't he? So not much of that.
1: He
0: hair
1: did.
0: Is...
1: Very publicly. I think he had to go a couple of times. Didn't
0: he, probably.
1: To get it.
0: Almost
1: it seems
0: certainly.
1: To have something seems to have stuck there.
0: It has.
1: It does look. He looks all right.
0: Yeah, TalkSport's Jason Cundy, it hasn't quite stuck yet for him, but we're still hopeful for
1: good
0: Jason.
1: Old Jason.
0: But yeah, he's got a long way to go yet. if there's hope in Rooney, then Cundy can keep his hopes alive.
1: Absolutely right. Will, good to see you.
0: Thank you.
1: Have a great weekend, Will Hobbs, TalkSport reporter, with us on the programme. Back with you in a couple of moments. Got a great voice note on the way soon and a brand new voice of doom. This is Talk.
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10: Queues in Somerset on the M5 southbound, away from junction 25 Taunton to Weddington of 26. Two lanes coned off there. A collision causing delays. There's a broken down car away from London on the westbound M4, part blocked and slow before 2 for Brentford. And still big queues clockwise for the M25 at Lakeside Junction 31. The entry slip road's closed off. There's repairs. The queue back to 29 Romford. Queues 2 on either side of the A13.
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14: The home of common sense. 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To educate me, educate the rest of the world. It's about a democracy. It's about having your say. It's not about offending.
2: Well-informed conversation across the nation.
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2: 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This is Talk. No-nonsense reaction to the day's biggest talking points. Across the UK, the home of common sense, this is Talk.
1: This is indeed Talk. Just gone 10:23. Voice of Doom on its way. First, on that question, what is Keir Starmer's legacy? How will he be remembered? Here's a voice note from David.
16: 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Or is that hostages? Lucy Connolly, Taylor Swift tickets, free glasses, the tears of Reeves, a Christmas tree countdown, U-turns, no plans, OAPs, farmers, private school, VAT. And the worst thing of all, he reminded us constantly he was the son of a toolmaker and he never got the joke.
1: Son of a toolmaker? There's a little factoid we didn't know. Did he mention Christmas tree countdown?
17: Could you please join me when I say 5, 4, 3, 2, 1. Yay! It worked! Nervous moment there, but it's all good.
1: It worked! Ooh. All I hear is Mr. Tumble when he says that. It's got kind of like, it's like a kid's, hey, it worked! Look at my shiny bag. It's just, everything about it is just awful. I think that, curiously, that to me typifies Keir Starmer. That in that one clip, everything that's wrong, he just wasn't very good at that stuff. And you kind of need, well, you just want an MP or a Prime Minister to go, look at that tree, look at that beauty, isn't that great? Love one of those at home, wouldn't you, kids? That would be it. And it would sound a bit real. But it didn't. Right, before we go and speak to our next caller, let's do the voice of doom. Voice of doom is, of course, a mystery voice, which is political. It's a brand new one. The last couple have gone bang like that. So it's a brand new voice. Very simple question. Who is this?
18: There is a problem here.
1: Let's hear that again.
18: There is a problem here.
1: Okay, and again.
18: There is a problem here.
1: 87222. It's the only way to take part in this. 87222. If you know who this is,
18: there is a problem here.
1: And if we get a right answer, we'll tell you after the news. If we don't, it rolls over to tomorrow. One more time.
18: There is a problem here.
1: 87222. Jones in Sunderland. Hi, Joan.
19: Hello there.
1: Hi.
19: One thing I will never forgive Keir Starmer for is the way he, Hermer and Bob Silver dragged old veterans through the court years ago. Mm-hmm. And Starmer and Herma are doing it again now, while giving the IRA immunity. It's just not right. When you think about it, we ask our military to go in our name, either to protect our homeland or abroad. We send them to hell and back. They come back, they've could be minus legs, arms, blind, covered in scars.
8: Sure.
19: And not all scars are physical, some yep. are mental. They've seen their mates blown to pieces, and we throw them out onto the streets. But one thing I'm pleased about is I will not have to see Starmer on Remembrance Sunday at the Cenotaph with his wreath of poppies, walking along bowing his head. And I just don't feel that man sincere. We throw our veterans out on the streets. Maybe they're invited in at Christmas by the Salvation Army for a couple of days to get warm, and they're thrown out again. And at the same time, we have people who have broken into this country. We know nothing about them. They're given homes, dentists, doctors, you name it, everything at all. And to me, that is not right. It just breaks my heart. What other country in the world treats its ex-servicemen and women the way we do? And what I would say is, you might as well say, send us to the front and stab us in the back. Invictus, the Invictus Games. Invictus means I remain. Well, Starmer's gone. And Invictus, all our troops, our military, past and present, injured, just bear that in mind. And I thank you. I'm getting upset now.
8: No, no. I
19: thank listen, you for your service.
8: Joan, I thank you for your call. Thank you very much. Joan in Sunderland paying her tribute to the fallen and those that fight for the country. I hate to burst any bubbles here, but of course, Keir Starmer will still be there at the Cenotaph. As a former Prime Minister, you get to attend, not in quite the same profile as the sitting Prime Minister who lays the wreath on behalf of the government. But yes, you take the point. Thank you to her. Gary says, I keep hearing people say that Andy Burnham is a better communicator than Keir Starmer. Well, let's face it, he couldn't be any worse. But I am wondering if it's just a case that as a mayor of Manchester, he's been fortunate enough to have a better message to communicate. The fact that a mayor can take credit for things going right and deflect the blame on others, like central government when things go wrong. But when he's the PM, the buck stops with him. And the truth is that he's going to inherit all the same problems as Starmer. Personally, I can't wait to see him try to use his silver tongue and supposed boyish northern charm to polish that particular you-know-what. It's a fair point. There's the gap between being the mayor, even of a big, significant city like Manchester or London, to being the Prime Minister is massive, and there is no finger-pointing elsewhere. On a lighter note, Voice of Doom, who is this?
18: There is a problem here.
8: 87222, if you know. Let's get the news now. 3 o'clock.
2: 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On the hour. Headlines.
20: Good afternoon. The Lib Dem leader says six Argentina players should be banned from the World Cup final over their celebrations after knocking England out. They were pictured dancing with a banner claiming the Falkland Islands belong to Argentina. FIFA's rules ban political slogans. Ukraine's president's admitted he's afraid of changes in leadership in the UK and France ahead of the Prime Minister standing down on Monday. Keir Starmer's in Kyiv for one of his final engagements.
21: The fact that there'll be a new Prime Minister in the United Kingdom in days to come doesn't change that dynamic at all. The resolve of the United Kingdom will remain the same. We will not waver.
20: Two men have been jailed over a cyber attack that caused chaos on London's transport network. Tyler Joubert and Owen Flowers, who are 20 and 18 respectively, have been sentenced to 5.5 years. Police Scotland have reopened its investigation into social media comments following the death of Anne Widdecombe, leading to the arrest of a 50-year-old transgender uni worker who allegedly posted before it was announced that their 78-year-old was murdered. Former Met Police Detective Chief Inspector Mike Neville says not all online posts should lead to an arrest.
22: I think the arrest
0: arrest for social media have gone too far. If you're going to threaten politicians, then of course you should be arrested. But some of the arrests and some of the punishments, like we saw with Lucy Connolly, are far too much.
20: Plans to almost half the number of councils in England has been met with anger in the Commons. Both Labour and Conservative MPs say the reforms to devolve power from Whitehall don't make sense and would affect 15 million people. Labour's Burnley MP Oliver Ryan called the plans a disgrace.
4: Now, ministers are doing this on their last day in office. Yeah. They think they know best. They have the arrogance to inflict this on a community they know nothing about.
20: More migrants arrived in the UK than were sent back to France in the first 11 months of the government's one-in, one-out deal. But the government insists the numbers would fluctuate. That's the latest. I'm Alex Izat.
2: Talk. News. Update.
22: All right, can I get one ranch sauce, two Korean barbecue, and...
23: Hang on, my dear, the McDonald's sweet curry is gorgeous.
22: 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But really,
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2: 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On DAB+. On your smart speaker. On your smart TV. And on your side. This is Talk. Plain, common sense thinking. Ian Collins, Afternoon Empire.
8: Good afternoon. Yes, welcome to the home of common sense. 3 minutes after 3 o'clock, we're exploring the legacy of Keir Starmer. Now, as you pick yourself up from laughing, there is a legacy. A legacy of, well, a nothingness void, some might argue, to be vaguely biblical about it. Not much at all. If you think the legacy was negative, I want to hear what you believe that damage, if that is the right word, was. In what form did it take? Was he neutral and just woeful? Or was he actually quite dangerous in his neglect of what many of us see as fundamental duties and responsibilities of prime ministers, all of which he failed to even consider, let alone meet any targets? It is possible, of course, you're a big fan. And if you are, what's the legacy? 0344 499 1000. Are the police now taking threats and hate speech against politicians, particularly right-wing politicians, more seriously? We know one man was arrested for alleged threats to kill of Nigel Farage, and somebody else has been charged over comments over Anne Widdecombe. Your thoughts on that? And free speech merchants get a little bit itchy about that, of course, because, you know, you've got to take the good with the bad, but where do you draw your line? And as we've been discussing, Thomas Tuchel has retained the backing of the Football Association despite that big loss last night. He is expected to still lead the team into Euro 2028. Is he the man for the big gig? Thoughts on that as well. Everything you need to know, all the breaking news right here on Talk, 0344 499 1000. This in from Rob, who says, Starmer tells us how good his legacy is, but it's actually that he's lasted 2 years and his party, with a whacking great majority, had to get rid of him. That's his legacy, his arrogance, just confirmed by his statement. Well, he should be ashamed and embarrassed. I mean, yes. He stood there talking about sort of some idea of achievements in some shape or form, and we've left the country in a greater position without thinking, well, I've got 400 people behind me who want me gone. This is only my last PMQs because the people, my politicians, wanted me gone. As I just said, that is the legacy, right? 0344 499 1000. Let's look at the next administration. Starts on Monday, by the way. It's going to be exciting to see how the various roles are filled. One would assume day one, will we get very much on Monday afternoon? Will there be an instant announcement of who the new Chancellor is? We know that Shabana Mahmood has apparently emerged now to be essentially number two to Andy Burnham, overtaking Ed Miliband amid concerns over market confidence. This comes as Mr. Burnham refuses to rule out wealth tax, saying he won't shy away from difficult decisions. Paul Johnson is former director of the Institute for Fiscal Studies, joins us to look at this one. Paul, good afternoon to you. I was trying to find some sort of financial economic credential
1: on Shabana Mahmood's CV. Maybe it is there and I just haven't found it. If I can't find it, she wouldn't be the first person to find themselves in the Treasury without having an obvious financial background. But nonetheless, I think it makes us feel a little bit uncomfortable if the person in charge of our money knows very little about, well, money.
3: Well, I think Shabana Mahmood was actually a junior opposition spokesman on the Treasury team prior to 2015. But as you say, we've had plenty of actually quite successful chancellors who didn't have any particular background in finance and economics. I mean, going back to the 1970s, Dennis Healey had no background in that at all, and he dug us out a bit of a hole. We had Ken Clark in the 1990s, no background whatever, and I think was seen as quite a successful chancellor. So I think what you need from a chancellor is someone who can learn fast, who will work hard, who's clever, who's got political, good political antennae. And some of our chancellors who have been, you know, more on top of the economics have failed on some of the political stuff, haven't done so well. So I'm not so worried about not having that economic background. I think what is concerning is that I think we don't really have much sense of, well, actually, either what Andy Burnham's economic policy will be or what the economic policy of someone like Shabana Mahmood would be, or indeed, do the two of them have the same set of views? Yes. It get really difficult if they don't.
1: It's a bit, I mean, when you phrase it like that, Paul, it does sort of rather highlight the sort of bonkers nature of this appointment, doesn't it? Half an hour ago, this fellow was not even an MP. 20,000 people or so vote for him, and now he's the Prime Minister. I mean, that's whatever way you slice it. It might be democratic, it might be the way our weird system works, but it's still a bit weird.
3: I mean, it is odd. I mean, it's you know, seeing the whatever it is, 350 or 360 Labour MPs nominate him, which is reason number 9 million why I could never be an MP. I mean, the sort of the degree of sort of you know, we have to do this to be seen to be supporting him. The sort of everyone running in a pack, not able to think for themselves, is all a bit pathetic. But the more general question is, you know, yeah, he comes across as quite a good communicator, quite a nice bloke, all of those sorts of things. But what are his policies? We really don't know.
1: We really don't. Is he, or do you think she, as in Shabana Mahmood, the two of them together, do you get an instinct, and it's very hard to judge this, Paul, so I'd understand if you don't want to jump in with an emphatic view. Despite everything we've just said, is there a sense, is there a feeling financially in the city, the markets, do you think, that this will be a new chapter and a chapter that knows a bit more about what it's doing?
3: Well, I think on the economic side, there's clearly some residual nervousness. I mean, when Andy Burnham said about 9 months ago, we shouldn't make policy as if we're in hot to the bomb markets, I think that indicated a degree of naivety about economic policy and about the way that the borrowing and so on works. Now, he's rode back from that. He said he'll keep to the fiscal rules. But he has, as happens with putative leaders, he's said one thing, as it were, to the voters of Makerfield. Then he's saying a different thing to the MPs. Now, maybe he'll end up saying a different thing to the country. So I think there's a general sense of, well, we've just got to wait and see. We'll give these guys we'll give them a chance. We'll see what's in the first budget, which we assume will happen in October, maybe in November. I mean, this is a kind of, will this be a bit like Rachel Reeves's first budget, which was really just about increasing taxes and increasing spending and not really any clear direction of travel or clear direction of reform? Or will there be some real change in there, some real sense of, yeah, we're actually going to have a different system. We really are going to do something serious on devolution, which is the one thing that Andy Burnham has talked about quite a lot. And what will he do to, I mean, how will he deal with what is, you know, a continued really difficult tax and spending situation going forward?
1: When we hear rumblings about wealth taxes and the like, I don't know whether that's sort of merely journalists throwing that out as a speculative kind of thing, or whether this has been kind of leaked from his team that they'll look at this, testing the water. I mean, I don't know what form a wealth tax would come in. There's also talk of, which wouldn't be entirely Andy Burnham's idea, getting rid of stamp duty and council tax and having a sort of a different kind of property taxation. There's all of this going on. I mean, much of this would surely cross a line on the Labour manifesto of not raising taxes on ordinary people.
3: Well, they've already done that, and they've done that, you know, big time. I mean, you know, that line was crossed years ago. Yeah. You know, this Parliament will see one of the biggest tax rises in history, and most of that will be on working people. So you know that manifesto pledge is junked. Quite clearly, in any case. In terms of the sort of issues that you describe, I've no idea what is meant when people talk about a wealth tax at the moment. Sometimes they're talking about just a small change to capital gains tax, sure. Which is a tax we already have, and does need reform, but it certainly doesn't just need increasing, it really does need reform. Maybe they're talking about trying to get money from billionaires. Or maybe they're trying to get money from people with a couple of £1 million. That's a huge difference in terms of what they're doing. And if this is a wealth tax on our pensions and our housing, you know, that's a very big difference from something which is just on the new massive assets that billionaires have. So I don't know what they're thinking about in that sense. In terms of property taxes, I mean, our system is a mess. I would frankly pretty much vote for anyone who said they were going to get rid of stamp duty. It is the most disastrously bad tax that we have. So I do hope that he follows through on some of those changes. But again, we've heard Andy Burnham talk about something actually very sensible, which is moving away from our current system to a land value type tax. Politically, that is going to be very hard. It will take a long time to do. There'll be winners and there'll be losers. Yep. And we know that that's politically hard. So if he can sell that narrative and make it happen, then all power to him. We will find out whether he's willing to push that through.
1: Yeah. I just like a politician to say we're going to get rid of stamp duty and not replace it with something else. I mean, there's always this idea that you've got to... I know that the books won't balance if you don't do something. I'm not stupid, I get that. But it's just this sort of instinctive nature of living in, I don't know, the contemporary era, the Western whirlpool, whatever you want to look at it. You know, there always has to be... everyone's looking for another tax. Pat McFadden made that point, didn't he? We're always looking for ways to raise more taxes.
3: Yeah, I mean, I think, obviously, if we get rid of stamp duty, that would cost about £15 billion. That's quite a lot of money, and you probably do need to replace that one way or the other. So one answer is you find some way of cutting spending, and in particular, the disability welfare bill, for example, which has gone up by more than that over this decade. On the other hand, I mean, I look at stamp duty and I think, actually, I don't care what other tax you increase, because it doesn't matter almost whichever tax you increase. None of them are as damaging economically as stamp duty. So do whatever you like. Just get rid of stamp duty. But the more broad point over this decade, I mean, this decade, it was the last government as well as this, we've seen by far the biggest increase in tax in the whole of peacetime history. I mean, I think we possibly don't talk about that enough. This has been by far the biggest sustained increase in tax in the entire history of this country in peacetime.
1: And that in itself is pretty jaw-dropping stuff, isn't it? And it continues on that journey. Listen, Paul, great to have you on. Thank you. That is Paul Johnson. He is, of course, former director at the Institute for Fiscal Studies. What's it going to look like on Monday? At what point will we get the initial rumblings of what a Burnham cabinet might look like? I do want to get a word in, because we've got a lot of stuff going on here. It's also worthy that we allow you a platform to mention your thoughts on last night. Alan's in North Yorkshire. Thomas Tuchel, hero or villain, Alan? What have you got for us? Hi.
6: Yes, yeah, the old fella here. The way I see it, the similarity between Starmer and Tuchel is there to be seen. Mm-hmm. Neither of them have got a clue what they're doing. But what I want to say, Mr. Collins, is what I saw on television last night on the England side, I saw a whole bunch of spoilt little brats, petulant as hell, and the shouting... and that idiot goalkeeper beating the ground and swearing at his teammates, and the arrogance of it was just awful to watch. I mean, I go right back to the 60s when Jimmy Greaves and those guys played football. You know, Jimmy Greaves used to get a good kicking every now and again, but it was called football. It happens. These guys here, right, when one of their own scores a goal, they beat the crap out of him. They're all over him. They're bashing his head, jumping all over him. And yet, if one of the opponents so much as puts an eyelash on them, they're rolling on the ground needing open-heart surgery.
1: That's true.
6: I mean, all I saw was arrogance and entitlement last night. And I'm super pleased for Mr. Messi that thus far he's had a pretty good World Cup, so a bit of an understatement.
1: Yeah.
6: 39 years of age, and quite frankly, Spence was I think one of the few people in the England team mm-hmm. that deserved to be there. I have no idea why that ridiculous what's his name? Who's the captain? What's his name?
1: Harry Kane.
6: Yeah, what Harry Kane was doing on the pitch, I've got no idea. He didn't touch the ball but 15 times throughout the entire game.
1: Didn't have a best game, did he? Jude Bellingham, you're not gonna slaughter Jude, are you?
6: Only his arrogance, and petulance, I think, a little bit. But he does that with Real Madrid anyway, so, I mean, he's a hell of a player, there's no doubt
1: about
6: it.
1: He is indeed, and some of that arrogance goes with the territory. I think he got a little slap in, didn't he, at the end, for the one of the Argentinian players? I'd like to see much more of that after a game of football, frankly, just to take it into a sort of more of a kind of martial arts sphere at the end, the end of a game. Listen, great to have you on, Alan. Really appreciate that. Thank you very much indeed. Pulling no punches, not impressed by the arrogance of England. We've got Jacob Rees-Mogg coming on shortly. Voice of Doom payoff on its way. And we've got a voice note as well. Remember, Starmer's legacy, key to what we're talking about today. Here's a voice note from Brian.
7: Regarding Sir Keir Starmer and his legacy, I reckon it's going to be a legacy of division. And he was the most divisive Prime Minister we've ever had in our, you know, at least recent history. And I'm saying that because we actually had a by-election in Makersfield where 100% of the people voted against him. Even the Labour voters voted against him. That's how divisive he is. He divided everyone into hating him. And the other thing is, mate, I don't know about Messi dyeing his hair, but last night I wish he'd wash and go, mate.
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26: Good afternoon. Long delays on the Essex stretch of the M25. The clockwise entry slip road is closed to junction 31 at Lakeside for emergency repairs to the carriageway. And the M4 heading out of London is partly blocked just before junction 2. The Brentford Turner car's broken down on the elevated section, causing queues back along the A4 through Chiswick towards Hogarth. And problems in Northamptonshire. The A43 is blocked northbound south of Northampton off the M1 by an accident. I'm Johnny Vatner.
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11: Buckle up for a journey through the Stargate of common sense. Across the UK, this is Talk.
1: It is Talk. Let's, before we go any further, do the Voice of Doom. This is the, we obviously, Mystery Voice played it to you before the news at 3 o'clock. It was a brand new one. It's day one. Has anybody really gone and got it on day one for the third day on the trot? Let's have a listen to the voice.
18: There is a problem here.
1: Who's that then? Thoughts and guesses look like this. Douglas Alexander. Remember him? No. Carly Simon. Carly Simon sing You're So Vain? I think that's Carly Simon. Didn't Carly Simon sing the theme to The Spy Who Loved Me? That is Carly Simon, isn't it? Which is a great theme, by the way. But the last time I looked, she's not a politician. Michael Gove, no. David Mundell, no. John Leslie, no. David Henry, Michael Martin, Danny Alexander. Remember him as well? It was none of those people, but we did get quite a few winners. The first person who was through with the right answer was Chris in Wallasey. Let's hear the voice again, Sam.
18: There is a problem here.
1: The answer was former Conservative MP, Cabinet Minister Liam Fox. Dr. Liam Fox. He was actually a doctor, but never was never health. So they always do that. They never give the doctor the health secretary, but you'd think that would be the one they would do. But he did serve. And he had a couple of squabbles with rules and regs, as I seem to remember. But nonetheless, Liam Fox was the answer, which means for the fourth day on the trot, we'll have a brand new one tomorrow. Heather says, Heather's in Nottingham, Keir Starmer should be remembered for his coining of the phrase, oh, I did read this, didn't I? Far right, yes. I think he will be remembered in part for that. Faffer, Andy Burnham, so far has not communicated with the people, but can find the time to speak to ex-footballer Gary Lineker. Is that the journey he's taking us on? It's a great question. I did spot that. I saw something on socials and I thought, why is he talking to Gary Lineker? I couldn't quite work it out. I don't think there's been any. The bloke starts work on Monday. He's just randomly become our Prime Minister. We know nothing about him. But a tiny bit. You know, lots of catchphrases and buzzwords. Inequality, North-South divide. Normal. I'm normal. I'm dead normal, me. A lot of that. Simon's in Glasgow. What have you got for us, Simon? Good afternoon.
13: Hello, how are you?
1: Good. Far away.
13: I'm just ringing up about Starmer's legacy, and I just think basically, that's a weird one, isn't it? The toxicity, I think, of the way that public discourse, politics has got to itself now. I mean, Starmer's legacy, we could talk about it all day long and we can complain about it.
1: Yep.
13: He has not been a good Prime Minister. There's no getting away from it. But I watched the common stuff and it just proved the disingenuousness of all of the politicians in that house. You know, they're all sitting there, you know, bigging him up, basically, for want of a better word.
1: Yep.
13: And even Kemi Badenoch, and then it comes down to after everything that had happened to Bourne and Widdicombe, and you know everything that's gone on. All they could say as regards to reform was just sort of like, you know, throwaway petty jokes really about Count Binface and stuff like that. And I just think this discourse has just gone down the toilet. I think that earlier, I think you're a brilliant presenter and whatnot, but I think you're a little bit, you know, I think you kind of buy into it with that machine gunning people and stuff like these far right and that. No, I totally agree that we have zealots on either side of the political spectrum.
1: But anybody, whether it's people, I don't care what the protest is, if you're lobbing a load of bricks at coppers' heads, then I wouldn't want to machine gun people, by the way, but maybe the odd water cannon.
13: So, totally, I totally agree with you, but I think that we need to start going back down and finding out what we need to stop peeing around the margins, so to speak. I think we need to start looking at what the problem is. Now, we go back to it now, whether I personally think this neoliberalism, left-wing bias has indoctrinated a lot of our youngsters and stuff like that, and I think it's, you know, whether it's apathy over the years that people have not wanted to speak out against it or be cancelled for it. I don't know, but I think now I'm an engineer. Look, I was a fire engineer. We looked at the problem in the mechanism and we symptomatically went through the system to find the problem and fixed it. But the problem is that's a mechanical situation. When you put people into it, then it's a whole different kettle of fish. Now, the problem is nobody's wanting to stare at the problem. Years ago, just because you have the free speech, just because you have the belief that you write in what you say, sometimes when you want to say this cursive language and stuff like, just because you have the right to say it doesn't necessarily mean that you should. And I think, you know, there used to be that kind of decorum. There used to be that decency about us. Now, it's just a free-for-all, you know? You've got that horrible thing, well, a safe thing, that's another thing I shouldn't be doing that. But I don't think you need to clamp down. I just think, I don't know how to fix it. It's a weird one, but I just think we've lost that decency where all this stuff's kicked in and there's no dialogue anymore. It's just...
1: Everybody's got the microphone or the stage or the spotlight. Everybody believes they're right. Left wing, not right wing. Everybody believes they are correct, whether you're left, whether you're right. I think when you get things like people kicking off immediately after Southport, I think if you took any one of those individuals, sat them down in this studio and asked to talk about what you would call right or centre-right politics, I honestly think, Simon, they would not have a clue what I was talking about in the question.
13: I absolutely agree with you, and I think that goes on both sides.
1: Correct.
13: Of the spectrum, to be honest with you.
1: Correct.
13: I think we're actually a race to the bottom here, where it's sort of like, who can say the worst thing, and then they're just going to whoop the ante.
1: I think you're right.
13: Is
1: curiously then, because I'm sure you would share this as well, it kills me to sometimes say it, but I do want Andy Burnham to do well, because, of course, he's our Prime Minister, so we want him to, and that always sounds a bit counterintuitive. Can he turn things around?
13: Well, honestly, I didn't grow up in the nicest of circumstances, and I'm not going to get into that now, but... I would have thought back in the day I would have been a Labour supporter. I don't think Labour stands for what they originally stood for. And I'm a cynic. I'm sorry, but I'm a bit cynical now of politics. I don't think he's going to. I think we're going to get more of the same. I just think there needs to be desperate change. But watching those folks in the Commons at Keir Starmer's final PMQs, it just doesn't encourage me to know that there isn't going to be any change. And I don't know how it's going to get fixed. But, you know, if that's for people far cleverer than I.
1: I agree. I too, where my fear lies, Simon. You know, Starmer came in, there was no big plan, there was no ideology. We thought there might be. Turns out there was literally nothing. He thought just by not being a Conservative, or the Conservatives, then that's all he needed to be. And I do wonder whether Andy Burnham will kind of fall on the same bear trap of all I need to be is not Keir Starmer.
13: Well, we kind of fell into this situation where they're doing this whole, it's a parliamentary democracy, you know, they get to vote in. But at the end of the day, it's easy to say when you've got a massive majority, isn't it? But, you know, the people voted for something, and it's already been clear 2 years ago, the folks voted, yeah, you could argue that it was apathy because of the Conservatives and whatnot, but they voted Labour in, for want or for good, they voted Labour in, and they basically went back on everything they've done, and it's just more of the same. I mean, it's 30 years of people voting. I'm not going to get into the whole immigration thing, but, you know, people voting against something, voting people in to do something, and they just haven't done it, you know. And it's like, how long is this going to get, you know? There's only, it's just more resentment, and this is where it goes on to the far right stuff, you know. People chucking bricks, it's totally out of order, and the violence after the Belfast, it's just totally, but then you've got to go back again and see it's symptomatic, you know. People are resentful, and if people don't have a voice and feel they're being ignored, then, you know, as soon as dialogue goes out the window and you're being ignored, then what else are people going to do? I'm not justifying it. I'm just saying that this is what's happening.
1: And of course, you know, people will always fill a vacuum where there is nothing being done on those particular pressing issues that people do feel strongly about. Simon, thank you. I've loved that conversation, mate. That was brilliant. Simon in Glasgow with his thoughts on where we are at. A race to the bottom. I like that. That's a great point of debate as to where we're at. Do we have too much opinion? I said this yesterday, I said it as a throwaway remark, and the more I think about it, the more interesting I think it is. If we didn't have social media or 24/7 news, would Keir Starmer still be in a job? And I don't say that because the news exposed something. I mention that because of the amount that we discuss stuff. Whether you like somebody or not, the amount we discuss. If it was back in the day, in the 80s or the 90s, for that matter, when the only news you got was when you woke up in the morning, you may, not always, you might have got a newspaper and you'd have read a bit of a newspaper. And then later that day, maybe 6 o'clock in the evening or 10 o'clock in the evening, you would watch Trevor MacDonald read the news. And that's it. Other than that, there was nothing, mate. You couldn't write comments on newspaper articles. You couldn't phone stations like this. You couldn't pick up a handheld phone and start putting your opinion out there. You couldn't go to a website and check out similar thought. You couldn't go to a video sharing website and see people speaking about it. And if you really wanted to, do it yourself. None of that was there. How much of a game, if none of that was there, would Keir Starmer still be there? It's a hypothetical, but you take the point. One in from Rick in West Yorkshire says, I think Starmer will be best remembered for his first few disastrous days in office with Reeves, after which things gradually got worse and worse. The pensions, public schools that had to close down, the farmers who were killing themselves, the oil companies that went out of business, along with the pubs and the big taxpayers that simply left the country while they still had the money to do so. Follow that with the Chagos Islands and the fallout with the United States. But wait, we do have some breakfast clubs to fall back on if we can't afford to eat.
0: Yeah.
1: If all else fails, just mention the breakfast clubs. Let's get a voice note on that mysterious legacy of Keir Starmer. This one comes from James. Hi, James.
14: Starmer and his legacy. Well, what would he be remembered for? For me, it was when Trump completely ghosted him. It was absolutely hilarious. And then when he went flying, I think it was a European summit of some kind, and everyone just looked at him and sort of laughed under the hands. But the man was just a walking disaster. He was basically the Prime Minister dressed up as Frank Spencer. That's it. Frank Spencer, that's who he was.
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35: You have no idea where this kind of guff comes from.
30: Well-informed conversation across the nation.
36: I do think it's patting people on the head in a rather patronising way.
30: This is Talk.
1: It is bizarre, isn't it? 20, what a random thing to say when we come back after the news. That made perfect sense to Sean Keach, who's in the studio. It is bizarre, isn't it? It sounds like a profound...
37: A lot of what I bring you tends to be bizarre, so...
1: We get a lot of bizarre stuff from you, Sean, but that's why we like Sean Keach coming in. Sean, of course, is head of science and technology over there at The Sun. If you've never got a chance to visit some of the kind of tech pages... you're all over the specific tab, of course.
37: I am. In fact, on the website. Not very much I can say. I've been to two secret briefings in the past 2 weeks that I literally can't tell you anything about. Probably, I can't even tell you when I can tell you about what I've been
1: you
37: told.
1: You can't tell me what you can tell me.
37: I'm NDA'd up to my eyeballs, but there's some interesting stuff coming in the future that at some point I will tell you about.
1: That's great.
37: Relating to things.
1: See, when it comes to science and tech, what's interesting is that anything that's coming out at Christmas, for example, is already ready to go.
37: Oh, yeah, right? it's all being
1: built. They're not about to wait till the first week of November and going, what shall we do?
37: So if Apple is indeed building a foldable phone, that will already be well in production. So it'll be
1: sitting on someone's desk.
37: Yes, it's millions Apple rolling HQ. Off the factory lines, but they managed to keep it relatively secret.
1: I remember going to a function years ago. It was like one of those press nights for a theatre show. And one of our former colleagues, a relative of his, was there. And she worked for Apple. I think she worked for Apple, not over here, but over there. And she had an iPhone. Nobody had really seen an iPhone.
37: Top secret iPhone.
1: Yeah, I think they were out or just out, but hardly anyone had one. The contagion hadn't happened.
37: Yeah.
1: And she was using it, and people were like, there was a crowd around. I go, wow, how does it work? How does it work? And of course, I was I refused to have an iPhone because it didn't have any buttons on it. I ran with that for about.
37: What is this voodoo?
1: Well, yeah, it was actually based on the fact that because I'm sort of part of the digital era of technology in a radio studio. When they introduced touch screens in radio studios, it was the worst thing and remains the worst thing.
37: Well, it's still true in cars as well. People get very aggrieved by touch screens in cars. And I actually kind of agree because I quite prefer when it's like not, it's less distracting, I think, than trying to, where's the thing on the touch screen? I think it's better when it's like a dial or a knob. It feels.
1: Well, the other thing, you see, if you've got a screen and it does that when you touch it, it just moves around. It's like, no, that's no good. So rubbish. That's where my anti-touchscreen thing came from. Now, I can't. It's funny, I found an old BlackBerry in the loft the other day. It wasn't mine, it was my other half's. And I looked at it and it just looked so bizarre. Beautifully made as they were.
37: Yeah, yeah.
1: They were lovely bits of kit. And I would imagine probably cost like quite a lot to build. Can't remember what they sold as.
37: And then they just vanished, didn't they? They were gone. Everyone was obsessed with BBM, then it just almost disappeared overnight.
1: I had a BlackBerry envy of people who had that sort of oyster-shaped thing. It just looked like,
37: but now no one's envious of BlackBerry.
1: They're actually typing on it. This is amazing. It's not just a silly keyboard, it's everything. Let's just a brief mention. The government love a sort of social media announcement about young people. And they came up with a bizarre one this week. And I just don't know how it works. And we spoke to somebody yesterday who kind of echoed this point as well. This is a social media curfew. So there's a social media ban on its way for under 16s. But this is a curfew for over 16 and 17-year-olds.
37: This is a funny one. And it's very strange because all of these social media bans, it's all coming out in dribs and drabs. Yeah. They're sort of releasing it very piecemeal. But yes, you're right. So there's this idea of a curfew. But basically, the government is very worried that if you ban teenagers, 13, 14, 15, from using social media, then suddenly they hit 16, massive cliff edge.
1: Yes.
37: And suddenly they all go mad on social media. So they're trying to reduce that feeling of cliff edge by basically implementing a curfew. So you wouldn't be able to use your phone basically on social media apps from midnight through to about 6 a.m. The problem is that this is it pops up when you sort of log into your phone, but then you can dismiss it and you don't have to follow it if you want. So I can't imagine many teenagers are going to click yes, I really want to have this social media curfew. Some sort of studious teens might, but I suspect most of them will swipe it away and totally ignore it. So then you think, well, what's sort of even the point of
1: well,
37: doing
1: yes.
37: it?
1: I mean, if it's optional, basically, no one's going to ever know.
37: There was a great comment from social media expert Matt Navarro. He said, it's just a mildly annoying settings prompt with a government press release attached. And I think that's exactly what it is.
1: So, can you imagine any 16, 17-year-old sitting in their bedroom going, oh, midnight, got to go.
37: No,
1: not going to happen.
37: The government says I must log off.
1: Not going to. Absolutely right. Yes, Shabana Malou
37: said, Tim.
1: Yes, do apologise. I mean, on that issue of the government trying to be mindful of what younger people want, there was this idea that you can circumnavigate a social media ban by using VPNs, the virtual private networks, Then the government said, well, we might ban those as well.
37: This was another sort of cack-handed attempt.
1: This was all a bit weird. You're going to ban VPNs. They do actually have a legit use in places.
37: Oh, absolutely.
1: As well.
37: I mean, you know, this company, many big companies will use VPNs because they allow you to have a sort of secure access to the internet. So very important. And I think it's one of those things that maybe, you know, without delving into, seems like quite a good idea. Oh, well, teens could bypass this with a VPN. VPNs are widely available. Let's just get rid of VPNs.
1: Yes.
37: But actually, when you start to approach that, it's very difficult because they have so many legitimate uses. And also, when you look at the list of countries that have banned VPNs, you know, it's sort of the likes of Iran, Russia, China, North Korea. You know, it's not necessarily
1: you're not in
37: a
1: good
37: great
1: company,
37: list
1: are you?
37: Of countries to be in.
1: Yeah.
37: And so I think they sort of realized that it might be not the most sensible move, or even very feasible to implement.
1: Well, indeed. Mm. And there's just something that looks absolutely horrific when a government starts to say, this is what we're going to do. Let's look at this one. Meta has taken down a new feature that allowed some iffy things to go on Instagram.
37: Absolutely.
1: Tell us the story, John.
37: Meta is desperately trying to force AI into sort of every crevice of Instagram possible.
1: Yep.
37: And all of its services, indeed, because obviously, you know, it owns

0: So they've scrapped it. They said that it, they realised it wasn't a good idea.
1: It's quite bizarre, isn't it, how this one particular area of AI, in terms of photoshopping and, you know, also video content and the like, the phone, it seems like a little while ago that somebody sent a picture to me, a mate of mine, said, oh, I just did this with an AI tool. It was a picture of me sitting in a noddy car or something. It was something really daft, you know. He just literally put in a request, put Ian Collins in a noddy car, and this is what came up. And it looked a bit clunky, but it was all right, and we all went, oh, isn't that interesting? And now, of course, if you did the same request, it would look... I mean, I've had a couple of guys send stuff to me of me walking out the studio, having a row with somebody, like a video that he's made in 5 minutes.
0: It's incredible. The quality is incredible. And I tell you, it makes journalism extremely difficult because you're having to analyse, you know, especially if you're getting pictures from like war zones and stuff. Very difficult to identify, you know, the sources of those images, where it's coming from. And there are some tools that help you maybe piece together its AI, but there's nothing that's sort of like guaranteed this will 100% tell you this is an AI image. So it's immensely difficult. And so, you know, we have means of investigating this stuff. For the regular public, it's even harder because, you know, it's not, they have to take time out of their day to analyse every image that they see. It's just not feasible.
1: There was a story the other day, I won't say which one it was, but a news story, which I first saw a video clip on social media, and 100% of me assumed it was not real. Not that it didn't look, it did look real, but that's irrelevant now, because you can just say, well, make it grainy, make it look like it's footage from 1972, 1954, 1854, whatever you want. You can do all of these in the prompts and make it work. I just assumed it wasn't, and it was... I just thought, what a... And then I discovered, actually, I got it. It was a true clip of a news story. But what a challenging world we live in when that becomes your... I mean, for many people, they look at stuff at the amount of times. I do see what turns out to be genuinely fake on Twitter or whatever. And people are debating it like it's true. They're like, there's thousands of people all debate, this should never happen. How do you... Like, it's not true. So we're locked in this kind of Brooker-esque world.
0: And it ruins the reality of things. A couple of weeks ago, I went on my Instagram Explore page, you know, where it shows you all the, you know, fun pictures that you might be interested in.
1: Yep.
0: Lots of scenic landscapes, and they were all beautiful. And I thought, you know, if I'd have looked at this selection of images 2 years ago, I would have thought, ah, so, you know, really good photographers. And now I just don't know. I would have to investigate each image manually to see if that's real. And so it's effectively ruined every image that exists on the planet.
1: Yes.
0: You just don't know what to trust anymore. And so that's difficult, I think, for humanity to accept, because it has been, it's been such a sudden change. It's not something that we've... And, you know, kids will now grow up in this world where nothing can be trusted.
1: It is weird. I don't know whether there'll be a greater way of authenticating things more instantly. Surely that AI must be able to produce that as well.
0: I think, well, currently major tools, like, for instance, if I went onto Google Gemini and created an image, it would watermark it, and so then I could put it back into Google and see, was this image created by AI, and Google could tell me. But there needs to be a sort of cross-industry consensus, and then probably what you're going to have
1: and a quicker way
0: is positive authentication. So rather than watermarking AI images, when I take a picture, say, on my iPhone, mark it at that point, so it's, this is a legitimate image, and then it breaks the seal if it's edited in any way. And so maybe, you know, when you have professional cameras, marking them at the point of the photograph being taken, I think, is probably the more sensible way to do it, but it's a difficult challenge.
1: I don't even know. It's that good. I don't even know whether you're actually in the studio with me, Sean.
0: I might not
1: whether
0: be.
1: This is some sort of AI hologram. You know, you've gone to one of those places in California and they've sold you this program.
0: I would like, if I could still collect
1: Sean Keats never exists. He's got a whole
0: salary,
1: life story.
0: He can do what he likes.
1: Exactly. He's got a whole life story and it's all been built around this kind of fictitious character called Sean Keats.
0: I'm just Mark Zuckerberg's pet.
1: I love it. I love the idea. Just a quick word on scamming, because one big mobile broadband and mobile phone operator have published some details on scamming. It's always good to hear this.
0: Oh, yes. Yeah, so this is from Virgin Media O2. And actually, I would love your guess at what is the most common scam text received.
1: What is the most common scam text to receive? I was going to say the parcel one.
0: It is the parcel one. You've got it right. It's delivery scams. That's 63% of all people have received
1: these. Is this the, you know, we can't deliver it to you because you need to pay the postage?
0: Fake Royal Mail, DPD, every text about held parcels, re-delivery fees.
1: Yeah.
0: The most common one. Then it's online shopping scams. Then it's account suspension scams. So, oh, there's a problem with your Apple account. You're going to be blocked. There's a problem with your
1: How
0: Microsoft account.
1: How many people
0: account.
1: Pay the parcel scammer?
0: It must be. Well, it says here that the average loss reported by victims is over £1,800. Now, obviously, that's people who have actually been scammed, so it's not, you know, the average totally, but of people.

0: people that are scammed, that's the average loss. Now, some of them will be scammed for huge amounts, and that will skew the average. Some people might only lose a bit of money, but, you know, a significant amount of money is lost every year to this, and so you've got to be careful, because they are getting more, you know, the scammers are using AI to distribute them,
1: but the
0: to
1: problem,
0: create more convincing pages.
1: Yeah, there was a, you know, the Freakonomics book, where they look at all this kind of weird ways around stats and facts and the like, and that the classic, almost like the original scam of the Nigerian prince who wants to give you some money because he's come into some money and the terrible dictators in Nigeria are going to try and take it off him. But if he could give some to you, you can look after it and then you'll keep a slice of it. I can't remember the name of this. There is actually a name of it. It's a number. It's coded as a in the legal world or the law enforcement world. Why would they still be doing that when we all know it's a scam? And the book addresses the problem, and that is that, believe it or not, not everybody does know it's a scam.
0: Absolutely.
1: There's always little pockets of people. Same with the parcel thing. Some of them look quite convincing. PayPal ones look quite HMRC ones. And, yeah,
0: and they just have to catch you at the right moment. Maybe you're tired, you're just going to bed,
1: exactly,
0: you know, maybe
1: that.
0: It's a vulnerable person, but they can just catch you when you're not concentrating properly, you can go to click it. I sometimes wonder if there is a sad Nigerian prince out there somewhere who really was in financial difficulty.
1: What am I going to do with all this money? He's going, yes, I've been sitting here for 18 years and still nobody's
0: it's
1: taken
0: a hard
1: me
0: life.
1: Out of here. We have to stop there, Sean. We didn't even get into the Tyrannosaurus Rex.
0: We could do it next week.
1: Should we do it next week?
0: Yeah, we'll do it next week.
1: The T-Rex story is brilliant. I love it. Stand by for that. Check out Sean's columns and that of his colleagues as well, Sun Tech. It's all there on the Sun's website. Sean will speak next week. Sean Keach is Head of Science and Technology at the Sun. Jacob, by way of a crunching gear change, from Sean to Jacob Rees-Mogg, joining us after the news here on Talk.
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7: Good afternoon. Long delays heading out of Essex do continue on the clockwise M25. The entry slip road remains closed at junction 31, the lakeside exit, for emergency repair works to the carriageway after a lorry caught fire. Queues back to the A127 and the A13 solid either side of the motorway. M4 park blocks heading out of London. A car's broken down just before junction 2 on the elevated section. Norfolk between Norwich and Thetford, the A11 is shut at Snetterton Circuit for a fire incident. I'm Johnny Ratner.
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11: The home of common sense. 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
13: 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Facing up to the facts. This is Talk.
1: We have Kevin O'Sullivan in with us shortly. Looking forward to that. We won't even be speaking to Jacob Rees-Mogg. Struggling to pin him down at the moment, but don't worry. Either throughout Kev's show or at some point over the next few days, I'm sure he will reappear. Paul says this: I will remember not only Keir Starmer, but every Labour member as being the government responsible for British girls being gang raped, girls and boys being murdered by people that they have allowed into our country illegally and let them stay. They get hotels and benefits and commit the most vile crimes, and the government allows it and welcomes more of them. Paul, thank you for that. Although, look, I'm not going to defend anything here. But most of that way predates this government and Keir Starmer. I mean, this goes back years, years, and went unchecked. That is a crime scene in itself. Ian, down in London. Ian, what have you got for us? Hi.
14: I've got to say, I'm upset about the result, but I've got to thank Tuchel for the one thing that he did. By doing and going defensive, it means that Starmer and Macron both are going to lose out of going to a World Cup final. Now, really, totally, is that not a brilliant thing that both of them, especially Starmer, thought another freebie, I'm going to go to another football game?
1: Yeah.
14: And then suddenly it all got ripped away from him. Just like everything else, all got taken away.
1: I mean, you've just raised another point there, maybe without realising it, Ian. You know, we always do that thing, oh, we're just not good enough, we couldn't do it. You know, France, the favourites, are also not in the final, so it ain't just us.
14: No, it is. You can imagine he was sitting there rubbing his hands, saying to his son, get your passport out.
1: First class flights.
14: Yeah.
1: Where you see Beckham and his missus sitting, you're going to be in that kind of nice leather setup away from the riffraff.
14: And he'll be sort of on the phone, Lord Ali, just before I go, do you think you can get another dress for Victoria?
1: Or get one from Victoria for Victoria.
14: Absolutely. From Victoria to Victoria.
1: Nice.
14: Right? But I don't think, truthfully, that the other Victoria Beckham's dresses would actually fit Lady Victoria. I think she'll be too big.
1: I'd say that kindly, of course, because obviously the other one is a slimmer Victoria, yeah. I think it's fair to say. Listen, great call. Love it, Ian. Thank you very much indeed for that. Let's get a voice note on this same question of Starmer's legacy. Here's Neil.
15: Right, Keir Starmer. I think it's been brilliant. Oh, no, I've changed my mind. No, he was awful. No, I'm going to change my mind again. No, absolutely brilliant. No, change my mind again. Yeah, I'm going to keep U-turning. U-turns. That's what he's going to be remembered for. Two-tier Keir and U-turns. Awful Prime Minister. Absolute shambles. Glad he's gone. Cheers, bye.
1: We weren't going to play that, and then we did. Neil, thank you. That was brilliant. I love it. Mark's in Lincolnshire. What have you got for us, Mark? Afternoon to you.
16: Afternoon, Ian. What have I got for you? I've got, I think, a bit of a corker, really. Civilizational decline. I think we see it throughout our entire system, don't we? But, you know, you can look at the Clapton by-election and where I've yet. But the story that I wanted to mention, I don't know whether you remember this, Ian. There was a lady, a councillor, called Sarah Wood in Kirklees Council. She went kind of a little bit viral. This is the lady that went on. She's newly elected for Reform. And she was basically in the council chamber and she was saying, but I don't know what the council constitution is.
1: Oh, the rules and the regs, yes.
16: Yeah. I don't know what standing orders are. I don't know all this stuff. You know, the kind of thing that she should have researched if she was standing to be in the council.
1: You think so?
16: Because all of this stuff is freely available. But you would think this is the case. But the reason why I say civilizational decline is because, what is it, 6 weeks later, she's just been made the leader of Kirklees Council.
1: Yes. You mean big cost reform have taken over the council? Or because somebody left who was already the leader?
16: I don't really know. She's been elected as the leader of that council. A woman that 6 weeks ago didn't have a clue what the hell she was doing. She didn't know what
1: but
16: she was
1: doing. But isn't that because there was a stalemate on appointing the leader or something like that? Anyway, regardless, the point you're making, what is it? It's too easy to get into politics, or there should be tests for it? What do you think?
16: Well, it just makes a mockery of politics, doesn't it? Because that whole point, I mean, I had relative sympathy with that woman at the time when that clip went viral, because obviously at least she was being honest, which is fair enough. However, as I said, you know, Ian, you have to also scratch your head and say, well, yeah, but I'm in Boston and I don't know what our council constitution is, but I do know if I was going to stand to be in that council, I would download their constitution and find out what the hell's in it.
1: Well, you'd think so. So how does this feed in then to the kind of country we are, which is, I think is the sort of overarching point you're making?
16: Well, yeah, it's because, as I say, it's just collapsing around us. It, you know, you look at things, nothing's working. Obviously, a huge part of that's immigration, but they don't seem to care about that. They just want to keep bringing more and more people here. They'll say, oh, well, we've reduced immigration, but, you know, when you actually look at it, what you're actually talking about is you're losing about 400,000 native people, you know, the really intelligent people that are money earners. You're losing them and you're bringing in 600,000, 700,000 people, mostly from the third world, that are either going to be doing low-skilled jobs or they're going to overstay whatever visa they're on. You know, so you've got that side of it. You've got the two-tier policing, two-tier justice, all this kind of stuff that you see, have them releasing criminals early. You know, some of these criminals have done pretty wicked
1: things,
16: some pretty...
1: So we are... It just feeds into, I suppose, in many respects, not claiming any specific victory on this, Mark, but the upside-down, topsy-turvy, Alice in Wonderland, Hall of Mirrors world we found ourselves in, as I seem to say. Mark, thank you for that. Mark's in Lincolnshire. Kev is down in London. Kev, good afternoon to
17: you. Hello, Ian. All right?
1: Yeah, I'm all right.
17: What a night that was last night.
1: Oh, it was a beautiful night.
17: We're going to be focusing on that match. Thomas Tuchel's
1: timid
17: terrible
1: Tom.
17: Tactics. That's a lot of tease, wasn't it?
1: Yeah, that's good.
17: And also the political ramifications of it. We'll be talking to Simon Weston about the Argentinian accusation that a British warship has entered Argentinian waters.
1: Next.
18: Talk. News. Update. On the hour. Headlines.
19: Good afternoon. Downing Street says the World Cup might not have been won by England, but the Falkland Islands are definitely British. It's after Argentina bought a banner referencing the territory onto the pitch last night. Business Secretary Peter Kyle says it's a breach of rules.
20: Of course, it's entirely inappropriate. Politics should stay away from football. That is a very clear principle of the World Cup, but any consequences that come from that is now a decision for FIFA.
19: Government advisers are recommending teenagers from 15 be offered a free meningitis B booster vaccine. Two teenagers died in an outbreak in Kent earlier this year. An Aberdeen uni worker has been arrested and charged after calling the death of Anne Widdecombe good news. The 50-year-old transgender web developer posted before the MP's death was investigated as murder. Political commentator Alex Dean says not all online interactions should be shrugged off.
21: Genuine threats to people and genuinely intimidating people is different. I also note, by the way, it happens a lot more to women in public life, at least in this country.
19: Euro Car Parks, one of the UK's biggest parking companies, is accused of fining drivers queuing for petrol. The Competition and Market Authority regulator says it opened an investigation after drivers were handed a penalty 5 minutes after entering a car park. Cutting 3,000 councillors in England could save at least £20 million a year. Community Secretary Steve Reid said as he announced plans to almost halve the number of councils in the Commons. He was met with anger from both Labour and Tories.
22: The vast majority of these proposals have cross-party support so that we can eliminate duplication and invest the savings in frontline services.
19: A ban on buying the noisiest fireworks is being put to a consultation. The Consumer Protection Minister says it follows concern about the pyrotechnics' non-professional use, including for antisocial behaviour. More migrants have come to the UK than were sent back to France in the first 11 months of the government's one-in, one-out deal.
18: Talk. News Update. Small talk, tough talk, cross talk across the nation.
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17: There you are. Good afternoon and welcome to Drive Time right here on Talk. I'm Kevin O'Sullivan and I'll be your host for three electric hours of news, views and topical debate all the way to 7 o'clock. Get on the show, get on the phone and call me on 03444991000 or you can WhatsApp, voice note me on the same number and I absolutely promise to play your message out. It is Thursday, July the 15th. Here's what's coming up. World Cup disaster as timid Tuchel's terrible tactics snatched defeat from the jaws of victory. After Anthony Gordon's 55th minute goal, England retreated into total defence with just 12% of the possession. The other 88%, it seemed, went to Lionel Messi, who we gave all the time in the world to. And he killed us. After his calamitous mistake, why is the useless FA sticking by Thomas Tuchel, the manager whose cowardice got us kicked out of the tournament? And how will FIFA punish the disgraceful Argentinian players who unfurled a banner bearing the slogan Las Malvinas son Argentinas, as in the Falklands belong to them? Which they don't, do they? 03444991000. After the FIFA ref allowed Messi and co. to play dirty like street fighters with barely a whistle blown, don't hold your breath for a significant reprimand for outrageously breaking the no politics rule. What a farce. 03444991000. Meanwhile, almost immediately after its football triumph, Argentina accused a British warship of illegally entering their maritime territory, sailing into their waters. Surprising, I guess, to learn that we even have a warship. But what should we do about this South American country's constant demands to take over a British province that they lost all claim to when we pulverised them in the 1982 Falklands War, in which hundreds of British servicemen gave their lives? 03444991000. Plus, the shocking truth about the migrants living in their tent city under London's iconic Marble Arch. And finally, Royal Guru Kinsey Schofield on Harry's bizarre podcast appearance. And the mystery of why Ms. Markle's dreadful Netflix dirge with Love, Meghan has been nominated for an Emmy. Why? All that and so much more. So don't go anywhere. Stick with me right here, right now on Talk. I'm the free speech and common sense. Let's spend Thursday afternoon together. Let's go straight over to my first guest. He is the former leader of the Advance UK party, now an eminent political commentator, Ben Habib. Welcome, Ben.
4: Good afternoon, Kevin.
17: Let's talk about, we'll take on board the football was a disaster. Thomas Tuchel got it all wrong. I can't understand why the FA don't just fire him. But it seems that the Football Association, as they have been for many, many years, are totally OK with mediocrity and never winning anything.
4: It was exceptional. You know, when the goal went in for England in the 55th minute, I predicted in my mind we would then retreat into our half and we'd just pray that they wouldn't score. And that is precisely what we did. I'm no football expert. But, you know, I just watched England absolutely close in on itself. And it's one of those great life lessons, isn't it? Unless you're pushing forward, unless you're attacking, you are going to be attacked.
17: Yes. The best form of defence is attack. Exactly right, Ben. Exactly right.
4: It's basic.
17: We just basically sat back. Tuchel just, the mistakes were hideous. You know, I just said in my monologue, there we were, saying we wouldn't talk about the football, let's talk about it a bit, that after Anthony Gordon's excellent 55th minute goal, after that, 55 minutes, and then up until then we gave him a good game, we were probably beating them on the pitch. A bit of a kickabout, you know, everyone was kicking each other, particularly the Argentinians kicking us. The referee seemed absolutely cool with that, but then again, he works for FIFA, and FIFA love Argentina because they make a lot of money out of Messi, so they always get the benefit of the doubt with these decisions. But after he scored, we retreated into total defence mode. And do you know that after the 55th minute, England had just 12% of the possession?
4: That's appalling.
17: Meanwhile, and Tuchel seemed to imagine that all these big defenders that he kept putting on the pitch would sit there and block the barrage, the constant barrage of crosses and shots that unfolded after we scored. I mean, I do know a bit about football, but like yourself, Ben, as soon as I saw that happening, I thought
4: we're going to lose
17: this, and there we go again. But interestingly, or shockingly, outrageously, almost moments after that victory on the field of play, the football pitch, Argentina lodged a complaint that a British warship, I'm surprised we even have one, but apparently we do, had illegally entered their waters, their maritime territory. So in other words, this victory on the field of play has triggered again Argentina's obsessive demands for Las Malvinas, as they call them, to be given to them. You know, I remember the 1982 Falklands War. Hundreds of British servicemen gave their lives. Frankly, we beat the Argentinians very, very easily in that war, despite the tragedies. We are not going to give the Falkland Islands back to they've never really owned it. We are not going to give the Falklands to the Argentinians in a month of Sundays. They can whistle for it. And there we're seeing now this outrageous unfurling of a banner saying Las Malvinas son Argentinas, which means the Falklands belong to us, belong to Argentina, by Argentinian football players, part of those soccer stars who won that match last night. Now, that is a serious breaking of FIFA's no politics rules.
4: I'd
17: like to see, if FIFA wanted to show some muscle, they should ban them from the final. I bet you they don't even give them a ticking off.
4: Yeah, they won't ban them. But the most uplifting thing from that story was that we do have a warship that's capable of going thousands of miles away from the United Kingdom and actually going through potential enemy territory. Or they're not enemies yet, but you know what I mean. I'd love to say that I agree with you, Kevin, that we would tell the Argies to whistle if they want the Falklands. But I'm afraid this is not the same country that went to war with Argentina in 1982. I remember talking to Rear Admiral Chris Parry about the ship that he was on in 1982, which was berthed in Gibraltar at the time that war broke out. And he told me that his ship was 96% ready when war was declared on Argentina. And within 2 hours, it was 100% battle ready, and they were heading out to the Falklands. Yeah.
17: I can add to that. The task force, which included Ark Royal, the Air Force character, within 4 days after Maggie Thatcher said, they're not having the Falklands, we're going to go and take those islands, and we're going to tell the Argentinians they're ours, and we're going to teach them a lesson. It took us less than 4 days to muster a task force of more than 40 warships.
4: Yeah,
17: I mean,
4: a
17: less than 4 days.
4: Now, you're a nation-crushing task force.
17: Yeah, exactly.
4: You know, one that went out there and won the war in a few weeks. I mean, you just can't see the United Kingdom doing that now.
17: Out of respect for the British servicemen that lost their lives, you remember HMS Sheffield went down, hundreds died in that alone. Out of respect for the British servicemen who gave their lives to keep the Falklands British, we must never give those islands to Argentina.
4: No.
17: End of. Now, listen, I've got to move on. This is breaking news.
4: I've just seen it.
17: Oh, my God. Sir, I use the term loosely, Sadiq Khan has been made a lord, a peer, in a list of 26 new members of the House of Lords issued by Downing Street as Sir Keir Starmer prepares to leave office. So this is the same Keir Starmer who, during his election campaign against the Tories, which he won, of course, to become Prime Minister, vowed that he would abolish the House of Lords. They do this every time. All of these Labour leaders go, we're going to abolish the House of Lords. It's a symbol of privilege. And it goes against socialism, goes against everything we stand for. And then they start appointing people left, right and centre. I think that Keir Starmer has appointed probably more peers and lords than any other Prime Minister. 26 more. And one of them is Sadiq Khan. Give me a break, Ben.
4: I mean, it's so depressing. Sadiq Khan is a man who's spoken out repeatedly against our national heroes, against our historic culture, our constitution, our institutions, against the House of Lords itself. He speaks out against, our honour system. He regards our honour system as something archaic from British imperial times, which he looks down on. And yet he was very, very quick to accept his knighthood, and presumably he'll accept his kicking into the House of Lords that he'll get, from which he will get 300, and I think, I can't remember the exact figure, but it was £323 a day every time he signs in his name as Lord Sadiq, well, Lord Khan of what? What's he going to be Lord Khan of? Lord Khan of Tower Hamlets or something.
17: Yeah.
4: And it's making a mockery of the British system. People who repeatedly attack our system are being promoted through the system. And it is, you know, what point? This is why I come back to, we can talk about the Falklands a bit, perhaps briefly. This is why I'm not confident that the state of our government would, you know, that our government would actually fight for the Falklands, because it's not prepared to do the right thing by this country. If you're doing the right thing by this country, you would strip Sadiq Khan of his knighthood. That was a mistake in the first place.
17: Yeah, I'd lock him up, I think. I mean, what he's done to London, he has ruined this city. He's made it completely unsafe. It's now called Knife City. Women, and indeed men, cannot walk the streets safely. He has been a catastrophe as a mayor of this great city. And of course, his left-wing friends just reward him. I love also, Ben, the way these socialists, these champions, these warriors of equality, they can't wait to get their hands on these titles, can they? Sir Sadiq Khan becomes Lord Khan. They just love it, don't they?
4: They do, yeah. I mean, champagne socialists come to mind.
17: Yeah.
4: And, you know, their greed and envy knows no bounds. I read earlier, I'm sure you saw it as well, Kevin, that Shivana Mehmood, if she becomes the Chancellor of the Exchequer, would like to put up the high rate of tax to 50p in the pound. Now, that is going to hit the people who've been hit hardest most recently and who have, up until recently, paid the vast majority of income tax in this country, which we need. They seem to have a war on anything that's positive and good about this country, including the honours system, but they're happy to take up the honours when they're given them, including those who work hard, pay taxes and keep this country afloat. They are bad for the United Kingdom. Their ideology, their political philosophy, the people that are in their government, the people on the back benches, the front benches, in the Lords, they're all awful people.
17: Let me ask the audience, particularly if you're Londoners, folks, let me know what you think. Does the catastrophically useless mayor of London, Sir Sadiq Khan, deserve to be made a lord by our departing worst ever leader, Keir Starmer? Does Sadiq Khan deserve the peerage he has just mysteriously been awarded? Unbelievable. I think you know what I think about that question.
4: Yeah.
17: I can't imagine anybody. If you gave me about 10 years, I might be able to come up with someone who deserved a peerage less than Sadiq Khan. But offhand, I can't think of anyone. Just before you go, Ben, let's get your view on what they're calling cabinet chaos, that Andy Burnham's trying to get his crew in order. We're understanding that he's set to buy off crazy Ed Miliband to get him away from net zero because he's causing too many problems. And he's also set to avoid appointing him chancellor, which I think would be so catastrophic it doesn't bear thinking about. So he's going to buy him off with the most glamorous job in the cabinet, foreign secretary. Let's hope that works, because foreign secretary, it's not really much point in them. the real job of foreign secretary is done by the prime minister. If we can get Ed into that sinecure, that'll be fine. But also we're hearing Shabana Mahmood may now become chancellor. All in all, he's trying to get his team in order, but once again, you know, they're all jostling for position.
4: They're all, and as I mentioned, you know, Shabana Mahmood's already come out saying she wants to raise the higher rate of tax to 50%. And what we're going to see is this short Burnham bounce is going to turn into a burnt Burnham by October, because as taxes go up and more jobs are lost and the economy takes a further downturn because the tax burden on the British people is too high, we will see that bounce disappear. We've got a completely fractured political landscape, and it's fractured because successive governments, including this one, including Burnham's, when it comes into office, is going to do the opposite of what the British people want, and is going to do the opposite of what this country needs. We need to deregulate. We need to cut taxes. We need to cut back immigration. We need to allow wages to grow. We need to put the British.
17: They're going to do the opposite. They're going to do exactly the polar opposite of that.
4: The polar opposite of all of that.
17: A last point, Ben. Let's get this straight. Outrageously, Starmer, as he departed after his last or during his last Prime Minister's questions yesterday, said that he was proud to have got the economy, to have stabilised the British economy. The British economy is in the toilet. And if they've done such a good job on the economy, how come Burnham's first move, it seems, is to fire the Chancellor of the Exchequer, who has apparently stabilised the economy. So farewell, Rachel Reeves, who did, once again, the polar opposite of stabilising the economy. She ruined it.
4: She did, and I thought that performance in Parliament yesterday was absolutely wrong, giving Starmer this send-off as he was some sort of great departing Prime Minister. For goodness sake, he was booted out by the Labour Party for his failures.
17: Yeah.
4: You can't claim you've been an economic success if your own party boots you out. And then for your party to all get to their feet and give you a standing ovation in Parliament, it's just making a joke out of the whole process. And Burnham's going to be as bad, and this Burnham bounce, as I say, will be gone in seconds.
17: Yeah.
4: It's going to be gone in seconds.
17: Absolutely. I've always said, my parting statement to you, Ben, is this. This country could be much less corrupt if we took away, we've got to do this, the power of patronage from party leaders, particularly the Prime Minister, to appoint lords, to appoint people. They use that pure corruption. to buy people off, to get people on side, 100%, and so on and so forth. If we took away the power of patronage from party leaders and the Prime Minister, this country would instantly become one hell of a lot less corrupt. It's a disgrace. It's a disgrace. It shames this country. Ben, great to talk to you as always. The brilliant Ben Habib there, former leader of Advance UK. Next up, we are going to talk to the most famous veteran of the Falklands War, Simon Weston. We'll get his take on last night's result, but more to the point, the way Argentina more and more is demanding that they get the... I keep saying get back. They never had the Falklands, or the Malvinas, as they call them. So they're demanding it. They're saying we illegally occupied these countries. The Falklands are British. They have British citizens, British passport holders there who don't want to be Argentinian. This is a question of self-determination. It is a question of respecting Simon Weston's fallen comrades who gave their lives to defend those islands against Argentina in 1982. We must not give them what they want. We'll talk to Simon next. Stay tuned.
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28: Good afternoon. Long delays heading out of Essex do continue on the clockwise M25. The entry slip road remains closed at junction 31, the lakeside exit, for emergency repair works to the carriageway after a lorry caught fire. Queues back to the A127 and the A13 solid either side of the motorway. M4 park blocks heading out of London. A car's broken down just before junction 2 on the elevated section. Norfolk between Norwich and Thetford, the A11 is shut at Snetterton Circuit for a fire incident. I'm Johnny Ratner.
18: See it. Hear it. Talk it. Across the UK. Talk Energy. The home of common sense. This is Talk.
17: Welcome back. We need to talk about last night. We need to talk about the disgrace, in my view, of those Argentinian footballers unfurling a banner after their victory over England in the World Cup, saying Las Malvinas son Argentinas, which means the Falklands islands are ours, are Argentinian. They are not, and it is very important that we never give those islands to Argentina. And my next guest, I would suggest, is one of the reasons we mustn't give those islands to Argentina. He is a veteran hero of the Falklands War, Simon Weston. Welcome to the show, Simon.
29: How are you, Gavin?
17: I'm good. Now, what I've been saying is, out of respect if nothing else, out of respect for the 255 British servicemen who gave their lives in the Falkland War, 48 of whom you were on the Sir Galahad ship when it was attacked by Argentinian jets. Obviously, you got severely wounded, severely burnt. How do you, out of respect to you, your fallen colleagues, all of those badly injured, all of those who died, we must never give these islands to Argentina. Also, the people of the Falklands see themselves as British. They have British passports and they do not want to be Argentinian. How does it make you feel? I'm not sure if you watched the match last night. I know you're Welsh, but I'm sure you were watching it. How does it make you feel when you see those Argentinian football fans unfurl that banner, Las Malvinas son Argentinas? Given your experiences, given that war, how does that make you feel?
1: Well, when fans unfurl a banner, you kind of accept that kind of nonsense and immaturity from people. There's nothing humorous in it. You know, it's just a tacky old bed sheet, isn't it, with somebody with a pot of paint they found in the garage. But what is more disappointing is then the footballers going up and taking the banner and running it around the field, which then politicises the whole thing. And it turned their victory into a tawdry success. It diminished everything they'd achieved for me and for many other people, and I get it. It's from a lot of the media as well. You know, there's been such a backlash about it. But I just think it's cheap and it's disappointing. These people should be more mature. They should be more professional. But as it is, you know, they don't have a diplomatic bone in their body, and none of them were born at the time of the Falklands. So I don't understand. If they read the history properly, rather than the propaganda they get fed in Argentina, they would understand that the Falklands has never been Argentinian. They've never even occupied the islands in any way, shape or form. And if they say they did as Argentina, then they're lying, because their country wasn't even a country at that point in time. It was called the Nation of States. And it didn't have a flag, a president, a parliament. It had no elected officials whatsoever. So for them to make the claims that they do, they're being very disingenuous. They're being very, very misleading with their comments. And I think that we have to hold them accountable. And I think that FIFA have to respond correctly. I don't think they can be allowed to negate their responsibilities as the officials and the leaders of the whole scenario, but they've very much, I think, ruined the reputation of the World Cup myself, and I think the World Cup is very much worse for their behaviour. So fingers crossed something will happen.
17: Yeah, I mean, FIFA should punish them severely, I think, because there's a very strict no politics rule, to the extent that earlier in the tournament, that FIFA tried to ban England fans. You know that song they like singing about Keir Starmer. Keir Starmer's a, I can't say the word, it rhymes with banker. They tried to actually ban England fans from singing that because it was political. Now, this banner about Las Malvinas is extremely political, and I would hope, as you do, Simon, that there's a very severe punishment for those players. By the way, five of whom play their football in the Premier League here in Britain. If nothing else, I think those players who play in Britain could have showed us a bit more respect. I mean, I'd like to see them banned from the final. I'd like to see a very severe punishment, but I'm not holding out too much hope for that, are you?
1: I don't think the England players would want to get to a final because of something like this. It wouldn't work, I don't think.
17: No, I meant to actually ban the players who held, though. I'm not saying that to ban the team, I meant the players who held this banner. Yeah.
1: I don't know.
17: It doesn't really matter, Simon. They won't.
1: No, I don't think they will. I think just leave that one to FIFA to fail to do something about it.
17: That's exactly.
1: You know, but the thing is, this is not an isolated incident from the Argentinian football team. They've unfurled banners before. They sing songs which have been recorded and shown on air. They even had their former Olympic hockey captain exercising on British war memorials in the Falklands, even the memorials from the First World War when we took on the Germans there. So, you know, you kind of know that there's history, but these people are acting very immaturely. They're a disappointment, perhaps even a disgrace, you know, but they're certainly a great disappointment in their behaviour. And I just think that what we mustn't do is try to blow it out of all proportion and get two countries against each other. This is politically driven by the Argentinian government, and this is where it all goes horribly wrong. And this is why FIFA has to really put their foot down, and they have to make an example of them. And I don't know how they do it. I don't know what sanctions are available to FIFA, but I certainly think that Argentina should feel the full weight of their authority.
17: But of course, you're right about this. It's not just the footballers who are taunting us. The Argentinian government is. Earlier in the week, probably gamesmanship, but the Argentinian foreign minister announced that Britain illegally occupies those islands and we have to give them back. And then just hours after their victory last night in the semi-final, Argentina announced that a British warship had illegally entered their maritime territory, had illegally entered Argentinian waters. So they're ratcheting this up. What do you think? I agree with you about FIFA. They should punish those footballers very severely. But what do you think that our government should do about this rhetoric that Argentina is, as I say, ratcheting up about give us back them or give us the Malvinas? I keep saying give us back the Malvinas. They've never had them. And by the way, I don't call them the Malvinas. So give us back the Falklands. What do you think our government should do, Simon?
1: Well, I certainly think that they should call the Argentinian ambassador in to have a strong word. For them to say that a British warship strayed into their territorial waters, your territorial waters are only about 2 or 10 miles or whatever they are from your coastline. There's no Navy captain, Royal Navy captain, would be that foolish to get their geography wrong on the ocean. So I think that's just a false story. The Argentinian government have impounded fishery vessels that belong to the islanders. They've impounded supply ships. They've impounded all type of different water vessels. So, you know, when they call us pirates and things like that, they ought to really look at what they do before they start accusing anybody of anything that they're guilty of. But they're stirring the pot and they're saber-rattling, and it's very unnerving for the islanders. And at the end of the day, they're the ones that we have to be sensitive for, because they're the ones who live so far away and they live fairly isolated from the UK. But when you think there's nearly 4,000 people live there peacefully, making a great fist of the economy, the legacy is the greatest congratulations and thank you to us, because they've made a great success of their lives. And maybe that's something that the Argentinians hate. Or maybe it's the fact they've discovered oil under the islands. It's very deep, probably very expensive to get out. But at this moment in time, with the war in Iran, maybe it's expedient to pull that up. I don't know, but for me, the Argentinians are going to keep rattling this saber until they put right in their box and told straight. It's not going to happen.
17: It's about the people of the Falklands. They want to be British, and we have to make sure that they continue to be so. I've got to play you a quick voice note that's been sent. I'm not sure why, Simon, but I'm assured by my producer this is funny. It is from Pete.
2: Hey, Kev, Pete from Eastbourne. That white flag the Argentinian players held up yesterday was the same one the Argies held up in Port Stanley in 1982. But back then it didn't have any writing on.
17: He's got a point, hasn't he?
1: Well, there's been a couple sent to me by friends from the military. But look, you know, what we have to do is try to be more diplomatic about things. And even, you know, I doubt very much whether they'll get our sense of humour. But they need to check themselves, and they need to look at themselves in the mirror and understand that what they've done is offensive to a lot of people. And it's just wholly unacceptable in any world. And I just think that we have to find a way to get these people to stop bumping their gums about things that Absolutely. They clearly know very little about. Read the history, understand the history, then stop making up false claims about what's yours and what isn't. Because if we carry on like this, I can go to my next door neighbour and say, well, your car's parked right next to my house, then I must own it. It's over 400 miles from their shoreline.
17: That's a very good point. That's a very good point. Listen, Simon, it's great to have you on the show, and it's worth saying thank you for your service. Always a pleasure, a privilege to have you on the show. Thank you so much. That is the hero, Simon Weston, veteran of the Falklands War. Went down on the sink, Sir Galahad, was horrifically burned, miraculously survived. And what a voice he is now. Simon Weston, here's to you. Let's go to break. And next up, we're going to talk about a shocking story that proves that the migrant crisis crackdown by the current Home Secretary, Shabana Mahmood, simply is not working. This is a shocker. Stand by.
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17: Welcome back. Let's go straight over to my next guest. He's the deputy online editor at The Critic and social commentator. Has quite an expertise about the migrant crisis, and he's going to love this one. Tom Jones, welcome to the show.
13: Thanks for having me.
17: Now, here's the deal. This really bodes very worryingly for the future. This is a landmark case that's come to fruition this week. It makes a mockery, I think, of Shabana Mahmood's alleged migrant crisis crackdown. A Gazan woman who came to Britain as a refugee and became a citizen has won her human rights case to bring, wait for it, 18 of her extended family to the UK. Her first bid to stage what pretty much amounts to a sort of familial invasion was refused. But she mounted a challenge, a legal challenge, on the basis, of course, of her human rights. And that refusal, the decision to refuse, was overturned. The Home Secretary this week has tried a final effort to bring this farce to a logical conclusion, but no, it's failed again. So now our Gazan friend, the lady who lives here, can bring to Britain, wait for it, both of her parents, a brother, his wife, their four children, also the woman's sister, plus her husband and three children. Absolute madness, but extremely disturbing madness. This could open the floodgates.
0: Absolutely. I want to take two issues, actually, with what you've said there. First of all, you said, here's the deal. This is no kind of a deal at all. And secondly, I think you said it makes a mockery of Shabana Mahmood's immigration reform.
17: Alleged crackdown,
0: I want to go further. I think this makes a complete mockery of our entire immigration system.
17: Agreed.
0: I think it is very, very difficult to argue at this point that Britain has anything approaching an immigration system. We have laws that are set down by government, that are enforced by government, that are then constantly challenged from the bench, who basically make up new rules on the fly. This comes after last year a judge granted a Palestinian family the right to live in the UK, even though they applied for a scheme originally meant for Ukrainian refugees, because the judge decided there was no evidence that the UK government had considered extending the Ukrainian scheme to Palestinian refugees. It is absolutely incredible

0: how can... I don't actually even see how her sister's husband and their three children can count as her immediate family. You know, she, so both of her parents she can bring over as well, and her brother, and his wife, and their four children. I mean, this is just ridiculous. You could go on and on. You can imagine in the future, somebody here is going to say, well, I've got this list of 65 of my family I want to bring, you know, second cousins, twice removed. And some judge is going to go, well, under the ECHR, your human rights are certainly enshrined here and you can bring your 66 relatives here. This is insane.
1: Yeah, I actually don't think it's the biggest single family resettlement. I think that was under the Afghan scheme where over one translator brought over, I think it was more than 25 family members. And I think we talk about compassion here and saying that this person is now a British citizen. I think it does speak to the ease with which we're giving away citizenship, because in this case, the judge has accepted that this is not in the public interest because the family does not meet the immigration requirement, cannot speak English, and would require public funds, but decides all of that, which of course all weighs on the host population, all of that is outweighed by the mental health impact of the single Gazan woman. And I really do think, you know, I think what is going on in Gaza is absolutely terrible and horrifying, and it must be awful for those people going through here. But we simply cannot solve the world's problems by moving everybody here.
0: Yeah, we have no obligation, Tom. We have no obligation. I mean, all due sympathy for the people who are suffering in Gaza and war zones all over the world. But we have no obligation here in Britain to give them a home in our chronically overcrowded country where the infrastructure is creaking at the seams. This is absurd. But of course, you're right, Tom. The real issue here is, as long as we're in the ECHR, the European Convention on Human Rights, these human rights decisions will come down time and time again from judges who are clearly left-leaning, you know, clearly Guardian readers. So the problem, apart from our membership of the ECHR, which we should cease immediately, is that it's the way these judges choose to interpret the ECHR, which is basically, oh, you want to bring 65 relatives? Yeah, that looks good to me. You know, that's the problem, isn't it? It's these judges, these left-wing judges, who frankly are kind of almost insurrectionists against common sense.
1: Yeah, and actually, I think judicial interventionism is becoming a problem, not just in immigration. I mean, it is absolutely becoming a problem and has been for a long time in immigration. We're seeing this. We're seeing ridiculous, often decisions about this particular, the right to family life, Article 8 of the ECHR. I think there was a case of a migrant last year who was allowed to be kept in the UK because his son didn't like the nuggets.
0: Nuggets in Albania, wasn't it, or something, or in Algeria, Albania, or something.
1: but we are seeing, you know, like the Birmingham bin strike has been caused by basically judges legislating on the economy from the bench. And I think we are seeing a real problem, a developing problem with judicial interventionism of judges, you know, ruling on things on the economy, trying to take power from government, from the people that we elect ultimately. And I think that's a real problem.
0: I couldn't agree with you more. Tom, good to have you on the show. Thanks for coming on. That's Tom Jones there now. By the way, the big story of the day, let me know what you think. Sadiq Khan, that pipsqueak mayor who's ruined London, has never achieved anything in his useless life except made life a lot more dangerous for Londoners and a lot more arduous. Useless he is, absolutely useless. He's just been made a lord by who else? Starmer. Starmer's last act is to make Sadiq Khan a lord. It makes you sick, doesn't it? It's all a game for the socialist boys and girls, isn't it? Unbelievable. Let me know what you think. Lord Sadiq Khan. Do you think he deserves that peerage? Let me know, because I don't.

0: 03444991000. Next up, we're going to go over to PAC, the Conservative Conference going on in London. We're going to speak to my friend Young Bob, the activist, the right-wing activist, also known by his real name as Thomas Moffat. So we'll talk to Young Bob next. Stay tuned.
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9: 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Travel trouble.
19: Picking up some delays as you head westbound on the M65 through Lancashire this afternoon. We've got a partial blockage as emergency repairs continue. Junction 5 at Guy through to 4 at Darwin. Northbound the M6 through Staffordshire, not very much better. A partial blockage there because of an obstruction just after Junction 15 at D Road. Busy too as you make the journey clockwise, the M25 through Essex. The entry slip remaining completely closed there as emergency resurfacing repairs continue around Junction 31 at Lakeside. That's the latest.
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9: 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Argument, attitude, opinion. Across the UK, this is Talk.
0: Welcome back. We're going to go over to the Conservative Political Action Conference, CPAC, here in London. It's been organised by former Tory Prime Minister Liz Truss. And one of the very famous attendees is my next guest. He is Young Bob, a.k.a. Thomas Moffat. Welcome, Thomas. How are you?
23: Oh, I'm doing fantastic. And I would say
3: It's great to see CPAC, a historical institution here in the United Kingdom. However, in the words of one of the speakers, it's really difficult to get to stage zero to stage one. There's a lot of work in terms of grassroots campaigning on the right wing.
0: Let me ask you first a couple of specific questions. What is your reaction to the fact we've just learnt that in his sort of departing honours list, Keir Starmer has just made Sadiq Khan, the disastrous London mayor, who's basically allowed violence on the streets of London to explode. You know all about that, Thomas. Has just made him a lord. He is now Lord Sadiq Khan. What's your reaction to that?
3: I would say that that is a very bad act of vibe-based politics. I think Keir Starmer left off in a peak. If you look at P&Q's, a lot of people gave him a decent farewell. So for him to pull this stunt and move was just terrible on his behalf. Obviously, this is just a stunt to get Sadiq Khan to continue in power within the Labour Party, because he's quite popular within the Labour Party, but we can't say as much with residents within London.
0: Talking of Keir Starmer's farewell speech, what did you make of his assertion that it was great for him to be leaving after 2 years having, and I quote, stabilised the economy?
3: Well, this is one of the issues with Keir Starmer's premiership. He was a terrible communicator. On some very rare occasions, the Labour Party did do good things. However, he was unable to communicate it because he's a centrist, and the centre ground in British politics is dying out. I don't think he is, actually. I just think he's comparing himself to a very low bar, which was the tenure of the Conservative Party.
0: Good point. Now, you're there at CPAC, a lot of right-wing luminaries are with you. It's a gathering of minds on the right of the political fence. Is there much talk there about, you know, Anne Widdecombe's murder, which has brought into sharp focus, shall we say, the attitude of the left towards people on the right, insofar as right-wingers, you know, probably like you and I, you know, I look at left-wingers rather paternally. I tend to sort of laugh a bit and say, well, they're just wrong, they're mistaken. That's just my view. It may be me that's mistaken, but I think they're wrong. I don't bear them any ill will. But what we're learning in the slipstream of Anne Widdecombe's murder, and indeed we knew this beforehand, Nigel Farage has had 1,577 death threats since February. What we're learning is that the left's attitude to the right is getting more and more violent because they believe they're saintly, they're touched by the hand of God, and they believe right-wingers are evil. It's a problem. People must be talking about that at CPAC.
3: Yeah, absolutely. So first of all, there's a tribute to Anne Widdecombe. I think Liz Truss actually cried halfway through the Memorial and Tribute Act. I think we had to start an hour before just to fit that in with the schedule. And what I would say, and I observed this on my Twitter page as well, is that, you know, assassinations, people being murdered, people being attacked, receiving death threats, that used to be reserved for the sort of top of epsilon of politics, you know, world leaders. But now you're sort of seeing it trickle down into like social media influencers. If you're an outspoken person on social media, the righteous indignation of the left could get you killed. You saw that with the member of staff at Aberdeen University, I believe it is, who's being investigated by the police now for her comments on Anne Widdecombe's death. But I've always noticed that when we see a person on the right die, and especially under suspicious circumstances, they always have to add the but condition. It is
0: right.
3: Sad to see someone depart and die, but...
0: But she was horrible.
3: And it's just a way of justifying
0: that's right.
3: it.
0: That's exactly right. Well, you know about this, Thomas, don't you? Because you've been attacked multiple times by people who disagree with your worldview, people with whom you disagree. I'm sure, and what you try to do, I know, you try to go around the country promoting civilised debate. And too often for you, that results in you getting your head kicked in. So you live this experience that left-wingers, when confronted with right-wingers, don't really, or not all left-wingers, let's be fair, but too many left-wingers, when confronted with right-wingers, do not want civilised debate. They want to beat them up.
3: Yeah, and actually, let's compare CPAC today. Now, my flavour of right-wing politics is in Restore Britain. That's quite unpopular in these circles here at CPAC. they're Conservative and Reformers. A lot of Conservative and Reform MPs are currently speaking at this event. But I'm more than able to have amicable discussions with different flavours of the right wing, talking about where we differ and talking about where we unite. Compare that to the left, and as soon as you slightly divert away from their orthodoxy, they can immediately attempt to justify violence against you. We saw this when I was attacked in Manchester. I saw that there was a series of campaigns with left-wing activists on TikTok trying to justify the attacks against me. When I confronted them on the internet, they immediately retracted their statements because they understand that what they're saying is vile, but unfortunately no one's fighting back against the narrative that it's not okay to justify violence about people just simply because you disagree with them.
0: It's a serious problem. Now, listen, I've got about 30 seconds left, Thomas. A little bird told me you were considering standing in Clacton against Nigel Farage and Count Bimface. Is that true?
3: I was, but I didn't want to, you know, sell myself short. Obviously, I think that's a pretty farce election. I'd just be seen as the gag candidate. But the novelty was certainly there. There was certainly some fuel there to start a campaign. However, I do think it's incredibly unfortunate the good people of Clacton, their only candidates are small, gimmicky right-wing candidates, a guy with a bin on his head, and Nigel Farage. That's not fair. We need proper democracy in that election.
0: By the way, the guy with the bin on his head he's the establishment figure. Went to Oxford, writes for The Times, all of that, and The Spectator. Thomas, good to have you on the show. Enjoy CPAC. Perhaps we'll talk next week. Thomas Moffat there. Let's go to break, and we'll be back in a minute.
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5: Good evening. Downing Street says FIFA should investigate a banner held by Argentinian players after last night's World Cup semi-final. It claimed the Falkland Islands belonged to the South Americans. Sports journalist Joey D'Urso thinks there'll only be a minor punishment.
6: Nothing that's going to alter the course of the World Cup and the World Cup final. It'll be something like a fine. This is a huge thing for all Argentines. Part of football, football culture. I've watched football matches there and in the stadiums. People sing about it. People wave the banners. It's just a huge issue that is quite hard for a Brit to comprehend.
5: Sir Sadiq Khan's to be made a lord, alongside 25 others in Sir Keir Starmer's resignation honours. The list also includes Sir Brian Leveson, June Sarpong and Sir Chris Wormald, who Starmer sacked as the UK's top civil servant in February. Government advisers are recommending teenagers from 15 be offered a free meningitis B booster vaccine. Two teenagers died in an outbreak in Kent earlier this year. Here's Meningitis Now CEO Dr. Tom Nutt.
17: Sadly, we see too many cases, too many deaths in universities each winter at the moment.
5: More migrants came to the UK, then were sent back to France in the first 11 months of the government's one-in, one-out deal. Data from the pilot scheme, which was due to run until June but's now been extended until at least October, showed that in the first month of the deal, no migrants were returned or arrived. The Afghan refugee who stabbed dog walker Wayne Broadhurst to death in Uxbridge last year has been found guilty of trying to murder his landlord. The court heard that in October, Dawood Safi went on a knife rampage while gripped by psychosis, first stabbing his landlord Shahzad Farouk in the neck before injuring a 14-year-old boy and going on to kill 49-year-old Wayne. A manhunt's underway for a prisoner who escaped while being transferred for hospital treatment in Manchester. 20-year-old Marwan Juma's serving a sentence for attacking two women, and police say he's a risk to himself and others.
9: Talk. News. 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
0: Welcome back. There's a bunch of migrants who've set up Tent City around London's iconic Marble Arch. right in the centre by Hyde Park Corner. We're going to bring you some shocking video and the truth about what's going on with those people. Our excellent reporter, Samara Gill, went down there with a cameraman and it got very nasty. We will have Samara in the studio in about 20, 25 minutes or so and we'll play you the video, the truth about those migrants who are living in tents around Marble Arch. That in a little while. First up, let's go over to my next guest. He's going to take us through some of the big stories of the day. He too is at CPAC, the Conservative Political Action Conference. He is the leader of Popular Conservatism, Mark Littlewood. Welcome, Mark.
1: Hi, Kev. Great to be with you.
0: Good to have you, mate. Well, first up, I know you're a great football fan. I don't want to dwell too much on this, but I'll tell you what I think. I think no ifs, no buts. For that capitulation by Thomas Tuchel last night, timid Thomas, the terrible tactic of dropping back and trying to park the bus and defend against Argentina, of all teams, he snatched what I think was an almost definite victory. He snatched defeat from the jaws. Snatched victory from the jaws of defeat. It was a disgrace. It was a disgrace. And I, you know, he seems like a nice guy, and I'm not doubting his commitment to the team, but I think he should be sacked. The FA is saying I'm going to stand by him. I don't think there's a single England fan in the country who wants him to stay. They want him to be punished for what he did to our team. We are out of the World Cup because of his timid tactics. He should not have done what he did. Taking Anthony Gordon off, the goal scorer, as having the game of his life. What on earth was replacing him with a big defender? Yeah, we had a wall of big defenders that Tuchel hoped would just block this barrage of constant shots and crosses from the Argentinians. Basically, we had 12% of possession after Anthony Gordon's goal. I think after that, I think the other 88% of possession was Lionel Messi, who killed us, Tuchel wrecked that game for us. He should be sacked.
1: I'm not as harsh as you, Kevin, on that regard. Look, he got it all wrong. He put every chip he had on red and it came up black. Had we clung on for another 10 minutes, he would be hailed as a tactical genius with the most unbelievable rearguard defence ever. But unfortunately, results matter, don't they? There was no plan B
0: yes,
1: here. There was no insurance plan. If Argentina equalised, we were going to lose. And 88% possession from the 54th minute onwards, you're almost certainly going to let in a goal.
0: Yeah,
1: but it's a game of inches. It was a game of inches. I mean, if Bellingham had got out just slightly quicker to Fernandez, they wouldn't have equalised. I'm a more forgiving man, but yeah, I mean, look, it's despairing. I mean, I've spent a day in, you know, the darkest, you know, I really thought we had a chance of winning it this time around. 5 minutes of normal time to get to the World Cup final. Wasn't to be. And tragically, this is always the story of England, isn't it, Kev? When we come up against a really good team in the World Cup finals, we lose. No disrespect to Norway or Mexico, but they're not elite teams.
0: As soon as
1: we run into an elite team, we lose.
0: I agree. Well, I don't think we had to lose that game last night. I really don't. We were beating them, I think, until the 50. Until we retreated after scoring. We should have gone for another goal. That's what they couldn't handle.
1: That substitution.
0: Oh, yeah.
1: Didn't give any attacking option. I mean, we didn't have any outlet. Kane and Bellingham are not counter-attacking players. So if you're going to take Anthony Gordon off after 72 minutes, put on Saka, put on Madueke. Don't put on Dan Burns, much as I love it.
0: God, it's just so depressing. Well, let's park that and let's talk about the political ramifications. Because those...
1: But more depressing.
0: Yeah, Kev. Those Argentinian players, some of them who play their football here in the Premier League in Britain, who unfurled that banner that said, Las Malvinas son Argentinas. In other words, the Falklands are Argentinas. Should be punished severely by FIFA because there's a strict no politics rule. But I'm afraid that FIFA have one hell of a record of being rather kind to the Argentinians. They got away with decision after decision last night. They've had some very dodgy VAR decisions in their favour throughout this tournament, to the extent that it's been renamed Vargentina. And we know that FIFA want Argentina to win because they make one hell of a lot of money out of Messi, the world's greatest footballer. So those players who unfolded that disgusting banner should be punished. My suggestion would be they shouldn't be allowed to play in the final, but FIFA's track record with Argentina would suggest that they'll get off scot-free.
1: Yeah, I think I'm probably somewhere in the middle between you, Kev, and FIFA. I hate players being suspended from football matches for things that are not associated with your on-field behaviour. I would think that after the final, a 10-match suspension for each and every player would be reasonable. I also think the English FA need to start fighting a little bit harder, that if Argentina are going to unfurl that banner without serious reprisals, then we're going to unfurl banners about the Belgrano and 1982 next time we play Argentina, and we would expect to do so without any repercussions ourselves. The English FA, I'm afraid, do not lobby at all well for the English team. I don't want politicians to do it, but I do want the association to do it. So I don't want the final to be ruined, but let's be honest, Kev, every Englishman's going to be a Spaniard for the next 2 days, right? I really hope Spain beat Argentina in the final.
0: But I think they will.
1: There should be a punishment, but I don't want it to affect the football.
0: Yeah, I think they will win. They're a better team. Look. Let's talk about this. You talked about the government. I do think it's time for our government, Burnham, I suppose now, to make a very serious statement, a declaration to Argentina: stop all this Malvinas nonsense. You're not getting them. You're never getting them. Because moments after they won that semi-final last night, they lodged an official complaint that a British warship, surprised to learn that we even had one, but apparently a British warship had, according to the Argentinians, entered illegally Argentinian maritime territory, entered their waters. Meanwhile, before the game, their foreign minister said, you know, the Britain illegally occupies these islands. We do not. They are inhabited by 4,000 British citizens, British passport holders, who do not want to be Argentinian. 255 British servicemen gave their lives to protect those islands back in 1982. I think our government should say, shut up, you're not getting those islands. Don't let them play these games with us.
1: Yeah, Kev, you're completely right on that. But the problem is, and the reason that our new Prime Minister won't say that, is you need to be consistent across the board. I take exactly your view on the Falkland Islands, but I also take that view on the Chagos Islands and Gibraltar.
0: Yeah.
1: I am in favour of self-determination, and if the population within the British Isles, within British protection, wish to remain, we should defend that utterly. But it's very difficult to take a tough line on the Falklands, isn't it, Kev? If you're basically giving away the Chagos Islands, there's some suggestion that Burnham will do that, and more or less giving away Gibraltar. Mm. So we need a Prime Minister who's going to be absolutely consistent across the board here. Otherwise, it looks like you're complaining about a football match, not about important matters of democratic sovereignty. So I say, if you want to stay and you're part of Britain and the United Kingdom, you can stay and we will defend you. 99.8% of Falkland Islanders voted to stay British. 99.8%. Unbelievable. I mean, North Korean levels of voting there, but a genuine democratic. Yeah. Only three people voted against being British. Only three.
0: That's it. Out of 4,000.
1: This is done and dusted.
0: Yeah. Yeah, I mean, yeah. I just had Simon Weston as a guest on the show, And just talking to him, you know, a man who was severely wounded, terribly burned when the Sir Galahad went down. More than 40 of his colleagues on that ship died. 255 of his colleagues, comrades, died generally through that war. Just talking to Simon, you just think, how dare you, Argentina? And you are never getting these islands back. I just think we should make that statement, but knowing the Labour government... and knowing Andy Burnham, I doubt that is going to come. Well, let's move on. I know it's shameful. It is shameful, but yeah. Let's move on. Talking of shameful, what's your reaction, Mark, to the fact that Sir Keir Starmer is his departing gesture after two terrible years? Disastrous years. His parting gesture was to make, among others, about 26 people he made lords, gave them peerages. Among them was Sadiq Khan, the wrecker of London, the worst mayor in history anywhere, who's turned this capital city into a city of danger, where women and children fear to tread. He's just been a disgrace. Starmer made him a lord, which many are fearing may open the door to him becoming a cabinet member. Honestly, Mark, what the hell is going on?
1: Yeah, it's... I mean, this is another shameful story. The news is getting no better on your show, Kev. I'm even more depressed
0: sorry,
1: now
0: than mate,
1: when I was talking about the football. it's also hypocritical, right? I mean, the Labour Party, we are told, hate Tory cronies going to the House of Lords, but as soon as it's their time to bat, they're putting in as many people as they can. We need a fundamental overhaul of the House of Lords. I'm not saying it should be replaced by a totally democratic chamber, but I would bar from it anyone who has served in elected office. I don't think if you want to serve in elected office, you go for a mayoralty or the House of Commons. I want peerages to be given to people who have had a life. It might be involved in politics, but largely independent of political parties. So it's absurd now. The House of Lords is the second biggest legislative chamber in the world after the Chinese Communist
0: Red
1: Assembly.
0: It's
1: completely mad.
0: It's about 800 of them now, I think. It's just absurd. It's grotesque.
1: But it's going to go up and up and up.
0: Here's my proposal,
1: Mark. It goes up and up and up. I mean,
0: what do you think about my proposal?
1: Yeah.
0: That we take away from prime ministers and party leaders the power of patronage, the power to appoint lords. We take it away. And if we did that, there goes a huge tranche of political corruption at the heart of the British establishment. What do you think?
1: Yep. That's a really good idea, but who would you give that patronage to, Kev? Because if you give it to some independent body, that will be stuffed full of woke bureaucrats. So do we literally give it to the king? Do we give it to some sort of public vote? Who would you give it to?
0: I know what I do. I just stop appointing lords. There's quite enough of them already.
1: Yeah.
0: I want to get you on this as well, Mark. It's a very important story, I think, because it's a tale of left-wing hypocrisy, just exactly what we're just talking about. Don't forget, Keir Starmer is the man who, in his campaign to become Prime Minister, in the election campaign that he eventually won, said that they all do this. All Labour leaders say, well, if I win the election, I will abolish the House of Lords because it is a symbol of privilege that fires against my very principles. And then they get the gig, and then they appoint more lords than anyone else has ever done. I think I'm right in saying Starmer appointed more lords than any previous prime minister. This great socialist, this great champion of equality. Yeah, right. Talking of left-wing hypocrisy, you'll be aware of the newest Green MP, Hannah Spencer. She was the triumphant victor in the Gorton and Denton by-election. Very much a woman of the people. She was a plumber. And she said to The Guardian, everyone is finding their wages don't go as far as they used to. I will join my Green MP colleagues in the House of Commons, hold the government to account and demand action to push down costs, raise wages and bring desperately needed investment into our community. Raise wages. Everyone is finding their wages don't go far enough. She is advertising for a parliamentary officer to help her as the MP for Gorton and Denton. And she is offering this salary. If they work in Manchester, which they probably will, this salary, £25,528 a year. The living wage in Britain, as in the minimum wage, is £26,227.50. So she is offering a salary for her parliamentary officer that is less than the legal minimum age. Isn't that a fantastic piece of left-wing hypocrisy?
1: It's almost unbelievable. I mean, I, to some degree, Kev, I respect the sheer gall of it, right? That the Green Party want to keep forcing every company to pay people more but won't do it themselves. It's absolutely unbelievable. I've been searching everywhere. Tell me if Talk have been able to get hold of it, Kev. She hasn't made any response to this on media inquiries. Has she come out and defended it? Because this is a lower salary than the Green Party thinks should be mandatory on every single company in Britain. It's complete and utter disgrace. And I'm afraid you very generously described her as a plumber, Kev. I think it's more accurate to describe her as a heat pump consultant, which I think is actually what her job has been.
0: Oh, God, really?
1: And I'm afraid these people are just detached from reality. It's performative to say that you want all the big companies in the world, Amazon and everybody else, to pay all their workers more. But when it comes down to a micro decision for you on your money or your party's money, you're not going to do it. It is proof positive that left-wing politicians in Britain are not serious. They are performative. They want to shout slogans about equality and more money for all, but give them one simple, straightforward decision and they will duck it. They will not stick to their principles. They will undercut the worker, whoever this poor sod is who's going to have to go and work for in Manchester. Yeah, I mean, it just speaks volumes, doesn't it?
0: It's just extraordinary. We did approach the Green Party, but you'll be shocked to hear, Mark, that they have not responded. And meanwhile, Hannah Spencer continues to run around Westminster dressed like a children's TV presenter, like a fruit salad with all that hair everywhere, complaining about MPs who have a glass of wine at lunchtime. She's a fantastic addition to the Westminster arena. Mark, enjoy CPAC. Perhaps we'll get you on again. And thank you very much, mate. That's the brilliant Mark Littlewood. He is the chief of popular conservatism down there at the CPAC conference. Next up, Samara Gill, Talk's reporter, will be in the studio. She's been filming a video of these rough sleepers from Eastern Europe, migrants who have set up a camp next to London's iconic Marble Arch. This video reveals the shocking truth about these people. That next, stay tuned.
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8: 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Travel trouble.
19: Picking up some delays as you head westbound on the M65 through Lancashire this afternoon. We've got a partial blockage as emergency repairs continue. Junction 5 at Guy through to 4 at Darwin. Northbound the M6 through Staffordshire, not very much better. A partial blockage there because of an obstruction just after Junction 15 at D Road. Busy too as you make the journey clockwise, the M25 through Essex. The entry slip remaining completely closed there as emergency resurfacing repairs continue around Junction 31 at Lakeside. That's the latest.
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8: Turn on. Tune in. Speak out. A double dose of reality across the UK. The home of common sense. This is Talk.
0: Welcome back. Samara Gill is in the studio in one piece, I'm pleased to announce, because she and cameraman Freddie went down to Marble Arch, because there's a lot of consternation in the capital. It's made all the papers that there's this gang, if you like, of Eastern European migrants who have set up camp. They're living around Britain's or London's iconic Marble Arch. And the accusation is they're pickpocketing, they're thieving, they're dealing drugs, living in this tent city. And people are saying, well, why don't you move them on? They've been there for weeks. They're having a whale of a time. But Samara went down there to find out what they're all about, to challenge them, if you like. And Samara, it all got pretty nasty, didn't it?
14: It got really nasty. Honestly, I was terrified. The streets of London are not safe. Genuinely not safe. And to hear, just before I come on air, that Sadiq Khan is getting a peerage when he's presided over what I can only say...
0: Is he?
14: Yeah, I can only say...
0: What?
14: That, yeah, it is, I know it's not a shock to anyone.
0: Well, it still is a shock.
14: Why are we allowing people to fail upwards in this country? Why are we rewarding someone who has used the last 8 years to turn our once great capital city into a hellhole? It literally is. It's a no-go zone now. Marble Arch and Park Lane, which is one of the ritziest and most expensive areas in London, they are no-go zones. And TfL has spent £37,000 in the last 2 years trying to get rid of these encampments. They can't do it. I have to say, there are people that I met yesterday that are a risk to wider society. Whoever is walking down that street needs to be aware. Let's just play a clip of some of the horrendous sexual comments that were thrown my way.
0: Okay.
23: You big big you.
14: Okay.
23: How about the big you big yeah. I have the big yeah. I have the this, big.
14: Honestly, it seems to be some sort of sexual threat towards me.
23: Yeah. Hey, sister.
14: So how did you guys get here? Are you here legally?
23: On the beach.
14: Are you here legally?
23: You might be in the... Yeah.
14: Oh. Okay. That sounds a bit sexual. The microphone seems to be a great way of getting them away and out of here. I've done more work in 3 minutes than Sadiq Khan has done in 5 years.
23: You big you?
14: I have to say, that type of behaviour makes me feel, as a female, deeply uncomfortable.
0: Yeah, I mean... You know, I suppose I shouldn't rush to judgment, but I would say those people are out of their heads on drink and drugs.
14: So he offered me drugs. We've got it in the wider package, which you can find on YouTube, on Talk's YouTube page. But he did offer me drugs, so clearly they... And I spoke to a Somalian street cleaner who was employed by Westminster Council, who told me as well they just leave drugs everywhere, there's alcohol bottles, they're constantly drunk and high. And when you hear the comments of what those... A lot of them are undocumented. They say that they're undocumented. They almost brandish it as some sort of badge of honor. I think if I was walking back home down Park Lane and I had had a couple of cocktails and those people live there, as we know, in an illegal encampment, from my perspective, those are potential rapists. I just have to, I'm not alleging anything, but they were talking about putting their, you know, that is rape language, and I just don't know how far we've fallen that we've allowed these people to fester in the capital city. And it's not a good look for tourists at all, on a much more sort of a vanity point of view. It just doesn't look good. You've got hordes of American tourists, Chinese, Japanese, coming to spend their money in our city, and it looks like a third world country.
0: Yeah, and I should point out for people who don't know London, where they are is in basically in the middle of Mayfair, bordering on Knightsbridge. If the nearest homes to where they are camped out, and by the way, there are homes within yards of that iconic marble arch. The nearest, those houses, you will not get a single one of those houses for less than £10 million.
14: Yeah.
0: This is literally the most expensive postcode in Britain. So they've got themselves a nice address. I should say Caroline Sargent, Westminster Council's Cabinet Minister for Enforcement. That, of course, is the council that presides over that area, said, the Talk TV report makes for disturbing viewing. It is utterly unacceptable that this kind of behaviour is allowed to continue anywhere, least of all in central London.
14: Yeah, well, I'm glad that the council is behind us here at Talk, but it shouldn't have taken a journalist to uncover what was going on. I mean, where is the government intervention here? These people are a threat to citizens walking on the street, and I just want to show you just how aggressive it got.
13: Okay, we're gonna go. It's come to light through multiple media publications that there is a much darker underbelly to all this. Albanian and Romanian gangs operate in this area, some trailing us right now, doing a circle as we speak. I'm feeling quite intimidated. What? It's a public area. Okay. We're gonna go. I'm calling 999. Please, can you just? We're gonna go. We're going.
15: My phone, you could come here for my fear.
16: It's a public area,
15: but my phone.
13: No, we're going.
0: That's extraordinary. I wonder what he's like, you know, he's very tough with women. I wonder what he's like with a man.
14: Yeah, I mean, exactly. We did nothing, by the way, to provoke him.
0: Little we're creep. What a creep.
14: Absolute insane.
0: I feel like going down the Marble Arch right now. Well, let us have a chat, shall we?
14: Well, he's there because he lives
0: good,
14: there.
0: Good. I think I'll go and see him.
14: That's
0: honestly.
14: It is infuriating. I'm honestly a bit re-traumatised.
0: Not, of course, we don't condone violence, but that footage, it's the first time I've seen it, it makes me very angry. Yeah, shouldn't be doing it to you. Listen, I better read out what a Transport for London TfL spokesman said. No one should be faced with sleeping rough on London streets. This is a busy part of the TfL road network. And say that against Hyde Park Corner. That is not a safe place for people to sleep rough. People who have previously been sleeping rough at this site have been made aware that returning to the site is not an option and that they will be removed. We continue to work with Westminster City Council, whose outreach teams can connect people to the support available to them and continue to monitor the area. What are they? How long have they been there, these people?
14: They've been there for years. I would put a 5-year stamp on it. I mean, that's when I started seeing them. And yes, TfL has spent thousands of taxpayer dollars, pounds, trying to get rid of them. However, that was kind of the fundamental issue with this report, and what I found is that these people treat Park Lane and Marble Arch and our great capital, once great capital, like it is their private property and their private home, and it is now a no-go area. That guy was acting as if we had intruded on his private space. He tried to punch our cameraman in the face merely for putting a camera in a private, in a public space. And this is absolutely at a insane level. I don't know where to go from here, but I'm sorry, someone needs to step in. This cannot go on. They need to be cleared out. Some of them need to be arrested. Frankly, a bunch of them admitted to not even having papers and being here illegally. They've been pickpocketing. They've been making the Sainsbury's and M&S staff absolute hell. They've been shoplifting.
0: You think to selling drugs as well.
14: And they are selling drugs and they are drunk.
0: So in between trying to beat you up, they tried to sell you drugs.
14: Yes. Because they are actually, I don't want to just brush them off as just a couple of travellers, you know, camping out. To know it's a little bit, these are actual gangs and syndicates that are operating in London streets. And unfortunately, Sadiq Khan is more focused.
0: Lord Khan,
14: I will never say that.
0: How about this? Lord.
14: He'll
0: need to give himself a name. How about this? Lord Khan of Marble Arch.
14: Yes. He can preside over that.
0: Mightn't it?
14: Yeah.
0: You see, in London, the authorities used to be quite good at moving on homeless people. You know, I've, generally speaking, not necessarily migrants, but, you know, people who are homeless and need somewhere
14: veterans.
0: To stay. I've got veterans that say, I've got obvious sympathy for these people, but, you know, if they're going to sort of sleep right across people's driveways and things, they have to be moved on. We used to be good at moving people on. Now, we just leave them. If you go up Park Lane, the central carriageway, where there's all that grass, and you know, in the middle of the two lanes, there's loads of tents there as well, and they've just been there for years.
14: I agree with you. I've got a lot of time for homeless people and people in rough situations, but unfortunately, this community has crossed over into the illegal department. They're doing a lot of pickpocketing, shoplifting, as I said, selling drugs and other illicit activities. So there's nothing legal about what they're doing, and they have pitched up an illegal encampment in the middle of our city.
0: Tell you what, folks, Samara's going to stay with us. We'll talk about some other issues when we come back. But give us a call. Give me a call, 0344 499 1000. What do you think about that little migrant trying to beat up a woman? What do you think about that? Coming here, almost certainly here illegally, and trying to beat up a woman, acting as if Marble Arch is his home. Doesn't that sum up the entitlement that we have bestowed on generations of asylum seekers? You know, it's not surprising they end up thinking like this, because they get here, we give them free hotels, 50 quid a week, free doctors, free dentists, treat them like kings. They get entitled. And this is what happens. Somebody like Samara, doing an honest job of journalism, goes to see them and he tries to beat her up. What do you think? 0344 499 1000. Samara's going to stay with us. We'll talk about some more stories when we come back. Stay tuned.
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0: Welcome back. I'm still with Samara Gill, who has escaped or survived her encounter with the migrants at Marble Arch in one piece. No thanks to a nasty little man who tried to beat her up. What the hell is going on, folks? Now, let's move on to a far more important issue. Andy Burnham, who will tomorrow be crowned Prime Minister, unburdened by democracy, unbelievable. He won't give any interviews, hasn't given any serious interviews to the extent that they are calling him Coronation Chicken. but he has given one interview to that Labour fanboy, Andrew Marr, on that little listen-to station, LBC. And also a searingly difficult interrogation from Labour fanboy Gary Lineker. Now, he's also been asked some very... He's caused quite a stir with this one. I'm going to play you a little video. If you're listening on radio, I'll try to explain it. But basically, he's been asked whether or not he puts his... puts milk in his tea before or after, as it were. Are you an MIF, milk in first, or an MIA, milk in after? I'm a milk in first.
14: What? God, you're a confirmed psychopath, Kev.
0: No, I'm not.
14: Milk in first, what the heck?
0: I'm actually... I don't like tea. What am I talking about? I'm a milk in coffee. No, I don't even like milk in coffee. I don't like milk. So I don't have it in coffee. Actually, if I did drink tea, I would be an MIA, milk in afterwards. It's far more middle class. Anyway, here is Andy being asked which... he opts for MIA or MIF. Here we go.
17: Yeah, all that. I don't know why. I just have a feeling that it softens the tea bag a bit and makes it stronger. Might be wrong. I know that will offend a lot of people, but there'll be no legislation to ban that.
0: One of the very few things he won't legislate against. He's a milk in first. What do you make of that?
14: I make that, you know, we should need to cancel the coronation tomorrow.
0: It's insane. Milking for that is it. That's it, Burnham. You've crossed the line now.
14: He's so smart, though. He's so smart with his social media strategy. He has distracted us all from talking about anything because he knows that that's a massively divisive topic, be it probably as divisive as Israel-Palestine. And he's gone and, you know, milk him first, milk him last. Everyone's going to argue about that. So he knows where to shift the public conversation away from accountability, away from the fact that he might be appointing Shabana Mahmood, who's a lawyer and has absolutely no fiscal experience as our new chancellor. It's actually quite insane how he's been able to manoeuvre this
0: another important topic he's broached. He was asked in that same probing interview that he's posted on social media whether or not he took his shoes off when he entered the house. And he said, you'll be really surprised by that. I do take my shoes off when I enter a house because I suppose it's because I'm northern. Is he northern? I hadn't realised.
14: Why is he constantly...
0: I'll tell you, him banging on about being northern is a bit like Keir Starmer banging on about his dad being a toolmaker.
14: Yeah, it's always the way, isn't it? I mean, he's pretty high on his own supply. I think what... he really is. Like, I think what Farage said was actually pretty true a couple of weeks ago, which is that the honeymoon phase for Burnham, as soon as he steps into number 10, is going to be pretty short-lived, especially now that, unfortunately, England's been kicked out of the World Cup, because it was going to all work out for him. England might have won the World Cup and he might have, you know, waltzed into number 10, and that would be the uplift that he needed, but that's not going to happen now. So I think it's... He's playing these games, but I think our audience and you, Kev, can see right through them. But I don't know if the rest of the public can.
0: And he's going to make our welfare state crisis a lot worse. Was asked, I think it was last week, but I think it was Andrew Marr. Who
14: the
0: didn't
14: only
0: even,
14: interview.
0: Andrew Marr. Andrew, well, Gary Lineker too.
14: That was a mate's chat.
0: And the same deal with Andrew Marr. Andrew Marr didn't ask him a single question about the migrant crisis. Well done, Andrew. Really good journalism. Anyway, he was in that interview with Andrew.

0: steroids. Families who can't afford energy costs and their rent are being advised by Citizens Advice to claim sickness benefits so they can afford these bills. I mean, come on.
1: What? I'm so confused by that policy. I mean, one thing that a lot of his people have worked around him and things like that say that he is a political pleaser and like a people pleaser, and he's completely indecisive when it comes to decision making. And we're learning more and more about actually the disaster that some areas of Manchester are under. I think he's pulled the wool over the public's eyes when it comes to the success of Manchester, yeah, and the fact that all that foreign investment from China is what's actually lifting it up, not his sort of amazing economic policy that's been able to bring that town into coolness. Cool Britannia, as Andy would want to say. But yeah, I think what they're
0: also doing, Citizens Advice, is they're directing people going, so I can't afford my energy bills. Thanks to Ed Miliband, we're the most expensive energy bills in the world. Thank you very much, Ed, idiot. And they, you know, they can't afford the rent. Literally can't get by. So the Citizens Advice, used to be called the Citizens Advice Bureau, is telling them to start claiming PIP, as in personal independence payments, and indeed sickness benefits as well. So what they're saying is, you know, what you want. In effect, Citizens Advice is saying, yeah, well, you know, if you can't afford your bills, why don't you have a go at a bit of welfare, sickness, you know, PIP? That'll get you off the hook. In other words, we have the authorities are telling hard-up people to start claiming welfare so they can afford the bills they can't afford due to Ed Miliband's net zero insanity. This is a vicious cycle of pernicious madness inflicted on us, imposed on an unsuspecting nation by these socialist madmen who are mismanaging the country.
1: That is exactly what it is. No, you're completely bang on. I mean, it's actually diverting away from the fact that they've got zero economic policy. It's like putting a Band-Aid over a bullet hole. It's like, oh, bills are too high, you can't pay your energy costs, why don't you just claim a bit more from the government so we can increase our debt? Instead of, how about we grow the economy? How about we get energy bills down? How about we decrease NHS waiting lists? They actually don't want to do any of that, because the easiest solution is just to shove a bit of money in the public's pockets and say, forget about it for now. And I think Burnham is very interested in these temporary solutions. From what we can see, he's actually planning to bring in a sort of, he's calling it, you know, temporary boost to the economy. What it really means is giving people a false sense of security, because he knows that the government and the front cabinet is woefully incompetent and they won't be able to, as everyone keeps saying, pull those levers to make things get going.
0: It's just ludicrous. You can get up to £778 a month on PIP. That's where...
1: Don't give anyone ideas, Kev.
0: Yeah, well, I'm thinking about it myself.
1: Give me some ideas.
0: I'm thinking about it myself. It is well known that I am egregiously underpaid here at Talk. So £778 extra quid a month might come in very handy. But we are just handing this... This is supposed to be a payment to people whose jobs don't pay them enough money, and they might be a bit sick as well, and so they can't do various jobs. So it's supposed to help people who are either disabled, sick, and can't earn enough money, or just people who have jobs that don't pay enough. But it's, as always, it's completely out of control, and by the end of the decade, they say PIP will cost us £41 billion a year. Sir Stephen Timms, the Labour Social Security Minister, said he doesn't see any problem with that. These people are financially and economically illiterate. Disaster.
1: I know. I honestly, for our Chancellor, I think we should be bringing in someone who is completely not from politics, and we actually need a professional in charge.
0: You mean somebody who knows about money, about finances?
1: Yes, someone who's actually... Yes.
0: How about someone who's actually worked somewhere else other than politics? How about that?
1: I think we are at that rock bottom point where we do need to think about alternate options.
0: They won't do it, though. It's Labour. They're playing musical chairs in the Cabinet Office at the moment. We think Shabana Mahmood will get a Chancellor, and that Ed Miliband, Andy Burnham, will deftly pull him away from the damage he's doing on

0: his net zero watch and give him the glamour job in the cabinet, which is foreign secretary. It's a non-job. Doesn't mean anything.
1: Great look for the
0: Prime
1: country.
0: Minister does have foreign work, but you get lots of foreign travel. Ed likes flying around, destroying the planet with air pollution. And, you know, they'll buy him off with that. Get somebody hopefully more sensible to do net zero and keep him away from the chancellorship. What a disaster it would be if
1: he
0: got
1: that. And Shabana wasn't doing a bad job as Home Secretary. I know the audience will hate me for this, but... overpraised completely, but for a Labour government, she was actually trying.
0: She was better than most of them, but I do think she's massively overpraised.
1: Agreed.
0: In the end, she's still the little backbencher that used to go to the Greek islands at the weekend to hand out food parcels to illegal migrants coming in from the Middle East and sub-Saharan Africa. That's about all you need to know about it. See what I mean? Samara Gill, fantastic stuff. Let's go to break. Sun Sport afterwards. I wonder what we'll talk about. Stay tuned.
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2: 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Travel trouble.
13: Long delays as head eastbound on the M62 through West Yorkshire tonight. It's all because of a broken down vehicle. Junction 25 at Brickhouse through to 26 at Chambar. Also got some queues northbound the M6 through the West Midlands. Partial blockage there because of an obstruction. Junction 10 at Wolverhampton through to 10A at the M54. Slow 2 anti-clockwise the M25 through Kent with stop-start traffic by the Dartford Tunnels. And clockwise the M25 through Essex still suffering. Emergency repairs continuing there. 31 at Lakeside with congestion back to 28.
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2: 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Talk tech. Across the UK. This is Talk.
0: Welcome back. Let's go straight over to New York and talk to the director of sport at the Sun newspaper, Sean Custis. Welcome, Sean.
15: Hi, Kevin. How are you?
0: Well, not particularly brilliant. The Telegraph is now reporting, literally within the last hour, that the England squad, the footballers, are furious with Thomas Tuchel because they don't believe his tactics were correct last night. I think Harry Kane made it pretty clear. So did other players in interviews, saying they didn't understand why they did that, why they retreated after Anthony Gordon's 55th minute goal. Harry Kane saying you just can't play like that at this level. They're saying he got timid, he got scared, and trying to defend against Argentina. That gave them the ball. They couldn't get the ball much before that. After Anthony Gordon's goal in the 55th minute, England had 12% possession, and most of the rest of the possession, as far as I can see, was held by Lionel Messi, who destroyed us. Tuchel screwed it, didn't he?
15: Yeah, I don't think they're reporting anything that we didn't know last night. It was clear that the players didn't really understand why we're backtracking and trying to hold on to the lead. As Carl Walker said in The Sun as well today, he didn't understand the substitutions, why we got so defensive. One of England's big problems has always been if we get 1-0 up, we tend to try to hold on to it when it's against the bigger teams. And we sort of think, well, even if we conceded one, well, maybe we can go to penalties and then it could go either way. I don't understand why we've never tried to push on and try and get that second goal. Everybody could see it. Everybody could see we're under the caution that we were going to pray to try and hang on, and we couldn't do it. And Argentina ended up being deserved winners. And I'm surprised that the players feel that the great tactician didn't get it right. He was brought in, wasn't he?
0: As the great tactician.
15: Get us over the line. To do the things, maybe tweak the things that Gareth Southgate had done very well to a certain extent, but not quite enough to get us there. And really, it was pretty much the same. And we all feel a bit let down by that.
0: Don't you feel so disappointed? So disappointed. And
15: hugely, but
0: I've been listening to TalkSport, I've been listening to TalkSport, and the entire audience are furious. And they want Thomas Tuchel sacked for what he did last night. And I kind of feel the same. I don't see why.
15: What do you want then? I mean, I get all this, having him sacked and all that sort of stuff. But what do we want? Who do we want?
0: Someone who's not going to do what he did last night, Sean.
15: We always flip-flop around like this. There's something in the English football team mentality as well, which can't get us over the line. There's a look. Whatever you think about Argentina, there's a strength there in their bonding. It's quite staggering, really special. Yeah. And they pulled it all together in that instance, and we didn't have a response.
0: And the great disaster of the retreat of what we did last night was snatch defeat out of the jaws of victory, made no mistake about that. But retreating and basically saying, what I'm going to do, that's what Tuchel effectively said, is set up this great big wall of big defenders and hope they can block all the barrage of crosses and shots coming in. But doing that, suddenly Messi had the room that he'd been denied for the rest of the bit, until then. He suddenly had a world of room, and he destroyed us. He personally destroyed us after that. It was such a disastrous tactic by Tuchel.
15: Yeah, and he found the room out on the right. He'd been playing down the centre where it got a bit crowded, and he thought, I'm going to set, there's a bit of space over there. I might be able to create a bit of havoc. And the other thing is, because his game is basically an economy of effort, where he walks around for a lot of the time. This is not a secret. It's not to denigrate him. He walks around a lot of the time, then waits for his opportunity. So actually, he doesn't get knackered. So he's still quite full of energy by the time it comes to the crucial points where we've been running around like mad things and tiring by the end, and he takes advantage of that. And Argentina have done this very well in this war.
0: Look, credit to them.
15: Seem to finish stronger.
0: Yeah, credit to them. They played brilliantly after our goal. Let's quickly talk about the final. I think we're all massive Spain fans now. For my money, I would say Spain were a much better team than Argentina. They should win. But Argentina, you can never bet against. They do find ways to win time and time again, don't they?
15: They do find ways. And I was there at the last World Cup final when Argentina were in command. Then France came back and you think, well, they're going to wilt here. This is a French comeback. This is going to mean that France will go and win. And then Argentina again found the resilience to do it in on penalties. So if I was Spain, I'd be seriously worried about them. But you're right, Spain do have the capacity to keep the ball, not let you have it, and then maybe find a way through. It's not the most exciting in football sometimes, but they are a very, very efficient unit.
0: Sean, it's been great talking to you throughout the World Cup. I hope we get another chance. I don't know when you're coming back, but let's get you on before, if we can. Congratulations to you and the Sun for fantastic coverage of the World Cup. Sean Custis there, Director of Sport at the Sun newspaper. They have done a damn fine job. So has TalkSport, by the way. Such a shame it's all over for us, isn't it? Such a shame. It's heartbreaking. That's what it is. Heartbreaking. When we didn't have to lose, I'm certain of that. Next up, we'll talk to Sir Gerard Howard, former Conservative Defence Minister. That next, stay tuned.
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16: Good evening. Number 10 insists the Falkland Islands are definitely British and has banked calls for FIFA to investigate after Argentina's players unfurled a banner at the World Cup semi-finals. Dorothy Gould is a Falkland Islander politician.
17: As far as we're concerned here in the Falkland Islands, there's no place for politics in sport. It's unfortunate that they've chosen to behave like this, and we'd hope that FIFA take it seriously and carry out any sort of punishment, as it were, towards them for their behaviour.
16: Sir Sadiq Khan's been made a peer in Sir Keir Starmer's resignation honours list. The Mayor of London is among 26 new members of the House of Lords, 16 picked by the Prime Minister. Under-16s will be banned from buying high-caffeine drinks next year. The government says the new legislation will protect thousands of young people and will apply to shops, online and vending machines. Experts are recommending booster jabs at around 15 years old for those who had meningitis B vaccine as a baby. The move still needs to be approved by the government, but follows a series of outbreaks recently. An employee of Aberdeen University has been arrested and charged over social media comments about Anne Widdecombe's death. The 50-year-old transgender web developer allegedly posted before the MP's death was investigated as murder. Former Met Police Detective Chief Inspector Mike Neville says not all online posts should lead to an arrest.
18: I think the arrests for social media have gone too far. If you're going to threaten politicians, then of course you should be arrested. But some of the arrests and some of the punishments, like we saw with Lucy Connolly, are far too much.
16: Government special advisers saw their salaries rise by 30% in a year, with the highest paid SPADs getting nearly £160,000 per annum. Cabinet Office data found a further 29 employees since 2025, taking the number of SPADs in government to 150. And calling an American a Yank at work could be racial harassment. That's according to a Scottish tribunal judge who awarded £5,000 in compensation.
2: Talk. News. 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
0: Welcome back. In a little while, we'll go live to Los Angeles to talk to our royal guru, Kinsey Schofield, to get the latest from Planet Meghan and Planet Harry, latest on the royal scene. That in a little while. But first, let's go through some of the big stories of the day with former Conservative Defence Minister, Sir Gerald Howarth. Hello, Sir Gerald.
20: Good evening, Kevin. How are you?
0: I'm okay. A little bit disappointed after last night, of course.
20: Indeed.
0: Can we talk a little about not so much the football, but more what happened after the game. Number 10 Downing Street, even the socialists in Number 10 Downing Street are rather upset by the Argentinian players who, after their victory in the semi-final last night, unfurled this banner that said Las Malvinas son Argentinas, which means the Malvinas, well, that's the Falklands to you and I, are Argentinas. They're not, and they're playing a lot of games in this respect, Argentina, at the moment. They've today lodged, or just hours after their victory last night, they lodged an official complaint that a British warship had entered Argentinian waters down there in the South Atlantic. So they're playing games. This Malvinas thing of theirs is an obsession. Number 10 Downing Street has called for the players to be punished by FIFA. I think that's fair enough. I think they should be punished because there's a rule, no politics in the World Cup. But also, I think number 10 should now slap Argentina down and tell them 255 British servicemen gave their lives to keep the Falkland Islands British, and we are not about to give Argentina those islands in a month of Sundays.
20: Absolutely spot on. The Falkland Islands have been British since at least 1833. They've never been owned by Argentina. And the last time that they sought to impose their will upon the Falkland Islanders, it ended in disaster for Argentina. They lost nearly 700 men. And of course, we lost 255 brave British soldiers, Marines, naval people. And that is etched on our memories. And there is absolutely no question that we will give up the Falkland Islands. However, it has to be said that whilst the Prime Minister has been very robust about this, that, of course, means the current Prime Minister, not Monday's Prime Minister, but today's Prime Minister, Sir Keir Starmer.
0: The Prime Minister of the day, yes.
20: Whilst the Prime Minister of the day has been very robust, the fact is that, of course, Argentina will have taken encouragement from the fact that he surrendered the Chagos Islands to the Mauritians with absolutely no justification nor reason whatsoever. They will also have taken encouragement from President Trump, the foolish President of the United States, who so naively had an understanding of the importance of the Falkland Islands and questioned Britain's ownership thereof. So these international currents are swirling. And then, of course, you have the Argentinians taking advantage of the defeat of England yesterday. And their economy is not doing well. And that's what happened in 1982. So, Kevin, my message actually is that, the Foreign Office needs to step up to the plate. We haven't heard from them. We've heard from the Prime Minister. But, of course, last time in 1982, it was the fact that the Foreign Office was actually quite prepared to give up the Falkland Islands and sent that sort of signal to the Argentinians that we were prepared to negotiate. That must be refuted. It must be emphatically stated by the Foreign Office that absolutely no question that we will defend the Falkland Islands because, of course, we have troops stationed on the Falkland Islands. Of course, HMS Medway is the patrol ship which is on duty down there and was being perfectly lawfully behaving in international waters, threatening nobody. He was just going to Chile to recover some stock.
0: We've got to tell them, I think, Gerald, that we've got to stop this nonsense. So you and I are old enough to remember that conflict. I had earlier on the show Simon Weston, you know, who was on board Sir Galahad when that was sunk. He lost 40 of his comrades and was terribly burnt himself. It was a miracle he survived. And just talking to him and remembering that, the sacrifices that British servicemen made to protect those islands, to keep them British, because that's what the people who live there want. They are British. It's an issue of self-determination. But talking to Simon Weston, it just reminded me of the sacrifice that our servicemen made, and it makes me angry that our government's attitude to this is kind of, you know, lackadaisical, not particularly bothered. I think we need to issue a very robust statement to Argentina. Stop these games. You're not getting what you call the Malvinas. And by the way, they're called the Falklands and they will be forevermore. How about that?
20: No, I couldn't agree with you more, Kevin. And I think the fact that you suggested that the government is not particularly bothered, I'm not entirely certain that is the case with the Prime Minister, but I wonder how many Labour MPs would support the sending of a task force to go and recover the Falkland Islands were we foolish enough to allow the Argentinians to do again what they did in 1982. But you're right. I've been there. I'm wearing my South Atlantic Medal Association Summer 82 T-shirt, which I received when I went out with some veterans on the 20th anniversary of the conflict. So in 2002, I was privileged to be amongst them. I stood on Mount Longdon, a brilliant operation taken by the Parachute Regiment. Three para that was. I stood on the top of Mount Longdon with three constituents. One had no leg, one had no throat. Ugh. And the other, Sergeant Brian Faulkner, had taken about 30 men off the mountain to the regimental aid post and saved their lives. And the idea that we should dishonour the sacrifice, that we should dishonour the memory of those who fought, I think is absolutely disgusting. And I think any Argentine footballer who has the privilege of playing for an English football club and was responsible yesterday for calling the Falklands Bliss, Mass, Building, whatever it is, on the pitch, should be debarred from returning to the United Kingdom and should forthwith lose their right to play for an English club because they have betrayed those 255 men who gave their lives in 1982.
0: I agree with you. I absolutely agree with you. I thought their behaviour is disgusting. I think their country's behaviour is disgusting. I would say also juvenile. Remember the foreign minister of Argentina just before the match announced that, Falkland Islands, or the Malvinas as they call them, are illegally occupied and it's time that we handed them, in their mind, back to Argentina. I don't know why they use that language, because they've never had the Falklands. But I think primarily we should think about the people who live there. There's 4,000 proud British passport holders there. They recently had a poll, a kind of vote on whether or not they would like the idea of becoming Argentinian. Out of 4,000 residents, three voted that they would quite like that idea. In other words, almost, it's like literally 99.999% of the British passport holding people of the Falkland Islands want to remain British, and we have a solemn duty in this country to make sure that happens, don't you think?
20: Yes, I certainly do, and it was a Putinesque proportion of the sort of vote we see in Russia, 99%, as you rightly say. But in this case,
0: it was genuine.
20: Yeah. Not in Russia, it isn't, but it was genuine in the Falkland Islands. And you're absolutely right. So if the Argentinians claim they're in the Falkland Islands, what about the indigenous people of Argentina who were ousted by their predecessors? Perhaps that should be called into question. But, it is puerile. You're quite right. But I think it's also offensive when you have people like Gary Lineker referring to it as Las Malvinas. Yeah. Public figures in this country need to be absolutely four square. The Falkland Islands are British. As you rightly say, the population made it absolutely crystal clear they wish to remain British. It is our duty to defend them. It is also in our national interest to defend, because the Falkland Islands is in a strategic position approaching Antarctica. Yeah. And also, of course, in South American waters. It is very important that we retain the Falkland Islands, and not just to support the Falkland Islands, but it is in our own interests. Yeah. And so we must do so. And I think you're right about Simon West. I do know Simon West, and a very great man indeed. But to be perfectly honest, all those part in that operation were great men, and they did a fantastic job. You know, I walked up Tumbledown. I have no idea how the Scots Guards managed to take Tumbledown. Tumbledown and Mount Longdon seem both the most incredibly difficult natural fortifications to attack. and three para took Mount Longdon, and the Scots Guards took, under Sir John Kisley, they took Tumbledown. And I mean, I am just absolutely in awe of these people. I'm also in awe of the whole military establishment, which when Margaret Thatcher asked the Chief of the Defence Staff, can you do it? And they...
0: Four days to get the task force, more than 40 ships together.
20: They said yes.
0: And that, those were the days, Gerald. Those were the days.
20: They were, absolutely.
0: Listen, just a quick statement from the Falkland Islands government. They have issued this press statement. The Falkland Islands government is disappointed, though regrettably not surprised, that the Argentine football team decided to tarnish the result of last night's World Cup football semi-final, a game that did not in any case involve the Falkland Islands. So they want FIFA to punish these players as well.
20: Can I just add one other point? There is an SNP member of the Scottish Parliament called George Adams, and I'm told that he said that there was no better day to raise a glass to the Argentinians than the day when they were facing their semi-final match against England. I think it is, as an Anglo-Scot, I find it deeply offensive that a Scotsman can round on England and encourage our opponents at football or any other sport.
0: They do it, though. The Scots will have been rooting for Argentina last night.
20: People should note this bloke's name, George Adam. What a disgraceful creature that he should sign.
0: We're going to have to check that one out, Joe, because I'm not sure about that, but I'm sure you're right. But just in case... George Adams, if you're listening, get in touch. Listen, we're talking about the Falklands. One of the other reasons we should keep the Falklands is they've discovered oil, admittedly a long way below the Falklands Islands, but it could be apparently an extremely bountiful source of oil, which brings me neatly to the next question I'd like to ask you, or the next point I'd like us to discuss. This is breaking news, quite encouraging breaking news, I would say. Andy Burnham has asked the civil service to prepare announcements on new drilling in the North Sea and public control of Thames Water within days of taking office. Thames Water's my water authority. Any kind of new control of that might be better, although I am a almost total opponent of nationalisation. There's no company that can be improved by nationalisation, in my view, but never mind that. But the fact that he's announcing new drilling in the North Sea, and we think ditching Ed Miliband, crazy Ed from Net Zero, from Energy, and buying him off with that glamour job, Foreign Secretary. I mean, I guess that's quite encouraging.
20: Yes, I think it is encouraging. Ed Miliband has done massive damage to the British economy in two specific ways. First, in refusing to allow us to take advantage of our natural resource in the North Sea, whilst the Norwegians are sucking the oil out of their bit of the same oil field. We have refused, under this government, to allow oil companies to extract in our part of the North Sea. I think that is a disgrace. But the other disgrace is covering English agricultural land with solar farms. And my great friends Neil and Christine Hamilton, some of you may know.
0: Talk earlier on Mark Dolan's show.
20: They face something like 2,000 acres of productive farmland around them being taken over by an Australian company called Macquarie, who, of course, have absolutely zero interest in the British national interest. All they're interested in is making money. And they intend to cover this area with solar panels, the height of two double-decker buses, with battery-powered storage things, which are...
0: It's vandalism, isn't it? It's vandalism.
20: This is all encouraged by Ed Miliband. And even where the inspectors found against, I think it was in Lincolnshire, the planning inspectors found against an application, Miliband has just simply overridden. Hold on, Mr. Miliband, we live in a democracy, and we have systems here. We have checks and balances. And if you're just going to wave aside such checks and balances as exist. What the hell is the point in having them?
0: Yeah.
20: So I think it would be, but if he remains in the government, I'm afraid that's still bad news for the United Kingdom. And let us see, you know, we've had a moratorium on oil drilling since this government came into power, and therefore we have lost a lot. And the trouble is our energy is now the most expensive in Europe. That is penalizing all our industries. We saw Denby Pottery close down the other day. They cannot survive the competition when energy costs in this country are so high. And this absurd net zero.
0: It's nonsense. It's absolute nonsense. Let me just quit. You're absolutely right, Gerald. I knew you would be. George Adam, a senior SNP, Scottish National Party politician, and an MSP up there, said Scotland, this is what he said, Scotland should rejoice with our Argentinian friends. Isn't that great?
20: I think this is really serious, and I hope, you know, your viewers and listeners, Kevin, have picked this up. This is deeply offensive to the memory of those 255 men who gave their lives and their families. The others who to this day are suffering from the wounds that they experienced during that operation. And for an elected politician in part of the United Kingdom to use those words, I think is so offensive to those men and to those families. So perhaps we should have Mr. Swinney, the leader of the SNP in Scotland, denounce what his colleague said, because, of course, Scotland is home to our nuclear deterrent. I think Scotland needs to wake up under this lot. And I say that as a proud Anglo-Scot from the Scottish borders. I'm a Douglas, and I find this SNP deeply corrosive to the interests of the United Kingdom.
0: I absolutely agree. Sir Gerald, it's always a privilege and an honour to have you on the show. Thank you so much.
20: You're very kind, Kevin.
0: Have a lovely weekend. Good to talk to you. That is Sir Gerald Howarth, former Conservative Defence Minister. It dates back, like me, to those days when we took on Argentina and taught them a lesson. They tend to beat us at football, but we played them at their real national sport in 1982 and we absolutely hammered them. So they ain't getting the Falklands back, are they? 0344 499 1000. Get on the phone, let me know what you think about this. What should happen to those Argentinian players who unfurled that banner, Las Malvinas son Argentinas, the Malvinas are Argentinas. Five of them play for English clubs in the Premier League. Sir Gerald Howarth there suggesting that perhaps their visas should be taken away if that's the way they're going to behave. Certainly I would suggest that FIFA should punish them severely. Mark Littlewood was right. I actually would not want them banned from the final of the World Cup, which would undermine that final. But down the line, I think they should be taught a lesson about what they did. And this government should teach Argentina a lesson, should tell them publicly to wind their necks in. Stop this Malvinas claptrap. You are not getting the Falkland Islands. Got it? If you agree with me, let me know what you think. Give me a call, 0344 499 1000. Let me know if you like what you think about Thomas Tuchel's tactics last night. Terrible tactics. A lot of T's for you there. Alliteration, you see. That's why I get the big bucks. And what do you think about Andy Burnham announcing that he may well raise our taxes? When he says he's considering raising our taxes, what he means is he will definitely raise our taxes. That's so he could pay for that enormous welfare bill. What about you don't raise our taxes, but you reduce the welfare bill, Andy? It's not difficult. It's not rocket science unless you're a crazy socialist. What are you, Andy? 0344 499 1000. Let's go to break. When we come back, we're going to go over to California to talk to our royal guru, Kinsey Schofield. Find out the latest events on Planet Royal, particularly involving Harry and Meghan, who are now back on the West Coast, having been here last week to see the King. That next, stay tuned.
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13: Long delays as head eastbound on the M62 through West Yorkshire tonight. It's all because of a broken down vehicle. Junction 25 at Brickhouse through to 26 at Chambar. Also got some queues northbound the M6 through the West Midlands. Partial blockage there because of an obstruction. Junction 10 at Wolverhampton through to 10A at the M54. Slow 2 anti-clockwise the M25 through Kent with stop-start traffic by the Dartford tunnels. And clockwise the M25 through Essex still suffering. Emergency repairs continuing there. 31 at Lakeside with congestion back to 28.
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0: Welcome back. Let's go over to our royal guru, Kinsey Schofield. Hi, Kins.
29: Hi, Kev. I hope you've got enough voice for the both of us today.
0: Oh, my God. What have you got, a cold or what's happening there?
29: I think it's like 3 hours of sleep in London for a week. You know what I mean?
0: Yeah. That jet lag thing, I know all about it. Going back and forth from London to Los Angeles, it does play havoc with you. It really does. Well, I hope you can get through this voice-wise. First of all, let's talk about Prince Harry. He's appeared on this podcast. Joe Marler is a sort of rugby player over here who appeared on The Traitors and became quite a star. As a result, he started up his own podcast called Joe Marler Will See You Now. And that's a kind of mock therapy podcast. And Prince Harry went on to this. And it was all a bit tragic, really, because Joe started saying, well, what? So he acts like he's your inquisitor. Your profession, please, your job. So Harry was stumped by this. He didn't know what to say. So at first he said, full-time dad, former British serviceman, English prince. And then he settled on Duke. In other words, he doesn't know what the hell he does in his life. Let's have a look at this weird interlude on Joe Marler's podcast.
3: Harry.
4: Harry.
3: Age.
4: Age.
3: Age.
4: Occupation.
3: Full-time dad. British Army veteran. Prince of England. Duke. But for today, I don't know. What do you want, Duke?
0: Sycophantic left-wing comedians are acting like what he's saying is funny. He's about as funny as a funeral on a wet Monday. But there you have it, Kinsey. A 41-year-old man who has no idea what he's doing with his life. He cannot tell them what he does for a job, what he does, how he occupies his life. He doesn't know what it is that he does. And that is tragic, isn't it? It's a real window into the vacuum of his empty life.
29: Well, on top of the Duke, you know, the Duke being what he says his title is, when they ask him his full name, he doesn't correctly answer his full name.
0: He doesn't know his own name.
29: Right. He includes Duke of Sussex, which to me tells me that his entire identity is still built around his royal, you know, relationships, his royal proximity, which he's deserted, Kevin. Like, he told Oprah Winfrey, my brother and my father are in a prison, when describing what their roles were. He said, I was born into this family, but I never wanted this life. Then go away. Also, from a PR perspective, and I know I beat this to death when I was in London last week, but if I'm Invictus and I'm watching you do this interview to allegedly promote Invictus, then I am livid that the first words out of your mouth aren't the founder of the Invictus Games.
0: Yeah.
29: That I'm not pushing Invictus from the get.
0: Yeah. And the thing is, you know, good for him with the Invictus Games. It's a very worthy event, you know, for wounded veterans. You know, nobody would criticise the Invictus Games or his commitment to the Invictus Games. But this is a once every 2 year sporting event. And it's about the only thing in his life. That's not a job. By the way, Duke is not a job. This podcast revealed the emptiness of his life. There's no purpose in it. There's no job. You know, I like the way he says, I didn't want to choose to be born into this. But he clearly quite revels in not having to earn a living, doesn't he?
29: Amen. Yeah, I mean, this is not a new strategy for Prince Harry. Remember, he did the Hasan Minhaj podcast not too long ago here in the States. He looks for, you know, left-leaning comedians. I just think in the UK, he found a group that was more willing to let him in on the joke, whereas in the States, because he's kind of such a bonehead, he becomes the butt of the joke. Like, Hasan Minhaj is making fun of him in the middle of that podcast. And he's tried to do it with a couple of different podcasts and comedians here in the United States. I think he fell into a little bit of luck here with this group that will sit back and fake laugh at his sense of humor. But yeah, I mean, he's also, I think I told you via text message, trying to recreate the magic of Prince William's Kelce Brothers New Heights interview that recently went so viral. But, you know, how can you recreate that magic? William appearing on Travis Kelce's podcast the day he marries Taylor Swift, and William being so authentic and sincere and organic, which is something that Harry just is unable to do at this point because he's so wrapped up in Meghan's world. I mean, you're right. It does give us a sense that he is absolutely lost, rudderless, trying to find his way. And I also think stressing that he desperately misses home.
0: Yeah, exactly right. Now, listen, let's rewind a little to that chaotic visit to Britain last week by him and latterly Meghan and the kids. We assume they came and we never saw them. It was all behind closed doors. Meghan not wishing, I think, to expose herself to, shall we say, a sceptical British public. She doesn't want to walk the streets of this country because people will boo her. We don't like her. She doesn't like us. She called us a nation of slave-driving racists. We don't tend to take kindly to that kind of talk. So all behind closed doors. But we do hear eventually... at Highgrove House, the King's country mansion, he finally got to see his grandchildren, Archie and Lilibet, after four long years. So that's nice, and apparently that was a very charming reunion. But that actual event was quite strained and frosty because Camilla can't stand Harry and... detests Meghan and doesn't trust them, insisted on being with them at all times to make sure that anything they said didn't end up in the press. So it wasn't quite this kind of hearts and flowers event that some of the papers here tried to depict. That said, I want to ask you what you think Meghan would have made, because I think she was probably here in the country at the time, of the Prince and Princess of Wales, George and Charlotte, going to the Wimbledon final, sitting there in the front row of the Royal Box, looking like a picture, like the perfect family, fantastic publicity. Meghan, seeing that, would have died a death, wouldn't she?
29: Yeah, because there were, you know, rumors that if Serena Williams lasted a significant amount, that we might see Meghan pop up there, because Serena had brought Meghan to Wimbledon in the past. But Serena didn't last very long, which, you know, it's
0: about an hour and a half, I think.
29: I call that being Markled. You know, you show allegiance to the wrong team and karma seems to catch up to you in the Markled space. But yeah, I mean, the Prince and Princess of Wales did show unity throughout the last few weeks. The day we understand that King Charles met with the Sussexes, we saw Prince William and Catherine affectionately kissing on a polo field at Windsor. You know, and then whenever we see the kids, it's a huge treat for us. I imagine my biggest question surrounding the meeting is, who dictated that Buckingham Palace would confirm said meeting happened, and what was the objective? Because we wouldn't know if Buckingham Palace didn't confirm. So who instigated the confirmation and why? Why did anyone think that it was important for us to know?
0: I would say it's probably the Sussex spin machine at work again. Before you go, Kinsey, I've got to ask you this. With love, Meghan, Ms. Markle's disastrous dirge of a show that flops terribly on Netflix, With Love, Meghan, has been nominated for an Emmy. At first you go, oh, it's been nominated for an Emmy. But if you read the small print, it's been nominated for a daytime Emmy. So that'll probably mean it's up against, what, Days of Our Lives or something like that. General Hospital. Why a daytime Emmy? Because it's on Netflix, you can watch it anytime. And why was it nominated at all? It was utter crap.
29: Because the production team that paid to put this product up for nomination found a category that had little to no competition to pitch her for. No, I mean, I know you're laughing, but that's the truth.
0: Yeah, no, no.
29: You have to pay.
0: I was laughing
29: to be
0: at the.
29: Yeah,
0: go on.
29: Yeah, you have to pay to be considered, and then they narrow it down. But the reality is, it's a very niche category, and we're laughing because we're saying General Hospital and Days of Our Lives, but the things she's actually up against, I've literally never heard of. And yeah, so it's not the end all be all that she's trying to, you know, pitch it as, but thank God somebody watched it, because I sure as hell couldn't get through the whole damn thing.
0: I had to do a TV review of it. I've watched several episodes of all the series. the Christmas set special as well. And these are moments, these are hours, Kinsey, that I can never get back. And I need, at my stage of life, I need every single hour I've got. Tell you what, Kinsey, you go and gargle some whatever it is you gargle to sort your throat out, and I hope it gets better. We'll talk to you on Monday, hopefully, and then I'm doing your podcast next week. So have a great weekend and look after that voice of yours. Kinsey Schofield, host of Kinsey Schofield Unfiltered, there, struggling with her voice. She did a great job, though, didn't she? Megan. that show with Love Mate, it was just awful. Anyway, let's go to break. Phone calls when we come back, 03444991000. I'll read some of your messages as well, and any WhatsApp voice messages if we've got any. So that next, stay tuned.
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0: Welcome back. We'll go to the phones in just a second. I think I should read a couple of messages, texts that you've been kind enough to send through. This is from Christine. Kevin, do you think Argentina are going to take any notice? We are the laughing stock of the world. When we want to take our service people to court. That's true. That's what Britain has come to. And this bloke that is our new Prime Minister, what does the world think of us? Probably won't get read out, but there you go. Not allowed to have our say. I read it out, Christine. Come on. I don't read enough of your texts out. I do my best, but we have packed shows. I do appreciate them. I'll try and read more, but let's have a few more here. This is Andy from Thatcham. I wouldn't put it past this inept government giving away the Falklands after the Chagos and the Gibraltar borders this week. Absolutely right, Andy. I wouldn't either. As Gerard Howarth pointed out, the Argentinians will be looking at what we did to the Chagos Islands and thinking, well, they've given away the Chagos Islands. Surely they'll give us back the Las Malvinas, as they called the Falklands. Wouldn't put it past this lot. Daryl from Lincoln says, maybe Argentina should be banned from the next World Cup. They have behaved disgracefully. Any decent Argentine would be ashamed of them. I think you've got a point. I mean, they did play filthy last night as well, just barging everyone in the back. I mean, the referee, what was he doing on the pitch? Was he just out there jogging, trying to get healthy? Because he wasn't really refereeing. Didn't his whistle work or something? I mean, come on. It was a joke. Not that they didn't, in the end, deserve to win, not because they were so great, but because Thomas Tuchel imposed on us terrible, timid tactics that lost us that key match. I'll never get over it, honestly. And sack him. That's what we've got to do in this country. We've got to make people accountable. Make Tuchel accountable for that terrible decision he made last night. to just defend after we scored. He lost us that match. He really did. I'm furious. And I'm not alone. Alex in Hemel says, we were fighting against everyone last night, Kev, including our very own manager. Exactly right. Margaret says, milk him first, chips and gravy. What are we in for? Talking about Burnham. He will have a recipe book next. Think it's one big joke to Andy. Look, I've got exactly what I wanted. The keys to number 10. I think you're right, Margaret. It's a very good point. Got lots of MIF or MIA. This is from Ray. Milk in first or milk in afterwards. Surely one realises that one should put milk in first to avoid the China cup cracking, says Ray. That is supposed to be the origin of it, that when they poured tea...

0: to say?
1: Well, Gerald Howarth must have been reading my mind, because about 40 seconds before he came out with what he said, I'd said exactly the same to your assistant there, namely that all Argentinian players who play in the English Premier League should have their visas revoked, their right to work, which is what it is at the end of the day, it's a job like anything else, their right to work within the United Kingdom terminated, and to be expelled from the country along with their families. I am sick and tired of this country being a patsy for those who hate us, whether it's, you know, marauding Scots north of the border, separatists up there, or whether it's those scumbags 6,000 miles away. I am sick of this country seems to be hated by everybody, including, unfortunately, far too many people who live within its own borders.
0: Yeah, I agree with you, Andrew. Those players, the five players who play for Argentina who play their football here in England for all the top clubs, I mean, they're great footballers, don't get me wrong, and they are commanding here £250,000 a week, that kind of salary. They should have shown more respect to the country in which they play their football, the country in which they live. And the fact that they didn't should result, in my view, in serious punishment. Take away their visas. How do you like that? Good idea.
1: Absolutely.
0: Good
1: Absolutely.
0: Idea.
1: Martinez at United, McAllister at Liverpool, and Romero, is it Tottenham?
0: Yes, yeah. He's the captain of Spurs.
1: Oh, yeah, of course. I mean, they're three out.
0: Yeah.
1: No more pussyfooting around with these people. I'm old enough to remember the Falklands. I was only a child at the time, but I remember it vividly. And, I mean, the loss was hard enough. But you can take a loss. I'm not an EU remainer. I don't believe in replaying, tournaments that were won fairly and squarely by an opponent.
0: Yeah.
1: But it's what they did afterwards, and it absolutely sent my blood pressure to stratospheric levels.
0: I think it did a lot of people, Andrew. As I say, I mean, my blood pressure was pretty high anyway because of Thomas Tuchel's terrible tactics. He lost us that game, snatching defeat from the jaws of victory. But so I was furious about that. But when, you know, you got to have a little bit of dignity in victory. You know, you don't rub salt into your opponent's eyes, into their wounds, do you? And that's what they were doing. They go, we beat you. Can we have the Malvinas now? It's pathetic, and they should be punished. With you all the way, Andrew. Excellent call. Call me again. Andrew in Halifax there. Let's go to break. We'll take some more calls when we come back.
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15: Long delays as you head between South Yorkshire and Greater Manchester on the Woodhead Pass tonight. It's fully shut because of a vehicle fire from the Flouch roundabout through to the Dunford Bridge turn. Also busy northbound the M42 through the West Midlands. Partial blockage there because of an obstruction. Junction 6, Birmingham Airport, through to 7 at Coles Hill. Also some queues on the anti-clockwise side of the M25 through Surrey following an accident earlier. 8 at Reigate through to 7, the M23. And clockwise, the M25 through Essex still suffering with resurfacing taking place around 31. At Lakeside.
2: Argument, attitude, opinion. Have you got the guts for Talk?
16: across the UK.

0: common sense. This is Talk.
1: Welcome back. Very good text here from Sue in East Yorkshire. She says, my grandfather was a prisoner on the Burma Railway during World War II. He later returned to work in the coal mines. He received a British Empire Medal, the lowest civil award for his services to the mining community and indeed to the country. Sadiq Khan has been given a peerage for what? I think, Sue, ruining London doesn't seem to me to be a good reason to give anybody a peerage, but I think that's what it is, for services to wrecking the capital city. I hereby appoint you Lord Khan of Marble Arch. Marvellous, isn't it? Good text, that. Thank you, Sue. Let's go back to the phones. Let's talk to David in London. Hello, David.
2: Hi, Kevin. Yeah, Lord Khan, yeah. Yeah, I'd only ever say that to you. I wouldn't say that to Sadiq Khan. But, Kevin, he has massively increased pollution and congestion with his anti-road user policies. He's taken away people's freedoms with ULEZ, and also he's helped paedophiles by not acknowledging that they might be in London. It's a kick in the teeth for Londoners.
1: I mean, this city, thanks to Sadiq Khan, is one hell of a lot more dangerous than when he took it over. I mean, yeah. The streets of this, you know, I've never before had to say to my wife or women friends, female friends, don't come back, don't walk back from the station, I'll come and get you, or get an Uber. You know, do not walk down the streets of this city, they are not safe. That's his fault. Yes. That's his fault. Yes. And he's getting a peerage.
2: And the economy is being massively affected because they can't do business because they can't get around.
1: Yeah, I know. David, it's so frustrating that this is the way the body politic works. It's all scratching each other's backs, jobs and honours for the boys, peerages for the girls. It's just pathetic. Welcome to Socialist Britain, Burnham's Britain. David, good call. Thank you very much. David in London. Let's go to Carl in Liverpool. Hi, Carl. What's your take on the Argentinian players last night unfurling that banner? Las Malvinas son Argentinas. What do you think about that?
3: Good evening, Kev. Yeah, I'd like to see those players that were standing there with it unfurled. I'd like to see them banned from playing in the final. They made it, but I'm not in favour of banning anyone, but they made the political, and FIFA's rules are there are no political.
1: I take your point. I think they should be. This is an egregious breaking of the no politics FIFA rule, and they should be banned, but I wouldn't like to see the World Cup final undermined in that way. I would like the British government to punish the players in Argentina who play for English teams, five of them.
3: I'd like to see them take
1: their visas away. You can't play here anymore.
3: Yeah, I wouldn't mind that at all. My dad went to Falkland, you know.
1: Did he?
3: I wouldn't mind that at all if that was the case, because their president the night before or on the day before made it political as well with what he came out with, his comments, president, prime minister, whatever he is.
1: Yeah.
3: You know, this is a game of football. We all know what's in the background. We all know it sits there anyway. We all know the importance of when England play Argentina. There's always that in the background. But it's not political. We just crack on with it, and it was made political. And I think when football and politics collide, whoever's made that political gesture needs to be set an example by, and under FIFA rules that needs to happen. And I don't like to see people banned, but I'd like to see that happen.
1: Well, I don't mind people being banned if they deserve it. If you do a terrible foul and you get a red card, then fine, ban them from the next game. I don't mind the principle of banning, and certainly if it wasn't the World Cup final, I'd like to see those Argentinian politico players who unfold that banner, I'd like to see them banned. But I really, after what has been, you know, a very enjoyable tournament, I wouldn't like to see the final undermined in that way. Because what I want to see now, Carl, I think you'll agree, we're all Spain fans now. I want Argentina to go out there full strength and I want Spain. Can I say this? I'm going to say it. Kick their asses. I want Spain to kick their asses. I really do.
3: Yeah, I feel the same, Kev. I think everyone in the country will be supporting Spain. I think if you look at how Argentina got through the last three games, us included, God knows how they got away with all them fouls. Someone clipped up 40 minutes.
1: Well, do you know, want to know something, Carl? Do you want to know something? You know, FIFA, who proved, I think, the FIFA president, Gianni Infantino, proved that he's essentially corrupt.
3: Corrupt, yeah.
1: When he bowed to President Trump's demand that the American forward was not banned the next game, and he just said, oh, yeah, OK, I'll do that. Well, I'll tell you another thing about FIFA. And, you know, there's been so many pro-Argentinian decisions in this tournament, particularly by VAR, video assisted ref, that they're calling VAR Vargentina. Now, here's the deal. FIFA make one hell of a lot of money out of Lionel Messi, the world's greatest player, the Argentinian player. They make a lot of money out of him, and they want Argentina to win. Make of that what you will.
3: Well, yeah, I mean, everyone's talking about that. And look, video footage doesn't lie. You know, you only have to look at the games of Egypt and before the fouls. You know, everyone's talking
1: about
3: that. Yeah,
1: that Egypt game, that was a joke.
3: Yeah, the Egypt one was... But if you look at the referee as well, the referee himself has refereed games with Argentina, and he does like Lionel Messi, and that's apparent, a fact. You know, that's out there. I just think FIFA, like you said, Donald Trump getting involved, it's made it look corrupt, but we already knew that it was anyway in some shape or form, you know, and Infantino's just proved that. And if nothing gets done about the Argentinian players before the World Cup final, then we know it is, because what's the point in banning them or giving them a ban? A fine won't work.
1: Well, I just, you know, they should be punished in some way, but I wouldn't like to see the final undermined. But as we part company, Carl, viva Espanol, come on, Spain. Good to talk to you, mate, as always. Thank you for another excellent call. Carl in Liverpool. Let's read a couple of messages. Peter Carwell will be in just a second to let you know what he's got lined up for you between 7 and 10 p.m. But this is from Andy in Woolwich. Sadiq Khan has been made a lord in Keir Starmer's leaving on us. Seriously, we now have people who hate our history, culture, armed forces and young girls put in the House of Lords. Time even more to leave this once great country. Here's another one, Amanda. Sadiq Khan in the House of Lords, talk about reward for failure. Absolute joke. Couldn't agree with you more, Amanda. Absolutely right. Last one, this is Sue. She says Khan's peerage is Starmer's revenge on the British public. Certainly looks like it's revenge on us long-suffering Londoners. Another reward, says Sue, for abject failure. Absolutely right. Absolutely disgrace. Peter Cobb was in the studio. Hello, Peter.
4: Hi,
1: Gavin. Are you rejoicing over Sadiq Khan's peerage?
4: Lord Khan, yes. I think he deserves probably about as much congratulation as the Argentinian football team. we'll be talking about both this evening. Yeah. The scandal that Sadiq Khan has not just got a knighthood, but a peerage. We'll be looking back at his incredibly humble reaction when he talked when he was made a knight. King, it was so
1: these socialists, they just love their honours, they love do. Their titles.
4: Nothing's too good for the workers.
1: Where's the equality in that?
4: Nothing's too good for the workers. We'll be talking about this potential FIFA investigation into the Las Malvinas, the very deeply offensive and untrue statement made by those footballers. We'll also talk about Argentina accusing a British warship of illegal incursions into the UK waters. Lord Barwell as well will be with us. Gavin Barwell, he's been chucked out of the Conservative parliamentary party. Prince Harry attacking the hacking case judge. We'll talk to a witness in that case, and also what reaction from former justice secretaries too, and Pakistan blaming Britain for Rothschild rapist crimes, which is just
1: Prince
4: ridiculous.
1: Prince Harry, what an idiot. That judge that he criticised and said presided over a whitewash. That judge is currently deciding on who's going to pay for that £50 million trial. Well, I suggest old Ginger Nuts has just landed himself with a £50 million bill. What an idiot.
4: Good news, though, that the Dartmoor ponies have been saved.
1: Yeah, we'll talk about that good. Too. That is good. The Dartmoor ponies have been saved. Stick with Peter, he'll take you through to 10 o'clock. You've been an amazing audience. I've been a mediocre presenter. We'll do it all again tomorrow at 4 p.m. I expect you to be there. Bye.
0: Talk. News. Update. On the Hour. Headlines.
5: Good evening. Under 16s will be banned from buying high caffeine drinks throughout England from April. The new legislation will apply to shops, online and vending machines, but doesn't include tea and coffee. Downing Street says while the World Cup might not be England's, the Falklands are definitely British. FIFA's facing calls to investigate whether Argentina's players broke rules when they held a banner on the pitch. Former Conservative Security Minister Sir Gerald Howarth isn't surprised Argentina took advantage of the world stage.
6: Argentina will have taken encouragement from the fact that he surrendered the Chagos Islands with absolutely no justification nor reason whatsoever. They will also have taken encouragement from President Trump, who so naively questioned Britain's ownership thereof.
5: London's mayor wants permanent gypsy and traveller pitches to be located on the green belt around the capital. Sir Sadiq Khan's development plan promises nearly 880 additional plots by 2037. Meanwhile, he's been appointed a peer of the House of Lords along with 25 others in Sir Keir Starmer's resignation honours. More migrants came to the UK than were sent back to France in the first 11 months of the government's one-in-one-out deal. Data from the pilot scheme found in the first month of the deal, no migrants were returned. Or arrived. Peers have backed a move to designate Iran's Islamic Revolutionary Guard Corps a threat to national security. They approved draft powers to tackle Iranian-backed groups recruiting criminals from acts targeting the Jewish community, including a life sentence for anyone carrying out acts of sabotage. Here's Home Office Minister Lord Hanson of Flint.
7: Designation is a powerful tool for disrupting state bodies and those acting in concert with them, and it sends a strong message of the UK's commitment.
5: Experts want the government to offer 15-year-olds a meningitis B booster vaccine after a deadly outbreak in Kent earlier this year. That's the latest. I'm Alex Izat.
0: Talk. News. Update. Across the UK. On DAB+. On your smart TV. On the app. The home of common sense. This is Talk. Plain common sense thinking. Peter Cardwell's Evening Exchange.
4: I go with pride. That is what Keir Starmer has said, and he is off. And tomorrow, indeed, I will be reporting for the station on Andy Burnham becoming leader of the Labour Party. That will happen tomorrow morning. There are ructions, though, in the Conservative Party. Lord Barwell, Gavin Barwell, former Chief of Staff to Theresa May, well, he has lost the whip from the Parliamentary Party. We'll be talking to him in just a second about that and the politics of the day and what's going on with Kemi Badenoch. There's lots going on with the politics of the day because Sadiq Khan is now a member of the House of Lords, as is Jun Sarpong, who did a three-day week at the BBC and got £267,000 a year, equivalent of £1,700 a day, to tell the BBC how to be more diverse. We'll talk a little bit about that and Sadiq Khan as well. Also, the big controversy over the Argentinian players who have been revealing and holding up a sign saying that the Falkland Islands are Argentinian. They're not, of course, and Keir Starmer says he wants a FIFA investigation into that. Prince Harry's attacking judges as well. That's been criticised by former justice secretaries. And Pakistan is blaming Britain for the Rochdale rapist crimes. Lots to discuss this evening. I want to make you part of the conversation. 0344 499 1000 is the number to call. You can text me 87222 with the word talk in your text. You can tweet me at TalkTV. Follow me at Peter Cardwell. You can send me a voice note, a WhatsApp voice note, or you can send me indeed a WhatsApp text message on 0344 499 1000. That's the number for calls as well. And indeed, Melanie's been in touch and says, let's hope and pray the Spanish hammer Argentina in the final and give them a taste of their own medicine. Interestingly, the Prime Minister today said he wished both teams well in the final, especially Spain. Loads to discuss this evening. Please do get in touch. I'm here right through till 10 o'clock on the Evening Exchange on Talk.

0: Well, Keir Starmer has just done an interview that has dropped with one of the major broadcasters, Sky News. We'll see if there's any major lines out of that and bring them to you. We have also heard today that he said he wouldn't have a resignation honours list when it came to an elevate people to the House of Lords, but he's U-turned on that again, another U-turn, and he has made 26 new peers, mostly Labour peers, one of whom is Sir Sadiq Khan, who becomes Lord Khan. Keir Starmer at least has done some interviews valedictorily, but of course his successor Andy Burnham is saying very, very little, but he has dropped this major line today about how he takes his tea. I think we can all be very grateful to him for doing so. Let's see how Andy Burnham takes his tea.
1: Yep, all that. I don't know why. I just have a feeling that it softens the teabag a bit and makes it stronger. Might be wrong. I know that will offend a lot of people, but there'll be no legislation to ban.
0: He puts the milk in first. I'm very grateful that we know that. Sadiq Khan has become a member of the House of Lords. He is, of course, Mayor of London, and he is now Lord Khan. When he was knighted and became Sir Sadiq, this was what he said at Buckingham Palace.
2: It's a pinch me moment. It's just a huge honour to have His Majesty the King bestow me with this honour. And my mum's here, and she's been emotional since it was announced on January the 1st, and today's just a great day for the family, really. Well, I've got the pleasure of working closely with the King. We were just comparing who's the bigger workaholic. He was very chuffed that he'd managed to personally give me this honour, and he actually apologised for it taking so long, which is not a problem at all. Obviously, from my background being the son of immigrants, my parents coming here from Pakistan, it's a big deal for us. But also, it's a recognition of the way in which public service can be recognised, and I'm really grateful.
0: Well, that's very humble. I'm sure we can all agree. From Sir Sadiq, now Lord Khan. The other clip I want to play you is from Peter Kyle, the business secretary, talking about the Falklands game, which the Falklands controversy over the Argentinian game. He spoke to our stablemates Times Radio this morning.
3: Boy, did I support this team, and boy, am I proud of this team. When it comes to the Argentinians, I think the dignity with which our team acted, I think, is the perfect contrast, yeah. And really shows, them for their own behaviour by contrast. And when it comes to the rest of it, FIFA need to really take the action that deserves to happen.
0: We'll see what happens there. I want to ask Lord Barwell just about that controversy in regard to the Argentinian team. We've got him on, though, to talk mainly about what's going on in the Conservative Party, because he has been a real stalwart of the Conservative Party. He's been a minister, he's been housing minister, he's been chief of staff to Theresa May. She put him in the House of Lords, and now he's had the whip removed. So he's still a member of the Conservative Party, but he is not in the Conservative Parliamentary Party, and that's a sort of disciplinary measure that is taken. Kemi Badenoch, the leader of the Conservatives, has said that she doesn't want people in her party who are pro-net zero or against withdrawing from the European Convention on Human Rights. Let's speak to Lord Barwell, Gavin Barwell now, former number 10 Chief of Staff. Gavin, thanks for joining us this evening. How are you doing?
4: Pleasure, not too bad, thank you.
0: Tell me what's
4: happened tonight.
0: Yeah, tell me what's happened here.
4: It's quite difficult to answer that, Peter, because nobody's spoken to me and I haven't received any communication, so I can't tell you with any certainty. All I can judge it by is the briefing that was in the newspapers, which suggest that Kemi was unhappy with some of the things I'd posted on social media.
0: But so you actually found out from someone sending you an article in the Daily Mail. I mean, that doesn't seem to be a reasonable way to treat, well, really anybody, but particularly someone who's member of the House of Lords, former minister, former chief of staff at number 10. I mean, it doesn't seem a nice way to treat people.
4: I don't think it really matters what jobs you've had in the past. I think generally, if you're going to remove the whip from someone, you would expect a warning in advance, maybe, that your behaviour was causing a problem. Never had that. And then when the decision's actually made, you'd expect someone to communicate it to you. Didn't have that either. But yeah, I think I look back through what I posted on X for the previous month, and there was only one tweet that was critical of Kemi, which was over this issue that you just mentioned, her saying that she's not going to allow anybody that believes in net zero to stand as a Conservative candidate next time. But there were several that were positive about other things she was doing. So it does seem a bit thin-skinned for one tweet to essentially have provoked this. But there we are.
0: Why do you think she seems to see you anyway as a thorn in her side?
4: Well, I've criticised a few of the things that she's done over the time, but that criticism is constructive. I'm not trying to undermine her. I'm not trying to have somebody replace her as leader of the Conservative Party. I want her to succeed. And I don't think her strategy is quite right. I think, Peter, any fair-minded person, whatever your politics, would say she does a good job in the House of Commons of holding the government to account. And you can see from her personal ratings, they've improved a lot. But the Conservative Party's opinion poll ratings haven't improved. And if you look at the results they got on 7th of May, they were still pretty bad. So that tells you there's something not quite right with the strategy. So what I try to do is where I think she's getting it right, I'm supportive, and where I think it's not quite right, I try and give some advice. It's not meant with any malice or any desire, as I said, to undermine. So I suppose there's kind of two things to me that this story indicates, which is much more important than what my own personal position, which I guess most people couldn't give two hoots about, which is one, you know, whether a party leader insisting that everybody that stands as a candidate has to agree with them on these questions is the right way to go. Because it's not something that Margaret Thatcher or John Major or William Hague or Ian...
0: Boris Johnson did it, and he got an 80-strong majority saying, you've got to sign up to my Brexit plan. And that was something that you struggled with under Theresa May, I remember, because it was there, to have that party discipline. So Kemi Badenoch is probably looking back at those lessons, thinking, sorry, I'm not going to take lectures from you, Gavin. I'm going to try and have these two very serious planks of policy, net zero, which she agrees with, although, of course, the Conservatives introduced, and the European Convention on Human Rights. And if you fall foul of those, she doesn't want you around her.
4: So I suppose there's two things I'd say to that. And one, on the Brexit issue, there was although I didn't like it, you could at least see why Boris had done it, because we'd had 2 years of Parliament being unable to make a decision. So I at least kind of see the rationale for that. But the second thing is, that decision that he made had really bad long-term consequences for the Conservative Party, because he purged out a lot of the more competent ministers that he had in his government as a result of that. And then when the pandemic came along, in terms of the quality of the government response, it suffered as a result of those people not being there. But if you take the net zero example, which was the one that I talked about in the tweet, it's a really curious one, because if you actually look at the polling, most Conservative voters agree with net zero by 2050. So actually, Kemi is out of touch, not certainly out of touch with overall public opinion, but she's even out of touch with the views of most Conservative voters.
0: But perhaps they're going to vote for her anyway. Perhaps they're going to vote for her anyway, and perhaps she wants to look at those in Reform UK, for example, who may be her target voters. What sort of level of private support have you had from your colleagues in the Lords and indeed the Commons as well?
4: So I've had a lot of messages from people who are both colleagues in the Conservative Party and, you know, members of the party around the country, and people that are not Conservatives and just find it a very strange way to behave. We've not had this historically in our politics, I think in any party really, that people that just disagree with the leader's strategy get the whip removed from them. But as I said, I'm less bothered about my position. It's not, if you're an MP and you lose the whip, that's potentially career ending. It makes absolutely no difference to me. It's not going to stop me saying what I think. So I think the issue is more what it says, both on policy about where she is in terms of not allowing the party to be a broad church, which I think historically has been a huge strength of it, and a sort of very thin-skinned attitude to criticism. And I don't think that is going to serve her well going forward.
0: What speaking of party leaders, what about Ed Davey's offer to Conservatives who may feel as you do to join the Lib Dems? There perhaps isn't much of a future as things stand for the One Nation Conservatives on the sort of sunshine, lollipops and rainbows wing of the Conservative Party.
4: Well, I'm not a Liberal Democrat. I'm a Conservative. I've been a Conservative all my life. You know, I started off as a teenager, as an activist. I've served as a local councillor for 12 years, an MP, a minister, Downing Street chief of staff, the party's chief operating officer. My views haven't changed from the point at which I joined the party. What's changed is the party's position. And so, you know, no disrespect to Ed Davey or the Liberal Democrats, but those are not my views. They never have been. And so I'm not going to change my position.
0: I know you're a sports fan, Gavin. I just wonder how you think number 10 has handled this controversy over the Argentinian players holding up the sign to say that Las Malvinas, as they call them inaccurately, the Falkland Islands, are Argentinian. Do you think Keir Starmer's done the right thing?
4: Yeah, I think he's been properly robust about it, which is what we should be. You know, ultimately, the issue here is that the people of the Falkland Islands want to stay British, and that's the end of the issue, effectively. And I think it was very poor form from the Argentinian players to do that. And I hope FIFA will take action, because if you don't take action about this, then what's going to happen is every country will use these kind of platforms to make political statements. And that's not what the World Cup should be about.
0: And when it comes to Sadiq Khan, will you welcome him to the House of Lords?
4: I don't agree with Sadiq's politics, but I think he's had a long career in public service, both as a minister, an MP, a mayor of London, and it's entirely right. If Keir Starmer wants to recognise that and put him in the Lords, it's entirely right. I'm sure he can make an important contribution to the debates there, not one that I will necessarily always agree with, but it's as he was saying in your interview there, given his background, it's a powerful story of the kind of country we are.
0: What sort of Prime Minister will Andy Burnham be, in your view? Because he seems to me to be one of the least scrutinised people in public life, never mind politics. We don't know very much about what he'll do, apart from put milk in first in his tea, a little bit about Gaza, a little bit about economics. But there's so many questions still when you think, for example, even when your old boss, Theresa May, went through that leadership contest, which eventually she won by default, essentially, she still had many, many questions, did many interviews, was asked lots and lots of questions about her policies. That hasn't been the level of scrutiny that Andy Burnham has.
4: Yeah, I think you make a really good point. The last time I can remember someone becoming prime minister without either a general election where you get a huge amount of scrutiny and big manifesto, or at least a party leadership contest where, as you said, you get 5 or 6 weeks of media interviews and hustings and the like, was Gordon Brown, the last person that didn't have either of those processes. So there's lots of things that we don't know at the moment and how Andy Burnham's going to handle them. I think there's one thing that we know really well, which is he gave this big speech in Manchester, as you know, a couple of weeks ago. And clearly his big idea is about trying to devolve power in England from Westminster and Whitehall around the country. And actually, I think that's an interesting idea. The concerns I would have on some of his kind of wider economic policy ideas. But I think he is right to say that this is a very centralised country, and actually trying to disperse power a bit more around the country could help with trying to get growth going in some of the parts of the country that haven't been so strongly grown. I've worked just for a little short while with him in Greater Manchester because I chair one of the, he appointed me to chair one of the kind of regeneration projects there. So certainly in that kind of housing regeneration space, that's somewhere where he has real expertise in that kind of local growth space. I think, as you say, there's lots of other areas of policy where it's much less clear what the direction is going to be.
0: Yeah. And just finally, you were the chief spad, the top spad in Theresa May's number 10. We have announcements today that someone from Hope Not Hate, and indeed someone who ran Jacinda Ardern's office in New Zealand, are going to be special advisors to Andy Burnham. Does that raise any concerns from you?
4: Oh, I don't know. I don't know that I haven't seen that, and I don't know the names of the individuals, so I'm not that well placed to comment on that. But the one thing I would say positively is I think James Purnell is a really good choice to be chief of staff. You know, if you think about Keir Starmer's government, I think you probably would agree that the number 10 operation was pretty dysfunctional.
0: Yep.
4: And he started with Sue Gray as an official that we would have both worked with, but she had no political background at all. Mm-hmm. And then he went to Morgan McSweeney, who's a highly skilled political campaigner but had no government experience whatsoever. Mm-hmm, mm-hmm. And I think James Purnell has got that combination of political and government experience that you need to be the chief of staff. And I think also he's got a very long-standing relationship with Andy Burnham. And what you'll know from having worked in government previously, what you really need in that role is the ability to tell truth to power, that in private, if the prime minister's getting something wrong, that you're able to say, look, you shouldn't be doing that.
0: And also to know to other people how your principal is likely to react and how they're, what they're likely to think. Yeah.
4: Exactly. So I don't know all the other SPAD appointments, but that one strikes me as a good fit.
0: Gavin, thank you. That's Gavin Barwell there, former number 10 chief of staff, Lord Barwell. I appreciate him joining us on the programme this evening. John says, try asking these net zero supporters what net zero means. 90% can't define it. I'd love to see the evidence. Stephen says that Barwell, that most conservatives back net zero. That's Stephen Bromsgrove. Penny in Essex says, good evening, Peter. I knew that Argentina would win, but to make it political by unfurling that banner saying the Falklands belong to Argentina, show they have no idea of history. That is disgraceful. They need to be reprimanded in some way. No, it doesn't belong to them. And add insult to injury. The Scots also celebrated our loss. No sportsmanship or support, and totally shameful, says Penny. Dawn in Chelmsford says, it always surprises me that Gavin Barwell is actually a Conservative. Kemi obviously wants to ensure that her party has real Conservatives. Gavin's loss of the whip is a good move in his view. Mike in Lincoln says, let's face it, if the Tories are to start recovering any voters before the election after next or possibly one after, getting rid of the likes of Gavin Barwell is just the start of the cull Badenoch needs to undertake. He's a Lib Dem at heart. The One Nation Russian caucus, along with the Boris wave, are the main reasons they are unlikely to recover in the distant, let alone near future, says Mike in Lincoln. And Steve says, what position is Lord Khan likely to get in Burnham's government? That's a very good point, actually, because Lord Khan could then become eligible for a ministerial appointment. He is a former minister, I think he's a former transport minister, if I remember correctly, back in the day. We're going to go to the debate desk next. Leo Watson, the political commentator, and James Hodgkinson from the Adam Smith Institute will join us. I want to know your opinions too, of course. 0344 499 1000. Give me a ring. Let me know. We'll get you on the air. Stay with us.
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21: Good evening. There are long delays on the M25 heading out of Essex. The clockwise slip road remains closed to junction 31 at Lakeside for emergency repair works to the carriageway. In Northamptonshire, north of Toaster, the A5 remains closed for accident investigation work. And in Greater Manchester, on the M62 eastbound, two lanes are closed towards junction 21 at Milne Row as those emergency repair works get underway. I'm Johnny Vatner.
14: This is Talk. Converting negative agitation into positive conversation across the nation. Hear it. See it. This is Talk.
0: Well, thanks to everybody who has been in touch, including Becca, who says, I weirdly agree with Pakistan. It is our fault for the rape gangs. The UK covered up on all levels for fear of being racist. If it was their country, they'd have death in our country. They serve bugger all time and go back. If it was in their country, they'd have death. In our country, they serve bugger all time and go back to the same community. Amanda says, those Argentine footballers who play in English teams better be prepared for a hostile reception from fans. Their behaviour at the World Cup was an utter disgrace. Believe me, Amanda, we will be discussing that on the debate desk in a second. Keir Starmer has given an interview to Sky News. He says he leaves office with pride, big pride in everything I've achieved. He also says, I believe Ukraine will win this war, and says Ukraine is now the most effective fighting machine in Europe. He also said he had made the decision to end his political career after spending time with his family the weekend before he announced it, and spoke about trying to balance family life whilst in number 10, saying, I tried to make time for them. He also talked about his legacy, how he should be remembered as the person that saved the Labour Party, turned it into a party that could face the public again. And contradicting what Morgan McSweeney said in a BBC podcast, that's his former chief of staff, that Labour was not prepared for office. The Prime Minister has insisted he did enough to prepare for office, so he disagrees with Morgan McSweeney. On Gavin Barwell, who we just heard from there, Lord Barwell, the Red Ranger on Twitter says he is not a Conservative, he is a Lib Dem squatter. And on the football again, Elisa says, I do not want Spain to win. It's one of the most Jew-hating nations on the planet. Lots to talk about in the debate desk. I'm delighted that Leo Watson is back with us, political commentator. Hi, Leo.
8: Hi, thanks for having me back.
0: Good to see you. And James Hodgkinson, research associate at the Adam Smith Institute. Lovely to see you.
10: Hello, lovely to be here.
0: Let's have a little look and a reminder what the business secretary, Peter Kyle, said about the Argentinian controversy. Not only was England winning until the 85th minute last night, they then conceded two goals, meaning that Argentina are through to the Sunday final. But then, to add insult to injury, a number of the Argentinian footballers held up a sign claiming that the Falkland Islands are Argentinian. They're not, of course, they're British. This was the reaction of the business secretary speaking to Times Radio this morning.
3: Boy, did I support this team, and boy, am I proud of this team. When it comes to the Argentinians, I think the dignity with which our team acted, I think, is the perfect contrast, yeah. And really shows, you know, them for their own behaviour by contrast. And when it comes to the rest of it, FIFA need to really take the action that that deserves to happen.
0: Leo, what do you make of this controversy?
8: I mean, it's entirely predictable. I mean, the Argentinian position has been what it's been for a long period of time, but it's entirely disgraceful and on the same level. But it's what I come to expect of that nation and those people.
0: Why? Why would you come to expect it from them?
8: I mean, they've been trying to take back the Falklands for a long, long period of time. They are a hostile nation. They have invaded the Falkland Islands. They've never forgiven us for winning that war and trouncing them in that war in such a period of time. That is the attitude of the Argentinian football team. They're hostile. They're in your face. They step over lines. It's never the way we've played. And I'm proud of our boys like Peter Kyle is, and I think the nation can be.
0: James,
10: yeah. Well, Peter Kyle got it dead right when he said dignity, because if the game had gone the other way, if we'd have won and we'd have held up a similar sign saying the Falklands is British, we would have been criticised for that, and rightly so, because in my view, any attempt to use this conflict for football minimises its significance majorly. 255 British soldiers died in that conflict, and three Falkland Islanders died as well. And they died for the principle that a territory should be able to determine of its own accord who it wants to be ruled by. And that's something we tested in 2013, when 99.8% of the population of the Falkland Islands said, yes, we want to be British. And at the end of the day, FIFA claims to be apolitical. What I want to see now is quick action from FIFA. I'd quite like to see some sanctions put in place against the Argentinian Football Association, because politics of this sort has no place in football.
0: What sort of sanctions do you think would be the right sanctions? Because there'll be a lot of people who say, "Why, you know, don't put politics into football," but maybe the Argentinians have stepped over that line already and deserve what they get.
10: Well, look, whether the FIFA choose to fine the Argentinian Football Association, I think if they did, they'd be within their rights to. Whether they look to suspend players, I'm not sure that's perhaps the answer.
8: Hit them where it hurts. Ban the fans. Ban the fans for a number of years. Make them play behind closed doors. You know, that's the only way it's going to stop.
0: I've just been doing a back-of-the-envelope calculation on the population of the Falkland Islands now. The full population seems to be between 3,400 and 3,600, so it's not many people, it's not much larger than the village I come from. Mm. And if everyone had a vote, and of course children don't, but if everyone had a vote in that referendum, you're looking at around six or seven people who actually voted against in the 99.8% that James was talking
10: votes
0: about there.
10: Votes against in that referendum were three.
0: Yeah. Right, 03, wasn't it?
10: So, you know, pretty emphatic.
0: Certainly wasn't very many anyway. I wonder what you think FIFA should do. Certainly, number 10 has been clear that they feel there should be some action taken here between now and Sunday, perhaps, or after that.
8: There's nothing you can do to announce Sunday, and the people calling for Argentina to be banned from the finals for the Birds, again, that, I think that drags us down to the bottom. They
0: it's not going to happen. They won fair and square.
8: We didn't rock up, so you know what happens. Ban the fans. That's what hurt them the most. That's what's going to make them stop. Mm-hmm. Play behind those closed doors and put those banners out to absolutely nobody and enjoy a much tougher route to the next World Cup.
0: What do you make of the politicisation of football more generally, James? We have a message from John saying England brought football into politics by taking the knee for BLM. Why weren't they punished for that? I think I would argue in around 2020, 2021, who was a more effective opposition figure? Was it Marcus Rashford or was it Keir Starmer? I mean, Marcus Rashford got a very significant U-turn on when it came to free school meals and for children and breakfast. So I would argue he was actually much more successful than Keir Starmer. When it comes to football and sport in general, we see this with celebrities as well. There are all sorts of people who have their political opinions out there. Do you think they should be independent figures or representing the nation, or should they be entitled to and put out their political opinions?
10: Well, I'm a firm advocate for free speech, and in my view, there is a line between professionals using their profile in whatever sphere to advocate for issues they care about. I think Marcus Rashford, for example, was within his rights to do what he did. But what I'm talking about here is a very specific issue, an international tournament where there are rules and guardrails in place. I just also like to say, because I wasn't overly impressed with some of the politicisation that happened on our side as well. You had Farage came out and said, before the game on social media, let's do it like we did in 1982. That is not helpful as well. We need to clean up our act on this and remember the Falklands conflict for what it was, which was a brutal war that led to the death of British soldiers, Argentinians and civilians.
0: Final thought from Leo on this?
8: I mean, I agree entirely with James, but I think politics is life, you know, it's in absolutely every single thing that we do, which is why I love it, which is why I think we all give so much time to it.
0: Yeah.
8: And football, for many people, is life also. The two things are inextricably linked. Ultimately, I think the fans will have their say. With Rashford, he's not commenting on political issues anymore. So I think ultimately the people of Britain just didn't like it. So if they want to do that, if they want to get involved in politics, they can. We'll have our say with, or governing bodies will have their say with bans, and it will sort itself out.
0: One from Phil in Portsmouth, who says, let's face it, none of those Argentinian players were even alive in 1982. They're all subject to their own political propaganda, and they're more interested in earning thousands of pounds a week for running around a field, says Phil. I do agree with you, Phil, but also I sometimes think people say, well, why do people have opinions on this? It's nothing to do with them. You know, I've never been to Iraq, but I have opinions on Iraq, and I know there are things that happened before I was born that I have opinions on. And I'm kind of with you, Phil, but I would just add that perhaps context to it. Graham and Bushy says, as we are meant to have a special relationship with America, maybe Starmer can have a chat with Trump so he can have a word with his best buddy Gianni Infantino to disqualify Argentina and replace them with England, says Graham. I think his tongue is in his cheek in that one. And Cliff in Berkshire says, Gavin Barwell stated that most members of the Conservative Party are pro-net zero. He may be right, because as most true Conservatives left joined Reform. I'm sure that as youngsters are brainwashed into this new false religion of climate change and my generation die off, so support for the agenda will grow. Most sensible older people know it's a scam designed to redistribute wealth, says Cliff in Berkshire. I must say, Cliff, I think there's something in that, and I am not a climate sceptic. I believe climate change is a thing. I think it's man-made. I think there is evidence to suggest that. I know that's not the view of every presenter on this station, but the point is, I think net zero is fundamentally changing the economy. The idea that you fundamentally change your economy simply for an issue on which you are responsible for 1% of the emissions, when unless America, India, China are on board with it properly, things just won't change. That's my view anyway. Cliff, thank you for that. And we'll come back to the debate desk with James and indeed with Leo in just a moment here on Talk.
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23: And it's time they got stuffed.
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24: You should be ashamed of yourselves.
1: This is Talk.
0: two very interesting stories when it comes to welfare. One from Citizens Advice, which are a very good organisation, but I'm not sure I agree with their policy of telling people to claim sickness benefits to help pay bills. That is what Citizens Advice has told some families. A story in the Telegraph about that, story in the Times as well. But young people on benefits now less likely to get jobs than over 55. James Hodgkinson has been looking into the detail of all of this as a think tanker with a big brain. Tell us about this and tell us your opinion, then we'll go to Leo.
10: Yeah, so look, it's concerning when you get stories like this, but I think it's really indicative of the general malaise that we're seeing in the economy now, specifically around young people. I like to tie these things back to the Milburn report, which said that 1 million 16 to 24-year-olds, which is around about 1 in 8, are NEET, not in employment, education or training, including 15% of those people who went to university. The problem has got worse since 2024, and we have to be honest about that. There's 100,000 more 16 to 24-year-olds unemployed now than there was in 2024, and the 1 million NEET threshold was crossed for the first time. In my view, government policy hasn't helped. We've seen it become much more expensive for companies to hire young people. The minimum wage for 18 to 20-year-olds, for example, has gone up by 26%. And in total, when you throw in national insurance to that, it now costs £4,000 more per year to hire someone of my age on the minimum wage. Where I sit on this is that work is good, and that has to be the fundamental foundation that we lie on. What I want to see is, of course, everyone be able to access some sort of work, because in my view, that is how you keep people off welfare. The way we do that is we create an economy and we deregulate to a point where that work is abundant. And honestly, what I've seen over the last 6 months is so many of my friends who have been working minimum wage jobs, because I, up until very recently, have worked a minimum wage job as well, they've seen their hours cut because companies can't afford to hire them anymore. Mm-hmm. And if I have to take an 85% pay cut on £10 an hour, I'm quite happy to do that if it means the person sat next to me on the bus can have a job. And that's the debate we're talking about here.
0: Leo, what do you make of what James has said there?
8: Well, I mean, I agree with James in many, many ways, but it comes down to this. Businesses aren't paying people enough. 40% of people who are on universal credit are in work. So we can't just bleat on about every time. You do say this every time, James. It's an argument with the right every single time. Well, businesses are being hit so hard. Businesses aren't paying people properly. They're in work. They can't afford to live. They're calling Citizens Advice, asking for help, and Citizens Advice saying, well, maybe look at disability benefits because that's what you need to do to put food on your table, to heat your home. This country is fundamentally bankrupt. It's bankrupt morally on the back of capitalism and the way capitalism currently works, because businesses are not willing to pay a decent wage for decent jobs. Simple as that.
0: So who do you blame when you have that? You're blaming the businesses rather than the level of regulation that's there. I mean, if you're making it more expensive to take someone on, even on the minimum wage, which the government has decided this is the level of wage that you can give someone, it's not as if there are a load of businesses saying we want to pay people £2 an hour. I mean, they have the minimum wage, they have the living wage, it's there.
8: They would if they could, but the legislators said that they cannot. And that's why Labour sweeping change. It changed everybody's lives in 1997.
0: Well, that's fine, but why are you then blaming businesses who are doing what the government's told them and paying them the legal minimum wage?
8: Businesses are protecting their margins. They're not. It's not about survival for most businesses who are doing this. They want their margins to remain. Their boards and their shareholders are demanding the percentage of margin. It is true. And that's why they're letting people go, not because they're going to go bust.
0: Look at hospitality.
8: But you know this. Eight
0: hospitality businesses close every single day. It had now cost 60. It's cost 60% more to run a pub than it did in 2020. Okay? The margins are a lot smaller. We're not just talking about evil capitalists sitting in large buildings and having huge dividends. There are real businesses, small businesses, that cannot exist because of the level of regulation that Conservative and Labour governments have put on them.
8: I agree with you when it comes to hospitality, and I think there should be carve-outs. I don't think there should be a blanket one-size-fits-all approach to this, and hospitality and pubs absolutely need a different game. But also, what I think this article is doing in The Telegraph is saying, look at those disability benefits cheats. Look at them. Look at how they're scrounging. Look at how they're all fraudulent and fake. Do you know how many, the percentage of fraudulent
0: claims?
8: It's very small.
0: It's
8: currently 1.4%. Mm. That means 98.6% of the disability benefit claims are legitimate. This article is basically written to stoke up hate for something that just simply doesn't exist. There is fundamental problems with our society, and it's not about how many
0: but
8: people
0: there,
8: are claiming.
0: But there
8: benefits.
0: Is a debate. I hope you would agree. We'll bring in James again in a second. But there is a debate. You say there may be legitimate claims for disability benefits. There are times when people are on disability benefits for things they may feel they should be on benefits for. But actually, isn't there a wider debate about whether, for example, levels of autism, ADHD, for example, should actually engender and allow disability benefits?
8: There is a debate, and I understand that debate, and I'm not, you know, my ears aren't close to that.
0: It's not calling people benefits.
8: But that's what this article's trying to do.
0: Should they get it? Well, I mean,
8: I want to say, Peter, quite clearly, I've worked for disability benefits charities. I've sat with people trying to claim who are absolutely desperate, who are absolutely at their wits' end, who people with Parkinson's who are being told their progressive condition has got better so they can go back to work, when actually that is scientifically impossible. You know, the people on the front line, when you see it, when you sit in their homes and you talk about their family situation, I think you and a lot of people in this room would change their minds if they saw it live.
0: James?
10: Look, a lot of what people on the right do is to vilify individuals. That is not where I sit. These people respond to the incentive structure that is in front of them. What I want to see is a fundamental overhaul of the system that does two things. One, allows there to be 30, 40, 50 years in the future some form of welfare that protects the most vulnerable, because that is vital to living in a civilised society, and that can't be squandered. But I also want to see young people specifically not just being put onto welfare and left there to languish.
8: I've got an idea about this. National service. I mean, you might laugh me out of the room. I'm a big believer. Civilian
0: so
8: national
0: Rishi,
8: service.
0: Rishi Sunak's the man for you.
8: I wouldn't do military unless it was for James, in which case he can pop up. I would do civilian on a very serious note. Civilian
0: well,
8: national service.
0: Well, the Germans
8: do it. The Germans do it. The French do it. The Americans do it. Bill Clinton created it in America. Mm-hmm. It's something where you can go and serve in your society, whether it be in hospitals, schools, museums, on the land. You can socially integrate with people from backgrounds you might never have met before. And in doing so, you can get things like debt cancellation on tuition fees. So here, give a year Getty, or give you £9,000 back in your tuition fees if you've served your country. I think initiatives like that, which help people get ready for work, help people socially integrate, which I think is the biggest challenge of our society, would be an absolute game changer. I'd love to see all parties falling behind it.
0: James, you're 18 years old. Would you be happily doing some... you took a gap year.
8: Good luck,
0: sir. You didn't go to explore yourself and Asia, but you instead been working for the Adam Smith Institute. I mean, is that your service to the nation?
10: Well, look, I think Leo raises a really, really good point, actually, that specifically for young people, if you've got a young person who can't find an opportunity, it would be really nice if, in exchange for whatever welfare they might need, they have to go and do something like this. Because we are in a situation where my generation, I feel, has failed systemically, not just by the government, but by the general situation they find themselves in. And that includes education, which I really don't think equips people with the skills they need to go forwards. And any scheme like that, which is serious, credible, and well thought out, is something that should be considered.
0: Do you blame the Citizens Advice Bureaus, as they used to be called, Citizens Advice, to instruct or to help people claim sickness benefits to help pay bills? Do you blame them as an organisation?
10: Well, ultimately, the only people claiming PIP should be those with disabilities. Anyone who advises people to do that when they're not claiming disability, when they haven't got a disability, is, in my view, immoral. But at the end of the day, as I've said, the welfare system is so complicated, so convoluted, that there are these loopholes, and it is entirely rational. If I was sat in their position, it's entirely rational for you to want to exploit
0: it. It is rational, isn't it, to say you could be entitled to this benefit, go and get it.
8: I completely agree, but whatever advice you get, if you want to go and get PIP, you've got to get assessed. Those assessments are pretty rigorous, and actually, you know, far too rigorous in some cases. If you can't, basically, you have to be able to walk less than 25 metres to be able to get onto this. So it's not as easy as people think.
0: I'm really not getting at disability claimants at all.
8: And I know
0: I was in touch with someone today, actually, who's in a really bad situation that I'm trying to help her with a little bit, who's a caller to this station, actually. But there is absolutely nothing that I'm being critical of disability benefits claimants at all. If you're entitled to it, that's absolutely fine. That's what we should do as a society. I'm a taxpayer. It doesn't bother me in the slightest. In fact, it actually encourages me that should happen. But the welfare bill, in general, is out of control and we need to get it down. Debbie says, I work in the job centre and trust me, there are a lot more fraudulent claims than figures suggest. There is no fraud department anymore. The benefit system is way too generous. It is ridiculous. And Steve in Anna Lucia says, how many people on benefits only work 16 hours a week? Because if they worked more, it would affect their benefits. Steve, that is a really, really good point, and that was something that Universal Credit was meant to fix. Ian Duncan Smith wanted to fix it. I remember my dad, who's a head teacher in school, there were cleaners there who worked 16 hours a week. He said, there's a bit of extra work. There's supervising kids at lunchtime. Would you like an extra couple of hours? And often those people said no because it would affect their benefits. And Universal Credit was meant to sort that out. And then, like many problems in this country, it comes back to my central thesis. It doesn't work for defence, but it works for most other things, that there are two people to blame for, or who can be blamed individually, for almost everything that's wrong with this country, Tony Blair and George Osborne. In the Universal Credit example, it was George Osborne. Martin in Norwich says, if we had not let 12 million more people in, wages would be higher and employment would be far lower. So there's a lot in that too. Thank you for that, Martin. I wonder just what you think Annie Burnham will do. You know, we have all the evidence. We're very good politically at diagnosing problems, actually fixing

0: I absolutely think he's going to put front and centre, and he's going to put it with bells on.
1: Let me read this out from Jim. He says, evening, Peter. Jim from Exeter. Can someone ask that clown, who is crowing about how bad capitalism is, what the point of being in business is unless you're there to make money? It's naive to think people deserve a wage when a business can't even afford to employ them. Capitalism is based on voluntary transactions. Leo.
0: Well, I mean, as I said, you literally were speaking about it, Peter, when you were doing your bit. It's like, people aren't getting paid enough, even when you're paid and incentivized to be on it on benefits over work, because employers simply aren't paying you enough. We're all agreeing in this room. So, clown may I be, but I think clown here, clown there, you know.
1: Stuck in the middle with you, James Hodgkinson. What do you think?
2: Well, look, ultimately, we are in a position where, in some cases, welfare does pay better than work.
1: Yeah, and that's crazy.
2: That is crazy, and that is unambiguous fact.
0: Employers are
2: There are two ways that you fix this. You do what Leo would probably do and increase the minimum wage, or you do what I'd probably do and cut welfare. They're the two ways, and I'll leave it to your viewers to arbitrate which of the ones they prefer.
0: Okay. Oh, when you put it like that, you make me look bad.
1: Well, as long as you're not a clown. Let us know what you think in the break. Leo's going to show us his car that falls apart. Dawn from Chelmsford has been in touch and says 66 million years an asteroid struck Earth. It got very hot. The Earth survived. It always will. Climate change is inevitable. David in the Cotswolds says, what is the difference between the Falklands and the Chagos Islands? Number 10 seems to have double standards, strategically significant, and a British territory. Two-tier standards, one might say, says David in the Cotswolds. And Martin in Norwich says, we should ask the islanders if they want to become a full part of the UK, not just a territory, just like Reunion Island is part of France. See how the RGs like that, says Martin in Norwich. Lots more to come. We'll take a quick look as well at what Keir Starmer has been saying in one of his valedictory interviews. Lots to talk about in the debate desk as well. We'll talk about Prince Harry's attack on the hacking case judge. It's unacceptable, said two former justice secretaries. And, of course, the story we're all delighted about, which is Sadiq Khan, now Lord Khan. June Sarpong, as well, is a baroness, which I think just tells you everything you need to know about this country. Stay with us here on Talk.
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7: 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Not that you noticed. You're lost in another winning moment. Rich, thick ketchup oozing onto a juicy burger. Back of the net. Because when it comes to the taste you love, it has to be Heinz.
3: 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Travel trouble.
8: Good evening. There are long delays heading out of Essex into Kent on the clockwise M25. The entry slip road remains closed to junction 31, the lakeside exit, for emergency repairs. Queues all the way back to junction 28 at the A12. We're just hearing at Monmouthshire and Abergavenny, the A40 Park Road has been shut for a police investigation. And in Greater Manchester on the M62 eastbound, two lanes are closed towards junction 21 at Milne Row for emergency repairs. I'm Johnny Ratner.
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1: We'll take more of your calls, texts, tweets and voice notes in a minute or two. We're on the debate desk, though, with James and Leo. Great to have you with us this Thursday evening. Sadiq Khan is going from knight to lord. He is one of the 26 people who is going to be elevated to the House of Lords. We thought, one of our producers thought, we should let you know the thoughts he had at Buckingham Palace when he became a knight. A very humble address, I think you can argue. Let's hear from then Sir Sadiq, now Lord Khan.
9: It's a pinch me moment. It's just a huge honour to have His Majesty the King bestowing me with this honour. And my mum's here, and she's been emotional since it was announced in January the 1st, and today's just a great day for the family, really. Well, I've got the pleasure of working closely with the King. We were just comparing who's the bigger

0: Alcoholic. He was very chuffed that he'd managed to personally give me this honour, and he actually apologised for it taking so long, which is not a problem at all. Obviously, from my background being the son of immigrants, my parents coming here from Pakistan, it's a big deal for us. But also, it's a recognition of the way in which public service can be recognised, and I'm really grateful.
1: I'm glad he clarified it wasn't a problem that the king hadn't had time to bestow the honour on him. So now he's Lord Khan. What is your reaction, James Hodgkinson?
2: Well, look, modesty is a wonderful thing. And judging by that video, which I've not seen before, it looks like Lord Khan could do with a healthy dose of that. But more broadly, if we look at the way the House of Lords operates, and as infuriating as it might be for someone on the right of politics to see these new lords come in, unfortunately, it is just how we play the game.
1: There are some Conservative ones as well. There are some crossbenchers too.
2: And this is the thing, that the only thing that changes when the government controlling the Commons changes is the ratio of appointees. And when Starmer came into power, there were 275 Tories, roughly, and 170 Labour peers in the Lords. So he had to rebalance this. Now, we could debate all day whether Sadiq Khan is a worthy appointee. As much as I disagree fundamentally on almost everything he stands for politically, as an election winner and as a politician, you have to hand it to him. He's been there since 2016. So look, it had to be done. Keir Starmer's got to do this. It's part of the game. And really, that's that.
1: What do you think, Leo?
3: Yeah, well, first of all, I've had that before quite. I mean, he tailed off a bit, didn't he? But 50% I thought was quite beautiful about his family, actually, and that is a really important point. And let's remember, David Beckham had a pop at the royal family for not getting round to his to his gongs quickly enough.
1: Yes.
3: And also, Sadiq Khan, love him or hate him, actually, this isn't about Sadiq Khan. This is about, I think Andy Burnham's had a big hand in this. I think, A, he might want him in his government, but B, he's going to bring all the metro mayors down to the House of Lords.
1: Mm-hmm.
3: And I think that's a incredibly positive move, because ultimately all the metro mayors at this moment in time, where's the scrutiny? Yes, they get some scrutiny in the backwater of whatever legislature that they're working in, but that is nowhere near enough. And if we're going to devolve more powers, we absolutely need more scrutiny. So I, as a part of a wider move, I think it's a really sensible one.
1: Just to tell you just a breaking line we've just received today in the House of Commons, Sir David Davis has accused Nicola Sturgeon of lying. He used parliamentary privilege to say that she knew full well, in his words, that Peter Murrell was stealing money from the party and using it to fund luxury purchases. The senior Tory MP said that her most evil act was stitching up Alex Salmond to hide the truth about Murrell's crimes. Last month, Murrell was sentenced to 5 years in prison after he admitted embezzling over £400,000. Nicola Sturgeon has accused David Davis of telling lies, like a card behind the legal privilege of Westminster. And just to be clear, there are some really serious allegations here, actually. He said Salmond was a numerate man who could not be silenced, and the risk he posed to them by uncovering the embezzlement was clear. He said that Sir David Davis said that Nicola Sturgeon and her fellow conspirators, in his view, moved against Salmond when he considered joining the SNP's ruling National Executive Committee, fearing he would reveal Murrell's crimes. I mean, this is pretty serious stuff. There was a malicious and concerted attempt to remove him from public life with sexual misconduct allegations, according to Sir David Davis. Salmond himself faced multiple allegations of sexual misconduct, but was acquitted on all charges in 2020. Sir David alleged, "I know it appears clear that these actions to destroy a man's reputation and life were motivated by a desire to hide their own crimes." And he claimed the alleged cover-up had cost Alex Salmond his life. Alex Salmond died of a heart attack in 2024. That is a pretty extraordinary development. We'll not comment too much on it, because parliamentary privilege is what Sir David Davis has used. We have given him a ring to see if he'll come on the programme this evening to find out, and we'll also see if we can get that clip of exactly what he said from Parliament. Speaking of clips, here's one of Keir Starmer. He's given an interview to Sky News this evening. Let's see a little bit of that.
4: Sort of almost had to put your own ego aside a bit in that moment.
5: I think it was very... I've always said country first, and I've always meant country first, and that means in the end I felt... I had to take a decision what was in the best interest of the country. And I don't, and I do that with good grace, because that is what I've lived by, that is the right thing to do. But it is also, Beth, something intensely personal in the end, because it is a decision to end your political career. And I just needed the space to really think that through. And there's been a lot of noise around me, a lot of people having a lot of conversations.
4: It must have been intense.
5: I needed just to be on my own with Vic in particular, our kids as well. And they were the only people I was with that weekend. I didn't speak to anybody else pretty much that weekend.
4: I know, I was trying to phone everyone, but no one had spoken to you.
5: And in the end, it came down to me and my family.
1: Did he have any option? I mean, he's talking about his family and having a big think and all the rest of it. But did he actually have any option, Leo?
3: No, the PLP had decided. I mean, it's a nice story, and I don't begrudge him a nice story. I do take umbrage with people saying, and Sir Keir this week saying, it's the end of my political career. He's still an MP.
1: Yeah.
3: I think three years, let's hope.
1: Yeah.
3: Indeed. And I think prime ministers who go to the backbenches have an enormous political role to play, an enormous advisory role to play. That's why I was always against the prime ministers like David Cameron, who just walked away, actually.
1: Yeah, Tony Blair.
3: Yeah, indeed. You owe your country a service, and we need your support. So I hope he's not planning to swan off.
1: I don't think Andy Burnham would be too happy with that if there was a by-election. But yeah, you look at Theresa May, for example. Yeah. She was stayed another term in a bit.
3: Rishi Sunak's
1: still
3: really
1: there.
3: Impressive.
1: He's still there.
3: No one expected that. I also think I would actually give Keir Starmer foreign secretary. I think if he wants to secure his legacy, if he wants to serve his country, if he wants to be the patriot that he says he is, I think if I was Andy, I would reach out to him. I'm not sure Andy will, but also I think he's being quite petty at the moment. I don't think he'd accept it, even though it is in the best interest in the nation. I think there's no better person for that job than Sir Keir to go out and do it.
1: Do you agree?
2: Well, look, I think what needs to be said is that Keir Starmer was a really, really competent leader of the opposition. And I've watched a lot of clips in the last couple of days of him as leader of the opposition, especially during COVID, and you cannot deny he was incredibly effective at holding what was a failing Conservative administration to account. But as a young person, I sit here with a degree of anger towards him. I've spoken today about youth unemployment, and in my view, that is at least in part down to, the policies his government pursued. But overall, my view on him is this. He is a decent man. His heart, I think, was in the right place, but sadly, he was just inept.
1: Okay. And just as a final thought, Prince Harry attacking a judge on the hacking case. He's done this previously. There are now two former Justice Secretaries, Alex Chalk and Sir Robert Buckland, who have talked about this. What's your view on it, James Hodgkinson?
2: Well, look, I think with Harry, I always feel an immense amount of sadness at how everything has played out. It must be absolutely awful on a human level to have that poor relations with your family, especially when it's so public as it is in this case. With regards to the press, you've got to be careful because in 2007, two journalists were jailed for hacking into his phone. In 2023, he won a civil case against The Mirror where 15 out of the 33 articles were found to be obtained from phone hacking. But in this case, he has gambled and lost. And now he's simply going after the referee. And that's not how we do things in the legal system in this country. And I hope he feels ashamed.
3: I think he's been in America too long, hasn't he? I mean, criticising judges, I think he's the lowest of the low. I said it when Farage did it. I said it when Boris Johnson did it. I'll say it when Prince Harry does it. And what do those people have in common? They're on the right of politics. So let's get those people out.
1: To people who certainly aren't enemies of the people, Leo Watson and James Hodgkinson. In fact, you're certainly not an enemy of Elisa Enchantress. She says, James's wisdom at a young age of 18 blows my mind. So there we are.
2: That's
1: from Elisa.
3: It upsets me deeply. You're
1: you're fine. You were the future once. The fans keep coming in. So one's a clown, one's a genius. Carl in Richmond says, Lord Khan, why? And the other 25, mainly Labour. This now means any new laws are a potentially easier path through the Lords. It is madness. And Susie says the only way to sensibly get the welfare bill down is by limiting it to people with actual disabilities. Having piles and acne isn't a disability. Cutting the amount that people with disabilities get is not a realistic or reasonable solution, says Susie. So thank you for that. We're going to talk in just a second about the big issue of the day when it comes to the Falklands. Colonel James Sunderland, who served in the Falklands, and Edmund Fitton Brown, former ambassador to Yemen, will talk about that one. Love your thoughts to 0344 499 1000.
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7: From the Sky News Centre at 8, Sir Keir Starmer says he'll go with pride as he prepares to leave Downing Street after being forced out by his own MPs. Speaking on his final trip to Ukraine as Prime Minister, he says the UK is in a better state now than he found it. Andy Burnham's replacing him next week. A prisoner sentenced for attacking two women has escaped while being transferred for hospital treatment in Manchester. 20-year-old Marwan Juma also has links to Leeds and London and is thought to be a risk to himself and others. Greater Manchester Police Detective Superintendent Amber Waywells made this appeal to the public.
8: He was last been seen in the Radcliffe area just before 8pm on Tuesday evening of this week. We believe this male to be extremely dangerous. We ask people not to approach him, but to call 999 if they see him.
7: A ban on the sale of caffeinated energy drinks to under-16s in England is to be brought in next April. It'll apply online as well as in shops. England manager Thomas Tuchel says he still believes the current side can win a major trophy. Joe Rawson reports from the US on his defence of their World Cup semi-final defeat to Argentina.
9: In an off-microphone briefing given to written reporters after the game, Tuchel confirmed he's 100% committed to staying on despite criticism following the defeat yesterday. The German has defended his tactics in sitting the collapse from 1-0 up was not caused by switching to a back five, but by England's inability to keep possession under pressure. Tuchel says controlling the ball isn't in England's DNA. He also pointed to the extreme conditions and heavy travel demands during the tournament.
7: Teenagers from 15 years old could be offered a meningitis B booster jab on the NHS. Health advisors are recommending the move. And the former Chinese owner of British Steel has been warned it might not get any compensation after the firm was nationalised. Legislation came into effect today. That's the latest. I'm Faye Rowlands.
6: 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Speak Out, the Evening Exchange with Peter Cardwell.
1: The disgraceful actions of the Argentinian players are what we're going to talk about in just a second with a veteran who has served in the Falklands a couple of times, Colonel James Sunderland, and also the former ambassador to Yemen, Edmund Fitton Brown. Absolutely disgraceful what they did with that. With that banner. We'll talk about that in just a second. We'll also talk about Prince Harry's attack on the Hacking Case judge. It's unacceptable, say two former justice secretaries. We'll speak to someone who gave evidence in that case. We'll also talk about Andy Burnham's plan to revive HS2. Bound to backfire, says our guest a little bit later on. Loads to discuss. I'd love to discuss it with you. 0344 499 1000. You can text me 87222 with the word talk in your text. You can tweet me at TalkTV. Follow me at Peter Cardwell on Twitter or at Cardwell Peter on Instagram if you want to follow me there. You can send me a WhatsApp voice note, you can send me a WhatsApp text message, or give me a ring, all using the same number, 0344 499 1000. Bit of breaking news as well, because the US has launched fresh strikes on Iran for a fifth night, and I will talk to Edmund Fitton Brown, get his view on that, maybe James Summerland as well too, actually. Loads to discuss. Please, let's discuss it together between now and 10, 0344 499 1000. Stay with us here on Talk. Well, last night was a tense one for many people, not least me, because I was thinking there were going to be too many viewers and listeners. But actually, there were many, many loyal people who stood by the programme, and I gave you the updates on the football. England were doing so well for such a long time, especially after that 55th minute goal, but they couldn't defeat Argentina, who came back with two further goals. But the controversy was on the pitch, but after the game, when a number of Argentinian players held up a sign on the pitch talking about the sovereignty of the Falkland Islands, alleging that Las Malvinas, as they call it, were Argentinian, which of course they are not. We remember, of course, the many brave soldiers in the Falklands War in 1982. In fact, 255 of them who lost their lives, as well as three Falkland Islanders who lost their lives in that conflict. Well, one man who has served in the Falklands twice, Colonel James Sunderland, who's also a former Conservative MP for Bracknell, joins me now, as does Edmund Fitton Brown, who's a former ambassador to Yemen. Great to have you both on the programme. James, firstly, what are your views on what has happened here?
10: Well, I was watching the World Cup last night, semi-final. It was a riveting game. Clearly, the result was very disappointing. And for the Argentinian players, clearly premeditated, clearly pre-planned, to come onto the pitch with a sign saying that the Falklands belong to Argentina is both nonsense and wrong. And I'm hoping that FIFA takes the appropriate action, because politics should have no place in sport at all. And I would have wanted to see the Argentinians be a bit more graceful in victory, which they clearly weren't last night.
1: Edmund, what do you make of this?
11: Well, I would echo those words, really. I think that there was an orchestrated campaign in the Argentinian camp to wind their players up. And I think that showed in the early parts of the match, where the Argentinian team was exceptionally aggressive in the first 10 minutes of the match, could easily have got a number of yellow cards. And I think we can argue about whether the referee actually let England down in that respect. But as for the sign at the end, yes, completely disgraceful, completely inappropriate. I'm afraid I don't think FIFA will take meaningful action. It'll probably be a desultory fine or similar.
1: Yes, it'll be very interesting to see what FIFA does. The Prime Minister echoing those comments, as has Peter Kyle, the Business Secretary. Let's hear what he said to our sister station, Times Radio, this morning.
12: Boy, did I support this team, and boy, am I proud of this team. When it comes to the Argentinians, I think the dignity with which our team acted, I think, is the perfect contrast, yeah. And really shows, you know, them for their own behaviour by contrast. And when it comes to the rest of it, FIFA need to really take the action that deserves to happen.
1: Peter Kyle speaking there. What do you make of this, James, and the kind of political leadership that has been shown here? And I wonder as well how you think the people on the Falkland Islands themselves, the Falkland Islanders, who have been so loyal to Britain. I mean, looking at that referendum in 2013, just you're talking about literally four or five people who didn't agree with it, that the Falkland Islands should remain British.
10: Peter, there's so much to say. I mean, the first thing is that I don't often agree with Peter Kyle, but he's absolutely right. And I was really pleased to say the statement today from number 10 saying that, you know, the World Cup is not ours, but the Falklands certainly are ours. Going back in history, 1765, British settlement on the Falklands. We've had a permanent administrative requirement and function in the Falklands since 1833. Of course, the task force sailed in 1982 to recapture the islands. So there is no question at all that the Falklands are British, and the people on the islands, I know them well, they're wonderful people. They absolutely want to be British. And I'm reminded of the referendum in 2013, where 99.8% of the population in the Falklands voted to remain part of the UK. Now, if that isn't unequivocal, I don't know what is. But what I do want to see now is, because we've seen politics in sport again, is the appropriate action taken by FIFA. And I also want to see the appropriate action taken by the FA against those Argentinian players playing in the Premier League.
1: Yes, Edmund, you've been part of a number of supranational bodies like the UN, for example. There's been a lot of controversy, which I'm sure you've been following in the United States with President Trump. I know you're based in the United States, where President Trump talking about Gianni Infanto, at FIFA. I just wonder if you've any faith in FIFA to actually deal with this properly. You said maybe a desultory fine or something like that. I mean, can pressure be put on them? Should it be put on them? When should it happen? Should it happen before the final or afterwards?
11: Well, I mean, I'm afraid I don't have any faith in them. And you can see that in the dealings that Infantino has had with Trump, there's a kind of a cynicism about it. You know, he probably thinks he's clever, sort of becoming a friend of the US president. Maybe it was a shrewd thing to do ahead of the World Cup. But then you end up with that scandal over Balogun's suspension over the red card. I don't think FIFA will do anything that makes them unpopular. And I'm afraid that in terms of popular feeling against Argentina on this issue, it's in Britain, but I don't think it's anywhere else. I don't think FIFA will take any notice.
1: It's a very fair point, actually. And James, when we think about this and we think about the fact that Argentina has now accused a British warship of an illegal incursion hours after the World Cup win, this is about a lot more than a sign, isn't it? It's about history, it's about politics, it's about the military, even at the moment, James.
10: Yeah, there's a deep grievance there. The Argentinians think that the Falklands belong to them. Of course, they never have belonged to the Argentinians. They've never had any legal claim at all on the Falklands. Every time a British ship goes down to the Falklands, there's the usual raft of protests of the Argentinian government. You've got British submarines going down there occasionally, and of course, that's not necessarily known to the Argentinian government. But quite clearly, it's a sore. It's a festering sore. You know, the Argentinians are using all of the levers at their disposal, both on the pitch of the World Cup and also with the UN, through diplomacy to put the appropriate pressure on the UK to somehow relinquish what's theirs. But the bottom line is the islanders clearly are British. They voted to remain British. They have no intention at all of ceding their territory and their islands to the Argentinians.
1: Can I ask you both, with your great knowledge of the military and how these things work diplomatically as well, in Edmund's case, although he has some military knowledge as well, of course, is in regard to Iran and where things are right now. We have the fifth night of attacks. Caroline Leavitt, who is back after maternity leave, the press spokeswoman for Donald Trump, saying he's going to make a primetime address on this. Your assessment of where this is, Edmund, diplomatically, and then maybe we'll get a sort of more military view from James, but where this is diplomatically and where the American public are as well, Edmund, from your background in the United States.
11: Yeah, so the memorandum of understanding and the ceasefire have collapsed, and at the same time we have a spike in hostility between the Houthis and the Saudis, which may mean that ceasefire, which has been in place for about 4 years, may also be in trouble. And then, of course, we have in Lebanon the trilateral understanding between the Lebanese, Israeli and American governments, which itself contradicts the memorandum of understanding and is something that the Iranians regard as a violation. So I think we're standing on the edge of a fully resumed hostilities. It's happening already. The Americans are making strikes. I expect that their main focus will be on resuming the naval blockade of the Iranian ports, which they didn't give time to have effect when they did it before. In my view, that is the correct policy. I think that the naval blockade, if it is sustained, will eventually force the Iranians into a slightly more reasonable position.
1: And your thoughts, James?
10: Yeah, who knows where it's going to end, Peter. It's one of these things that is not clear cut. What are the policy aims that the US has got? What are their strategic aims? It wasn't clearly defined at the start of the conflict. And my view is that because it wasn't clearly defined, because we're not really sure what the Americans are trying to achieve, that it will just continue unsatisfactorily. Clearly, the MOU hasn't worked. Negotiations have broken down. Diplomacy, it's non-existent between the two countries. And I'm afraid I cannot predict the future, but I see a longer, drawn-out conflict, both militarily and a kind of Cold War, perhaps, between the two countries. And the Americans are absolutely hell-bent on regime change. It's unlikely to happen for the reasons that we know. And I can just see more of the same in 12 months' time.
1: Do you agree with that pessimism? And also particularly about regime change as well. My sense, although I'm probably wrong, is that Trump had kind of moved away from that to some degree. What's your perspective, Edmund?
11: I think regime change might come in due course for organic reasons. You know, the cycle of protests in Iran have been more and more frequent and they've been more and more serious. I don't think the military campaign did much to advance that. I think the Americans talked about it. The Israelis talked about it. They didn't do anything about it. So I think one of the things that we probably ought to be aiming for is, you know, that Cold War that you quite rightly talk about. It might actually not be a bad outcome in the sense that it then puts the Iranians back on their own, having to focus on the problems they have at home, a collapsed economy, an angry and disillusioned population. And then the one thing I would add is I think we do need to hold on to the law of the sea. I think we need to be very clear that there is a risk of both the Strait of Hormuz and the Bab al-Mandab to the Red Sea both being closed by the Iranians and the Houthis. And we have to be ready to resist this. We cannot accept this interference with international waterways. And frankly, if we take a more robust position on this and build a more meaningful coalition with other Western countries, there is a chance that it also deters people like the Argentinians from wondering whether they might have another go at the Falklands.
1: Thank you both very much indeed. Two great speakers there, and they know a heck of a lot of what they speak. Colonel James Sunderland, former Conservative MP for Bracknell, and also obviously former senior officer in the UK Army's done two tours of the Falklands. And Edmund Fitton Brown there, former ambassador to Yemen, too. Really appreciate you joining us on the programme. There's been a pretty extraordinary development in Parliament, actually, and that is that David Davis, the former Cabinet Minister, now Conservative backbencher, Sir David Davis, has said that a lying Nicola Sturgeon, he said in Parliament, destroyed Alex Salmon to save her own skin. She's denied that, says he is telling lies like a card behind the legal privilege of Westminster. We'll have a look at what David Davis said in Parliament in just a second and get your reaction as well, including to the Falkland story. So stay with us here on Talk.
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9: Good evening. There are long delays on the Essex stretch of the M25. The clockwise slip road stays closed to junction 31. The lakeside exit for emergency repairs. Queues all the way back to junction 28 of the A12. And in Monmouthshire, the A40 at Abergavenny is closed on the Park Road for a police investigation. In Greater Manchester on the M62 eastbound, two lanes are shut towards junction 21 at Milne Row for those emergency repair works underway. I'm Johnny Ratner.
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6: Just talk with 28-day matured conversation. Across the UK, have you got the guts for talk? The home of common sense. This is Talk.
1: Pretty extraordinary address to the House of Commons today from David Davis. Sir David Davis, the former Brexit Secretary, he's really gone for Nicola Sturgeon, saying that lying Sturgeon destroyed Salmon to save her own skin. She denies that, says he's a coward, telling lies, cowering behind the legal privilege of Westminster. So privilege is an interesting thing. You can basically say things in Parliament and not be sued. The reason Nicola Sturgeon's not going to sue me, I hope, is because I'm simply reporting what David Davis has said. Let's take a look at what he said in Parliament earlier.
19: Did Sturgeon not wonder where he got the money for all those vehicles? The kitchenware, the handbags, the pens, the pendant she loved? After all, who used the Dyson hairdryers in that household? My view on her denials is clear. She is lying. She knew full well what her husband was doing and how those luxury purchases were funded. That Morrill was a thief was obvious in the 1980s when he stole from Alex Salmon. Salmon told Sturgeon it was deeply unwise to keep her husband on as chief executive, but she kept him in place, enabling his crimes for years. She behaved dishonourably and dishonestly, but her most evil act was stitching up Alex Salmon to hide the truth. When he was considering going on the national executive himself, the risk to the conspirators was clear. Here's a numerate man who could not be silenced. So what did they do? In Salmon's own words, there was a malicious and concerted attempt to remove him from public life in Scotland by a range of individuals within the Scottish Government. The senior Scottish Government figures created a procedure for dealing with sexual harassment allegations that deliberately targeted Salmon. That procedure was so biased that a judge ruled it unlawful and tainted by apparent bias. So having lost that, they brought prosecutions against it. But Salmon was acquitted on all charges by a majority female jury before a female judge. It now appears clear that these actions to destroy a man's reputation and life were motivated by a desire to hide their own crimes. There are many unresolved questions. But what happened with £60,000 of items dropped from the indictment? The hairstylers, the lingerie, the books by Sturgeon's favourite authors. Murrell was clearly protecting Sturgeon by removing items that incriminated her.
1: David Davis using parliamentary privilege there to make some very strong allegations against Nicola Sturgeon. She has hit back, accusing him of being part of an old boys club that was telling more lies about me and of hiding like a coward behind the legal privilege of Westminster. We'll talk to one of the Scottish political editors of the papers, I think it's Michael Blackley of the Daily Mail, a little bit later on in the programme about this. It is quite a strange and very interesting development, certainly, that Sir David Davis has done this. We've also asked Sir David Davis to come on the programme, and if he gets back to us between now and 10, we will certainly happily have him on the programme. Jill in Cornwall has given me a ring on 0344 499 1000, not about this, but about Argentina and their behaviour, their outrageous behaviour after the match last night. Thank you for your call, Jill. What would you like to say?
20: Well, considering Argentina didn't exist, we were out in the Falkland Islands long before Argentina was a country. I mean, for goodness sake, who do they think they are? And to be honest,
1: good point.
20: The people of the Falklands should be allowed to decide for themselves who they would want as, well, when I say governing party, who they would want to sort of regard them as their country.
1: Mm-hmm.
20: You know, and I think that I'm just horrified at the way the Argentina have behaved.
1: Why do you think they've done it, Jill? Why do you think they feel they can do that, especially after, you know, humiliating the England football team on the pitch? And then this wasn't just people in the crowds, this wasn't just the punters, this was the actual players themselves who won't have been alive, probably, when the 1982... I don't think any of the players on the pitch were alive during the 1982 war, but they will know the hurt, they will know the bloodshed, they will know the soldiers who gave their lives, and the Falkland Islanders as well. They'll be aware of that to some degree, but they also felt that moment was the time to hold up that banner.
20: Well, I don't think we did ourselves any favour with the football match. I'm really horrified at the fact that there were so many defenders in sent on.
1: Six of them in the final minutes, yeah.
20: I know, ridiculous, ridiculous. It was just stupid, absolutely stupid. No wonder we lost, to be honest. I just believe that, we've been in the Falklands since 1830, I think.
1: Something like that, 1832, 1833, something like that. So Jill, on Sunday, will you be cheering for Spain, or what will you be doing?
20: Well, as I've got to pick one of them, I suppose Spain would be the one I might choose. But I am really disappointed that we lost, but I don't think we did ourselves any favour in the last section of the football match. With the manager sending on so many defenders, you know, it was just ridiculous. Why did he do it?
1: Well, who's to blame? Is the manager to blame, or is the player to player? Are the players to blame? Because Thomas Tuchel, of course, has said it's in the DNA of the players that they weren't fighting hard enough.
20: Well, they would have had instructions. I would have thought they would have been told how to sort of respond to the players that were coming on.
1: Or is it a tradesman blaming his tools, do you think?
20: Well, here we go again. It's just so many things that are so upsetting. I'm upset with Keir Starmer. I'm upset with the fact that he's giving... I know we need to support Ukraine. I don't say that we shouldn't. But, you know, he's on the way out the door and he's giving the Ukraine 250 million, I think, to help with military when he can't even put this country right. I think there are so many things at the moment that are upsetting, and it all comes down to the people at the top end, oddly enough.
1: And there's a new one coming in very, very soon. In fact, Jill, thanks for your call. Appreciate that, Jill in Cornwall. Just it will be tomorrow morning that Andy Burnham is officially confirmed as leader of the Labour Party. I'll be there. It'll happen in London, and I will be reporting for Talk on that, probably into Mark Dolan's programme. He's on tomorrow, isn't he? He's on in the, or is it Alex Phillips, from between 10 to 1, maybe the top team behind the glass can check. I think it's Mark Dolan tomorrow, so I will be reporting into that programme and throughout the day as well on Andy Burnham becoming leader of the Labour Party. It's Monday that he becomes Prime Minister, and both Samara Gill and I will be reporting on that throughout the day as well into all the different programmes throughout the day, as well as doing my own programme tomorrow night and right throughout the week. Next week I'm not going anywhere until the end of the summer. I'm off for a few days then, going to the Edinburgh Festival, which I'm looking forward to. Laura Jean is in Hampshire and has given me a ring on 0344 499 1000. Laura Jean, what's on your mind?
0: Just to let you know, it is always Mark Dolan on a Friday morning, so you will be reporting to him.
1: Is it? Oh, well, he does the breakfast show, doesn't he? Yes. And then it's, sorry, I should know this off the top of my head. And then, of course, it's Alex Phillips between 10 and 1. So, yes, yeah. I may well be on both programmes, actually. We'll see. Yeah, exactly. We're still looking into the logistics. Believe it or not, Laura Jane, Labour haven't told us where it is yet. They'll tell us tomorrow morning where it is. They said London.
0: You surprised me there. It might be in Manchester, so you might have to take the train.
1: It's definitely in London. I've checked that. So if it was in Manchester, right, I'd be going up tonight. Yeah.
0: Well, I suppose we should be honoured. Anyway, talking about the neats, I've learnt this new word. I thought both Leo and James were very sensible. And Leo mentioned something actually after I spoke to your colleague, researcher. He mentioned something that I've been advocating for ages, which is voluntary service. And for that, you would get... he had a very good idea about paying back debt. My youngest would have loved that. Anyway, paying back your university debt. But I do think voluntary service doesn't need to be in the army. I think mm-hmm. they do it in lots of European countries, and I think it would be a great way of getting people to meet people from different backgrounds, do things in the local community.
1: I agree with you, Laura Jean, and I also think that there is something, Rishi Sunak used to talk about the dignity of work. There is something about getting up in the morning, going somewhere, doing something productive. It's different with school. Okay, yeah, you've got to get up for school, you've got to have discipline, but you're not being paid to be there, and it's not a job that you necessarily are, it's not a job, and you're not given money for it, although there are some people who are given allowances and things for a sick form and stuff like that. But when it comes to actually serving your country in some way, making a positive difference, I think it would do many young people the world of good, actually.
0: I do. And I think I've said this before on your programme, or certainly on Talk, that I'm not in favour of everybody going to university. Once again,
1: totally agree with you, Laura Jean. Do you know what, actually? I'm talking to have a friend. I'm now at the age, Laura Jean, where it's my friend's kids. So he has a 16-year-old son. He's just done his GCSEs. The son is waiting for his results, as many GCSE students are, of course. And he is debating with his dad and saying, do I do A-levels? Do I go to university? Is it actually worth it to go to university? Because there are loads of people who've left university who can't get jobs. Another one of my friend's kids, who I wrote a reference for a summer scheme, she was contacting me today. She's got a 2.1 in history. Good for her, you know, from Manchester, really good university. She's worried about the jobs market as well, and thinks that unless she does a master's degree, she's probably not going to get a graduate job.
0: Well, that's the trouble, is they go on to all these different things because they've got no choice, like mm-hmm, masters mm-hmm, and doctorates. Mm-hmm. But I always remember saying to my youngest, who's now 28, if you choose the University of Life, I will be right behind you.
1: Yeah, yeah.
0: I think that it's a great pity that Tony Blair, I think he was just trying to make everybody feel equal under the eyes of education.
1: Well, I just think 50% going to university is crazy, Laura Jean. Can I tell you something, actually, from my own experience? I had a really rough time in first year of university. I was very depressed. I was really not having a good time at all. And my mum wrote me, I don't often talk to my mum because she doesn't like me talking about her on the air, and that's fine, but I will on this occasion. She wrote me a lovely letter and said, son, if you drop out of university, go to another university, become a bin man, whatever you want to do, we will be proud of you, which I thought was excellent parenting from her.
0: Yeah, And I said the same thing. I mean, you know, but the University of Life is a very valuable thing. And it doesn't have to be, you know, I hate using this cliche, in my day.
1: Yep.
0: But in my day, only 8 of us went to university out of our class. Mm. And that was perfectly normal.
1: Yes.
0: And people went on to other things and trained in other ways.
1: Of course.
0: And, you know, obviously.
1: And we should never be sniffy about going to university or not going to university or getting good grades or not getting good grades. People have to reach their potential in whatever way that is. My brother, for example, didn't go to university. It took him a little while to work out his way in life, and he now runs a successful business, and good for him. Laura Jane, we're both wrong about who's on tomorrow, because tomorrow morning between 6 and 10, you'll have the great company of Mr. Jeremy Kyle, who doesn't usually do a Friday, but it is tomorrow.
0: Yeah.
1: Then between 10 and 1, you'll have the company of Mr. Mark Dolan. So he's doing 10 to 1. Well, Jeremy's doing breakfast.
0: I stand correct.
1: Well, I do too. I do too. So we're both wrong, and we'll just be there in our wrongness. But we've got it right now. Thank you very much, Laura Jane from Hampshire. Great call. Always good to hear from you. Lots to discuss. We'll talk about Harry, Prince Harry, slamming the judge. There are two former Justice Secretaries, Sir Robert Buckland, my old boss, and Alex Chalk, who are saying that it's unacceptable for him to do that. We'll speak to one of the witnesses in the case. Nicole Lampert will be with us. Also, she'll give us her view on the Palestinian family of 18 from Gaza winning a human rights challenge to come to Britain. Lots to discuss in all of that. Make sure you give me a shout on your views on whatever you want to discuss this evening. 0344 499 1000. Stay with us.
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1: Thank you to Simon in Portadown, who says, Sadiq Khan becoming a member of the House of Lords, haven't we suffered enough? Lots to discuss on all of that, and please do give me a shout on what you think of Lord Khan, 0344 499 1000. Let's talk about another member of the nobility, that is Prince Harry. He is, well, royalty rather than nobility. He is being criticised by two former Justice Secretaries, Sir Robert Buckland and Alex Chalk, Conservatives both. And Prince Harry has attacked the judge who presided over the hacking case against the publisher of the Daily Mail. Now, that judge will currently be deciding who pays the £50 million bill. He says that it was Prince Harry's attack. It was unacceptable, say the two former Justice Secretaries, both of whom we asked in the programme, both of whom sadly are too busy tonight. But the criticism of the over-the-top and personal comments has come after the Lady Chief Justice has expressed the safety concerns. And it's interesting because the Duke called the judgment a complete and obvious whitewash. This judgment represents a complete reversal of the position which previous judges have taken in relation to the hacking claims successfully brought against both News Group newspapers and Mirror Group newspapers, who were represented by at the time the judge who made this decision. The statement went on, it is a complete and obvious whitewash, but sadly not altogether unexpected. However, the lengths to which the court has gone to exonerate the Mail is as shocking as it is unwarranted. But Alex Chalk, who's a KC himself, he's a barrister. He served under Rishi Sunak as Justice Secretary. And Sir Robert Buckland, who was Justice Secretary under Boris Johnson, have both criticised this. Sir Robert says the tone and content was not appropriate. Alex Chalk said expressing disagreement with a judgment is perfectly reasonable, but Harry's attack on a High Court judge was over the top, personal and unacceptable. Judges act in the name of the King and swear an oath of allegiance to the sovereign. That's how our constitution works, as Harry should know better than most, however disappointed he was with the result, including insulting one of His Majesty's judges, is a line he shouldn't have crossed. Well, one of the witnesses in the case is Nicole Lampert, who's a journalist and broadcaster, friend of the programme. Nicole, what do you make of this? More arrogance from Prince Harry, clearly?
2: Harry is an idiot, isn't he? I mean, he just really is a very stupid man, because I can only imagine that his own lawyers would have said, don't say that.
1: Yeah.
2: Because this same judge you are attacking personally is, in a few days' time, going to be deciding who is paying for this enormous waste of time court case, this enormous £50 million worth of court case. As we know, some of that money will be covered by insurance, but there'll be a lot that won't be. And that judge will be making that decision. And Harry has broken convention, and he's certainly broken kind of rules of propriety in attacking the judge himself.
1: He's also not just some punter. You know, he is a member of the royal family. It is His Majesty's judiciary. It is his father's judiciary that he is attacking. It's not just, oh, well, I'll just, you know, have vibes and a tweet and have my opinion as an influencer. He does, whether he likes it or not, have a role in this as well.
2: Well, exactly. You know, and it is interesting that the King still saw him afterwards and didn't just say off with your head or go home. But I totally understand why the King wanted to see this petulant child, this petulant man child, son of his, who, as we know, is kind of like basically been in a massive hissy fit for years now. And that's what it was. It was a hissy fit because he didn't get his way. He didn't. And the sad thing about this really is that he brought Doreen Lawrence into it. She's also... She put out that statement with him. So not only has she been dragged into this court case against the newspaper that did more than any other to help her, against the journalists who work closely with her, but now she's also in the hawk for attacking the High Court judge. And yes, I would expect Harry to be better, to behave better, but this is him, isn't it? This is him. You know, there is one side of Harry, and we saw it last week, where he's this fun guy. We're doing amazing charity work. And then this other side, who thinks he's always right and thinks that he should be able to get away with whatever he wants. And as one of the witnesses in the trial, I was a victim of that, me and the other journalists. This entire bed of lies that dominated our lives for years, and the judge found for us that we hadn't done any of the things that they alleged of us. And Harry is throwing his toys at the pram, really. It's pathetic, I would say. Totally pathetic.
1: It's interesting that Sir Robert Buckland also pointing out that the Lady Chief Justice, Sue Carr, Baroness Carr of Walton on the Hill, she'd recently expressed concern over the safety of sitting judges. We have a big debate at the moment about security for MPs. I had talked about judges as well, and actually High Court judges in Northern Ireland have round-the-clock protection and have for a number of years from the Close Protection Unit of the Police Service of Northern Ireland. Sue Carr, Baroness Carr, said, at the time when the judiciary is facing increasing threats to their security, it is important that major figures in public life and members of the royal family exercise restraint. I mean, I think that's probably unprecedented for a Lady Chief Justice or a Lord Chief Justice to have essentially admonished a member of the royal family. It is an extraordinary statement, but one I think that we can probably all agree with.
2: Yeah, I mean, Harry is out of control, a bit like his uncle Andrew as well. And it is very interesting that these are both the spares, and they've both been brought up with immense privilege, think they can get away with anything. And as we have certainly seen with Andrew, allegedly got away with some terrible stuff. Obviously, the two of them are quite different, but what we are seeing is just... these people that think they have power to over everything else, that what they care about, what they think is more important than the law or anything else, really. And it's really revolting.
1: Yeah.
2: And I hope that he's punished for it. when the judgment comes out. I really do, because he's the one that's really pushed for this case. He's the one that got Doreen Lawrence involved in this case. And he's the one that's kind of been riding on his knight shining armor, I'm going to destroy the Daily Mail. And he doesn't seem to get the word no, doesn't seem to understand it.
1: I wonder if I could ask you just about tomorrow, because Andy Burnham will become the leader of the Labour Party. He's going to become Prime Minister on Monday. We've heard from him twice now on Gaza, something we've talked about an awful lot, Nicole. And on both occasions, both the interview with Gary Lineker, I mean, I can't even express how much my eyes are rolling at the fact that Gary Lineker was chosen, for goodness sake. And then, of course, was unchallenged when he used the word genocide. What do you make of Andy Burnham so far, given that he's expressing this view on the Middle East, making it very, very clear what he thinks of Israel?
2: It's this completely stupid binary, and it worries me both as a Jewish person and as a Zionist, someone who believes in the state of Israel, but also as a Brit who's now going to have what appears to be an idiot as our new prime minister. And of course, he's not an idiot. He went to Cambridge. He read English.
1: Diane Abbott went to Cambridge. David Lammy went to Cambridge. Let's not get too excited.
2: I think you went to Oxford, didn't you?
1: Maybe.
2: I worry about it because listening to him talk, it seems to be that he thinks that Hamas suddenly arrived, did October 7th and then vanish, and then naughty, naughty Israel for carrying on the war. Burnham was one of the first to call for a ceasefire within 20 days of the Hamas attack. So Israel at that point hadn't even gone into Gaza, and he's calling for a ceasefire. Now, if say the Irish invaded Britain and killed 6,000 of our people and took 1,000 of them hostage, would we stop after 2 or 3 weeks and say there's enough? No, there's no understanding of what the Israelis went through, and also what was in their minds, which was to say, enough of this, we are going to destroy Hamas. And, you know, sadly, that they haven't managed to do that with 2 years down the line, and, well, 3 years nearly now down the line, and many, many thousands of people dead, and they still haven't managed to do it. But that shows how difficult the challenge was. And yet they're calling for a ceasefire after 2 weeks so that they can go on and do it again. It's ridiculous.
1: What do you make of the news that a Palestinian family from Gaza has won a human rights challenge to claim refuge in Britain? There's a mother of three who was born in Gaza, originally refused permission to bring her extended family in. But now we've got both parents, a brother, his wife, four children, a sister and four children, and another sister, her husband, and three children. They've won a legal challenge on human rights grounds. This was fought by the Home Secretary, Shabana Mahmood. The original application took place about a month after the 7th of October attacks, and a human rights appeal was made last year. Then the family won their case under the Right to Family Life European Convention on Human Rights Law. What do you make of this?
2: Look, I can understand why anyone would want to leave Gaza. There's been a horrible war there, and many people, as we just discussed, have died. But if the next government, I'm not talking about Andy Burnham's, but the one after that, if they if they take us out of the European Convention of Human Rights and all of that, then the human rights lawyers in this country only have themselves to blame. I just read the case, and it seems to me that the case simply was that the Gazan woman here and her three children, because they were so upset about their family, this is why we are now suddenly importing 18 other Gazans who don't speak English and will be totally reliant on the British state. And this speaks, firstly, to a much bigger problem in our country, the power of the human rights lawyers. But also, it's dangerous. We don't know who they are. We don't know. Do we want to be inviting more radicals into this country? And of course, this sets a new precedent and opens the floodgates. It's just, it's crazy. And good on Shabana Mahmood for pushing it and for fighting it. And hopefully she'll fight it even further.
1: Nicole, thank you. That's, of course, if she stays as Home Secretary. I hope she does, actually. But Nicole Lambert there, journalist and broadcaster there, and the Shadow Home Secretary, Chris Philp, talked about this and said this risks opening the floodgates to thousands of Palestinians claiming asylum here, which Keir Starmer has already said he opposes due to Labour's pitiful adherence to flawed human rights laws. Why should immigrants be allowed to ship in their entire extended family to the UK? The Home Secretary must urgently appeal this shameful decision to a higher court. We cannot have open borders with huge huge numbers of migrants exploiting human rights laws to come here or stay here. Let me read a couple of messages. David says it will be interesting to know if the USA will let the UK use their air bases to attack Argentina. Should Argentina wish to attack the Falklands? And will Ukraine supply us with weapons? I went to Limpstone CTC RM in 1989, inspired by our lads, and didn't follow my dad into the Irish Guard, says David in the Cotswolds. Ian in Oldham says, in my opinion, the Argentinians have been emboldened by Starmer and Hermer's weak surrender of the Chagos Islands, says Ian. Kaz in Staffordshire says, great show as always. Evening, Peter. Evening, Kaz. Thank you for your message. Just want to heap praise on our England team. They did us proud. I do blame the manager's tactics for our loss. As for Argentina, I would like to see all of the players that were celebrating by the sign punished. You don't bring politics into footy. Come on, Spain, says Kaz. And Stuart says, when you talk about schools and your dad in Ireland being a head teacher, could I remind you that in my country, most places are called academies, primary and secondary, and the leaders are principals. So there is a lot which you do not know about England, my country. It might not be classed as your country, and you prefer Ireland, unless you have a first and second country, or are you just here to use us for your work? I respect teachers in my country, which you clearly do not, as you think you're better all the time and try to put teachers down, making yourself look stupid, says Stuart. Well, Stuart, there's a couple of points in that. One is, my dad wasn't a teacher in Ireland. My dad was a teacher in Northern Ireland, which is different. And

0: like the two for different reasons. And I do absolutely respect teachers. I respect the people who taught me. I respect both my parents who were teachers, and I respect many of my friends who are currently teachers or have been teachers in the past. Stuart, thank you for your message. I don't really understand why you sent it, but you're very welcome to keep contributing to the programme. We're going to talk in just a second about the wisdom or otherwise of HS2. Stay with us.
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6: Good evening. It is taking well over an hour to get through those clockwise queues heading out of Essex towards Kent on the M25. The entry slip road remains closed to junction 31 at Lakeside for those emergency repair works. Turning our attention to Dorset, the A31 remains closed at Wimborne off the Lake Gates roundabout following an accident involving a tractor. And in Monmouthshire, the A40 at Abergavenny is closed along the Park Road for a police investigation. I'm Johnny Ratner.
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1: Listen, watch, hear, see, talk. Argument, attitude, opinion. Across the UK, this is Talk.
0: Thank you to Dave in London, who says, good evening, Peter. Good evening, Dave, who says, so Khan has become a lord. I fear the worst is to come. He could end up as Chancellor or even PM. Sue says, why are these Palestinians going to Muslim countries? Stuart says, your callers like Laura Jane can easily talk about their voluntary work when they're sitting on their state pensions. They need to wind their neck in and talk about things which they do know something about. If someone has a master's degree, then they look for a postgraduate job, not a graduate job. Well, it depends. Depends. I mean, sometimes you can't get a graduate job and you need another degree on top of that. So there we are. Oh, hold on. So here's Stuart again. This is the guy who was on a minute ago. This is another message from him. I'm sorry that your early months at university were not good, but if you rudely treated people there in the same way as you speak to your callers, even older professional ones, then you deserved it. Says Stuart, seriously, I mean, okay, I wonder what I've done to upset you. I mean, I had a chat with a number of callers this evening who I had a very nice discussion with, but clearly you've got to be in your bonnet about something anyway. Serena says, I blame the way Prince Harry has been brought up. He really is unpalatable. P.S. My daughter is going to Cambridge and she is super clever. Serena, I'm sure you're incredibly proud of your daughter and well done to her. I want to talk a little bit about Andy Burnham and what he might do as Prime Minister, because he said previously that he would reinstate the northern leg of HS2 if he becomes Prime Minister. He said he would revive it between Birmingham and Manchester, and that's something that he is on the record as saying a while ago, about a month ago. Michael Gross is the founder of Sydney and London Properties and was the property owner landowner in Euston with some of the land that has been used for HS2. Michael, what do you make of this? You're very welcome to the programme.
9: Good evening. Well, Andy Burnham, who's

0: CV shows that he's never occupied any sort of job other than a political party activist in the Soviet style, was deeply involved in the Ponzi scheme, which is what HS2 has been since 2014. And therefore, like every person involved in a Ponzi scheme, he can't get it stopped. He has to continue it. Otherwise, people will wonder why something which was supposed to be a national network for 33 billion is now a branch line from Old Oak Common to outside Birmingham Curzon Street at about 150 billion. And by the time, if ever, it's finished, without Euston, without access to central London, will be about 300 billion.
1: Why do you call it a Ponzi scheme, Michael? What's your reasoning for that?
0: Well, a Ponzi scheme is when people extract money in the private sector from investors, in the public sector from taxpayers' money through the exchequer, for a project that has never been viable, has no economic return, and keeps on going because the people who benefit from it don't want to stop it either for their own gain or because they would be exposed as for what they are.
1: Okay, tell us about your own involvement when it came to the property that you owned around Euston and your engagement with HS2.
0: Right, I owned all the buildings that stand in the forecourt of Euston Station. 40 Melton Street, as it was then called, Grant Thornton House, the Podium, and 1 Evershot Street, which were the headquarters of Network Rail. And they were the subject of the biggest compulsory purchase order in history, which was settled. And I accepted that settlement because unlike 20,000 people up and sat down the line who were deprived of their statutory right to fair and proper compensation for their homes and their business premises, I was in the fortunate position to have the resources and the strength of character to fight them. And if I tell you that at the point we settled, about 6 months before we would have come up against the Upper Lands Tribunal, the costs were around, both sides' cost amounted to about £25 million. You can understand why I was prepared to settle.
1: Yes. So, I mean, it's interesting, HS2 as a concept, if it were to have worked as it was originally meant to, would you have supported it?
0: We all thought that, oh, well, France has got it, Italy's got it, a total of seven countries had it, that in principle the idea of fast trains are a good idea. But Britain, with the shorter distances, the planning problems, it was never economic. It was Lord Adonis's fantasy, which unfortunately got legs. But as early as 2014, at the time of Sir David Higgins' first report, it was known by them that the figures that they were putting forward, which ultimately were the figures increased from 33 odd to about 53, were the false figures that obtained the royal assent in 2017. And the proof of that, it cost me a hell of a lot money in six figures, a part of about 2 million that I spent on this in the public interest, not in my particular interest, was the report by Rod Stone, a former senior fraud investigator of HMRC, the Revenue, who has established that from 2014 they knew this project was never achievable or viable. Remember, it was supposed to start running this year.
1: Yes.
0: And now the government's best estimates are mid-40s, probably into the 50s, another 25 odd years.
1: Yeah, it's crazy.
0: Ten times the cost.
1: Why is it, do you think, Michael, that this has spiralled out of control to such a huge degree? People say we can do infrastructure things. Crossrail was pretty much on budget, pretty much on time.
0: No, it wasn't on budget, it wasn't on time.
1: Okay, I said pretty much. A lot of people feel that it was done certainly better than HS2 anyway. So why is it that that can just about work and be functioning, whereas this project has clearly become so out of control when it comes to the finances?
0: Well, there are two primary reasons. The first is the cover-up, politicians never want to admit they've made major mistakes. Now, Boris, for instance, did say that Euston was a disaster, a black hole, but he intended to keep on digging. Now, if you ask Andrew Gilligan and Dominic Cummings, his own personal advisors on the subject, they will tell you they told Boris it was completely hopeless. But he, for political corrupt purposes, for his own power base, didn't want to lose the northern constituency.
1: I just want to keep us both out of court, Michael, and be very clear that there's no suggestion that Boris Johnson is corrupt in any way.
0: In political terms, he is. I didn't say he got financial money. But let's look who benefited from this 100 plus billion so far. And it's only one area. It's the supply chain. And then you have to look who gave the supply chain the authority to keep going when all the figures that they announced proved to be untrue, and it's continuing. And that is our politicians, our parliamentarians, and our civil servants.
1: When it comes to Andy Burnham, clearly you don't have much faith in what he'll do. What do you think he'll actually do? Will he come good on this from his perspective and say that between Birmingham and Manchester it will be revived? And what do you think the implications of that will be?
0: Well, you have to look at the state of the country. We are in hock to the bond market at the highest level ever. There is no money for defence, for education, for healthcare. And all Andy Burnham is talking about is increasing the expenditure while at the same time driving wealth producers out of the country.
1: Listen, thank you for that. That's Michael Gross there. He's the founder of Sydney and London Properties on HS2. Very, very interesting to hear from him. Thanks also to someone who wants to remain anonymous, saying investigation into all the continuing missing supplies for HS2. Us lorry drivers deliver it and then re-delivered. It's gone missing. Where is it all going? Alleges that person. Constitutional question from Testy on Tyneside, who says, now Khan is a lord. Is there anything legally stopping him becoming Prime Minister through the back door once Burnham's finished? No, although the election, of course, in 3 years' time might stop him. But certainly people do become ministers from the Lords. It doesn't happen that often, but let's remember, David Cameron, who became Lord Cameron and became Foreign Secretary. Another person is Graham in Wokingham. He says, why is there so little coverage of the effect of 20% reduction in PIP mobility higher rate? And quite a number of people have been in touch with nice comments as well on how I treat callers, which is apparently to their taste, and they're happy enough with it. So there we are. Thank you to everybody who has contributed. We're going to have a busy 9 o'clock hour, and the 9 o'clock hour is, of course, the hour where you have more of a chance to have your say, because we have even more caller sections. So if you do want to get your voice on the air on anything that we're discussing this evening, please do let me know. 0344 499 1000. I'm delighted that Dartmoor ponies have been saved after a Natural England cull U-turn. Dominic Dyer, who I spoke to about that previously, will be on in the 9 o'clock hour. We're also going to talk about this extraordinary intervention by Sir David Davis, who we're hoping will be able to join us tomorrow night. We'll play again what he said about Nicola Sturgeon accusing her of lying. She says he's the one lying. Lots to discuss on all of this. Stay with us here on Talk.
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3: From the Sky News Centre at 9, Sir Keir Starmer says he'll be walking out of Downing Street with pride as he prepares to leave office after being forced out by his own MPs. Speaking on his final trip to Ukraine as Prime Minister, he says the UK is in a better state now than he found it. He's added he's leaving the most high-profile job in the country for the most important one.
4: They're my pride and my joy. It's a unconditional love for my children. Of all the things I've done in my life, having our two children is by far the best thing.
3: Andy Burnham's replacing him next week. Police say an escaped prisoner is dangerous and shouldn't be approached as they confirm links to Manchester, London and Leeds. 20-year-old Marwan Juma went missing during a hospital transfer for treatment. Legislation is being introduced to ban the sale of high-caffeine energy drinks to under-16s in England. Anna Bates has the details.
5: Ministers call it decisive action to protect the health of children following a consultation towards the end of last year, which we're told showed significant support for an age restriction. It'll apply to drinks containing more than 150 milligrams of caffeine per litre, sold both in-store and online. They won't be available in vending machines either. Tea and coffee will be exempt. It's intended to come into force in April.
3: An inquest to be reopened into the death of a 14-year-old boy after the original conclusion was quashed at the High Court. Jules Sweeney's family believe he'd taken part in an online challenge gone wrong. Thomas Tuchel's blamed England's DNA for their 2-1 World Cup semi-final defeat to Argentina. Manager says while he still believes his side can win a major tournament, they struggle to keep possession under pressure. England's cricketers have clinched a series-levelling 4-wicket win over India in the second one-day international. Harry Brooks' side were set 234 for victory, which they passed with 35 balls to spare in Cardiff. That's the latest. I'm Faye Rowlands.
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2: 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This is Talk. Full thrust, fact and foresight. The Evening Exchange with Peter Cardwell.
1: Good evening. It's just gone 9 o'clock. I'm Peter Cardwell. Thank you so much for your company here on the Evening Exchange. It's been a busy evening and there's been a big breaking development. And that is what David Davis has been saying in Parliament about Nicola Sturgeon. It is extraordinary. He's used parliamentary privilege, which is a way that politicians can say things without legal redress. So he's calling Nicola Sturgeon a liar. I'm reporting him saying that, and I'm not at legal risk because he said it in the House of Parliament, in the House of Commons. He has something called parliamentary privilege. He has said some really, really strong things. She has hit back at him. We'll talk about that with Michael Blackley. He's the Scottish political editor of the Daily Mail in a second. We'll hear from you on all sorts of issues, on the Falklands, the controversy there, on youth unemployment, on the players holding up that banner at the match last night, and indeed about Andy Burnham becoming Prime Minister. We know so little about what he will do, and what I know so far and some of the appointments he's made, I'm not particularly happy, not least because Sadiq Khan is now Lord Khan, a reward for failure if ever there was one. What do you think about that? Let me know your thoughts. 0344 499 1000. Tell me I'm talking nonsense if you want. That's okay, because on this programme we disagree without being disagreeable. 0344 499 1000 is the number to call. You can text me 87222 with the word talk in your text. You can tweet me at TalkTV. Follow me at Peter Cardwell on Twitter, at Cardwell Peter on Instagram. You can send me a WhatsApp voice note, you can send me a WhatsApp text message, or give me a ring, all on the main number, 0344 499 1000. Let's hear a voice note now from Hayley on her views on Sadiq Khan.
10: Why is it Sadiq Khan is getting rewarded for denying that there were grooming gangs in London, and denying he even knew what they were? You know what? They're rewarding the wrong people. It's just sickening to me. Everything is so wrong about government at the moment.
1: When it comes to Sadiq Khan, he was made a knight a number of years ago by the King, and this is what he said outside Buckingham Palace. I think you'd be very interested in how humble he is when receiving the knighthood.
11: It's a pinch-me moment. It's just a huge honour to have His Majesty the King bestow me with this honour. And my mum's here, and she's been emotional since it was announced on January the 1st, and today's just a great day for the family, really. Well, I've got the pleasure of working closely with the King. We were just comparing who's the bigger workaholic. He was very chuffed that he'd managed to personally give me this honour, and he actually apologised for it taking so long, which is not a problem at all. Obviously, from my background being the son of immigrants, my parents coming here from Pakistan is a big deal for us. But also, it's a recognition of, I think, the way in which public service can be recognised, and I'm really grateful.
1: Andy Burnham, tomorrow, big development as well. We have some information about what he's going to say. He is to promise a distinctly Labour future as he sets out his vision to give back control to communities across Britain. He says he's going to give people the hope that we will make this country the best it can be, arguing that only a confident Labour government can lift Britain up by putting people and places back at the heart of national decision making. We'll talk about all of that in a second with Michael Blackley. But the first thing I want to talk to Michael about is this extraordinary intervention by Sir David Davis, the former cabinet minister. Michael, you're very welcome to the programme. Let's just hear what Sir David has been saying in the House of Commons.
12: Did Sturgeon not wonder where he got the money for all those vehicles, the kitchenware, the handbags, the pens, the pendants she loved? After all, who used the Dyson hairdryers in that household? My view on her denials is clear. She is lying. She knew full well what her husband was doing and how those luxury purchases were funded. That Morrill was a thief was obvious in the 1980s when he stole from Alex Salmond. Salmond told Sturgeon it was deeply unwise to keep her husband on as chief executive, but she kept him in place, enabling his crimes for years. She behaved dishonourably and dishonestly, but her most evil act was stitching up Alex Salmond to hide the truth. When he was considering going on the National Executive himself, the risk to the conspirators was clear. Here's a numerate man who could not be silenced. So what did they do? In Salmond's own words, there was a malicious and concerted attempt to remove him from public life in Scotland by a range of individuals within the Scottish Government. The senior Scottish Government figures created a procedure for dealing with sexual harassment allegations that deliberately targeted Salmond. That procedure was so biased that a judge ruled it unlawful and tainted by apparent bias. So having lost that, they brought prosecutions against it. But Salmond was acquitted on all charges by a majority female jury before a female judge. It now appears clear that these actions to destroy a man's reputation and life were motivated by a desire to hide their own crimes. There are many unresolved questions. But what happened with £60,000 of items dropped from the indictment? The hairstylers, the lingerie, the books by Sturgeon's favourite authors. Morrill was clearly protecting Sturgeon by removing items that incriminated her.
1: Extraordinary and legal, because he can do it in the House of Commons under parliamentary privilege. Michael Blackley is the Scottish political editor of the Daily Mail. Michael, what do you make of this?
13: It was pretty astonishing, really. I mean, what David Davis did over just a few minutes, he spoke for about 4 or 5 minutes and really laid out a long series of facts about the case and then reached some of his own conclusions, conclusions that I suppose nobody else could say in a public forum in any way that he has. He's obviously, as you say, protected by parliamentary privilege, and he was able to reach some conclusions, the most striking of which was that really Nicola Sturgeon lied about the Peter Murrell scandal and then stitched up Alex Salmond to cover up the truth, because Alex Salmond, according to David Davis, could have revealed some of the truth that wasn't out there.
1: And he's saying the alleged cover-up had, in his words, cost Alex Salmond his life. I mean, those are really, really serious allegations. How has Nicola Sturgeon responded to this?
13: So it was pretty emphatic denial from Nicola Sturgeon. She came out pretty quickly and accused David Davis of being part of the old boys club, and she accused him of peddling conspiracy theories in Parliament. So it was a pretty strong rebuttal, and she says that what he's said today is lies.
1: Mm. Yes, and reaction otherwise, what do you make?
13: It's really just, it's been breaking. I think people are pretty astonished by some of the detail of it. And this isn't the first time that David Davis has used this kind of forum. He used the House of Commons and parliamentary privilege to make some of these allegations. He did so before about Alex Salmond. Alex Salmond was a close friend of David Davis. They might be in different parties, but they were certainly close friends. And he has previously used parliamentary privilege to raise concerns about a alleged conspiracy against Alex Salmond. So it's perhaps not a surprise. If anybody was going to do this, have the bravery to do it, it's going to be David Davis as a close friend of Alex Salmond. So the SNP as well have responded to it by simply saying that it was a complex and extensive police investigation that was carried out. And in the SNP's words, that investigation found that the SNP was the victim of embezzlement in this case. So the SNP have been very opposed to any further inquiry into this because they believe that the police inquiry has happened, it's reached its conclusions, it took years, and they want everything, they want that to be the end of it. Whereas there's a real pressure for a parliamentary inquiry, whether that be at Westminster or at Holyrood, to look into the full aspects of this case and all the fallout from it. The SNP have been extremely reluctant, but David Davis was today, he was talking about the importance of a judicial inquiry, and these calls are not going to go away. I suspect if the Scottish Parliament do not hold an inquiry, there is going to be a way that the House of Commons can do it, probably through the Scottish Affairs Committee. And I think that is looming now.
1: Yes, I've certainly seen that report. Can I ask you a little bit about Andy Burnham, politics south of the border? But of course it affects Scotland as well. We've just received some information from his people. This special conference is happening tomorrow. I'm going. It's in London somewhere. We don't know where at this moment. But in London somewhere tomorrow, Andy Burnham will become leader of the Labour Party. He's going to set out a vision for a renewed Labour government, focusing on driving growth in every postcode. He's talked about that before. And returning power to communities. He will say it will be a government that will have the courage to fix the big things that politics has neglected and the conviction to argue for our plans. The new Labour leaders will say that Britain took a series of wrong turns in the 1980s when political power was centralised but economic power was privatised to build an economy and the country that works for all people and places. Andy will say that it requires a new path to the one we've been on for the last 40 years. He'll say the government he leads will be authentically Labour and argue that Labour should offer a confident alternative rooted in its own values with a vision for a distinctly Labour programme of economic renewal, more public control, re-industrialisation and power back in the hands of local communities. I mean, is there much substance there? He's also said he's going to be a leader for the North and the South, for Scotland, Wales and Northern Ireland and for every town and every city in every nation and region of the great country. I mean, that's literally his job. A lot of this seems to me to be quite a bit of a word salad. Do you see much substance in that?
13: It did sound very much like trying to be something for everyone. And, he wants to talk about the economy. He wants to talk about Labour left-wing values as well. Perhaps not surprisingly in terms of Andy Burnham, it is trying to be all things to all men at this stage. It doesn't really give much of an indication as to exactly what his leadership is going to be. I think it's going to be fascinating to see how much he reflects on what the Labour government has done wrong and what he's going to change now. I mean, he talks about the economy. There's thousands of job losses every month in the North Sea at the moment. So I think one of the things across the UK and particularly in the northeast of Scotland, people are going to be looking out for is he going to finally change tack on oil and gas drilling? Because
1: it seems to be the case that Ed Miliband won't be Chancellor, and I would imagine there'll be quite a few people in the Aberdeenshire area glad about that at least.
13: Well, he might not be Chancellor, but how is he going to have influence? Yeah. Is the policies of Ed Miliband going to be consigned to the past or not? I think a lot of people were pretty concerned when they heard that he might be the Chancellor, but it does look like it's moving away from that, perhaps.
1: Michael, always good to talk to you. That's Michael Blackley there, who is the Scottish political editor of the Daily Mail. Really interesting to hear his thoughts. What do you think? 0344 499 1000. Serena says, at least David Davis put his thoughts, widely shared by some, on the record. We're hoping to speak to Sir David tomorrow on the programme. I'll hopefully be able to update you through the day about what's happening there. I will also, as I say, be on during Mark Dolan's programme. He's on between 10 and 1 tomorrow, and it is during that time that Andy Burnham will become leader of the Labour Party, and I'll be reporting from that event, wherever it is, still don't know, somewhere in London, not Manchester anyway, we'll find out tomorrow morning, but I will be reporting into that with Mark, and I would imagine throughout the day as well. I'll also be doing the show, a slightly shorter show on a Friday between 7 and 9, I hope you can join me for that, and then on Monday, usual shows next week, 7 till 10 every night apart from Friday, 7 till 9. And on Monday, of course, Andy Burnham becomes Prime Minister, and I'll be in Downing Street for that happening throughout the day, talking to various presenters about that, because believe it or not, I've been at talk for five and a half years now, and it is my fourth change of Prime Minister, which is crazy. A friend of mine I was having is about the same age as me, I'm 42. And he was saying his kids, I think his daughter is 5 or something, and said, you know, she's had 5, she'll be on her 5th Prime Minister. And I said, by the time our age, were on our 5th Prime Minister, we were sort of 28 years old or something like that. Penny says, why is Khan being made a Lord for total incompetence? Shame on King Charles too. He says, in fairness, the King doesn't have very much to do, actually, with Lord's appointments. That is, goes through a committee which he is not part of, but yeah, I don't think he would have had much say in it. We'll go to the phones in just a minute, and if you want to get your voice on the air between now and the end of the programme, there's plenty of opportunity to do so. No matter what is on your mind, let me know. 0344 499 1000. Stay with us.
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18: Good evening. There are major problems on the M1 heading into London this evening. The motorway is blocked from junction 8 at Hemel Hempstead down to the M25 due to an emergency service incident. Once you get onto the M25, still slow on the Essex stretch clockwise to junction 31 at Lakeside following those earlier emergency repairs. And in Monmouthshire at Abergavenny, the A40 Park Road stays closed off King Street for a police investigation. I'm Johnny Ratner.
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2: Turn on, tune in, speak out. A double dose of reality across the UK, the home of common sense. This is Talk.
1: Thanks, everybody who's been in touch. Just been looking at some of the tweets during the break there. And Andy says, glad to see Kemi showing that her Conservatives are true to their words on getting rid of the Liberals and Wokes. Big up, Kemi. Talking about Gavin Barwell, who we spoke to earlier on, Lord Barwell. Amy says, Sadiq Khan getting a peerage is mad in my view. Also, might be a stupid question, but how does the peerage nomination process work? Because Labour, Conservatives and the Lib Dems got to nominate peers, but Reform, Greens and others didn't get to. Well, listen, that's a fair point. I mean, the actual process, you do nominate, there's a whole committee that it goes through, but it's to do with party strengths in the Lords as well as in Parliament overall. It's a complex process. You can look it up on the parliamentary website. There are also a couple of crossbench peers, so they're not affiliated to any party. And one of them, for example, is Sir Chris Wormald, who's the former Cabinet Secretary. Also Sir Brian Leveson. Remember the Leveson inquiry into journalism and the press? He has been made a Lord as well. So, Amy, I could sit here for 40 minutes and explain it to you, but unfortunately the show is a bit packed, but it is a complex process. But essentially the parties will nominate various people. I think Reform UK should certainly have they have people who've defected to Reform UK in the Lords, but they don't have their own nominations, and I agree with you that they should, even though they're in parliamentary terms anyway a small party. But if they become a bigger party in parliamentary terms, they will do an awful lot and change the Lords a lot. I think Les says most of the problems with hospitality failures can be traced back to the net zero policies by the likes of Ed Miliband. The price of a couple of drinks and two average meals is extortionate, and folk just stay at home with a supermarket bottle of Plonk and a meal. It's the cost of heating and cooking created by net zero production costs through the roof, with oil and gas costs and heating five times more expensive than our competitors. The cost of transporting refrigerated goods, paying business rates, then travelling to a venue plus parking charges exorbitant. I'm afraid hospitality is on a downward spiral if Ed Miliband carries on with his madcap policy. Well, that absolutely chimes, Les, with what I have heard from so many people who run pubs. It is a very, very difficult thing these days. On Gavin Barwell, lots of people getting in touch on him. One person says, scramble, scramble. On Twitter. I love some of these names. I quote, Kemi is out of touch with the views of most Conservative voters. Yes, that is because most of them would now vote Reform. And Matt says, Gavin Barwell, mastermind of May's election strategy, a real genius there. Matt, I'm sorry to disappoint you. He isn't, in fact, the mastermind of May's electoral strategy. Her chief of staff at the time, before Gavin Barwell, he was still an MP, were Fiona Hill and Nick Timothy, now the Shadow Justice Secretary. And it was Lynton Crosby and them who put together the 2017 election. So Gavin Barwell, you can accuse of many things, but that is not one of them. On David Davis, loads of people getting in touch, including Michael, who says, let's face it, David Davis said nothing under parliamentary privilege that the vast majority of the nation outside Parliament are thinking. He put it in a more erudite manner, but echoes the nation. And Michael, thank you for that. And you may well be interested to know that hopefully, it's not nailed down just yet, but we're hoping to speak to David Davis tomorrow night on the programme. Hopefully we will get him nailed down, but of course they have very, very busy schedules. Catherine in Cardiff says how different the country might be today if only David Davis had not been usurped at the 11th hour by David Cameron during the Conservative leadership contest back in the day. I was disgusted when the membership suddenly changed tack because of a perceived prettier face speaking without notes. How shallow, says Catherine in Cardiff. Yeah, he was the front runner, and then that speech just didn't go so well for him in 2005, and David Cameron became the leader of the Conservative Party and 5 years later Prime Minister. Let's talk about the Falklands now, because Pat in London has given me a shout. Pat, you're very welcome, and thank you for ringing me on 0344 499 1000. What would you like to say this evening?
0: Oh, good evening. Yeah, about the game, well, sort of the after effects of the game last night.
1: Yes.
0: Fair enough, you know, we all know that the Argentine players paraded a banner with Malvinas and stuff. Now, a lot of people, say a lot, but people, some people are phoning in here tonight, so we're going to support the Spanish.
1: Mm-hmm.
0: Well, aren't they kissing cousins?
1: Maybe. I mean, yeah. certainly there are a lot of links there.
0: Don't they speak Spanish?
1: They do, they do. And a lot of the immigration to Argentina would have been from Spain back in the day in colonial times. I suppose the point is they are separate countries. So
0: they're not really. They're not.
1: Well, they are. They're
0: not
1: Pat.
0: Separate.
1: No, yes, they are.
0: They're not separate minds. They're
1: okay.
0: Basically, if there was another Argentine-British conflict, Spain would be supporting them because they're Spanish. basically, if you go to Argentina, they speak Spanish, or they might have a different...
1: So will you be supporting neither of them on Sunday then, Pat?
0: Yeah, it's a game that's not even... one of them's not English, so it's not... I'll watch it,
1: yep.
0: But I won't support either of them. Spain win, because they both speak Spanish and they're both of the same mind.
1: Mindset,
0: ideologically.
1: Yeah.
0: And also, I've got another point that nobody has ever pointed out the British government or anybody. Anybody on, like the likes of yourself and other people, have pointed out that Denmark, a NATO ally to Britain, sold Argentines 24 F-16 fighters. Now, although the F-16 is a 1980s fighter,
1: yep.
0: it's relatively old by comparison. Mm. They still are a formidable aircraft.
1: Yes.
0: And I can't understand why the British government never got onto the Danish government or to NATO and said, look, you're supplying
1: it's a good point. And the Israelis as well supported the Argentinians in the Falklands War. Reagan, I think, had a bit of a case answer as well. So there's a lot of history there. There's a lot of understandable bitterness and recrimination. There'll be a lot of people who would have been deeply, deeply offended by what happened at that match last night.
0: Point is, I won't support either of them because they're both Spanish and okay. They're both of the same mind.
1: Okay. Pat, listen, thanks for your call. Appreciate that. That's Pat in London. Let's go to Susan in Brighton, who wants to talk about youth unemployment. Susan, you're very welcome to the programme. What would you like to say?
4: Well, it's not very much. I was just listening to on the television. But when my daughter left college, she was quite brainy taxed after her dad, not me. And all the jobs she went after, I said, well, you're overqualified. She said, so what have I worked for, Mum? Well, she ended up doing shopping for old age pensioners. In actual fact, she quite enjoyed it.
1: Uh-huh.
4: But she did eventually get a job. The chap that ran Legal & General, he gave her a job up there, so she stayed there, and she's still there, actually.
1: I mean, that sounds like a good job at Legal & General, but a very important job helping those elderly people as well. Did it take her a while to get into the Legal & General job?
4: Pardon?
1: Did it take her a wee while to get into the Legal & General job?
4: I think she saw an advert and she applied for the job and she got it, but the first one they gave her was in suicides, and it really got to her in the end, and she said, Mum, I can't do this anymore.
1: Yeah.
4: So anyway, she had a word with her boss and he put her onto something else, onto another section up there, but no, she really enjoyed it. I mean, I think she helps my son-in-law now because he's a banker, so I don't get into that because I don't understand it.
1: Well, often the jobs you don't understand can be the most lucrative, Susan, I find. Do you ever have that, though, where you talk to someone and you've asked them maybe four or five times to explain their job to you and you still don't understand it and you don't really remember either? Because I have that with a load of my friends.
4: Oh, no, I understand all the jobs I've done.
1: Yeah.
4: Quite a few.
1: What have you done, Susan?
4: What have I done? Right, I worked for... the author, Peter... Oh, what's his name? I've forgotten his name. Isn't it awful? Well, I worked for his mum anyway, because at the glove factory, making gloves.
1: Mm-hmm.
4: And I enjoyed, because I went into needlework. And then I went into making leather handbags.
1: Mm-hmm. Great.
4: All leather goods.
1: Yeah.
4: All in Brighton. And I really enjoyed that. Mm-hmm.
1: And are you still working now, Susan?
4: Well, actually, I'm past working age, but my mum went into a nursing home and that had to be paid for, so I went back to work because I had a few health issues. But anyway, yeah, I went back to work and I actually work with old people now.
1: Oh, right, okay.
4: I actually quite enjoy it. I've only got
1: good.
4: Two now,
1: yes.
4: But no, I do enjoy it.
1: Are you are you helping them, like a carer or a home help? Or?
4: Oh, no, well, it's a jack of all trades and master of none, I think.
1: Right, okay.
4: It's mostly cleaning, and today the one I went to, he's got a fish pond, so... with all this hot weather, so I put the hose pipe on and kept that topped up.
1: That's a good idea, Susan, it's interesting you mentioned that. I mean, I can honestly say, you know, I had a great aunt, and she had, she's sadly no longer with us, but she had someone like you who came in and helped her on so many, for so many different things, shopping and helping her with caring needs and all sorts of things. And she really relied on that person. And it was just lovely to have someone coming in, you know, a couple of times a day and chatting to her and staying with her and even just watching television with her on some occasions. And she, it really, I mean, I'm over here in England and a lot of her family weren't too particularly close geographically, and just to know there's someone there like that, that's a really, really important job.
4: Well, I think probably because I was brought up with my grandparents anyway. My mum was there, but I was brought up with my grandparents on a farm, and I just I've always enjoyed helping people.
1: Yeah.
4: And
1: do you think young people have it tougher these days, Susan?
4: Youngsters, yeah, I think they do, yeah, definitely. Mm-hmm. I wouldn't want to be a youngster now, to be quite honest.
1: Yeah.
4: As my mate said to me, I'm glad I'm at my time of life now. I said, yeah, so am I, because the way the world's going, it's not a very nice place at times.
1: And how's your mum?
4: My mum passed away in 2019, unfortunately. She had dementia, bless her heart.
1: I'm sorry to hear that. That's very tough.
4: She was in a nursing home for 10 years, but I went over there every day, and my husband was on the cab, so when I wasn't there, he went there, because I used to go to work and then go over the home to my mum.
1: Yeah.
4: And I sort of done a room out with all her own furniture, and I still showered her and done everything for her,
1: mm-hmm.
4: and bought all her clothes and that, and done all that. So, yeah, it was... but actually, the day she died, I was with her, because I said... Oh, hang on a minute. Yes, I'm on the phone. Sorry.
1: Not to worry, Susan. Finish what you're saying.
4: So I was over there, and I said, Jim, you know, whatever time, day or night, you think Mum's going to go, call me.
1: Yes.
4: So
1: yes.
4: I had my own car then, so I could get a phone call about 12:30, 1:00, and I'd be on the old bypass moving over to the home, and she pulled through that. But it was a Saturday when she passed away, and I went in, and I don't know if you know it, but when they're passing away, the veins in their legs, you could see the oxygen leaving.
1: Right, right.
4: And I looked at it, and I said to Camille, one nurse, I said, Mum's going now. He said, yeah, I'm afraid she is. So I patted her face. I said, it's only been a look. I said, I'm going to give you a kiss now. I said, but Nanny and Grandad are waiting for you and your brothers.
1: Oh, that's a lovely thing to say.
4: You know, I said, look, the sunshine, it's a nice day. I said, you can go. I'm a big girl now, and I can take care of myself. And with that, she just went.
1: That's about, I mean, horrible as those things are, that sounds about as nice as it could have been. You held her hand and you helped her and you gave her reassurance in those moments.
4: Yeah, I mean, I still miss her even now, after all that time.
1: Yeah.
4: Especially when I'm doing gardening, because my mum was the first lady gardener in Brighton and Hove. She worked for Preston Park.
1: Right, okay.
4: She did all the competition beds in the summer months coming into Brighton.
1: Well, good for her. And Susan, even though it's been a few years since your mum died, you're still helping older people, you're still working away.
4: Actually, I enjoy it.
1: Yeah, good.
4: Oh, yeah, because one of them I go to, I've been with her since 2008. I go in there sometimes, and she said to me, you can piss off. I said, listen here, I said, I'll give you a clip on the ear in a minute. And her son phoned me up when I got home. He said, I've got mum here. And I said, what's the matter, Chris? You're all right. She said, Stephen's made me phone him up to apologise.
1: Oh, right. Okay. Well, clearly you have a good relationship with him, Susan.
4: Yeah, I have. And, yeah, she's a lovely lady, bless her. She's in her sight now. So,
1: well, I tell you something. If I was in the situation, thankfully, both my parents are very well and they're doing well. But someone like you would be great to look after them if things were a bit different. But listen, Susan, thanks for your call. I covered a lot of ground in that. And I hope you have, I hope you have a nice evening.
4: Yeah, thank you very much. Bye.
1: Thanks very much. Bye-bye, Susan. Really interesting call there from Susan. If you want to get on the air to talk about whatever she has mentioned or whatever you want to talk about, maybe she struck a chord, let me know your thoughts. 0344-499-1000. We're going to talk to Dominic Dyer in just a second, the animal welfare campaigner, because the Dartmoor ponies are saved, which is great news. Stay with us.
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1: Peter's been in touch with a message saying it's disgusting that City Can is getting a peerage. Is there a way it can be blocked? I don't think it is, Peter. I don't think there is a way it can be blocked, to be brutally honest. I'm going to tell you a really horrible story now, and it is just grim. I know it's 9:30 in the evening, but if you have children nearby, maybe they're off school or something like that, please just be aware this is disturbing content. It certainly disturbed me. It's about a postman killing a partially blind dog after kicking the animal like a football. The Royal Mail delivery driver kicked the Shih Tzu, Ethel, in Aylesbury in Buckinghamshire at around 11 o'clock on Saturday, causing the pet to suffer organ failure. The Ring doorbell footage, which has been obtained by The Sun, showed him kicking the pet, which rolled to the ground. The driver has reportedly been suspended by Royal Mail, and causing unnecessary suffering to an animal is a criminal offence and can carry a sentence of up to 5 years in prison, an unlimited fine. I certainly hope to throw the book at him. It is absolutely dreadful. The Eve Lewis, who's the dog's owner, a 40-year-old NHS worker, said her dog was partially blind and had one tooth. He didn't even just kick her. He toe-punted her like she was a football. She flew up in the air and hit the ground and rolled three times. She went flying. The thing is, the driver was walking away and still made the effort to turn around and kick her. I just don't want this to happen to anyone else. I'm heartbroken and angry. I've gone through about 100 packets of tissues. Vets concluded the dog had suffered organ failure caused by blunt force trauma, and there was going to be irreversible brain damage, so Eve made the heartbreaking decision to put the dog down to be caring towards it. Her blood pressure dropped and they put tubes up her nose. They said there's internal bleeding. I went home overnight. When I came back to the vets in the morning, she was pretty much already out of it. Royal Mail said, "We're deeply sorry for this distressing incident. We know how upsetting it is for the family. We're treating this matter very seriously. We've seen the footage and launched a full investigation to establish the circumstances. We've also confirmed to the family that we will cover the veterinary costs." Let's speak in a minute about a much better story about the Dartmoor ponies, but on this really horrible story about the postman kicking a blind dog to death. Dominic Dyer is with me, the animal welfare campaigner. Dominic, this is dreadful. Totally, totally unnecessary cruelty. Dreadful.
29: It is, yes. You know, it's fair to say that at times, you know, it's difficult being a postman or a postwoman. There are difficulties they face with dogs, and, you know, many of them do face injuries as a result because owners aren't being responsible when people are coming to the house. But in this instance, there seems no justification of the action that's been taken by this particular post driver. It seems inherently cruel. It, from what we understand, you know, there was that dog was no threat to anyone. Mm-hmm, mm-hmm. And clearly what he's done is has put it in such a situation of great cruelty and harm that they, I don't know alternative but to put it to sleep. So I hope that the Royal Mail will take that very seriously. I know they suspended him. There's huge public anger over it. That's just not acceptable behaviour at all. It's absolutely disgraceful.
1: What should happen to the driver? How likely is it that there will be a criminal sanction if he's found guilty of this?
29: Well, you know, if it's been filmed, if there's good evidence, mm-hmm, mm-hmm, a case could be brought against him. You know, the RSPCA, for example, could take a case. And I would have thought that the postal authorities would support that and would be at fault if they didn't. If it was clearly animal cruelty, if it was clearly a vicious attack that was in no way justified, there was no threat to that individual, I think that's the only route that you can go down. I think that the law will have to take its course.
1: On a horrible story, and our thoughts are with Eve Lewis and her family this evening. It's just a dreadful thing. On a brighter note, the Dartmoor ponies have been saved after Natural England has U-turned on its cull. Tell us about this, Dominic. We've spoken about this before, but now there's a scheme. They backed down in the scheme that had put them at the risk of culling. The semi-wild ponies responsible there is commoners, farmers whose animals lived on the moorland. They've roamed Dartmoor for more than 3,500 years, but their future was put in peril previously. Just talk us through this, Dominic, and from where we've been to where we are now.
29: Yeah, it's interesting, wasn't it? We talked about this a few weeks ago when it was an emerging story.
1: Yeah.
29: You know, the Dartmoor Hill Pony Association, all credit to them, as a local community group, had raised fears that Natural England were putting in place a policy that was going to force landowners and farmers to give up more ponies and they would be culled potentially and go into the food chain. We'd seen this go on over years gone by, and we could lose, you know, 9 out of 10 of what was left of Dartmoor's ponies. You know, if you look at the numbers, they'd astronomically come down anyway. There were 4,500 probably, 6,000 or thereabouts in 2000. By 2025, less than 1,000. The problem here was that Natural England wasn't being clear about what its intentions were. You know, to be fair, when I was talking with you about this and going out publicly about this, I was getting quite a lot of pushback, including from some conservationists and others who said, you're being unfair on Natural England. You know, they're not trying to force farmers and landowners to give up these ponies. But that's exactly what they were doing, because basically they were putting the ponies in the same category as livestock. They were then saying they wanted to see a 75% reduction in overall grazing for both livestock and ponies on Dartmoor to protect biodiversity and wildlife. And that meant that the landowners and farmers would have to prioritise the livestock, which generates their income, and give up the ponies. So effectively, they went ahead with that policy. It would have meant a significant cull of the ponies that were left. And they kept stonewalling and putting out messages saying, that's not what we're trying to do here. It's completely misleading. But, you know, Kemi Badenoch got onto this as a Conservative Party leader. And actually then Labour MPs got behind this, Liberal Democrat MPs got behind this. And there was a huge public and political outcry. So what I'm pleased to see is that the DEFRA secretary yesterday came out and said in the closing days of the Starmer administration, of course, that actually they will exclude Dartmoor ponies from the stocking density requirements. But not only, they're going to produce more additional public funding, financial support for the landowners and farmers to ensure they can actually keep those ponies grazing, and they can do so in a way that protects them into the future. I think this is a significant victory for people who care deeply about the future of ponies and also about Dartmoor itself and our, you know, the history and the culture and the environment, which are all integrally important to that part of the world, and the pony is most definitely a part of that.
1: Well, that is a good news story and a good end to what should never have happened in the first place. Dominic, thank you as always, and thanks for your campaigning on that particular issue, as well as all the others, that you're indefatigable on animal welfare. That's Dominic Dyer there, the animal welfare campaigner. What do you think? 0344 499 1000. One person on Twitter says, it's lovely to hear the voice of Pat in London. Britain is close to losing that accent, and once it disappears, it won't come back. On Gavin Barwell, Guy George says, Barwell has been very detrimental to the Conservative Party for a number of years. Now, is he a Lib Dem plant? Who cares? But well done, Kemi Badenoch, for removing the barnacles. Thank you also to Nat, who's listening in Tel Aviv, who is talking about the postman who kicked the dog. The scumbag should go to prison, says Nat. I totally agree with you. And the footage is there, and hopefully this will be open and shut, and there will be a very severe criminal sanction when it comes to that. And she also makes a really, really good point about people's jobs. And I don't know about you, but I have a number of people in my life who I've sort of explained the job to, or they've explained their job to me, I should say, and I just don't know what it is. And still, and you get to the sort of fourth or fifth time, and you just think, I still don't understand what your job is. It's only going to get worse with AI, I think. Nat says, remember the girls losing the apartment in Friends over Chandler's job question? And that was a brilliant, it's one of my favourite favourite episodes of Friends, actually. It's a really, really good one. Ross has the quiz to see who wins the apartment. $100! And the final question is, what is Chandler Bing's job? And Rachel says, transponster. And then Monica just says, that's not even a word. Ken from Wookie Hole in Somerset. Is that a real place? Wookie Hole? Can we check that? In Somerset says, I've always liked you and your very sensible and informed views. Thank you, Ken. Last night you said before your GCSEs you were reading John Major's autobiography late at night. It made me laugh. and like you even more. That's very kind, Ken. Thank you. Do you know what? There is a little bit more to that story. I was talking about how geeky I was as a then, I think, 16-year-old, however old I was at that stage. And my English language exam was the next day. And you could sort of gen up with the skills, but it was essentially you got a question which was, is something a good idea or a bad idea? And you had to do what was called a discursive essay and look at things from different points. And interestingly, by complete and sheer coincidence, I was reading John Major's autobiography, which I later got signed by John Major. But the chapter I was reading, which my dad said, you know, put the book away because it's late at night and your exam's tomorrow morning. The chapter was about him setting up the National Lottery. John Major was the Prime Minister when the National Lottery was set up. And the unseen paper the next day, there was nothing that I could really subject-wise predict. I promise you, by a complete coincidence, the question was, do you believe the National Lottery is a good or bad thing? And I did pretty well in the exam, and I was very glad to as well. So that was just another element of that very geeky story. John Major's autobiography, aged 15. Get a life, Peter. Well, it's served me well so far, because here I am. Lots to come. We'll speak to callers in the next section. We'll also have a chat with Ash to see what's coming up on his programme with Andre after 10 o'clock. Mary and Mark are standing by. There may well be some other callers as well. If you want to get your voice on the air between now and 10, you can give me a ring, 0344 499 1000. Stay with us.
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2: Major problems do continue for the M1 heading into London this evening. The motorway is blocked from Junction 8, the Hemel Hempstead exit up in Hertfordshire, down to the M25 for an emergency service incident. East London at Chingford, the North Circular is partly blocked westbound at the Ravenside Retail Park exit just before the Cooks Ferry flyover following an accident. And in Monmouthshire, the A40 Park Road, that's still closed to Abergavenny for an ongoing police investigation causing queues. I'm Johnny Ratner.
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1: See it. Hear it. Talk it. Across the UK. Talk Energy. The home of common sense. This is Talk.
4: Thank you to Alex in Cardiff, who says, what a terrible story about that dog kicked to death. 5 years isn't enough for kicking a dog to death. 5 years and a massive fine, I pray for, but it won't bring a member of the family back after being put down. A terribly sad story, says Alex in Cardiff. I totally agree with you, Alex, and thank you for that. Wikihole is a place. Ray has been in touch to say Wikihole is where Cheddar Caves are in Somerset. I was in Cornwall recently, and I need to get to know the west of it, southwest of England a bit better. I've been around the country a lot, especially when I worked on Question Time. I would go to a different place every week, and my English geography is getting a tiny bit better, but still not much better. It needs to be a lot better, even though I've lived in England for about 20 years. But anyway, there we are. Let's speak to Mark in Lincolnshire. He wants to talk about the Falklands. Mark, you're very welcome to the programme. How are you doing?
5: Hi there, Peter.
4: Hi there.
5: Yeah, not so bad. A little bit busy at the minute, but, you know, whatever.
4: It's a busy news agenda too, especially with this Falklands story. What do you make of it?
5: Yeah, the Falklands thing. I think, come and have a go if you think you're hard enough, really. That's the general message. I've noticed a lot on social media, you know, very negative stuff. Because we've just been conditioned into thinking that the entire country, our entire military, everything else, is completely useless and incapable of anything. But the reality is, if we needed to go there and actually kick them out again, we are more than capable of doing that. We still have carrier task groups anyway, which is all you technically need. A couple of warships to escort cruise liners that, exactly the same as in 1982, we would requisition, you know, private cruise liners to transport the troops. Back in 82, we used less than 10,000 ground troops. Mm-hmm. We still have over 60,000 in the army.
4: Yeah.
5: So
4: you don't seriously think another invasion is likely, do you?
5: I don't think so. Not if Argentina got any sense. I think it just wouldn't be worth it for them, to be honest. Because if you think our military is bad, you know, theirs is pretty terrible, shall we say. I think it's all a bit of a hoo-ha over nothing, to be honest.
4: What do you think was running through the minds of those players last night? Were they just, were they just in a state of ecstasy about winning? Do you think they really understood how deeply offensive them holding up that sign, that banner would have been? Because they really should be sanctioned in some way. It is horrendous and deeply distasteful to the hundreds of soldiers who gave their lives for Falkland, the Islanders' freedom.
5: They certainly should be sanctioned. Obviously, political messages are against the rules, aren't they? So, you know, I think they were just doing what the fans would want them to do, if you know what I mean. Stupid act of stupidity, really, on the players' front. But then again, you know, at the end of the day, there's no love lost, is there?
4: So, yeah. Who will you be supporting on Sunday?
5: Neither really. Mm-hmm. Probably, if I'm going to end up watching it, probably.

0: Spain, I guess. Certainly don't fancy supporting the Argies. So.
1: Yeah, no, I think a lot of people will feel the same way. Mark, thank you for your call. I appreciate that. That's Mark in Lincolnshire. Let's go to Mary in Hemel Hempstead. He has some thoughts on Keir Starmer. Mary, you're very welcome to the programme. What would you like to say?
2: Well, I wish I'd been in Parliament and I would have been on my feet and I would have been cheering and clapping and applauding when hearing this man's delusional speech. Because I would be cheering because he's going, and he's.
1: I think that's why a lot of those MPs were cheering, Mary, don't you?
2: And he thinks that they were applauding him, but yeah. I was cheering because he was going.
1: Happy to see him going. Will you be applauding Andy Burnham tomorrow when he makes his first speech as leader of the Labour Party?
2: I'm afraid I've got no interest in it whatsoever. You know the real business with the Argentina thing?
1: Yeah.
2: Well, I mean, didn't the Spanish invade Argentina? So are they going to leave Argentina and give it back to the Incas or the Mayas or whatever?
1: Depends how far you go back, I suppose. I did think it was pretty disgraceful what happened last night. And what do you think should happen now, Mary?
2: I don't know. I don't watch football. I'm not involved in it, really. I think it's a bit of a storm in a teacup. I think if they're going to behave like children, they're best ignored.
1: Okay, thanks for your thoughts, Mary. Appreciate you getting in touch from Hemel Hempstead. Marie in Barry is there. Is that Barry in Wales, Marie?
3: It is in South Wales, in the Vale of Glamorgan.
1: Lovely, excellent. What is on your mind this evening, Marie?
3: I phoned in much earlier when we were talking about the football.
1: Mm-hmm.
3: I'm not a fan of football whatsoever.
1: I'm presumably not a supporter of England.
3: I am this week.
1: Yes, okay.
3: And for a number of weeks because of the flag flying, etc.
1: Yes.
3: I am a big rugby fan.
1: Okay.
3: What I wanted to say was, with the football that has gone on, like last night, etc.
1: Yeah.
3: With Argentina, it's quite... Oh, it's horrible.
1: Yes.
3: We've seen that. The Malvinas thing, the players put out.
1: Yes, really disgraceful, isn't it? Especially when you think of the 255 soldiers who died in 1982 fighting for the Falkland Islanders' freedom. Three Falkland Islanders as well died in that.
3: Simon Weston is a Welshman, as am I. But it's like... Sport is supposed to be non-political.
1: Yes, yes.
3: And I agree with some of the people who have said those players who play for English clubs get played. But I do think if FIFA or the world people who were to look at this,
1: mm-hmm.
3: those players will say, we didn't know. That banner came from the crowd,
1: mm-hmm. and they chose to hold it up, Marie. Well, they didn't have to.
3: I agree. They didn't have to.
1: Yes,
3: I think they will use it as an excuse.
1: Mm-hmm, mm-hmm, mm-hmm.
3: And I would just like to say the rugby is being played on the weekend, and I just don't think you see that kind of behaviour. You look at the when Morocco played France, we had there was stuff going on in London,
1: mm-hmm.
3: with the Morocco. We weren't even playing them.
1: Yeah, you're right. Yeah, there were some disgraceful scenes there as well. Marie, really good thoughts from you. Really great call. Thank you very much indeed. I wish you well in Barry, and do give me another ring on another occasion. We'll talk to Ash in just a second. He is going to be on between 10 and 1, him and Andre Walker together, of course. Thank you to the texter. He says that the Argentine players should be sanctioned. They should lose their place in the final and give that place to a losing opponent, in this case England. Funny you should suggest that. Thank you for that. Joyce says, if you do not understand what someone's job is, it's probably a menial job, up with a fancy title. There are definitely a few of those around as well. And Stephen's message as well says, if the dog was half blind with one tooth, it was likely old and frail. 5 years in prison is way too much, especially considering the demand on prison places. Stephen, I'm sorry, you're absolutely wrong. Absolutely wrong. If someone kicks a dog to death, I want them the book to be thrown at them. Quite frankly, I'm not sure 5 minutes, 5 years is enough. Stephen, so I'm sorry. I just thank you for your message. I appreciate it, but I totally disagree with you. Ash is here. Hello, sir.
4: All right, Bubba, how you doing, man? Has it been a good show?
1: You're beautifying yourself.
4: Starmer, sure. What a ridiculous fool going on. I've made it a better country. You know, delusion and all those people blubbering in the chamber. It's embarrassing, isn't it? It's cringe. I mean,
1: well, they're very happy he's going anyway. That's why they're happy.
4: Yeah, exactly, yeah.
1: Burnham tomorrow, of course. He will outline how he's going to fix the country. Everything's going to be perfect.
4: Yeah. Oh, yeah, he's going to be amazing, of course. Sadiq Khan, that's one of the new peers, isn't it? That's why
1: right.
4: He's leaving us. Like, you know, this is like when Trump gives pardons out. He gives out peers. He was Sir Sadiq Khan. He didn't last long as that. Now he's going to be Lord. You don't get Lord Sir, do you? You lose the Sir.
1: Yeah, well, it's technically there. You just don't use it. So he'll be Lord Khan.
4: Lord's
1: yeah.
4: better than Sir.
1: Yes.
4: But why, you know, the internet inventor... Berners-Lee. He's only
1: Tim
4: Sir.
1: Tim Berners-Lee.
4: He's
1: That's
4: only
1: right.
4: Sir.
1: Yeah. Do you know what? I know someone who was on a Zoom call with Tim Berners-Lee, and they had to say to him, Tim, you're on mute at one stage. So
4: well, yeah.
1: The inventor...
4: Ever since the internet, he's gone, oh, forget it. Well, I've done enough for my life in computers. I'll just stick at that. But before... they give Lord Sugar one just for inventing the Amstrad computer and that stereo. But Berners-Lee invents the internet.
1: Well, he didn't invent the internet. He invented the World Wide Web.
4: Yeah, well,
1: before
4: there you
1: people
4: go. Why do people still go www? Stupid. Stop going www. Man.
1: You're angry.
4: Yeah, well, so anyway, we've got Pete Barnes in. Imam calls women wild animals after government fails to ban him from UK. Well, I don't know what the controversy... No, I'm joking. Israel believed to have recruited former Iranian president Mahmoud Ahmadinejad. Do you remember him?
1: I remember Ahmadinejad,
4: he apparently
1: yes.
4: is working now for the Mossad, so...
1: Wow.
4: Maybe quite, he was back then.
1: Quite a reversal of fortune. He spoke at my university, actually.
4: Did he?
1: Yeah, he was roundly condemned at the time. Columbia wow. University in New York, yeah.
4: Well, we've got Nathan Jaffe on, who's a famous British journalist in Israel. We're also talking about the strikes in Iran building up again. You know, it's all falling apart, as we knew it would. And Sebastian Salek, former Labour councillor, is going to talk about the papers with us. And Gabriel Anderson is going to talk about England crashing out. Can you believe it? I can believe it. We just aren't the best. We were the fourth best out of those teams.
1: Okay. Lots to discuss there Ooh. With Ash and Andre in a few minutes' time. Stick with talk. I'll see you tomorrow at 7.
5: Talk. News. 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On the hour. Headlines.
6: From the Sky News Centre at 10, the Prime Minister has been talking about how he'd like to be remembered after 2 years in the job and over a decade in politics.
7: As the person that saved the Labour Party, turned it into a party that could face the public again, we were found to be institutionally anti-Semitic. And we turned that around. It was 4.25 years from me taking over as leader of the Labour Party to walking into Downing Street.
6: He's been in Kyiv for one of his final engagements. So Keir Starmer's promised Volodymyr Zelensky that the UK would always stand by Ukraine. Tomorrow, Andy Burnham will be announced as the new Labour leader before the PM hands over the keys to Downing Street on Monday. Legislation's being introduced to ban the sale of high-caffeine energy drinks to under-16s in England. It'll apply to drinks containing more than 150 milligrams of caffeine per litre from April. Teenagers from 15 years old could be offered a meningitis B booster jab on the NHS. Health advisers are recommending the move following recent outbreaks. Meningitis Now CEO Dr. Tom Nutt explained in March how children born before May 2015 weren't offered the jabs as babies.
8: Unfortunately for this age group, so in other words teenagers and young adults, there is, if you like, a gap in the NHS vaccination schedule, and that's for protection against Men B. Sadly, we see too many cases, too many deaths in universities each winter at the moment.
6: England manager Thomas Tuchel has hit back at critics after their 2-1 World Cup exit to holders Argentina in the semi-final, insisting the problem is a weakness in the English football DNA, which means players struggle to keep possession under pressure. The Germans receive criticism for his defensive substitutions. England's Daniel Brown is just one shot off the lead after the first round of the Open Golf. He's on 4-under par, along with Sun Jae-im of South Korea, just behind American Jackson Suber at Royal Birkdale. Robert McIntyre's a stroke further back. And Bob Dylan's going on tour. The 85-year-old's announced dates in the UK, including 5 in London. That's the latest. I'm Stevie Shillinglaw.
5: Small talk, tough talk, cross talk across the nation.
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13: Well, this is The Late Show with Andre Walker and Asher Gould, and we're going to talk about that lovely man, Sadiq Khan, being put into the House of Lords, which, remember, we're all going to be in favour of, aren't we? Because it disbars him from ever becoming the British Prime Minister, and I think that ends a significant risk to Britain. Remember that Sadiq Khan was best friends, then cousin, then somebody he knew from school, then somebody he'd never met at all, with Baba Ahmed, the head of Al-Qaeda fundraising, a man who fought extradition to the United States of America, saying that he had nothing to do with it, and then pleaded guilty to the offences. As I say, Sadiq Khan's website described him as his best friend, then he described him as his cousin, then he described him as somebody he knew from school, then he described him as somebody he'd never met at all. Unbelievable. But I want to tell you something now, which I think is the latest in a series of disasters befalling the United Kingdom. Some time ago, a very nice lady, apparently, so we've been told, came over as a refugee from Gaza. And she came to the United Kingdom and she was given a property on the taxpayer. And then, obviously, she was given all of her benefits. Now, she has cited, under the European Convention on the Right to European Convention on Human Rights, the right to family life. 18 of her relatives have now been allowed into the United Kingdom. So to understand that, let's just recap. She was living in Gaza. She moves to Britain as a refugee and immediately says, it's illegal for the British government to force me to live in Britain without my family. And then she lists a total of 18 of them. Now,
4: it goes to court as well, and the court falls in her favour, appeal and everything. Of course, the court, all captured, and it goes in her favour.
13: Now, of course, what is the difficulty on this? In theory, what you could do is this. All 18 people in her family could list their own family.
4: Yeah.
13: Because always remember, you know, imagine you're married now. Look, your husband or wife will have a different set of relatives to you. So what you could actually do, if this hearing is considered to be a test case, you could just continually file.
4: And they have a lot of relatives anyway, you know what I mean? Some of them have got a few wives, and some of these families add up to thousands of people, like clans in themselves.
13: Yeah, and so I think...
4: So we'll get clan rivalries at some point as well.
13: I think the other thing that's important to bear in mind is that the courts have already ruled. Now, by the way, what Asher said is right there. Effectively, the immigration judges, the immigration law is not as bad, perhaps, as it appears. The immigration judges are pro-immigration activists who become pro-immigration lawyers and then become immigration judges.
4: You don't get the jobs if you don't have the right views in law these days.
13: Yeah, so basically what they do is then they will allow anybody in. And I think what we've seen within our system is, if you are a refugee to the United Kingdom or claiming asylum in the United Kingdom, if you have any argument at all, then you will win the case. Any arguments at all. Now, let's just remind ourselves.
4: And if not, they'll find you one.
13: Just remind ourselves of the European Convention on Human Rights and its purpose on the right to family life, and see how far we've diverged away. I always hate when people talk about the Nazis, but in reality, you have to do that in order to talk about the European Convention on Human Rights, because it came in after the Second World War. And so what happened was this. Effectively, in the Holocaust, very simple, in addition to killing people, the Nazis also split up families. And so the right to family life is very simply intended to do this. The intention is that the government is not allowed to come along and say, we have passed a law that men and women should work separately, therefore you and your wife have to go to different camps. I mean, setting up a work camp is not the only, it would breach the European Convention on Human Rights in multiple ways. But ignore that. Simply it says that. Well, its intention simply was not that you move from abroad to Britain and then claim your entire family can come with you. That is not the intention at all. And, of course, it has been bastardised in this way. I find it disgusting.
4: Well, also, in Denmark, they brought Gazans in about in the 80s, and they followed them. You know, they brought 300 in, and they found, a massive percentage of the family and ongoing family were involved in, enormous amount of crimes compared to what the normal population. So this is what we're letting ourselves in for. You know, these aren't got our ways of life. This is where people go wrong. And they say their cultures are the same as our cultures. We're all the same. We're all, interchangeable units. And we're finding out, well, we know that's not true. And yet we're still going insane, bringing in all these people with different cultures.
13: And, of course, the court had already ruled that Gazans can enter the United Kingdom via the Ukraine resettlement scheme on the grounds the Ukraine resettlement scheme was unfair, on the grounds it only dealt with Ukrainians. Just think about that for a moment. The immigration courts have ruled that the Ukrainian resettlement scheme is manifestly unfair because it only applies to Ukrainians.
4: Because the human rights lawyers argued a case, and they're arguing to their mates who are the human rights judges. You know, this is what's going on here.
13: Absolutely. All right, well, let's have a word from Pete Barnes. Pete, you're here. You've been booked today to slag off Sadiq Khan getting a peerage. I'm delighted because it means he can't be the Prime Minister anymore.
14: I have to admit, I was so glad I heard you say that because no one else has said it. Well, hi, guys, by the way. Honestly, nobody else has actually made this point. You're absolutely bang on, Andre. This is not actually as terrible as people think it is. Don't get me wrong. This guy now has a national platform. He's now outside of the London...
13: Does he have a national platform?
14: Well, he likes to think he does.
13: I'm convinced, by the way, the reason they can't find Lord Lucan is because he's on the Liberal Democrat front bench in the House of Lords and nobody's seen them in years.
14: Oh, I always thought he just got locked in the disabled toilet and nobody checked.
13: Yeah.
14: But no, that's a really good point because there's 26 life peers that have now been appointed. It's interesting, really, because not so long ago, Andy Burnham, he tweeted saying that resignation honours suck was actually the tweet that he put out when Rishi Sunak left office. I think he was just annoyed that he didn't get one, I suppose. But it's going to be quite the awkward moment because the Labour Party now actually will have more members of the House of Lords than any other political party.
13: Wow!
14: So the guy who thinks that the House of Lords is unjustifiable is going to have the biggest majority in the House of Lords.
4: They've got no shame, Pete. Everything.
14: Oh, I don't think they even know how to spell the word or what the word means. No. Or if they saw it, I think they'd burst into flames. But I think it's quite an interesting, really, situation because I'm going to agree with Nigel Farage on something. I think it's disgraceful that yet again Reform haven't got anything when it comes to the actual anybody in the House of Lords and the resignation honours. I do think now Reform is an established party. 60% of the public view them as a mainstream, legitimate political party, and they deserve to have that representation in the Lords.
13: I think there's a bigger risk, Pete, which is this. If Reform win the next general election, what they will have to do is they will have to appoint ministers in the House of Lords who are not members of the House of Lords. Now, that may sound utterly bizarre, but in fact, David Cameron did it as Foreign Secretary. But normally what you would do is you would go into power. Pete knows this, by the way, but I'll tell everybody else. Normally what you'd do is you would go get into power and you'd go, right, here is our delegation in the House of Lords. Who are we going to make ministers? Well, you're not going to be able to do that in the case of Nigel Farage, because there will be nobody in the House of Lords to appoint.
4: Can you not make Lords immediately?
13: And
4: sack a load of Labour
13: ones. This is the David Starkey idea. So what David Starkey says is it is all related to HOLAC. HOLAC will not approve any Reform peers, perhaps ever. And so what you might have is, as an example, Nigel Farage as Prime Minister in the House of Commons with no members of the House of Lords, and in fact the Lords Ministers not being able to take seats in the House of Lords because they've not yet been approved. So you would have, if you like, the House of Lords Foreign Office team are not members of the House of Lords yet because HOLAC won't approve their appointment. Now, that is catastrophic. What it means is, not only have you got no ministers to respond to anything in the House of Lords, but to make it even worse, your total delegation size to vote for your own legislation would be zero. So something that passes at the House of Commons by a majority of 50 can't even be proposed in the House of Lords because there isn't even a Reform member to propose it, which means that all legislation would fall under a Farage government. He couldn't pass anything at all. Now, here is the solution. David Starkey said this, and I hadn't crossed my mind, but it's interesting. After the general election, there is a brief period when the House is not sitting, and there is something which the Americans call recess appointments. The House of Lords, the HOLAC, the House of Lords Appointment Commission, can only look at the peerages once it reopens, once Parliament is reopened. So in that week, you appoint the peers. And so Starkey says to Nigel Farage, what you should do is, when King William, who we're expecting it to be, says to you, Mr. Farage, are you in a position to form a government? He has to say no, on the grounds there's no prospect of his legislation passing because there are no members of the House of Lords in Reform and none will be approved. And then say, however, if you appoint 500 peers today, I will become Prime Minister, and hand him a list of 500. And when King William says it'll take me a week to vet them, Nigel Farage says, I'm afraid I can't become Prime Minister then. You will have to appoint them today. And that is the only solution. Yeah. Otherwise, Farage would be finished.
14: Oh, that's a perfect explanation, 100% accurate. This is why I always say, they've got to be ready day one. Literally day one, because that's what they need to do, and it's really, really important.
4: Like Trump did with the Doge thing. Yeah,
14: 100%. Also, if you look at Trump 2.0, they basically had the entire administrative team ready to go. Literally.
4: But surely Farage has learned from that. I mean, that's his buddy, isn't it? So he'll that's why he got, what's his name? Freddy Krueger.
14: Yes, yeah, but it's Danny Orr and another, the new director of communications, they've just went, there's a lot of new people coming into the fold, which is what they desperately need.
4: Of course, Anne Widdecombe was an old governmental stalwart who would have been a massive, importance for them going forward if they get into government. It's unprimed.
13: I mean, that is a really interesting point, actually. So, one would assume, if Anne Widdecombe had got a peerage, we would know about it. She wouldn't have received it because she would have been dead. But amazing, really, that we are putting in all of these no-marks into the House of Lords. But let me just jump back slightly and just make this point, because there are two reasons why there might not be anybody in the House of Lords. It might be because you are not a big enough political party. Quite difficult to say that about Reform. Or it could be that none of your people have passed vetting. Hard to know about Anne Widdecombe. I bet you that Anne Widdecombe would have been one of the first people that Farage would have appointed.
4: And she would have been a very loud voice in there.
13: And of course,
4: with experience.
13: I think it's reasonable for us to assume that not even Anne Widdecombe could get in.
14: So the reason that she wasn't actually made a member of the House of Lords was apparently her rather staunch opposition to fox hunting. And David Cameron took rather stern disapproval of that. And that's basically when she kind of just started to drift away from the Tories and the kind of the rather...
13: Well, do you know why David Cameron hated her? Well, this is quite funny. Wow. Because she refused the job of ambassador to the Holy See, which is Vatican City, the Catholic Church, on the grounds that she was doing Strictly Come Dancing.
4: Has he done a tribute?
14: Oh,
4: I
14: love that.
4: Has he done?
13: No, he hated her. He absolutely hated her.
14: He hated her. But interestingly, I think when it comes to Anne Widdecombe, the thing she represented was institutional memory. She knows where the levers are. She knows how cabinet works. She knows how parliament works, how Whitehall works. She knew that stuff. She knew how to get stuff done. The big problem that I think we've discussed this before, is the reform don't know where the levers are to pull that they have the right to pull. And I think that's a big problem, where they don't have the big stalwarts to actually,
13: I'll tell you what we're going to do. Why don't we go to a break? Mm. But why don't we discuss this catastrophic problem of Farage being unable to govern, and we will taste it like this. We believe that he will have no members of the House of Lords, no House of Lords ministers, no prospect of passing legislation in the House of Lords. If he were to pass legislation, one of them would be the abolition of the Supreme Court. We believe that the Supreme Court will strike down the abolition of the Supreme Court on the grounds it is against. And then when you pull the levers of power, a new law has come in, related to Hillsborough, but it builds on other stuff that Labour's brought in, that civil servants are not obliged and have to actually stop doing stuff that they deem to be against the public. So to be clear, no legislative agenda. To be clear, no ability to pass anything in court. And finally, no ability for you to actually enact anything at all in government.
4: But they could clear that with statute, couldn't they?
13: Well, they can't pass the legislation.
4: Well, couldn't they get around that when they get in some sort of MPs vote against that Supreme Court?
13: No, they could. I mean, I suppose
14: the
13: they could try...
14: The 1911 Parliament Act could crowbar it through, like they're trying to do with the assisted dying bill. Mm. The problem is that sets a very dangerous precedent. But I agree with you, Andre. They don't have realistically a way of doing it.
13: I think. In the case of the Supreme Court, you're going to have to send in the army to shut them down, I think.
4: But that's ridiculous, because that means democratically elected, the sovereign government cannot make changes. Anyway, we've got to take a little breaky. 0344 499 1000, and we've got things have got to change going forward. It's Talk with Andre Nash and Pete Barnes, and there'll be more after this.
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5: No-nonsense reaction to the day's biggest talking points across the UK. The home of common sense. This is Talk.
13: Yeah, so that's the interesting thing, I think, about this whole situation. I just feel like if you were to enact. So in order to enact the Parliament Act, I think what would you would have to do, you'd have to probably write out the legislation yourself, which is probably not that difficult, actually. I don't know exactly what the paperwork is.
4: It has to be on vellum and with a quill.
13: The civil service would refuse to do it on the grounds it is against the needs of the public. That would be the abolition of the Supreme Court or the creation of 1,000 peers. The Supreme Court would strike down its own abolition and may even strike down the creation of the peers. The problem is, Parliament is supreme, but of course the Supreme Court has supreme in the title, and so it's starting to pretend that it actually is supreme and therefore more important than
4: but
13: Parliament.
4: But the people are supreme, it's subcontracted to Parliament, and as Thomas
13: Not
4: Jefferson
13: legally.
4: Said, every couple hundred years there has to be, you know, a little bit of a kerfuffle to reset the democratic system because of human foibles will basically end up where we are now. So every 200 years, and he said it's worth all the, obviously in those days there was bloodletting and fighting, but he said it's worth thousands of lives for the hundreds of years of the next 200 years that where life is
13: yeah,
4: good.
13: But with respect,
4: Thomas Jefferson.
13: With respect to describing the United States of America, in the United Kingdom, it is Parliament that's sovereign, not the people.
4: But ultimately, the people have control, don't they?
14: That is a really, really, really important point. Because this idea that Andy Burnham is not a legitimate prime minister constitutionally is not correct. He is what we call primus inter pares, first among equals. Oh. Anybody can become the prime minister who is a member of parliament. Parliament puts their faith, their confidence in an individual.
4: But ultimately, if 30 million people turn up and go, that's the end of that, we're starting a new constitution, realpolitik says that's it, people are sovereign.
14: Yeah, the convention is obviously the largest, leader of the largest party, but that's just convention. And as we saw over the Brexit years, that doesn't mean anything.
4: It's a subcontract.
13: I would like to pull you up on something, Pete, which is going to really irritate you.
14: Really? Don't sell me then.
13: You do not have to be. You do not have to be in Parliament to be the Prime Minister. All government ministers.
4: What are you talking about, Willis?
13: Government ministers can actually be appointed outside of Parliament. Now, so legally you can do that. By convention, you don't. Same as not having the Prime Minister in the House of Lords.
4: Well, it used to be the Lords it came from, didn't it?
13: Sure. So in law, and the reason why this is important is a point that Danny Kruger has made, that if there is no possibility of getting any Reform members into the House of Lords, and therefore there's going to be a problem with government ministers, the obvious solution is not to give up and allow Labour to continue, even though you've lost the election, which, of course, would be the preference of the civil service. The solution is to say, well, OK, fair enough, we will have our ministers and they will not be members of Parliament, because ultimately, if we can't get them in, the solution that the establishment will want is for Farage to give up as Prime Minister and allow the Labour Party to continue. The real solution would be we're just going to have to staff a government with people who are not either MPs or members of the House of Lords.
14: Yeah, if I remember rightly, he touted this not so long ago. I think it was just before the first Reform conference, actually, when he was asked about who would make up a cabinet. I think he said, well, he'd do the American style. We'd actually get somebody in that knows about the issues they're supposed to be talking about.
4: That would help.
14: I mean, let's be real. You've got the net zero energy secretary, Ed Miliband, has a history degree. Doesn't even understand basic chemistry.
4: Can't even eat a bacon sandwich.
13: Oh, no, let's be fair. As I've said to you before, Asher, that man ate a bacon sandwich with more gusto than any other Jew I've ever seen attempt to.
4: Well, it was the Lord punishing him, making him look foolish. And it was Christo Fufat's dad's sandwich. It all comes together, doesn't it? It's funny how it's all intermingled.
13: Christo Fufat.
4: The world, it's like the...
14: All the Illuminati.
4: The Matrix watches us all the time. He gets all his ideas.
13: Do you remember that night when he was sitting in for a week for Petri? I was furious. I shouldn't have got that gig. And he played...
4: I think we should move.
13: He played all those...
4: very hurtful.
13: He played all those 1970s TV theme tunes.
4: He's very, very hurtful.
13: Every night he had a different set of themes. What was he doing?
14: I'm not being funny. Andre,
13: he was acting all right.
4: Nor was he.
14: Yeah, I was going to say, all your cultural references, Andre, are from the 1970s anyway, so you'd be right at home.
13: Yeah, but just imagine what happened when the management of Talk got in the next day and discovered he did a whole segment on the theme tune to The Littlest Hobo. I mean, what the bloody hell? What were they thinking? They went wild.
4: Yeah, look, we've got a voice note in. An answer machine voice message has flooded in from Helen, and she's talking about the Palestinian Gazan family that are moving in.
19: I wish I hadn't heard that about that woman with the 18 people from her family coming over, and then, yeah, they could have another 18 each, and this is just so just awful. God, anyway, I'm going to try and get some sleep now.
4: Yeah, and you see, as Andre says, that 18, each one of them will have 18, and they'll have 18, and you end up exponentially, and then Helen Hancock, basically.
13: But I think yeah. what says everything is the fact, I don't know, so, because it's an immigration tribunal, we don't know the names of the people. Because we don't know the names of the people, and the government don't want us to find out much about them, we don't know. I bet you a tenner it's the same person who got into the country under the Ukraine scheme. I bet you it's all those same people because the immigration courts, I mean, that's all you needed to know. The Ukraine resettlement scheme is unfair because it's only open to Ukraine and it's not open to Gaza. God.
14: Yeah, it's ridiculous. I find it quite funny that we spent 5 years trying to work out what a woman is. I think we're about to spend the next 10 years trying to work out what the word family actually means, because it was originally, you know, they know that old phrase about 6 degrees of separation. Well, according to the immigration courts, it's anybody that you meet in co-op is technically a family member.
13: Correct.
14: It's ridiculous. Utterly ridiculous.
4: The Danish parliament, they brought in 321 stateless Palestinian refugees from Lebanon. They fled the civil war in Lebanon and had their asylum applications rejected by Danish authorities, but there was protests and they got allowed in. And anyway, 60% of the individuals were convicted of a crime, and over half ultimately relied on long-term government welfare and benefits. And the second generation, out of 999 children, 34% had acquired criminal convictions by 2019. So this is what we're bringing in here. So,
14: yeah,
4: great news.
14: And again, those are the ones that we know about, because let's go back to the Afghan data leak and the thousands of people that were brought in that way. Yeah. Let's be real. The numbers we have are just the numbers that they tell us. Yeah. Doesn't necessarily mean that they are all of the numbers.
4: We know it's a lot more than what they say. You can bank on that.
14: Yeah. I mean, we have to rely on Thames Water to realise there's about a million more people in London than the official Tesco's.
4: That's right. They reckon there's 80-odd million, don't they, Tesco's and the water companies, and they're the ones who actually look at the data and all the shopping, and they need to know for their corporate, and they give the truthful answer.
13: It's interesting, actually, what's going to happen with this right to family life, because one of the things that has failed about multiculturalism, if you look at, say, Pakistani and Bangladeshi communities, what they've done now is, we call them the tribal areas, but basically what they're doing is transplanting people one by one from a village in Pakistan to a town in the UK. That is now what will happen with Gaza, isn't it? Where basically there will be a new, if you like, a new homeland for the Gazans created somewhere.
4: It's the same with the one in, one out policy. Of course, you get one in, then ask for all their family members to come in. So it's not one in, one out.
13: Yeah, when we've got, 1.5 million people on the way to indefinite leave to remain, if they can all bring 18 people, well, they can bring an unlimited number, but let's call it 10 people, 15 million new people from the Islamic world in Britain.
14: Yeah, that new homeland is going to be somewhere outside of Birmingham, I imagine, for what you were talking about there. I think realistically, I think that's the plan. Let's not forget, Andy Burnham rather openly said, we need to renegotiate. The Labour Party got it wrong when it came to the Israel-Palestine and Gaza conflict, you know, and this is the startings of how things like that happen. I know, Andre, me and you said pretty clearly that an amnesty was coming to clear the backlog. It's the only real way that they'll do it is to say, anybody on the list after this, before this day, come on in, everything's fine, rubber sack, you know, that's how they'll do it.
13: I think the other thing about Gaza that you've got to be incredibly careful about is that a large number of people who are, if you like, the middle class, the professionals, the doctors and whatever, have been gone for years. And unfortunately, What you are talking about now, so Gazans are not necessarily bad people. I mean, I think that you've got to be fair to them. It's what's left of the Gazans in Gaza that is almost a self-selecting group. So what they are is they're the people who want to fight a 50-year war with the next one. I mean, I'll tell you what I do find odd about the whole thing. You know, if it was me, if I was to run into Gaza with a machine gun and I beat you in a war, I'd force you to keep it, right? I mean, why would you want it? It is a dump.
4: Yeah, yeah. First prize, two Gazas. Yeah.
13: Horrendous. You know, if you fight the Israelis, you can have Gaza. Now you're all right. You're all right.
14: Yeah, I'm going to say, I don't really want to fight the Israelis if I'm being
13: truly
14: honest.
13: Listen, I would fight the IDF if it meant I never had to live in Gaza. That would be
14: That's true.
13: It's rubbish, isn't it?
14: I was going to say, Andre, I used your line, actually, just the other day. I didn't credit you because you never credit me. But the one where you're saying, like, when it comes to Pride, the fact that the IDF point the guns out of the Pride marches, and if most of the countries around Israel, they point the guns towards the Pride marches, who are the good guys and who are the bad guys? I cannot believe we have to have that level of conversation in 2026.
13: I've got to be honest with you. My mate Stuart went over to Israel because he'd heard there was a genocide and he wished to go over to offer his solid support, right? And when he got over there to the gay beaches of Israel, he discovered that he wouldn't be actually able to see the IDF machine gunning homophobic people, and then in fact came back bitterly disappointed. But actually, you know, in the society that we live in now, people would think that he was an extremist, but in reality he sat there going, well, I've seen them stringing my lot up across the Middle East. I was quite keen to see someone shoot a homophobe, but unfortunately the IDF have been insufficiently robust on the issue.
4: Anyway, Pete, we've got to go. Anything you want to say before we say goodnight? What are you doing this week? What other shows are you coming on?
14: I'm on with Alex Phillips on Saturday and with Mark Dolan on Sunday morning. Yeah. So, yeah, we'll be doing all the big stories. I imagine there'll be a lot of the Zia Yusuf speech and the kind of the threats to reform MPs. And Andre, again, I used your quote, the you throw a milkshake, I'll throw the 2015 Terrorism Act at you.
13: Mm-hmm. Oh, yeah, it's absolutely right. The reason you throw a milkshake is because you don't have a gun.
4: Hell to get out your suit jacket. That is Pete Barnes. Thanks, Pete. Thanks for joining us. That's political commentator Bon Vivant, Pete Barnes. After the break, we're going to talk to eminent British journalist in Israel, Nathan Jaffray, about all various stories about Iran and what's going on in domestic politics in Israel. We'll be back on Talks here, Andre and Ash. 03444991000. We're going to take your calls in a bit and we'll call you back after this.
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5: 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This is Talk.
13: Okay, yes, this is Talk. Oh, I'll tell you what, we've got on Nathan Jaffrey. Jaffe. Do you know, my eyesight's getting worse. He is a British journalist in Israel. Do you know what? Yeah, I think we should do that. Why don't we put to him the criticism of my mate Stuart? He said that the IDF have not committed a genocide, and he was disappointed by that because he was hoping that homophobic people that were attempting to kill gay people in Israel should have all been shot. So why don't we be the first British news outlet to criticise Israel on that basis? What do you have to say to that, Nathan?
0: That is a very interesting and kind of mind-bending kind of criticism, one that I've never heard before.
13: I mean, actually, I think it's quite an interesting thought, though, isn't it? Because what at the heart of it, my friend is saying, is that he wouldn't put it this way. He believes in, defending freedom, defending democracy, defending human rights down the barrel of a gun.
4: Well, that is the Mossad rule, is if they want to kill you, kill them first. And so it sort of is that philosophy, isn't it?
13: When we look at Israel doing that, isn't part of the problem that we in the West don't understand that is what is needed?
4: The rules of the playground out there are very different to our liberal ways.
13: But are they very different? I mean, in reality, Islamic grooming gangs in Britain are allowed to run amok because we're not willing to be robust on them. So what we're doing is we are operating a legal, a judicial and a policing system based on a series of Christian values that no longer exist.
0: Well, I think it's interesting in the sense that if you put yourself into the shoes of an Israeli parent whose child is in the IDF, obviously there's one view of the IDF that we generally hear in media, etc. But here there's a conversation that goes on, which is, you know, the rules of engagement are so cautious in many ways.
13: Yes.
0: Often only very pinpointed activity is approved. And, you know, for parents who are sitting there, they're actually saying, you know, my children are in more risk because of the conservative rules of engagement than they would be if the IDF was actually to be in the West.
4: They could have carpet bombed them into submission and not risk any troops, but they sent in troops and thousands of Israeli troops died because they were trying to be... distinguishing between terrorists and non-terrorists, and they were very, very successful at that, and they're not given the credit for that. I mean, it's being studied by other armies, and now you can have such a small number of innocents killed. I mean, what were the numbers in the end? It was like 70,000 killed and about 50-odd thousand were Hamas terrorists.
0: So I don't have the precise numbers at hand, but I can tell you that several of the Israeli strategies are actually comprised of giving warning to people within Gaza. So, for example, dropping flyers and sending text messages to people who are in areas that are going to be targeted. Because the point of the targeting is usually to get actual terrorists.
4: Yeah, but that goes against all military convention. No other army would do that because, of course, you're letting the terrorists know to go and move north. And then, so it doesn't really work, does it?
13: I think what Israel has to say is the same as any country. And remember, we said this about Germany, it wasn't true after the Second World War, that no, the population are being suppressed by their evil government. There are two separate things. There's the dictatorial Hamas government, or the Nazis in Germany, and then there's the ordinary people who are all very lovely and we're trying to help. Now, manifestly, that wasn't true in Germany. It's not true in Gaza. But I think you have to operate on that basis. Otherwise, you can't get anywhere
4: at all. We never operate on that basis. We never alert people that we're going to bomb this area. We go in and just bomb the area, and innocent people die, and that's it.
13: Yeah, but actually...
4: Israel have a higher standard.
13: I think that is overplayed. The reason that the reason, in my view, that happens is because the military and civilian targets are deliberately the same thing. So what you do is you build your bunker and your base and your missile system inside a hospital. Now, for most militaries in the world, that is not a problem. But fairly obviously, if you say, I'm going to take out this Hamas command centre and it's based under a primary school, then that gives you a problem that you're not going to have in Iraq.
0: Yeah, I think that, you know, speaking to people from the military here, it's very clear that some of the challenges that Israel has faced in the last 3 years are quite unprecedented. Mm. And the actual embedding of the military infrastructure within civilian, you know, we could say targets, but just civilian places, mosques, even ambulances, is something that very intentionally plays with Israel's moral decision making.
1: Yes.
0: Because, you know, it's like a game of hide and seek where
4: and
0: you're
4: it's for the media as well, of course.
0: Right under the mosque.
4: The narrative the media. But Hamas is still running Gaza, so what's going on there? The war basically is just a cold war and it's just gonna build up again, presumably, with Hamas still in charge there.
0: So Israel, I think it's safe to say that Israel was genuinely surprised how difficult and how long it took to basically try to confront Hamas. And Hamas, you know, will slip into any vacuum that opens up. So, you know, Israel will make an area safe from terrorism, and weeks later we will see Hamas embedding itself back into the area. So, it has this
13: I think at the end of the day, because it is, at least in part, an irregular guerrilla organisation, at least in part, that will give you a problem in the same way that the Viet Cong gave a problem to the Americans, because these people are also bakers and
4: mechanics. Yeah, but there's other families of thousands of people that Israel was supporting, to, you know, other people against Hamas. Is there any chance of that happening, another big gang taking over?
0: There has been discussion of that kind of thing, and there was talks at different points with different clans within Gaza. But civil society in Gaza is so complex, and Hamas is extremely good at this. You know, since 2007, they've been ruling with an iron fist. Mm. They've been making huge amounts of money from smuggling goods into Gaza. And, you know, nobody is as good at it as they are. So it's very difficult to see another clan rising up at this point.
13: I think the other great difficulty, and I can fully understand why the Jewish states, forget the term Israel, why the Jewish states would have a problem with this. But in my view, Hamas was so well embedded within the tunnel network, there was only one solution to get rid of them, and that was to gas the tunnels. Now, remember, these tunnels, I'm not so sure that Israel would have been bothered, because the big advantage, of course, of the tunnels, and the big advantage of the evil of Hamas, was that they didn't allow civilians down there. However, there were Israeli hostages down there, and Israel knew that there were Israeli hostages down there. And for the Jewish state to gas Jews in their own place, I think is morally reprehensible. But I think you can see why there was an argument in favour of doing it. I don't know that any Israeli prime minister could continue.
4: They did flood them with seawater, didn't they?
13: They attempted to, but I think the gas attack would have been the way forward. But I appreciate that it is so, you would touch such a raw nerve that it may be the end of your premiership when you do it. But I think there was an argument in favour of it, simply because what we've discovered now in Gaza is that we have, whilst you've wiped out the bulk of Hamas, that many of the leadership still remain. I don't mean the leadership right at the top. They're all sleeping with prostitutes in Qatar.
4: Some of them were killed.
13: On your aid money. It's that middle ranking people, the sort of captains and whatever, who I think have been comparatively unaffected.
0: The organisation was sturdier than anyone would have guessed. And, you know, we are talking about a situation where Israel did not expect October 7th and Israel did not expect it to take so long to deal.
4: It's a bit like Iran, isn't it? It's like a microcosm of Iran and America and Israel against Iran. We thought this would be easy, but it fractures and actually gets more difficult to control. And what's going on there? Because Iran is kicking off again, isn't it, over there? And you've also got the elections coming up. So what is the latest on, first of all, the Iranian war and Hezbollah, and what's going on with the elections?
0: Yeah, I mean, I think Israelis at the moment, when Trump said, you know, okay, we're going to this kind of deal, interim deal, 60 days to get everything thrashed out, a lot of Israelis just turned around and said, you know, what is going on here? This seems like, you know, the pendulum swinging from one approach to Iran to something else. And now we're back with the strikes again. It's very clear that Iran is striking others around Israel, and people here feel, you know, any moment this could escalate, you know, in a very extreme way.
13: There's a great weakness of Donald Trump, which I think this has highlighted, and it's related to his professional background. Look, most property developers that I've ever met are as thick as the wall. They're just ruthless people. They think of themselves as great business people, but they're fundamentally not great business people. They're just people in a business that heavily rewards ruthless people. But the other thing about property development is that there's no ongoing process, right? And what I mean by that is you buy a piece of land, you build it, you sell the house, and that is the end. If I run Tesco's, there's not a moment where I go, I've completed the deal of building Tesco's. There is no... And therefore, when you're talking about Israel, they're managing a relationship with Gaza long-term. They are managing relations in the Middle East in the long term. There's no moment where we have dealt with Iran.
4: It's done, yeah.
13: Well, what do you mean you've dealt with Iran? Iran will always exist. There will be always people in Iran who are pro-British and American, and there will always be people in Iran who are anti-British and American. There will always be new governments. People will die. New people will come in. It's not like saying I've now built my block of flats that deep.

0: wants us to drop dead.
1: So the parallel of Gaza is that people here truly believed, you know, October 6, 2023, the analysis everywhere was that Hamas wanted to rule the territory, and that if it was able to rule the territory quietly, it wasn't in its interests to attack Israel. Faulty logic didn't work. In the same way, when you say Iran, you know, what does Iran want? This is a regime that has a clock in Tehran counting down to what it believes will be the destruction of Israel. Yeah. And beyond that, is very clear that it wants the destruction of the values of the West. So to say, you know, if they have a deal where they're getting money from the Straits of Hormuz, it's a pause in the hostilities, but it's not addressing the core point.
0: I think the other huge problem when you're talking about the eradication of eradication of Israel. Look, there has been a huge genocide against Christians in the Middle East, and there's been at best ethnic cleansing of Jews within the Middle East. If you were not a genocidal maniac, then what you would do is you would say of Israel, similar to what was said in Ireland, which is, well, look, you know, if they don't want to be ruled by us, then that's fine, just leave them to it. The point is, if you are a Muslim nation, ruling Israel is just, why would you want to do it? Because it's got a big load of people there that don't want to be ruled by you. They're getting on fine on their own. The only reason that you would want to take the land is in order to throw the Jews out. And why else would you want it? Because there's no purpose of ruling a Jewish state as a foreigner unless you either want to get rid of them or you have some great love for Judaism.
1: And this is what is very chilling for Jewish people X number of years after the Holocaust, because, you know, and the discourse in social media is terrifying in the sense that when people talk about this, you know, people will put up posts saying, you know, people are playing a victim card and that kind of thing. But that is a reality. You know, everybody wants to have some space where they feel safe. And at the bottom line, that's kind of the story of Israel. But today, we're not very good as human beings at seeing context and hearing context.
2: Well, we're worse in this country, Britain, but, you know. When
0: Britain completely ceases to be British, we will understand why the Jews have been persecuted for 5,000 years. And it's very simply, they didn't have a homeland to defend them.
2: Anyway, look, we've got to take a little break, Nathan. We're with Nathan Jaffray, British journalist in Israel. We're going to be talking more about what's going on in the Middle East and Israel particularly. It's Andre Nash on Talk. Back in a couple of minutes.
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3: 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Facing up to the facts. This is Talk.
0: Yes, this is Talk. This is a late show with Andre Walker and Asher Gould. Is Nathan still with us?
2: Nathan?
0: Oh, there he is.
2: No, there he is. How hot is it at the moment where you are? It's, you know, it's 30 degrees here. It's actually hotter here, isn't it?
1: Well, in this room, because I wanted good sound for you guys, I turned off the air conditioner.
2: Thanks,
1: so I'm absolutely boiling.
0: No, I think...

0: No, stand up, turn it back on.
1: He hasn't got any trousers on.
0: See how loud it is. Come on.
1: No, don't.
0: He's not going to do that.
1: He's doing it for us. Fantastic. Thank you very much.
0: What's your general impression? Joel, this is a stupid question, but I'm going to ask it anyway. What's your general impression of what happens next in terms of the Middle East? You know, well, because I think it's really, really hard for all of us to understand over here. Where we're getting to, or indeed if there's any sort of direction to any of this.
2: Yeah, so I think the idea of being on a linear process where we're going from A to B is very difficult for people here to relate to. You know, I remember back in the 90s when there was, you know, the signing of an agreement between Israel and the Palestinians, and the whole idea of that agreement was you're getting from A to B, and today it's just kind of, you know, this bumpy road that nobody really seems to know exactly where it's going.
1: Are the Abraham Accords still on track?
2: Yeah, I mean, the Abraham Accords has been one of the big positive shifts in this region. If you would have said to people a few years ago that you would have people from Israel going to the United Arab Emirates and agreements with other Arab countries, I think people would have genuinely been quite surprised by that. And what that actually illustrates to us is the idea that Israel can only make connections with the Arab world when the Palestinian issue is absolutely settled. That's not actually right. Nobody is waiting on that. And especially nobody's waiting on that when, you know, a lot of the Palestinian leadership is being very intransigent and doesn't actually want to negotiate and discuss with Israel. So if you're sitting in Abu Dhabi or Dubai as a leader, you're actually getting frustrated with that.
1: You want them to modernise, don't you? You want the countries to modernise beyond oil and become a modern country.
0: But isn't...
2: Absolutely. People there care much more about having Israeli technology. You know, in Abu Dhabi, in Dubai, leaders care much more about having Israeli technology, modernising, trailblazing, rather than, you know, this ideological cause that is, you know, very exciting for people on Western campuses.
0: Look, Hamas fundamentally is a con, isn't it? What they do is they subjugate the population in order to steal aid money from countries like the United Kingdom so they can live with their families in places like Monaco. Right? Families in Monaco, then in Qatar, or whatever. It's fundamentally a con. And we know it's a con because the attacks on Israel by Hamas were intended to ensure that peace didn't happen. And what I mean by that was they didn't want Saudi Arabia to sign the Abraham Accords. There was a real, genuine concern that peace might break out in the Middle East, and that financially was a disaster to the people at the top of Hamas who steal our aid money.
2: Yeah, this is exactly the contradiction that we live here with people saying, oh, you know, there is a need to build trust between Israel and the Palestinian Authority in the West Bank. There is a need for these measures. And, you know, always when asked for analysis, I've always said, you know, that is a positive thing for sure. But what happens the day after, you know, in a perfect world, the day after an agreement has been solved, you know, does Hamas turn around and say, well, you know, well done to the moderates, congratulations to you? Or does Hamas say, well, actually, now we're going to unleash chaos to make sure that that peace prospect can't work? That's the way I explained it for many, many years to people. And we got our answer on October 7th when there was the possibility of some kind of agreement with the Saudis, when there was a possibility of Israel's relations with the Arab world improving, then that button was pressed and absolute chaos.
0: And you knew when they were going around beheading people in the kibbutz that were pro-peace with the Palestinians, you knew that there was a political purpose to all this. What you needed to do was you needed to commit an atrocity so egregious that voices in Israel that didn't want an invasion of Gaza would not succeed. That was the aim. You had to do something so bad that Israel was forced to invade Gaza. Now, I would suggest to you that if you care about the people of Gaza, deliberately provoking your neighbour into an invasion of it, it is seemingly mad. But of course, if what you're interested in is ensuring the Palestinian and the Gazan people are subjugated to the maximum extent possible so that you can steal aid money, the actions of Hamas make perfect sense.
2: Yeah, I actually went to a IDF military base where they took all of the artifacts that were discovered on October 7th. So everything from pieces of paper that dropped out of cars to their technology systems, their radios, everything gathered in a base and saw a lot of this kind of semi-classified stuff. And, you know, it really told the story. So you saw evidence of the drugs that people who were crossing the border had been given in order to take these people and actually, you know, take away all of their inhibitions so they were prepared
1: sort
2: to
1: come over the border. Sort of amphetamines and methamphetamines, basically, so they could
2: in
1: go on for days and days as well.
2: Believe it or not, they came over, they were given these drugs and just kind of run wild. So,
0: do you mind if I just make a point on that? Because I think people... There's a great Holocaust film called Come and See, which they say is the scariest film ever. It's actually about, it's not about Jews, it's about the German genocide in Belarus. But what it shows within that is the way that obviously a normal person isn't going to behave in the way that we see on these Holocaust films, or indeed you see on October the 7th. They've got to be off their faces. So you get them, probably not drunk in Gaza, but you give them an enormous amount of drugs. And so a lot of the things that you see that seem so inhuman is because people are absolutely wrecked. Anyway, we've got to leave that there. Thank you so much, Nathan. Thank you for coming on.
1: Yeah, please come on again. That's Nathan Jaffray, British journalist in Israel. Next, we're going to speak to Sebastian Solek. We're going to be going through all the papers. He's a former Labour councillor, so make sure you stay tuned. 03444991000. We'll ring you back and get you on. And we'll be back after the latest news. It's Talk with Andre and Ash.
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4: From the Sky News Centre at 11, Sir Keir Starmer says he'll be walking out of Downing Street with pride as he prepares to leave office after being forced out by his own MPs. Speaking on his final trip to Ukraine as Prime Minister, he says the UK is in a better state now than when he took over. He added he's leaving the most high-profile job in the country for the most important one.
5: They're my pride and my joy. It's an unconditional love for my children. Of all the things I've done in my life, having our two children is by far the best thing.
4: Andy Burnham's replacing him next week. The US has confirmed it's begun a new wave of strikes on Iran for a sixth consecutive night. American officials say it's to further degrade Iranian military capabilities. Under 16s are to be banned from buying highly caffeinated drinks in England. Laws will kick in next April after a consultation last year. Police say an escaped prisoner is dangerous and shouldn't be approached, as they confirm he has links to Manchester, London and Leeds. 20-year-old Marwan Juma went missing during a hospital transfer. Teenagers from 15 years old could be offered a meningitis B booster jab on the NHS. Health advisers are recommending the move following recent outbreaks. Tory leader Kemi Badenoch has a message for Argentina after some of their players held a banner claiming the Falkland Islands are theirs. It followed their 2-1 win over England in the World Cup semi-final.
6: It was a great game watching our players, but very painful to watch. I have a 9-year-old boy who's utterly bereft at the loss, winning for so long only to lose at the end. But winning a football match, I would say to Argentinians, does not mean you can have the Falklands, so hands off.
4: The government insists its commitment to the British territory is unwavering. Downing Street is backing calls for FIFA to investigate whether it broke its rules over political slogans. And England's cricketers have clinched a series-levelling 4-wicket win over India in the second one-day international. The two teams will meet again at Lord's on Sunday for the decider. That's the latest. I'm Stevie Shillinglaw.
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0: This is the Paper Review with Andre Walker, Asher Gould and Sebastian Salek. I've got to say to you, and people are going to, I don't know, they might get angry or whatever, but number one, I don't think anyone should have been charged over comments about Anne Widdecombe after she died. I think we are all being bloody snowflakes, so that's pathetic. Point number two, I don't care about Argentina putting up a sign about the Falkland Islands. I just think, if you're going to play England in, what is it, the quarter-final of the World Cup...
1: Semi-final
0: of the World Cup, whatever it was, I'm not a big football fan.
1: A tough semi.
0: You're going to have a go about the Falklands if you're Argentina, aren't you? I don't care. I actually think what is important here is that the Argentine government has restated its commitment to unifying Argentina with the Falklands. However, they've made it absolutely clear that this would be a diplomatic solution and not a military solution. I'm happy with that.
1: They've never been unified with them in the first place.
0: If all they're saying is we will attempt to negotiate closer relations between the Falkland Islands and Argentina, and we're going to respect the opinion of the Falkland Islanders, I'm good with that.
1: I think we should sell them. If you want them, you can buy them. There's oil there and there's stuff, and you can buy the people and all the sheep as well.
0: Can I tell you? They've been going on about Falkland oil and it becoming a petro state since about 1975.
1: Yeah. But I mean, they can't get it out. They just can't frack it out.
0: By the way, there is one thing, Sebastian, which I think is a good thing that the British have announced about the Falklands. Should oil and gas ever be exploited, and bear in mind they've been saying for years, the first thing that's going to be paid is the British military, to pay for the protection of the Falkland Islands. The Falkland Islands will receive a small amount, and Argentina will get the majority. And the reason is because obviously the territorial waters of the Falklands stretch out quite a long way, and basically the British have said, look, we are not going to end up in a situation, so it's not British territorial waters, we're not going to end up in a situation where every Falkland Islander is worth £50 million. That is utterly ludicrous.
1: It's not Greenland.
0: And what that does is that potentially puts British military force at risk, because Argentina will hit the roof. So you just say, right, okay, what we're going to do is we're going to give the Falkland Islanders as much money as they need, and they'll have way more than they ever need, and the rest will go to Argentina. I think that's reasonable.
7: And so the Brits wouldn't take any?
0: No, well, we'll take for our military equipment.
7: Yeah.
0: So we charge them for that.
7: Okay.
1: Plus interest.
7: Yeah, but it's a bit of a hypothetical, isn't it? If we're not going to get the oil, then we'll be fine.
0: I think, but do you care about the Argentines holding up? They were always going to do it, weren't they?
7: It's annoying, though, isn't it? For a few reasons. First of all, politics should be this kind of form of benign warfare where politics doesn't enter, and football should just be enjoyable. We should be able to park
0: our... I enjoyed the fact they whipped it out.
7: Did you?
0: Yeah, why not? I mean, come on.
1: They've never owned the Malvinas.
7: No, well, that's it. It's so bizarre.
1: It's ridiculous.
7: Didn't we make
1: Argentina? In like 1830, we sort of invented Argentina.
7: So they became independent of Spain. And they argue that they got the Falklands because it was Spanish territory.
1: But it was from our help.
7: They're
1: ungrateful, aren't they? I suppose... Spain will probably beat them in the final, ironically.
0: It's funny, though, isn't it? It's funny, isn't it? Because it's similar... It's similar in a way to the Chagos Islands, which is a country that simply didn't exist when the two were split, is now saying we sort of inherit the right to that claim.
7: It's slightly different because nobody lives there. Yeah. Whereas there are Falklanders, and they have said we want to be British.
1: Well, there were people who lived there. We moved them out, didn't we?
7: Yeah,
0: I think that is the sickening bit about Lord Harmer, as I call him, and his determination on the Chagos Islands to not give it to the Chagossians is pretty disgusting.
1: They've moved back, haven't they? And they weren't able to be kicked out through.
0: Yeah, they. It's about four of them.
7: They tried to come back, haven't they? They're not quite permanently established. I mean, they've given it a good go.
0: The reality is the reason why we want to give the Chagos Islands back is, and I hope you're not part of this ludicrous view within Labour that if there is a court case for everything, if you can find a court or tribunal, international legal body, we can deal with any disputes. And the reality is there are some bad actors in the world, and if we give the Chagos Islands to Mauritius, it will be given immediately to the Chinese.
7: Well, it's a funny one, isn't it? Because the problem with international law is that nobody can really enforce it.
0: It doesn't exist.
7: On what basis does it not exist?
0: Right, what there are a body of treaties which in about 1975 somebody in the Inns of Court decided constitutes a body of international law.
7: Yeah.
0: It's not really true.
7: Well, it only exists for as long as we believe in it, like most things. You know, companies are concepts. You could argue that, you know, Times UK does not exist. It doesn't if we stop believing in it.
0: Well, no, but there is different to a series of bilateral and multilateral treaties and then saying that constitutes a body of international law. The reason why they want a body of international law is because that gives them the ability to say, now there has to be an international court, which is good news for them financially.
7: Well, it's good news because you can hold bad actors to account, can't you?
0: Can you?
7: Well, in theory, you can try. The problem is it's so difficult to enforce. And the only way we can make it easier to enforce is when we step up to the plate and we do things that are against our national interests when the court says we have to.
0: Do you believe that the illegal territorial claims of China will cease to exist because the Chagos Islands are given to them? And to be specific on my point, Keir Starmer believes, now I think this is phenomenally naive from an intelligent man, that if we lead from the front by giving the Chagos Islands to Mauritius, then other countries like China will cease to have their own territorial ambitions if the court does not agree with it. But he thinks that, though, doesn't he?
7: No, I think it's more about maintaining the moral high ground. If we follow the court, we can therefore reasonably expect other countries to follow the court.
0: The court is not a non-binding agreement.
7: Yes, it is. But
0: so we've been bound by a non-binding agreement.
7: Well, it's an advisory opinion.
0: Yes.
7: And if we don't decide to follow that advisory opinion, what does that say about other advisory opinions?
0: Now, what about hurty words about Anne Widdecombe's death?
7: Yeah.
0: Oh, who cares? She's dead.
7: I wouldn't quite go that far.
0: No. I'm being deadly serious. I mean,
7: are we talking about the Aberdeen one?
0: I don't know who it is, actually. I must check. But, you know, at the end of the day, Anne Widdecombe wouldn't have cared when she was alive.
7: Mm.
0: Right? I mean, less so now she's dead. But I make this as a serious comment. I'm sick of all these MPs going on saying, oh, I've received 50 death threats. When somebody goes, I could kill you if I saw you. Yeah, on Twitter, that's not really death threats, is it? And I think we've become...
1: Yeah, but one of them does turn out to be true,
7: well,
1: doesn't it?
7: That's the thing. You only need one, and then...
1: It whips people up into
7: back.
1: A frenzy, doesn't it? And it's coming from the top. When you get people like Starmer calling people far right, just people who don't... Even the members of the public, this is what happens. And then nutters like that, who end up doing things like that, take their lead from the top.
0: I'm not convinced. I think all these hurty words on Twitter, whether it's having a go at Anne Widdecombe or having a go at Keir Starmer, all the people that message me to say they're going to kill me, I find it all funny.
1: But Farage gets threats and occasionally nutters get through, don't they?
7: Yeah, you're completely right. Yeah, it's funny until it's not.
0: Somebody said to Farage, when you win, I'm going to shoot you. It's a bloke without a gun.
7: Well, I remember
1: when he did get threatened by a man, and in the end, the man did kill himself. I remember the guy that flew the plane that crashed actually threatened to kill Nigel.
7: Oh, really?
1: And in the end, killed himself.
7: During the 2010 election?
1: Yeah. So, you know, there are these crazies out there.
7: That's it. Only takes one.
0: I don't care. I mean,
1: as the RA said, we only need to be, you know, do it once.
0: Hang on. Right. So I don't know what tweet it was or who it was.
7: Yeah.
0: But the person who got charged over the Anne Widdecombe tweet. But what could they have possibly said to offend somebody who's
1: dead?
0: They
1: said, "I hope that she was handcuffed and suffered immense pain."
0: Oh, who cares?
7: Which is slightly different because it's not an incitement to violence. It's not saying let's go and do this.
1: But isn't it malicious communication?
7: I mean,
1: it's not very nice, you know what I mean? It's in Scotland, so maybe they have a different legal system, don't they?
7: It's a horrible thing to say, isn't it?
1: But it was a trans person.
7: Was it?
1: Called Herbert.
0: Oh, my God.
7: Right. I mean, there are other ways of respecting people after they die.
0: Do you know when you have a sex change? Do you know they make the vagina out of your intestine so it can smell a bit?
7: Okay.
0: Ugh.
1: But you know when having a penis added to a person is a very big operation.
0: No, I'm up for...
1: It's called a strapadictomy. It's a very serious...
0: I'll tell you what, I want a trans penis, right? And I'll tell you why.
7: Okay.
0: You think about this. Right.
1: By the way, if you're listening in breakfast, I hope you've had it. It's going to be, is it Breakfast Alarm Clock Britain with Jeremy Kyle? It's Breakfast Alarm Snooze Time and Wake Up Britain with Jeremy Kyle.
0: But it's Pump Up. So
7: really,
0: yeah.
7: It's out of
0: so
7: work.
0: So if like you pump the right. So
1: you pump it. Yeah,
0: now if you have been for a few drinks, you know that night.
7: Yeah,
0: that's a bit better.
1: I knew a paraplegic guy who had the pump, and he said it was fantastic.
0: Yeah, I'd go for the pump.
1: But he couldn't feel it, but he could pump. Still have a you know.
0: I'm going to have it all removed and have a pump up one instead.
1: Anyway, no, this is if you're listening in the morning. This is we're not joking. This is serious scientific facts. So you can listen in the morning. More than 600,000, this is in the Telegraph, more than 600,000 Britons are too fat to work. More than 600,000, we're all right. More than 600,000 people in Britain are too fat to work. Research suggests a study demonstrates the impact on Britain's weight problem on the economy and its contribution because they can't get up and sit on chairs and stuff like that. You know
0: I think,
1: what I mean?
0: I think this is a real problem, and I genuinely believe that part of the problem, and I appreciate this is accidental, is welfarism. I think that welfare, intended to be a safety net, has for some people become a way of life. And I think that 16, 17, 18, 19-year-olds who are put on the scrap heap are perfectly able to work. And then, you know, maybe 5 or 10 years later, they can be in quite bad physical condition.
1: Yep.
0: I always give the example, by the way, which is kind of unrelated, of when I was put under house arrest during lockdown, like everybody else was.
7: The normal lockdown.
0: Lockdown, yeah, which, by the way, my right to family life disappeared, the Human Rights Act, nowhere to see Lord Harbour there. Right. But anyway, I wasn't allowed to go out at all. But you know, look, I did exactly the same thing. Sat on my own, you know, pizza.
1: You had vodka on your cornflakes in the morning,
0: pizza for dinner.
7: Easily done.
0: Then for lunch, then for breakfast.
7: Yeah.
0: It's a beer at 5 o'clock, 4 o'clock, 3 o'clock. And in the end, what I did was got up at about 1 in the afternoon, got on the vodka straight away, and that was it. And actually, I mean, I don't think, look, I'm
1: best lockdown ever he had.
0: I think I'm a pretty big, I'm fat anyway, so it's not as if I got a lot bigger.
1: But you weren't before that, were you? You were like thin as a rake. Yeah, exactly. You've never been the same since.
0: But I do worry greatly about this, because I've seen it myself, where you are workless and where you're sat at home all day. And I think
1: it's like they want a programme.
0: I think it can be quite hard to get out of that rut. Now, that is not an argument for not having welfare, but it is a warning about what can happen, Sebastian, I would suggest.
7: It is, but there's a wider narrative here around demonising people, isn't there? You've got to think while the Telegraph has put this on their front page, and you know, we love to go after people for whatever reason. And I feel like fat people is another group that are just fair game, and you can.
0: Yeah, but if you're fat, If you're fat, you're either gluttonous, lazy. I mean, you're one of those things, aren't you?
1: Well, yeah, but they're normally funny and they can sing well.
7: Can they really? Do you think that's a trend?
1: Yeah. I mean, you know,
7: Pavarotti. I'll give you that.
1: What's his name? The guy. What was his name? The wildebeest. What was his name?
0: Biggie Smalls.
7: Yes, he was good.
1: You know, Alison Moyet. Anyway, yeah, Sturgeon stitched up salmon to hide truth. Nicola Sturgeon tried to destroy Alex Salmond to stop him uncovering her husband's embezzlement from the SNP, MPs have been told. Speaking in the House of Commons, Dave Davis said that Miss Sturgeon knew full well that Peter Morrell was stealing money. The senior Tory MP said that her most evil act was stitching up Alex Salmond to hide the truth.
7: Well, the complicated thing about this is that Alex Salmond is, of course, dead. So
1: it's very hard
7: to get the truth out of him.
0: So here is one thing. I always say with these things, we don't actually need to know all the details, because we have some details. And some details, I think, are first of all, beyond any question, and are vital in this case.
7: Yeah.
0: And one of them is, she was told that it was wholly improper for her husband and her to be the people with oversight of the party, because they were married. You can't have the leader and the chief executive married to each other. And that was it. But that's as much as it. And basically, what the reason they said that is because it doesn't represent independent oversight of the finances.
7: Mm.
0: Boom. That's all you needed to know. Now, whether she, in a sense, it doesn't matter whether she was knew about the theft or not. She knew that she was not able to independently regulate her husband, and therefore he shouldn't be in that job.
7: Yeah, I think that's perfectly fair.
0: Done.
7: Yeah. In the same way that if you sign a deed, it can't be a loved one who's overseeing the deed. There are checks and balances in place in other areas of the law. Why not within the SNP government?
1: Conflicts of interest.
0: Exactly that. And actually, if she's innocent, what's she innocent of? Mm. Because she willfully ignored the need for independent oversight of her husband, he took advantage of it. So actually, even if everything she said now was true, which it may or may not be, what she's already guilty of is a gross dereliction of duty as leader of the SNP, specifically to refuse independent oversight of her husband, which he then used to rob the party.
7: Yeah, and it's a great shame it's become a cautionary tale, because this money was small donations. It was people like you and I giving fiver, tenner for, what was it, independence they were putting money towards. But how is any person...
1: Winnebago for them.
0: That was a bizarre element. It had 4 miles on the clock. He'd never used it.
7: Oh, what, the camper van?
1: Winnebago. What? I think they just use it as a sort of extension to their house.
7: Yeah.
1: That's nice. Yeah, well, I had a look inside on. There's some pictures. I had some nice shower gels. I think they use it as a guest room.
0: Oh, really?
1: When people come and stayed over, yeah.
7: Yeah, she'd never seen it. She didn't know it was there.
1: She had allegedly. No idea. She couldn't see it. Yeah, it was just so big.
0: Yeah, she couldn't see a coach parked on the drive.
1: Yeah, and all the different stuff and the hair dryers that he ordered when he was bald as a coot.
0: It's remarkable though, isn't it? The way, I didn't know. Do you know, there's a phrase in law, you knew or ought to have known. Mm. So let me give you an example. If I ran over a child now in my car and said, I didn't know it was illegal, they'd say, well, that's not a defence because you knew or ought to have known. Mm. She knew or ought to have known that that this was a bad situation and should not have been allowed to continue.
7: Yeah, there's what's reasonable. They talk about the man on the Clapham omnibus, don't they?
0: Yeah.
7: What would the reasonable man think was sensible to do? And I think in this case, he probably wouldn't have allowed a camper van to be parked on his lawn.
0: Yeah, indeed.
1: Anyway, we've got just to clear things up, a lot of people joke it's Jimmy Cranky who is Nicholas Sturgeon, and therefore they think the man with the curly hair is now in prison. It's not the same people. We must clear that up for legal reasons. Right, she wasn't really Jimmy Cranky.
0: Actually, I'll tell you what. When I was working at the other place, I met the Crankies.
7: Did you?
0: And do you know what I said?
1: Do you know
0: what I said? I said, isn't it a shocking indictment of the British entertainment industry that the only one who wasn't dodgy was the bloke who got his wife to dress up as a little boy?
1: The man was actually a woman in that. No, I always get it. The schoolboy was the woman,
0: the man was
1: a woman.
7: I'm going to have to ask you to educate me. Was this the 80s?
1: Learnt this in history. This is the dumbing down of education.
7: It's
1: too young.
7: The
1: they
7: Romans.
1: Didn't learn
7: what
1: about the Crankies, which is a major part of British Institute. Anyway, 03444991000. We're going to carry on talking about all this with former Labour councillor Sebastian Salek. Andre Nash on Talk Back in 2 minutes.
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3: 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Talk tech. Across the UK. This is Talk.
0: Yeah, this is a press preview for with Andre Walker. I should go with Sebastian Salah. Sebastian, I'll finish that story.
7: Go on.
0: So, one of the most controversial things I've ever said on one of my shows on Talk was this. When Mar-a-Lago got raided, what was said was that there had been a file that Donald Trump was alleged to have stolen from the CIA, which said that there was a major world leader who was effectively estranged from his wife, no longer living in the presidential palace, and was living with a man in a flat nearby.
7: Right.
0: And I said, well, we will not be irresponsible. We will not name the person concerned. Also, it would break privacy laws in France. Right? And the management went, that wasn't very nice.
7: Oh, no, did you get in trouble?
0: No, I didn't. It wasn't that bad. Because I haven't named him.
7: Right, yes, that's true. We could all use our little noggins to fit in the bank. Crucially, you haven't gone there.
0: What makes me laugh is there's only one person we can name from France. But anyway, there we go. Yeah, Jean-Michel Jarre.
1: This is an interesting story at the bottom of the Telegraph. Trump aid won $100,000 betting on his speeches. So he won $100,000. This is Donald Trump's teleprompter operator. He placed bets because he got the speeches in advance. He was able to place bets on things that were going to happen.
0: I can't believe that worked. So what that would require is that would require the script from the teleprompter to be what Donald Trump said on the day.
7: And which Donald Trump to do what he said.
0: That's right.
1: It's a gamble, isn't it?
0: I don't think that's the slam dunk that people say.
1: Britain to blame for rapist, says Pakistan. Pakistan has blamed Britain for turning the ringleader of the Rochdale grooming gang to crime. The country's foreign office spokesman suggested that the root causes of Pakistan-born Shabir Ahmed's criminality lay in Britain, where he grew up and raised, groomed, and unfortunately was spoiled. The spokesman said the onus for dealing with Ahmed lay exclusively with
0: Shabir Ahmed.
1: Unbelievable.
0: I think I've said this multiple times, Sebastian. I think there's been a fundamental misunderstanding of this sending criminals back to their country of origin. The purpose of it is not to say Pakistan should take all these criminals and it's that. My view on this is very simple. It's a way of breaking up criminal networks. So what you do is you say, well, look, how many British paedophiles are in Pakistan? Mm. We need them back, right? And so you have this global correction, if you like. And I think it's partly because of I don't want to be unfair to anyone, but if you are in a closed ethnic group or a migrant group, it can be easier to evade authorities. But in any case, I don't think that this should be all about Britain throwing all of its criminals out of the country. It's about breaking up these networks and the fact that now, if this guy, Shabir Ahmed, if he goes to Pakistan, it won't be much of a chore for Pakistan, but it will be a huge advantage to the people of Greater Manchester, because he will no longer have access to the network of people that he worked with to groom children. That's my view.
7: Yeah, I mean, you could argue he wouldn't have that network in prison. And the other thing is, I do think he should be deported. I think it's probably the right decision. But we do run the risk that he has an easier life in Pakistan than he does in a prison in Britain. We lose control of his fate.
0: But we've let him out anyway.
7: So he's in a bail hostel.
1: Moment, eventually he'll be free, though, won't he?
7: Well, that's true, eventually.
1: That's what the bail hostel is.
0: Yeah, he got 43 years in total and did 14.
1: Yeah, he'll be out of the bail hostel soon.
7: I think
0: what was interesting about him, I mean, maybe it is a case-by-case basis on who should be deported. It's clear that he's a criminal mastermind in as much as anything else. I think the other point to make about him is, I think there are some people... Look, sex offending is not just about sex, right? It's partly about control.
7: Oh, it's all about control.
0: And this man, he is using a weapon of war, effectively. I think that he is a nationalist, a Pakistani nationalist. I think that he is a terrorist.
7: Right.
0: And I think that he's a risk to British national security. And his weapon of choice is grooming gangs.
7: Okay.
0: That's my view. May well be wrong.
7: It's a theory, yeah.
1: Nervous Claudia Winkleman quits her chat show. She had a very, reasonably successfully got 2 million, which is as much as Graham Norton. It was for Graham Norton's company. But she's quit because she didn't like doing it. She had to interview guests and she didn't really get the biggest guests, whereas Graham Norton still does. And so she's gone back to her other two shows. She doesn't really feel comfortable doing that. Did you ever see the Winkleman show? I never saw it.
7: No, what channel was it on?
1: Exactly, I think it was BBC. I don't watch terrestrial telly. Do you watch?
7: BBC chat show. No, I do. I don't really watch it. iPlayer, all of that.
0: I've got a one box.
7: Yeah.
0: No, U box.
1: You've got Rakuzen.
0: Chinese U box.
7: Yeah.
0: 8,000 channels. I've got.
1: Illegal. I must warn you and advise you that under you may have a right to remain silent.
0: No, it's not illegal.
7: Oh, wow.
0: It's not illegal. Can I tell you why?
7: Go
0: check
7: on.
0: This out. Because the reason I wanted it was because I wanted all the news channels in the world.
7: Right.
0: Now, it would be illegal for me to stream Sky without a licence.
7: Mm-hmm.
0: But you see, I bought a Sky box as well.
7: Right.
0: So even though the Sky is coming through the U-box and it would be illegal without a Sky subscription, I've got a Sky subscription. So you can't do me for that. So I've got
1: tell it to the judge.
0: I've got U-box, I've got Sky, and I've got Kartina. So I've got every channel in the former Soviet Union as well.
7: Wow. And what are the good foreign news channels we should be watching?
0: What is it? To be honest with you,
1: I-24 in the Middle East is quite good.
0: I-24 in Israel. Yeah. I mean, France 24 is pretty good.
7: Yeah, it's good.
1: Anything with a 24
0: I think Fox News is always interesting.
7: Yeah.
0: And all the American ones are quite interesting. I quite like watching things like Sky News Australia and things like that.
1: Very good.
0: Just to kind of see, because my idea is, so I was talking earlier about the film Come and See, which were made in 1984 in the Soviet Union, about the German genocide in Belarus, where one in four people were killed in 2 months, one in four people in the country. But what I quite like is, so as an example, I was watching Belarusian television the night before the invasion of Ukraine.
7: Oh, wow.
0: And every single channel had a Holocaust film on. And what they were saying on the news was that President Putin was extremely concerned that there was going to be another Holocaust in
1: that's how they sold
0: in Ukraine,
1: it, isn't it? Yeah.
0: And therefore it may well be the Russians would have to take
7: support
0: action
7: for the conflict.
0: Yeah, and then they ran Holocaust films on every single channel in the TV that night, and then the next day. So what they've done is over time. Now, obviously, I can only speak a bit of Russian, so I'm not that great. So, my parent needs to do. But anyway,
1: how dare you?
0: That didn't mean anything. But anyway, it was quite rude, actually.
1: Very good.
0: Effectively, so I can't understand everything. But for weeks and weeks and weeks in Belarus, they'd been saying that there was a Holocaust about to happen, that Vladimir Zelensky and the Azov regiment were going to start killing Russian people, and President Putin was being put in an impossible situation because NATO were likely to support the genocide. And that's what they ran week after week.
7: Wow.
0: But if you don't have all the channels, you don't know that.
7: Yes, that's it.
0: So it's good for research.
1: The Daily Star thought for the day, don't spoil the beautiful game with politics. FIFA must act after gloating aces,
0: Banner claiming rules.
1: Argy-bargy, wonder brawl, number 10, World Cup not ours, islands are. Would you swap the World Cup for the Falklands? I would. I think winning the World Cup is better than owning the Falklands. I never even knew about them. Would you swap the World Cup for the Falklands?
0: What?
7: Would quite like to win the World Cup.
1: Yeah, exactly. And you do care
7: about
1: Falklands.
7: But I don't know if I could give away the Falklands.
1: But we never even knew about them. I mean, obviously people, you know, gave their lives, so there's that. But I don't really actually care about the Falklands much. I mean, what have they ever done for us?
0: No, I'll tell you what,
1: nothing.
0: I'll tell you what we need to do. To sort out a lot of problems, right? Okay. Right. When it comes to Eurovision Song Contest, which you always lose.
7: Yeah.
0: Right. I think it's time. So, first of all, Israel always wins the public vote, even though it always loses.
7: Yeah.
0: Right? And the reason is because in order to win the public vote in Armenia, you need about 2,500 votes. To win it in France, you need about 2 million.
7: Right.
0: So, and you'll get the same number. So my view is, well, let's just level the playing field. I want Decalia and Aquateria to be two separate countries, right? Because if Cyprus can vote, then Decalia and Aquateria, the British sovereign base.
7: The squaddies over in Cyprus.
0: Yeah. So that's 24 points for a start, right? What about Gibraltar? Have you done Gibraltar? The Isle of Man, right? The Isle of Man, the Channel Islands, right? That's Decalia. Decalia, Aquateria, and Gibraltar. Well, that's 5 times 24, which is what, about 120.
7: Clean up, wouldn't we?
0: Oh,
1: exactly.
7: Gerrymandering. We got it in the bag.
1: What's your view? Are you a football fan? You see England, you know, embarrassed ourselves, and should Tuchel go? We all think he should.
7: He really?
1: The namby pambies think he should stay. All give him another chance. No, if you fail, you've got to go.
0: Did he fail?
1: Yeah, he failed,
7: I don't think he got us to a semi-final.
1: Well, that's a failure. That's the trouble. We look at it like, oh, we did it. Only winning, that's where Argentina, only winning is good enough. And that's why we lose.
7: And this is controversial, but come on. Argentina were the first world-class team we met in that tournament. We had a relatively straightforward
1: We were the fourth best team out of the four left. We France are better than us, Spain are better than us.
7: I think that's probably fair. Yeah.
0: I just wonder, though... I don't know anything about football, but my family are massively into it.
7: Okay.
0: My dad was the vice chairman of a football club. My younger brother is the chairman of a small football club. It's only got 1,000 members. And my dad was on the football, Lancashire Football Association executive.
7: Right.
0: And so, a little bit of kind of into it and whatever. My dad said the big problem with England is that the sum of its parts are lesser than the parts themselves. That is to say, there are a whole series of fantastic players who cannot gel as a team.
7: Yes.
0: And he says that this manager, Tuchel, is the first person who has created a team out of England.
7: Completely agree. And that was a huge problem about 20 years ago. The days of Beckham, Rooney, Gerrard, fantastic world-class players.
1: We were still about the same, though. They were still much better than us, the rest of the major teams.
0: But I would say this. If you have the top-tier players... And they're so dysfunctional that they never win anything.
7: Yeah.
0: And then you've actually started the process of bringing the slightly tier two people in and making them a proper team.
7: Yeah.
0: I would see that as a bigger advantage. So I would say that Thomas Tuchel, from my little knowledge of football, is the first person who has come up with a viable plan and is now delivering it. Because the whole... All the stars hate each other, but we'll try anyway.
7: Yeah.
0: It's clearly inferior to his. I've now proved the concept because I've got... Now, there are some top stars in the England team, but he's not focused on the top stars.
1: Well, we didn't have those cutting-through players, and, he bottled it in the last 15 minutes, which is why he did basically what Southgate did, and we were pretty shocked by that because he'd been doing so well up to then. But
7: you're right. I mean, look at the Norway game. We didn't see that much from Kane, did we? He was our number one man. It was Bellingham knocking him in.
1: Yeah, a lot are overrated. I know people love a go, but, compared to Messi and Haaland even, these are the best centre-forwards and players, not our lot. Bellingham, I would put Bellingham up there, possibly.
7: Yeah, he's had a great World Cup.
1: Should they be proud?
7: Is that a thing?
1: Yeah, they get caps. That's why they say you've got this many caps. Yeah,
7: is that where it comes from? You get a literal cap.
1: You get an actual cap.
7: That's
1: fun. Cricket. Yeah, you get caps. Yeah.
7: Oh, wow. Yeah, I want to see one of those caps.
0: I want to see a cap. You know,
1: they're like school caps. They're like a school cap.
0: Right? Can we get? Oh, this. how this morning is this? Let's get that up on the screen. Let's have a look at the cap.
1: No. Anyway. So that's the final insult. And Starmer on his legacy, Ukraine. And Burnham. I mean, ridiculously, him saying that he's left. Have we got to take a little breaky? We'll take a little breaky, and then we're going to talk about your view.
0: Starmer's legacy.
1: Starmer's legacy.
7: I'll have a little think. I'll come up with something clever.
1: You'll have to. We'll be back in 2 minutes.
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0: It's the Press PB with Andre Walker, Asher Gould and Sebastian Salik. OK, I'll start on Keir Starmer. I think it's a dreadful indictment of the United Kingdom that Keir Starmer ever became the Prime Minister. I'll tell you why. Not because he's a bad person, not because he's an idiot. I just think he's somebody who took the job because he saw it as something that was quite interesting and fun to do. You never got the sense that he had any burning political desires.
1: Isn't he a bad person when he, you know, doesn't want the right gang inquiry and trying to cover up lots of things? Doesn't that make him a bad person?
0: I think he was a man who came in with no vision, and he was just a manager. And why I think that's a sad indictment is we've seen recently, particularly with, say, David Cameron and Rishi Sunak, people who've come in as Prime Minister because it would look good on the CV for when they get their next big job. And I think that is a huge diminution of the reputation of the office.
1: Well, seven in about 8 years or 9 years.
7: Yeah, horrendous, isn't it? And I just hope that stops with Burnham.
1: You think he's left the country in a better state than he came in?
7: Yeah, I do.
1: I mean, how can you?
0: In what way?
7: Well, you look at the legislation that's passed. I mean, everything, it's the obvious stuff. It's the workers' rights reforms. It's the rental rights reforms, which is a big chunk of the country. If you've got a job or you rent your house, you're better off than you were before.
0: It's two pieces of legislation. It's not a new vision.
1: He's U-turned on 16 or 17 things.
7: Well, you could argue about whether they're U-turns or not. I would say most of them weren't. They were a modification of what they had originally, not a direct reversal. Mm. You've got planning reform. That's a really huge one, isn't it?
0: Allowing people to build...
7: Well, not yet, but that's only because of the state of the economy, that builders aren't building as much.
1: Well, that's another thing, the economy, look at the taxation, look at the state of our economy with Rachel Reeves.
7: But, I mean, look, we've been upgraded by the IMF. We had a bit of growth this last quarter. It wasn't a lot, but it was there. Thank you. And we've had all of these external shocks, haven't we? Whether it's Ukraine or Trump.
0: If I look at Tony Blair, Tony Blair made his vision out to be bigger than it was.
7: Yeah.
0: You got the sense that he's come in, you know, he's got something to do. Mm. With Keir Starmer, you get the impression, you always got the impression that, look, the big problem is we don't have enough process. If we can design a new process, then we can solve every single problem. Mm. And I think Keir Starmer's fundamental view was this. Every political problem is an intellectual challenge. And as long as we have a good process and intellectual good people to go through that process, every political problem can be solved. Mm. And I just think that is stupidity.
1: He always said, oh, this is not for my decision, this is my expert, you know, it's Harmer, Lord Harmer's this. So he would never actually take responsibility for anything.
7: Well, I mean, I think with Starmer, what you can't write off is his roots to Number 10. This was a man who took over the Labour Party at a point where it was gunged in anti-Semitism.
1: He said he'd got rid of it, which he hadn't, but he'd only been a Labour Party member for 8 years.
7: Yeah, so he came in 2015, became leader in 2020. The Labour Party was unelectable at that point.
0: To be fair, it's not true to say this about him, but he was effectively a government minister in his previous career. Director of Public Prosecutions is not a government minister.
7: No.
0: But it's a huge, huge, huge department.
7: Yeah.
0: So I think it's slightly unfair to characterise him as somebody who's a latecomer to politics.
7: To government, yeah, and to electoral politics, which is a beast of its own, isn't it? It's a whole skill set, and it's a skill set he never fully developed, and which Burnham has, because he's been doing it for 20, 30 years.
0: Also, to be fair, I think there are now serious questions about his performance as DPP, specifically over Jimmy Savile, and indeed grooming gangs. And I think that
1: and how fired just because of
0: the and I think the story about about Jimmy Savile is particularly lamentable, which is the Crown Prosecution Service had been established in order to ensure that everybody was treated equally in prosecution decisions, whether they were famous or not famous. And let's be charitable to Keir Starmer, at the very least, he failed to recognise the risk that Jimmy Savile would not be treated the same as any other person accused of sex offences, failed to take the appropriate action. And then his answer was later, I didn't personally look at the file. Yeah, but you're the boss of the organisation. It's your job to identify that this was a risk, and the HR just hadn't done it.
7: Yeah, I mean, I don't remember the details of the Savile case and Starmer's involvement in it, but what I do know is that when he first came in, the Tories were trying to use that as an attack line, and it didn't last very long because it didn't have the teeth.
0: Because people didn't recognise it was a serious problem. It was somebody who had failed to recognise the political role of the DPP. Mm. What he said, no, we've got the right resources here. No, as DPP, he needed to say, right, I need to look at this personally, because clearly, there is a wider implication of this. Mm. That was his job as the DPP, and he failed to do it in that respect. And the Tories got this wrong. It wasn't that he liked Jimmy Savile and let him off. Right. It was that he failed to recognise the risk of not looking at Jimmy Savile as an entirely separate thing.
1: He also had powerful friends, didn't he, Jimmy Savile, at the top, with Thatcher and the royal family.
0: I think his real mistake was that he had failed to recognise that this was a man of significant savvy and power, and that he was able to be treated differently by the CPS. I'd abolish the CPS. I think it's a waste of money. But anyway, by the way, do you know what we used to do?
7: Go on.
0: Okay, so what you used to do, very simply, was the police inspector who was in charge of the team that investigated you would look at the report by the team and decide whether you're going to court or not. Mm-hmm. He would then go to the magistrate's court, he would explain the case to them, and they would decide whether they heard it or whether it was sent to the Crown Court. If it was sent to the Crown Court, a barrister would be put in charge, and that's the way the system works. Right. And far, far, far better than the system than the CPS. Yeah. Margaret Thatcher brought in the CPS because the inspectors were regularly charging Irish people over terrorism links that were not quite as. Anyway, but look, on Ukraine.
7: Yeah.
0: The Order of Freedom of Ukraine is not a joke. Mm. It is the equivalent of getting a foreign knighthood in the United Kingdom. Ukraine remains of the view that whether it's Labour or Conservative, Ukraine would not be alive without the United Kingdom.
7: Mm. And we can be incredibly proud of that, I think. And look, any time a new government comes in, there are question marks over what they might stand for. We've got the same with Burnham again now. There is political uncertainty. But what has been a constant right from the start of the invasion to the present day is our support for
1: Ukraine. And that came from Boris Johnson, didn't it?
7: That came from Boris Johnson. He was very good on this. Yeah. Sunak was very good on this. Starmer was very good on this. And I think we can all be incredibly proud of
0: that. Yeah, absolutely. And I think that they've all had the same policy, which is to say this. Be the first to give the British kit, like Storm Shadow, to the Ukrainians. Set out, if you like, the due diligence of that, which is you can't hit the Kremlin with it, in general terms. And then go to Europe and probably America less so, but go to Europe and say, right, you now have to follow our lead. Mm. And that has been incredibly, incredibly powerful. And when you look at, and I'm not having to go at the Germans here, it's just a fact of the way they're incredibly risk averse when it comes to military aid and indeed military purchases.
7: Yeah, you can understand why.
0: Exactly.
1: They're now big, investing more than any other country building.
0: Had it not been for the British, what would have happened is the Germans' nervousness would have killed Ukraine stone dead. Mm. Not that Germany wanted to destroy Ukraine, but they were so risk averse. The time it would have taken for Germany to realise they should have supplied Ukraine, the EU would have fallen behind, and Ukraine would have been finished.
1: Germany want to actually compete with America. You know, they're investing so much into their military, and I'm sure that'll be fine, won't it? with the history. Anyway, look, 034, we've got a little break, haven't we, here? 0344 499 1000. It's Andre Nash. And don't forget, we'll be taking your calls after the news. 0344 499 1000. It's Talk. Sebastian Salek, more of the former Labour councillor, going through the papers. And it's going to be Jeremy Kyle's Breakfast Alarm Clock Britain. That's what he calls it, isn't it? Alarm Clock Breakfast Working Britain. After, if you're listening, in the morning after the news, but we'll be back after this.
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0: a World Cup somewhere in South America, and England was doing very badly.
1: Mm.
0: And apparently the manager phoned up the British government and said, we've got a real problem. They've invented, they're all using better boots than us. We need to, and they said, right, well, we're going to have to try and make them some boots. Mm. So they got Dunlop tyres to make them, they're like rubber-soled shoes or something.
2: And then Dunlop still make boots. Now,
3: Dunlop. I remember there was Fort Dunlop down in Birmingham. They used to.
0: I want to ask you, Sebastian. Yeah. Look, you know what? You want these people who are quite annoying in a respect because you are a political person, but you try and be quite nice and conciliatory. Don't
2: I'm
0: you?
2: Lovely. Yeah, I was well raised.
0: Yeah, but behind the scenes. All right, now. I'm going to tell you my view on Sadiq Khan. You're going to tell me I'm wrong.
2: One would assume.
0: I think that there are people in the vast majority of people in politics are fundamentally good people. I like this. I like this. This honourable gentleman or honourable lady concept, which is this, which is you can be completely wrong and well-meaning, and probably that's what you are. And actually, you need this clash and debate between people to find out what the right course of action are. But there are some people who are in politics because they love hatred and division. Mm. And I believe that Sadiq Khan is one of those people. So he's one of those very small number of people in politics that I would say he's in it because he's a bad person. But this peerage means he will never be the British Prime Minister. So I think a lot of the attacks on him will now disappear because I think there were genuine concerns about him actually becoming Prime Minister.
2: That's a very fair analysis, that last part at least, because I think there were people who were concerned about that. And there was a time when he was making noises. Remember, he was doing stuff with Yorkshire and you got the sense that he was trying to make a pitch for the country. Now, it turned out another Metro mayor has taken up that mantle instead. But look, I think he's the opposite of a man who loves hatred. He's a man who brings people together. There's only so much you can do as Mayor of London. Your powers are limited. So a big part of it is the PR job you do, the message you send to the world.
0: But I got the impression with things like the actions in Bromley, with attempts to demonise people, with the unwillingness to engage in anything to do with the grooming gangs, that he sought, and you got a sense of the grooming gang thing, that he sought to weaponise it in order to accuse his political opponents of racism. I think he's a shit. I really do.
2: I think you have to look at the context with Sadiq Khan is that he's a Muslim mayor and he's had a lot of stick for that. And he faces a very different reality in politics than most of us ever would. And that is just the reality for him. And it's really, really hard. And so I can understand if he gets fed up when that is brought and that is used against him.
0: But when he said on the grooming gangs that he didn't know what they were, well, first of all, he does know what they are. And secondly, there have been no cases in London of grooming gangs. There have in Stratford. So that's simply untrue. When he gave details about how he would improve Bromley's air quality with this extended ULEZ or whatever it was, it was just so full of lies that it seemed.
3: You don't care about air quality. Look at the tube, the amount of particles.
2: Oh, but air quality's fallen, hasn't it? 99% of the testing stations in London.
3: Not in the tube. It's poisonous.
2: No, but air quality is about,
3: but he doesn't really care about what you bring in, really.
0: I wonder though, my younger brother has bought a very, very nice barn in Cheshire that's relatively near the M6. Now, normally you'd go, oh my God.
3: That's a house up north of Barnes,
0: it's going to be quite noisy and it's going to be quite polluted. And I think 20 years ago that was probably true.
1: Mm.
0: But what with the proliferation of electric cars and the reduction of diesel, increasingly, it's pretty quiet now, but I think it will have no pollution and no.
3: It's like the ULEZ on the whole of London was irrelevant to the air quality in the outer suburbs.
0: I think a lot of the air quality, I think, is related to electric cars, if I'm being totally honest, and efficiency of engines, and getting rid of diesel. Sadiq Khan could probably say, well, my ULEZ scheme favours those vehicles, and that may have encouraged their purchase. But I'm not that convinced.
2: But that's the whole point of it, wasn't it? It was to get people to get rid of their older, more emitting
3: poor
2: cars.
3: Poor people who can't afford
2: something
3: it.
2: New.
3: Rich people, well, no problem for them.
2: You can get a ULEZ car for £500 second hand. I know people have done that. So it's not necessarily out of reach.
0: And what about the whole situation between Sadiq Khan and Ukraine, which is rarely, rarely talked about, where he was ordered, all the ULEZ vehicles that he took off the road, because there was a scheme, wasn't there, you wouldn't swap, Ukraine asked for them.
2: Right.
0: Sadiq Khan wanted them

0: scrapped.
1: Okay.
0: The government wanted them sent to Ukraine, and they've never been sent. Sadiq Khan has pledged that he would do it, and then didn't do it. And I felt that was... I mean, I get... There are going to be greenies out there who go, yeah, but we wanted to take the cars off the road, and now you send them to Ukraine. And I would have said, well, yeah, but they're not going to last very long in Ukraine, and they are in desperate need of resources. Because at the end of the day, the reason Ukraine runs out of cars is to get hit with things, right? So so I think that's legitimate. I thought that was, once again, not very nice.
1: So that's news to me. I'm afraid I didn't know anything about that. But I think it's fair enough to send them to Ukraine. It's a war zone. They need all the help they can get. But, no, I don't know anything about
2: that. Do you know, I got an Uber the other day, and a guy had a Hyundai. He said, I've been driving it 3 years and 140,000 miles in it, and I haven't had to replace anything apart from tyres.
1: Wow.
2: Not even brakes, because you use this start-stop on the accelerators. He hasn't even had to replace it. So literally 140,000 miles, he's not had to replace anything apart from the tyres, which is going to put garages out of business, isn't it? I mean, there's only about 5 moving parts in an electric car. Thing is, they are disposable, because after 5 years, the battery's no good, and you can't flog them because the battery's about 20 grand. Anyway,
0: I think, though, the interesting thing, I've always said of electric cars, I think sometimes we forced it out before the technology got there, but there's always an argument for putting the bad version out in order to improve it, right?
1: Yeah. And who's going to buy them? Rich people.
0: Yeah, absolutely. I conceptually, I get an electric car, because if you think about it, right, let's be honest, engine is a power station, right? So instead of having 4 million power stations on the road, just have one in Cumbria.
1: Yeah.
0: And everyone, that to me sounds more efficient.
1: Yeah.
0: Just as
2: the thing is, we shouldn't be plugging them in. We should be driving to like a BP or an SA. You drive over a square, it takes out the battery, puts in another battery. Then the car actually mechanically would be saleable, because the battery's never there. That is the way to
0: do
2: it.
0: There's some
2: and
0: talk
2: you fill
0: about
2: up in
0: that,
2: 2 minutes, you know. Well, that's what we had 150 years ago with the electric taxis in London.
0: I should stop
2: in 1870s.
0: Have you seen his face? Well, how much makeup have you got?
2: Well, what's happened to you?
0: Well, you look like an Umpa Lumpa.
2: Hold on.
0: You look like an Umpa Lumpa.
2: Yeah, well,
0: No, what's he doing?
2: I've got the wrong colour.
1: I did that once. It was terrible.
2: Who's,
1: I had to choose my own makeup.
2: Yeah, well, we've had to do
1: it was
2: that.
1: Borderline.
2: Anyway, Burnham is about...
0: like an Umpa Lumpa.
2: Umpa, Dumpa, Dippity, Dumpa. I did do that, didn't I, about a year ago? Anyway, no more makeup.
0: No more.
2: I'm addicted to it. Yeah, it's true. I'll get accused of. Anyway, Andy Burnham, Prime Minister, in 72 hours, the coronation. Is it going to be a coronation process? Starmer will address the nation in a final speech from outside Downing Street on Monday morning, and then see the King to resign. Shortly after, Burnham will arrive with his new team and start work as the UK's next Prime Minister. The sixth in 10 years, unions and Labour MPs propel him to power. Starmer will be the shortest serving Labour PM in history. It's
0: all those records are going
2: apparently up. It's all this trouble now, because Shabana Mahmood as Chancellor, but Burnham faces, according to the Times, faces left wing revolt if Mahmood is made Chancellor. And the party's divided
0: but
2: they're revolting, the Labour
0: MPs. Surely they should be happy, because they hate her views on immigration, and she won't.
2: But the markets like it, don't they? They've gone up a bit on the suggestion of Ed Miliband, they would collapse, but they like this idea of Shabana Mahmood.
0: Ed Miliband would be a disaster.
2: Yeah.
1: Well, whether he would or not, that's the perception, and that's what matters. Yeah. Because at the end of the day, the markets affect all of our costs.
0: The problem you've got with Ed Miliband, whether you like it or not, he's an extremist when it comes to the green agenda. And I thought, was it Unite the Union who said, look, you know, if he got in as Chancellor, he would prioritise green over jobs, over investment, over the economy, and he would just kill the whole thing.
1: I don't know that he politically could do that. As your job as Chancellor isn't to prioritise the environment, it's to prioritise people's pockets.
2: But he's in that sort of world of his own, isn't he? An ideological, you know, I mean, look at him, he's not rational, the man.
0: I mean, he doesn't look rational, does he?
2: No.
0: Although, as I said earlier in the show, he ate a bacon sandwich with more gusto than any other Jewish person I've ever seen.
1: Wow,
0: at least he can say that.
1: And he paid the price.
0: Yeah.
2: He paid the price. God punished you.
0: Sorry.
2: God punished you for having bacon.
0: He did it better than any other Jewish person I've seen have a go.
2: I've seen a lot of Jews eat bacon, really, you know, professionally.
0: Professional bacon.
2: If you're Jewish and listening to breakfast, you know, and you got videos of yourself eating bacon, send it and see if you can do better than Miliband. Anyway, breakfast alarm clock, egg timer Britain, Jeremy Carl is coming up next. Stay tuned. He's coming up next. And there he is, there he is. Hey. Right, so anything else? You got a minute?
0: We also got a minute left. Your final thoughts.
1: Oh, final thoughts. Forgot final to bring thought. A final thought.
0: All right, I'll tell you what.
1: Go on.
0: Important thing tonight to say. You are a Labour Party member. You've got 30 seconds.
1: Yeah.
0: Are you happy or sad?
1: Am I happy or sad? I'm hopeful.
0: Okay.
1: I'm hopeful. We don't know a whole lot about what's going to happen because Burnham hasn't laid out his stall yet. But we know it's going to be red-flavoured, and I like red-flavoured.
2: He won't label people far-right, though, who disagree. He's a nicer man.
1: Well, what I'd say to that is, if you don't want to be labelled far-right, don't be far-right.
2: Well, you don't have to be to get labelled far-right these days.
0: I get labelled it all the time. But hope not hate have not included me in the report.
2: He's very hurt by that.
0: Yeah, at the state
1: he
0: of hate.
1: I write, do you want to put in a call?
0: I write to them
1: I know a really hateful bloke.
0: I write into them every year to say they never include me. And they appear to have concluded...
1: Good
0: anyway,
1: look,
2: we're out of here. Thanks for listening. See you again soon. Join us. 499-1000. Give us a ring.
3: Talk. News. Update. On the hour. Headlines. From the Sky News Centre at midnight, the Prime Minister has been talking about how he'd like to be remembered after 2 years in the top job and over a decade in politics.
4: As the person that saved the Labour Party, turned it into a party that could face the public again. We were found to be institutionally anti-Semitic, and we turned that around. It was 4.25 years from me taking over as leader of the Labour Party to walking into Downing Street.
3: He was in Kyiv for one of his final engagements. Sir Keir Starmer promised Volodymyr Zelensky that the UK would always stand by Ukraine. Andy Burnham will be announced as the new Labour leader later today before the PM hands over the keys to Downing Street on Monday. The US has confirmed it's begun a new wave of strikes on Iran for a sixth consecutive night. American officials say it's to further degrade Iranian military capabilities. Legislation is being introduced to ban the sale of high-caffeine energy drinks to under-16s in England. Anna Bates has the details.
5: Ministers call it decisive action to protect the health of children following a consultation towards the end of last year, which we're told showed significant support for an age restriction. It'll apply to drinks containing more than 150 milligrams of caffeine per litre, sold both in-store and online. They won't be available in vending machines either. Tea and coffee will be exempt. It's intended to come into force in April.
3: It's been recommended teenagers from 15 in the UK should be offered a vaccine on the NHS to protect against meningitis B. The advice follows a series of recent outbreaks, one of which left two teenagers dead in Kent. Thomas Tuchel's blamed England's DNA for their 2-1 World Cup semi-final defeat to Argentina. The manager says while he still believes his side can win a major tournament, they struggled to keep possession under pressure. And England's Daniel Brown is just one shot off the lead after the first round of the Open Golf. He's on 4 under par along with Soo Jae Im of South Korea and just behind Jackson Suber at Royal Birkdale. That's the latest. I'm Stevie Shillinglaw.
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0: Okay, well, it's 0244 499 1000 is the number to call. We've got one slot available for you to call in. For you to call in, the old ones are the best. For you to call in and get in touch. As you can talk,
2: Heather's trying to fill our slot.
0: You can tell.
2: Hang up, Heather. We don't want you in our slot at the moment.
0: So you can talk to us about anything. Gabriel Anderson is here. You're the Talk Sports producer and you're a political sport pundit. And the amazing thing is, you went to university at Wembley Stadium.
7: I did.
0: That is great, isn't it?
2: What do you mean? What is it, Middlesex?
0: We did this last time. Wembley.
7: Yeah, no,
0: we did.
7: We can do it again.
0: I wasn't here.
7: We can do it again.
0: That's what I told you.
2: So you went, what's that course?
7: It was my sports journalism course. So it was based in Wembley Stadium. UCFB is the title of the university. University College of Football Business. And you can do literally any sports degree that you can think of. And I did sports journalism.
2: I worked at Wembley Stadium for one night. I was apparently one of the shortest members of staff. It was a Barbara Streisand gig and then they had ice skate. you know, the ice hockey game, and then they had to put the ice hockey off and put the seats back in for another Barbra Streisand, so I quit after a day, because my mate said it was really easy. Anyway, we're talking about Thomas Tuchel. I did a little video, I went out and spoke to members of the public, they were all not from England, which turned out all right, actually, because they spoke the truth. Shall we have a look? Yeah, press play on the video. Okay, we're here on, well, you can see we're on London Bridge. This is where William the Lionheart, Nelson, and all kinds of people, Elton John, they all lived on London Bridge. It's the centre of England. And so we're going to talk about England. Come on, let's just get my coffee first, though, because I left that. There's a barrier. The barrier to protect us. Anyway, let's speak to some. Let's speak to this man. Should we sack our manager? Where are you from, by the way? You're not Argentinian.
8: No,
2: right,
8: I'm not Argentinian.
2: You've got to beat Argentina, haven't you?
8: Yeah, we are going to.
2: Are you know, if you beat them, you get the Falkland Islands as well. You know that.
8: We get what?
2: You get the Malvinas. You get that as part of the. You get the World Cup and the Falkland Islands. Will you know it? We'll you know, there's oil there. Down there. The manager of England. Should we sack him?
8: I think, yes, he did a bad job yesterday.
2: But he made one big mistake. He was good apart from that, wasn't he? Well, but you think, nevertheless, you only get one chance in this business, isn't it?
8: He got to the semi-finals, so...
2: He's had a good run, like Bullseye, Bus Pharaoh. He's had a good run, and now he can go and we get someone else. Should we only get an Englishman? He was German. Maybe he wanted us to lose. Maybe he didn't want us to win.
8: I think it's better to get one from your people than one German.
2: Yeah, well, we haven't got anyone, though, apart from Sam Allardyce, who's like the Donald Trump of football management. Do you think he should go, Thomas Tuchel?
9: No. I think
2: Why, you didn't give him another go?
9: I think give him the Euros.
2: Yeah, I think you're right. It's not his fault, is it? The team, we're not good enough. We overblow ourselves, don't we? We're not as good as them.
10: We tried his best, you know.
9: We had loads of injuries as well. Like, Saka wasn't fully fit, and he was Rice. So.
2: And he didn't bring a lot of the good players, did he? Phil Foden and, you know.
9: That's true.
10: Yeah.
2: We needed more creationism.
11: Argentina are a way better side than
2: England. Exactly. And people say, oh, we're not in the same league, and we haven't been for years, have we? We're decades behind Spain, France, all the last four.
11: I'd say our team on paper.
2: I think that's where we go wrong. We overblow.
12: We're better than Argentina the whole game, but suddenly until we start playing five back.
2: We have a more hyped team, don't we, because of the Premier League? But I think actually, when you look at it, consummate professionalism of the Argentinians and the French and the way they knock it around, we can't really.
10: What were you going to say?
2: On our day we have the flair, but
11: I think we can. I just think you got it wrong. Like, first half it was even, it was very even, and then when we switched five at the back after we were 1-0 up, which is what we
2: thanks guys.
9: Thank you.
2: Kids these days, well, you know what they know about. You'll learn. Should we sack our manager?
13: Which manager?
2: The football.
13: He should.
2: He lost. That's it, isn't it?
13: Yeah, he lost.
2: That's it. No more chances. Yeah. This is how you got to think. Yeah. Not like those soft people.
13: They played well. England played
2: No, not well enough.
13: Not well enough. But in sports, you win or you lose.
2: Well, that's our trouble. No, you've got to just win.
13: No.
2: Winning is everything.
13: That's not a
2: Argentina don't think like that, do they? They go winning is everything, and then they go and win.
13: But they have got a hatred for England as well.
2: Yeah, but it works for them, doesn't it?
13: Falkland, isn't it?
2: Yeah, well, we've got the Falklands, though.
13: Yeah, we did have the Falklands.
2: Anyway, why are you here? You're not thinking of doing something silly, were you?
13: No.
2: No, I think we saved a life here. I think we saved a life.
14: I'm with Jamie O'Hara, who works with Cundy on the sports bar, 10 p.m. most nice, you're all welcome, and Emily, the editor behind the work, Dwayne. So, Thomas Tuchel, should he be fired? Sacked. That it? Yeah, he's had one chance.
15: Sack it, get rid of him.
14: Good man, that's what I agree. He can't have a beat Namby Pamby anymore, but go and mess about, and he showed his... He bottled it in the last few seconds, the last few minutes, didn't it?
15: Well, he bottled it for the whole of the second half.
16: Rory Jennings here, centre told, and former
15: nothing.
14: Former nothing.
15: No.
14: Thomas Tuchel, sack you.
15: Yeah, I'll back you for one more. I mean,
14: he was sacking.
15: Sacking now. Sacking before England need play France in that.
14: Never give him the job in the first
15: place. Never give him the job in the first place. No, he should be sacked. And if he was a man at any principle, he would offer his resignation.
14: That's what I say. It's a bit like a general election. If you lose the, election, you normally go. Yeah.
17: I'm from, you know, the Neil Kinnock stage ones. Yeah, you know many guys, don't you? There's no honour anymore.
15: It was a disgraceful performance, and it was directly tracked to the manager. What he's brought you to do, he hasn't done. He was meant to be the manager. He was the guy for those 30 minutes against Argentina in the semi-final. That is the point of the appointment, and he completely pressed self-destruct. But he's the reason England are out of the World Cup, and it's a travesty that he's still in the job. And this second, only gone before England even play against France.
2: Anyway, yeah, so thanks for joining us. And we're going to be talking to someone about it after this piece.
18: Struggle. Yeah.
2: So, from London Bridge, it's back to me and Andre in the studio. Thanks, man.
0: Gabriel, so look, as I say, he's a big Villa fan. I'm not a big football fan.
2: That said
0: so,
2: it all, didn't
0: so,
2: it?
0: So, what? So he pressed self-destruct. Explain.
7: Well, there's ways to win a game, obviously, but there's also ways to lose a game. And the reason why, you know, people of, you know, the TalkSport like of your Jamie O'Hara's and your Rory Jenner's and the people of, you know, this country is we scored and everybody was so happy. And naturally, you want to go get another one because you like to think England have, you know, the quality.
2: You want a cushion as
7: players.
2: Well.
7: You want a cushion. You want a 2-0 lead. So then if you do make that decision to, you know, sit back and defend your lead.
2: At least you've got two.
7: You've got two. But we only have one. And he essentially took off every single attacking threat that we had on the pitch.
2: Why did he do that? Did he get the heebie-jeebies?
7: I believe he did get the heebie-jeebies, and that's naturally what English managers do, unfortunately.
2: If he's German, you'd think he'd be cooler.
7: And this is why people are, you know, getting onto him even more, because he came into this job saying that, oh, England have been scared to,
2: has he apologised for what he did?
7: He actually has doubled down. And he said, if given the chance, I would do it again, no problem.
0: So just to be clear, there were concerns about England's defence throughout the competition. And so therefore what he did was he substituted the attacking players to strengthen the defence when they were only 1-0 up.
7: Yeah. Yes, and I would say it wasn't. England have been, you know, resolute in, you know, games like Mexico and Norway, and fair enough. However, we weren't playing Mexico and Norway.
2: This
7: we were playing
2: the
7: defending
2: level.
7: Champions. We were playing potentially the best player that people have ever seen kick a football, Lionel Messi, and he had a part to play in both of the goals, funny
2: enough. Let's face it, they're a better team than us.
7: I wouldn't say they were. Because given the evidence of what the first half was and us getting the first goal, when we were actually going forward,
2: wasn't that them not being really up to scratch then?
7: No, I feel like they just couldn't handle
2: when they're
7: what they were
2: on their game.
7: No, well, I don't think they could really handle what they were giving us. And when we sit back, then obviously you give them all the chances.
2: Did
7: to
2: we
7: hit
2: have
7: the
2: enough?
7: Times.
2: Did we have enough creative players? You know, Phil Foden. I'm thinking people that can cut through and then supply it to Bellingham.
7: We had Harry Kane and Jude Bellingham throughout
2: the
7: whole tournament.
2: To supply to them, to run through and give it to them. You know, I thought Rashford yesterday when he came on, I thought we should have had him on. You know,
7: way
2: half
7: earlier.
2: An hour earlier.
7: Way earlier. Absolutely. But
2: it was bad management, wasn't it?
7: But even then, the players that we had on the pitch, Gordon, who popped up for the goal, Morgan Rodgers. Who was, you know, playing out of position in right wing, he did very well for what I thought. Jed Spence, you know, even though he's a defender going forwards and moving backwards, he had a great game. So I thought we had enough on the day to win the game. However, in-game decisions from the manager cost us.
0: I see Ben Fletcher thought that England would definitely win.
7: Yeah, because
2: I don't listen
7: really
2: to Benedict Fletcher, apart from when he's on after us. He's very, very good. So are you saying Tuchel out as well?
7: I'm not.
2: I'm not. It's all the younger people. You're too soft. You've
7: Maybe.
2: Been mollycoddled.
7: I understand that the emotions are extremely high at the minute, and if people thought England were going to win, and when you're in the semi-finals, absolutely, you're allowed to dream. And when you lose, emotions are going to be high. But once I think people calm down, you know, the FA have given him a new contract, so that's going to be, you know, a little bit of a tricky one.
2: Does he
7: to
2: get £5 million pounds a year he gets?
7: Something like that. So you can imagine the payout if they were about to, you know, let him go. And if we were being realistic, who else is just going to come in and take the England job that people are actually going to be happy about? There's not many names out
2: thing
7: there.
2: Thing is, so. He slagged off Gareth Southgate.
7: I take it, but I don't think people are having me.
2: He slagged off Southgate for exactly what he, in the end, did himself.
7: Absolutely, absolutely.
0: Now, Gabriel, this is what I want to know. I understand why the governing body of football have to behave in a certain way.
7: Yes.
0: Because they are the regulator. This does not bother me at all. Right, Argentina holds up a sign, look, they were always going to do it, right? Beating us, this to them, this is like beating Germany, right? You know, that war in the early 80s, and I know you're not massively political and certainly not old enough, but that war was a disaster.
2: He's a lot older than he looks.
0: They invaded the Falkland Islands and left conscripts to take on English, sorry, British professionals, which was a complete disaster.
2: Including Ozzie Ardoulis, the Spurs captain.
0: But anyway, yeah. I say that, look, the Argentinians, in general, have been quite nice to us over the years. We've got this territorial dispute with them, and they beat us in the World Cup. I say they were always going to do it, and we shouldn't be snowflakes.
7: I do say, personally, keep politics as much as you can out of sport and football in general, just because, you know, you'd want to talk about the events that happen in the game and, you know, you want to highlight the emotions and everything that goes around it rather than dealing with stories like this.
0: I'm saying something slightly different. I'm saying, yeah, I agree with you, but I just don't care. I don't know.
7: Maybe it's me having the blinkers off. I don't know. But maybe it's a story that, you know, that doesn't gravitate towards me. I understand why some people would have some sort of, you know, emotional connections to, you know, pride and everything that comes behind it. But like I said, if politics is out of football...
0: But let me ask you about politics out of football. So, here's an interesting one for you. After the 7th of October attack on Israel, Wembley Stadium, which, of course, you know very well, was not lit up in the colours of Israel. However, it had been in the colours of Ukraine when Ukraine was invaded. Mm. Now, Danielle Nichols and I presented a show at that point. Her husband is the assistant manager of Hull, though he wasn't at the time.
7: Okay.
0: And she said she agreed with the decision not to put Israel's colours on Wembley, but that was because she had disagreed with putting Ukraine's colours on Wembley. And she said, we don't want to get into this hole, whose colours go up when. Mm-hmm. Actually, we're just not going to have any of them under any circumstances at all. Mm-hmm. Where do you sit on it?
7: I would have to agree on that standpoint, to be honest. Like, you see, like, for example, when England are playing, you see the Shard and you see the London Eye, you know, illuminated in all of England's colours. And that's because it's supposed to be, you know, in support of the team. And I understand the gesture around, you know, putting colours to illuminate light on a situation and things like that. But I like to think that, you know, my stance always has been keep politics away from football.
0: Yeah,
7: because if you keep it directed to the sport, then I have no problem.
0: I think the great difficulty you have is then who do you put the lights up for and who don't you? And that is
7: what's
0: why...
7: What's important and what's
2: not. Well, also like the 72 Olympics when, you know, Israeli hostages were taken and murdered, and they don't even commemorate it at the actual Olympics. Right? The games continued in Munich as they were being held hostage in the Olympic Village, and it's always a sore point. They never really commemorate it, you know, even on anniversaries at the Olympics.
0: I was watching a documentary about Moshe Dayan, the Israeli...
2: With the eye patch.
0: Yeah, well, apparently in the 70s, he used to go, oh, Israeli! But Moshe Dayan, who, let's be clear, was no left-winger, he said...
2: left eye,
0: 72 Olympics, and the German police in Munich are failing to free the Israeli hostages, and he said... well, this is perfect. Let's get the Israeli Defence Force to invade Munich, the home of Nazism. And I thought, oh, dear. I mean, can you imagine when they go, right. And he said, look, you know, following the Holocaust, if we invade Germany, it's going to be absolutely fantastic. Oh, I think I like the boldness. I respect the boldness.
2: So, listen, let's go back to football, because that's why you're here. You don't want to talk about it. You're making it uneasy. We do the politics. We can do sport as well, better than actually talk sport, so don't worry about that. But anyway, let's talk about... We don't care about third place. We never care about that. We're going to be playing on Saturday. It's the losers.
0: Somebody said, Tuchel out, Harry Redknapp in.
7: I love Harry Redknapp, but I'm not sure.
0: When you say there aren't many people, is there any people who could really do it?
7: Yeah, there are people in the Premier League that are, you know, really, really good managers. One of the holding points is that I'd like to think that the next manager should be English, just because normally when you try a manager from another, you know, country, it's not the same way.
2: No, you're right. Brian Clough, the best manager we never had.
0: Isn't that bloke named after a terrorist organisation, Sean Daesh?
2: No English manager's ever won the Premiership.
7: No.
2: Premier League.
7: No.
2: Well, tell it, the final, it's going to be Argentina, Spain. What's your call on that?
7: I can't remember the last time a team went back-to-back champions, so I'm naturally even going to stand with Spain. And you'd like to think that they were, you know, you saw the game against France, who were supposed to be the prohibited favourites, supposed to be one of the invincible teams, best attacks that we've ever seen.
2: They were controlled.
7: And Spain made it look easy.
0: I'd
7: like to think Spain are going to win.
0: You are very good at football, but you're no good at maths. No. The probability... of Argentina winning is unaffected by the previous win.
18: Absolutely, but
2: there is a probabilities numbers thing. I mean, have you never seen
0: No, it doesn't exist.
2: Russell Grant.
0: You are just as likely to win the lottery with 1, 2, 3, 4, 5, 6, 7, 8 than you are if you want.
7: I got my ticket when I leave here.
2: I once saw 11 reds in a row at the roulette table.
7: Oh, did you?
2: Yeah.
0: But I think what we're going to do with Gabriel Anderson, we're going to say, you're very good at football, but your knowledge of mathematic probability is at best perfunctory.
7: My GCSE performance actually mirrors that, so there you go.
2: It does.
0: Do you know what? What can England look forward to now, football-wise?
2: Getting knocked out in this quarters or semi-finals?
7: I mean, you know, third place and the growth of the younger players in the team. At this moment in time, look, there's not a lot to be looking forward to.
2: So we've got France for third place on Saturday, haven't we?
7: We absolutely do.
2: I don't know how.
7: Tuchel's already said that there's not a lot of people that are egging towards playing for this game, and people are going to be wanting to play for the Premier League season. It's been a long season as it is already. So
2: training. Match. But there's a pride in it.
7: Basically,
0: sorry, they're not going to turn up.
2: They will.
7: I mean, they will.
2: It's the worst game in football. No one remembers who comes even second.
7: You know, it's either you won the World Cup or you didn't. It's as simple as that.
2: No, that's the mentality.
7: And you see it these days as well when players come and they lose in the final and they put the silver medal on, they take it straight
2: you
7: off.
2: You shouldn't even, in the old Olympics in Greece, you didn't have first, second, third, you just had winner. Everyone else was a loser, and that's what makes
0: mind you, actually, I mean, I suppose it's like, yeah, I suppose it's probably like receiving a certificate for having your hemorrhoids removed, which is like,
7: I've got mine on the wall. I was here on this day.
0: Yeah, congratulations, you've lost. But it's not even congratulations, you've lost, it's can you play the other loser?
2: Do you know, it's interesting talking about this, because in Wimbledon going on at the moment, obviously, it used to be in the very old days, like, you know, 80 years ago, that the final would be, whoever won the final wouldn't play in the next knockout stage, they would all play for a knockout, and the winners of that would play the last year's winner.
7: There you go.
2: So that's interesting, isn't it?
7: You reward winners and you don't reward losers.
0: Yeah, but the problem is, God rest his soul, what if you found the tennis equivalent of Ricky Hatton, who was sort of, he always got quite big since that.
2: I get it, but the worst one,
0: if you do not want to be fat. And I'm fat, but if you do not want to be colossal, my advice is avoid rowing. Because everyone I know who does rowing at university, when they stop, because, I mean, I spoke to an Olympic swimmer.
7: Okay.
0: And I said to him, oh, it must be very difficult, you know, all those years of having to eat the right thing. He said, no, not as a swimmer. He said, I burn 6,000 calories a day.
2: Yeah.
0: He said, I can go for kebabs.
2: I remember the swimmers don't have 10 chocolate bars.
0: I've got to get up at 5 in the morning, he said. But he said, the worst thing was when I left the Olympics, when I left doing swimming properly, when I retired, he said, I halved my daily intake of food and got fat. Yeah. He said it was awful. Wow.
2: And on that bombshell, thanks for joining us. Can we have more updates from?
0: Yeah, we want you on more regularly.
7: Oh, thanks, James. I appreciate that. Brilliant. Anytime.
2: So you'll produce breakfast. So what's going on tomorrow on breakfast?
7: It'll be a little bit more fallout to the England game, a little bit of build up to, like we said, a nothing game between France and I guess.
0: Hang on a second. How do you manage to produce? Because what do you do? Phone something like 2 a.m. to book them.
7: If you know what you're doing, you're doing it a little bit.
2: But if they're in America, you know, they're 6 hours, 7 hours behind anyway, aren't they?
7: As well, not easy when they're in America. But we're coming home now.
2: You can't understand them. Yeah, we're coming home. They're coming home. Anyway, it's all about your calls now. Andre and Ash, we'll be back after this.
0: We'll do that.
19: 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Nightlife on Talk.
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5: 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Hear. Buckle up for a journey through the stargate of common sense. Across the UK, this is Talk.
2: Right, yeah, it's Talk, Andre and Ash, and now it's Ask Ash. Is that on the right mic? I'm on the other mic. Andre's coming to... Oh, yeah, I'm only on that one, yeah. Shall I put that one on then? Yeah. I'll put the other one on then, yeah. Andre's mic. I don't know where, no, he's gone to the point purse at the porcelain, but this point is Ask Ash. We've got to trail ahead, but I think we've got a few callers here. Let's start with Crystal in Halifax. Hi, Crystal, good morning.
18: Hi, how are you?
2: I'm all right.
18: Good.
2: How are you, man? You got a sore throat, yeah?
18: I do have a sore throat. I do apologise to all your listeners about what I can't help that. I am, however, very concerned about a certain issue that I have discovered just by myself. I know you're not really supposed to approach teenagers under 18, but I have been, and I don't approach the mid ones. That would be intimidating. Twos and threes, so they've got each other, so it's not intimidating. When I want to ask them, I stop them and ask them a question. And the question has been, and I've done this multiple times, I'm in Halifax, West Yorkshire, but I think this is probably the same across all schools. I have been asking our 15, 16, 17-year-old young people if they understand basics about drugs. In Halifax, West Yorkshire, we have a big problem in my eyes. It's rife, it's everywhere. And I would like to know what they're making our young people aware of in the curriculum or just the teaching.
2: What, so you give advice? Or so, what do you tell them to stay away from, basically?
18: Well, I'm just trying to gather the information. For instance, if somebody was to take the drug cocaine, that is a stimulant, and I've asked them, well, if you do lots of press-ups, your biceps are going to get bigger. Cocaine is a stimulant, the same as that. What happens to your heart? Can I ask, have you been taught that in school? That's going to then make your heart bigger, which will affect your blood pressure. If you've seen around here, because this is a deprived area and there are a few people in their, say, 40s who have walking sticks already and a limp, do you know what sort of...
2: Well, they do their veins in, don't they, when they inject and things like that? You know, they really... it causes a lot of damage. But, I mean, what is this? What is the cause of it? Is it no hope? Is it? Have they got no hope? You know, they talk about the...
18: I am angry and I'm writing to my MP in short time. I want a change here because I'm sure West Yorkshire is not the only place in England. It must be everywhere.
2: But is it like white working class? Like, we hear the white working class really suffer, you know, educationally. They've been forgotten about. Is that who it's mainly happening to?
18: I am actually totally in West Yorkshire.
2: Yeah.
18: That's what I can see. It is generally the white working class people who...
2: They've lost the way. There's no industry. They're not even looked after. They're forgotten about. They're told they're privileged. They're the most underprivileged. They don't get any help with anything. And they get they're not allowed to get certain jobs or training. So, in the end, you know, you can see the problem, why the problems exist.
18: Okay, I understand and totally agree with what you're saying, but I think we're talking about 30-year-olds. I'm talking about these 15, 16, 17-year-old young people in schools get taught at any point about what the drugs do to your body and your mind, where they are, what they should be looking out for, what the danger signs are, and none of them have a clue. I mean, just with, you know, capital lines, I could be talking French. They're not being taught.
2: No, they're not going to learn that at school. I mean, if you hear about what they're learning at school, it's horrendous. But yeah, you're right, Crystal. It's all going to hell, and something needs to happen. Heather and Gavan. How can I help you? Ask Ash.
3: I've been listening to Crystal. Sounds like Halifax is having a problem there.
2: Well, she said she's right. It's happening everywhere, isn't it? All over.
3: Yeah, it's true. It's like same up here in Scotland.
2: Why did you had to move to Scotland? Why did you move up there? I mean, what happened?
3: Because
2: something bad happened that you had to move up.
3: No, I didn't have a dentist. I didn't have counselling. And the one looking after me was the GPs in Leeds.
2: She just went for medical services.
3: And a fresh new start, a new life.
2: And a new dentist. She just moved up for a doctor and a dentist.
3: I've got both.
2: Both teeth.
3: False teeth in me, teeth bath in the bathroom.
2: Beautiful, a pair of teeth you've got.
3: And plus I've got
2: one at the top, one at the bottom
3: as well.
2: You've got what?
3: GP.
2: Counselling.
3: Because I suffer with PTSD and severe mental illness.
2: Okay, so you find better services up there.
3: Of child abuse. And
2: you have a better medical...
3: Counselling has been helping me.
2: Well, that's great. And so you weren't getting that down here and you get it up there?
3: Yeah, I'm getting it.
2: Will you ever be a time when you can come back down again, or do you think you'll have to stay in Scotland
3: for the rest of your life? Well, I'm living in Scotland for the rest of my life now. This is my new life because...
2: Sorry to hear that.
3: One thing about now, I mean, living in Scotland, in Girvan, what Scotland...
2: In Girvan. Girvan, is that what it's called? Hold on, is it Girvan?
3: Girvan, yeah.
2: Well, we've been saying Girvan, so it's Girvan.
3: Girvan.
2: Tell us about the history of Girvan. What is it famous for, the Girvan?
3: The coast. We got Ilse Craig. On the coast. On the.
2: Yeah, but do you make anything? Do you not make anything that's famous, like a jumper? You know, one of them fishermen's jumpers, or a Harris tweed, or a haggis shortbread, or, you know. Well, that's about it, isn't it?
3: They make
2: whiskey. I mean, that's everything. Tartan, yeah.
3: Well, up here in Scotland, you have haggis.
2: No, but Girvan specifically, in Girvan, what did you make? What's been invented there?
3: We got Ilse Craig is famous for. Do you know the curling?
2: Curling, yeah. You invented curling up there.
3: This curling, and then you use this brush to...
2: No, I know what curling... Were they from Girvan, those people?
3: Yes.
2: It's the one with the broomsticks and the...
3: Island. That's curling is made from.
2: But do what, they make the stones there?
3: Yeah. It's natural stone.
2: Oh, so they don't... That's fantastic. It's not really much use to the world, is it, curling stones? Is there anything they do that's really useful for the world?
3: We've got the countryside as well in Girvan.
2: You didn't invent that. That's just there.
3: Come on,
2: think. What have they invented in Girvan?
3: Whiskey.
2: OK, 4x7, let's go to Joss and Lees, Jossie. Joss.
6: Now then, Ash, how you doing?
2: All right, man.
6: Yeah, so I've just been wondering about the thing, like, you know, Keir Starmer, he's left his country.
2: I've left the country in a much better state than I... I mean, it was totally, like, gaslighting us. And you see that woman crying as well in the chamber? Embarrassing, man.
6: Oh, was that his mum?
2: Yeah, well, no, it wasn't, but... It was some Labour MP going, "Oh, you've done so much and given so much." Yeah, it was like that. It was horrendous to see. And you know how we look at some prime minister and we go, oh, actually, he was all right. We're never going to think that about this bloke, are we?
6: Well, do you know what? No, because he let Jimmy Savile off with it and that, didn't he? Do you know what I mean? It takes one to know one.
2: Loads,
6: you know,
2: and loads of other things as well, yeah, that he did when he could have done something. I mean, look at the rape gang inquiry that they tried to...
6: you know what I mean, you know, it's just wrong in fit, you know, he's just wrong about it. But
2: what
6: about
2: Byrne and what do you think's going to happen next? It's all right, it's off.
6: People 12. In Parliament, they never changed, do they? They all come from the same fucking
2: Yeah, I know. But yeah, no, apologies, but it's late at night. You'll be all right. Right, let's talk. Are we going to say, have we got Graham? Can we just get Graham on? He's our show troubadour. He's basically the British Bob Dylan. Graham, it's Graham. Let's have a look, Graham. Oh, is he gone? Is he gone? Where is he? No, he's not there. Right, well, we'll get him back. 0344 499. Well, we have got him, Graham. Our show troubadour. The British Bob Dylan. What you got for us, Graham? Is it about the football? You got a little song for us, or are you going to make?
8: It's about Kylie Minogue, the famous singer.
2: Okay, here's Graham's song about Kylie Minogue. Take it away, and we'll go into a break. Have we got any reads to do over Graham's bed? No.
8: Kylie and Graham, true lovers.
2: Quite interesting when you say
8: Kylie and Graham. Oh, lovers in the air. Oh, Graham and Kylie. True lovers.
2: Is this a song about you and Kylie becoming lovers?
8: Yeah, well,
2: okay, carry on with the song. I like it. Yeah, carry on, Graham.
8: I'm going to be contacting her soon, doing a duet.
2: I wouldn't do that. You know, she has got a very good legal team, but a song is all right. Graham in Northolt, carry on with your song about your fantasy relationship.
8: You will fight for your honour. I miss you so much. Oh, it's Kylie and Graham.
2: He's never met her.
8: They have both fallen in love.
2: Better to humour him, isn't it?
8: I would like to find you. I would like to date you.
2: No.
8: It's both our glory of love.
2: This is all just a song and imagination. That will never happen. Anyway, make sure you stay with Talk and Talk Sports for all the World Cup coverage, including Saturday, third place against France.
8: I really do like you, my friend.
2: And of course, Sunday night of football, all matches have been on TalkSport and they've covered it better than anyone else. So make sure you stay with us.
8: Love her forever and ever. Oh, it's me and my Kylie, because I love her. Woo!
2: Carry on, Graham.
8: Well, I love you, Kylie.
2: Anyway, look, we'll take a little break here. Oh, we have got a competition. Carry on, Graham. We're going to use you as the music bed.
8: Oh, let's go rock and roll, oh, me and Kylie.
2: Unless you have been completely avoiding the telly, you'll know the World Cup is properly up and running now. Graham, carry on.
8: We're both lovers, me and Kylie.
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8: Oh, Kylie, I love you.
2: Just pause for a moment and imagine that 26 grand dropping straight into your bank account.
8: Oh, Kylie and Graham.
2: What would you do? 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
0: Okay, let's ask Asher Gould something because we've got a message in. Hey, Ash. This is from Catherine. What happened to Janice?
2: I don't know.
0: Who's Janice?
2: Well, you know Janice. She's our friend who calls in because she hasn't got a radio to listen. And she called in recently and we're wondering why she hasn't called back. So give us a ring, Janice.
0: Did she say she was ill but she wasn't going to hospital? And
2: yeah, do you remember we tried to talk to her? And, you know, so now everyone's worried, you know, because we haven't heard from her. So
0: do you remember that very nice lady from Ireland who was the Duke of Edinburgh's private secretary, and then one day, or one of his secretaries, and then she stopped calling and when you worked out she was dead?
2: No, I don't know, no.
0: I mean, people do die, watch and listen to the show, right?
2: Yeah, more often than not, actually.
0: Okay, why don't we go with John in...
2: Staffordshire. Jean.
16: Hiya, how you doing there, fellas?
2: We're all right,
0: man. All right.
2: What's up?
16: Yeah, I just want to point out one simple fact. Everybody's getting really annoyed about this Argentinian flag that they put up after the...
0: Are they? Why? I don't care.
16: No, I don't, but I just want to point out one thing. The last time, without writing on it, that the Argentinians put that white flag up was in 1982 when the... We're in Port Stanley.
2: They surrendered. Yeah, they're waving another white flag. The irony of it. Foiled again.
16: That's all I want to say, fellas.
2: Nice one. Well pointed out, John. Nice one. Yeah, they flew the white flag again without the fools. Anyway, let's go to Clara in Belfast.
17: Oh, hello. I just want to let you know that in the future, the World Cup will be won by people who... By teams who don't have managers. All you need is a good kit man. If these guys are professional players, they don't need a manager.
2: Yeah, you're right. So they just need a good kit man and physio.
17: They need a good kit man.
2: A physio.
17: A good physio.
0: Why not have a manager?
2: Yeah, manage himself, the captain and that, yeah.
17: They don't need a manager. They have a captain. They need sports psychologists. They need all these kinds of things. They don't need a manager.
0: Does any major football club in the world not have a manager? I mean, I don't know.
2: No, maybe that's where they're all going wrong.
17: It's the future.
2: When did you have this premonition? Did you dream it? What happened that you came up with this amazing idea?
17: My background is a bit of sport. I did a degree in sport. But I tell you this, for fact of God, England don't need a manager. They have good players.
2: Yes. Well, it's interesting, when Belgium didn't have a government, it ran better than ever.
0: So the Moscow State Orchestra under the Soviet Union had no conductor. And I don't know if other orchestras followed suit, but what they were required to do in order to play successfully, they all had to watch each other for the cues, but they said they didn't actually need a guy conducting.
2: Like a band doesn't have a conductor.
0: Correct.
2: Like a band, yeah.
0: Yeah. So I suppose the reason I'm saying that is that somebody came along, namely the Bolsheviks, and said, well, actually, an orchestra doesn't need a conductor. And everyone laughed. And then somebody successfully did it. So I don't see... But then again, aren't you actually saying that you are combining the role of manager with captain?
2: There has been player managers. I remember Roy Rice from...
17: These guys are professionals. It's not...
2: There are player managers occasionally.
0: Hang on, was that Roy the Rovers?
2: Well, yeah, but that was fictional. But there have been real ones.
17: Exactly. They're not under 13. They know what they're doing. They're professionals. They work in other clubs. They know what they're doing.
0: Yeah, but the idea is not the idea of a football manager. It seems to me, and I don't know much about football, is not that you are more professional or unprofessional than the players. It's just that you need somebody to coordinate all of them together.
2: Interestingly, there have been successful managers that weren't ever in the football game. I mean, Jose Mourinho is probably the most famous.
0: How'd you become
2: a
0: footballer?
2: He just sold hot dogs, and he was just good and worked under Bobby Robson and became an amazing, one of the top leading managers to this day. Never played football in his life.
0: Well,
2: you throw football, he just doesn't know what...
0: Yevgeny Prigozhin...
2: Like Diana Ross.
0: Yevgeny Prigozhin was a hot dog salesman, and he invaded Crimea.
2: That's right, and then got blown up in a plane. So was David Van Day from Dollar. He sold battered Savaloys on Brighton frontispiece.
0: He's a bit weird, though, isn't he?
2: He is, yeah, he came in once. Anyway, thanks, Clara, another satisfied customer. Let's go,
0: Bob. No, I don't think you should do that, because it's 44.
2: Clara?
0: Why don't we go to the break?
2: Can we go to a break? Clara, do you want to take us to the break? So you're listening to Andre and Ash on Talk.
17: You're talking TV. You're talking Turkey. You're talking Andre and Ash. You are talking break, baby.
7: 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Uncluttered. Nightlife on Talk.
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30: Just Talk with 28-day matured conversation. Across the UK, have you got the guts for talk? The home of common sense. This is Talk.
0: Kenny Dalglish was a player manager and apparently wasn't too bad. I've got a story about Kenny Dalglish.
2: That's right, Kenny Dalglish.
0: I've met Kenny Dalglish twice and on both occasions I've offended him.
2: What did you
0: I didn't mean to.
2: He's very sensitive,
0: isn't
2: he?
0: My microphone
2: off. Oh, I knew Kelly. She used to present in this parish, Kelly Dalglish. She used to see her. She's lovely, Kelly. But in a minute, well, let's have a look at what's your Kenny Dalglish story then. Tell us how you were twice offended.
0: It wasn't that. So I can't remember the second time. The first time I met him, sorry, I've met him three times.
2: Yeah.
0: First time I met him, I got him to do an autograph for my dad, but he was so drunk that the autograph wasn't very good.
2: Yeah.
0: Now, he had no duty to be sober. He was sat in a bar having a drink with his mates, right? So he didn't mind.
2: Yeah.
0: So the next time I met him, I went, oh, hello, Kenny. I met you once before. You did an autograph for my dad, but it wasn't very good because you were drunk.
2: Anyway, and he's saying I'm drunk, yeah.
0: He was really offended. Really offended.
2: It's quite offensive. Yeah.
0: Well, it's not offensive. It's quite offensive. Mean, anyway, he went, well, your shirt looks...
2: You could have been a bit more like, because, oh, I lost it, or I felt, or dropped it, because I was drunk.
0: He said, well, your shirt looks crap. I thought, oh,
2: well, that is hurtful, and so it just spiralled, and then he obviously had a chip on his shoulder about it, and you don't even remember what the argument was, probably.
0: And the second time I saw him, yeah, and it's just...
2: Was he scary?
0: No, I mean, he seemed like quite a nice bloke,
2: actually. He wasn't, yeah, not Graham Souness, is he? You might be scared then.
0: Graham.
2: Suey at you.
0: What is Graham? Is Graham Souness really
2: Suey, bad? Yeah, you wouldn't want to mess with him.
0: Why?
2: Well, he'll clatter you.
0: Really?
2: You know, some of these footballers, they do sliding tackles in bars. I've seen it. Yeah. You see that guy over there? Do you want me to take him out? And his mate goes, yeah.

0: 24 hours. I needed a wheelchair to get into the hospital, and I ended up walking out.
1: Whoa. Wow, this is amazing. So tell us, is it like you haven't got Parkinson's now then? Has it really changed your work?
0: I've still got Parkinson's, but obviously, you know, as I can walk and talk and...
1: So you've got no symptoms of it?
2: Let me ask you about Parkinson's. So, yeah. I know this sounds stupid. We all know you get shaky. What is Parkinson's? Do you mind me asking?
0: Parkinson's is about 45 diseases in one. It's caused by lack of dopamine, which connects the... which is electricity between the neurons, so you basically...
1: It's motor neurons, isn't it? It's the myelination.
0: So you can't coordinate your movements. Your muscles get a bit stiff. There's 45 drop for drool. There's all sorts of things that can happen. But obviously, the more motivated you are, like I am, then hopefully the less the more you can keep fit and active and try and keep them.
2: And is it degenerative to the point of being life limiting?
0: Yeah, it is.
1: But can this
0: DBS computer, which is in my chest, with wires which go up through the neck, through the artery, into the brain, it's put me back where I was probably 5 years ago. I'm now walking about without... Well, I'm back on a little bit of medication.
1: And will it continue to work? I mean, what's
0: for 25 years.
1: 25 years?
2: And will the underlying problem get worse, but it's just disguising it, or will it now stay at this level?
0: That's a very, some good questions coming in here. So I've still got Parkinson's. There's going to be some Parkinsonisms, but the mobility is improved. And, when you can walk about and you don't have to sit down so much, you can turn that into better muscle, better core strength. You can get sort of depression, all that stuff. And when you just feel better about yourself and you can move about, then you obviously make yourself
1: better. Yeah, but not only that, I mean, of course, with this age of AI, the computers and the AI brains are going to work out drugs and things that will be able to cure you, and this will keep me going for the years that are needed to get this cure and reverse.
2: I agree with that.
1: Actually, the stem cells, something like that, may be able to reverse the damage caused by it.
0: Yeah, the tablets...
1: What was that? Have you got a parrot?
0: My son walked into the room and I made him jump because I'm sitting in there.
1: How old is he?
0: How loud is he? What's that? How old is he?
1: 17.
0: He's upstairs. He's 19.
1: Go to bed. No dinner.
0: Yeah.
1: No, parrots do live a long time.
0: Look, sometime I'll come in and talk about it if you like. Because
1: it would be great, actually.
2: Well, now you can come in because you can walk properly.
1: Yeah, that's amazing, is
0: exactly.
1: it? I mean,
0: Honestly, listen. My wife had to push me in a wheelchair into hospital because obviously I hadn't been on tablets 24 hours, so couldn't
1: you? Yeah, and then you tap danced out of it.
0: I walked out without a walking
1: stick. Was this NHS or private?
0: NHS, I mean, God bless the NHS. Some things I don't get right. But
1: no, we should get you in. And what is the risk with the operation? It sounds quite risky because it's wires into your brain. What was the percentages of it all going pear-shaped?
0: 2% of it going pear-shaped.
1: Oh, that's good.
0: 98% success rate.
2: And what is the 2%? What would happen if it went wrong?
0: You could have a stroke or something
1: like
0: that. Obviously, bleeding on the brain and things. But, they cut... They're on top of those things, but they care for it. There's 160,000 people with Parkinson's. They do 15 a year at St George's Hospital, and I was one of them.
1: Yeah, fantastic. Well, that's fantastic news. It's just a shame they can't do more, because there's thousands of people that could benefit from this.
0: Well, that's right, and I've been asked, I might be put onto the patient advisory board, because they really like me. Obviously, I'm selected and stuff, because I can feedback good stuff, and I'm of an age.
2: Here is a good thing. If we do a segment on Talk About It, then we can give you the clip of it, and you can send it to the NHS, and we can circulate it around.
0: Marketing is my middle name.
2: Indeed.
1: Is it Luke Marketing Bromley?
2: Luke Marketing Bromley.
1: All right, well, thanks, Luke. We'll definitely get you in then, man. That'll be good. We'll arrange that.
2: Grace is in London. Grace, on Talk.
3: I am in London, but I'm curious as to how it is that I am just in London, but Luke's in Bromley.
2: Right, well, we're going to change it. Right, OK. So can we change it on the system?
1: Can we get Luke back?
2: Change it on the system right now. Where are you in London?
3: Ealing.
2: All right. Can we change it to Ealing right now? Wave to me.
1: Ealing's not in Bromley.
2: Yeah. The reason is this. We've got a telephone system here, and when you phone in, what actually happens is, should we give away the secret? No, we're going to give away the secret. What happens is, the first time you phone in, they write down your name and location. Now, sometimes what happens is, your location has changed, and we still don't know, but we have to change it. Also, what happens is, the person you're talking to gives you a score out of 10 to see how good you are. So if you're not very good talking to the person...
1: You've got a 3.
2: Yeah. You are not going to get through to Andre.
1: Anyway, Grace, how can we help you on this great morning?
3: I was intrigued by the discussion earlier about the kind of...

0: interesting contradiction that we have going on, whereby some people are wanting to be as tolerant as possible towards Islam, but also want to be really tolerant towards the gay movement.
1: Yeah.
0: I don't want to say movement in a way.
1: You can't have one with two.
0: Way. I'm not trying to imply that gay people are part of a conspiracy, but let's say pride parades, for example, specifically, and how there's a bit of a difficulty there. And I think Andre made a very good point that to an extent, the kind of liberal attitudes that we have in this country have been shaped by one view of God, which is that he loves human beings and he
1: loves. No, it's been a godless view, hasn't it, that's brought us to where we are? People who mock God, as Ken would say. And he's right in that way. This is why we've ended up in this society. People not going to church and not, you know, following God, looking at it as unfashionable and ridiculous to believe in that sort of thing. And that's where we've ended up with this immoral Sodom and Gomorrah that we live in.
0: I think God gives us guidance about things like sexual relationships and says you should restrict sex to marriage between a man and a woman, but he also does let people decide, and he also says that we should treat people with decency even if they aren't following his guidance. And that is in contrast to the kind of religion that Hamas would want to impose.
2: Yes, it's fair to say that let's just be clear. When Margaret Thatcher was interviewed and she was asked, what is the most important thing in Christianity? And she said, choice. That is in stark contrast to the word Islam, which means submission. Now, both of them are intended to build a relationship with God, but they take a fundamentally different approach. If you think about it, Christianity takes the approach of you understanding and learning about God and choosing to be a good Christian, whereas Islam, through Sharia law, forces you to be a good Muslim at the point of potentially the death penalty. And I think, actually, I don't mean to be critical of anyone, I think that that reflects the time at which these religious texts were laid down. The New Testament was a period when Jesus was attempting, I would suggest, to defuse a potential war with Rome, whereas Muhammad was trying to encourage a war with those he saw as the enemies of his tribe.
0: Well, I mean, people sometimes say, all religions are the same. But if you look at the way that Jesus and Muhammad lived, they're so fundamentally different.
2: Yes.
0: And Muhammad sought to attain dominance and power through fighting, whereas Jesus said, no, don't fight, love your enemies. And even though he did that, and even though some of his early followers were killed, nevertheless, his movement...
2: Well, this is the thing that slightly irritates me, because violence begets violence. So if you commit violence, more violence. The big problem is with that concept, sometimes it's just completely unavoidable. And so I think the turn the other cheek thing, I would like to think, is an aspiration in some cases, because very simply, fairly obviously, if somebody is running up attempting to rape you, the idea that you would turn the other cheek is just ludicrous.
0: No, you kick them between the legs.
2: Exactly right.
0: I think that I get what you're saying, and I also think it's obviously worth pointing out that although Muhammad was essentially a warlord and Hamas are evil, many people who are born into Islam are nevertheless fundamentally decent people who are themselves.
2: Oh, sure. And I mean, look, the Sharia law is an attempt to get you to live a biblical life. Effectively, it's an update on the Bible. It's as I've always said about the Quran, it's obviously written by God. I've got no reason to dispute that, but it's fair to say that God's not the best writer we've ever seen. Let's not be rude, but it's quite ranty. It's a little bit all over the place. It lacks structure.
0: I don't know if I would presume...
1: That was the style back then, wasn't it, Grace? That was the style.
0: I don't know if I would presume the Quran to be written by God. I think it really lacks, so far as I understand, the love and compassion that we see God has.
2: No, it sounds like... to be honest with you, it sounds like an angry drunk kicking off. And another thing, this is no good. And if you're going to do that, we'll chop your hands off or whatever. It's not quite like that, but it is a little ranty.
0: I mean, ultimately in Christianity, we believe that we're just not going to be able to fulfil the guidance.